0: honestly, for me, it worked. It's the only thing in all these years that has worked from my back. So, there, you know, this LED therapy is amazing stuff. So what I would suggest to you is look into it. I can't absolutely say it's going to work for everybody. I can only tell you that in a world of tried everything all my life, it's the only thing that actually ever worked. Lloyd, welcome back.
1: Thank you.
0: Yeah, so all these things are very, very important to me because, again, they all go toward us being more than we are, one way or the other, up to the ultimate question of existence after death. And I would love to see a demonstration of psychokinetic ability. I would think that if you could do a little, then that's where we're kind of going. You could do, ultimately, if you kept at it, perhaps a lot.
1: Unless you had your own belief system that prevented you from thinking, it's kind of like, again, with The Empire Strikes Back, with Luke Skywalker not being able to raise the big object because he felt it was impossible to do that. And this is where the psychology of this performing PK or doing this stuff really gets in the way. Even Martin Caden, because of his background in aviation, he felt that anything had friction to it and drag, which you deal with when you're flying an airplane, would prevent you from easily moving the object. And I kept on telling him that that wasn't the case, but that is something that we know from, again, the psychology of PK, which is why the big stuff happens with poltergeist cases, which are unconscious movements by PK of objects by living people.
0: And there are big things do move. Maybe you should have said, use the zone, Luke.
1: Right.
0: Anyway, so with the poltergeist, funny, I just watched Poltergeist 2015, incidentally.
1: Mm.
0: Oh, God. I hear the groan in the hmm. So you watch these movies, right?
1: Some of them. Some of them are just, to me, almost going to be a waste of... I'm not a big horror fan, except for the old school stuff, and more horror comedy. So I don't always watch them, but I certainly will probably watch Poltergeist, just because it is what it is.
0: Well, there's a great recommendation. I'll watch it because it is what it is.
1: Yeah. Well, I do try to keep up on pop culture, teaching a course on pop culture and psychic phenomena. So it's something I do keep up on. It's just if I can avoid some of the things that I see are just for shock value and really have no resemblance. Even from the trailers, it's easy to see they have no relationship.
0: Oh, I know. All right. But with a poltergeist, now you're talking about, is it fair to say an angry spirit?
1: No.
0: No?
1: No. No, you know, the original use of the term poltergeist, which some of the historians in my field have tracked back at least as far as the 16th century in Germany, it was a term covering what they thought were ghosts. Now, remember, in the 16th century, people thought all sorts of things that were not true, as we have learned in science. And one of the things they thought is that there were spirits responsible for the movement of objects, which was very chaotic and physical. So unlike your typical ghost case where some people might see or experience things and not everybody does, in poltergeist cases, it's purely physical. There is almost never a sighting of a ghost or hearing.
0: How about a playful spirit?
1: Well, again, there's no indication that there's a spirit there at all. There is movement of objects. But what we have learned, and especially over the last 100 years, and especially in the last 75 years, thanks to the late Bill Roll, is that it's a living agent. It's a living person's unconscious that has caused these things.
0: Oh, they're unconscious.
1: It's their unconscious. It's not a conscious thing that's happening. And it can happen either because of stress-related things that are stressful in their life, kind of a telekinetic temper tantrum. You know, that's kind of what it is. Or in a percentage of the cases, it seems to be related to a neurological state. And there has been a tie to some of the poltergeist agents having epilepsy or epileptiform activity. And the poltergeist activity itself may, in fact, be the seizure.
0: So this is not a spirit at all.
1: The term poltergeist, the way we use it, it's not. it's pretty rare, actually, for ghosts to move things, and they certainly are not the chaotic stuff that we see in poltergeist cases. And again, with rarest of exceptions, ghosts are not seen in poltergeist cases. They're not experienced at all. And mediums don't pick anything up. Psychics don't pick anything up. It all seems to come from a living person.
0: Okay, so if there's something going on in your house, the first people you ought to look at are the ones around you, and or,
1: yeah,
0: your, or in
1: or
0: the
1: yourself.
0: Mirror. In the mirror.
1: Yeah, you know, the way I can put it is we have all, when we're under stress, had issues with our technology.
0: Uh-huh.
1: Whether it's the printer not working, or especially, when I've talked to college students, they're always heads not. You know, they're under stress, they're under deadline, they have to print out their paper to take right in because they're already late for class, and something screws up.
0: Okay, all right. Here's a key question for you, Lloyd. Have you ever shot a computer or a monitor or a keyboard? And when I say shot,
1: are you being literal?
0: Yes, absolutely literal. Take it out, set it up, put a round in the chamber, and blow its little... You get the idea.
1: I have wanted to, but I have never done that.
0: I've done it once.
1: You know, what I find is that I'm stressed out, my things just don't work right, and it's my little poltergeist thing that's happening at that moment.
0: I'm probably fully capable of a telekinetic temper tantrum.
1: Uh-huh.
0: If I could do
1: Pretty
0: it.
1: Pretty much everybody is in our society today.
0: Now that you've taught me how to do it, look out. I'm kidding, kind of. I think it's very interesting. I think the whole thing is interesting. I always thought that there really were poltergeists in the way I thought of them, and you've completely turned me around on that. So it's generally somebody in the family, somebody around you, or yourself. And,
1: right.
0: And it's not conscious thought doing it.
1: No, but we've had in our relatively recent history over the last 40 years, we've had a very few poltergeist agents who, when they were identified and worked with by the researcher, they were able to shift the activity over to a more conscious activity for a time. It kind of burned itself out, usually, but it was still possible to get, if they gained acceptance and took responsibility for it and kind of played with it, they could do it consciously, and the unconscious stuff stopped.
0: All right. It is generally thought, Lloyd, that young teenage girls just coming into it have more capabilities in these areas, conscious or unconscious. Generally, more of this stuff happens around them. True or false?
1: Well, I think we can thank Stephen King for creating that stereotype, if that answers your question.
0: Thank you, Stephen.
1: Yeah. It is true that the majority of poltergeist agents are between the ages of probably 11 or 12 and early 20s. So it is in adolescence, and puberty is right in the center of that. It is not true that it's predominantly females. It really follows the population statistics, actually. And it really is, part of this has to do with whether individuals, or, you know, if you look at boys and girls and who has the physical outlet. Today we're having certainly less female poltergeist activity than even before, because girls are actually out there playing soccer and field hockey and all sorts of stuff. And without, it's always been that the poltergeist agents have not been physically active people. They've been kind of, they have no other outlet for their stress, typically.
0: Oh.
1: And that's the same thing goes for adults. I mean, it's 60% in the adolescent range, but we have 40% that go beyond that. And I actually had a poltergeist agent who was 80 years old years ago.
0: So there's hope for me.
1: Yeah.
0: Not that I really want to be a poltergeist.
1: I'll get something to you, Art, the kind of Martin Caden's method. I'll get something to you on that.
0: I am very interested. And I particularly like the visualization part. For a generally lazy person, the visualization part seems so much easier than all that grunting and pushing and trying to tip and... I really work at it.
1: So much of that is Hollywood, unfortunately. You know, it's that throbbing vein in the head, which makes it look like your head's about to explode,
0: right,
1: like in the movie Scanners or something.
0: Oh, yes, yes. Yes.
1: Yeah, it's not the way. When people really do PK, you see the same. When you see psychic healers, and healing is energy healing is a form of PK. There's a more serene, less concentrated look on their faces. Meditators, it's the same thing. So it's not about that, you know, in the head. It's more about a calm and seeing what needs to happen at that point.
0: Well, I have to start from the beginning. All right. So the Russians, and I presume we, the U.S., certainly looked into the existence of ESP. We did so officially. We did it with government programs.
1: Right.
0: How much do you know about how much they know?
1: Well,
0: what a way.
1: Our government programs, you know, we had different programs in the 50s, the 40s, the 50s. We had the MK Ultra programs, which were more directed at mind control, although they had an interest in somehow doing telepathy, and that was akin to what the Russians were interested in, which was telepathic mind control, which never really worked on either side, as it happens. And the Russians got, you know, really concerned about what we were doing because of an experiment in apparent telepathic communication with a U.S. submarine when that was leaked, and probably purposefully leaked to the
0: Russians.
1: Really?
0: Really?
1: Yeah. Yeah. Back in the late 50s. You know, it's hard to communicate with deep submarines because...
0: Oh, yes.
1: You know, you got all that water in the way, so if you could telepathically communicate, that'd be a major advantage. And the Russians felt that we must be spending lots of money on it, so they decided to really start spending on this. And they were encouraged, the scientists were encouraged in many different directions to create some sort of mind control. A man named L.L. Vasiliev did quite a bit of work in writing, which we have access to here in the States, and his books are still in print, of telepathic hypnosis, which did require the person being hypnotized first, given a post-hypnotic suggestion, and you could trigger it telepathically, apparently, but you couldn't do mind control without first hypnotizing them. So that kind
0: well,
1: of...
0: Well, why would that matter to our government, who has experimented on people with LSD and,
1: they've done
0: all kinds of things. So hypnotizing somebody, no problem.
1: Yeah, the Russians were, if you remember, seeing, and you can still see footage of a very famous Russian psychic, Nina Kulagina, moving objects, doing PK.
0: Uh-huh.
1: It's if you do Russian telekinesis, you'll typically see on YouTube, you'll typically see Nina Kulagina moving objects, and the Russians actually figured out how she was doing it, which was really interesting. Oh. It was one of the things that when I was going through the material that we had gotten from our Russian sources, that really just jumped out. It was almost a minor piece in the books, in the material we got from them. And it was very interesting because Kulagina was doing something. This is back to what you said about us being more than we think we are.
0: Yes.
1: And that's what keeps me in the field, honestly. It's that idea that we are more, we set limits on ourselves, and we are more than we think we are. So here's Nina Kulagina moving objects, including non-metallic objects. And what they find out is that she was kind of stressing so much that she sweat a lot. And in her sweat, when they analyzed her sweat, was contained histamines, as in the stuff that we take antihistamines for.
0: I know what those are.
1: And histamines do react to electrostatic fields. So she's picking up an object, putting it back down, her sweat's getting on them, she's then generating an electrostatic field of enough magnitude, which our bodies can generate biologically, to actually move the objects. So,
0: well, even that's impressive.
1: Now, here's the thing. You know, I had my co-author, Ed May, does not really believe in psychokinesis. He fully believes in precognition and remote viewing because that's what he did and continues to do. But he said, well, there you go. There's an explanation. That's not psychokinesis. But if we define psychokinesis as mind over matter, she certainly didn't know how her body could generate histamines or an electrostatic field. She just knew she wanted to move the objects.
0: Did they actually measure the electrostatic field? Because
1: yes, apparently they did. At least that's the information we got from General Savin and General Ratnikov.
0: All right. That's really something. Electrostatic field. I've got to think about that. That'd be quite a bit of voltage from the body. Right? Lloyd Auerbach is here, and he's a really, really interesting guy. Anything at all in, you know, the genre he apparently is prepared to talk about, and I've got somebody, you know, I get messages as I do the show, and Monrovia sends me a, I have to be so careful how I say this, sends me a wormhole message about shadow people, and what does Lloyd believe about shadow people? What is the nature of this phenomenon? Do you know anything about shadow people at all?
1: Well, you know, we have cases which may not fit into this. Certain authors have kind of defined that there are multiple types of shadow people. The ones that we deal with, the shadows that we deal with in parapsychology, tend to be, you might say, not well-received signals from a ghost or from the background residual memory that's in the place. Sometimes people pick up kind of a fuzzy image and it gets seen as a shadow. The cases we have where people see dark shadows, they tend to eventually resolve themselves into looking more human or can be identified by other people. One person may see a shadow, the other person may see an actual fully formed apparition, another person may just hear something. So it seems to be about we're the receivers, we're the TV sets, and the signal is there, and it's right, it's just there's something wrong with how we receive or process the image.
0: Okay. All right, Lloyd, I haven't listened every night, you can't know this. Several years ago, many years ago, on the other show, I talked about this because people called in about it, and I found it interesting, and then I suddenly found it fascinating because people were sending me photographs and talking all about it, and I had never heard of shadow people, and so many years went by, and before I started doing this program, I don't know, weeks before, a couple weeks before at least, maybe 3 weeks before, I was sitting at my computer. I was starting to do prep and reading for the show and spending a lot of time on the computer very late at night. And I saw one, Lloyd. Here's what happened. I had been hours and hours on the computer, and I saw something to my right. And I looked over, and there was like a human form there.
1: Mm-hmm.
0: Not arms outstretched or anything, arms down, I guess, but a human form of some kind. And then I sort of went into shock for a second. I turned around, it was gone. I looked back behind me, it was there. And at this point, I'm really, really freaking out. And I swung back toward the computer, and then it was on my left. And, oh, my God, I told the audience about this. I went around the house, checking windows, doors. I actually got a gun. It really scared me, Lloyd. Whatever it was, it scared me. And here's my theory, for what it's worth, which ain't much. And that is that staring at a computer for hours and hours and hours begins to adjust your brain to the refresh rate of the computer, whatever, you know, that happens to be. And then you might start to see things that you don't normally see. And that's an out-the-window theory, but I had talked to other people who had seen things after staring at a computer screen monitor for a long time, and that's the only thing I can come up with, but it sure scared me.
1: And it scared you because it was an intruder, or it scared you because it was a dark shadow?
0: Yes, to both.
1: To both, okay.
0: I mean, I don't know what it was. It scared me because I didn't know what it was.
1: Well, yeah. Yeah, I mean, what gets reported to us normally, which we look into when we can look into it, you know, in a situation like your case, there's not much we can do.
0: No, of course not.
1: Other than take that, right?
0: It's like a UFO sighting, you know?
1: Right, yeah, with repeated sightings of things, we can actually go in and see if there's any, even with psychics or with sensitives, and see whether or not there's anything that they're picking up. And what we tend to find in these cases with shadows is that, like I said before, they tend to resolve themselves into either what we would call a ghost, or sometimes into a person picking up imprints or you might say images of the past, which seem to be in the location.
0: Images of the past. That's interesting.
1: Yeah, I mean, you know, the whole idea, we make a difference between hauntings and ghosts, or apparitions and hauntings. And a haunting is related to a place, sometimes to an object, and it has to do with a replay. People experience a replay of, think of it as a tape loop, of a video loop, of an event that happened in the past, which is not necessarily of dead people. It can be of living people as well. And it can be also very historical, like the battlefield at Gettysburg, where you have a running loop for some people picking up, many people pick up the battle itself. But it's not about ghosts. There aren't actual conscious beings there. It is a recording that people are tapping into. And people can get a feeling. In fact, probably the most common type of haunting or this type of experience that people have, you walk into a house, especially your house hunting, and you feel weird vibes,
0: bad vibes. In what medium is this recording or whatever it is maintained? In other words, where does it...
1: Well, we're trying to figure that out. This is something that it would be great to have some funding in parapsychology to be able to look more further into this from a physics perspective. It seems to be partly geophysical. We do find a connection to the local geomagnetic field of the Earth, which may or may not be holding the information or may just be triggering us being psychic and picking that information up. This is why when you see ghost hunters running around on TV using electromagnetic field detectors,
0: yes,
1: the reason they started doing that is because we were doing that in the early 80s and even before that, and finding a correlation between the residual or imprint hauntings, the spots that people said, that's where I see the thing happening, and higher than background magnetic fields that didn't seem to have any...
0: Using what, magnetometers?
1: Yeah, we use various types of magnetometers, yeah.
0: And you're looking for very, very small variations, I would assume.
1: Sometimes. You know, that's the thing. We hope that there's more than just a small variation. But even finding any variation in a consistent manner, if the corner of one room in a house is where people are feeling they have a bad feeling there, or are seeing visually in their minds, or even what they think is their eyes, they're visually seeing something, somebody killing someone, which has happened in a few cases.
0: Mm.
1: You know, that kind of thing, which is historically accurate, by the way, is recorded into the environment somehow, and we have a couple of possible ideas about how this may be happening, and even a couple potential experiments, which we're trying to get some funding for, but...
0: Really?
1: It's you know, there's some ideas that are floating around right now, but the reason we're using magnetometers was to originally see if this correlation held up and whether or not there's anything in the environment that may actually connect to the psychic experience.
0: People have suggested that windows or glass could well have memory of a sort.
1: Yeah, well, liquid is often thought of having memory. We store information in an electromagnetic field. You know, magnetic memory is what videotape is, what audio tape is. It's kind of what flash drives are.
0: And thank God that beds don't remember. All right.
2: Dark Matter News. I'm Leo Ashcraft. A devastating storm ripped through the Southwest, causing flash floods from Los Angeles to Utah. Particularly hard hit was Utah-Arizona border town of Hilldale, the home base of Warren Jeffs polygamous sect, the Fundamentalist Church of Jesus Christ of Latter-day Saints, or the FLDS. Reports confirm that 13 were killed in the flash flood that, according to eyewitness Chris Weiler, only seemed to last about a half an hour or 45 minutes. According to Utah officials in the city of Hilldale and the Washington County Emergency Services, among the dead are at least 3 women and 6 children, ranging in age from 4 years old to teenagers. Hilldale Assistant Fire Chief Kevin Barlow said water rises 1 to 1.5 feet at normal flood stage. A river gauge on Short Creek at Colorado City measured a nearly 3.5-foot rise in just 19 minutes due to the first wave of flooding around 3:18 that afternoon, and then a second wave about 90 minutes later produced a rise of nearly 5.5 feet in 17 minutes. By late Monday, the water had mostly receded, but as of Tuesday evening, storms threatened yet another round of flooding. Authorities say that around 150 people from county, state, and federal agencies, 500 community volunteers, and 6 or 7 search dogs are working at search and rescue efforts in Hilldale and its sister town across the Arizona border, Colorado City. Wild weather patterns aside, the Southwest is very familiar with flash flooding, even if some of its inhabitants have forgotten, and remembering to give rising water levels a wide girth is rule number one. A flash flood can happen in a matter of minutes, sweeping away cars and, in some extreme cases, entire houses. Do you think these are the same weather systems that wreaked havoc across Europe earlier this month? Check out the full article from Kingslayer and let us know your thoughts at darkmatternews.com. A new NASA-sponsored competition hopes to unlock the secrets of space colonization through user-submitted design proposals. Called the 3D Printed Habitat Challenge.

0: on the planet. NASA goes so far as to speculate that the same concept, if such an idea is feasible enough, could be applied to life here on planet Earth. There are several designs that have so far made it to the finalist round. You can check out many of them in an extensive article from Kingslayer on darkmatternews.com. The world of the paranormal has experienced a great loss in the passing of Jim O'Connell. He was the founder of Experiencers.com, a group whose purpose was to lend support to anyone who had experienced alleged contact with extraterrestrials. Jim O'Connell was a UFO and alien researcher for over 20 years. He mysteriously passed away in his sleep in his Connecticut home on September 9th. He was the founder and lead investigator of the new television show Experiencers. In his show, a team of investigative researchers travel around the United States to personally interview people who had alleged direct contact with extraterrestrial beings. This year, they were focusing on the American Southwest. They plan to include other regions as the seasons of the show progressed. Dark Matter News staff writer Alana Fox Stark has prepared an extensive biography and article highlighting the life of Jim O'Connell and his work at darkmatternews.com. I'm Leo Ashcraft, Dark Matter News.
1: Kind of what we're talking about, right? Time after time after time. Some sort of tape loop going in the universe that occasionally gets seen again and again and again. Maybe it goes on forever. Who knows? Lloyd Auerbach is my guest. Welcome back, Lloyd.
2: Thank you, Art.
1: Okay. So kind of like that, huh? Kind of like a tape loop, something that imprinted somehow on something, and it just keeps repeating.
2: It keeps repeating, or, you know, that's kind of how we know it's not evidence for survival, that it's not a conscious entity. There's no reaction. You know, one of the when you talk about ghosts, one of the more important things for us when we're trying to classify a case or even deal with the situation is interaction, or at least an awareness by, you know, that being that we're here and that there's some consciousness behind them, as opposed to a hologram that just doesn't react.
1: So then you've got to wonder sometimes when you're in contact with something that you think might be on the other side, whether you're really in contact with something on the other side in contemporary time, or you're in contact with what was and still is if you seek it. Does that make sense? Put it that way?
2: Yeah, I think so. I think so. You know, we do wonder with any of the cases whether or not it's our own ESP picking up on something through time. And, you know, are we picking up on something that happened here? Is it really, in reality, we don't know if it's an imprint or that spot, for whatever reason, allows us to peer into the past. I mean, that's another way of looking at it. And, you know, we can certainly tell the future. We might be able to certainly can look into the past.
1: Okay. Listen, a lot of people want to talk to you, and okay, I've hogged you far too long. So with this many lines ringing, I better do something. Trish Ray, hello? Hello, Trish? All that time, and she's not there. all that waiting, that's crazy. Okay, let's go to the phones. Portland, Oregon, I believe. You're on the air with Lloyd.
3: Hello?
1: Hello.
2: Hello.
3: Hi, this is Josh from Malala, Oregon.
1: Okay.
3: And fun thing is, I was listening to your radio shows on, and I was also, you said something about the end of the world, how people have been raving about that.
1: Well, I
3: like
1: read an
3: September thing, like the September, like what's going to happen in September.
1: Yeah.
3: And I ended up having a dream this morning. Was about like an apocalyptic like storm, like tornado. Like I don't dream that often.
1: Right.
3: And I want to know also, I mean, because I've personally had dreams that actually happen later in the future. But I mean, apocalyptic, that's kind of got my attention, kind of thing.
1: Well, you may be a victim.
3: I mean, what's your outlook on that September, like people raving about that, like, Planet X thing?
1: Lloyd, you know what? I'll let you handle that one.
2: Okay. Well, you know, we do associate, and there was last week some concern about some terrorist attacks on the

0: anniversary of September 11th. So September does have an association with certainly the end of the world, and our world changed on September 11, 2001. We did have an end of the world. We had an ending to kind of the way that we viewed the world.
1: Well, it ended for some people, and our model of the world certainly changed, but not really the
0: end. It wasn't an apocalyptic thing. And, personally, I don't subscribe to the apocalyptic ending idea. And even when you're talking about dreams, the caller said that he doesn't dream. That he remembered this dream is important, certainly to him, and there's something perhaps in that, but he does dream. We all dream, unless you have a really bizarre sleep pattern. We may not remember our dreams, but we all dream. And there may have been something very negative in that, and it may be because it was spurred on by all this talk of something bad happening could have created that dream, or he may actually have had a dream of something negative about to happen in his world. Not necessarily to the whole world.
1: Well, there's a little bit of me that does worry when people are having these mass thoughts that the end is coming. And I know it happens, every few years it comes along again and again and again, and the world never ends. However, one of these days, they could be right.
0: Someone could push the button.
1: There's a million ways we could go. Things, biological warfare, that sort of thing, that could take us all out. There's just lots of ways. An asteroid could come.
0: Right. I personally choose to live and to not live in the idea that there's the sword of Damocles is floating over our heads. So
1: I think it's overexposure to the internet.
0: Yeah.
1: Personally, that's just me.
0: And just, just news media in general has been this way. People don't care for good news. It doesn't get good ratings. People get, disasters make good ratings, and can even, preparing for disasters like the Y2K issue.
1: Oh, yes.
0: Can really generate a lot of income for people, too.
1: Well, actually, the Y2K thing was real. I mean, there were a lot of computers that would have been in trouble if we hadn't warned. Anyway,
0: we did a lot of stuff there that was potentially real. It may or may not. We don't even actually know what would have happened if we hadn't done anything, except that stuff would have happened. We just don't know what would have happened.
1: That's right. I hear something in the background. Is that a kitty cat or is that a child?
0: Yeah, you did hear a cat in the background, yeah.
1: I thought it might have been a cat. All right, Scott on Skype, you're on the air with Lloyd. Hi.
2: Hi, Art. Hi, Lloyd.
0: Hi.
2: I've wondered about this for decades, 30 years at least. I am pretty good at psychometry, holding something, an object, and getting impressions from it about the person or the object or the history.
0: Yeah.
2: Am I getting the information from the person or from the object, or is it both? Because the first few times it freaked me out, but like you were talking earlier, there's no strain or grunting or anything with it. It's just
0: right,
2: a matter of holding it, relaxing it, and going with whatever impressions I pick up.
0: Well, psychometry is actually fairly easy. It's of all the psychic abilities, it's one of the easier ones, I should say, for people to at least tap into a little bit. And when I was talking about hauntings a few minutes ago, if you think about a house is just a big object. So when people are having these experiences, they're kind of doing psychometry on the house or parts of the house. What you're picking up on, we're not sure, and this is where we get these models of what's going on with hauntings, too. We're not sure if the information is imprinted in the object that you're holding or if the object is some kind of focal point. It's a focus. It's kind of like the coordinates in a remote viewing experiment. That lets you zero in on the target, which is the person or the history of that object. So it's still kind of up in the air for either one of those things, but people do amazing things with psychometry. That's how some police psychics actually work, too. And archaeological psychics have worked with psychometry quite a bit.
2: Well, jet is flying over. Sorry, I found it to be very impressive and very detailed. I mean, I did once a reading once for someone who said the hair on the back of her neck stood up because I was describing events about places and people I'd never met or never been to.
1: Sir, next time you call, make sure you turn down your jet.
2: Okay, I promise I will. Well, they're flying a different pattern because of the rain tonight in San Diego.
1: Okay. Anyway, it's very interesting. He's right. If you hold an object, you can get a kind of a, I don't know what the right word is, a story, a sense, a feeling. What is it, Lloyd? What do you call it?
0: Yeah, it's, you know, you're free associate. You open your mind. You just start talking about what, this is literally what remote viewing is also. You're kind of using a focus. In this case, it could be the information that's imprinted. You know, when you're telling stories, doing psychometric reading, you're telling stories about the person's past. The question would then be, was this object actually in the location at the time of those stories,
1: mm-hmm.
0: which would indicate that possibly the object did absorb the information, or if the object just simply belonged to the person, but that person didn't have it at those locations, then you really are using it as a focal point.
2: Well, one particular one that was really impressive, the item my wife had at the time had belonged to her mother,
0: mm-hmm.
2: and it was about events happening to her mother's siblings when they were children, and it just blew us both away. It was really incredible. But thanks for the information. I'm going to do more research.
1: All right, thank you very much for the call. Fascinating stuff, no question. Let's go outside the country to Charles, who is calling, I think, from Bangkok, Thailand.
3: Yes, exactly. How copy?
1: 5x5.
3: Excellent. I'm so excited about today's guest and today's topics because I've personally experienced witnessed a remote viewing episode and several others that no one was around to watch. But it's very difficult to live in America and pursue paranormal experiences and research and so on because of the massive rejection. So I've, among many reasons, moved to Thailand.
0: Mm-hmm.
3: And here, of course, spirits are everywhere. And
0: right.
3: Nobody is going to put you down for any of these, what Americans would call stupid stuff. And I have one suggestion that could explain how a person could read something about the past or even something about the future, which Tibetan Buddhism answers. It's remarkable how close Tibetan Buddhism for centuries has been to answering many of these questions and many of these experiences because Tibetan Buddhism also anticipates quantum mechanics. It's really something to read. So I suggest that time is continuous. Mm-hmm. It always has been. It always will be. And the present, the past, and the future are always right there. If we can overcome our fear or in some ways be triggered to cross the disbelief barrier and reach those moments in especially the past, but they're always there. That's the thing. They're not being recalled. They're just being tapped.
1: Mm-hmm.
3: What do you think, guest?
0: Well, you know, that is one model of time, is that time is simultaneous, that all moments in time exist at the same moment. It's really our consciousness that shapes the direction of what we're doing. And, you know, that's one concept. There are those people who subscribe to the idea that there is actually no time at all, that it's really all consciousness. And then there are those that say the past has happened and the moments are gone, but the future is something that is about to happen, so we can kind of pick up the probable future. It's hard to say. I mean, there's even the idea that every moment in the past is actually becomes a parallel universe or a different way, a different access point in the multiverse that's there. And I'm not actually sure myself which is which. I do see what happens with these hauntings where people seem to pick up on what looks to be a very programmed recording. And yet there are also stories of what are called time slips.
1: Oh, you know what? We just lost him. We just lost him. There's just as he was mentioning time slips, boom, he was gone, just like that. You know, one thing, this phone that I have, literally has everything that a person could want. I mean, there is a button on here for everything. And there are buttons on here for things that I don't even know, frankly, what they are. We lost them, so we'll just pick up a couple lines till the break. We'll get them back at the break. Weird stuff. Hello there. You're on the air.
4: Hello, Art. This is Plaz Montpleriton in Richmond, Virginia, listening on WTWW shortwave.
1: Yes, sir.
4: 85 kilohertz. Getting a good signal tonight. Sorry we lost him right then because I had a really good question for him.
1: Really so good? Okay, I will. I will write it down.
4: Well, it's a little complicated, but basically, I called you before one time when you were talking about these dark shadows. We built a box that would allow 3D visualizations, which would interact with your brainwaves. And I took this to the Richmond, Virginia Department of Ophthalmology at the Medical College.
1: I'm already confused. Hold on a moment, please. You built a box which would allow visualization of 3D brainwaves?
4: It would interact with your brainwaves and make you see a whole other visual field, okay? And it used something called pattern light. And I took it to the experts at the Medical College of Virginia and showed all the neuro-ophthalmologists one night, and they couldn't explain it either. But they
1: was it, well, I know the brain, of course, responds to electrical stimuli. Is that what you were doing?
4: It's essentially pattern light stimuli. With certain, you know, pulse width modulated patterns impressed on light. Then later, after the neuro-ophthalmology, I had sessions with people where I had six visual field helmets that you could wear that would, you know, everybody would have the same visions at the same time, and at a certain point in the frequency tuning, everybody would suddenly see the inside their own eye. There's a retina vein that pops into place. You can see your own veins in your eye at that point, at that frequency range. And it happened to everybody all at once, and it struck me as odd that we're so wired the same way, that everybody sees their own veins in their eye at the same frequency point. And so later I took this and added the ability to put musical inputs into it to vary the images you'd see. And we held a concert in Northern California. I only had six headset units, and the band was playing, and everybody was grooving to the 3D visuals they were seeing in their mind's eye. But what would happen when you hit that trip point where you see the veins in your eyes, other people in the room in the concert, about 200 people, only six were wearing the units, and they would see the images too at that point. Which made me think, okay, there's some kind of transmission going on between people's brains where they're synchronizing and seeing this vein pattern at each individual vein in each eye.
1: Again, I want to understand how you are transmitting this information to these people. Through what process?
4: That's what I was going to ask Lloyd.
1: Well, you mean you don't know?
4: I've never been able to figure it out why people who weren't wearing the visual helmets were able to somehow transmit to the others in the audience, you know, from the people that were, and they'd see the image too, especially when you hit that certain frequency where you'd see the veins in your eyes. After that, they synchronize, and they start to see the visions that the six people in the room wearing the helmets were getting off the band's music.
1: Who built these, and when they built them, they must have had a goal in mind electronically of what they were going to do, right?
4: Well, I built it. I'm kind of an electrical engineer. I was contracted for the Science Museum of Virginia to do a project where we were building a rocket launching system. I got these huge LED displays, and I was pulsing them just to make them look brighter than mine. You know, and it turns out the pulse would hit on a certain frequency. And I was standing back looking at my work, watching the countdown timer for this rocket launcher, and suddenly I realized I'm seeing speckles in the image on these big readouts as if it was a laser source, but where was the coherence coming from? As I investigated it...
1: Okay, listen. All right. Listen to me. Listen to me, sir. Listen to me, sir. Stop.
4: Yeah, I'm listening.
1: You win. I'm going to hold you over. I'm going to try and get my guest back. I could never possibly describe all of this to him, so I'm going to let you do it, okay?
4: Yeah, it's hard to write that down.
1: All right, that's all right. Hold on, please. Thank you.
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1: All right. I think we've straightened it all out. Lloyd, are you there?
0: I am.
1: Okay. So I had a caller on. I don't know if you continued to listen to the show. I'm going to have to find the caller among all these calls because I had to put everybody on hold to try and get you back.
0: Right.
1: So hello there. Were you the caller
4: you
1: that was...
4: the caller back.
1: Yeah, yes. Good. Good shot. First time.
4: Sure,
1: all right.
4: First time, for sure.
1: So Lloyd is here. Try and describe, if you will, what you did to me in a short time and see if we can make sense of it.
4: All right. Well, Lloyd, did you hear any of the what was on the air that I said earlier?
0: I did not.
4: Okay. Well, try to make it really succinct here. I have developed this pattern light thing that it's like a 3D visor that you can wear. And it started accidentally while I was working on another project. I found out the light that was being emitted from some LEDs was actually, because I was pulsing them, was interacting somehow to make it look like speckles like you'd see from a laser. And I determined that, in fact, there was no speckles in the light I was looking at. What was happening is the coherence that you'd normally expect to come from a laser beam was occurring in the neural network in my own brain, okay? Mm-hmm. And that's where the coherence was coming from. I tried magnifying it, didn't obey the laws of optics, and finally I said, this has got to be in my brain. So I further researched, and I found out that I could make a dream machine where I could basically dial up 3D images in my mind's eye, separate from my regular visual field. And that was pretty cool. I showed it to the neuro-ophthalmology department at a local medical school, and they thought it was fascinating and couldn't explain it either. And then I added an audio input and went out and did a concert in Northern California where there were a band, and there were six people wearing these visor helmet kind of things that were grooving to the musical patterns in their mind's eye. And the rest of the people in the audience, there was about 200, at some point when a certain frequency hit and it clicked on, that everybody with the visors saw the vein in their own retina at that point, which is normally blanked out in your regular vision. Your brain is blocking that out so that it doesn't interfere with your visual field. Well, everybody else, when you hit that frequency where you see your retina vein, started picking up on the images too, even though they weren't wearing the visor.
1: So a transference of a generated vision or whatever it was you saw. Okay, I get it.
4: It was a group of six who were actively seeing the vision, and the other ones started picking up on it, the other 100 and some people.
1: Right, okay, I think we've got it. Lloyd?
0: I don't know what to make of it. I mean, that's something that really should be taken a look at a little bit further because there's, you know, my colleague Ed May, who, again, the main author on ESP Wars, if you approach psychic ability from the perspective he is, which is that it's really an issue for physics and neuroscience, that technically we might be able to develop a psychic chip for artificial intelligence. We might be able to duplicate it. And that's kind of the way he's approaching it because he's coming from a very materialist perspective. And, you know, I'm sure if what you're describing could be replicated and studied further, there might be something really interesting here, certainly.
1: So, all right. Let's say he wants to contact you and have you look into this. How do we contact you?
0: Well, my website is mindreader.com. That's easy to remember.
1: Ooh, good one.
0: Yep, and my email is profparanormal, that's as in Professor Paranormal, @gmail.com.
1: Mindreader.com. I really like that one.
0: Yeah, a buddy of mine snagged that back in the mid-90s.
1: Way to go. Okay, Jonathan, welcome to the show. You're on the air on Skype.
6: Hi, Art.
1: Hi.
6: It's great to meet you.
1: Thank you.
6: Hi, Lloyd. Meet you as well. I got several of your books. I read several of them. I just had a question regarding an experience I had several years ago. I'm not sure if you encountered it in your research or not. If you can rule out the normal, you know, any normal circumstances, I was wondering, let me get to it. So I was sitting watching TV with my family, and I got up, and on my way out from the room, I noticed that there was this, it looked like a wavery effect in the environment, and around it was like this white mist, but it was very thin, and it started to move towards the center of the room. So at first I thought it was my eyes, But I noticed at the same time, my mom, she screamed like, "Oh my god!" And I, and even my, even I said like, "Oh my gosh!" Like, what was this? And I was wondering if, like in your book, if it was related to like recurrent spontaneous psychokinesis or if it was some type of apparition materializing. But like in the house, we don't have any paranormal, you know, any paranormal activity.
1: Well, what you described sounded like an apparition to me.
0: Right? Yeah, I mean, it very well could have been. People tend to think that the houses, that they're stuck in houses, and they're not. We have kind of stories and cases even of apparitions kind of like wandering throughout a neighborhood until somebody could see them. And it may just be that this person, whoever was walking around or moving around through your house at that moment, did not have a good signal. Was not putting out a good enough signal for you to see who they were. The kind of effect in the air, almost like a heat effect off the road. Is that kind of what you're talking about?
1: Right.
0: Yeah.
1: I'm sorry, he's not here, but yes.
0: He's not here, but yeah, I'm assuming that's what he's talking about. That's something that people have reported with apparitions, and sometimes if they do stick around, then people do eventually learn to see them and actually can see them kind of fully.
1: I don't know if that's a talent I want to acquire at all.
0: Well, you know, I think the worst thing about ghosts that could be in your house is that it's the invasion of privacy and you never know if somebody's watching you or not.
1: Well, there is that. But
0: yeah, I've never been worried about being injured, hurt, or otherwise affected by any of the cases or ghosts that I've dealt with. But there's always that wondering, you know, who's watching me now?
1: That's right. All right, let's go to the next call. Hi.
7: Hi, Art. Thank you for taking my call. This is the person who was calling about simulation yesterday. I just have a couple of questions and one quick comment. My quick comment, first of all, is for the people speculating about the end of the world. I think it's just sufficient to say that we're probably living through it right now with global warming. And I appreciate what we talk about with what we do to the planet.
1: Yeah, I'm going to have a serious guest on that subject, by the way.
7: I appreciate it. It's a topic that I'm very interested
1: I'm
7: in.
1: I'm really, really, really tired of the oil company followers who are putting out this tripe when real science will tell you what's going on, and that's where we're going, real science.
7: Me too. I think it's disgusting what they suppress. They suppress, you know, electric vehicles. They prevent research and development in other areas. And
1: well, it's worse really than that. They lie. They say that global warming is all a lie, that the climate change is all a lie, and that oil renews itself, and, oh, I could go on and on and on, and I won't right now, but it's coming. Anyway.
7: Well, thank you. And my quick questions to the guest, I'm sure you remember a couple weeks ago you had on a guest that spoke about people disappearing in the woods, and my question deals with what Lloyd was talking about with, I guess, shadow people.
1: Mm-hmm.
7: And he thinks there might be any correlation or whether there's any, like, similarities between either, you know, these people that talk, like children who talk about seeing fuzzy men in the woods with no eyes, or whether they talk about Slender Man or some voodoo type stuff. And then my final question deals, because I am interested in simulation, whether the people in the woods, like the different ghosts who are repeating and repeating, whether this might be an instance of not quite frame drag, but sort of a glitch in the system where there's this sort of remembrance in the, I guess you could say, like the DNA of the area. And a quick shout out to the Facebook group, Midnight in the Desert, and thank you very much, Art. I appreciate it.
1: Sure. That's a lot to cover. So the shadow people thing, sir, tomorrow night we're going to have a guest specifically on shadow people. I shouldn't be giving that away, but I don't care. If you want to expand on that, Lloyd, you're welcome to, or you can move on to, you know, like Bigfoot and that kind of thing that are seen. He asked about that.
0: Yeah.
7: Slenderman and voodoo, yes.
1: Yeah.
0: Well, what about voodoo? I mean, voodoo is a religion. It's that does use magic, or at least, you know, there's variations of it, and it's based in West African beliefs, and, there's nothing inherent in voodoo that's any different than any other religion, really, other than they do use psychic ability from time to time, and that's certainly nothing inherently bad about voodoo that's there.
1: Okay. What about these creatures that are seen, the Bigfoot, the You name it. There's all kinds of monsters, but Bigfoot is one of the very common ones seen in the woods again and again.
0: I don't really get into cryptids too much, although I do have a background in anthropology from undergrad and was always interested in Bigfoot and some of the other things. And my professors, the physical anthropo professors that I was talked to at Northwestern about it, because back in my college days I was into a lot of different things, seem to have no problem with there being a giant ape running around.
1: Yeah. Well, there's a paranormal aspect to it, or there could be.
0: Yeah. There could very well be, and it's like, I went to school at Northwestern when Jalen Hynek was there, and he was the chairman of our astronomy department, and I interacted with Hynek quite a bit, and he had always told me, because he was very knowledgeable about parapsychology, and I actually know Jacques Vallée, and there's this issue of whether some of these things, whether they're, some UFOs certainly seem to be nuts and bolts hardware, but then there's some stuff that may be, as Hynek put it, psychic projections, kind of what even Jung talked about.
1: There you go.
0: And it may be that we may have real giant apes running around, but then we also may have psychic projections because we believe in giant apes running around, and there may be something else going on, too. It is a mystery, and mysteries are always good. It's just unfortunate that mainstream science doesn't want to look at these mysteries.
1: All right, I am going to answer this call, even though the person calling himself Quake Guy is sitting in a chair with a weird expression on his face and a glass of booze in his hand. It doesn't encourage me to answer the call, but I'm going to. Quake Guy, hello.
8: You got me down to a T, buddy. How am I sounding?
1: So far, okay.
8: All right, much obliged. Thanks for having me on.
1: Sure.
8: I got a question for your guest, Lloyd. Lloyd, hello.
0: Yeah, hi.
8: My question relates to sort of when that segment of the show when we were talking about the zone and how to use psychokinesis. I'm a bit of a history student myself, specifically in Asian history, and a previous caller had mentioned Buddhism. Mm-hmm. I wanted to touch on Shaolin and the amazing physical abilities that the Shaolin Buddhist monks have been able to achieve in their temples and the like, in terms of being able to change their body temperatures, meditate for days on end without food and such. I would figure these guys would be the masters of being able to do this sort of psychokinesis, to have this nirvana, this zone, this in the head. And yet, through all the studies that I've done amateurly and as a history student and among other fellow historians, there's just no correlation between their prowess of the mind and dominating the body and then being able to do psychokinesis. So what do you have to say about that?
0: Well, in China, I've been working with a Chinese researcher, and they often talk about using qi actually outside the body. And this is not necessarily the Shaolin, but it's other people who, and I've met other martial artists who supposedly could throw qi energy and affect things at a distance. And in fact, in my very first job in parapsychology was working at the American Society for Psychical Research, and we had a martial artist come in from Ohio who was trained by a Shaolin a monk actually years before, and he was able to to break a photoelectric beam from the other side of the room by just simply making a motion and throwing chi, and also do some other physical things as well outside his body. And this was on top of all the physical things he could do. He ended up actually being one of the people who taught the men who stare at ghosts, as it turned out.
9: 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Follow the evidence. Question everything.
0: And he also taught some Delta Force guys and some other, are the Army Rangers and other folks, to do some pretty amazing things, which I've seen on video. I have to say that martial artists, many martial artists, have really interesting things going on. My dad was a producer for NBC Sports, and when I was much younger, I got to see a film of someone breaking a brick, some brick surface, actually with multi-layers, with their hand, which is, you know, something that martial artists can do, but it was shot at 1,000 frames per second. And I've seen it talked about in other places as well. And the film did exist at NBC, at least during the 70s, early 70s. And you see the stone breaking before the hand actually hits it.
8: Oh, that's fascinating, actually. Thank you very much for that answer. Yeah. Thank you for having me on, Art.
1: All right.
8: And, yeah, much obliged. Excellent talk tonight. Thanks, guys.
1: Right, thank you. You know, and, yeah, he was the second caller referring to the East. The other caller from Bangkok. Why is it, Lloyd, that people actually, you know what, we're going to go ahead and take a break. And when we come back, if you wouldn't mind, I want to talk about that. Why people in other parts of the world, I've spent a great deal of time myself in the Far East, and they have extremely different attitudes about the kinds of things that we're talking about tonight. And maybe we get on that when we get back. Stay right where you are. You're listening to Midnight in the Desert. My guest is Lloyd Auerbach, and here's kind of a chilling wormhole message. It's from Raymond, and he says, I was told by a priest that if you code and your brain shows no activity when you return and you remember being surrounded by darkness and silence, then you have reached the true hell. Imagine being in nothing forever. No stimulus at all, no sound, and conscious of the fact. Lloyd?
0: Yeah, that's actually also similar to a description of the bardo, which is the in-between place that Tibetans and other people talk about before you get reincarnated.
1: Yes. Oh, that is strange stuff. So anyway, back to other parts of the world, and it certainly is true. In the East, there's an entirely different attitude about spirits and so forth.
0: Well, in different countries, you know, you go to Australia and look at the beliefs of the Aborigines about psychic abilities.
1: Sure.
0: If you go to South America, you have a completely different view of spirits, even amongst the Catholics in Brazil. And Brazil is the most populated Catholic country, where almost every other person is a medium, spirit medium as well. So, yeah, it's cultural traditions, it's religion is different. You know, there is a difference in psychology. People always often talk about East-West psychology. There's a difference in history. And we tend to be a little bit more on the, you know, strict, probably since the 19th century, the Industrial Revolution, the strict materialist reductionist belief system, which is fortunately getting hammered away by some people.
1: Well, why such differences? I guess just cultural differences, right?
0: Yeah, they're cultural differences. They're, you know, there's a long history in parts of the world for the way that they believe in certain things.
1: Mm-hmm. Well, certainly far more acceptance in the East than here in the West, and I guess it's just pretty much religion-based. I don't know. Anne, you're on the air on Skype. Hi.
10: Hi. I was calling about something that you had said about the early on the broadcast about people remembering and not being able to remember their near-death experiences.
1: Right.
10: And I wanted to throw in, there was a drug called Versed that is given to most surgery patients, and I wondered how many people actually had near-death experiences and didn't remember it because they were given that drug.
0: That's an interesting question. I don't know of any research on that. It doesn't. The drug itself doesn't sound familiar to me, but that's something that would be very interesting to look into. You know, of course, people have near-death experiences also out when they're in crisis outside the hospital too. And then some people have they're declared dead by paramedics or other folks. Of course, they're not checking their brain activity at that point, but they certainly code it in other ways, and they don't have the near-death experience when they're resuscitated. So it may be related to the drug and it may not be, but it'd be interesting to look into that, certainly.
1: All right. Well, thank you very much. Anything else, Anne?
10: No, that was it. Thank you.
1: All right, right. Thank you very much. Okay, let me bring up a subject with you that you may or may not wish to talk about, and that is drugs. There are drugs, Lloyd, that are well documented in producing, what's the right word? You know, I hesitate to even say hallucinations, but they allow self-examination in a strange way. You know, the DMTs, the right. Those types of things. And I wonder if, as part of your examination of the paranormal, if you have looked into any of this.
0: You know, the drug thing, certainly folks in my field have done that. Certainly we're doing that when it was okay to do so. Andrew Vuharic, who wrote the book The Sacred Mushroom back so long ago, was doing research in telepathy using the psilocybin mushroom
1: right.
0: in very small amounts. Some of the researchers were using LSD before it was illegal, and I know there have been some other experiments done, perhaps maybe on the side with marijuana and some other things. Parapsychology is incredibly underfunded. So trying to do a drug trial or something with drugs today requires incredible oversight at any university or any laboratory these days.
1: Sure.
0: And there's just no money to do it. So we have to go on the second-hand or even first-hand observations, anecdotal stories that people tell us of when they have these experiences. And it seems that it's not just drugs, foodstuffs. You know, food is a drug.
1: Sure.
0: And you can play with food and have people's states of consciousness affected. And we do know that changing a person's state of consciousness can make them more or less psychic, depending on the person and the state of consciousness they go into. The biggest problem with hallucinogens is being able to separate the psychic imagery from the hallucinatory imagery.
1: Yes, I guess the big question is whether there even is truly a separation, and it may
0: be.
1: There may not be. It may be that it actually does open doors. I don't want to encourage anybody to experiment with drugs, but it may be.
0: One of the effects that's reported with hallucinogens is synesthesia.
1: Mm-hmm.
0: That you know, people will suddenly see the music in color.
1: That's right.
0: As it's playing.
1: That's right.
0: It's a switching of sensory input and perception. That's what synesthesia is. And there is now some study going on. My colleague Ed May, actually, with his colleague in India, Sonali Marwaha, and Christine Simmons-Moore at the University of West Georgia are all doing research on synesthesia, and that people with some degree of synesthesia may actually be psychic. That may be an indicator of psychic ability. As it turns out, Joe McMonagle, who was viewer number one for the Stargate program, for the
1: right.
0: U.S. Army remote viewing program, and Angela Ford, who wasn't designated as number two but was one of the better viewers, are both synesthetes. They have both some degree of synesthesia. About 4% of the population has synesthesia to some degree or another. And right now there's some plan to get some research money to look into this question and also to do some genetic testing on the people who have shown that they have these abilities and see if you can identify genetically the synesthesia connection to this, too.
1: By the way, Joe McMonagle, I don't know if you know this or not. I'm sure you very well must, but he had an NDE. He definitely flatlined, and oh, what a story.
0: Yeah.
1: What a story he tells.
0: Well, his story is actually in ESP Wars, because Joe is one of our major contributors to the book.
1: Uh-huh.
0: As it happens. And so his full story of his NDEs, he actually had a couple of them, his are in this book. I'm in contact with Joe every now and then. Of course, Ed May is in touch with him and still does research with him. They still do remote viewing research.
1: Well, we were doing a show on remote viewing, and we somehow stumbled into the NDE that he had, and he began mm-hmm. to tell that story, and oh my God, that
0: amazing,
1: was some serious NDE. Yes, yes, yes,
0: yeah.
1: Very.
0: Yeah.
1: And I only got part of it. I need to get him back, and I need to hear that story in detail because it's really something.
0: Yeah, it is. It's an amazing story, and again, you'll find it. You've got a copy of the book, Art, so it's in there.
1: There you go.
0: Yeah.
1: All right, hold tight right where you are. We've got our last break coming up, and then we will continue to take your calls. You still can get a call in.
11: 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I'm Leo Ashcraft. Our newest staff writer and comedic artist, Ryan Cook, brings us our next article and a super comic book page titled Man-Eaters of the Himalayas. Excellently done. 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Would you expect a fuzzy kitty to have a body count greater than the likes of Freddy, Jason, and Leatherface combined? The infamous Pinar leopard is one of the several big cats throughout history who made bloody names for themselves by picking off Hindu pilgrims traveling the winding, isolated roads of the Himalayas. During attacks, the leopards lunge for the throat or nape of the neck, aiming to sever as many veins as possible. Homicide skeletons found in Africa and dating back to millions of years are said to show puncture marks from leopard teeth. As human settlement swells into previously wild areas, will the number of attacks increase? These cases are certainly shock to any armchair outdoorsman thinking they are at the top of the food chain. Did you know that back in 2012 there were rumors going around that the Large Hadron Collider machine at CERN managed to open a portal? This is obviously according to a rumor, but it has been said that the LHC machine managed to open up a doorway to another dimension where giants, known as Nephilim, were witnessed, leading to the machine to be shut down immediately, apparently to be revised and reset for late September 2015. There are many doomsday theories going around these days, stating that the end of the world is coming late September. Of course, we're skeptical like the rest of you, and we've lived to survive another day, though many D-Day theories have come and gone. But one thing is for sure and is happening towards the end of September 2015. The LHC machine at CERN is being fired up again, and reality is that the scientists at CERN are indeed looking to discover a parallel universe. The scientists at CERN have admitted the risks of hunting for extra dimensions and have confirmed that part of the universe we live in could possibly lead into a parallel universe if discovered. Got news tips or other information you'd like to share? Hit the tip line at darkmatternews.com. A story has been making the rounds on the web as of late discussing what is being called the alternative. It refers to a less-than-lethal attachment for law enforcement and government officials that can be placed on the muzzle of a semi-automatic pistol without interfering with the pistol's sights or underbarrel rail, and acts to reduce the velocity of a standard round to make it less lethal. Developed by Alternative Ballistics in California, they claim it comes in a belt-clippable pouch designed to offer one-handed access of the attachment as well as one-handed securing to the pistol itself, all without taking your eyes off of a suspect. The attachment catches a live bullet fired from a gun, and like an airbag for a bullet, it slows the round down to one-fifth of the speed while retaining the blunt impact force to knock a suspect down, effectively lessening the lethal potential of the fired bullet. It's a one-use piece of equipment, allowing for near-instant release from a pistol's muzzle to both allow for immediate follow-up of a lethal round if necessary, while allowing the majority of the attachment itself to be saved for future use. The alternative's first real-world application, as reported by the Washington Post, was actually during the Ferguson riots earlier this year. The city's assistant police chief said it gives another option. You're always looking to save a life, not to take a life. Alternative Ballistics said this technology represents a critical missing link between lethal force and less lethal force. I'm Leo Ashcraft, Dark Matter News.
1: From Tim through the wormhole, Tim says, Art, what's the chance that a shadow person may be a remote viewer? I had heard this is a possibility. God, that's awful to even imagine for me. Could a shadow person, could that be, Lloyd?
0: Well, that would fall into the idea of bilocation and out-of-body experience, which is different experientially for people, certainly,
1: yes.
0: And remote viewing. Remote viewing, they're fully aware and they're in the location. They don't actually go. They don't even send their mind to the location. They just get information from the location.
1: Okay. I guess. I mean, we think we know that, right? There aren't so few absolutes.
0: Well, that certainly is the experience of remote viewers. There are instances where people, we did out-of-body experience research with a guy named Alex Tanis, a very talented psychic and and researcher and teacher back at the American Society for Psychical Research. I was marginally on the outside of that research when I was working there. I actually put up a video about that experiment, in fact, on my YouTube channel. If you just go to YouTube and look for ASPR OBE experiment, you can find it. And Alex had experiences where he had an out-of-body experience, traveled in his out-of-body state, he reported, and was seen at the other end, kind of.
1: Oh, boy.
0: And, you know, those kinds of experiences go back hundreds of years, actually. We have crisis apparitions where people are in crisis and they seem to project themselves to loved ones to try to get help. And apparitions of living people from time to time, when people are having an out-of-body experience in their dreams, they can sometimes be seen as ghosts. So it's possible that some of the shadow people, I wouldn't say remote viewers, but there might be somebody.
1: That's disturbing to me. Because the whole shadow person thing just absolutely, I'm going to be honest, it scared the hell out of me. It really did.
0: Yeah, and you know, there's that group of shadow people that apparently wear fedora hats or something.
1: Oh, yeah, I know. I've
0: you know, there's it's one of those phenomena that we're not really sure, and frankly, in parapsychology, we only touch them. First of all, they don't get reported to us that often, and when we look into them, you know, they tend to be in the ghost. The ones at work seem to be in the ghostly category.
1: Of all the things that I would have, a shadow person, your shadow person. Wheeling, Illinois, I think it is. Hello.
12: There, Art.
1: Yes.
12: Finally, get on. I have a question about near-death experiences.
1: Yes.
12: I've always been fascinated by this, but my problem with it, and truly believing it, and it is, if we do believe that there is a God, and I do myself, I'm a believer, Art, why would he show us a glimpse of the afterlife, and why would he show some people a glimpse of the afterlife and not others? Thanks.
1: Yeah, you're welcome. It's a heck of a good question, Lloyd.
0: You know, God's supposed to be unknowable, so I couldn't answer that question.
1: Well done. Because that's a tough question. I mean, if you...
0: You know, how we're human. If there is a God, who are we to presume we know the mind of God?
1: Well done. I have no response to that.
0: Yeah, I just, you know, that's...
1: But really, it is a pretty good question. Some people have these experiences, and then other people, nothing. I would hate to think that the person who sent the wormhole message is correct.
0: Well, you know, some people die on the operating table.
1: They do.
0: So we don't know whether they may have had those experiences. The people who do have these near-death experiences sometimes say that there is a person there. And, you know, there have been cross-cultural studies, by the way. Some people meet relatives. Some people meet religious figures. And it's based on the religion that you are. So in a cross-cultural study done by Carlos Osis and Earl Arnder Haraldson years ago, looking at Christians in the U.S. with near-death experiences and Hindus in India, the Christians tended to see either relatives or saints or Jesus or Christian figures. The Hindus saw Hindu gods.
1: Mm-hmm.
0: So what's going on there?
1: I have no idea. That's an honest answer. All right, up to Bozeman, Montana. Hello.
13: Hi, Art. Wow, I actually managed to get you.
1: You did.
13: First off, many Roswells, so many. I've been listening to you since I was 5 years old back in the 80s.
1: And you're 80 now, right?
13: Yes, that's it.
1: Yeah, I'm kidding.
13: I'm really glad that you're back on the air.
1: Thank you.
13: 100%.
1: Thank you.
13: Lloyd, I was wondering what your thoughts on the possibility of all this PK activity being quantum in nature. Just thinking about quantum entanglement and quantum physics, anything that you're close to, you might be able to affect with your mind, just due to the very nature of particles.
0: Well, you know, if we want to speculate from a science fiction perspective, we could possibly scale it up from the quantum level to the macro level. The biggest problem we've got is this scaling up. You know, a big thing moves. Now, of course, that big thing, a chair or even a ball, is made up of quantum particles, and we might affect them. We'd have to affect them all, I guess, and maybe even affect gravity. Maybe we're affecting gravity.
13: Yeah, yeah. I'm just, you know, thinking about at some point if you'd be able to find a way to look at particles that people move particles, because that much had to be easier than, you know, moving bigger things.
1: Good point.
0: Yeah, it's a really good point. And we're just, I think we're still scratching the surface in physics of a lot of what's going on in the quantum world and how it scales up, or does it even scale up?
1: There is, I get something called Science News, Lloyd, and there is something very interesting going on with quantum entanglement. They're determining that there is a way, perhaps, to use the entanglement aspect to communicate, to actually transmit information. They're right on the edge of this. I knew this was coming. I knew it had to come.
0: I knew it too. And of course, science fiction writers always talked about the Ansible, which is basically on that, you know, on that principle. So, you know, it's got to be coming. It's spooky action at a distance.
1: Big one. Speaking of distances, Andy Jazz, it is down in Australia. Hello.
14: Hey, Art. How are you?
1: I'm very well indeed. Thank you.
14: That's good. I just wanted to know if Lloyd has had any experience with the phenomena of streetlights turning off or on as you drive by. Is this a phenomena, or is it just a case of you only noticing the few times that it does happen and not probably the million times that it doesn't? Similar to the 11-11 phenomena.
0: Right. Also known as streetlight interference, or SLI, for folks in my field. Well, you know, we'd have to take each individual streetlight incident separately, because some streetlights do have photoelectric eye cells that, when a light beam hits them, as if the sun hitting them, they can turn off. So a car driving by can reflect off something, can cause that to snap off. But that said, I've seen a few people over the years who have been, they said that they could turn off street lights, and walking by on a quiet street, as they walk by the street lights turned out. So that was pretty cool to see that happen. And of course, then you do have times that street lights do cycle on and off. So it may just be that some of the street lights that were even turning off for this guy could have been because of the cycle that was happening. But he seemed to be able to actually, his presence seemed to affect things in that way.
1: Okay.
14: Great. Thank you. Great show, guys.
1: Thank you, Jazz. Take care.
0: You know, I should mention, Art, I'm trained as a magician and mentalist also.
1: Really?
0: So it's kind of my parallel career, and it served me really well, not because I think people are typically lying or faking, but because we do perceive things in unusual, mysterious ways, and that's how magicians and mentalists can make people think things are happening. And so when we do investigations of people's experiences outside the laboratory where it's not controlled, we always have to look for alternative explanations, and sometimes you find multiple alternative explanations, and until you can rule them out, you don't really have psychic things happening.
1: Okay, sure. Let's try George out there somewhere. George, where are you?
15: I'm about 40 kilometers north of Hamburg, Germany.
1: Wow, okay.
15: Little farming village.
1: Alrighty.
15: I had an experience at 5 years old. I'm an American, by the way. I had my tonsils taken out.
1: Oh, yes.
15: And I always had a problem as a kid of sleeping or going to sleep easily. So, and at that time they used, I'm not sure, gas or something to put you out.
1: Yes.
15: And when they put me out, I died on the table. And I didn't find this out until years later from my mother, that I had actually, and it was just for a very short time, like 20, 30 seconds. And, but I distinctly remember it today, floating and noticing that my gown that I in, I could see the color of it, the slight blue. Rather than seeing a bright light or a tunnel, I had like an illuminated screen in front of me.
1: Wow.
15: And I'm floating, and the screen was white. Everything else around me was kind of a gray, and I could hear them talking. The physician was my uncle. And I know they were concerned, and I was telling him, I'm right here, everything's okay, I'm fine. And next thing I know, I woke up in

0: George, I can't tell you enough how much I appreciate your call. Any comment, Lloyd?
1: Well, you know, people, there are different images than the traditional tunnel and light. When I was over in Japan a number of years ago, I talked to a number of people. I was doing a show on near-death experiences and talked to a number of people who didn't see, they had near-death experiences. They had all the classic effects post the experience and biologically had the effects, but they were crossing a bridge. They crossed a bridge. There was no tunnel. There was a bridge. And then there was a rose garden, a flower garden, on a sunny day, and that's where they met their ancestor who told them it wasn't their time and sent them back. And we see this in different parts, and you're talking about East-West psychology here. It seems like in China and Japan, I've talked to people from the Chinese community here in the Bay Area, and they, too, who have had near-death experiences did not experience a tunnel effect, which kind of contradicts some of the explanations that neurobiologists have come up with for what a near-death experience is. And it's always interesting that he remembers it so vividly is an earmark of a true NDE. That kind of imprinting and effect is absolutely an earmark of it.
0: There you go, George.
2: Yeah, that's kind of frightening. Yeah, right. It was like a movie screen lit up white, and I could see this screen, but I couldn't see them. And I had no one come and tell me that it wasn't my time to go. I don't think I realized that I was dead.
0: Maybe you weren't gone long enough for that. I really appreciate the call, George, all the way from Germany. Thank you. We're developing this very international audience. Let's go to Denver. You're on the air with Lloyd.
3: Hey, Art. This is Matt, your undefeated atheist from Friday night, part of the
0: 5-0, Matt.
3: 5-0, part of the DM talk. Hashtag over at Twitter. But I got a real quick question. I know you're almost out of time.
0: I know you up. I saw you up there celebrating again and again, Matt.
3: Oh, I had to. So what you got to do? You got to celebrate your victories.
0: Okay. Anyway.
3: All right. So real quick, I had a question. It was about his experiences where he said that he witnessed in a controlled environment, you know, the spoon bending and the pencil rolling. Mm-hmm. My question is, and I know you have a problem with funding, that if you've proven this in, you know, like a vacuum kind of a scientific kind of element, why not take this to the $1 million skeptic or $1 million paranormal challenge, make the $1 million, prove it, legitimize it, and make grant money, you know?
1: Mm-hmm. Well, I would encourage you to go to Randy's site, to randy.org, and actually read the application process and the rules. And you'll see why no one actually takes that research there.
3: I've seen people go on his things, but he only seems to get, you know, kind of the kooky people. The people who are legitimate, people claim they want to go on it.
1: Yeah, people who really look at the rules and look at the challenge. It's not about whether they can do it or not. It's about who owns the rights to what.
3: It gives up patent rights or your...
1: There's so many things. First of all, there's a lot of hurdles because... and frankly, it's just not—it's not going to be set up fairly. The test itself may be fair, the controls, but people who have gone through or gotten up to that, there have been enough changes and tweaks to the challenge over the years. It's really about the rules, and if you really read the rules, and then also you might read an analysis of it on the Daily Grail, Greg Taylor's blog. He did a really great study of the $1 million challenge a few years ago. And it's just not, it's not something that an athlete's manager, a professional athlete, would not be allowed by his manager to take the challenge if it was a challenge for athletic performance.
3: Okay, I can see on that. I just love that, you know, Randy, when he was on Carson and Yuri Geller and Peter Popoff were on there and he didn't expect them to be on there. And he kind of showed him how the spoon bending worked. And you even said,
1: "Oh, you can fake it. You can fake any of this stuff. Are you kidding?" You know, and the spoon bending, I have to say, the spoon bending has not been done under controlled conditions. But there have been analyses of the spoons after they've been bent, and there's some interesting things that are going on there. The fact is that you can fake any of this stuff.
0: All right, Matt, I'm going to have to go. Yeah. Show is ending.
3: Hey, thanks, Art.
0: You bet. Take care, buddy. And, boy, Lloyd, what a show. Thank you so very much. Your book is ESP Wars, and it is out now, right?
1: I've got a couple of online courses coming up if people want to check those out, too.
0: So. Oh, so on

0: online courses as well. Okay.
1: Yep, yep. And those if they go to the Rhine Center site, which is rhine.org, they can click on education, the education center, and find out about the courses.
0: Well, it has been an astoundingly good show. Thank you, my friend.
1: Thank you.
0: Have a good night. Bye-bye. That's Lloyd Auerbach. Very, very good guest. We probably touched on just about everything, I think, and a little beyond. So, tomorrow night, I kind of gave it away. Unless I'm wrong, I believe it is Shadow People, and it's going to be a very unsettling show for me in view of what's happened recently. But unsettling, that's what we do. Good night, all.

coming to you from an undisclosed location somewhere in the windswept prairies of Oklahoma, but I'll be in California next week. I'm your intrepid host, L.A. Marzulli. This is a new Acceleration Radio right here on KGRA and also on our YouTube channel, L.A. Marzulli.

0: Hey folks, this weekend I will be at the Remnant Warrior Conference down in Dallas. You can see behind me some of the lineup here: Paul McGuire, Paul Bagley, Derek Gilbert, Michael Lake, Coach Dave, Josh Tolley, Derek and Sharon Gilbert, and of course yours truly, L.A. Marzulli. I will be speaking on the Days of Chaos. And I realize it's sort of a bummer in the sense that we are in the Days of Chaos. Now we've got this whole coronavirus scare thing, which is keeping people away from the conference. We're going to go. I think this whole thing is completely overblown. I mean, really overblown. And I'll tell you why in just a minute. I'm going to go to another slide here. But be that as it may, you know, we get a couple of deaths in the United States and everybody's closing everything down and canceling events and all this other stuff. Upwards of 30,000 people a year die from the flu in the United States. So I think as of today, we've got about what? Maybe 12, 14, 15 deaths in the U.S. So you've got 30,000 that we know die every year from the flu, and you've got nine. I mean, it's why are they doing this? And I've got some theories, and I'll just briefly tell you. This is global. It's China, it's Korea, it's Italy. I mean, it's everywhere. The scare has gone global because the grid is lit up, and that's all everybody's talking about, coronavirus. So a friend of mine called me the other day and spoke about this like weightlifting thing in Columbus, Ohio. I guess it's under Arnold Schwarzenegger's aegis. And they basically canceled the event. So the weightlifters will come, but none of the audience. I heard from Lisa Lyon, the producer of Coast. By the way, I'll be on Coast to Coast next Wednesday night talking about the new film, America Stonehenge, and we'll get into that a little later maybe. But Lisa Lyon was saying that there was this huge conference, it's like a wellness conference, where it's global, over 100,000 attendees go to this thing. I guess it's like a week long or something, whole thing's been canceled. We've heard rumblings that they're going to cancel the Olympics. So we have to ask ourselves, what's the motivation behind it? Well, the economy in the U.S. was soaring, we all know that. Stock market, new heights. When the coronavirus thing hit, the stock market tanked. Last week, it went back up a little bit. Biggest day ever, I think. So that's more than a little bit. But what are the global elites trying to do here? And I know I got my tinfoil hat on, and I'm talking conspiracies. But that's how I travel sometimes. And who's behind all this? The globalists. Why are they doing it? Because Trump is soaring. They don't want Trump reelected. So they realize that they've got a very weak field in the Democratic Party. And I mean, Joe Biden, I mean, come on. Bernie Sanders, the communist? And he is a communist. I mean, what's the difference, really? Come on, Bernie. You're going to tax us into oblivion and create all these huge government programs that we don't want. And on it goes. So the bottom line here, something is going on. And I'm kind of leaning that this whole thing is a managed agenda. Another Gulf of Tonkin incident, as it were, a Sarajevo moment. I think the hype is through the roof. So I will be at the Hear the Watchmen conference. I'm not going to shake any hands. I'm not going to be stupid about it. No hands, no handshakes, no hugs. You know, stay at least arm's length away from me because I don't know where you've been. And then, of course, the Nephilim Mounds Conference, March 27th, 28th, 29th. Russ Dizdar, Drew Graffier, Chief Joseph Riverwind, who will join me just in a few minutes here. And it's at the beautiful Cherry Hill Lodge. It's going to be a great conference. That's still on. And unless airfare completely shuts down and nobody can do anything, the conference is on. I will not travel in fear. I won't be stupid either. But I mean, you know, it's flu season. I get it. And by the end of March, as things start warming up. So I'm going to keep an eye on this thing. I'm going to proceed cautiously with the whole coronavirus thing. And I'll be reporting here. But I think it's a whole lot of nonsense, in my opinion. I mean, I realize that it's there and it's real. Okay, I get that. But again, the flu numbers, over 30,000 a year, and you don't hear a peep about anybody about that. 30,000 Americans die every year from the flu. 30,000. So now we've got less than 50 in the United States, and everybody's panicking. Just not going to buy it. It just absolutely, it makes no sense to me at all. So, I will be at the Nephilim Mounds Conference. I will be discussing, let me just go there real quick, if I can get there. America Stonehenge, this is the Canaanite Connection. This is episode 4 in the On the Trail of the Nephilim series. 1, 2, and 3 really deal with the mounds. But this also deals with the mounds in sort of an indirect way. I believe, that all these sites are Nephilim sites. And you'll hear from Chief Joseph what his thoughts are on it. I can't wait to hear his presentation in Newark, Ohio. And folks, if you haven't signed up, go to NephilimAgain.com, NephilimAgain.com. One of the most interesting aspects of the America Stonehenge discovery, and I left it unedited in the film. Now, Kelsey Stone is the third generation of the Stone family that's actually been running America Stonehenge. The site is located in New Hampshire, right over the border. It's a great place to go and spend an entire day, but you can spend a week there. I've been there, I think, three or four times, and the last time we filmed, we were there for like 5 days filming with our good friend Fritz Zimmerman, and we had our camera lady, Jessica Martinez, and she did a bang-up job, and Dennis, of course, was there. Kelsey was not there. So this clip is from the time before when I'm following Kelsey around in the museum. They've got this log cabin, and in that cabin, very large cabin, by the way, is the museum. And they've got a lot of artifacts that have been found on the site. Well, Kelsey's giving me the tour. I've got this little gizmo. It's called an Osmo. So it's got my phone, but it shoots in 4K. And I'm following. It's got a gimbal on it, so that nice and steady. And I'm following Kelsey around the museum. And Kelsey goes to this display case, and he goes, these are some of the artifacts that we found that had writing on them. Here in America Stonehenge. I said, well, that's really interesting, Kelsey. Have any of these things been translated? And he said, yes, this stone here was found in a collapsed chamber on the site. And in the film, we actually take you there and show you the collapsed chamber. The roof came down like this. This stone was found underneath that, and they had to dig away dirt and debris and stuff, and they found it. And they realized it was an inscription, but they didn't know what it said. So it lay in the museum for 11 years. People came and went, looked at it. No one knew what it was. Enter Dr. Barry Fell, Harvard professor, who came in. And this man is skilled in ancient languages. In fact, he's written papers, scores of papers, literally. And I show this in the film. I went on the site, and you can see all of his papers. And I just kind of scrolled down to give the viewer an idea of just how amazing this man was. He wrote hundreds of papers, literally, about all these different finds and translations and what he discovered. So he walks into the museum, he sees the stone, and he goes, that looks like Proto-Phoenician, ancient Phoenician handwriting. And he translates it. So now we're back up to speed. So Kelsey's telling me about this enigmatic stone, and it's about this big. It's fairly large, fairly heavy. The inscriptions on it like this, it reads right to left, like ancient Hebrew. And Kelsey goes, well, this is the stone that we found here at the collapse chamber that Dr. Barry Fell translated, and it says Tubal of the Canaanites. And you can hear me on the film, and I didn't edit this. I go, what did you just say? And he kind of laughs nervously, and he goes, Tubal of the Canaanites. And I go, Tubal of the Canaanites? And I'm thinking this, I mean, this is like, my head is exploding, because the land of Canaan, the promised land, is where Joshua and Caleb went in with the mandate from a loving, holy God to wipe out all of its inhabitants, men, women, children, animals, burn everything. That's genocidal, homicidal, maniacal, capricious. It's like, it's severe. Unless we're looking at something that's in the text, but modern translators don't talk about, the church at large doesn't talk about. So the people stay in ignorance. The tribes that are in the Levant, in the promised land, in the land of Canaan, the Canaanites, at the time of the conquest, 3,500 years ago, are the Rephaim, the Zamzumim, which means the buzzing ones, the Anakim, which means long necks. These are, in my opinion, different genetic markers, which their name comes from, like Anakim, long neck, Zamzumim, the buzzing ones. What does that mean? I mean, did they, when they talk, was it sort of a buzzing sound? We don't know. We don't know. And that creates a lot of, not confusion, but it creates a lot of questions in my mind. So Baal of the Canaanites, here we've got this site, which we know America Stonehenge is about 4,000 years old. And now we've got a dedication stone to Baal of the Canaanites that was found in America Stonehenge. And this is why you can see right there, American Stonehenge, the Canaanite connection. I was completely taken aback and blown away by this. And it rewrites history. Now, I realize the naysayers, oh, LA, blah, blah, blah. But it does, folks. It rewrites history. We have provenance of the stone. We know it was found in the collapse chamber. It's not a forgery. It lay in the museum for 11 years. If it was a forgery, then why didn't someone do something with it? Not a forgery. It's the real deal. Tubal of the Canaanites. And it took someone with knowledge and skill like Professor Dr. Barry Fell to come in and acknowledge what this thing was. Tubal of the Canaanites. Absolutely astounding. So we get into this. This is part one. I'm working on part two. I'm in part two in post-production, actually. And part two is amazing because there's connections. And one of these connections, Kelsey Stone found after thousands of years. So here's this site in the Americas just sitting there. And it's got connectivity to Stonehenge, England, thousands of miles away. And the only way to do that is triangulation in the air. Who is the prince of the power of the air? And just to make this really clear, our mission statement is to expose the deception of the prince of the power of the air and to herald the return of the king, Jesus. And that's what we do in this film. We expose the deception of the prince of the power of the air and we herald the return of the king. Because all of this, it gives us and shows us the machinations of the fallen ones. It gives us insight into what he's doing. And frankly, folks, there's really no one else that's doing this from a Christian perspective that I'm aware of. I mean, Steve Quayle, Tim Alberino get into this a little bit. Derek Gilbert certainly gets into it. But, you know, I'm on the trail. We've got four episodes in this. Five is in post-production. Six, which is actually finished, it might be released before five. I don't know. It just depends. But the film is actually finished. So then there's seven, eight, nine, and it just goes on. We were places in Europe last year. We were all over Portugal, all over Spain, France, and the UK. We have 30 hours of raw footage from that trip. We have film from Sardinia, from Gozo, from Malta, from Majorca, one of the islands, and places in Sicily, where we went to the ancient temple of Diana. And we haven't really used these. In America Stonehenge, we did use some of the film from this ancient Canaanite site in the land of Israel. We were there several years ago with Mondo Gonzalez. And we were at Tel Gezer, which is an amazing place. And there's these menhirs, these standing stones, in a straight line. And in front of those menhirs is an altar with a basin to catch the blood. In fact, the signage tells us Canaanite standing stones, menhirs, and the basin was believed to hold blood for ritualistic sacrifice. But what we show in the film, and we've never shown this before, okay, there's this tunnel which goes deep into the earth at Tel Gezer. At Tel Gezer. And the height of the tunnel is about 20 feet high. And there was an archaeologist there who came on the film with us. And I asked him, I said, what does a 5'6" Canaanite guy need with a 20-foot tunnel? And the archaeologist looks right at the camera and says, yeah, we're still trying to figure that out. They may have been really big, but they know that the tunnel was used ritualistically. There are standing stones there. There are niches in the wall of that tunnel. They have no idea what it was for. And they're out there in the city with their trowels digging, and I'm sitting there going, oh my gosh, the goods, where they want to be digging is in that tunnel. That's what they want. And apparently the tunnel goes down like this, and then it drops down, I guess, into a chamber and then continues. And they were afraid of a collapse, so they didn't go any further. I find that incredibly enigmatic. In my opinion, the fact that the height of that tunnel is 20 feet, it's for the Nephilim, 12-footers, 14-footers. We know that Tel Gezer and that whole area was the Rephaim were there, the Anakim, the Zanzumim. That's why we're on the trail, folks. That's why we're on the trail. And I think you'll find America Stonehenge, the Canaanite connection, really fascinating. www.byjingles.com. And this stuff really does work, and this is why. Here's a guy from John Squire from New Zealand. Hey, LA, we have tried everything to try to remove some old pet urine stains from our large, expensive rug. Folks, I've been there, and we actually rented a cleaner just like John did and put the Jingles directly in the cleaner, and it works wonders. It's just amazing. But let's get into this. I have been interested in the Jingles product that sponsors your program, but I have not bought it because of the high shipping cost in New Zealand. After much deliberation and at last resort, I decided to take a chance on Jingles before spending a whole lot more money to replace the rug. I used the product as directed, but was disappointed to find that the stain started to spread and get worse. I contacted a manufacturer in the United States, and by the way, Jingles is made in Ohio. It's an American company. We've got Tarby, the guy from New Zealand, does the ad. But it's made right here in America USA product. I've been to the factory. It's in Ohio. Small little factory, but it's really cool. And Kevin and the guys are there. And so hats off to them. Anyway, let's continue. They suggested that because this stain was spreading, that Jingo's was doing its job in breaking up the organic debris. Blotting the organic debris out with a damp rag was not enough to remove it because the stain was so deep. They suggested that I rent a carpet cleaning machine and use only Jingo's in place of the carpet shampoo, pet stain remover, plus other products that the rental company wanted to sell me. First, I pre-treated the stains with Jingo's. Then I used only warm water and Jingo's in the rental machine to clean the large rug. Sure enough, the carpet cleaning machine suctioned out all of the organic debris. The stains are completely gone. In fact, the rug is like new. And what does it say? And you can see from the before and after picture, it was worth spending the extra shipping cost to New Zealand to get our rug clean. In fact, the extra shipping cost ended up saving us money compared to all the extra products that the rental company wanted to sell us. Jingo's saved our rug. As you always say, LA, this stuff really works. And that's from John Squire in New Zealand. Folks, www.buyjingles.com, www.buyjingles.com. Pick some up today. I'll see you on the other side of the break.
1: 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Ugh, blasted seagulls, where's my Jingo's?
0: Hey folks, you know, I did this little short film about the Bible that was allegedly leaking oil, and it's gotten a lot of hits on our YouTube channel. You can find it there just by going to our YouTube channel, L.A. Marzulli, and looking for the oil leaking Bible hoax, I think is the title of it. But the bottom line is, let me get a slurp here. Most of the feedback has been very, very positive. There's always a couple of trolls who say some really vile and nasty things, and they should be ashamed of themselves. But I don't delight in this. I really don't. I don't delight in the fact that this whole thing was a hoax and discovered as a hoax. The fact that this guy would do it, and then his partners out there at some great churches with the Bible center stage allegedly leaking oil. And as I said in the film, you can see it. Well, it's very easy. All we need to do is put a camera on the Bible for 48 hours, and we can tell whether this thing is manufacturing oil or it isn't. And if it's not, then we've got to look for a natural explanation. And the other thing is, in my opinion, it's like a parlor trick. What's the difference between the Bible leaking oil and a statue of Mary or whoever bleeding or weeping? It doesn't work that way. And when I've seen the Holy Spirit come into a place, you know, people fall to the ground and weep because of repentance, because of conviction of sin. Just like Isaiah. Behold, I am a man of unclean lips. He's in the throne room. So we're bought by the blood of Jesus. We know that it's only Jesus that we're saved by his death and atoning sacrifice on the cross. And by his blood, I believe it changes our DNA. I believe that when we accept him, believe in the one who was sent, Jesus the Messiah, I believe our DNA begins to change. And I realize that that's a little woo-woo, but I really do. Because something changes in us when we become born from above. Something miraculous happens. And that miracle, in my opinion, is we have a new nature. We are literally born again, born from above. And these are Jesus' own words when he says to Nicodemus, you know, Nicodemus, you're a Pharisee. How come you don't know these things? That unless you're born from above, you cannot inherit the kingdom of God. And of course, Nicodemus really didn't understand what Jesus was talking about. But at Pentecost, when the Spirit of the living God descended in that upper room, everything changed. The global paradigm began to shift. So we are in a post-Christian world. I want to go back to what I'll be speaking about, the days of chaos at the Remnant Warrior Conference, because I'm going to give a punch list of what is going on. But the bottom line is this. Yeah, we're in the birth pangs. Yeah, things are dire. Yeah, we've got earthquakes in diverse places. We've got volcanic activity, which is unbelievable. We've got the collapse of Venezuela. Thank you, socialism. That how's that working out for you, pal? But we've got all that happening. We've got Fukushima, which no one ever talks about, which is still leaking radiation into the Pacific Ocean. We've got trillions of dollars of debt in this country. We've got the left wing, which wants abortion on demand, gay marriage, drag queen story hour in the schools, higher taxes, and bigger government. And all they do is attack Trump, attack Trump, attack Trump, no matter what, for coming on 3.5 years now. It's let's get this guy, and we find out that the deep state, and there is a deep state, by the way, tried to take him down from before the 2016 election, that the FISA warrants that Comey and the crew at the FBI drew up were completely bogus. So I want to, those are the things I'll be talking about. We are in tumultuous, turbulent, troublesome times, and I get that. It's not a feel-good message. You're not going to go, whoa, L.A., that really made me feel good, but it shouldn't. I'll tell you why. Because Jesus says when you see these things begin to happen, the wars and rumors of wars, the famines, pestilence, earthquakes in diverse places, troublesome times. When you see these things begin to happen, look up. In other words, for those of us who are born again and spirit-filled, we should be looking up. We should be watching the signs of his return. Is it this year? I don't know, but it could be. It could be a Pentecost, as Gary Stearman thinks. So, look, lots is going on here, and that's why we keep our eye on it. I want to show you something just briefly. And I'm going to see if I can blow this up here a little bit. Let me just see here. So this is all from the coronavirus right here. And I'll see if I can, so you guys can see that. So here we've got 93,154 cases, total deaths 3,000. So it's roughly about 4%. Total recovered 50,000. So mainland China has the most deaths, 2,981. South Korea at 32 deaths. Iran 77. Italy 79. Now, America isn't even listed here, but America's got about, last time I checked, was about 13. So this is what's going on here. And I think, as I said earlier, while something, we need to keep an eye on this because we really don't know the severity of it, and if it's really going to spread, but it's 30,000 a year, 30,000 a year versus 15, 20, 25 in the United States, and everybody's panicking. So I'm just not buying it, folks. So let me see if I can get Chief Joseph on here. I'd like to welcome my friend and Nephilim site buddy. Chief and I have been on a bunch of different excursions together, and I know there's more in the future. Chief Joseph Riverwind, thank you so much for coming on the record today. It's a pleasure and an honor to have you here, sir.
2: Take away. Thanks a lot, L.A. There's many adventures that we've had and many more adventures yet to come.
0: Yes, exactly.
2: More and more truth is being revealed. So it's incredible and an honor and blessing working with you and people like Russ Dizdar and others. This is cutting edge revelation, knowledge, it's prophecy that's happening, coming to pass, and we're living it.
0: So, and you've been on pretty much all of the films, except for the new one, America Stonehenge. We just didn't do that. But you've been in many of the films that we've done. And there's this one, and we've talked about this off camera, when you're talking about the signage at the Serpent Mount that insists that the Shawnee built the Serpent Mount, and then Chief Wallace of the Shawnee states on the record that, no, we didn't build it. So you've got to, who's telling the truth here? And you can see that, you're controlling your anger. But, I mean, it's there. And it's righteous anger because, I mean, these people are just, it's a managed agenda. Speak to that first, and then we'll kind of get into some of the other things, what you'll be presenting at the conference with your lovely wife, Laura Lynn.
2: Well, there's so much that it is hurtful about what is taking place when and regarding Native American history, First Nations history of this land. For a long time, a lot of our people say, well, why don't these anthropologists and archaeologists ask us what this item is for? Like, for example, the quick go-to explanation for a out-of-place gigantic artifact that's found or uncovered in a mound or burial site is, it's ceremonial.
0: That's the catch-all.
2: I can't think of any tribe, not that I know all tribes, but I can't think of any tribe that I've researched or that I know of that make gigantic ceremonial items. We just don't. But then here's an instance where the chief of the Shawnee is asked about the origin of the mounds. The ultimate authority over...
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0: Out of the dark of the deep range and into the deep strange, cometh the hour, cometh the caravan to meet DEFCON 1, live from space. Good evening, caravanners, here we are. 6 October 2026. From the kitchen table to the cab of an 18-wheeler, glad to be with you tonight. Here we are. But get yourself something warm to drink and just settle in. This is going to be interesting tonight. We're opening the scripts with two returning guests who see some things differently than we do. Should be a good conversation. But first, let's see what's happening in the fallen world. In Yemen today, antiwar.com reports that a Saudi airstrike hit a home in Hajja province. The health ministry and the Houthi-led administration says a family of six was killed, including four children aged 3 to 8. Another child was wounded. In Europe today, Lithuania's parliament took the first step of removing its constitutional prohibition on nuclear weapons and foreign military bases. Lithuania. Antiwar.com reports that 106 members voted to advance the amendment. A second vote is scheduled for January 12, so they're not in a big hurry. Here it comes. Anyway, supporters say the change allows Lithuania to participate fully in NATO's nuclear deterrent arrangements. President Trump has also said to consider a permanent American military base there. American troops already rotate through the country. Predictably, Russia condemned the proposed changes and warned that it would take measures to protect its security. This is a proposal moving through Parliament, not an announcement that nuclear weapons have arrived, but it puts another serious decision before a country bordering Russian territory. What gets stationed there and how Moscow responds deserve close attention. Yes? Now, in the Pacific, American Marines will deploy a ground-based anti-ship missile system to Japan's Yonaguni Island during the joint exercise called Keen Sword. Yonaguni lies about 68 miles east of Taiwan. The system's reported range is at least 115 miles. That places water Taiwan's eastern coast within its reach. This is for an exercise. Still, geography is important. The equipment goes on an island, crews learn to operate it there, and both sides watch what the other can do. We ought to follow what happens after the exercise as carefully as what happens during it. A correction to a claim that circulated last night. Red State reports that Central Command has denied Iranian media accounts of an American Navy helicopter crashing in the Red Sea. CENTCOM says the reports about the MH-60R helicopter are false, and that American military aircraft and personnel across the Middle East are safe and all accounted for. A report involving our service members will travel fast, especially when a tracking image appears to support it. But an aircraft disappearing from public tracking service does not by itself establish that it crashed or shot down. So before we pass that claim along, we need more than the picture. There are families waiting for news of people serving over there, and they deserve accurate information. Now, tonight's conversation. Back in August of last year, our own Brenda Wells wrote a piece on jellyfish novels called The Red Horse Riding. She warned that President Trump could believe he was helping restore divine order while being drawn into a deception and only later recognize what he had helped set in motion. Our understanding of Scripture begins with Israel as a covenant people. We distinguish those people and God's promises to them from the modern geopolitical state bearing that name. That shapes how we read the events around, including the president's role. In Daniel chapter 12, the prophet is told that the words are, quote, closed up and sealed till the time of the end, end quote. And then comes this, another quote, the wise shall understand, end quote. We believe God speaks to his children and gives understanding as his purposes unfold. Wait for that understanding. We bring what we believe he is showing us back to his word, and we examine it carefully. Pastor Paul Begley and investigative journalist Troy Anderson join us tonight. Their new book, Trump versus the Beast, they connect the modern state of Israel with biblical restoration and see Trump's support for it as part of his providential assignment. That is a gift reading hours. We'll let the gentlemen make their case and explain the scriptures behind it. You will hear various points of view tonight. We will ask the questions, hear them out, and leave you room to consider what you've heard and decide for yourself. That's just how we roll around here. So, make yourself comfortable. We'll keep each other company. If you're driving tonight, we're happy to ride along with you. Tonight's program is titled The President and the Prophecy. We shall turn after this break. Please listen up to L. Todd Wood as Daily Bulletin. This is Caravan to Midnight. The fires are lit. Strap in tight and stand by.
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5: 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Article in the headline right now, Trump to unveil Anduril deal, bringing submarine parkery to Baltimore. Anduril Industries won a $2 billion Navy contract, Virginia-class submarine components at Sparrows Point, with a planned $3.7 billion investment and more than 3,000 jobs. This comes on the also the announcement in Texas with a new shipyard being built from scratch, with the latest technology. So the Trump administration is moving forward with fence capability and building fortress. So you can go to cdm.press and find this story, but also eastongazette.com. 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Thank you.
6: The information and opinions expressed on this program are those of our guests or the host. 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This is Carav Midnight, DEFCON 1, tonight. The President and the Prophecy. Stand by for feed.
0: By way of a correction, I mentioned an important anniversary of the invasion of Palestinians, whatever. Hamas on, I mistakenly said October 6th, and it's, I was looking at a couple of things, and I got that number stuck in my head. It's interesting, the things that have occurred in the month of October in that part of the world. But anyway, I was looking at some stuff in 1973, on October 6th, the Yom Kippur War began. Egypt and Syria launched coordinated attacks against Israeli forces in the Sinai Peninsula and the Golan Heights. And then, 8 years later, Anwar Sadat was assassinated, Egypt's president. He was killed during a military parade commemorating the 1973 war, 8 years to the day after it began. So that's why October 6th got stuck in my head. Sorry, yeah. October 7th, yeah. Those brave fighters decided to attack the most secure state in the region, hang gliders and pickup trucks. I don't know. I guess I'm just a natural born cynic, or certainly I'm highly suspicious of things like this. particularly after viewing the video of Israeli soldiers, reportedly Israeli soldiers. They look like Israeli soldiers, talking about 5-hour stand down on the morning of the 7th. So I wasn't there. I don't know. And even if I was there, I wasn't among the troops, right? Yeah, I'm going to hang out with the security guys for a while. Okay, now I'm going to hang out with soldiers for a while. Now I'm going to sneak across the wire and go hang out with the Hamas people for a while. Find out what's going on. No, that didn't. None of that happened, all right? So anyway, our guests tonight are Pastor Paul Begley and Troy Anderson. Okay, Pastor Paul Begley comes back to us from April 15, year before last, 2024, and Mr. Troy Anderson comes back to us from August 7th of the same year, 2024. Now, Paul is a fourth-generation preacher who has spent nearly 40 years in ministry, co-pastors Freedom Fellowship Church in the Villages, Florida, and Community Gospel Baptist Church in Knox, Indiana. Many of you will also know him from his broadcasts on biblical prophecy. Troy Anderson is an author and investigative journalist. He is a former reporter for the Los Angeles Daily News and former editor director at Charisma Media. He founded the Inspire Literary Group and has written extensively on faith, world events, and biblical prophecy. So together, they wrote Revelation 9-11. Their new book is Trump vs. the Beast, the 10 Kings Prophecy, and the Bible's Revelation of Coming Final Days. Tonight, we'll see what they've uncovered, open the scriptures behind their argument, and ask where they believe all of this is taking us, okay? So get ready for the gentleman coming up here, and not in a 15 max, absolutely maximum 15 minutes. President Trump warns Fox News after network barely covers his rallies. That can happen again. I'm not entirely sure the context is, so let's find out together. Maybe, maybe not. Okay. Network barely covers his rallies. That can happen again. I wonder what the deal is here, folks. It makes me mad. It truly does. I'll tell you, this apparatus here really does not like virtual private networks. It does not like VPN at all. That's too bad. It really is. Poll shows broad consensus on showing valid ID photo to which I would think that would be, well, one of those things which brain power is required. And according to the Inspector General, the Biden administration knowingly let millions, using the word millions, actually they use it, of visa overstayers to remain in the U.S. And the Department of Justice reveals how the Biden administration allegedly silenced parents from sound about atrocities happening in schools. Now, atrocities, that's a pretty strong word, right? So, what are we talking about here? Well, Libby Bendelin wrote this one. The Department of Justice on Monday released a comprehensive report detailing how the Biden administration allegedly weaponized systems of government to silence parents from speaking out about obstructions of justice they experienced within the educational establishment. Attorney General Todd Blanche released the 26th report to expose the weaponization of government against parents in schools and posted it to X on Monday in conjunction with Executive Order 14147. The 273-page report states how then-Biden-era Attorney General Merrick Kaufkoff Garland issued a memorandum at the urging of the National School Boards Association and White House officials to threaten and prosecute parents. The Biden administration weaponized the DOJ against parents who tried to blow the whistle that leadership actions within the school systems could be unconstitutional, Blanche said in his post, citing the department's report. Along with the report, this is a quote, we've released hundreds of exhibits and emails that make official and verify what many Americans had guessed, the DOJ worked hand-in-hand with White House's and the National School Boards Association to chill free speech parental rights while they threatened to prosecute parents and label them domestic terrorists, Blanche wrote in his post. After Garland sent out his memorandum, the FBI opened a number of investigations into so-called school board threats, the report states. You get these moron Democrats in there again, and you're going to see this on steroids. It's going to be morondom to the 10th power. I mean, the morondom of that bunch knows no bounds, not at all. The Bureau investigated a mother because she belonged to a right-wing moms group and is a gun owner, and a father because he railed against the government, the report finds. Parents were labeled as domestic terrorists or violent protesters for voicing objections at their local board meeting about COVID-19 restrictions, transgender ideology, critical race theory in curriculums, and DEI policies implemented in their districts, according to the report. In a 2021 letter from NSBA, then-President Joe Biden, will it encourage the federal government to treat certain speech as criminal and request actions against those parents, including prosecuting those who protested school board activities as engaging in domestic terrorism, the report reads. Do you believe this? One example of Biden administration's actions detailed in the report is when a father was arrested as a domestic terrorist and imprisoned after his special needs daughter was brutally raped by a man wearing a dress in a female restroom. The father was silenced from speaking out about the school district's failure to report the rape and admit that the leftist policies to accommodate LGBTQ-identifying individuals allowed it to happen in the first place. I'm telling you, I don't care if there's a morality conflict or something with President Trump. You cannot let these people back in. There's something wrong with these people. Something very, very wrong. And there's something else, speaking of schools. School choice on the ballot? Education becomes a flashpoint in heated Texas governor's race. Who wants to be president?

0: polls, Emil Clear Politics, recently shifted the race from leaning Republican to a veritable toss-up. Hinojosa lists only two priorities on her campaign website, one of which is to save Texas public schools, end quote. She wants to save them. I wasn't aware they need saving, but apparently Gina Hinojosa thinks they need saving. Education has become a focal point in the race as Abbott defends his school choice record, but Hinojosa promises to roll back school choice in the state. Why would we elect someone who would do that? No. Force your kids to go to the schools that we want to, all in the interest of diversity, equity, and inclusion. And to hell with the quality of the education. No. No, that's racist and supremacist to even suggest such a thing. Okay. Corey DeAngelis says he's a research fellow at the Heritage Foundation, told Heartlander News, education is a central issue in this race. Gina Hinojosa is running to protect the government school monopoly, not to empower parents, dubbing her an enemy of school choice. DeAngelis said Hinojosa's campaign platform, which pledges to end the voucher scam, end quote. The real scam is trapping kids in failing government schools, he said. She would do everything she could to rip school choice scholarships away more than 100,000 kids and slam the door on the 100,000 kids already on the school choice wait list. He pointed to the Texas American Federation of Teachers endorsement of Hinojosa, claiming she wants, quote, lock kids in those failing schools to please the teachers union monopoly that endorsed her. Her platform is to end school choice. DeAngelis added, its record is delivering it. Heartlander News out to Hinojosa's campaign for comment on her education priorities. In a campaign video featuring prominently on her website, she says, Abbott devastated our schools when he passed this voucher scam. Greg Abbott's voucher scam was never about helping kids. It's a payout for privilege, her website states, accusing Abbott of redirecting money from 5.5 million public school kids through school choice programs. Today, 70% of voucher applications are from families who already have their kids in private school, and private schools retain power to keep everyone else out. Well, that's right. We don't want a bunch of gangbangers in private schools. We just don't. Maybe Hinojosa should concentrate her efforts on community service, like trying to stop the teenagers in some of the underprivileged areas from a shooting each other every month and occasionally during the weekdays. This politics is just pathetic, but pay attention. We'll get there somehow. The gentleman will be up next. Stand by, please.
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It's true. You want something to go away, quit buying it, quit feeding it. The flip side to that coin is, if you want something to grow, nourish it. People are getting tired of feeding the big tech monster, because what they get in return is shadow banning, overt banning, or suspension on social media. Big tech and its derivatives will try to financially soft kill. This is when someone wants to buy something, but they're prevented from doing it because their payment repeatedly fails. And if the gateways do work, we pay for this convenience with fees. So, don't feed the monster. If you want or have ever wanted to join Caravan to Midnight by card or any other payment service and found you could not process your membership, just send a check or mortar to CTM, P.O. 1428, Dallas, Texas 75214. Include a legibly written email in case we need to reach you, and as soon as we see that info, your membership is activated, and you help turn the monster against itself.

0: All right, Pastor Paul Begley and Mr. Troy Anderson are on the bridge. Let's get this party started here. Pastor, come back. It's been a while. Been a couple of years. And you too, Troy. Over 2 years.
1: Yeah. Thank you so much. It's great to be back, John.
2: It's great to hear your voice, John.
0: It's good to hear yours, too. Coming in 5 to 5. I'm delighted to report that. Yeah. Well, Troy, let me ask you something. We'll go first with you. Why this book, your new book, and why now?
2: The timing is very interesting. Yeah, this new book, Trump versus the Revelation 9/11 was the previous one. And, just a few weeks ago, Vice President J.D. Vance was on Bryce Crawford's podcast talking about that the Antichrist may already be walking among us. And then last week, President Trump was at the United Nations and said there wouldn't be a government under his watch. And so I can't recall the last time a world leader was talking about Bible prophecy. And so this topic is entering the mainstream political conversation as we're approaching these critical midterm elections. And it took a while to write this book. I think we started working on it about 2.5 years ago, and it just finally is coming out now. But it's coming out right before these midterm elections. And so is it possible that if the Democrats retook the House and the Senate, could that set them up to retake the presidency in 2028? Could we have some kind of radical Democratic socialist candidate that might win? And then if that happened, could we be on the fast track to the book of Revelation, the World Economic Forum's, Great Reset Plan that Klaus Schwab unveiled in the pandemic, and the United Nations Agenda 2030. It seems like this 2030 date seems to be something they have set their sights on. And so we're potentially running that ballpark. So I think it's interesting, all these different events that are converging now sort of at the same time.
0: All right. Now, Pastor, let me ask you something, Pastor Paul. It's been a while since we've spoken. It's great to have you on the program tonight. What did you uncover that made you say, we need to put this before people now?
1: John, it was reading in the Bible, studying in prophecy in the book of Revelation. In the 70th chapter, it talks about the 10 horns which thou sawest are 10 kings, which have no king, but receive power as kings, 1 hour with the beast. I know the Bible talks about Antichrist and the false prophet and how there's a beast kingdom in the end of days that rises up and is an Antichrist against all that is good. But who in the world are these 10 kings who don't have kingdoms? And how do they become kings, 1 hour beast? And this thought continued to resonate with me as I looked at what was going on in the world today. I looked at the big industries and began to think, could the guys sitting at the top of all of these major industries be, are they, they're more powerful than the presidents and kings and foreign ministers and prime ministers that are on the planet? They have more power. They control more money than most nations, and they have more ability to perform things. So I began to think, I need to take a strong look at this as we put together a book and begin to analyze just where are we at this moment in Bible prophecy. And it seemed to me, John, that this was a question that needed an answer.
0: It certainly looks like a lot of things are lining up with Scripture. It's really uncanny, but not at all surprising. It really isn't. Pastor Paul Begley, let me jump in here. The 10 kings sit at the center of your book. So before we connect that passage to anyone alive today, we need to understand what John was shown. So take us into Revelation 17. What does it tell us about these kings, the authority they receive, and what do they do with it?
1: Apparently, John, there's this powerful meeting that takes place where these multi-billionaires get together with the Antichrist himself. Now, they would be familiar with him. I believe that if J.D. Vance is correct, that the Antichrist is walking among us, I'm sure he has showed up at a few secret society meetings with not just a handful, but dozens of brokers on the planet. Somebody has to be the Antichrist. Someone will be anointed that. Someone will take on the occultic practice of the demonic spirits of Satan and emerge as that leader. But he can't do it alone. So in the process, there's been the tracks have been laid, I believe, for the coming of the Antichrist, a beast kingdom, a one world government, a new world order, certainly a beast kingdom, one that's very blasphemous, according to Revelation 13. So I started looking at big pharma, big media, big tech, big education, big food, big transportation, military industrial complex.
2: At the door of these events. You know, Jesus and the prophets told us to watch for signs. And I think in Revelation 9:11, we listed like 50 different signs. And it seems like all those are converging. When I did the interview with Billy Graham back in 2013, he said signs of the end of the age are converging for the first time since Jesus made those predictions. And then there was a Lifeway poll here a couple of years ago. It said 9 in 10 pastors see signs that Jesus said would indicate his return was drawing close in today's headlines. So there seems to be a consensus, at least among the faith community, that we possibly could be at this period of time. But, you know, I go back to this interview with Billy Graham when he talked about when God sent the prophet Jonah to Nineveh to warn a judgment, and the king of the people repented, and the judgment, you know, Nineveh was spared. And he said he believed the same thing could happen again this time in America if we had this National Day of Repentance, which we actually had in 2020. So I think America's, you know, and the world, we've dodged the prophetic ball a number of times, and God sort of extended time for us. He's given us chance after chance after chance. And so that's why I think, you know, people maybe have become sort of tired of hearing about the end times. Electronic banking and digital currencies, you could actually have this mark of the beast system for the first time in history. And, you know, in the past, Bible scholars would wonder, how could, you know, there be this global system where you can monitor everybody and everything and control who could buy and sell? Without AI, you know, it listens to everything we do. It's listening to this conversation. It's analyzing our emails. It's watching us as we watch TV, hears and analyzes everything we do. So we now have this technology where it becomes possible, and Revelation 13 talks about this image of the beast. So I think we're at this critical moment in history where God's put the ball in our court, and we have this revival breaking out among young people. So that's very encouraging. But we also have all these converging forces. So it's a pivotal time in world history, and we're right here.
1: And, John, I would also say that the technology has caught the prophecy. If 100 years ago, there'd be no way you could implement a Mark of the Beast system and a global governance and be effective at all. It would be impossible to do. Today, the technology of today has caught the prophecy of the future. And so the future is now. And now just how far we're into it, that's debatable, because I think the tracks are being laid, but the emergence of who is going to be that leader is yet to be identified yet. But certainly with all the different secret societies and different groups that get together, there is no doubt in my mind that there is training going on. There is a selection process in play. And we're getting very close. And this is part of the reason for Trump versus the beast. Trump's a problem. He's a spoiler. He got in the way. He gets in the way of everything. I mean, the New World Order hates him. The communists hate him. The radical Islamists hate him. The Democrats hate him. Half the Republicans hate him. Just about everyone does. Yet at the same time, he is the most persecuted Christian on the planet. Although I would dare to say he's probably not the strongest Christian in the world, and I think he would even agree to that. But he's probably the most persecuted. He's become this tip of the spear for such a time as this. It's an extraordinary time, and we looked at this and said, hey, we've got to write a book on Trump versus the beast.
0: Well, let me ask you this. I'm going to order something off the menu here. Does the King of the North and the King of the South, do they feature in your writings? And have we identified those kings?
1: Yeah, they do feature in. There's no doubt about it. Have we identified them? I don't think so. I mean, some would say, well, you got to look at Russia. You know, is Putin, you know, with the war going on in Ukraine, everything taking place, we look at the Middle East, we wonder about Iran, we look at other kings that are in the area. And the Bible even says that there will be these evil spirits will come out of the river Euphrates, and they will begin to manipulate the kings of the East. And so, trying to identify that king of the North, king of the South, still a little difficult. It's similar to trying to identify who the 10 kings of the book of Revelation are as well. You can see we're in the team picture, but it's a little difficult to say it's this guy for sure or it's this guy.
0: Yeah. You know, let's just, if there are any ground rules here, and there aren't really, the only one would be if there were one, is that we're just going to sit around, even though we don't know each other personally. Now you two do, but the three of us do not know each other personally. But we're okay with each other. We've known each other for years and so forth. You know, just that kind of an atmosphere. It is a little disturbing to see this push. I mean, the violence in this country. Maybe it's always been like this, but I don't remember it ever being like this. I mean, it's either somebody letting off 80 rounds into two houses in some neighborhood and carjackings and beatings and all this stuff. This transgender stuff and all this craziness going on in the schools. But the violence is over the top. I mean, I keep seeing, you know, women's heads being stomped on by grown men. I've never witnessed anything like this in my life. What's going on here? It's almost as though, you know, the devil is wandering the earth, certainly the United States, but other parts as well, like some roaring lion seeking whom he may devour. I mean, have either of you seen this coalescence of weirdness ever in your lives?
2: I think you're definitely right. I do not remember, you know, in my almost six decades of life, seeing anything of this coalescence of weirdness and violence, and just think about the tragic assassination of Charlie Kirk a little over a year ago. And now there's these polls showing that I think like 25-40% of young people think that violence is an answer to politics, that you can take out somebody you don't like because you don't agree with them. And so I think you're right that the devil's sort of loosed. We've loosed him, and we've given him more free rein, and so we're seeing the result of this. We're seeing, you know, in many foreign countries, there's a lot of demonic possession that's sort of open, and there's exorcisms and that kind of thing. You don't really see that in America, but you see all this sort of crazy violence that's taking place. And now we just had all this violence in Paris. I mean, who would have thought that, you know, you'd have kids rioting and, burning and setting teachers on fire and all the madness that's going on there. So it doesn't sort of parallel the days of Noah. I think it's also interesting that, you know, as we're watching all these signs of the end times converging, they're now saying we may have found Noah's Ark, the petrified remains there in the mountains south of Ararat. They're doing sonar studies and stories in the Daily Mail and Newsweek and that kind of thing. And so I just think it's interesting that, you know, Jesus said, as it was in the days of Noah, so will it be at the coming of the Son of Man. And we're seeing this, all this violence and all these different strange things, you know, a very weird world we're moving into.
1: John, the Bible talks about Apollyon coming out of the bottomless pit. And when he comes out, he brings with him the hordes of hell released upon the earth. And then he turns around and releases four more fallen angels from the river Euphrates. I think when you look at, you've just brought up a great point. I've never seen such violence, such hatred, such mockery, such debacle, and debauchery. And I mean, it's beyond, it's satanic times 10. And we're witnessing it, and nobody seems to even blink at the darkness. So this is a time when there is ever a moment to try to shine some light. This is the time to do it. But there's certainly violence and evil and hatred on the planet that is beyond I thought I would ever see in my lifetime.
0: This is absolutely uncivilized. I understand. I was reading an article. It's up on jellyfish.news. I'm looking for it now. Because I didn't know this was going to come up, but where Noah's Ark is believed to have been found, apparently there are all kinds of passages and tunnels underneath that site, that location site. So they did not elaborate in the article. They're just saying, well, it's under investigation. We're looking at it, but apparently there's all kinds of stuff underground there. And you know, some of this stuff to many people are like, oh, you know, that sounds like somebody's scripted screenplay. It's like, no, it's not a screenplay. These things are really happening, and it's enough to give one pause. I'll put it that way. It's just a little bit too much dovetailing together for it to be some sort of coincidence or oh no, that's not true. It is true. They did find these things, and so I don't know. Be good, for goodness sakes. Whoa, somebody's coming. I got a feeling I know who it is, too. But it does not, Scripture doesn't say when. It just seems to indicate that it's going to be bad before the return of the Lord.
1: That's so true, John. We don't get a timeline. You know, we don't get a date. We just get the signs, the sign line, you know. You see the signs of the coming, as it was in the days of Noah. Jesus said it would be a time like never before, a tribulation of such that never mankind has ever seen before, nor ever will be. And these are all pointing toward the coming of this man of sin, this lawless one, the son of perdition. He's the only one called the son of perdition or the son of hell. The only other one ever called that was Judas Iscariot. So we've been waiting on this character for 2,000 years, and the earth is groaning at this point. The wars, the rumors of it. I have never in my life heard the word throw a nuclear detonation, nuclear war. They say it like passing out candy now, when this is the most horrific and most dreadful thing that's on the planet. So we are living in a time that is a critical moment. And so this is what we did. When we wrote the book, we said, hey, yeah, we're going to have to show the dark side. There's no doubt about that. But we will get to the brighter day. But before we get there, let's not sugarcoat it. This world is in trouble. It's insane. The actions are beyond compared. And we're going to have to wither our way through this.
0: You know, just bouncing back to the kings, Christians have debated the identity of these kings for generations. Your book offers a particular interpretation of who they might be, which I think is really quite something. How much research did it take? How long did it take you to put this volume together?
1: Almost 2.5 years. And every time Troy and I, every time we, you know, went a little further, something would happen on the world event. It would say, well, there we go. We were trying to predict that one. Well, that one just happened. And so it was an incredible amount of research that goes into this book. There's no doubt it's not just flippantly put together and says, well, that's just a nice theory. No, we want to do our homework and do the investigation. Troy, you can certainly confirm that.
2: Yeah, I think because I'll track how long it takes me to, you know, to write a book. I think we spent over 800 hours on the research and the writing, the interviews, putting this all together. So we tried to give people, just like Revelation 9/11, we tried to make it easy to understand. So that was one of the things that I loved about Hal Lindsey's book, The Late Great Planet Earth. He had a newspaper reporter help him write that, and it was just a real easy read. So we tried to make these books easy to read and compelling and riveting and interesting, but also give you a lot of great information that you've never heard of before, and facts and evidence and enlightening interviews, and try to sort of put together the 5,000-piece jigsaw puzzle of what God is doing, what is happening with his prophetic plan, and where this is all heading, and of course the hope, and the the blessed hope of, the hope we have in Christ's ultimate return and setting everything right in the world. So it's hit number one hot new release in prophecies on Amazon and hardback, eBack and Kindle, and it just came out today. So
0: excellent. That's excellent. It is a borderline horrifying coalescence of events. The UK, I think they're about to find out that they have an Islamic king. I don't know how much more evidence they need. But now we have, I think it was Gosport, where the local constabulary told the citizens, go inside and just don't, you could be ticketed. You could get into trouble if you start recording on video any of the things that are happening here and what's happening there. Just the disembarking of countless refugees or otherwise invaders of the British Isles. It's insane. It's absolutely insane. A teacher killed and student attacked in an elementary school in Slovakia. It's everywhere. Stand by. We'll be right back.
3: It's true. If you want something to go away, quit buying it, quit feeding it. The flip side to that coin is, if you want something to grow, nourish it. People are getting tired of feeding the big tech monster, because what they get in return is shadow banning, overt banning, or suspension on social media. Big tech and its derivatives also try to financially soft kill. This is when someone wants to buy something, but they are prevented from doing it because their payment repeatedly fails. And of course, when the gateways do work, we pay for this convenience with fees. So, don't feed the monster. If you want or have ever wanted to join Caravan to Midnight by card or any other payment service and found you could not process your membership, just send a check or money order to CTM, P.O. 141288, Dallas, Texas 75214. 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
1: What's really amazing and frustrating is mankind's habit of refusing to see the obvious and inevitable until it is there, and then muttering about unforeseen catastrophes. Isaac Asimov. 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
2: Okay, welcome to Hour 2 of Caravan to Midnight, DEFCON 1. That's right, Real War, Defense Condition 1. But it's not the sort of war that we thought we might be fighting, is it? We're on episode 2849 tonight. Made possible by the good Lord, I am certain, and the members of listeners to Caravan to Midnight. Thank you very much for supporting us. 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You're going to find a lot of really cool things that will enhance your life. It's stuff that's meant to be good, like Nucleo Boost, not meant to be just bought. It's meant to be good. We want you to be happy with it. If you have any complaints, all you have to do is pick up and give us a ring. All right? We have dedicated people who want to make sure that you're happy. Because this may sound a little trite, but it's true. We consider the caravanners to be family. We want to look after you because you look after us. So it's a quid pro quo thing. As we visit here with our guests tonight, Pastor Paul Begley and Mr. Troy Anderson, would you clear me up on something here? Revelation 17, 12 through 13. Authority is given for 1 hour, giving their power to the beast. Giving power to the beast. Whose power and why 1 hour?
3: Yeah, this is a high-powered meeting, without a doubt. It's a coordination, if you will. And these 10 men become kings, made kings 1 hour with the beast. And then they are one mind, and they give their power or their authority and their strength over to the Antichrist. So basically they are saying, we're at your command. We're to serve you whatever it is that you feel like you need us to do, we're here to help you manage and take over the entire world. And our technologies, our finances, our drugs, our expertise in every area, whether it be Big Faith or the Boring Company, or it be, Big Religion, whatever. How do you need us to manipulate? What do you need us to do? And so this is a meeting like never before nor ever again.
2: This sounds like the one that rides in on the horse and I can fix all of this before the entire world is destroyed, but you got to let me have the power, and you got to back me with the muscle. That's kind of what it sounds like.
3: Yeah, John, I think you're right, because what happens is the Antichrist, what he says to the world is, I can solve insuperable problems. I can solve problems that no one else can solve. And he may have the help of, the aliens. Maybe he has the help of superpowers beyond our imagination, or at least he'll see that anyway. And so this is the lone horse rider. This is the white horse rider, if you will, who wants to conquer the globe. But he'll say he's doing it for the betterment of mankind. And that's how convincing he'll be, incredibly convincing. And he'll have the help of these 10 big giant leaders of categories.
2: Pretty amazing. I don't have any further comment. It's just absolutely astounding, the things that are going on in the world. There are some quiet spots here and there, but not many. As a matter of fact, it looks like the whole world is either on fire or about to be. So, Pastor, what about buying, selling, and allegiance? Revelation 13 describes restrictions on buying and selling. In the same chapter, also speaks to worship and allegiance, which definitely belong in this discussion. So, how do those elements fit together? What should we understand from the passage before connecting it to a digital identification or some kind of modern payment system?
3: John, what my understanding is, Lucifer himself wanted to be exalted. He He wanted to exalt himself above God himself. He wanted to be worshipped, admired even. But if he can't get the admiration of the people, he'll do it by force. He'll do it by the rod of power. And so the worship part begins with whoever worships the beast will be allowed to participate in the global economy, in that will be access to health care. You'll be able to own your own home and have your own job, and you'll be able to participate in society. But if you don't want to be a part of this glorious one world kingdom, well, we can deal with you a different way. We can shun you from all of society and kick you to the curb. So, yeah, worship is a part of that, because he really wants to have the admiration of the world, but he'll use force if he has to get it.
2: You know, most people cannot understand that kind of megalomania. You know, I want to be worshipped. What? Yeah, I want to be worshipped, not just acknowledged, not exalted. I want to be worshipped. I mean, what kind of a nutcase is that? I mean, seriously, it's insane. But for some reason, particularly in this day and age, it appears that insanity is appealing to some people. Troy, you can take us anywhere you want to go. I mean, I've got all kinds of questions for you. Your book brings artificial intelligence as biometric tracking into the discussion. We need to understand what these systems can actually do. But the bigger question is, who has authority over them? So, to the best of your knowledge, what capabilities are already in place? Many of us think we know, but you've been at this for a long time, and I suspect you know some things that we don't, maybe haven't even thought of. So, what would have to happen for them to become a system of control you are warning about? I mean, existing capabilities, who operates them, the decisions needed to connect them. They must exist. What do you make of this?
4: Well, first off, I wanted to answer your question about a megalomaniac. I mean, just think back to the rise of Adolf Hitler in Germany in the 1930s. And, you know, this is a sort of a cult-based Nazi Germany with a lot of occult stuff going on. And he managed to, you know, deceive this entire nation into ultimately what became World War II, the extermination of 6 million Jews, and plunging the whole planet into, you know, a global war, essentially. You know, my grandfather, my uncle fought the Nazis in World War II, was tortured by the Japanese. And, you know, I saw the two bullet wounds he suffered, purple hearts. And so, you know, that happened, you know, less than a century ago. And they used propaganda and all kinds of techniques. And so think about, you know, what Hitler and his leaders were able to accomplish back then, plunging the whole world into this world war. And think about the you know, increase in technologies that we have now. I mean, you know, Hitler had access to artificial intelligence and electronic banking and computerized systems and the surveillance state. I mean, he might have pulled off the takeover of planet Earth. And so that's where we find ourselves today, is that the devil is a master military strategist and warrior, you know, and uses the most sophisticated psychological operations you can imagine. He's been studying humanity since our creation. He knows all, you know, knows all about us. And he has this a third of the fallen angel at his disposal. And control of, you know, many world leaders and industries, and so there's going to be some kind of massive crisis. I think the only way this could happen, all these independent nations, and it seems hard to believe that there could be this one world system. But if you have like a new pandemic, you know we're hearing reports of this plague, bubonic plague emerging in Russia. You know, could there be another, if it's a biological weapon, could be something like that? Or, you know, Putin's threatened nuclear use of nuclear weapons. Could you have a nuclear war that could plunge the world into, you know, a chaotic situation? You know, global debt levels are so extremely high. You know, could we have this great reset, this economic reset, or reset into a new financial system, you know, digital currencies that could completely upend the world? You know, I interviewed a former member of the Illuminati here a few years ago, and she said that they have such a sophisticated plan that people may actually believe when this all, you know, happens, that the Antichrist is Jesus, is the Messiah. And so there's some kind of super sophisticated strategy that's being implemented. They actually call it the plan. And as far as I can tell from my research, it's been centuries and more in the making. And the devil is just sort of waiting for, you know, the time to come. You know, so he's always had these Antichrist figures. The Apostle John talked about the spirit of the Antichrist. And so I think in each generation, you had a Hitler, you had Napoleon, you know, you had a Genghis Khan, you had these different, you know, megalomaniacs throughout history, but none of them were at the right timing or right period. And so that's, I think that's where we find ourselves today, is that perhaps, you know, we've been in that period of time when God's prophetic plan is moving forward into the end times.
2: Pastor Begley, do you mind if I just order something off the menu here? Because I'm going to do it anyway, so I hope you don't mind. But
3: no, I don't mind.
2: It really looks like it's almost as though we must be doing something right by following Christ Jesus, because they sure are coming at us hard. I mean, all these massacres of Christians in even Nigeria. Nigeria does not normally feature, but it's featuring now. And it just seems that there's some real serious hatred being directed at Christianity. I mean, Christianity is just mocked just for existing. And I don't get that. I cannot determine what the motivation for this is. Are they just so insecure that they imagine that Christianity promotes some sort of superiority complex that Christians walk around with? Because I don't find that to be.
3: He's getting desperate. He feels the urgency, and he's going to use every ounce of technology that he can get his hands on. And, you know, when Troy was talking about Hitler and Genghis Khan and all of these different global titans that tried to take over the planet, had they had the technology that we have today, had they had the military-industrial complex ability that we have today, I mean, we have the ability now with drone warfare, robotic warfare. It's incredible. You can fire off a missile. It can have 15 different warheads on it going in 15 different directions, hitting pinpoint right through the window, if you want to, of any house or any building in any city. It's an incredible situation we're in. We're right now beyond our ability to manage it. And so the desperation of the dark side is showing itself, that if they don't do something soon, that I think Lucifer thinks Christ will return and will catch me without my full arsenal ready to go. And so it's a desperation, I believe.
2: Well, let me ask you this. Are you drawing from Scripture President Trump's actions or prophetic words or maybe a combination? I mean, the basis... I'm just looking for the basis for Trump's role, a specific actions, you know, if we can name them, and the weight given to prophetic claims about him. Many people have suggested he might be more than just a president. He might be the president of the ages, and he's almost disguised himself as this, he's kind of plays a little bit fast and loose with the language, but he's accomplished some pretty serious things, and a lot of people seem to go right past that. So I'm just, what role, well, obviously he's the president of the United States, arguably the United States, the most powerful nation on earth, China would not go along with that, but what specific part do you think he plays? Is that a fair question?
3: It is a fair question. And whenever I look at it and say, hey, President Trump has divinely been chosen, that's people look at me like I've got three heads. But the truth is, he is the spoiler. He's refused to be a part of any secret societies. He stands in the way of anything that's dark or demonic, and says, no, you don't get to do that. I'm sorry. He's not afraid to stare down communism. He's not afraid to stare down radical Islam. He's not afraid to stare down any type of ideology that would be detrimental to the human race. He took Jerusalem and said, yep, Jerusalem is the capital of Israel. Matter of fact, I'm going to move the embassy and put it there and declare it. And what are you going to do about it? And I think that what we see, this holy boldness, if you will, in a lot of ways. Now, he's not a saint, he's not on the level maybe of Mother Teresa or something. But what he is a man who's not afraid. In the Bible, we seen where God took people like Moses. Moses was murdered an Egyptian, yet God said, you're the one that's going to lead my children of Israel out of Egypt. God took a man like Samson, who was a womanizer, and said, you know what, though? You got the physical strength of God Almighty. I'm going to use you to fight the Philistines. He took David, who was an adulterer, who then turned around and had a man killed on the front line and said, but you're still a man after God's own heart. I can see your heart. I know you want to do good. And so, you know, you begin to look at King Cyrus. In a lot of ways, President Trump is compared to King Cyrus. King Cyrus was willing to let the children of Israel go back home. He even sent money to help them rebuild their temple or what have you, reestablish their nation. So we see where President Trump, if he feels like there's an injustice, he wants to make it right. Now, he may have a skewed view on what he considers to be justice, but I will say this. There's been no one on the planet Earth. We've never had a president before, or maybe never again, who was not afraid to stare down anything that was dark and say, I double dog dare you to come my direction. And he does it with this ability to keep blessing those that want to do right. It's quite extraordinary, really. It's a dichotomy, if I've ever seen anything like it. But we see him as the hero, not the savior, not the Messiah, but a hero for the less fortunate, for those that have been abandoned, for those who have been persecuted, for those who have been shut out. He seems to be the man of the populace and of the people.
2: Troy, you want to add anything to that? You're welcome to.
4: Yeah, you know, so it's been sort of this interesting journey. I think maybe the first time I came in your show, perhaps was with the Babylon Code, came out a decade ago with Paul McGuire. And if you recall, that was an investigative expose of globalism and, you know, exploration of mystery Babylon, the book Revelation. And then Pastor Roddy Howard Brown, he loved that book so much. He delivered a whole box of those books to the Trump team in early 2016. And then 2 months later, Trump announced that Americanism, not globalism, will be his credo as his platform for president. And as far as I know, he was the first president to ever oppose globalism, you know, push back against, the deep state, against these secret societies. And Newt Gingrich came out and said he's not part of the club. And then he won that election. I remember, you know, Franklin Graham posted on Facebook, it's the God factor. That's why the media and the pundits were stunned. In fact, a former L.A. Times reporter, he'd won, I think, 6 Pulitzer Prizes. He posted on my Facebook page the next morning, he goes, Troy, I hold you personally responsible for Trump's election. And, you know, I was sort of blown away. And, wow. You know, but then Trump, you know, articulated you know, the deep state. He brought all this stuff that had been sort of hidden and sort of, you know, conspiracy theories. Everybody thought it was a big conspiracy theory. I remember, you know, McGuire and I joke we're going to mainstream conspiracy theories. And then Trump was like this genius orator, articulator of what was really going on. And people started waking up. He said this global awakening occurring. And this, you know, this had followed 8 years of the Obama administration. So the globalists, the deep state, the secret society, they were about to move their whole plan forward. And I think God put him in there to put a halt to this whole thing so we could see this revival break out. And then, you know, like I mentioned, I did the interview with Billy Graham, and he said, Bible breakout. And then, you know, like I mentioned, I did the interview with Billy Graham, and he said, we need to have a National Day of Repentance so we

0: And then, well, we all thought Trump was going to, you know, win in 2020. Of course, a lot of questions. But then you flash forward to April 2024. He had that great North American eclipse. Went through all these towns called Nineveh. And I wrote a story for Charisma. Is this our Nineveh moment, our chance to turn back to God? Pastor Bailey and I call for 40 days of prayer, fast, and repentance. And then he won again. And now revival's breaking out, just like Billy Graham foresaw. So it's a very interesting time that we're living in, and how God's used him. Like you said, who else could have pulled this off?
1: I don't think anybody. This is the only so-called politician who seems less like a politician and more like an actual leader. And I think it took the public a little getting used to. And people, you know, people on the left just rail against everything that he does, but he goes on ahead and implements these things, and it does have a good effect. And they seem to be oblivious to the condition the country was in when he took office. But look, we have the remainder of this year, we have all of 2027, and we have all of 2028. Now, there's an election in 2028, but he's still going to run it out until the inauguration, right, of the new president. So there it is. It's going to be exciting. One thing's for sure, it's not going to be boring. We'll be right back with our guests right after this brief intermission.
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It's true. If you want something to go away, quit buying it, quit feeding it. The flip side to that coin is, if you want something to grow, nourish it. People are getting tired of feeding the big tech monster, because what they get in return is shadow banning, overt banning, or suspension on social media. Big tech and its derivatives also try to financially soft kill. This is when someone wants to buy something, but they're prevented from doing it because their payment repeatedly fails. And of course, when the gateways do work, we pay for this convenience with fees. So, don't feed the monster. If you want or have ever wanted to join Caravan to Midnight by card or any other payment service and found you could not process your membership, just send a check or money order to CTM, P.O. 141288, Dallas, Texas 75214. Include a legibly written email, a phone number in case we need to reach you, and as soon as we see that info, your membership is activated, and you help turn the monster against itself.

0: some soulful singing for you. Check it. That get your attention? Yeah. We have a massive library here, and I like to make surprises. Well, I'm having a proper conversation tonight with a couple of proper men, Pastor Paul Begley and Troy Anderson. And their speeches are really quite something. I urge you to get the app. It doesn't cost a thing. Just get the app for your device, Google Play or the App Store, Caravan to Midnight, and you'll have you can see the program in progress, like tonight, right there on your device. You can punch the little button down at the bottom in the middle and go right over to jellyfish.news and catch some carefully curated stories. They're not carefully curated for any other reason than to cut out the rubbish and not waste your time. But if it is some spectacular rubbish, then we'll put it in there just to let you know what some of the other operators in the world of journalism are up to, all right? So you'll enjoy it. It's an immersive atmosphere, and it's designed for you. We already know a lot of these things because many of us have spent years looking into them. And now many of you are looking into it as well, so we want to help that process. The more you know, well, the less paranoid you are. There's nothing worse than sensing something is wrong and not having the slightest idea what it is, but you're convinced that it's real. Troy, let me ask you something here. Bunkers and the event. You discuss underground preparations and something describing your material as the event. That phrase needs a source, if possible, and perhaps a clear explanation. So who's using that term? What do they mean by it? And what have you documented about the preparations you connect to it?
1: Yeah, so one of the chapters in the book is about these doomsday bunkers that the elite are building, you know, around the world. There's been a lot of news coverage of that, and perhaps even underground cities or very large facilities that governments are building, throughout America and around the world. And Pastor Bailey can tell you more about the event, but he has a guy named Mike from around the world that comes on the show often, and here not too long ago. He said that the elite are they anticipate something between now and 2030 called the event. Maybe Pastor Baby, why don't you talk about that?
2: Well, yeah, the event could be three or four different possibilities. One would be a nuclear holocaust. Many of your elite would want to be prepared by going underground. The underground bunkers by the billionaires are being elaborately built, and we know that every major nation in the world has built underground cities in preparing for the event. Another option of the event would be an incoming asteroid that would have a deep impact onto the Earth. Even though we're told there's none going to hit us for at least 100 years, it was Dr. Thomas Horn who agreed with me that the wormwood effect in the Bible, in the 8th chapter of the book of Revelation, that the earth will be hit with a mountain burning like a mountain, a star called wormwood, and it would bring poison. It would really make all the water bitter, and many men would die from it. This is a prophecy in the Bible. Another event is a pandemic. And here we just now hear that we don't know what this Russian plague or whatever it may be, the bubonic plague, hopefully not. But we've heard Bill Gates say many times the next one that comes is going to kill 100 million people instead of 7 million. And now we're hearing the term 350 million people could die from this. And I'm understanding that even as of tonight, I got some intel from some folks that said that there's several people have died and hundreds are being quarantined in Russia. So anyway, the event is something catastrophic, cataclysmic, apocalyptic, and it could happen so easily, either through a pandemic, nuclear war, a deep impact asteroid, some sort of an event that would be to the point it would be near extinction event on the planet. Maybe a super volcano erupting which all of these have many super volcanoes that are rumbling and shaking. The Earth has more earthquakes now than ever in history. And so the event is a preparation for something catastrophic.
0: Well, there it is then. So they are really building these bunkers. That's a real thing. Yeah, I've heard about this for years, but you're liable to hear anything out there. But you're saying this is real.
2: Oh, that's absolutely real. And I mean, I talked to government insiders who absolutely, I talked to a truck driver, and we put in the book, who was paid to drive deep into the Appalachian Mountains, deep into the mountains, with a load of goods. He didn't know what he was carrying. He wasn't allowed to know. He was told once he got about 5 miles into the mountain, into the deep, that he was to play with. All of a sudden, there's a place where you park your rig and you go into this massive cafeteria where hundreds of truck drivers are having lunch. You're to stay in there, have your lunch for about an hour, and then come back out, and your truck will have been unloaded. You'll have an empty trailer, and you're leave. The next day, you would get a $15,000 wire transfer into your bank account, tax-free, until the next time they ask you to drive in. He did several of these runs before they finally told him your services are no longer needed. And so these are because they are building these cities, people are already being put in there because you can't just go running. It isn't like the movie Greenland where you just run, everybody run, get in there at one time. You got to start slowly living underground and getting accustomed to the ventilation system and to lack of sunlight and to the entire artificial world you're going to be in. And so people are already being put into these locations around the world, preparing for the event.
0: Pastor, your outline brings UFOs and the whole disclosure movement into the conversation where prophecy and technological control are concerned. So you're thinking these things are, what about that connection? Help us understand that.
2: Yeah, you know, the Bible talks about when the Antichrist comes into play, there's going to be a strong delusion, a very strong deception that will go over the planet. And it's very possible that this entire disclosure is not as much about an ET, an extraterrestrial, or a type of alien species, but a demonic, any level of angels, whether they be angelic or they be demonic, whether they're fallen angels or they're the good ones. There's plenty of species. I mean, the Bible just tells you there's many, many, many, many levels of both sets. And so I can see why people would see. I'm saying people are having encounters. There's no doubt. There's too many thousands and thousands of people who have been eyewitnesses to having events, being abducted, being paralyzed, being probed, seeing the lights, seeing the crafts. There's just too many people for there not to be some kind of phenomenon. The question is, what is that phenomenon? And what role does it play? And why did these really start just happening? Man, I know they probably happened a long time ago, but we're getting more and more and more and more of it here in the last 100 years, let's see. And so I believe that this is another ploy by Satan to bring deception, to confuse the masses, and to not believing in the Creator. You see, if we were made in the image and likeness of God, if something, another entity says, no, we created you, I am your father, I am God, then this can bring tremendous confusion on the planet. And so Troy and I, we talked about this disclosure, and Troy, maybe you want to jump in on this a little bit here.
1: Well, I mean, just tonight, there was an actual report on Fox News, a whistleblower, I forget the guy's name, is claiming that, you know, he saw a reptilian being that was 7 feet tall. It was on Fox News tonight, you know, in one of these underground facilities. And so there seems some kind of real phenomena going on. There's just been so many reports I went through a lot of government documents, and, of course, the Trump administration is releasing a lot of this stuff down on the on his government website. A lot of stuff has been, declassified and previously unreleased. And people are slowly sort of going through all this. And so what are we actually dealing with here? If, I interviewed Hugh Ross at Reasons to Believe. He's an astrophysicist. And he has friends at NASA and JPL. And he says that many of them aren't Christians. He said many of them, believe that there's something, some kind of real phenomena going on here, but it's not aliens from a distant planet. It's essentially the nearest planet that possibly could harbor life is so many thousands of light years away that it's pretty much impossible for anybody to ever get it unless they could somehow use a wormhole or time travel or like that. So most of these highly learned PhD guys believe it's interdimensional in nature, which is what there's like reports of alien vehicles crashing, and they get there, they don't find the vehicle, but they find crushed vegetation and trees knocked down and things like that. And so they're coming to the conclusion this is interdimensional in nature, which is what the Bible tells us, that there's multiple dimensions, which this is now covering, and this these principalities and powers exist here. So, and of course, the devil has always been a deceiver. And so, could this be the powerful delusion, the great deception the Apostle John warned us of? And could this be related to the beast, to the Antichrist? There could be some kind of connection. So we have a whole chapter sort of trying to unpack this whole thing and explain this in a evidence, logical, kind of fashion.
3: The giants built these things.
1: And then in
3: for the
1: second
3: government to go and put a apocalypse. Sign.
1: And
3: why
1: don't we call for a national repentance? This is what Billy Graham said we need to do. And Paul's like, no, don't do that, Troy. It's probably not going to happen. You just sort of embarrass us. But I felt that it was important to do this. And so we featured the interview of Reverend Kevin Jessup in the book. And I met him when I was editor of Charisma. He's a descendant of the Pilgrim's Fathers pastor. He told me he felt led to lead a national repentance movement. And so he's an incredible networker. He just networked with a who's who. He raised the funds. He asked us to write the White House executive summary for the event. And I was helping him with a book proposal. And we sent that to Rabbi Jonathan Kahn, who's a New York Times bestselling author. And he agreed to be the spokesman. And this big event, the return, took place in the National Mall, this National Day of Repentance. And 42 million people watched this. And Trump flew over Marine One, issued his proclamation for Day of Prayer and Return. And then, as I mentioned earlier, in April 2024, the great North American eclipse went through all these towns called Nineveh. So a little story for Charisma. Is this our Nineveh moment, our chance to turn back to God? And Pastor Bailey and I call for 40 days of prayer, fast, and repentance, Save America campaign. And in fact, we just called for another one now. It's called the Trump versus the Beast. Save America Rescue Operation, 40 days of prayer, fast, repentance before these midterm elections. And so we're trying to inspire people to do the same thing again. And so I think, and I later learned that Billy Graham had asked every president from Eisenhower to Bush to call for a national day of repentance, but none did until Trump did. So, somehow God touched his heart to do this. And then he just had another big event on the National Mall as part of the 250th anniversary of America. And I forget the name of that, but it was sort of a similar kind of thing. And then we may get invited to speak at what's called the Nehemiah event, October 31st, at the National Mall. I think it's another National Day of Repentance kind of event. And so a lady just called me today. So I think this is, God's heart, is that if we turn back to him in repentance, if we do the right thing, perhaps all these things aren't going to happen in our time, because after Nineveh repented, they survived for another 100 years. So I think God's put the ball in our court, and now we're seeing this revival break out among young people. But the Bible readings like skyrocketing, church attendance, the kids are excited, they're getting saved. I mean, whoever thought that it's sort of counterintuitive. Trump's reelection leads to revival among young people, and. So it's and this is what Billy Graham saw, and he knew this because he read the Bible. This is what the Bible tells us, and so that's the hope. And Pastor Bailey called it the Great Harvest Revival. So could we be at the beginning of this Great Harvest Revival that millions of people have been praying for decades?
0: Yeah. Well, President Trump said, "We worship God." none of this other stuff. I'm paraphrasing, but folks, for any who are not familiar with the Nineveh moment, Jonah warned Nineveh of impending destruction. The people, from the king on down, responded with fasting and demonstrable humility and a call to turn from evil and violence. Father God saw their response and spared the city. So if we apply it today, the question becomes, will this person, community, or nation heed the warning and change course while there's still time? Right? Are you in agreement with that? Is that it?
2: I'm in total agreement with that, John. And this is what I mean by you can't put a timeline, exact timeline, on the second coming of Christ, because it's really up to man what we do with the time we have. If we respond, we repent, we turn from our wicked ways, and we do things that are correct in the Father's eyes, he then postpones the judgment that's coming, and he'll let it go. God is in no hurry. He's Alpha, he's Omega, he's the beginning and the end. And so he leaves this timeline up to us, and the Bible tells us that no man knows the day nor the hour. And the reason we don't is because we don't know what our hearts are going to do. I can't tell you what the next generation is going to do. I know that when Charlie Kirk came on the scene, and we talk about him in the book, I mean, he went to these colleges and was willing to sit down with the majority looking at him that didn't agree with him, and he said, that's okay, tell me why you believe the way you do, why you feel the way you do, and then let me tell you why I believe like I do. And this was a phenomenon that caught fire throughout the country. When he was assassinated, it broke the heart, I think, and I think the devil really tried his best to break the spirit of the young people, but it was a reverse effect. It inspired the nation, and church attendance went up by about 22%. Bible sales went up by over 20%. There's been a shift, a change, and so when I look in the book of Joel, it talks about the early and the latter rain. There's a revival coming where the rain, it's going to, the early rain, the latter rain are going to come together in the first month, and the reapers are going to overtake the sowers. And so this end time harvest revival that I'm talking about, and Troy and I have been discussing, and we put in the book, is because of what man does with his moment. We can either be Nineveh and be destroyed in 40 days, or we can be the Nineveh that repents and goes on and extends the judgment away for another 100 years. America has had several moments, I believe, in our history, but the world is about to face a defining hour. And this is where, when we say Trump versus the beast, really what we're saying is Donald Trump is the tip of the spear. It's the entire Christian world, and all of those maybe who don't know Christ. Maybe you're listening tonight and you've never made that decision to choose Christ as your personal Savior, but you are a believer, and you do accept the fact that good overtakes evil. This is the moment we're talking about where you can make that decision to step into the light, and I guarantee you, you will enjoy your life. There's no doubt about that.
0: I got a couple of questions here, but I'm going to have to make them quick. Just in the broad strokes, what does repentance look like in an ordinary household for someone worried about their children in the future? Where to begin? What will give them hope? And from that hope, you know, resolve and strength to pursue this repentance, you know, just in case the things that you have devoted your lives to turn out to be true. Because I think there's a very good chance they will. In fact, I think it's a done deal. We just haven't seen it yet. So where does an average household begin on the road to repentance and straighten up? You know what I mean?
2: Yeah, I do, John. And it really starts, you know, with the leader of the home. Let's say if it is the father, it could be the mother. But whenever repentance happens, there's a definite change. There's a total different change of atmosphere. The things that the anger, maybe the violence, maybe the doubt and confusion, the addiction, there are just all kinds of different things that sometimes can bring a dark part in a society or in a home. When real repentance comes, real change happens. And when real change happens, then real joy starts to fill the hearts and the, affects the entire family. And so repentance is the greatest thing you can ever do. It's acknowledging you need the Lord, and the Lord acknowledges he loves you.
0: Troy, give us the full title of the book, where our audience can find it, and where they can follow your reporting.
1: Yeah, it's called Trump versus the Beast, The Ten Kings Prophecy in the Bible's Revelation, and Coming Final Days. It just came out today. It's available via Amazon, Barnes & Noble, most anywhere books are sold, number one hot new release in prophecies. Or you can go to my website, it's troyanderson.us, or to Pastor Bailey's website, paulbaileyprophecy.com.
0: That's beautiful. Thank you, gentlemen, for coming on with us tonight. We needed to hear you. And God bless you both and all those you love. Come back to us again soon, all right?
2: All right. Thank you, John. Thank you so much.
1: Yeah, thank you, John.
0: You're most welcome. The signal continues. God bless you, everyone.

0: It's true. If you want something to go away, quit buying it, quit feeding it. The flip side to that coin is if you want something to grow, nourish it. People are getting tired of feeding the big tech monster because what they get in return is shadow banning, overt banning, or suspension on social media. Big tech and its derivatives also try to financially soft kill. This is when someone wants to buy something, but they're prevented from doing it because their payment repeatedly fails. And of course, when the gateways do work, we pay for this convenience with fees. So, don't feed the monster. If you want or have ever wanted to join Caravan to Midnight by card or any other payment service and found you could not process your membership, just send a check or money order to CTM, P.O. 141288, Dallas, Texas 75214. Include a legibly written email, a phone number in case we need to reach you, and as soon as we see that info, your membership is activated, and you help turn the monster against itself.
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5: Do you want to fight? You better believe you've got one!
6: All right, folks, you know that I'm all about accuracy, and I don't come on air and say I'm seriously concerned unless I really am. And I said this a few days ago, and I said it again yesterday, and you see what's happening right now. Everything's aligned for this. It follows the exact pattern that we saw with the COVID release, and this is real bad. And as the hours tick by and as I see the rest of it falling into place, everybody better buckle up. Let's put the Drudge headline back up, please. Second victim dies from the plague. Now, that's a whole nother subject. As I said Sunday and Monday, normal plague doesn't do that. Normal black plague. Now, this was a weapons research facility for defense, like ours. Are too. They're all defense, offense, same thing. And the story coming out of a known MI6 publication, the Moscow Times, is another horrible sign. And the fact that Putin is getting ready to launch a giant offensive and just basically take all of Ukraine, he's been warning the West about that and saying, if you interfere, we'll use nuclear weapons. Huge Russian insider, national elected official, Victor Boot joins us next hour, joins us pretty much every Tuesday from Moscow. And I don't know his take on this yet. We'll get his, but I know what mine is. and the perfect timing of it, all of it. I've got thousands of points that go into this, and I'll go over a lot of them. At a gut level, I think this is very real, and I think this is a false flag. I think it's a totally different pathogen you're going to end up finding out. It's weaponized. And I said yesterday, if you start seeing a bunch of top globalist virologists coming out saying, ooh, this is going to be deadly, this is going to be weaponized, ooh, Russia broke this vial, it's their fault, they're being set up. I said, if you start seeing that cover story, that's one of the added little triggers. Well, they're doing it today. So the propaganda is full on, ooh, it's bad, it's going to get you, and it's Russia's fault. I hope the Russians can get this contained and get it shut down and get the hysteria shut down. But if the globalists have triggered this, they've already infected people in the West. And this is it. This is total world war. So prepare to die. I just hope everybody's enjoyed themselves. And the globalists have all their bunkers ready. I hope they think their tombs are going to be nicely allotted for them, because that's what they are, is their fancy tombs, I guess, like the pharaohs had. I guess our current elites have their own little pyramidic tombs. And so just all I can tell you is maximum alert. You heard it here first. This is really bad. This isn't like mouse pox or monkey pox fear-mongering they did. This isn't like all the previous stuff we've seen since COVID. And I believe if they have done it and the signs are all there, it doesn't look good, that it's like I've been telling you for years, the next one they release is going to be a much worse pathogen than COVID, which was souped up so it would scare all the scientists when they saw that it was five viruses combined and was novel, but then it mutated into less harmful forms. And, of course, the cure was 1,000 times worse, the shots. This one, if more of these people start dropping dead and they're already saying it looks like it's weaponized, it's going to be the big one. So get yourself right with God. If they drop the hammer, folks, there's going to be a lot of dead. And Bill Gates is going to be back on TV as our savior. And you know he's behind it. We'll be right back. Stay with us. I am so excited to announce we've gotten the best sponsor when it comes to organic grass-fed beef, pork, chicken, you name it, made right here, grown right here in America. Everything done in one place, from the soil, the animals, the processing, directly to your table, directly to your door. We have found the best, ladies and gentlemen. It is absolutely delicious. It is so healthy. It is organic. We're about to break it down right now. This is extremely exciting because all the problems with foreign secret meat being shipped in and all the additives and water injected into it, all the weird chemicals, bypass that all while supporting an American company that's been around since 1970. This stuff is delicious, it's nutritious, and it funds this operation. So go to their website, check out their amazing products, the large meat lovers box, the ground beef, the large bar.

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1: Waging war on corruption. It's Alex Jones coming to you live from the front lines of the InfoWar.

right, let me give you the bottom line, and then I'm going to drill into the reasons I'm so concerned with all the timing, the military, political, corporate timing, the economic timing, the propaganda timing, the way the story came out, who first reported it, all of it has stage written on it. Now, is it staged that they're hyping up something that really isn't that deadly? Or did they release a chemical weapon, a little bit of it or something, and then they're saying it's respiratory bacteria, bubonic plague? I mean, there's so many angles to what we don't know, but the whole picture and who's involved and how it's being rolled out and the timing sends up gigantic red rockets, not just red flags. I mean, I'm like being punched in the stomach every 5 seconds right now, okay? My spider sense is just breaking the meter, just slamming the needle, slam, slam, slam. I have to control myself not to go grab my family and head to West Texas. Okay, just get the hell out of here. I'm going down with the ship. I already had COVID kill friends and almost kill my dad, and now the shots have killed so many damn people. We are all victims, and we are all veterans of a biological globalist warfare attack produced by Bill Gates and Google and Facebook through the CIA and the Defense Department at Chapel Hill, North Carolina, under Obama's directive in 2013, 14, 15. Huge scandal. They moved it to Wuhan so they could leak it there. They leaked it at an international bioweapons summit. Turns out the people from this Russian lab were at one of these summits again, and that's what's tracking. And it is just absolutely not good. Because Putin is getting ready, as soon as the ground freezes, which is about to happen in Ukraine, to roll in there and take Kiev and Kharkiv and other areas and level the cities. Now, I told you this 6 months ago, and Putin's been saying it for the last 2 weeks. And they're telling everybody, men, women, and children, get out of the cities. And then a bioweapon gets released in Russia. And we're told a lab worker dropped a vial. And you know that because the MI6, Russian former oligarch run Moscow Times, told you so on Friday. There are now hundreds and hundreds of people, reportedly, more than 200 now, in quarantine. And I think it's fair to say we're not going to probably get exactly what's going on from the Russians. The probability that the Russians at this magical time, right after these lab workers went to this international summit, dropped a vial when it's behind glass and use robots, and that it cracked open, it's a stupid Hollywood script. The probability of that is one out of a million, maybe higher. With everything else going on and the hyping that Russia's got all these bioweapons and Russia's been exposing Ukraine and the bioweapons there, and Russia's been warning of a biological false flag and was actually having the summit with the Chinese was over the West. I have the articles from weeks ago when they had this summit, the West sneaking bioweapons in to frame them. Wonder why the Chinese and the Russians would have a meeting like that, because that's what happened to the Chinese. And I'm no fan of the Chi-Coms, but I don't lie. It is 100% chain of custody from Barrack and North Carolina under Obama's orders, a national initiative to produce a gain.

purpose. But I knew this from the guy that wrote the U.S. Chemical Biological Weapons Laws, and who was the head of the U.N. War Crime Tribunal, Dr. Francis Boyle, in late January of 2020. We broke it. It was all true. Everything he said came true. And now Rubio is calling on Russia to disclose more about potential plague case. So what I know about the globalists is they run the same plays over and over again. And if I was the globalist and I get in their brain, I wouldn't do this, but I can be Machiavelli. I would go to that international event. I would infect people. And you can also even tailor it down. Oh, you didn't know this, to the individual. They've got any cell samples from them in weeks. They can tailor it just to the person. It might kill their mom and dad or brother or sister, but it's very tailored. But the globalists aren't nice like that. They probably release one that's going to be tailored for white people and black people like they did 6 years ago. And that all came out. Robert F. Kennedy Jr. talked about that. Oh, it was made to kill black and white people. Strangely enough, it is about 80% weaker on East Asians and about 95% weaker on Ashkenazi Jews. It's a fact. Get the Kennedy Club. It's just interesting. Well, that will certainly clear out, if the war won't get rid of all the Slavs so the new Israel can be built in Ukraine and Russia, this will. That was what the Zionists originally wanted, to build their new homeland, was in Ukraine or in Siberia. Now just have the whole thing. Hell, the whole planet will be Greater Israel, like Moonraker, once the bioweapons released and only Ashkenazis live. And in their PNAC neocon document, when they said we want 3,000 dead from a terror attack to launch our war and take over seven nations of the Middle East and build a Greater Israel and a Pax Americana world empire, they said we need to legitimize the use and development of race-specific bioweapons. Just type in, Project New American Century promoted the use of race-specific bioweapons. I remember 26 years ago, before 9/11, when I subscribed to the Awesome American Statesman every day on my doorstep at my apartment, and I got it and opened it up, and why, they had an international story on the cover. And it was old-fashioned liberals that still had some sense. And it was Dick Cheney and Donald Rumsfeld, Ashkenazi Jews. That's very interesting. Can't make that up. I just call balls and strikes here. But you wonder why Israel's all smiling and laughing and, yeah, we're doing genocide. They literally had their economic commission. We're killing everybody. Men, women, children, they're all dead. I'll play the clip. You're like, why did he act like that? They're going to release bioweapons on us. Why do you think? Oh, and I'm sorry. Israel has the vaccine it just developed last year for weaponized bubonic plague. That's another good one, right? Like Obama and the globalists 2 years before COVID even got released had internationally registered and patented for Moderna through the Pentagon COVID-19. And then they turned Moderna on in December of 2019 as a holding company for the Pentagon and Bill Gates. And they rolled out their shot and then said, well, it looks

0: region in that place.
1: They have a bunch of drones, they say, are Russian, blow up a bunch of, you know, elementary students, schools in Poland or Germany or something. I said that months ago, and then they caught them with a false flag, even admitted now to be a false flag. Oh, a Russian drone was on a tarmac in Germany. It was going to blow the plane up. It's on, folks. And the RAF attack, now we pulled our bombers out because more attacks are coming from Iran. And, oh, the flight, you know, to Israel was going to be crashed last week. More holes in it than Swiss cheese.

disease. See, I'm only giving you maybe 0.1% of the information. But my problem is, like, you want to know how I know all this? Keep going for a few more hours for you here. I am dumbfounded, godsmacked, cross-eyed, pissed right now.

0: what they say.
1: Warnings and stuff. And so that's what it was. And so I could go into an hour about studying the Black Plague. I read a few books about it and had doctors on about it. It's a very interesting subject. You don't have normal Black Plague doing this. You got to be bitten by a flea that's on a rat. And because there were no house cats, there were rats everywhere. And or you had to eat fresh rat droppings that had got mixed in with the grain or the food, and that was all going on. So when you got lab workers, oh, we dropped a vial, that kind of stuff is behind a system with robots, folks. And the people wearing hazmat suits, oh, they dropped a vial, like in the airport and 12 monkeys. And that's where we are. So I just want you to understand that none of what you're being told is true. I know that much by the Moscow Times, known MI6 on record operation. And the fact that they broke this should send a chill up your spine. And I said, when I saw that over the weekend, I said, this don't look good, because Putin's getting ready to go in and take out Zelensky. And he's told NATO, even if you want to double down and have a nuclear war and you say you're going to attack our ships and our ports, which NATO has been doing, and they blew up more ships last night, Turkish ships, Turkish flag ships, trying to, you know, reportedly bring supplies to the Russians. Those sunk, all on one ship, lost, some on the other ship saved. Got that report. And the Russians are like, if you touch Kaliningrad, you've got twice the conventional weapons we do and almost three times the population. We're going to hit you with nuclear weapons. And he officially came out last week and said that on TV. Kind of a big deal. And you know what? Oh, guess what? You released a plague. And if I was the globalist, I'd release something really nasty. And they'll get their UN treaty. They'll get their control, their lockdowns. You'll have to shut up about the elections being fried. It's good domestic control. Whenever an empire's collapsing, it always starts a war. And then now all the death will be blamed on those dirty Russians. Will it be 100 million dead, 10 million dead, a billion dead? I don't know what they've got. I don't know how bad it is that they've released. In fact, I'm not even sure there was something released. They could have just sprayed some chemicals on people. But I'm telling you, because of who's involved and the timing, if I was them, and I'm not saying I would do this. I'm saying if I had their sick satanic brains, I know how they operate. No, I believe from their past foreshadowing, because criminals love to brag, part of their criminology, supervillains, that they've released something really nasty, something really special. Because they love watching men, women, and children all over the world like a fish out of water. And they hook us up to ventilators and slowly kill us and give us a rendition.

0: much. And I would tell the globalist, your COVID thing failed. It blew up in your face, turned most of the world against you. You're even in more trouble. But they're thinking, well, we've got a war. We'll blame it on Russians. And I'm sure they got more false flags up their sleeve. You name it. Nuclear, cyber attack, who knows? And so we're just going to go ahead and go with it because fortune favors the bold. MI6 slogan. And you got the Israelis with, by way of deception, we conquer. So you want to know why Ben Gavir and Smotrich are all walking around like, boop, send out the bioweapon. Ah, loving. Oh, my goodness. It's absolutely, totally insane. But that's where we are. And I'm just telling you what I see. It's like a bunch of dots. And I've dug through my old kindergarten, first grade, boxes my mom, has. I'll come over and visit sometimes. She goes, oh, maybe once a year at Christmas. Let's look at old family photos. Here's some of your old art and homework. And it's like, oh, there is a connect the dots. And I'm like, well, that's obviously a bird, or that's obviously a whale. That's obviously a tree. But when you're like 5 years old, you're like, I would always see that's a tree. That's a dog. What's so easy to do? The connect the dots, trying to get kids to do pattern recognition. Well, this is where you don't even, there's no dots. It's just a picture of hell on earth. The four horsemen of the apocalypse riding straight out our ass. And then you've got, again, Israeli ministers. Through the cleansing that we are carrying out now in southern Lebanon is unprecedented. They have nowhere to run. Look at how it looks. And by the way, the world isn't stopping us. I mean, that's what Hitler never said out loud. Woo! And I kept saying, they got an ace in the hole, little secret nobody knows. Life's just a gamble, a game we all play. But you got to have something a little special saved for a rainy day. Ooh, how about a airborne black plague? We kept telling you, Ebola. Bloop, bloop. Oh, record deaths, 4,000. In Central Africa, it looks like it's weaponized Ebola spreading. Bloop, bloop. Here's a little present. Bloop, bloop. Got a little ace. Oh, how about a whole bunch of ace cards? And they won't notice if we have the patented cure. Go to V for Vendetta. We'll go to break. And we're going to come back with all this. And Victor Boot joining us. You might want to share the live feeds at Real Alex Jones on X, rumble.com/AlexJonesLive, and AlexJonesLive.com. Because we got to get ahead of this right now, not sit there and wait all knock-kneed. Let's go to the V for Vendetta clip.
1: That's close enough, Inspector. We're not wired. I'm sorry, but a man in my position survives by taking every precaution.
2: You've information for us.
1: No, you already have the information. All the names and dates are inside your head. What you want, what you really need, is a story.
2: A story can be true or false.
1: I leave such judgments to you, Inspector. Our story begins, as these stories often do, with a young, up-and-coming politician. He's a deeply religious man and a member of the Conservative Party. He's completely single-minded and has no regard for political process. The more power he attains, the more obvious his zealotry, and the more aggressive his supporters become. Eventually, his party launches a special project in the name of national security. At first, it's believed to be a search for biological weapons, and it's pursued without regard to its cost. However, the true goal of this project is power, complete and total hegemonic domination. The project, however, ends violently.
3: It's a slap in the face.
1: It's at this point in our story that along comes a spider. He is a man seemingly without a conscience, for whom the ends always justify the means, and it is he who suggests that their target should not be an enemy of the country.

0: that year, no one. And then not long after the election, lo and behold, a miracle. Some believed it was the work of God himself, but it was a pharmaceutical company controlled by certain party members that made them all obscenely rich. A year later, several extremists...
1: We'll be right back. Stay with us.
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0: 3rd, 2026. 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
1: I was not trying to do a product placement thing here. We're at Rex's 23rd birthday. And with my dad and mother, Dad, we're so proud of you. Great job, the surgeons. Thanks for all your prayers for my dad. But Mom, you were literally without me soliciting. You've been on colostrum now 2 months. And we have the very best at thealexjonesstore.com. And I'm serious. I didn't bring
2: ever,
1: this up.
2: I don't ever do
1: tell
2: testimonials,
1: us what
2: but
1: right.
2: I have been on the colostrum for about 2 or 3 months. And a back problem that I've had since Alex was born is almost completely gone after 50, however many years. And my hair is much thicker than it has been. And I have good hair anyway, but it's much thicker. And this... it's brand new.
1: Turned darker.
2: And darker. Beautiful.
1: So who was it? Who's convinced you to take it? Steve Heinberg or somebody?
2: It was Mary Heinberg.
1: Yeah, they're really smart. They're listeners. So, Mom, you got to listen. The products are amazing.
2: Well, this one, like I said, I don't do testimonials. There's a lot of good products. But this is the first one that I can go, whoa, it really does work.
1: No, it's funny. I didn't even know the Heinbergs, I guess, because Steve and Mary, like a year ago, your house, like, you need to sell this. So we started, and we got the best brand. It's the strongest. It's no joke. The first 2 weeks of a mammal's milk is totally different. It's like magic.
2: That back problem was from when you were born. I have a pinched nerve or something. I never really know what it was.
1: No, you can blame my whole life.
2: And it has bothered me. And I just go through the pain because if you're going to have it, you're going to have it, right? There's nothing to do about it.
1: Well, I haven't asked you this yet. Have you taken the methylene blue yet?
2: No, uh-uh. I'm scared of that.
1: Really?
2: I'm scared it'll make me like Roseanne Barr. Not that she's not wonderful. Just kidding.
1: You're afraid you'll be... She came on the show like 6 months ago. And she said, I don't know if I can do it. She just felt sick. I gave it to her. She was bounced off the walls 30 minutes later.
3: Well, you know, for some people, a generic supplement choice that's less, you know, radical than methylene blue, which is incredibly powerful, might make more sense. Something like a methyl drive, a power plant, ultimate burn, even. But especially if you're talking,
1: more blood,
3: you know, talking about younger people, methylene blue is radically powerful.
1: Absolutely. And then we've got the beauty cleans. Love you, Charlotte.
0: So you just saw a quick video I shot at dinner Sunday night with my parents and my four amazing children. I'm sitting there at dinner, and my mother starts talking about how great her hair looks and how great her skin is and how healthy my dad is because of bovine colostrum. And I go, oh, yeah, where'd you get that? 3 months ago, we got in the test samples. We've been selling it for 2 months. 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I went and gave them a few canisters. They're like, oh, yeah, that is your bovine colostrum. The first 2 weeks of what a mammal puts off is so incredible. It's just all these super nutrients, your immune system. 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
1: Right on time as Putin prepares an offensive to take all of Ukraine. It appears a

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0: Who could have predicted that? Oh, I did. Victor Booth joins us. National elected leader.
2: Big Brother. Mainstream.
0: In Russia.
2: Government cover-ups. 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Well, so does he. 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
0: Better raise your ears, folks. It's time to wield the blade. Horsemen are drawing nearer. Let us needs a ride. And they come.

There's NATO all around Russia's borders, climbing the walls. The Huns and the Mongols would catapult dead plague bodies, the Black Plague, over the walls of the Chinese cities. It's an old trick. Nothing new under the sun.

0: 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This is a war. You have to understand you're an active participant in it. There are no spectators. You can pretend like you're not on the field. You'll just be run over. If you got to be forced into a fight, might as well give it everything you got. We know the globalists launched COVID. We know they rolled out deadly shots that have killed 35 million people and caused mass infertility. There's new U.S. government studies out today. Federal studies and surveys of 21,990 children directly ties COVID shots to an explosion in autism and ADHD from the time the shots began in 2021. And I have a whole bunch of other carnage, and you've got the state of Florida filing a suit that details that Pfizer knew the shot reduced your immune system, would make you get COVID, and would cause heart attacks and death, and they covered it up, and it's all come out, and now they're being sued by the state of Florida. They need to be indicted by the state of Florida. But the very same crowd, the very same people whose project it was to overthrow Ukraine and start this war with Russia, that very same crowd tells us the Russians dropped a vial at a bioweapon lab, and it cracked, and it got out, and now all these Russians are sick and dying, and the Russians are scanning people at airports, and oh, Putin's released a plague on the earth. The Russians are going to cause all the mass death. It's them. They did it, obviously. But thank God, just like the V for Vendetta plot, the good guys have a cure. Israel has a cure to this new weaponized plague. Thank goodness. Isn't that great? Thank our lucky stars. I know I'm very thankful right now. Since I mentioned the Kennedy clip, he got attacked as anti-Semitic, even though he's totally pro-Israel. No, it's a fact. And this, I learned this from Kennedy. I didn't just believe Kennedy. We had Dr. Francis Boyle on 2 months into it. I mean, he came on in January, like weeks into it, and gave like 90% of what was going to happen, and it all was accurate. They came on a few months later. We had to find those interviews and repost them. So I was banned off the internet then, but we had banned out videos. You can see it there, tens of millions of views per video. Thanks to you guys getting them out. And he said, talking to the experts, you know, in all over the world, he writes the international and national laws on bioweapons, might know a little bit. Had you in war crimes prosecutor, no big deal. He said it's a race weapon targeting blacks and whites. And it is much milder in the studies, which are now confirmed, and there's been more, on Asians, East Asians, and Ashkenazi Jews. In fact, Ashkenazi Jews are almost immune to it. That's interesting. Very nice of it. So, and you got Bill Gates and all of them funding it and creating it and planting it in China. And then now, would they plant something on Russia right when Russia's about to launch its offensive? I don't know. Can we add 2 + 2 together? That's the main working probability here. The question is, are they just hyping something up? Oh, did they release a chemical weapon on some people and they're saying it's a virus? And are they already releasing the virus here? I mean, we don't know that, but it all goes from bad to worse. The timing, who put it out, all of it. Here's Kennedy.
1: Talking about bioweapons. Well, I know a lot now about bioweapons because I've been doing a book.

0: There's an argument that it is ethnically targeted. COVID-19 attacks certain races disproportionately. The races that are most immune to COVID-19 are because of the structure of the genetic structure among genetic differentials among different races of the receptors of the ACE2 receptor. COVID-19 is targeted to attack Caucasians and black people. The people who are most immune are Ashkenazi Jews and Chinese. But we don't know whether it was deliberately targeted that or not. But there are papers out there that show the racial and ethnic differential and impact to that. We do know that the Chinese are spending hundreds of millions of dollars developing ethnic bioweapons, and we are developing ethnic bioweapons. That's what all those labs in the Ukraine are about. They're collecting Russian DNA. They're collecting Chinese DNA so that we can target people by...
1: That's all true. And again, you can just type in, that crew do it for people. They used to have a PNAC website. They took it out about 5 years ago. Dick Cheney, Rumsfeld, headed up by Benjamin Netanyahu, was prime minister back on 9/11. And they said about 9 months before 9/11, they said we need 3,000 people dead, like Pearl Harbor. Exactly 3,000 died there at the World Trade Centers. And then he says we need to legitimize the use of race-specific bioweapons. Just type in the neocon think tank, PNAC, promoted race-specific bioweapons. There's lots of news articles about it. You might want to go read it. So do the Chi-Coms have this stuff? Do the Russians have it? You bet your boots they got it. Even smaller, less powerful countries. It turned out South Africa under apartheid was developing a race-specific bioweapon to knock out blacks, and it was declassified about 20 years ago that Israel bought the technology from the scientist in South Africa, but they wanted it changed and tailored and then hired the scientist to make it for Arabs. But the problem, the Jerusalem Post and Haaretz reported, was that about a third of the Jews are Arabic background, are Sephardic, like the great Aaron Russo, God rest his soul, and it'll kill them too. The gun kicks as hard as it shoots. But not the Polish and Russian Jews. No, no, no. When the angel of death comes in to kill Pharaoh and his firstborn, it passes over the lamb's blood above the door entrances. Yes, the angel of death spares the Israelites. How convenient. Because as Yuval Noah Harari and others said, I don't believe in God yet. We are going to be the gods. Now you start to get the picture, don't you? The cut of the sail of the ship of death. The pandemic within the pandemic, understanding the devastating race and ethnic differences in COVID-19's impact. But what about a PNAC document? Project New American Century promoted the use of race-specific bioweapons. I've seen headlines 26 years ago in the front of the paper on it. I know. I read the report. You can send the report. On the report. Right there. So, this is what we're dealing with, ladies and gentlemen. So let's go over a few of the headlines here. Breaking, Russia braces for lab leak catastrophe. Now scanning air travelers as fears of plague outbreak intensify. Is Russia being set up for a biological weapon? False flag. AlexJonesLive.com. Second victim dies from plague. Russian outbreak mystery. Russian media claims a second victim has died from the plague outbreak, an infection zone. Black Death plague kills second victim as officials scramble to deny outbreak. Is Russia plague a bioweapon leak? Mystery outbreak sparks fears of malicious experiments at secret Siberian lab. Just like Wuhan, but it's declassified. It was Obama and Barrick and Chapel Hill and UT. Bevo! Oh, Daily Beast is linked to ABC News. All the rest of them, oh, they've got top scientists, top virologists. Oh, Kevin Esvelet, a biologist professor at Massachusetts Institute of Technology, theorized on the threat on next Monday that the reports of an anti-plague institute employee dying of the bubonic plague don't add up. He said it wouldn't normally do that. It's got to be weaponized. Oh, really? Russian authorities have surely sequenced the pathogen, but refused to identify it, he continued. Physical lockdown indicates it cannot be controlled with antibiotics, implying engineered panned resistance or that it isn't plague at all. As I said, it could have been a chemical. But the globalists want to give us some real death. They don't want just chemical people and then put out through the Moscow Times, the MI6 controls, that it was a bioweapon. And maybe out of preponderance of safety, the Russians are locking everything down because they don't know. But I think they want to give us something real. After all, Bill Gates promised us something really nasty. But thank God we've got Israel. Scientists cracked the code on new vaccine for deadly plague bacteria in Israel, Fox News. Israel scientists developed first mRNA vaccine against bacterial infection with the bubonic plague, whether it's respiratory or by skin infection, pneumonic or bubonic. Same bacteria, two different ways. Towards an Israeli mRNA vaccine for the plague. Thank goodness they've got it ready to save us. And here's the drill that they were part of back in August, a little over a month ago. Cross-border epidemic prevention drills safeguard public health safety. And in the drill, the Russians looked at if NATO or the West brought in plague, how would they deal with it? Breaking, director of Russia's Anti-Plague Institute reportedly attended a China exercise simulating imported plague and disease X just weeks before an employee died from unexpected illness, and now hundreds are in quarantine. Ah, and then we have this little jewel. Kenya reports the first Ebola case ever. New York Times, and the biggest Ebola outbreak ever. 4,000 infected, thousands dead. And the locals say it's when the hazmat suits come that they believe they're spreading it. Ebola death toll in Congo tops 4,000 in fastest growing outbreak of the disease on record. All happening now. Oh, isn't that interesting? Sure, everything's fine. Meanwhile, Trump says the Strait of Hormuz is closed, is open. It's closed. See, I have a Freudian slip. It's hard for me even to lie through Trump's own voice. He says it's open, it's closed. We have all the evidence of that. The Houthis have launched giant attacks on Saudi Arabia. All hell's breaking loose. But Trump's done some good moves on the economy. He's saying no tax on diesel. Everybody's confused the way he unveiled it. Well, if you get the red diesel, there's no tax. No, they put red dye in the diesel when it's no tax on it. So now they're saying no tax on diesel. That is a good move. Houthis unleashed large missile drone barrage on Saudi Arabia, target Riyadh airport, Aramco facility on fire. Ukraine sinking Turkish ships delivering aid to Russia, mass escalation. It's all coming up next hour. But let me just tell you something right now. I always say this, but if you're not taking all your vitamins and all your minerals and all your supplements and bolstering things going into the winter ahead of whatever's going on, when we know there's Bill Gates and all them lurking out there and the tools God gave us, I would be stocking up. And I would be taking methylene blue. I would be taking Shilajit. I would be getting ivermectin. I would be getting benbenzidol. Many years ago, and then Dr. Mikovits talked about how it was the best formula, she believed, bioweapons, Fort Detrick, bioweapon expert. And it became a bestseller, but then when we got shut down, all the rest of it, it wasn't out anymore. 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But if you had to take

0: too closely related to the biblical narrative.
1: Moose
0: of the
1: 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And we're back in there. I've got JP Sears coming in Friday to studio. I'm going out of the old M4 studio. I'm going to do a live show out of there Wednesday night. The air conditioners are in now. The place is a mess after that. They did the ceilings and stuff and then put in some new equipment and some, the engineers like,

0: please just give us time. And that's totally cool. People are like, why are you not in there? When the Onion says they're in there. All lies. We're in there.
1: We'll be like proving that.
0: So thanks for all your support. That is funding what we're doing. Now, I'm going to go to break, come back with Victor Boot, and we're going to get into all the other developments, exclusive his take, elected member, highest level of the government, their highest council.

0: counsel on what's really going on. I know he's got to be careful about everything he says, and I don't even know his take yet, but I know mine's right, that this is very dangerous. Join us next hour. And get geared up and get prepared and get stocked up with what's going on and support the people like we did.
1: It's true.
0: I can see it politically. I can feel it in my guts. This is the time to guard ourselves for true. Let me tell you about this incredible new sponsor. We'll be right back with hour number two. Starwalker Organic Farms has been around since 1970. That's 56 years ago. They were around 3 or 4 years before I was born. And they are the name in high-quality organic grass-fed beef, but also pork and chicken. I'm telling you, I've tried a lot of beef that I worked in the mail. Quite frankly, it's all been pretty delicious. This is undoubtedly the best. The most water into it. Doesn't have GMOs, all the hormones, the garbage. It is so delicious. But their pork, oh, their bacon is the best I've ever had. Their chicken is amazing. And they're basically at capacity, ladies and gentlemen. But because they're listeners, they are sponsoring our broadcast. So it's a 360 win. And when you go to their website and use this promo code, you get 10% off. Ladies and gentlemen, you owe it to yourself to bypass the big meat packers, all this weird foreign meat that's being shipped in, not just beef, and to support patriots that support this country. They literally produce it all and process it all themselves. They're one of the only big ranch slash farms in the country that is U.S. government certified. For whatever that's worth, the point is they've been around forever. This stuff is delicious. It's

It's nutritious, and it funds this operation. So go to their website, check out their amazing products, try it out for yourself, and while you're enjoying this incredible bounty of the American farmer and rancher, you're also supporting a broadcast that's defending our values against the globalists. It came out a long time ago whenever Judicial Watch and several others sued the Clinton Foundation. It was the Western Journalism Center and Joseph Fair at WorldNet Daily, that the Clintons, when they first got in 93, were obsessed with populist conservatives never developing our own economy. That if we ever figured out to shop and support other populists, other conservatives, other Christians, it would be game over. Their whole system is about shutting down the economy for the American people. That's what globalism is. So it's so important to shop with organizations that have long track records of producing incredible products and that support getting the truth out. That's the 360 win. That's the symbiotic operation. That's the chain reaction they fear so much. Globalism counts on all of us not knowing where things come from, not knowing where it's produced, not knowing how it's produced. That's why the slogan of Starwalker Organic Farms is, you should be able to know your food this well. Again, this is God at work, because we're out there looking at different sponsors, wanting to bring in a beef sponsor. It's in big demand. People can, you know, save money going directly to the farm. And then, boom, we reach out to these folks. It turns out they're the biggest or the oldest. They're the most respected. They've got the highest quality. And their listeners, it's a match made in heaven. So be sure and check out all their different bundles. There's dozens of them. The large meat lovers box, the ground beef, the large barbecue box. It goes on and on. And believe me, when you taste this beef, you taste this pork, you taste the bacon, it's the best bacon I ever had, you're going to be blown away. At the same time you're enjoying it, you know you're fighting the globalists at the same time, not funding some globalist agribusiness, you know, that's pumping chemicals and things into the food that literally turns the frogs freaking

0: Darwin.
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0: Victor Boot joins us from Russia. He's on the road. National elected leader, absolute insider. I want to get his take on the crisis in Russia, right on the eve of Russia's big offensive into Ukraine. Here is the PNAC document from the year 2000 with Netanyahu, Dick Cheney, Donald Rumsfeld, and others, Wormser, Pearl, all of them. And it calls for the use of race-specific bioweapons in the document. We're going to be getting into this. This is what Kennedy was talking about. And I have said, and we have the archivists digging it out probably 100 times the last 6 months or longer, that look, if the Russians go to full war, because we cross more red lines, for a bioweapon to be released, be blamed on Russia. And you've heard me say it. This whole thing stinks to high heaven. A second lab worker dead. You look at who first put it out, the Moscow Times, it's MI6. All of this, this is serious situation. I don't know if a real bioweapon's been released. I don't know if it's weaponized, but our media is saying, as I said over the weekend, they say it's weaponized, and they say it's Russia. Now they're saying, oh, it's obviously weaponized, because normal black plague wouldn't do this. Then you know it's on. And then, oh, the people will start dying in Ukraine, and they'll sequence the virus, and it'll lead back to the Russians, like Wuhan. But it's on record that it was Obama that created COVID-19 through Barrick. We pulled up mainstream headlines yesterday. It was a huge scandal in 2015. Before it happened, they said they're developing this COVID-19 airborne stuff. It was a huge scandal. People blew the whistle here. We've had the whistleblower from Wuhan Institute, from the EcoHealth Alliance, Dr. Huff, we should get him back on, Army officer, saying it was the CIA, and he found out that was who was running it all, and they were framing China. We're not Chinese agents. I'm a communist phobe. I'm an Islamophobe. Claims I work for Qatar or the Chinese is absolutely asinine. I work for the truth, and we have globalists over here in Israel that has patented last year an mRNA shot for a weaponized bubonic plague, both respiratory pneumonic and bubonic skin infection. So Victor Boot is connecting right now. He had a bad connection. We're getting him dialed in right now. And this is coming up. We appreciate him on his busy schedule as a national leader in Russia, taking the time each Tuesday to join us here. But I've got the archivist following, because people, when I say it now, don't care. But when you see me a year ago, 6 months ago, a month ago, saying nuclear false flag to be blamed on Iran, bioweapon to be blamed on Russia, or drone attacks to be blamed on attacks like Germany or something. Boots said it 6 months ago. He predicted all too, because we study this. We know
1: of evolution.
0: That's what he said. They can't even stage a proper false flag. Everything's lying.

0: for the RAF base and the airline with Israel, but this one is a proper false flag, if that's what it is, and it sure smells like. Make a massive announcement right now. I mean, this is just bonker town. What it does is just... I feel 20 years younger. I'm not kidding you. Ultra methylene blue. Blue.
1: I know. I love it. This stuff works, man.
0: I just can't shut up about it. Up about it. Up about it. Up about it. Ultra methylene blue. Blue. Blue. Blue. I mean, this is just bonker town.

0: 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It is just beyond spectacular.
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0: All right, we have thousands of Catholic facilities burned, hundreds of churches. We have a communist Islamic uprising all over Europe happening, and Macron is running around firing nuclear-capable missiles and threatening to nuke Russia. The demographics in Europe are total collapse. They admit that their plan is total war with Russia. Almost 5 years in, it's a total failure. Russia's preparing a massive offensive, as they've warned, to go ahead and just take over Ukraine if NATO doesn't stop. And I've said, and so has Victor Boot on this broadcast, look for false flags. Drone attacks, bio releases, you name it. Nuclear, anything's possible. And now we're told, oh, two lab workers have died, and it all came out of the Moscow Times, a known MI6 front group. And it's all Russia's fault. And so it's the perfect story of that's what it is, to now release a new plague. Israel has, don't worry, the new vaccine they just made last year for it. So they're going to save us. This doesn't look good at any level. And then you've got the war going very badly. The Strait of Hormuz is shut down. You have Houthis unleashed large missile and drone barrage on Saudi Arabia, blowing up their oil refineries. Zelensky's told Trump to pound sand that he's going to continue to intensify attacks on refineries, launched big ones yesterday and today in Russia, including in Moscow. So everything is escalating, but the markets are believing Trump. They're somewhat stabilized, saying everything's fine, the war is over, when you can look around you and see that the war is kicking in to high gear. So I haven't talked to Victor since last week. I don't know his take on the situation with the supposed lab leak. But if you believe that, oh, somebody just dropped a vial and now this is out and now two people are dead and all this is unfolding and see, Russia's got bioweapons, when in reality, you've got Ukraine with the race-specific bioweapons that have been declassified and all their plans, this is the perfect, perfect false flag, if that's what it is. So I don't know Victor's take on that, but I want to give him the floor now to talk about this. And then look at the bigger picture. So Victor Boot just recently elected to a national government in the Duma in Russia, a veteran, a former political prisoner here in the United States, very successful businessman, and a consummate expert, obviously, on what's happening in this war. Been traveling to the front lines, you name it. Victor, I know you're on the road right now. Thanks for joining us. Victor, can you hear me?
1: Okay. Thank you, Alex. First of all, yeah, unfortunately, it's an unstable internet connection for the while. I don't know why. Once we, them. Hello.
0: No, it's fine. You're there. We can hear you. So give us your take on the current hype that there's been a bioweapon release, supposedly from a lab, all of it coming out of our good friends in the UK.
1: Well, first of all, Irkutsk is a region which is literally 5 hours time zone from Moscow. So this morning, I call, you know, my sources, my connection, my friends who is living there. I've been in Irkutsk at least for the past 2 years several times, so I know the people there. So I call them to say, hey, what's really going on? I mean, why this all hysteria? They say, look, yes, there was an accident, but apparently this lady in a lab, anti-plague lab, died not from the plague, literally. She actually died from pneumonia. So all her contacts was insulated, but apparently there is no any single confirmed case of the plague. It's again, there is now season of the flu. There is a mixture between the seasonal flu, you know, coronavirus, but definitely not the plague, because Russia has a proper system where they're keeping this under control. Even if it would be leak in one case and somebody dies, happens, maybe, you know, last 10 years, there was a case in another lab when also by mistake somebody was exposed and, you know, again, dead as a result of this accident, but it was contained. Nothing went out of the lab. So this is again attempt to create a scare, to maybe create again condition for the false flag. How are you going to blame Russia? Oh, the plague started in Russia. Now they put it in confirmed. Hey, it's overblown. There is nothing of that at all. There is no lockdown in St. Petersburg. There is no lockdowns in Irkutsk in function normally. So there is no, you know, any reason to create that story. It's nothing burger, big and juicy, nothing burger.
0: Well, I certainly want to believe that, and I think your sources told you what they're seeing, and I agree. We have seen the Russians checking for temperature and things on planes, but that would be a normal precaution that you should do. But looking at the constellation of events and the globalists needing a false flag and where this story originally came from, the Moscow Times, that's what gives me great concern. Not that it's supposedly even real, but that who knows, as you said, they've got all sorts of stuff on the shelf they can release and then blame Russia.
2: This is taking place.
0: And look at their past behavior. They've done this before to the Chinese.
2: That has been circulated.
0: To do this, that's my concern.
1: Well, again, you're right. They might use it as a pretext to bring the big false flag, because once you have at least this event as the preparation,
2: that says that the trail of tears,
1: the audience, they prepping the people, hey, be ready, this is happening. And now everybody really leaves after post-pandemic in this fear of anything to do with the viruses, again, lockdowns, again, all that restriction. And actually for globalists, this is an ideal situation. First of all, look, Europe has no other solution than to go to the war with Russia. Why? Because, look, they exhausted all the means how they can exist. They already taken too much debt they provided assistance to the Ukraine. They bet on this like in a casino. Everything they had, a hope they're going to win, jackpot. But apparently they lost. And instead of going, okay, what we can do, they said, okay, let's now go to it. Unfortunately for them, unfortunately for their population, their leadership going to bring him to more decay. And in my opinion, this is end of Europe the way we know it.
0: I totally agree with that statement. The timing of it, if you look at false flags, the obvious RAF false flag, now they've pulled the U.S. bombers out, the obvious situation with the airliner last week. This is exactly the type of thing that they would pull to then try to block a Russian offensive into Ukraine to finish this. You have the unprecedented video we'll play in a few minutes, of not Putin through surrogates, but Putin himself on TV saying,

0: Who originally put it out? I mean, can you speak? I'm obviously you know this about the Moscow Times as a known former Russian oligarch MI6 front group. The fact that they're the ones that broke the story Friday, that's all I needed to know. Yeah, we've got bad connections with Victor Boot, which happens. This is the miracle of technology and the rest of it. So what we need to do is call his phone, and then we can have video off the Zoom, and then if it keeps messing up, use audio from the phone. That's our default thing to do, guys. But Victor, let's see if you heard what I just said. My point is the whole constellation of facts and the way it was rolled out has the stamp of a globalist NATO British plot to me. So I don't know specifically what's really going on. But it looks like a potential biological false flag, which if I was again wargaming it, which I've done, would be one of their moves. Go ahead.
1: Yeah, you're right. This is one of their options because look, they're too late to get the Europe ready for the war. They need badly the conflict. They're trying also to sabotage all attempts of the Trump, at least before midterm election, to bring somewhat prices down, especially for the diesel, for the gas in the United States. Eventually, all actions of the Zelensky just proving that, well, he is openly now fighting against the Trump, sabotaging his effort. And this is up to Trump to decide. You know, you don't need to have an enemy if you have allies like that. And now the question is for entire American establishment, well, you know, think of this. You're creating another monster. If you cannot control it, now you have to go and really deal with this. And it's not only now Russia problem, you know, the conflict, but in Ukraine, but Ukrainian regime itself is a huge problem, not only for European establishment, not now, but even for future, but also for American ones. And we're talking about not that the day I became all this will come as a boomerang. And the position of Russia is simple. Well, you've been warned. We told you about this. Well, if you don't want to listen, then they deal with the consequences. And believe me, starting from November, it's not only a midterm election in the United States, but it's also finally cold will set up in Europe, cold will set up in
2: and that the Indians
1: the prices for gas, for electricity will again skyrocketing, which will collapse the economy. Add on top the fuel crisis, add on top the logistic crisis, and then you have a perfect scenario for the economical meltdown. And this economical meltdown will bring a lot of people to the starvation line, even in Europe. So this is not unheard of even a couple of years ago. But if you have such kind of the leaders of the country, as you've been saying about Macron, look on the Merz, look on another leaders, well, what you expect? If you have those who want to kill you, sooner or later, they will do everything to kill all population.
0: And again, you said this a year ago, and then Putin through surrogates has been saying it for 6 months. We're outnumbered. We're not going to fight you conventionally. We got a full war with you. We have to use nukes. He went on national TV Friday, as you know.
2: To leave so that the settlers could come.
0: Openly threatening Russia, saying we must scare Russia. These are quotes. And no, this doesn't scare Russia. Russia knows you have nuclear weapons. It's like when Trump 6 months ago said, look, I put a nuclear submarine in the North Sea, and Russia published like, yeah, we just tracked 35 submarines. Here's where they're all at. Like, Russia doesn't know we have nuclear submarines. Like it's absolutely ridiculous. So Macron literally says, I want to scare Russia. Look, we have a couple of nuclear submarines. And like,

Russia doesn't know it's mutually assured. He was like, why are you a Russian agent? I'm not a Russian agent. I'm an agent of sanity. If they were all encircling us, I would be attacking the Russians right now. But guess what? Victor Boot's not leading some army out of Canada right now or Mexico right now. We have surrounded them. We have the Hitlers attacking them. And now they got nuclear weapons. They killed 24 million Germans in the last war without nukes. This is a silver scene. So here's Macron, this literal pussy, trying to get us all killed and thinking, he says, I'm scaring the Russians. Scaring him to flip. I am done with these people. These are satanically possessed pedophile rats. Here he is. Then he says in French, there's subtitles for real listeners, we need to scare the Russians and show them we're scary. Look, And he went into the full quote. I got the quotes here. You need to scare your enemies so that.

0: it. And believe me, if Russia decides to scare France, that would be done way more efficiently. But again,
1: there is nothing voluntary about it.
0: The same way we are fighting with Ukrainians. We will immediately use something you definitely don't like, and that's what we're going to use will have one purpose, to completely force you to stop even thinking about fighting Russia. It's not necessary, immediately to use the nuclear weapons. It might be other, sophisticated weaponry, like, hypersonic attack on their command and decision centers, knock out their air defenses, first of all, and destroy, certain, like, data center or their communication facilities. So they understand, well, you want to fight further, you're welcome. Next one would be the tactical nuclear bomb. If you don't like that one, well, let's go full-blown conflict and see who wins.
2: Russia could also target some uninhabited island with some
1: history agenda taking place.
2: Ballistic missiles with larger hydrogen bombs, but I don't even know if that'll work. These people are satanically controlled. I mean, it really comes down to that. Because this is the dumbest thing you could ever do. Here's Vladimir Putin last week, officially on TV, explaining the truth. And it's all true. Not because I'm a Russian agent. It's all true. Here it is.
3: Well, along these lines, or as you put it, down these tracks, we've now arrived at a rather interesting junction where NATO exercises are taking place in the Baltic Sea. Highly decisive statements are being made. Threats are

0: directed at Kaliningrad, and the Russian side is promising to use all means at its disposal, up to and including nuclear weapons, in the event of an attempted blockade of Kaliningrad. Is this already a genuine escalation where we stand on the brink of war? Or are we still just playing a game of mutual intimidation? We aren't trying to intimidate anyone. And what you just mentioned, the foreign ministry statement and the letters the ministry sent to several countries, is not intimidation. It is a response to an attempt to intimidate us. After all, these statements by Western politicians, European politicians, about the necessity, the possibility, and the preparations for a war with Russia in 2029 or 2030, those aren't our formulations. That's what we hear coming from their side, and continuously so. Continuously. And then come the concrete actions, NATO exercises in the Baltic Sea one after another, followed by attempts to detain our ships and vessels. All of this constitutes escalation, just as I noted in my address. It is all escalation. Then we began hearing statements regarding the Kaliningrad region. What was laid out in the foreign ministry's statement and in those letters that were sent out is entirely accurate. If it comes down to a direct attack on the Russian Federation, in this case referring to Kaliningrad, though it could well involve other territories as well, then naturally, the question of the Russian Federation employing all weapon systems at our country's disposal will inevitably and immediately be placed on the agenda. This is unavoidable, and this has nothing to do with the specific surname of the Supreme Commander-in-Chief or the President of Russia. It comes down to the fact that, as I understand it, the NATO Secretary General spoke about Europe having 300 million people and so forth. Yes, that is precisely why it will be inevitable for us to raise the question of deploying all the forces and means at our disposal. Why? First of all, we recognize that we would be facing an adversary whose numbers are twice our size. That represents significant economic potential and significant military potential. And yes, our conventional forces and resources would not be sufficient on their own to counter such a threat. Therefore, we would have to leverage our competitive advantages in this conflict. And what are those? The reality is that within our self-defense arsenal, we possess distinct competitive advantages.
1: It doesn't matter what our stories are or what our accounts are. Anyone.
0: We are simply stating that our tools for self-defense are not unlimited. And incidentally, neither the letter nor the foreign ministry statement explicitly mentions the use of nuclear weapons. They state, as I have just framed it, deployment of all forces and means at our country's disposal. How that actually unfolds is a decision we will make when the time comes.
2: So Putin is literally talking to the West like they're 5 years old. But now you see, oh, here's a little bioweapon. Oh, you think you've got it handled? This is how crazy it is. And then Putin says this 4 days ago, and then yesterday Macron shoots a missile and says, look, I have nukes. And Putin's already said before, no, we know you have nukes. Stop threatening us. We have more than you do. Why I say it's insane is that if you look at the threat posture and the force posture, unless you want to kill everybody on Earth, you wouldn't be doing this. And the general public is against these wars, Victor, but they still don't get how late the moment is. Go ahead.
3: Well, that's maybe the case. You know, what we are expecting from this leader, well, there is a limit, at least of, you know, instinct of self-preservation. But as you correctly mentioned before, if this, you know, kind of the scumbags, pedophile, you know, globalist, grown up, you know, front stooges. Maybe this is what they're, you know, being grown up. This is maybe their mission in their stupid lives is to kill the humanity. Why not? Because how else you can explain why they're acting like that? Why the Macron, why the Merz, why the British prime minister?

around 3 or 4 years before I was born. And they are the name in high-quality, organic, grass-fed beef, but also pork and chicken. I'm telling you, I've tried a lot of beef that I worked in the mail. Quite frankly, it's all been pretty delicious. This is undoubtedly the best, the most delicious. They don't pump water into it. Doesn't have GMOs, all the hormones, the garbage. It is so delicious. But their pork, oh, their bacon is the best I've ever had. Their chicken is amazing. And they're basically at capacity, ladies and gentlemen. But because they're listeners, they are sponsoring our broadcast. So it's a 360 win. And when you go to their website and use this promo code, you get 10% off. Ladies and gentlemen, you owe it to yourself to bypass the big meat packers, all this weird foreign meat that's being shipped in, not just beef, and to support patriots that support this country. They literally produce it all and process it all themselves. They're one of the only big ranch slash farms in the country that is U.S. government certified. Whatever that's worth, the point is they've been around forever. This stuff is delicious, it's nutritious, and it funds this operation. So go to their website, check out their amazing products, try it out for yourself, and while you're enjoying this incredible bounty of the American farmer and rancher, you're also supporting a broadcast that's defending our values against the globalists. It came out a long time ago whenever Judicial Watch and several others sued the Clinton Foundation. It was the Western Journalism Center and Joseph Farah at WorldNet Daily, that the Clintons, when they first got in 93, were obsessed with populist conservatives never developing our own economy. That if we ever figured out to shop and support other populists, other conservatives, other Christians, it would be game over. Their whole system is about shutting down the economy for the American people. That's what globalism is. So it's so important to shop with organizations that have long track records of producing incredible products and that support getting the truth out. That's the 360 win. That's the symbiotic operation. That's the chain reaction they fear so much. Globalism counts on all of us not knowing where things come from, not knowing where it's produced, not knowing how it's produced. That's why the slogan of Starwalker Organic Farms is, you should be able to know your food this well. Again, this is God at work, because we're out there looking at different sponsors, wanting to bring in a beef sponsor. It's in big demand. People can, you know, save money going directly to the farm. And then, boom, we reach out to these folks. It turns out they're the biggest or the oldest. They're the most respected. They've got the highest quality. And their listeners, it's a match made in heaven. So be sure to check out all their different bundles. There's dozens of them. The large meat lovers box, the ground beef, the large barbecue box. It goes on and on. And believe me, when you taste this beef, you taste this pork, you taste the bacon, it's the best bacon I ever had, you're going to be blown away. 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

0: Resistance to tyrants is obedience to God. It's Alex Jones.
1: So while France burns, Macron is out in the Atlantic Ocean saying, look, I have nuclear weapons. I know how to, he literally says in the full speech, I know how to scare them. They need to know we have nuclear weapons. I'm scaring Putin right now. It is the most bizarre stuff. If you know about military psychology, Russian psychology, our psychology is basically the same, at least what we used to be. I mean, this wouldn't scare people. It makes people point the missiles and get ready to hit the button. It would only make Russian resolve and morale go out the straight up. I mean, this is the stupidest stuff. But if you look back at it being spiritual,

0: let you know everything you need to know. And so Victor Boots reconnected. I want him to be able to comment and listen and repeat what he was saying, because it was powerful but breaking up. But let me just say something. I'm a good judge of body language, and I've watched Putin a lot, and I've watched other leaders a lot. Roll some B-roll of Putin when he went ahead and announced nuclear weapons publicly. He looks resolved, focused, but very sad and not scared, and more just, I know the feeling. I have to do this. This is done. The decision's made. Cross the line. It happens, because if the whole world's going to go, you know, if Russia's going to go, the whole world should go. I mean, that's basically what this is. We would act the same, okay? Okay, this is, folks, there's a normalcy bias here where people think everything is okay. I talked to high-level Pentagon. They all completely agree with us on the air. Trump behind the scenes wants to try to end this. That's not fake. He even wants to get an off-ramp in Israel, but he got sucked into Iran. Now that's there. And now Iran ain't going to turn loose of his balls. Okay, and we're going to get into that coming up in a moment. But to everybody out there, you need to pray. You need to call Congress. You need to call and talk radio. You need to make a big buzz about this, because the average American, up to 90% in polls, are against the war, but they still think of Russia like it's Mars. It's not. Their submarines are 2 minutes away from vaporizing every major city, okay? And they've said, if we're going to go down, you're going to go down. We would act just the same. So I'm sitting here literally like the red phone. This is a national elected leader in Russia talking to the Russians for my own self-interest, okay? Okay? That's what I always do, is what is the right moral thing to do? This is insane. We are the villains. It doesn't matter that 90% of us are against it. We're run by villains. We are in the wrong. Russia has sued for peace when it was attacked. You can have all the rare earth minerals. You can have Ukraine. Just make a deal. Stop. And we're like, no. So MERS, Macron, whoever the new guy is, they all need to be in prison. They're already war criminals. These people are the enemies of humanity. They're attacking all the Western countries with the illegals. It's completely obvious. This is a satanic plan, because it doesn't go anywhere for elites but death. So I'm going to shut up now and go back to Victor Boot to start over with what you were saying about the psychology of this and the way out of this. Please, sir.
1: Well, psychology of this, as we said, if we will, again, very carefully analyze from point of view that their cult, satanistic cult, which is one main target is to eliminate the humanity, then they acting accordingly their master plan. And now what they're missing the point, because whatever they're doing now, they're doing in agony. Why?

0: time and tell their governments, because no other way around to stop those lunatics to go and do what they want to do. Since the population do not support their plans, nobody in France won the nuclear war with Russia. I don't think in Britain people want also to go in a full-blown war with Russia, where especially when there is the risk that Russia is going to use the nukes. And the same true for the Germany. So, look, the globalists really running and trying to pull the last, whatever, you know, chances to save them from this. They're still hoping there is would be a miracle. Maybe they're going to, you know, buy someone influence. Maybe they're going to, again, corrupt someone to be on their side. But basically, their time is over. And we all have to pray to the God that has given us enough firmness, enough, you know, decision to go to the end in this fight with these evil forces. Basically, what we are seeing is a war with the Epstein coalition going on, you know, every day. Because they're exposed and their influence is dropping drastically. Because right now, because of the mass penetration of internet, we are not depending on the brainwashing of the TV, on the radio station like used to be 30 years ago. People know how to search for the news. Everybody now start getting, you know, this capacity to distinguish the, you know, fake news from the real news. So, I mean, it's give us a lot of the, you know, understanding and empowering, you know, normal people to take the destiny in their own hands. So this give me the hope that we can win in this fight globally, humanity against this satanic cult. And all the rest, whatever politician trying to peddle, you know, doing this, doing this, believe me, all other conflicts will quickly come to end when the globalists going to lose, especially on their main headquarters in the London. That's basically my opinion, because from one point of view, we cannot return to the world we knew even 6 months ago. Just recently, there was a big article where they said that economical consequences for global oil crisis with us for the next at least 10 years. Just to repair the damage done to facilities in the Middle East, in Russia, the cost running way over trillions and trillions of dollars. But it's not only problem with the money problem. Who gonna manufacture quick enough all necessary equipment? Where you get enough qualified specialists to repair quickly and fix all refineries in the, you know, Gulf states? Well, in Russia, our refineries at least doing very, very good job. They're very quickly repairing the damage. And yes, there is a certain gaps on production, but overall, you know, we able to satisfy all our needs in the gas and diesel.
1: And Victor, now you're crystal clear. Maybe we can hold you a little bit in the next hour so you can, because I got a bunch of topics to get to. You were cutting up a lot. Everything you're saying is dead on. I'm not a Russian, but I study all this, and listeners know I'm very accurate at predicting things. I don't just say things because I want to believe it. Russia has won this strategically, even a year into it, 5 years in has won, has held back. Now the reports are what you said 6 months ago. Putin's getting ready to really go in and finish it before NATO can rearm with a new offensive next year and the year after that. They've been telegraphing that. They've been saying that. So this war was started by NATO. That's been testified by Victoria Nuland to Congress. That is a fact. It's all part of the same project of Obama and Soros. And now they have been saying Russia's going to release a bioweapon. There's going to be an accident. Now this has happened. We don't know the truth of it. And I believe it probably is overall a hoax. But having the Moscow Times and MI6 group first putting it out, I want to bring in one of our researchers just briefly, Thomas Sisko, who's been doing a great job looking at this. For me, though, if I was them, knowing their mindset, this would be the major play to demonize Russia, then release something over here and say it's Russia's fault to hopefully turn public opinion, particularly in Europe, against Russia. So like you said last week, they've been doing some really lousy false flags. When I see the preparation, the rollout, how much they're hyping, it gives me great concern. Not that it's a real event. We don't know. But that obviously you think magically Russia just dropped this thing and she dropped it in the lab and now that leaked out to MI6 and didn't come out from the Russians. I don't believe any of it. They were at a drill in China for bioweapons being smuggled in, just like they had a drill before Wuhan where the West set up China. This has been done before. We know that was a setup of China. And so when I look at all the pieces, take an hour to get into, I really have never had this big a concern at a gut level. In fact, I'm literally have a stomachache over this because I went under the lockdowns. I had friends die. I've seen the carnage. I am extremely pissed that they want to commit suicide rather than give up power and drag us along with them. So I want to get your take on that. But Thomas, just briefly, with the PNAC document put out jointly by the Israelis and the neocons on a race-specific bioweapon, we know they were working on that in Ukraine to hit the Russians. We know that this has happened before with the COVID. Thomas, points you want to add here?
2: Yeah, so one of the key points that I wanted to make was this thing could go full operational with the false flag once you find someone that has the plague outside of Russia. Once someone has it outside of that area, that's when all the alarm bells will go off and say this thing is spreading. And the question you'd want to ask is, well, where are they going to find that person that'll have the plague outside of Russia? Well, I believe you'll find them in Ukraine if they go that route. They could blame Russia and say that they laced a drone with it and sent it in. They could have somebody, a double agent or whatever it be, but somehow it would get into Ukraine, and then that's when the lockdowns come in. That's when Russia is blamed for releasing this on purpose to escalate the war in Ukraine. And I hope that doesn't happen, but I'm looking out for it, and I wanted to get your take on that, Mr. Boot.
1: I mean, if that's what it is, yeah, it's perfect. Sorry, go ahead.
0: Well, what kind of network United States implanted of biolabs in Ukraine, and they have all these strains of all kind of the bacteria and viruses. So surely they get spores there, and they've been doing, all the research how to use them in this situation. You're absolutely right. And since 2022, when we exposed them, you remember this was a big kind of report what Russian forces found when they actually succeeded to capture existing biolab in Ukraine with all documents there. Yes, this is a very, very probable scenario. The question is right now whether this was enough to go for the lockdowns. And remember, if before the pandemic started, at least humanity had enough reserves, all these European countries can, issue the free money to those who be on lockdown. There is was enough reserves of the fuel. So, for 6 months, for 1 year, the Europe or other countries can be on lockdown without, doing nothing. The, fat accumulated would allow them to live well enough. But right now, there is no reserves of anything left. How on earth are they going to plan to go to lockdown? What people going to eat? How are you going to get the diesel? How are you going to make your country run? It's a complete chaos which will bring the revolution on the streets. So, I think this is what will save us, because they are too late to try to bring at least biological, weaponry and use this as a pretext for the lockdown. Because no more, you will find no any population in any country who has the appetite for lockdowns. Because most probably, again, it would be artificially made. There is enough research done how to prevent. We know exactly now what's working, what's not. There is a certain reserves. So still, these people are capable for anything. They definitely can use this also, like a false flag. But, and this is why they try to blow out of proportion information which came from Russia with this accident at biolab. You're absolutely right. This is a probable scenario.
1: Well, the reason I raise that is, knowing how they operate and getting into their mind, this would be the perfect thing. They've done it before. They've been hyping it. And I also notice all the Ukraine cutouts, including officially, have been saying since Saturday, close the Russian borders. They've released a bioweapon. It's all the Russians' fault. So they've been putting the narrative out day one. They broke the narrative. That's why I have to look at it as a potential that they've done something and that they will release something or have already released something. In the West, because their main enemy is all these countries they want to control. The war, they admit, is to maintain control. They just use Russia as the excuse. So you hit your own population with a bioweapon this time. Instead of blaming the Chinese, you blame the Russians. And then, like you said, though, how are they going to do the lockdowns and control when all the resources have basically been exhausted? They've got their communist revolution as a supposed backup, but it's a real gamble. I can tell you that. I don't see this working out for them. I agree with you. And everybody's primed to know that the globalists were behind the last pandemic. So already everybody's seeing right through this, Victor.
0: Yeah, absolutely. As I said, now the best defense that we all aware that the people are not anymore, you know, kept in the dark and things going on in the world. At least, you know, all the social media, all the internet connection allowing us to freely talk to each other. They can't block it with the firewalls. They can't sanitize it. You know, the whatever already unleashed cannot be now, you know, stopped. So this is our best protection. So they can't again brainwash us. They can't again make us worship. There is no possibility that they can, you know, create a cult where entire population will act like a zombie. And this is the best we have in our hands right now. Well, of course, look what's going on in other conflicts. First of all, they overextended their capacities. They have been over, you know, believing in their, you know, reserves and their, you know, abilities to create chaos and make regime change in other countries.
1: Yeah, let's talk. Let's talk now about the Middle East. And then what will the globalists do when everything is failing? The tighter they squeeze, it falls through their fingers. You've been talking a lot about this. More Turkish ships sunk, reportedly delivering things to Russia. Serious acts of war here. The news won't even say it's Ukraine. And then you've got the Houthis launching major missile attacks, blowing up more refineries in Saudi Arabia. The strait is closed. Trump's running around saying it's opened. Talk about that constellation of information.
0: Well, look, for United States strategically, it's very important to knock out the Middle East as a financial hub, as a logistic hub, because it's competing center, which might be, you know, something when the United States system would, in a free fall, they can, you know, take and continue from there. So for the globalists, important to not allow any alternative financial or economical center to exist. Now they went after the creating the chaos in the Middle East, and I personally believing that main target in the conflict with Iran actually was not Iran. It actually was to destroy capacity of UAE to be this alternative center for the free trade, for financial transactions. You know, next
1: Victor, stop. You said something so huge. I want you to slow down and say it again. The globalists admit that they love this war. Larry Fink, the head of BlackRock. Russia is just the excuse. It is the West. It is Europe. The globalists want to bankrupt us for full social control. They know people are rising up against them. And so Israel even admits they love the quagmire. They knew Iran wouldn't fall. They want to knock out that financial center because it undermines the American empire, even though we've backed them. And then they believe they're going to come out and broker a new deal as the head of the Middle East. At the crossroads of the world, they believe Russia will be partially knocked out economically. And so it is insane. They're trying to knock out everybody on the board so only some of these globalist interests stand, as if the world isn't waking up to seeing that. But that is central, that this war is directed at every major national sovereign group.
0: Correct. Absolutely. Let's go back into 1970s when, for instance, in Lebanon, Beirut was that kind of the new Switzerland. You know, flourishing, financial was a booming in their banking sector, even on 90s, when they everybody going to bring from Switzerland their money and deposit to the Lebanese bank because it was a best service, no question asked. And then, wow, surprise, surprise, the Israel start attacking it. By the mistake? Well, I guess no, because nobody in this, you know, globalist agenda would accept or would admit or would allow any alternative system even to take hold, because they perfectly know that their system only built on intimidation of constant robbery of other countries. Without this, they can't exist. So this is nothing short of the, you know, tradition of the piracy, tradition of the hijacking, tradition of confiscating, which not belongs to them. So here we in the same basically repetition of history loop, you know, we're coming back to the same system. Only difference, we have way more technology would allow again, us to communicate more freely and exchange their opinion and be ahead of them, always telling, hey, we're seeing your plans. It would be false flag. Don't play with us. We're not buying it. We're not buying it. We're not buying it. So now they literally running out of all possible options. And they're not that anymore creative like their, you know, older generation used to be of the globalists. They lost their professional skills. I would say if the previous generation of the globalists, they've been grandmasters of the chess play. Now we're seeing that they might not even qualify for the checkers. That's how stupid they are, what they're doing. And it's only can explain this stupidity when they're trying to, you know, bump their heads against the wall and then be surprised. Oh, it hurts. Of course it's going to hurt. But what you want to, you know, crack your head? Okay, keep doing it. Keep hitting the wall with your head.
1: And that's what Putin said when the NATO and the U.S. blew up the Nord Stream. He said, that's going to only really hurt you. It hurts us, but you 10 times worse. And then cut off the diesel. That hurts you. And then now they have revolutions there, and they just keep banging their head against the wall.
0: Well, that's what we can do. You see, it's right now, I mean, this more probably, you know, medical condition of these people. But the question is why the population of this country who elected these people and not started this revolution early to remove them. Because at least I hope they have a self-preservation instinct, not allowed to be, you know, in this quagmire of the complete chaos and destruction and collapse of their lifestyle the way they knew it. I think this is a, you know, they don't believe on it. They're still thinking, no, it can't be possible. Come on. This is a joke. They must be serious people. But look on Macron. Look on the Merz. Look what they did to their own economy just for past 5 years. This is like, you know, you can't believe it. You can't make it up even. Think of this. 5 years ago, somebody going to produce kind of the show, you know, or a movie with this kind of the, you know, events. You know, anybody would say, no, we will not give you money for this production. It's way over, you know, the plate. It cannot be like that. And now we are watching even, you know, worse than you can imagine.
1: Wow. Do 5 more minutes and it's the next hour. And I really appreciate you, Victor. And I want to bring Thomas in, who's really a smart researcher, for any other questions or angles. Do you have any questions or comments for Victor Boot, Thomas?
2: Well, I took what he said into deep consideration with them not really having the resources to react with the lockdowns. I think it's interesting that they're saying that how dangerous this is with someone being able to die within 24 hours from contracting it, that we're not already seeing more deaths at this point. And I think that's kind of them trying to figure out if they're really going to go and run with this ball forward. You know, only two dead, and this happened days ago. I mean, they could always say that, well, they're hiding the information. There's more dead. There's a lot more happening. We don't really know what's going on. But I think that's a key indicator that they're a little hesitant to make this play.
1: But I think it's what you said to me this morning. I think it's the prep for the cover story when they release it here.
2: Right. Yeah. So, I mean, they obviously can release something even more dangerous than the plague and, you know, say they don't know what it is and this kind of be the cover story.
1: No, I agree. I think they're testing the story right now. Great points. It was Thomas made me that point this morning. I want to get him on. Thank you, Thomas Siska. Victor, commenting on that?
0: Well, yes, they can release something, you know, unknown virus of this. But the problem is, okay, you're going to damage yourself more, especially in this stage, if you are preparing with a war with Russia. The worst thing you can do is put your own population on lockdown.

0: they want and rewrite history.
1: And that's
2: the emergency they claim is happening.
3: Correct. And I contacted the administration there. I said, what is the real situation? They said, look, we're completely transparent.
2: Is stay right there.
3: It's nothing more.
2: Back in 2 minutes.
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0: out of dark of the deep range and into the light of the deep strange. Cut the hour, come at the caravan midnight. Duffin One, live from space. Good evening, manners. Here we are. 6 October 2026. From the kitchen table to the cab of an 18-wheeler. Glad to be with you tonight. Here we are. But you get yourself some warm to drink to settle in. This is going to be interesting tonight. We're opening the scriptures with two returning guests who see some things differently than we do. Should make for a good conversation. But first, let's see what's happening in the fallen world. In Yemen today, antiwar.com reports that a Saudi airstrike hit a home in Jah province. The health ministry and the Houthi-led administration says a family of six was killed, including four children aged 3 to 8. Another child was wounded. In Europe today, Lithuania's parliament took the first step toward removing its constitutional prohibition on nuclear weapons and foreign military base in Lithuania. Antiwar.com reports that 106 members voted to advance the amendment. A second vote is scheduled for January 12, so they're not in a big hurry, but here it comes anyway. Supporters say the change would allow Lithuania to participate fully in NATO's nuclear deterrent arrangements. President Trump has also said he'll consider a permanent American military base there. American troops already rotate through the country. Predictably, Russia condemned the proposed changes and warned that it would take measures to protect its security. This is a proposal moving through Parliament, not an announcement that nuclear weapons have arrived, but it puts another serious decision before a country bordering Russian territory. What gets stationed there and how Moscow responds deserve close attention, yes? Now, in the Pacific, American Marines will deploy a ground-based anti-ship missile system to Japan's Yonaguni Island during the joint exercise called Keen Sword. Yonaguni lies about 68 miles east of Taiwan. The system's reported range is roughly 115 miles. That places waters off Taiwan's eastern coast within its reach. This deployment is for an exercise. Still, geography is important. The equipment goes onto an island, crews learn to operate it there, and both sides watch what the other can do. We ought to follow what happens after the exercise as carefully as what happens during it. And a correction to a claim that circulated last night. Red State reports that Central Command has denied Iranian media accounts of an American Navy helicopter crashing in the Red Sea. CENTCOM says the reports about the MH-60R helicopter are false, and that American military aircraft and personnel across the Middle East are safe and all accounted for. A report involving our service members will travel fast, especially when a tracking image appears to support it. But an aircraft disappearing from public tracking service does not by itself establish that it crashed or was shot down. So before we pass that claim along, we need more than the picture. There are families waiting for news of people serving over there, and they deserve accurate information. Now, tonight's conversation. Back in August of last year, our own Brenda Wells wrote a piece on Jellyfish News called The Red Horse Riding. She warned that President Trump could believe he was helping restore divine order while being drawn into a deception, and only later recognized what he had helped set in motion. Our understanding of Scripture begins with Israel as a covenant people. We distinguish those people and God's promises to them from the modern geopolitical state bearing that name. That shapes how we read the events around us, including the president's role. In Daniel chapter 12, the prophet is told that the words are, quote, closed up and sealed till the time of the end, end quote. And then comes this, another quote, the wise shall understand, end quote. We believe God speaks to his children and gives understanding as his purposes unfold. We pray for that understanding. We bring what we believe he is showing us back to his word, and we examine it carefully. Pastor Paul Begley and investigative journalist Troy Anderson join us tonight with their new book, Trump Versus the Beast. They connect the modern state of Israel with biblical restoration and see Trump's support for it as part of his providential assignment. That is a different reading from ours, but we'll let the gentlemen make their case and explain the scriptures behind it. You will hear various points of view tonight. We will ask the questions, hear them out, give you room to consider what you've heard and decide for yourself. That's just how we roll around here. So, make yourself comfortable. We'll keep each other company. If you're driving tonight, we're happy to ride along with you. Tonight's program is titled The President and the Prophecy. We shall return after this break. Please listen up to L. Todd Wood and his Daily Bulletin. This is Caravan to Midnight. The fires are lit. Strap in tight and stand by.
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7: 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This is Caravan to Midnight, DEFCON 1. 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
0: By way of a correction, I mentioned an important anniversary of the invasion of Palestinians, Gazanians, whatever, Hamas, on, I mistakenly said October 6th, and it's because I was looking at a couple of things, and I got that number stuck in my head. It's interesting, the things that have occurred in the month of October in that part of the world. But anyway, I was looking at some stuff. In 1973, on October 6th, the Yom Kippur War began. Egypt and Syria launched coordinated attacks against Israeli forces in the Sinai Peninsula and the Golan Heights. And then, 8 years later, Anwar Sadat was assassinated, Egypt's president. He was killed during a military parade commemorating the 1973 war, 8 years of the day after it began. So that's why October 6th got stuck in my head. Sorry, it's October 7th when those brave fighters decided to attack the most secure state in the region with hang gliders and pickup trucks. I don't know. I guess I'm just a natural born cynic, or certainly I'm highly suspicious of things like this. particularly after viewing the video of purportedly Israeli soldiers. They look like Israeli soldiers, talking about a five-hour stand-down on the morning of the 7th. So I wasn't there. I don't know. And even if I was there, I wasn't among the troops, right? Yeah, I'm going to hang out with the security guys for a while. Okay, now I'm going to hang out with the soldiers for a while. Now I'm going to sneak across the wire, go hang out with the Hamas people for a while, find out what's going on. No, and it didn't. None of that happened, all right? So anyway, our guests tonight are Pastor Paul Begley and Troy Anderson. Okay, Pastor Paul Begley comes back with us from April 15, year before last, 2024, and Mr. Troy Anderson comes back to us from August 7th of the same year, 2024. Now, Paul is a fourth-generation preacher who has spent nearly 40 years in ministry, co-pastors Freedom Fellowship Church in the Villages, Florida, and Community Gospel Baptist Church in Knoxiana. Many of you will also know him from his broadcast on Biblical Prophecy. Troy Anderson is an author and investigative journalist. He's a former reporter for the Los Angeles Daily News and former executive director at Charisma Media. He founded the Inspire Literary Group and has written extensively on faith, world events, and biblical prophecy. So together, they wrote Revelation 9-11. Their new book is Trump versus the Beast, the 10 Kings Prophecy, and the Bible's Revelation of Coming Final Days. Tonight we'll hear what they've uncovered, open the scriptures behind their argument, and ask where they believe all of this is taking us, okay? So get ready for the gentleman coming up here in about 15 minutes max. Absolutely maximum 15 minutes. President Trump warns Fox News after network barely covers his rallies. That can happen again. I'm not entirely sure what context is, so let's find out together. Well, maybe, maybe not. Okay. Network barely covers his rallies. That can happen again. I wonder what the deal is here, folks. It makes me mad. It truly does. I'll tell you, this apparatus here really does not like virtual private networks. It does not like VPNs at all. That's too bad. It really is. Poll shows broad consensus on showing valid ID photo to vote. I think that would be, well, one of those things where not much brain power is required. And according to the Inspector General, the Biden administration knowingly let millions, I'm using the word millions, actually they used it, of visa overstayers to remain in the U.S. And the Department of Justice reveals how the Biden administration allegedly silenced parents from speaking out about atrocities happening in schools. Now, atrocities, that's a pretty strong word, right? So, what are we talking about here? Well, Libby Bandelin wrote this one. The Department of Justice on Monday released a comprehensive report detailing how the Biden administration allegedly weaponized systems of government to silence parents from speaking out about obstructions of justice they experience within the educational establishment. Attorney General Todd Blanche released the 2026 report to expose the weaponization of government against parents in schools and posted it to X on Monday in conjunction with Executive Order 14147. The 273-page report states how then-Biden-era Attorney General Merrick Kaufman Garland issued a memorandum at the urging of the National School Boards Association and White House officials to threaten and prosecute parents. The Biden administration weaponized the DOJ against parents who tried to blow the whistle that leadership actions within the school systems could be unconstitutional, Blanche said in his post, citing the department's report. Along with the report, this is a quote, we've released hundreds of exhibits and emails make official and verify what many Americans had guessed, the Garland DOJ worked hand in hand with White House officials and the National School Boards Association to chill free speech and parental rights while they threatened to prosecute parents and label them domestic terrorists, Blanche wrote in his post. After Garland sent out his memorandum, the FBI opened a number of investigations into so-called school board threats, the report states. You get these moron Democrats in there again, you're going to see this on steroids. It's going to be morondom to the 10th power. I mean, the morondom of that bunch knows no bounds, not at all. The Bureau investigated a mother because she belonged to a right-wing moms group and is a gun owner, and a father because he railed against the government, the report finds. Parents were labeled as domestic terrorists or violent protesters for voicing objections at their local school board meeting about COVID-19 restrictions, transgender ideology, critical race theory in curriculums, and DEI policies implement their districts, according to the report. In a 2021 letter from NSBA to then-President Joe Biden, well, it encouraged the federal government to treat certain speech as criminal and request actions against parents, including prosecuting those who protested school board activities as engaging in domestic terrorism, the report reads. Do you believe this? One example of Biden administration's actions detailed in the report was when a father was arrested as a domestic terrorist and imprisoned after his special needs daughter was brutally raped by a man wearing a dress in a female restroom. The father was silenced from speaking out about the school district's failure to report the rape and admit that the leftist policies to accommodate LGBTQ-identifying individuals allowed it to happen in the first place. I'm telling you, I don't care if there's a personality conflict or something with President Trump. You cannot let these people back in. There's wrong with these people. Something very, very wrong. And there's something else, speaking of schools. School choice on the what? Education becomes a flashpoint in heated Texas governor's race. Who wants to be president now? Of Texas, of course. Education is a top issue in a heated race for Texas, with one expert warning that Democratic candidate Gina Hinojosa is an enemy of school choice. Hinojosa, Gina. H-I-N-O-J-O-S-A, Gina Hinojosa, an enemy of school choice, who could strip away scholarships from tens of thousands of students if elected. Incumbent Greg Abbott, a Republican who has served as governor since 2015, is facing off against State Rep. Gina Hinojosa. The race has tightened in recent weeks as Hinojosa has gained ground in the polls, and Real Clear Politics recently shifted the race from leaning Republican to a veritable toss-up. Hinojosa lists only two priorities on her campaign website, one of which is to, quote, save Texas public schools, end quote. She wants to save them. I wasn't aware they needed saving, but apparently Gina Hinojosa thinks they need saving. Education has become a focal point in the race as Abbott defends his school choice record, while Hinojosa promises to roll back school choice in the state. Why would we elect someone who would do that? No. We're going to force your kids to go to the schools that we want them to, all in the interest of diversity, equity, and inclusion, and to hell with the quality of the education. No. No, that's racist and supremacist to even suggest such a thing. Okay. Corey DeAngelis says he's a research fellow at the Heritage Foundation, told Heartlander News, education is a central issue in this race. Gina Hinojosa is running to protect the government school monopoly, not to empower parents, he said, dubbing her an enemy of school choice. DeAngelis cited Hinojosa's campaign platform, which pledges to end the voucher scam. End quote. The real scam is trapping kids in failing government schools, he said. would do everything she could to rip school choice scholarships away for more than 100,000 kids and slam door on the more than 100,000 kids already on the school choice wait list. He pointed to Texas American Federation of Teachers endorsement of Hinojosa, claiming she wants, quote, to lock kids in those failing schools to please the teachers' unionopoly that endorsed her. Her platform is to end school choice, DeAngelis added. Her platform is to end school choice, DeAngelis added. Abbott's record

0: families who already have their kids in private school, and private schools retain the power to keep everyone else out. Well, that's right. We don't want a bunch of gangbangers in private schools. We just don't. Maybe Hinojosa should concentrate her efforts on community service, like trying to stop the teenagers in some of the underprivileged areas from shooting each other every weekend and occasionally during the weekdays. This politics is just pathetic, but pay attention. We'll get there somehow. The gentleman will be up next. Stand by, please.
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0: 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AI snooping around, looking for potential advertising targets, information and pictures that could put you or your family at risk. Never underestimate the predictability of the criminal mind. Where there's a will, there's a hack. 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It's true. If you want something to go away, quit buying it, quit feeding it. The flip side to that coin is, if you want something to grow, nourish it. People are getting tired of feeding the big tech monster, because what they get in return is shadow banning, overt banning, or suspension on social media. Big tech and its derivatives also try to financially soft kill. This is when someone wants to buy something, but they're prevented from doing it because their payment repeatedly fails. And of course, when the gateways do work, we pay for this convenience with fees. So, don't feed the monster. If you want,
2: or, you know, in post-production,
0: 1288 Dallas, Texas 75214. Include a legibly written email, a phone number in case we need to reach you, and as soon as we see that info, your membership is activated, and you help turn the monster against itself.

0: right, Pastor Paul Begley and Mr. Troy Anderson are on the bridge. Let's get this party started here. Pastor, welcome back. It's been a while. Been a couple of years. And you too, Troy. Over 2 years.
1: It has. Thank you so much. It's great to be back, John.
2: Yeah, it's great to hear your voice, John.
0: It's good to hear yours too. Coming in 5x5. I'm delighted to report that. Yeah. Well, Troy, let me...

0: ask you something. We'll go first with you. Why this book, your new book, and why now? Revelation 9-11.
1: The timing is very interesting. Yeah, this new book, Trump vs. the Beast, Revelation 9-11 was the previous one. And, just a few weeks ago, Vice President J.D. Vance was on Bryce Crawford's podcast talking about that the Antichrist may already be walking among us. And then last week, President Trump was at the United Nations and said there wouldn't be a global government under his watch. And so I can't recall the last time a world leader was talking about Bible prophecy. And so this topic is entering the mainstream political conversation as we're approaching these critical midterm elections. And it took a while to write this book. I think we started working on it about 2.5 years ago, and it just finally is coming out now. But it's coming out right before these midterm elections. And so is it possible that if the Democrats retook the House and the Senate, could that set them up to retake the presidency in 2028? Could we have some kind of radical democratic socialist candidate that might win? And then if that happened, could we be on the fast track to the book of Revelation, to the World Economic Forum's Great Reset Plan that the Klaus Schwab unveiled during the pandemic, and the United Nations Agenda 2030? It seems like this 2030 date seems to be something they have set their sights on. And so we're potentially right in that ballpark. So I think it's interesting, all these different events that are converging now sort of at the same time.
0: All right. Now, Pastor, let me ask you something, Pastor Paul. It's been a while since we've spoken. It's great to have you on the program tonight. What did you uncover that made you say, we need to put this before people now?
2: John, it was reading in the Bible, studying a prophecy in the book of Revelation. In the 17th chapter, it talks about the 10 horns, which thou sawest are 10 kings, which have no kingdom, but receive power as kings 1 hour with the beast. I know the Bible talks about the Antichrist and the false prophet and how there's a beast kingdom in the end of days that rises up and is an Antichrist against all that is good. But who in the world are these 10 kings who don't have kingdoms? And how do they become kings 1 hour with the beast? And this thought continued to resonate with me as I looked at what was going on in the world today. I looked at the big industries and began to think, could the guys sitting at the top of all of these major industries be more powerful than the presidents and kings and foreign ministers and prime ministers that are in the planet? They have more power. They control more money than most nations, and they have more ability to perform things. So I began to think, I need to take a strong look at this as we put together a book and begin to analyze just where are we at this moment in Bible prophecy. And it seemed to me, John, that this was a question that needed an answer.
0: It certainly looks like a lot of things are lining up with Scripture. It's really uncanny, but not at all surprising. It really isn't. Pastor Paul Begley, let me ask you something here. The 10 kings sit at the center of your book. So before we connect that passage to anyone alive today, we need to understand what John was shown. So take us into Revelation 17. What does it tell us about these kings, the authority they receive, and what do they do with it?
2: Apparently, John, there's this powerful meeting that takes place where these multi-billionaires get together with the Antichrist himself. Now, they would be familiar with him. I believe that if J.D. Vance is correct that the Antichrist is walking among us, I'm sure he has showed up at a few secret society meetings with not just a hand. handful, but dozens of power brokers on the planet. Somebody has to be the Antichrist. Someone will be anointed that. Someone will take on the occultic practice of the demonic spirits of Satan and emerge as that leader. But he can't do it alone. So in the process, there's been a the tracks have been laid, I believe, for the coming of the Antichrist, a beast kingdom, a one world government, a new world order, certainly a beastly kingdom, one that's very blasphemous, according to Revelation 13. And so I started looking at big pharma, big media, big tech, big education, big food, big transportation, military industrial complex, on. And begin to ask myself, who is sitting at the top of every one of these categories? And I'm not saying that any of the gentlemen that may be sitting there at this moment are going to be the 10 kings of the book of Revelation. But somebody is going to be sitting at that, at the very top of these industries. And without these 10 men, the Antichrist can't rule the world. He must have complete control of every sector and every aspect of the globe. And so when you read Revelation 17, you realize that this 1 hour with the beast is the time that the 10 are chosen, or the anointing takes place, a very dark, demonic moment, but the world will come underneath a beast kingdom.
0: That's pretty rough. Now, let me ask you this, and Troy, you can sing out too if you want to. We'll all fight for airtime here together, like we're sitting around in a living room somewhere. A lot of people think that the end days are upon us now. Do you both share that belief that we're in it now? This cannot go on another 50 years or 100 years. I mean, what are you thinking about the timing of the beginning of the end of days, or has the beginning already begun?
2: Go ahead, Troy.
1: Yeah, I mean, I think, you know, God sort of put the ball in our court. You know, all the signs indicate that we're at the door of these events. You know, Jesus and the prophets told us to watch for signs. And I think in Revelation 9:11, we listed like 50 different signs. And it seems like all those are converging. When I did an interview with Billy Graham back in 2013, he said signs of the end of the age are converging for the first time since Jesus made those predictions. And then there was a Lifeway poll here a couple of years ago. It said 9 in 10 pastors see signs that Jesus said would indicate his return was drawing close. In today's headlines. So there seems to be a consensus, at least among the faith community, that we possibly could be at this period of time. But, you know, I go back to this interview with Billy Graham when he talked about when God sent the prophet Jonah to Nineveh to warn a judgment, and the king and the people repented, and the judgment, Nineveh was spared. And he said he believed the same thing could happen again this time in America if we had this National Day of Repentance, which we actually had in 2020. So I think America's, you know, and the world, we've dodged the prophetic ball a number of times, and God sort of extended time for us. He's given us chance after chance after chance, and so that's why I think, you know, people maybe have become sort of tired of hearing about the end times, because, you know, people have been talking about it for so long. But I think that because of the technologies that we now have, the artificial intelligence and electronic banking and digital currencies, you can actually have this mark of the beast system for the first time in history. And, you know, in the past, Bible scholars would wonder, how could, you know, there be this global system where you can monitor everybody and everything and control who could buy and sell? Well, now with AI, you know, it listens to everything we do. It's listening to this conversation. It's analyzing our emails. It's watching this as we watch TV. Hears and analyzes everything we do. So we now have this technology where it becomes possible. And Revelation 13 talks about this image of the beast. So I think we're at this critical moment in history where God's put the ball in our court, and we have this revival breaking out among young people. So that's very encouraging. But we also have all these converging forces. So it's a pivotal time in world history, and we're right here.
2: And John, I would also say that the technology has caught the prophecy. If 100 years ago, there'd be no way you could implement a Mark of the Beast system and a global governance and be effective at all. It would be impossible to do. Today, the technology of today has caught the prophecy of the future. And so the future is now. And now just how far we're into it, that's debatable, because I think the tracks are being laid, but the emergence of who is going to be that leader is yet to be identified yet. But certainly with all the different secret societies and different groups that get together, there is no doubt in my mind that there is training going on. There is a selection process in play, and we're getting very close. And this is part of the reason for Trump versus the Beast. That Trump's a problem. He's a spoiler. He got in the way. He gets in the way of everything. I mean, the New World Order hates him. The communists hate him. The radical Islamists hate him. The Democrats hate him. Half the Republicans hate him. Just about everyone does. Yet at the same time, he is the most persecuted Christian on the planet. Although I would dare to say he's probably not the strongest Christian in the world, and I think he would even agree to that. But he's probably the most persecuted. He's become this tip of the spear for such a time as this. It's an extraordinary time, and we looked at this and said, hey, we've got to write a book on Trump versus the Beast.
0: Well, let me ask you this. I'm going to order something off the menu here. Does the King of the North and the King of the South, do they feature in your writings? And have we identified those kings?
2: Yeah, they do feature in. There's no doubt about it. Have we identified them? I don't think so. I mean, some would say, well, you gotta look at Russia. You know, is Putin, you know, with the war going on in Ukraine, everything taking place, we look at the Middle East, we wonder about Iran, we look at other kings that are in the area. And the Bible even says that there will be these evil spirits will come out of the river Euphrates, and they will begin to manipulate the kings of the East. And trying to identify that king of the North, king of the South, still a little difficult. It's similar to trying to identify who the 10 kings of the Book of Revelation are as well. You can see, we're in the team picture, but it's a little difficult to say it's this guy for sure or it's this guy.
0: Yeah. Let's just, if there are any ground rules here, and there aren't really, the only one would be if there were ones that we're just going to sit around, even though we don't know each other personally. Now you two do, but the three of us do not know each other personally. But we're okay with each other. We've known each other for years and so forth. You know, just that kind of an atmosphere. It is a little disturbing to see this push. I mean, the violence in this country. Maybe it's always been like this, but I don't remember it ever being like this. I mean, it's either somebody letting off 80 rounds into two houses in some neighborhood and carjackings and beatings and all this stuff. This transgender stuff and all this craziness going on in the schools. But the violence is over the top. I mean, I keep seeing, you know, women's heads being stomped on by grown men. I've never witnessed anything like this in my life. What's going on here? It's almost as though, you know, the devil is wandering the earth, certainly the United States, but other parts as well, like some roaring lion seeking whom he may devour. I mean, have either of you seen this coalescence of weirdness ever in your lives?
1: I think you're definitely right. I do not remember, you know, in my almost six decades of life, seeing anything of this coalescence of weirdness and violence. And just think about the tragic assassination of, you know, Charlie Kirk a little over a year ago. And now there's these polls showing that I think like 25-40% of young people think that violence is an answer to the political politics, that you can take out somebody you don't like because you don't agree with them. And so I think you're right. The devil's sort of loosed. We've loosed him, and we've given him more free rein. And so we're seeing the result of this. We're seeing, in many foreign countries, there's a lot of demonic possession that's sort of open, and there's exorcisms and that kind of thing. You don't really see that in America, but you see all this sort of crazy violence that's taking place. And now we just had all this violence in Paris. I mean, who would have thought that, you'd have kids rioting and, burning and setting teachers on fire and all the madness that's going on there. So it doesn't sort of parallel the days of Noah. I think it's also interesting that, as we're watching all these signs of the end times converging, they're now saying we may have found Noah's Ark, the petrified remains there in the mountains south of Ararat. They're doing sonar studies and stories in the Daily Mail and Newsweek and that kind of thing. And so I just think it's interesting that, Jesus said, as it was in the days of Noah, so will be at the coming of the Son of Man. And we're seeing all this violence and all these different strange things, a very weird world we're moving into.
2: John, the Bible talks about Apollyon coming out of the bottomless pit. And when he comes out, he brings with him the hordes of hell released upon the earth. And then he turns around and releases four more fallen angels from the river Euphrates. I think when you look at, you've just brought up a great point. I've never seen such violence, such hatred, such mockery, such debacle and debauchery. And I mean, it's beyond, it's satanic be times 10, and we're witnessing it, and nobody seems to even blink at the darkness. So this is a time when there's ever a moment to try to shine some light. This is the time to do it. But there's certainly violence and evil and hatred on the planet that is beyond I thought I would ever see in my lifetime.
0: It's just absolutely uncivilized. I understand. I was reading an article. It's up on jellyfish.news. I'm looking for it now because I didn't know this was going to come up. But where Noah's Ark is believed to have been found, apparently there are all kinds of passages and tunnels underneath that site, that location site. So they did not elaborate in the article. They're just saying, well, it's under investigation. We're looking at it. But apparently they're just... there's all kinds of stuff underground there, and some of this stuff to many people are like, oh, that sounds like somebody's scripted screenplay. It's like, no, it's not a screenplay. These things are really happening, and it's enough to give one pause. I'll put it that way. It's just a little bit too much dovetailing together for it to be some sort of coincidence or, oh no, that's not true. It is true. They did find these things, and so I don't know. Be good, for goodness sakes. Whoa, somebody's coming. I got a feeling I know who it is too. But it does not. Scripture doesn't say when. It just seems to indicate that it's going to be bad before the return of the Lord.
2: True, John. We don't get a timeline, we don't get a date. It's we just get the signs, the sign line, you see the signs of the coming, as it was in the days of Noah. Jesus said it would be a time like never before, a tribulation of such that never mankind has ever seen before, nor ever will be. And these are all pointing toward the coming of this man of sin, this lawless one. The son of perdition. He's the only called the son of perdition or the son of hell. The only other one ever called that was Judas Iscariot. So we've been on this character for 2,000 years, and the earth is groaning at this point. The wars, the rumors. I have never in my life heard the word throw a nuclear detonation, nuclear war. It's they say it like passing out candy now. When this is the most horrific, most dreadful thing that's on the planet. So we are living in a time that is a critical moment. And so this is what we did. When we wrote the book, we said, hey, yeah, we're going to have to show the dark side. There's no doubt about that. But we will get to the brighter day. But before we get there, let's not sugarcoat it. This world is in trouble. It's insane. The actions are beyond compared. And we're going to have to wither our way through this.
0: You know, just bounce back to the kings. Christians have developed the identity of these kings for generations. Your book offers a particular interpretation of who they might be, which I think is really quite something. How much research did it take? How long did it take to put this volume together?
2: Almost 2.5 years. And every time Troy and I, every time we went a little further, something would happen in the world event. It would say, well, there we go. We were trying to predict that one. That one just happened. And so it was an incredible amount of research that goes into this book. There's no doubt it's not just flippantly put together and says, well, that's just a nice theory. No, we wanted to do our homework and do the investigation. Troy, you can certainly confirm that.
1: Yeah, I think because I'll track how long it takes me to write a book. I think we spent over 800 hours, on the research and the writing and the interviews, putting this all together. So we tried to give people, just like Revelation 9/11, we tried to make it easy to understand. So that was one thing that I loved about Hal Lindsey's book, the Late Planet Earth. He had a newspaper reporter help him write that, and it was just a real easy read. So we tried to make these books easy to read and compelling and riveting and interesting, but also give you a lot of great information that you've never heard of before, and facts and evidence and enlightening interviews, and try to sort of put together the five-piece jigsaw puzzle of what God is doing, what is happening with his prophetic plan, and where this is all heading, and of course the hope, and the blessed hope of the hope of having Christ's ultimate return and setting everything right in the world. So it's hit number one hot new release in prophecies on Amazon and hardback, eBay, and Kindle, and it just got today. So
0: excellent. It's excellent. It is a borderline horrifying coalescence of events. The UK, I think they're about to find out that they have an Islamic king. I don't know how much more evidence they need. But now we have, I think it was Gosport, where the local constabulary told the citizens, go inside and just don't. You could be ticketed. You could get into trouble if you start recording on video any of the things that are happening here and what's happened there. Just the disembarking of countless refugees or otherwise invaders of the British Isles. It's insane. It's absolutely insane. Teacher killed and student attack in an element called Slovakia. It's everywhere. Emma, we'll be right back.
3: It's true. If you want something to go away, quit buying it, quit feeding it. The flip side to that point is if you want something to grow, nourish it. People are getting tired of feeding the tech monster because what they get in return is shadow banning, over banning, or suspension on social media. Big tech and its derivatives also try to financially soft kill. This isn't someone wants to buy something, but they're prevented from doing it because their payment repeatedly fails. And of course, when the gateways do work, we pay for this convenience with fees. So, don't feed the monster. If you want or have ever wanted to join Caravan to Midnight by card or any other payment service and found you could not process your membership, just send a check or money order to CTM, PO 141288, Dallas, Texas 75214. 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
1: What is re-amazing and frustrating is mankind's habit of refusing to see the obvious and inevitable until it is there, and then muttering about unforeseen catastrophes. Isaac Asimov. 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
2: Okay, welcome to Hour 2 of Caravan to Midnight, DEFCON 1. That's right, Rear War Defense Condition 1. But it's not the sort of war that we thought we might be fighting, is it? We're on episode 2849 tonight. 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You're going to find a lot of really cool things that will enhance your life. It's stuff that's meant to be good, like Nucleo Boost. Not meant to be just bought. It's meant to be good. We want you to be happy with it. If you have any complaints, all you have to do is pick up the phone and give us a ring. All right? We have dedicated people who want to make sure that you're happy. Because we can really, this may sound a little right, but it's true. We consider the caravanners to be family. We want to look after you because you look after us. So it's a quid pro quo thing. As we visit here with our guest tonight, Pastor Paul Begley and Mr. Troy Anderson, would you clear me up on something here? Revelation 17, 12 through 13. Authority is given for 1 hour, giving their power to the beast. Giving their power to the beast. Whose power and why 1 hour?
3: Yeah, apparently this is a high-powered meeting, without a doubt. It's a coronation, if you will, and these 10 men become kings, made kings 1 hour with the beast, and then they are of one mind, and they give their power or their authority and their strength over to the Antichrist. So basically they are saying, we're at your command. We're to serve you whatever it is that you feel like you need us to do, we're here to help you manage and take over the entire world. And our technologies, our finances, our drugs, our expertise in every area, whether it be big space, or the boring company, or it be, big religion, whatever. How do you need us to manipulate? What do you need us to do? And so this is a meeting like never before nor ever again.
2: This sounds like the one that rides in on the horse saying, I can fix all of this before the entire world is destroyed, but you got to let me have the power, and you got to back me with the muscle. That's kind of what it sounds like.
3: Yeah, John, I think you're right, because what happens is the Antichrist, what he says to the world is, I can solve insuperable problems. I can solve problems that no one else can solve. And he may have the help of, the aliens. Maybe he has the help of superpowers beyond our imagination, or at least he'll say that anyway. And so this is the horse rider. This is the white horse rider, if you will, who wants to conquer the globe. But he'll say he's doing it for the betterment of mankind. And that's how convincing he'll be, incredibly convincing. And he'll have the help of these 10...
4: over things over and over and over and over again. And hats off to Richard Shaw, who taught me everything I know about filmmaking. I hope I'm doing a good job, Rick.
3: He's forced, if he has to get it.
2: You know, most people cannot understand that kind of megalomania. I want to be worshipped. What? Yeah, I want to be worshipped. Not just acknowledged, not exalted. I want to be worshipped. I mean, what kind of a nutcase is that? I mean, seriously, it's insane. But for some reason, particularly in this day and age, it appears that insanity is appealing to some people. Troy, you can take us anywhere you want to go. I mean, I've got all kinds of questions for you. Your book brings artificial intelligence's biometric tracking into the discussion. We need to understand what these systems can actually do. But the bigger question is, who has authority over them? So To the best of your knowledge, what capabilities are already in place? Many of us think we know, but you've been at this for a long time, and I suspect you know some things that we don't, maybe haven't even thought of. So what would have to happen for them to become the system of control you are warning about? I mean, existing capabilities, who operates them, the decisions needed to connect them. They must exist. What do you make of this?
5: Well, first off, I wanted to answer your question about a megalomaniac. I mean, just think back to the rise of Adolf Hitler in Germany in the 1930s. And, this is a sort of a cult-based Nazi Germany with a lot of occult stuff going on. And he managed to, deceive this entire nation into ultimately what became World War II and the extermination of 6 million Jews and plunging the whole planet into, a global war, essentially. And, my grandfather my uncle fought the Nazis in World War II and was tortured by the Japanese. And, I saw his the two bullet wounds he suffered for Purple Hearts. And so, that happened, less than a century ago. And they used propaganda and all kinds of techniques. And so think about, what Hitler and his legions were able to accomplish back then, plunging the whole world into this world war. And think about the increase in technologies that we have now. I mean, Hitler had access to artificial intelligence and electronic banking and computerized systems and the surveillance state. I mean, he might have pulled off the takeover of planet Earth. And so that's where we find ourselves today, is that the devil is...
4: Every time I get to that part in the film,
5: knows all about us. And
4: you're a very jovial guy.
5: Disposal and control of, many...
4: You're very, very...
5: leaders and industries. And so...
4: And I've known you for...
5: Massive crisis. I think that's the only way this could happen. You have all these independent nations, and it seems hard to believe that there could be this one world system. But if you have like a new pandemic, we're hearing reports of this this plague, bubonic plague emerging in Russia. Could there be another, if it's a biological weapon, could be something like that? Or, Putin's threatened nuclear use of nuclear weapons. Could you have a nuclear war that could plunge the world into, a chaotic situation? Global debt levels are so extremely high. Could we have this great reset, this economic reset, where we'll reset into a new financial system, digital currencies that could completely upend the world? I interviewed a former member of the Illuminati here a few years ago, and she said that they have such a sophisticated plan that people may actually believe, when this all, happens, that the Antichrist is Jesus, is the Messiah. And so there's some kind of super sophisticated strategy that's being implemented. They actually call it the plan. And as far as I can tell from my research, it's been centuries in the making. And the devil is sort of waiting for, the time to come. So he's always had these Antichrist figures. The Apostle John talked about the spirit of the Antichrist. And so I think in each generation, you had a Hitler, you had a Napoleon, you had a Genghis Khan, you had these different, megalomaniacs throughout history, but none of them were at the right timing or right period. And so I think that's where we find ourselves today, is that perhaps, we've entered that period of time when God's prophetic plan is moving forward into the end times.
2: Pastor Begley, do you mind if I just order something off the menu here? Because I'm going to do it anyway, so I hope you don't mind. But
3: no, I don't mind, John.
2: It really looks like it's almost as though we must be doing something right by following Christ Jesus, because they sure are coming at us hard. I mean, all these massacres of Christians in even Nigeria. Nigeria does not normally feature, but it's featuring now. And it just seems that... there's some real serious hatred being directed at Christianity. I mean, Christianity is just mocked just for existing. And I don't get that. I cannot determine what the motivation for this is. Are they just so insecure that they imagine that Christianity promotes some sort of superiority complex that Christians walk around with? Because I don't find that to be the case. But why do you think all these areas of the world are coming to Christianity so hard?
3: Well, I think, John, what we have here is Lucifer. The Bible says Lucifer knows his time is short. And so you're starting to see the desperation. It's been almost 2,000 years since Christ died on the cross and rose from the grave and the resurrection. And it's as if he knows that if he doesn't hurry and get all the pieces in place quickly, he's not going to be able to pull off this global dominance. And so there's a sense of urgency, a sense of chaos, trying to take control from using chaos. And you're right, the hatred toward Christianity is, there's nothing ever been like this. Christians have been persecuted for the last 2,000 years, but not at this level, not on every corner of the earth, not in every square, everywhere you turn. Churches are burning down in Canada and the United States and in Europe. Christians are being massacred in parts of Africa. Persecution of Christianity in the Middle East is just off the charts. And a lot of this goes unreported. It really does. The mainstream media does not really want to discuss it. They don't want to shine the light on it because it will obviously be the biggest story going if they did. And so I sense that Satan himself, Lucifer, the son of darkness, the prince of the power of the air, I believe he understands that he's running out of time. He's getting desperate. He feels the urgency, and he's going to use every ounce of technology that he can get his hands on. And, you know, when Troy was talking about Hitler and Genghis Khan and all of these different global titans that tried to take over the planet, had they had the technology that we have today, had they had the military-industrial complex ability that we have today, I mean, we have the ability now with drone warfare, robotic warfare. It's incredible. You can fire off a missile. It can have 15 different warheads on it going in 15 different directions, hitting pinpoint right through the window, if you want to, of any house or any building in any city. It's an incredible situation we're in. We're right now beyond our ability to manage it. And so the desperation of the dark side is showing itself, that if they don't do something soon, that I think Lucifer thinks Christ will return and will catch me without my full arsenal ready to go. And so it's a desperation, I believe.
2: Well, let me ask you this. Are you drawing from Scripture President Trump's actions or prophetic words or maybe a combination? I mean, the basis. I'm just looking for the basis for Trump's role, a specific actions, you know, if we can name them, and the weight given to prophetic claims about him. Many people have suggested he might be more than just a president. He might be the president of the ages, and he's almost disguised himself as this, he's kind of plays a little bit fast and loose with the language, but he's accomplished some pretty serious things, and a lot of people seem to go right past that. So I'm just, what role, well, obviously he's the president of the United States, arguably, the United States, the most powerful nation on earth. China would not go along with that. But what specific part do you think he plays? Is that a fair question?
3: It is a fair question. And whenever I look at it and say, hey, President Trump has divinely been chosen, that's People look at me like I've got three heads, but the truth is, he is the spoiler. He's refused to be a part of any secret societies. He stands in the way of anything that's dark or demonic and says, no, you don't get to do that. I'm sorry. He's not afraid to stare down communism. He's not afraid to stare down radical Islam. He's not afraid to stare down any type of ideology that would be detrimental to the human race. He took Jerusalem and said, yep, Jerusalem is the capital of Israel. Matter of fact, I'm going to move the embassy and put it there and declare it. And you, what are you going to do about it? And I think that what we see, this holy boldness, if you will, in a lot of ways. Now, he's not a saint, he's not on the level maybe of Mother Teresa or something. But what he is a man who's not afraid. In the Bible, we see where God took people like Moses. Moses was murdered an Egyptian, yet God said, you're the one that's going to lead my children of Israel out of Egypt. God took a man like Samson, who was a womanizer, and said, you know what, though? You got the physical strength of God Almighty. I'm going to use you to fight the Philistines. He took David, who was an adulterer, who then turned around and had a man killed on the front line and said, but you're still a man after God's own heart. I can see your heart. I know you want to do good. And so, you know, you begin to look at King Cyrus. In a lot of ways, President Trump is compared to King Cyrus. King Cyrus was willing to let the children of Israel go back home. He even sent money to help them rebuild their temple or what have you, reestablish their nation. So we see where President Trump, if he feels like there's an injustice, he wants to make it right. Now, he may have a skewed view on what he considers to be justice, but I will say this. There's been no one on the planet Earth. We've never had a president before, or maybe never again, who was not afraid to stare down anything that was dark and say, I double dog dare you to come my direction. And he does it with this ability to keep blessing those that want to do right. It's quite extraordinary, really. It's a dichotomy, if I've ever seen anything like it. But we see him as the hero, not the savior, not the Messiah, but a hero for the less fortunate, for those that have been abandoned, for those who have been persecuted, for those who have been shut out. He seems to be the man of the populace and of the people.
2: Troy, you want to add anything to that? You're welcome to.
5: Yeah, you know, so it's been sort of this interesting journey. I think maybe the first time I came in your show, perhaps was with the Babylon Code, came out a decade ago with Paul McGuire. And if you recall, that was an investigative expose of globalism and, you know, exploration of mystery Babylon, the book Revelation. And then Pastor Roddy Howard Brown, he loved that book so much. He delivered a whole box of those books to the Trump team in early 2016. And 2 months later, Trump announced that Americanism, not globalism, will be his credo as his platform for president. And as far as I know, he was the first president to ever oppose globalism, you know, push back against, you know, the deep state, against these secret societies. And Newt Gingrich came out and said that he's not part of the club. And, and so then he won that election. I remember, you know, Franklin Graham posted on Facebook, it's the God factor. That's why the media and the pundits were stunned. In fact, a former L.A. Times reporter, he'd won, I think, 6 Pulitzer Prizes. He posted on my Facebook page the next morning, he goes, Troy, I hold you personally responsible for Trump's election. And, you know, I was sort of blown away. And, wow. You know, but then Trump, you know, articulated you know, the deep state. He brought all this stuff that had been sort of hidden and sort of, you know, conspiracy theories. Everybody thought it was a big conspiracy theory. Remember, you know, McGuire and I joke we're going to mainstream conspiracy theories. And then Trump was like this genius orator, articulator of what was really going on. And people started waking up. He said this global awakening occurring. And this had followed 8 years of the Obama administration. So the globalists, the deep state, the secret society, they were about to move their whole plan forward. And I think God put him in there to put a halt to this whole thing so we could see this revival break out. And then, you know, like I mentioned, I did the interview with Billy Graham, and he said we need to have a National Day of Repentance. So he called for that in the second book, Trumpocalypse. And just by this gigantic miracle, that event on the National Mall took place in September 2020. You know, the return National Global Day of Prayer and Repentance, about 250,000 people showed up, and 40 million watched that. And Trump flew over in Marine One and issued a proclamation for a day of prayer and return. And he's the first president to do that since Abraham Lincoln. Most from Washington to Lincoln, they'd often call for these National Days of Repentance, modeled after what the ancient Israelites would do at times of national crisis. Then God would intervene. And then, you know, we all thought Trump was going to, you know, win in 2020. Of course, a lot of questions. But then you flash forward to April 2024, he had the great North American eclipse, went through all these towns called Nineveh. And I wrote a story for Charisma. Is this our Nineveh moment, or a chance to turn back to God? Pastor Bailey and I called for 40 days of prayer, fast, and repentance, and then he won again. And now revival's breaking out, just like Billy Graham foresaw. So it's a very interesting time that we're living in, and how God's used him. Like you said, who else could have pulled this off?
2: I don't think anybody. This is the only so-called politician who seems less like a politician and more like an actual leader. And I think it took the public a little getting used to. And people, you know, people on the left just rail against everything that he does, but he goes on ahead and implements these things. And it does have a good effect. And they seem to be oblivious to the condition the country was in when he took office. But look, we have the remainder of this year, we have all of 2027, and we have all of 2028. Now, there's an election in 2028, but he's still going to run it out until the inauguration, right, of the new president. So there it is. It's going to be exciting. Inauguration, right, of the new president. So there it is. It's going to be exciting. One thing's for sure, it's not going to be boring.

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1: 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Most people sense it before they ever measure it. The hum, the pressure, the invisible noise of the modern world. Scripture tells us that wisdom begins with discernment, and discernment begins with paying attention. For decades, Norbert Heuser has focused on one question: how does a human body remain ordered in a world that grows increasingly disordered? His work is not
2: really accessible. What you
1: so
2: see
1: cover up. Get Caravan made.
2: We're kind of,
1: sort of
2: the same kind of personality that way. We're just like really open, and you're the same way. You're an open guy, and you're honest.
1: If you want something to go away, quit buying it, quit feeding it. The flip side to that coin is, if you want something to grow, nourish it. People are getting tired of feeding the big tech monster, because what they get in return is shadow banning, overt banning, or suspension on social media.
2: Big tech. And there's no nonsense.
1: This is when someone wants to buy something, but they're prevented from doing it because their payment repeatedly fails. And of course, when the gateways do work, we pay for this convenience with fees. So, don't feed the monster. Or have ever wanted to join Caravan to Midnight by card or any other payment service and found you could not process your membership, just send a check or money order to CTM, P.O. 141288, Dallas, Texas 75214. Include a legibly written email, a phone number in case we need to reach you, and as soon as we see that info, your membership is activated, and you help turn the monster against itself.

some soulful singing for you. Did that get your attention? Yeah. We have a massive library here, and I like to make surprises. Well, I'm having a proper conversation tonight with a couple of proper men, Pastor Paul Begley and Troy Anderson. And their speeches are really quite something. I urge you to get the app. It doesn't cost a thing. Just get the app for your device, Google Play or the App Store, Caravan to Midnight, and you'll have you can see the program in progress like tonight right there on your device. You can punch the little button down at the bottom in the middle and go right over to jellyfish.news and catch some carefully curated stories. They're not carefully curated for any other reason than to cut out the rubbish and not waste your time. But if it is some spectacular rubbish, then we'll put it in there just to let you know what some of the other operators in the world of journalism are up to, all right? So you'll enjoy it. It's an immersive atmosphere.

0: and it's designed for you. We already know a lot of these things because many of us have spent years looking into them. And now many of you are looking into it as well, so we want to help that process. The more you know, well, the less paranoid you are. There's nothing worse than sensing something is wrong and not having the slightest idea what it is, but you're convinced that it's real. Troy, let me ask you something here. Bunkers and the event. You discuss underground preparations and something describing your material as the event. That phrase needs a source, if possible, and perhaps a clear explanation. So who's using that term? What do they mean by it? And what have you documented about the preparations you connect to it?
1: Yeah, so one of the chapters in the book is about these doomsday bunkers that the elite are building, you know, around the world. There's been a lot of news coverage of that, and perhaps even underground cities or very large facilities that governments are building, throughout America and around the world. And Pastor Bailey can tell you more about the event, but he has a guy named Mike from around the world that comes on the show often. And here, not too long ago, he said that the elite they anticipate something between now and 2030 called the event. Maybe Pastor Bailey, why don't you talk about that?
2: Well, yeah, the event could be three or four different possibilities. One would be a nuclear holocaust. Many of your elite would want to be prepared by going underground. The underground bunkers by the billionaires are being elaborately built, and we know that every major nation in the world has built underground cities in preparing for the event. Another option of the event would be an incoming asteroid that would have a deep impact onto the Earth. Even though we're told there's none going to hit us for at least 100 years, it was Dr. Thomas Horn who agreed with me that the wormwood effect in the Bible, in the 8th chapter of the book of Revelation, that the Earth will be hit with a mountain burning like a mountain, a star called wormwood, and it would bring poison. It would really make all the water bitter, and many men would die from it. This is a prophecy in the Bible. Another event is a pandemic. And here we just now hear that we don't know what this Russian plague or whatever it may be, the bubonic plague, hopefully not, but we've heard Bill Gates say many times the next one that comes is going to kill 100 million people instead of 7 million. And now we're hearing the term 350 million people could die from this. And I'm understanding that even as of tonight, I got some intel from some folks that said that there's several people have died and hundreds are being quarantined in Russia. So anyway, the event is something catastrophic, cataclysmic, apocalyptic, and it could happen so easily, either through a pandemic, nuclear war, a deep impact asteroid, some sort of an event that would be to the point that it would be near extinction event on the planet, maybe a super volcano erupting. Which all of these, we have many super volcanoes that are rumbling and shaking. The Earth has more earthquakes now than ever in history. And so the event is a preparation for something catastrophic.
0: Well, there it is then. So they are really building these bunkers. That's a real thing. Yeah, I've heard about this for years, but you're liable to hear anything out there. But you're saying this is real.
2: Oh, that's absolutely real. And, I mean, I've talked to government insiders who absolutely, you know, I talked to a truck driver, and we put it in the book, who was paid to drive deep into the Appalachian Mountains, deep, deep into the mountains, with a load of goods, or he didn't know what he was carrying. He wasn't allowed to know. He was told once he got about 5 miles into the mountain, into the deep, that he was to, they would, all of a sudden, there's a place where you park your rig and you go into this massive cafeteria where hundreds of truck drivers are having lunch. You have to stay in there, have your lunch for about an hour, and then come back out, and your truck will have been unloaded. You'll have an empty trailer, and you're to leave. The next day, you would get a $15,000 wire transfer into your bank account, tax-free, until the next time they ask you to drive in. He did several of these runs before they finally told him, your services are no longer needed. And so these are because they are building these cities, people are already being put in there because you can't just go running. It isn't like the movie Greenland where you just run, everybody run and get in there at one time. You got to start slowly living underground and getting accustomed to the ventilation system and to the lack of sunlight and to the entire artificial world you're going to be in. And so people are already being put into these locations around the world, preparing for the event.
0: Pastor, your outline brings UFOs and the whole disclosure movement into the conversation where prophecy and technological control are concerned. So you're thinking these things are real? What about that connection? Help us understand that.
2: Yeah, you know, there's the Bible talks about when the Antichrist comes into play, there's going to be a strong delusion, a very strong deception that will go over the planet. And it's very possible that this entire disclosure is not as much about an ET, an extraterrestrial, or a type of alien species, but a demonic. There's many levels of angels, whether they be angelic or they be demonic, whether they're fallen angels or they're the good ones. There's plenty of species. I mean, the Bible just tells you there's many, many, many, many levels of both sets. And so I can see why people would see. I'm saying people are having encounters. There's no doubt. There's too many thousands and thousands of people who have been eyewitnesses to having events, being abducted, being paralyzed, being probed, seeing the lights, seeing the crafts. There's just too many people for there not to be some kind of phenomenon. The question is, what is that phenomenon? And what role does it play? And why did these really start just happening? Man, I know they probably happened a long time ago, but we're getting more and more and more and more of it here in the last 100 years, let's say. And so I believe that this is another ploy by Satan to bring deception, to confuse the masses, and to not believing in the Creator. You see, if we were made in the image and likeness of God, if something, another entity says, no, we created you, I am your Father, I am your God, then this could bring tremendous confusion on the planet. And so Troy and I, we talked a lot about this disclosure, and Troy, maybe you want to jump in on this a little bit here.
1: Well, I mean, just tonight, there was an actual report on Fox News, a whistleblower, I forget the guy's name, is claiming that, you know, he saw a reptilian being that was 7 feet tall. It was on Fox News tonight, you know, in one of these underground facilities. And, you know, so there seems to be some kind of real phenomena going on. There's just been so many reports I went through a lot of government documents, and of course, the Trump administration is releasing a lot of this stuff now on this government website. A lot of stuff has been, you know, declassified and previously unreleased, and people are slowly sort of going through all this. And so, you know, what are we actually dealing with here? I've interviewed Hugh Ross at Reasons to Believe. He's an astrophysicist, and he has friends at NASA and JPL, and he says that and many of them aren't Christians. He says that many of them, you know, believe that there's something, some kind of real phenomena going on here, but it's not, you know, aliens from a distant planet. He said essentially the nearest planet that possibly could harbor life is so many light, you know, so many thousands of light years away that it's pretty much impossible for anybody to ever get here unless they could somehow use a wormhole or time travel or something like that. So and most of these, you know, highly learned PhD guys believe it's interdimensional in nature, which is what the, you know, and they, there's like reports of alien, you know, vehicles crashing, and they get there, they don't find the vehicle, but they find like, you know, crushed vegetation and trees knocked down and things like that. And so they're coming to the conclusion this is interdimensional in nature, which is what the Bible tells us, that there's multiple dimensions, which, you know, physicists are now, you know, discovering, and this you know, these principalities and powers exist here. So, and of course, you know, the devil has always been a deceiver. And so, you know, could this be the powerful delusion, the great deception the Apostle John warned us of? And could this be related to the beast, to the Antichrist? There could be some kind of connection. So it's we have a whole chapter sort of trying to unpack this whole thing and explain this in a evidence, you know, logical, you know, kind of fashion.
0: Well, I'm just giving you a heads up. We've got about 10 minutes here, but so let's use them. Your interview with Billy Graham and his concern for America's spiritual condition. What did he tell you? What stayed with you as you worked on this book? Or where did you see the concerns he expressed showing up again in your own work?
1: Yeah, so I wrote I had an idea for a 7-part WorldNet Daily series back in 2013 on the possibility of an end times revival. So I managed to get an interview with Billy Graham, with Sid Roth, Pastor Greg Laurie, Rabbi Jonathan Kahn, my first co-author, Paul McGuire, Reinhard Bonnke, and some other faith leaders. And I sort of put together this whole 7-part series exploring, could there be this end times revival that, you know, many people, you know, long hoped for and prayed for. And so the thing that Billy Graham told me that really stuck with me is he said when God sent the prophet Jonah to Nineveh, the king and the people repented. And he believed the same thing can happen again, this time in America. And as a boy, I would watch Billy Graham's crusades with my dad. My dad loved to watch Billy Graham. He watched Jim Baker, Pat Robertson, and Billy Graham. He wouldn't go to church, but he loved to watch these TV, you know, evangelists and Billy Graham especially. And I remember Billy Graham would preach on the second coming. And often talk about Bible prophecy, which, you know, until recently, you almost never heard, you know, ministers talking about these topics. And so I was sort of so inspired by that. It sort of stuck with me. So we included his interview in the Babylon Code, that first book a decade ago. And then in the second book, after Trump won, we wrote Trumpocalypse. And I told Paul McGuire, I said, why don't we call for a national repentance? This is what Billy Graham said we need to do. And Paul's like, no, don't do that, Troy. It's probably not going to happen. You just sort of embarrass us. But I felt that it was important to do this. And so we featured the interview of Reverend Kevin Jessup in the book. And I met him when I was editor of Charisma. He's a descendant of the Pilgrim's Fathers pastor. He told me he felt led to lead a national repentance movement. And so he's an incredible networker. He just networked with a who's who. He raised the funds. He asked us to write the White House executive summary for the event. And I was helping him with a book proposal, and we sent that to Rabbi Jonathan Kahn, who's a New York Times bestselling author, and he agreed to be the spokesman. And this big event, the return, took place in the National Mall, this National Day of Repentance, and 42 million people watched this, and Trump flew over Marine One, issued his proclamation for Day of Prayer and Return, and then
3: you're kind of talking on camera, and all of a sudden your whole countenance changes. And every time I would see that, I would cheer up because I know that
1: the kids are excited, they're getting saved. I mean, whoever thought that, you know, it's sort of counterintuitive. Trump's reelection leads to revival among young people, you know, and
3: gotta be like you know,
1: and he knew this because he read the Bible. Is what the Bible tells us, and so. That's the hope, and Pastor Bailey called it the Great Harvest Revival. So could we be at the beginning of this Great Harvest Revival that millions of people have been praying for decades?
0: Yeah. Well, President Trump said, "We worship God." none of this other stuff. I'm paraphrasing, but folks, for any who are not familiar with the Nineveh moment, Jonah warned Nineveh of impending destruction. The people, from the king on down, responded with fasting and demonstrable humility and a call to turn from evil and violence. Father God saw their response and spared the city. So if we apply it today, the question becomes, will this person, community, or nation heed the warning and change course while there's still time? Right? Are you in agreement with that? Is that it?
2: I'm in total agreement with that, John. And this is what I mean by you can't put a timeline, exact timeline, on the second coming of Christ, because it's really up to man what we do with the time we have. If we respond, we repent, we turn from our wicked ways, and we do things that are correct in the Father's eyes, he then postpones the judgment that's coming, and he'll let it. God is in no hurry. He's Alpha, he's Omega, he's the beginning and the end. And so he leaves this timeline up to us, and the Bible tells us that no man knows the day nor the hour. And the reason we don't is because we don't know what our hearts are going to do. We don't. I can't tell you what the next generation is going to do. I know that when Charlie Kirk came on the scene, and we talk about him in the book, I mean, he went to these colleges and was willing to sit down with the majority looking at him that didn't agree with him, and he said, that's okay, tell me why you believe the way you do, why you feel the way you do, and then let me tell you why I believe like I do. And this was a phenomenon that caught fire throughout the country. When he was assassinated, it broke the heart, I think, and I think the devil really tried his best to break the spirit of the young people, but it was a reverse effect. It inspired the nation, and church attendance went up by about 22%. Bible sales went up by over 20%. There's been a shift, a change, and so when I look in the book of Joel, it talks about the early and the latter rain. There's a revival coming where the rain, it's going to, the early rain, the latter rain are going to come together in the first month, and the reapers are going to overtake the sowers. And so this end time harvest revival that I'm talking about, and Troy and I have been discussing, and we put in the book, is because of what man does with his moment. We can either be Nineveh and be destroyed in 40 days, or we can be the Nineveh that repents and goes on and extends the judgment away for another 100 years. America has had several moments, I believe, in our history, but the world is about to face a defining hour. And this is where, when we say Trump versus the beast, really what we're saying is Donald Trump is the tip of the spear. It's the entire Christian world, and all of those maybe who don't know Christ. Maybe you're listening tonight and you've never made that decision to choose Christ as your personal Savior, but you are a believer, and you do accept the fact that good overtakes evil. This is the moment we're talking about where you can make that decision to step into the light, and I guarantee you, you will enjoy your life. There's no doubt about that.
0: I've got a couple of questions here, but I'm going to have to make them quick. Just in the broad strokes, what does repentance look like in an ordinary household for someone worried about their children in the future? Where to begin? What will give them hope? And from that hope, you know, resolve and strength to pursue this repentance, you know, just in case the things that you have devoted your lives to turn out to be true, because I think there's a very good chance they will. In fact, I think it's a done deal. We just haven't seen it yet. So where does an average household begin on the road to repentance and straighten up? You know what I mean?
2: Yeah, I do, John. And it really starts, you know, with the leader of the home. Let's say if it is the father, it could be the mother. But whenever repentance happens, there's a definite change. There's a total different change of atmosphere. The things that the anger, maybe the violence, maybe the doubt and confusion, the addiction, there are just all kinds of different things that sometimes can bring a dark part in a society or in a home. When real repentance comes, real change happens. And when real change happens, then real joy starts to fill the hearts and the, affects the entire family. And so repentance is the greatest thing you can ever do. It's acknowledging you need the Lord, and the Lord acknowledges he loves you.
0: Troy, give us the full title of the book, where our audience can find it, and where they can follow your reporting.
1: Yeah, it's called Trump versus the Beast, The Ten Kings Prophecy in the Bible of Revelation, The Coming Final Days. It just came out today. It's available via Amazon, Barnes & Noble, most anywhere books are sold, number one hot new release in prophecies. Or you can go to my website, it's troyanderson.us, or to Pastor Bailey's website, paulbaileyprophecy.com.
0: That's beautiful. Thank you, gentlemen, for coming on with us tonight. We needed to hear you. And God bless you both and all those you love. Come back to us again soon, all right?
2: All right. Thank you, John. Thank you so much.
1: Yeah, thank you, John.
0: You're most welcome. The signal continues. God bless you, everyone.

0: It's true. If you want something to go away, quit buying it, quit feeding it. The flip side to that coin is if you want something to grow, nourish it. People are getting tired of feeding the big tech monster because what they get in return is shadow banning, overt banning, or suspension on social media. Big tech and its derivatives also try to financially soft kill. This is when someone wants to buy something, but they are prevented from doing it because their payment repeatedly fails. And of course, when the gateways do work, we pay for this convenience with fees. So, don't feed the monster. If you want or have ever wanted to join Caravan to Midnight by card or any other payment service and found you could not process your membership, just send a check or money order to CTM, P.O. 141288, Dallas, Texas 75214. Include a legibly written email, a phone number in case we need to reach you, and as soon as we see that info, your membership is activated, and you help turn the monster against itself.
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0: 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But a great conversation should remain. And it does. 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
3: What's their agenda? And when Fritz and I got there at the Serpent Mound, when we got there at the spring equinox a couple of years back and filming there, you know, Fritz looks at me and goes, oh my gosh, they've changed all the signage. And he goes, and Fritz goes, this is all new. Now they're saying the Shawnee built it. And that's when, you know, I get that to you, and you came back with the Chief Wallace's quote that, who states emphatically that we didn't build a Serpent Mound. So, you know, you'll be speaking at the mounds, and then we're going to go out to the Great Circle Mound on Sunday. And for those of you who are watching, please don't come with the idea that you're going to do anything there. We're not going to do anything there. The last time we were there, someone was doing something, and they got slammed to the ground. So we don't, and that's in, I think, Secrets of the Supernatural. Yeah, it fell back like that. Crazy stuff. So we're not, you know, we're there to look and observe, and we're going to pray before we go in. This is a charged site. And I want you to speak about that. What, I mean, these ancient sites that are there, and I know you've seen the film, but when the Mayan elders come up from, you know, South America, the Mayan elders, and they're chanting at the Serpent Mound, they're opening up a gateway. Speak to that.
4: So there's, in the indigenous way of thinking, sound and sound waves are used, whether through chants or through songs, to open portals and gateways. We find stories about this throughout tribes. Even there's Cherokee stories that my wife will speak about opening portals into other realms and dimensions using sound, using song. And so this is the same thing that's taking place with the Mayan elders. First of all, they have an ancient connection to the Serpent Mound because it was the ancient Maya and Inca civilizations that came up and brought this similar building techniques, only just not without the colossal stones. That's what we find in Central America. So these Mayan elders, they very well understand how to open a portal using these chants and songs and frequencies. So at Serpent Mound, there's a belief that there is a portal that will open, but it's going to take the chanting of the Mayan songs to open these portals. Why are they trying to open the portals? Because they are trying to channel or open the gateway for these beings that appear in ancient times, that built these ancient structures. So when the Mayans got together, like you had in that clip, I mean, even just in that short clip,
3: you can feel it.
4: It's very disturbing spiritually.
3: Very much so.
4: What's awesome that. So now imagine that going on for hours. And as a matter of fact, that particular gathering, they also had the crystal skulls there. Those skulls are charged items. They intensify the sound frequencies and vibrations to open these spiritual gates. And LA, the truth is the truth, that most of the church is asleep when it comes to this. And, you know, we're given weapons of warfare that are not carnal, but we're not wielding them, or we are not being trained in how to, because the kingdom of dark and its various forms of occult, Wicca, paganism, whatever, they are opening these doors actively on certain equinoxes, on certain constellation alignments. They're active in their form of spiritual warfare against the kingdom of light. We, as believers, need to step up to be able to counter this, especially when it comes to big sites like this. Now, I'm not saying go run out and try to start a fight with the principality or power or ruler.
3: Yeah, you don't want to do that.
4: That is insanity to try to do that unless you have a specific anointing, mantle, and a direct calling from the Creator to do that. Don't go out there going, oh, I'm going to go and do spiritual warfare. I'm telling you, these sites are charged. The curses, the spells that are spoken over these places, it's nothing to tamper or play around with. So please don't go out there and try to be like a spiritual Rambo going to Indian Mounds. Do not do that.
3: So, you know, when we were at the Great Circle Mound, at the Nephilim Mounds Conference, the last one, you know, we talked about that manifestation where the woman manifested. But since we were there, you know, we've created these films, and we plumbed the depths literally of the Circle Mound. And what we discovered was that moat, which is, you know, first of all, the Great Circle Mound is about 1,200 feet in diameter. So the thing is really big. And when you walk into it, Fritz Zimmermann believes, as I do, that the entrance at one time had two serpent heads in it. So you would go into the entrance and the serpents would look at you. It's also, in some ways, an Aurora Borealis, where the head is here and the tail. In other words, if it's not two serpent heads, then what are we looking at? Is it the head here and the tail's here? So really, we have like an Aurora Borealis, which is, you know, very, very strange. And when we walk in there, you got to think, visualize that none of the trees that are there now were there when this thing was built thousands of years ago. But this interior moat goes all the way around this thing. And we hired a surveyor, and it's in the film, Todd Willis, who went in there with all the latest equipment, you know, satellite stuff and all that. And basically he found that this span is 9 inches right there. That's a 9-inch span from here to here, okay? That's exactly 9 inches. So another three, the circle mound was about 6 inches to a foot level, dead level, in 1,200 feet. And it begs the question, you know, how do you do that? And then when you move over to the octagon mound, and this is my question to you. So we've got advanced surveying techniques. Somehow they can make a moat 1,200 feet. And the moat is deep. I mean, when you're standing at the bottom of it, the level is over your head. So it's at least 6 to 8 feet, you know, in depth. And that whole plaza at one time was more than likely dead level. So you've got that. And in that complex of what's called the Newark Earthworks, you've got the Circle Mound, and then about a few miles away, the Octagon Mound. And the Octagon Mound encompasses over 50 acres of land. And that thing is built on an 18-and-a-half-year lunar cycle. It's complex mathematics. And we asked you and others, you know, with all due respect, I mean, Native Americans didn't travel in trigonometry. They didn't have these kind of surveying techniques. And yet, once again, the anthropologists and modern-day archaeologists insist that you did have it, that Native people did have it, when even in Europe, you go back 3,000 years ago and they didn't have trigonometry. So your thoughts on that?
4: Well, of all the tribes, the Maya and the Inca, they were the first ones to develop the mathematical concept of zero. They had advanced mathematics. So, and archaeologists, anthropologists will teach this about, you know, their building techniques and their alignment to the constellations and all these things. But then if you look further into the stories of where the Maya and the Inca received this knowledge from, it goes right back to the star beings that right. fell from the heavens in their own story of their own foundation of their people. And so here are these fallen beings, these spiritual beings, these fallen angels, these Nephilim, the watchers, whatever you want to call them, who fell from the heavens according to the Maya Inca records, and which they had writing, by the way. A lot of times earlier, where the Americans didn't have a writing system. Well, the Maya and the Inca did. They recorded all this. And so here they have the establishment of their society by these fallen spiritual beings, these star people, and they're the ones who gave them the knowledge of the building, the architecture, the mathematics. And that lines up even with what we see in the Book of Enoch, if anybody ever goes into that realm, you know, of the knowledge that these fallen beings brought. So that correlates with the First Nations oral tradition of its fallen ones. They brought this knowledge, and then they spread it, not just in Central America, but even up here into the Americas, into especially the Ohio region. And we know from anthropological research that even the sacrificial system of the Maya and the Inca for fertility and for the rains, the last time that that was done that's identical to what was done by the Maya and the Inca was with the Pawnee. And the Pawnee are up in that northern Ohio and Central Plains area. So we find even there, and the last time that sacrifice was done was in the mid-1800s, but it was an exact copy of the Maya Inca sacrifice. So we know, and just from the architecture and the similarities and even the stories, that their influence had spread this far. Now, when you listen to the oral tradition of the Native people, while there were giant tribes that we fought against, these complexes were ruled by these giants. And so there were people that were subservient to them, but these big bases like Okmulgee, which is in modern-day Macon, Georgia, Cahokia, you know, all these big mound complexes, Echota in North Georgia, these were all ruled, these chiefdoms, by these giants, these leaders. They were 9, 10 to 12 foot tall. So these stories all correlate. We find this knowledge spread out all throughout the Southeast, and especially the mound systems. So we know beyond a shadow of a doubt, according to our oral tradition, what built these, who built these, and it was not us. I have yet to find any Native elder or leader or spiritual leader from any spectrum of belief, whether traditional, you know, or Christian or not, who will say that we built them. There may be some copies, but they're obvious copies that were man-made. But the truth of the matter is, LA, we're as Native people, we love to hunt, we love to fish. You know, back then, in those days, we had freedom over this beautiful land. Who wants to pick up the shoulder blade of a deer in a basket and little by little, right, just work this insane amount of work to build these mounds? It just, that's the explanation that the history books will tell you, but that's not the explanation that we'll tell you.
3: So we have a real disparity between what Native Americans, who were here before anybody else, okay? I mean, they come into the land and they say that, wow, it was here when we got here. You know, that leads me to this idea. I'll be speaking at Steve Quayle's conference about catastrophism. And it seems like, and we've got biblical, you know, references to this, certainly Sodom and Gomorrah, 180,000 mm-hmm. Syrians, which were taken out. I mean, God has done this numerous times. I mean, you look at Nineveh, when he sends Jonah up to Nineveh, the same deal. It's like, oh, I'm going to destroy this thing unless these guys repent. They all repent. But, you know, we're looking at something else like with the Circle Mound and the Serpent Mound. I mean, the stories that I've heard were that when natives came in, stuff was just there. It had been abandoned. Mm-hmm. And I'm going to, just for the viewers, I know you know this, but modern day archaeologists, and this happened at the turn of the 19th into the 20th century, where the head guy at the Smithsonian, whatever, decided that, well, you know what? Native Americans built the mound, but they just forgot that they had done so. And when I tell that to audiences, the entire audience just erupts in laughter. And we'll see this at the Nephilim Mounds Conference, of course, coming up at the end of March, because I'm gonna say that. Because that's what archaeologists are taught. That's what they parrot back to their professors. Well, natives built it, but they just forgot that they had done so. I want you to speak about how sacrosanct the oral tradition is between one generation and the next, and why this statement is egregiously wrong.
4: So a lot of people tend to think, or when they're hearing explanations about Native oral history or oral tradition, that it's similar to the telephone game. You know, where one person starts the conversation, and by the end, it's a completely different story, or there's things have been added. So in the traditional sense of a wisdom keeper or storyteller, there's different names in different tribes for this specific office. Children in the community are observed by the elders. There's a child who has an incredible propensity to be able to memorize things. So this child, whether a boy or girl, will be set apart and taught the stories of the tribe. Now, the way that the integrity of the story remains intact is that when a traditional storyteller shares a story, like when we share stories, when we're teaching or sharing about Native culture, we're paraphrasing the stories. A traditional storyteller has that story memorized word for word. And the integrity of the story is kept intact with the vow that no word can be added to the story and no word can be taken away. Of course, there's sometimes translations issues from going into English, but the integrity is kept to the purest form. So what that does is, if we hear a traditional storyteller at, say, our Green Fund Grounds, and that storyteller speaks that story, it's no different now than it was 500 years ago or 1,500 years ago. And it was designed that way to keep the integrity of a story alive and pure in its purest form. So we have our stories. We have stories about things that even scientists have been able to correlate with things that have happened physically, geophysically, whether earthquakes or floods. So science is just now starting to, in some realms, look at our oral tradition to validate things that they have found in the physical. Now, when it comes to saying, oh, well, we just forgot how to build the mounds, that's ridiculous. We have songs that have been carried down for centuries among our people. We have ceremonies that have been carried down and passed down to the minutest of detail for centuries. Our language, there's so much that has been passed down for centuries, and you think something colossal and huge, like building a complex with constellation alignments, this great feat of humanity, you know, of those ancient times, that we would forget how to do that, but it's a ridiculous assumption.
3: Yeah, yet that is the paradigm that is upheld. And I mean, you go to these museums, and that's what, if you engage, and I've done this, you engage the head archaeologist at the museum, and he or she will just parrot back that exact thing. Well, the Native Americans did it, they just forgot that they had done so, blah, blah, blah, blah, blah. Or they knew advanced trigonometry and all this kind of stuff. And it's just, I mean, the whole thing, when you really start investigating, and that's why we're on the trail, it just collapses of its own weight. We are looking at the fingerprints of the supernatural. We are looking at the Nephilim. Now, you're going to bring an object which was given to you by a mutual friend of ours. We first saw this years ago at, I think, the second Nephilim Mounds Conference. I forget which one. And this guy came in, and we all thought it was a sword. And you said, no, it's not a sword. Pick up a story from there.
4: So y'all are at the table going, oh, look at this sword, you know, and what is this doing up in the upper peninsula of Michigan? And I talked about how, hey, we're seeing this through ethnocentric eyes, through the views of ethnocentrics. You know, as a European, you see a sword. But as a Native person, immediately, just even the shape of it, it was a gigantic form of what would be a smaller war lance. Now, Native people did have war lances, you know, sometimes 3 to 4 foot pole, then you had the flint-shaped war lance head. But this was not made from flint or obsidian. This was made of metal, but it was still in the exact same shape that you would place into a war lance pole or staff. And not only that, but it matched the oral tradition of one of the weapons that the giants would use to skewer 2 to 3 warriors at a time. And so when I saw this, that was my first thought. And I'm bringing the original lamps to the Nephilim conference. And since then, we've had analysis done on it. And the results were just stunning.
3: Mind-blowing.
4: And we'll be sharing those too at the conference as well. As to where it was from, where the metal's from, and how old this out-of-place artifact is.
3: We're kind of running out of time here, but what exactly will you be speaking on, you and your lovely wife, Laura Lynn? What are you going to be presenting on Friday? Just give us a taste on this. And folks, if you're interested, and we encourage you, to heck with this coronavirus nonsense. I think it's just a lot of hype. But NephilimAgain.com, NephilimAgain.com. Get your tickets. We still have plenty of room. Russ Dizdar will be talking about Artilex, and, of course, Chief Joseph Riverwind and Laura Lynn will be there. Drew Graffia will be talking about the Nephilim, and, of course, I'll be presenting our exhaustive research on the Trail of the Nephilim. But, Chief, tell us what you and Laura Lynn will be speaking about.
4: So, Friday evening, just to give everybody a taste of Native oral tradition, we're going to share a Native American giant story with everybody, to kind of give you just a taste and a feel for how the stories are told, and just to share one of our people's giant stories from the Southeast. And then throughout the rest of the weekend, we want to share with people information about the giants and the Nephilim, the star beings, according to our oral tradition, and also not just what they have to do with us in the past, but also in the future. Because we have stories and prophecies about what is yet to come, and it ties in absolutely, it's incredible, with biblical prophecy and correlates with what we read in Scripture from what was written thousands of years ago. And so we're going to share some of these stories for the first time, and I really believe that it's going to be eye-opening for a lot of people, especially when we show you what's happening now and how close we are to these fulfillments of prophecy. But ultimately, we know who wins in the end. But we have to have our pulse as watchmen on the wall and know what is happening out there. The people need to get their heads out of the sand like the ostriches. And this information needs to be exposed of what's happening in the kingdom of darkness so we can be prepared.
3: Well said. And I can't wait to see you again. And we're going to arrive a little earlier, and you and I have got some places we're going to go investigate, so that'll be very interesting. Chief Joseph Riverwind, thank you so much for coming on the record. Always an honor and pleasure to see you, sir. And we'll see you in a few weeks. Folks, Chief will be there. He's giving you, whetted your appetite. www.nephilimagain.com, nephilimagain.com. Get your tickets now and hope to see you there. Thanks for watching Acceleration Radio. Remember, we'll see you on the air or in the air. Thanks for watching. Okay. Thank you, sir.
4: All right, brother. Will you have a safe trip to Dallas?
3: Thank you.
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12: And something hits me right on my belt, knocks the breath out of me.

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0: 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When we spoke with former IRS agent Joe Bannister just over a week ago, he remarked that his initiation into having his eyes opened into the fraud and the illegality and unconstitutionality of our federal income tax came when he heard a talk radio show with an interviewee named D.V. Kidd, D-E-V-V-Y-K-I-D-D. She's with us here today. 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
3: I'm happy to be here. It's great.
0: You sent me out a physical booklet that you've published a large number of, Why a Bankrupt America, and it has some very provocative facts claimed on the front cover. One of them is one that's very familiar to our viewers, and that is that the Federal Reserve is neither federal nor does it have any reserves. That, I think, they're very well versed in, and we've also had G. Edward Griffin, from the author of The Creature from Jekyll Island, on our show a couple of times. So they're also indoctrinated, I think, a bit in the truths and facts versus the mythology surrounding the Federal Reserve itself. But one of the things that Joe Bannister really woke us up to was his claim that he had checked out over a period of years as both a CPA and an active IRS agent, a special agent, and that was that the ordinary U.S. taxpayer is not constitutionally liable to pay federal income tax. That is just a shocker that spawned quite a bit of even controversial replies, and comments on the part of our viewers. But do you have anything to add to what Joe Bannister opened us up to?
3: I did a radio show, KSFO Hot Talk, out of San Francisco. A friend of mine was a host at the time, and I had no idea that Joe was listening to the show, but I get this phone call one day from, "Hi, my name's Joe Bannister, and I'm a CID agent for the IRS."
0: That didn't start very well, did it?
3: And I said, "Okay." I said, "What can I do for you?" And he said, "Well, I listened to you on Jeff Metcalf's show on KSFL Hot Talk about 2 years ago." And he said, "I thought you were full of baloney." He said, "But I went ahead and ordered your book." And he said, I just could not accept it. I was going to prove you wrong. So he set out trying to do just that. And I will always remember the first time I met him. Joe is very tall. I'm only 5'3", but he's like 6'3", and he's like a string bean. But I drove to the San Francisco Bay Area to meet him and his attorney, who's also attorney representing a lot of Second Amendment organizations out in the San Jose, California area. So we meet at a pizza parlor, and I'm sitting at the table, and he walks up and he puts his badge and his gun on the table. And he said, "Hi, I'm Joe Bannister." I said, "Hi." but we've become real, you know, good friends over the years. But it was very difficult for him. I mean, here's a man who had an $80,000 a year job, and we're talking back in the year 1999 or 2000 now.
0: Right.
3: And a promising career and everything else. And he, Joe is a devout Catholic, and he is a person of extreme and strong integrity. And he told me, you know, while we were eating pizza, that my booklet, Why a Bankrupt America, caused him to have a moral dilemma that he could not ignore.
0: Yes.
3: And they made his life hell. Did he talk about when he was charged and was put on trial?
0: All he talked about was that he brought his findings to his superiors, and they said, not only are we not going to back you or support you or look into this, but we need to have you turn in your resignation. And he realized that he had to either forfeit it, walk away at that time from a stellar career, or face being undermined the remainder of any career that he would have had left. That's as far as we heard.
3: Yeah, well, a couple of years later, he was charged by the federal government, and it had to do with withholding tax and a few other things. But his trial was in Sacramento, and at the time, my late husband and I lived only about 10 minutes from the federal courthouse downtown Sacramento.
0: Okay.
3: And the charges were bogus. But we out there, patriots, we raised over $80,000 to pay his legal bills. But it was nerve-wracking to sit in court and watch these IRS agents sit and squirm in their chairs. But they had no case.
0: Mm-hmm.
3: But finally, the jury came back with a unanimous decision. They acquitted him, hands down, on everything. And afterwards, we were outside and talked to some of the jurors, and they were angry.
0: Yeah.
3: Because they said, based on the testimony and everything, they just felt that the government was wasting everybody's time and that they had it in for Mr. Bannister.
0: Mm-hmm.
3: But it was so stressful, I don't know how he could stand it, quite frankly. But he's got a lot of courage, and yes, he is correct in that domestic Americans are not required to file federal income tax returns. And people who can do the research, or they can just ignore it. A good friend of Joe and mine, Tommy Cryer, who passed away June 4th of 2012, Tommy was a constitutional attorney for 40 years over in Shreveport. And Tommy was charged with willful failure to file and tax evasion. And he was one of the most intelligent people you've ever met. He finally got the federal dragoons to drop the tax evasion charges, and he went in. When you're charged with willful failure to file or tax evasion, you cannot bring in any evidence to the contrary. The people like Joe Bannister, people like Tommy, were barred in federal courtrooms from testifying on behalf of the defense. There's a defense that you can use called, you have a sincere belief that you weren't re-

0: understand that when it comes to the Internal Revenue Service and taxation of income taxes, U.S. prosecutors and federal judges are joined at the hip. There is no justice in the courtroom. The best you can hope and pray for is that you get individuals on the jury who can see the lies through the, you know, sworn testimony. But what they do after an acquittal, like Joe and Tommy, they went after Tommy civilly.
1: Okay.
0: I mean, they sue you for... There was an airline pilot, oh gosh, I can't remember her name, I'll remember it in a minute. This was a woman who was short, actually about an inch shorter than me, and she was a pilot for FedEx.
1: Okay.
0: And she also got charged with willful failure to file. And she was acquitted, but the government did the same thing. They sued her, just like they did Tommy, for the taxes. Just because you're acquitted by the jury doesn't mean that the monstrous federal government with all the resources at their fingertips won't come after you, because they will. But when I try and have been trying for 29 years, this is what I've been doing, is get people to understand the history. Now, G. Edward Griffin, who I know and have met, and he's just a wonderful, kind gentleman. Get them to understand what happened in 1913. There were three things that happened. It wasn't just Jekyll Island. Mm-hmm. But Jekyll Island, it was very important for the globalists, the banking cartels, or whatever you want to call them, the whole complex. They wanted to figure out a way to hijack the monetary system of this country. They needed a way to feed it, number one, and they also wanted to destroy the wonderful balance that the founders and creators of the Constitution created when they created Congress. So in 1913, the Secretary of State at the time simply declared that the 16th Amendment to the U.S. Constitution had been ratified, and that was the so-called income tax. Well, we know that it was not ratified by enough states.
1: Okay.
0: Now, in December 23rd of 1913, 2 days before Christmas,
1: right,
0: the corrupt Congress passes the Federal Reserve Banking Act of 1913, the biggest money heist in the history of the world. And in between that, in mid-1913, the 17th Amendment to the U.S. Constitution was declared ratified, even though it was not. And people always ask me, well, what's the 17th Amendment? Well, instead of, as the Constitution says, state legislators shall choose their two U.S. senators to go to Washington to represent the interests of the state. It was one of the first things they did at the Continental Convention in 1787. Now, Yale books, I forget what the title is, but Yale puts out three books on the Continental Convention.
1: All right.
0: It is, so I have all three of them. But on the fifth day of the convention, this is what they tackled. How are we going to set up Congress so that it works for everybody? So we're going to have this Congress, we're going to put it divided into two bodies. The House of Representatives, the people will vote for. The U.S. Senate will be senators chosen by their state legislatures. And if they don't do what the state wants, the legislatures fire the senator and they appoint a new senator.
1: Okay.
0: Which, if the 17th Amendment fraud didn't continue, John McCain would have never remained a senator from Arizona. They would have booted him decades ago. Now, I know the 17th Amendment is to be a fact because I sued the state of Texas to keep Ted Cruz off the ballot. And I proved, because I went to the National Archives in Washington, D.C., and I got every single document there in existence, not to mention a few others. California and Minnesota did not vote for the 17th Amendment, which made it two states short.
1: Okay.
0: So the judge that I had simply didn't care.

0: They brought this judge out of retirement. It took forever to get to trial, and I live 6 hours from the Capitol in Austin. So the courthouse was packed with people. Every courtroom had overflowing except ours. And we had a huge courtroom, and there was me and the two state attorneys, the judge, and the recorder.
1: Hmm.
0: And the judge, there was almost 500 documents that I submitted to prove all kinds of things, the ways to prove it. Well, the judge, he looked like Santa Claus because he had put his robe on when he finally got to the bench, and he had suspenders and you know, looked like he drank 18 bottles of beer. But he just said, well, so what? He said, it's, you know, that happened a long time ago. And then he looked at the state and he said, what kind of sanctions do you want to impose on her? And my heart just sank. And the state said, nothing, Your Honor. And the judge blew a diaper right at that point. He was so mad. You're not going to impose any, you don't want any sanctions against her for bringing this lawsuit? They said no. And I had some interaction with these state attorneys.
1: Wow.
0: I knew that they knew that I was right.
1: Mm-hmm.
0: So off I go to the appellate court. Now, mind you, I have all the ingredients to the salad. But my good friend Larry Beecraft, who's a constitutional attorney, who's also a good friend of Joe Bannister, Larry put it all together for a beautiful salad, so to speak. So we submitted the appeal, waited 6 months, and the judges came back and said, yeah, well, it happened a long time ago, so fraud doesn't matter. But an interesting thing, when I was doing the research, I found out that three states, Delaware, Alabama, and, I can't think of the other one right off the top of my head.
1: Okay.
0: Three states, several years ago, do you know that they voted on the 17th Amendment to the Constitution?
1: No.
0: I have made such a stink about this for so many years. And just about the time, a little bit before I filed this lawsuit, we have three states that come along almost 100 years after the 17th Amendment declared ratified,
1: okay,
0: who suddenly decide to vote on a constitutional amendment. Of course, they passed it, but it doesn't matter because during my research, I found a Supreme Court decision that's never been overturned that says that states cannot vote on constitutional amendments into infinity. They, you know, it at the time of the mm-hmm. of the vote, that's the way it stands.
1: Okay.
0: But these three particular things happened in 1913. You created a central bank, you figured out a way to feed it, which was the IRS, and you figured out a way to stomp on the rights, sovereign rights of the states of the Union.
1: And the significance of all of this is underscoring the unconstitutionality of the federal income tax. And that has been brought up before by other guests of ours, including G. Edward Griffin, that the federal income tax, it wasn't coincidental that it came out the same year as the foundation of the Federal Reserve. And that's the next thing I wanted to ask you off the cover of your Why a Bankrupt mm-hmm. America book.
0: Yes.
1: This statement, I think, will get a lot of people's attention. Do you know that not a single penny collected by the IRS funds a single function of the federal government? Can you tell us
0: what
1: in the world? Everybody works so hard to bring home, you know, they do their job, they're doing their careers, whether they're self-employed, whether they're an employee. Everybody works so hard to bring home a paycheck, and the largest expense in many homes is their tax burden. But this says, and people think, well, I guess I have to pay my taxes, not only because the IRS may punish me if I don't, but because that's actually, after all, how else will our government function? How else will our country function if we don't pay our taxes? But you're saying that's not where the money comes from to run our country. And in that case, where does our money go? So could you address both sides of that mm-hmm. coin?
0: Yes. And it's a very common question, you know, from the cover of my booklet. And this was something I learned very early on about. And you can look it up on the Internet. In 1984, Ronald Reagan had a Blue Ribbon Commission, and in that report, it was talking about government waste and everything, and on page 12, I had to reread it and read it and said, wait a minute, and it says that people, or taxpayers, I forget the exact language, would be more reluctant to pay additional income taxes if they knew that if after accounting for fraud and waste, that not a single penny of their federal income tax funds a single function of the federal government. It said that not a single penny goes towards paying for the services that the people expect.
1: Right.
0: So where does the money go? Well, it talks also in the report about what's called transfer payments. So the Federal Reserve, we have this privately owned banking cartel, and the Congress spends more than they ever take in. So
1: we're certainly aware of that phenomenon because of our national deficit every year that adds to the debt. Right.
0: Yes, that's what people don't understand, how it got to be $21 trillion, in that the federal income tax dollars are transferred for interest payments on this debt. The rest of it is doled out to foreign banking concerns like the International Monetary Fund, the BIS, Bank of International Settlements, the World Bank, and other financial entities. So every penny is gone. And people look at me and they go, well, how are they funding the government? All right, let's just use the easiest numbers possible. Let's say that these crooks in Congress want to spend $3 trillion. But the constitutional revenues that they receive, which are corporate taxes, taxes on cigarettes, alcohol, tobacco, firearms, tires, gasoline, things like that, military hardware sales, that whole category there. Let's say that only comes to $2 trillion. So they are $1 trillion short. So they call up the candy store, the magical money machine, and say, hey, we need another $1 trillion. That $1 trillion now becomes debt that you and I are responsible for. So what we basically have is, we're renting this money. We pay usury to rent money from this banking operation so that these crooks in Congress continue to spend unconstitutionally every minute that, you know, they're in session. And that shortfall, the deficit, keeps getting piled on top of this national debt. So, you know, they pay it down or $400 or $500 billion at a time. But when the debt's accumulating at a rate of $7 million a second, you're in trouble. And it's unpayable, it's unsustainable. Not to mention, you know, the inflation, how the Federal Reserve creates inflation, deflation, stagnation, hyperinflation, booms, busts, recessions, and depressions. They are responsible for that because they manipulate our currency.
1: What about the claim that has been made by multiple people that this saying that all of the taxes go to pay the interest on the debt is only part of the story, that the Federal Reserve returns to the Treasury something like 90% or 95% of that interest each year? Is that come up in your research?
0: It's not that high. They do return some money to the Treasury, yes, but it's not that high. I'd have to look up what they did in 2017. Figures like that usually lag a year or two behind. So they do return some money to the Treasury. But the bottom line is, number one, why do we have to rent our own money?
1: Right.
0: You know, in the booklet, on page 5, I use the example because I think this is one of the best examples from a long time ago, Congressman Wright Patman. And he was actually a Democrat, but he served for 40 years in Congress, and for decades he was chairman of the U.S. House's Committee on Banking and Currency. And he wanted to repeal the Federal Reserve Banking Act of 1913. And he was talking about, you know, he says, when the federal government that has the exclusive power to create money, creates that money and then goes into the open market and borrows it and pays interest for the use of its own money, it occurs to me that this is going too far. And he says, now take, this is an example, it's very short. He says, now take the Panama Canal bonds. They amounted to a little less than $50 million. Actually, it was $49,800,000. By the time they were paid, the government will have paid $75 million in interest on bonds of less than $50 million. So government, which is us, is paying out $125 million to obtain the use of $49,800,000. That's the way it's worked all along. That's our policy. That's our system. So does that make any sense to you?
1: No, I mean, I understand, like, on an individual level, people will go in to buy a mortgage on a house, and they'll take out a 30-year mortgage because they want the house now, and they can't afford to buy it now. They'd have to save up for 10 or 12 or 15 years to be able to buy it. So they want the house now, and then they know that they're going to end up paying 2.5 or 3 times the purchase price by the time they're done paying off the loan. But that's because they feel that they have no other option if they need the house now. Some people don't do that, and they wisely save up and buy their first house with cash. That's just atypical. But for an entire nation to voluntarily act as though it can't create its own money and it needs to go to a banking conglomerate and borrow its money into existence, it makes absolutely no sense to me. I've never understood that.
0: Well, the sad reality is that none of this is taught in the school systems. I mean, I'm up there in years, but I do not recall any of this in school. I didn't, seriously, 29 years ago, this happened purely by accident for me. I had written I've written 5 books plus my little booklet and another little booklet called Blind Loyalty, which was on vote fraud. I had written my first book and I was at a book show. The publishing industry holds their annual convention every other year on West Coast or East Coast, West Coast. And my late husband and I lived in Colorado at the time because he was a colonel in the Army at Fort Carson. So I go to Los Angeles for this book club, and my publisher, we're sitting there, and of course everybody wanted to see Storm and Norman and General Powell and all the rest of them. So I was sitting there, and he hands me this book, and it's like 600 pages. He said, here, you'll like this. It's right up your alley. And the book opened to about the middle of the book, and it was the chapter on the Federal Reserve. And I sat there, and I started reading this. I said, wait a minute, this can't be right. This guy doesn't know what he's talking about. So when I got back to Colorado, I opened the book, and I said, oh, my gosh, that scared me. I gave up my career, my paycheck, and I did all, you know, the Federal Reserve Bank in Denver was only about 15, 20 minutes with the traffic. So I went down there and tried to get as much information as I could, and then I started reading everything I could, and that's how I came to know Dr. Edwin Vieira, you know, who's the genius on this. That's how it started.
1: And what was this 600-page book that arrested your attention?
0: Called to Serve by Bogreitz.
1: Called to Serve, okay.
0: Mm-hmm. And I was reading about the New World Order and everything in that book. This is back in 1989, 1990. And I had just finished leaving my job. I became a federal whistleblower because I worked at Peterson Air Force Base, Air Force Base Command, NORAD.
1: Okay.
0: Loved my job, though. You know, my job was inside Cheyenne Mountain and the other Air Force Base out there. And when the Star Wars initiative was, I had to have a retinal scan to get on the base out there.
1: Oh boy.
0: And you can't get in at that time. You couldn't get into Cheyenne Mountain without a top secret clearance. But oh my gosh, I had it was just like watching Star Wars or something. I mean, it was so cool. But I filed a fraud, waste, and abuse against my own job. I went in as a GS-11, and there was no job. My stupid advisor, Sandra Brown, she was a GS-12, and she wanted to move up to GM-13, and she had to supervise one person. So she creates a fake job. I get hired, and I'm sitting there twiddling my thumbs. So finally, you know, I went over to the tag office at Fort Carson, the Army, and talked to the lawyers over there, and they said, well, you're going to get fired. And I said, I have to do what's right, so I go back to Pete Field and informed the general. And I said, I need to file a fraud, waste, and abuse with the inspector general, which I did. And, of course, they wanted to punish me. And I said, good, I'm going to the local TV station, and I'm going to tell them all about it. I'm going to tell them that the engineers who sit next to me sit and read Playboy magazine all morning long, or they're on the phone doing personal business like looking for parts for their cars, their classic cars, or this, that, and the other, mm-hmm. and not one of the three has passed the test that's required for them to keep that grade. And so the inspector general, though, his final report said Mrs. Kidd is correct. The job she was hired to do is better suited for a part-time college student of maybe 10 to 15 hours a week. In the interim, they transferred me to contracting, and that's when I got involved in my contracts with Inside Cheyenne Mountain and the Star Wars initiative out there. But at the end of the 12 months, I was gone. So here I am. I've written my book and everything, but it's like the Lord just put his hand on my shoulder in Los Angeles. What are the odds of something like that happening? But my curiosity got I just had to find out the answers. And so then when I did enough research, I said, something has to be done. So I wrote this little booklet, Why Bankrupt America, and I got my friends together. And in February of 1993, we started picketing the Federal Reserve in downtown Denver in the snow. And people were jumping off the trolley car because you can't drive on 16th Street Mall where the Fed building is. And on September 29th of 1993, we were in Washington, D.C., and took 1,753,000 signatures to Congress to abolish the Federal Reserve and the income tax. And eventually, I kept my little booklet to 2004, and I sold 1,653,000 copies of it at cost. I didn't pay myself a single penny because it scared me, and because I knew by the time I had written the booklet that this whole system was going to implode someday. And people like myself and Dr. Edwin Vieira and so many others, in 2005, our columns were, you know, really honing in on the fact that the banks were going to blow up and the housing market was going to blow up. And by November of 2007, of course, it was accelerating. And then by July of 2008, the whole thing melted down. But it's underway again, and it cannot be stopped this time, and there will be no recovery. Not that there's been a recovery, but it's going to be worse.
1: Two things come to mind. Yeah. That's what a lot of people are concerned about, is that the scope and scale of this is going to be, it will no longer be, the United States government being able to step in and say, well, we're the lender of last resort, and we can bail out all these banks and everything. Like that. Now it's the sovereign level of every country, all on last legs of debt dependency. But two things that people will say when you say you don't have to pay your income tax by according to the Constitution is, number one, well, if I don't pay my income tax, I'll go to prison. And number two, if I don't pay my income tax, the country won't be able to function because it depends on our tax payments to run. You've addressed both of those, but I'm not sure it gets people to where they feel like they can take action because...
0: No, don't. I warn people, don't do it. Don't stop paying the income tax. As much as we know that we are right, just like Joe Bannister and just like Tommy Crier and just like Fergie, that's their first name, the FedEx pilot.
1: Yeah.
0: Tommy Crier, and your listeners can look this up just by using a search engine, Tommy Crier, C-R-Y-E-R, The Memorandum. Tommy wrote a 90-page document, The Memorandum. And if anybody reads that, they will fully understand that, as Joe Bannister said, as Larry Becraft, a brilliant constitutional attorney, that domestic Americans are not subject to the income tax. But we have this big cabal of criminals who are desperately at this point trying to hold the whole thing together until they can figure out some way to replace it down the line. So no, don't, as much as it might call you, don't do it. There was a couple contacted me from New Mexico, gosh, probably 7, 8 years ago, something like that. And she and her husband had considerable holdings. And she said, you know, they've come after us, Stevie. And she said, we have fought them for a year. And I said, here's what I would do if I was in your shoes, but I cannot advise you what to do. Just get with your lawyer and do a compromise with them. You know, they want X amount of dollars, you say, your attorney says, and this is it. I said, because what it's doing is tearing you guys apart. It's going to put you in an early grave. Because a year or so after Tommy's acquittal, I was in California and got an email, and he had had a heart attack and died in his sleep. And my heart just broke. The IRS hounded him and beat him into the ground. So what the couple did was they ended up paying like, you know, nothing compared to what the IRS wanted. What the IRS wanted was to get them back into the scheme of things, mm-hmm. back into the fold.
1: Back in line, yeah.
0: Yes, so to keep them under the thumb. But we are so far down the road at this point. Back in 2007, former Congressman Ron Paul introduced a bill to abolish the Federal Reserve Banking Act.
1: You bet.
0: In 2007. It had zero co-sponsors for the 2 years because every session of Congress, by design, from the framers of the Constitution, mm-hmm. During that 2 year period that the bill was in committee, there was not a single co-sponsor. Why? Because without the magical money machine, loaning all of this debt, because that's what we have to remember, that this is debt. They create debt and to spend debt. So without it, and that's the subject of my column today on newswithviews.com.
1: Okay.
0: How can we bring our troops home? The only way is to abolish the central bank and cut off the money. Because without the Fed, there would be no borrowing over $3 trillion so far into Iraq and Afghanistan, 16 years in Afghanistan. Next month makes 17 years since 9/11. For what? So our troops can continue guarding the poppy field over there so they can ship their heroin and cocaine into the United States? How hypocritical can you get? But without the ability to borrow all of this money, they would not be able to fund the unconstitutional cabinets like Health and Human Services. There's nothing in Article 1, Section 8, Clause 17 of the Constitution that's $1.1 trillion. The Federal Department of Education, mm-hmm. which I was at the inside the GOP convention in San Diego in 1996, and one of the promises was that they were going to get, and Ronald Reagan promised it, was one of his campaign promises for the 1980 election, to get rid of the unconstitutional Federal Department of Education because
1: right.
0: we don't need it. But it sucks down $66 billion a year. But that $66 billion doesn't exist. It has to be borrowed. So you and I and your grandchildren, we all continue to pay usury to the bankers for it. So in my column today, this is the only way to bring home the troops. But we're so far down the road.
2: 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Question everything.
0: And this is going to implode in our lifetimes. This is not something that's, you know, some nebulous theory out there that, you know, people just treat it like it's something, you know, that hadn't have to. The world is so far in debt, and there is no money. And solution that my friend Dr. Edwin Vieira proposed, and it's in the booklet. He gave me permission to reprint one of his columns, is to, for the states to take up sound constitutional money bills. And he has testified, you know, and we don't get paid for all this stuff. But, I mean, he's testified to state legislatures, to their banking committees, and these bills keep getting killed. And a prime example is here in Texas. Texas, Nevada, Montana, and North Dakota, we are the four states in the union. Our legislatures only meet every other odd year, not to exceed 140 days. So our legislature's been out of session since May of 2017.
1: Okay.
0: They come back into session in January. So my good friends, and they're a lot smarter than I am, put together probably the strongest constitutional sound money bill that deals with the states, state legislatures setting up a depository where they do electronic gold and silver as the form of money, which is totally constitutional. I know we don't have time to go into it right now, but going back to the Civil War and then through World War One, and there's a whole bunch of court cases in the Supreme Court withheld and reinforced sovereignty of the states to do this. And so when you have, by doing it at the state level, and you use gold and silver, it would be just the same as any other bank. Only the state would set up a depository. The gold, your gold, your money goes into that depository, and you use a debit card just like you use your bank. And interestingly, I guess it's been about 3 years ago now, our governor, Greg Abbott.
1: When you say our governor, you're in Texas? You're a Texas resident?
0: Yes, I'm in Texas. Okay. Yeah, I live in West Texas.
1: Okay.
0: Governor Abbott sent a formal request to the New York Federal Reserve asking for Texas's $1 billion in gold. And I thought to myself when I was reading the press release from the governor's office, I thought, this ought to be interesting. We know darn well that the Federal Reserve of New York doesn't have $1 billion sitting in the basement. I think a lot of it was cleaned out at 9/11. But then, of course, came the depository. Well, this gold depository vault is now finished. Just last month, they just finished it.
1: Okay.
0: And I'm waiting to hear back from the guy at the state capitol, at the governor's office, what is the next step. I am just waiting on pins and needles to see what the Federal Reserve does about returning Texas's $1 billion in gold, which is exactly, coincidentally, the same amount that Texas college system trust. They actually bought, this is about, after 2008, so maybe 2009 or 2010, the Texas trust for all the colleges and all of that, they bought $1 billion in gold. They liquidated cash, this phony paper money, for $1 billion in gold. But this is going to be very interesting. But going back to the constitutional sound money bill, my friends, you know, they drove, I'm 6 hours from the Capitol, and Tom and some of the, they all live, you know, 2, maybe 3 hours from the Capitol. So it was, you know, a lot of hard work went into putting together this constitutional sound money bill where the states would start using the gold and silver system and be electronic and how to gradually integrate it and how businesses would use it and stuff. So we were sure that it was going to pass, absolutely certain. I mean, talking and not me, I was not able to do it. My husband's health was very, very bad. And then, of course, he passed away. But we were certain this would pass and that Governor Abbott would sign it into law. And you guess what happened? Right before the end of the session in May of 2017, the House Banking Committee chairman, who's a Republican, killed the bill.
1: This is the Texas House?
0: Yep. Our state legislature is Republican-controlled. House and Senate and the governor's mansion for the last, it's been Republican for, let's see, Greg Abbott's been governor for, what, 6 years now, and before him, tricky Ricky Perry was our governor for 12 years. So after Ann Richards, who was a liberal Democrat, it's been Republican all the way. But this is not going to be good, because when the dollar collapses, what are the states going to do to be able to pay their bills, their pensions? Pensions for the state, the schools, and nurses, or whatever it is. How are they going to conduct business when you have this worthless currency? And this is one of the things, you know, that I pointed out on page 9 of my booklet. Looking at the inflation calendar in May of 2017, if in 1913 I purchased an item for $20, then in 2017 that same item costs $492.53. So the cumulative rate of inflation was 2,362%.
1: Yeah, people have talked about the degradation of the purchasing power of the U.S. dollar since the formation of the Federal Reserve.
0: Yes, but this is what the American people don't understand. And like I said, I retired my booklet in 2004 because of everybody was getting computers, but the internet's a wonderful thing, but there's 3 billion pages on it at this point. And unless you know what you're looking for, and how credible is the information? Somebody sent me an email yesterday. I was trying to write my column and said, oh, Devi, you got to watch this short video. It's a cartoon about the Federal Reserve and money. So I sat through about 10 minutes of it. It was, to me, dumb and stupid, but it was fairly accurate. But so I scanned ahead towards the very end, and there was the big lie, that John Kennedy was going to abolish the Federal Reserve, and he issued an executive order, 11-11-13, 11113. And the truth is that executive order that President Kennedy issued was simply a bookkeeping executive order. It had nothing to do with returning to the gold standard or anything else. And so that video that's been viewed by over 802,000 people now believe the lie that's about 4 minutes from the end of the video. I thought to myself, oh my gosh. But in any event, last year I just kept getting mail, Devi, you got to get your booklet out there, people. And so I said, yeah, because everybody's pressed for time. And, you know, I write a weekly column, but people can miss the column. They may not know where to look for it, or they end up on, you know, some page that does not have accurate information. So I decided to put the booklet out again. And you have a copy of it.
1: How can people get a hold of a copy? I know how I got a hold of it was because you sent it to me, but how can most people get a hold of this?
0: Just go to my website, devy.com.
1: DeVy.com.
0: Yeah, Delta Echo Victor Yankee.com.
1: And there they'll find a link to be able to order a copy of Why right a there. Bankrupt America?
0: Mm-hmm. It's right there on the front page. But employers, not big companies like Microsoft, but employers who employ 10 or 15 people, they've been ordering them and giving them out to their employees because the booklet is not political. It affects everybody, regardless of if you're short or tall, Republican, Independent, Green, you know, whatever. This affects every American.
1: It's chock full of quotes from, like, Thomas Jefferson and others. It really talks about the real origins of all this stuff. And there's lots of endnotes in the end for people who want to do their research to see how you back this up.
0: Well, originally, in the first edition of Why Bankrupt America, which impressed Joe Bannister so much, was I had listed about 10 individuals, like Larry B. Kraft, for one, and Dr. Edwin Baer, that you could call them on a telephone. I mean, this was 1993. We didn't have the internet. We didn't have email. We had fax machines. I used to put out a newsletter. We had the telephone. But Joe started calling all of these experts, and he said that's one of the things that made it so credible. So in the back, towards the back of the book, I give these source references that you can look up on the internet and read former members of Congress. Now, you know, who were on the bank, Lewis McFadden. He actually wanted to charge the Federal Reserve Board of Governors with treason. Well, he actually did. charged with treason, 1934. And when you read his charges, and he explains why, that this is, you know, the biggest money heist in the history of the world, but certainly in this country, and you really begin to understand the problem. And it can get complicated, but it's fiat currency is, and fractional banking is a fraud. They create money out of nothing, and then they turn around and charge us usury on it.
1: Now, Joe Bannister talked about educating ourselves so that we can become more informed jurors, if nothing else, just as those important jurors. You mentioned earlier, and I wanted to touch on this, but we left the subject so quickly, that the IRS wants to keep people in line, keep them under their thumb. And as you pointed out, one of those acquaintances of yours was able to settle for pennies on the dollar. So it isn't about the money in those additional in those cases. It's about the precedent and not letting the lie leak out, not letting light shine on the lie, because if tell me if I'm getting this right, that if the general public became aware from jury after jury acquitting people because they saw through these sham charges and they understood, then the whole jig would be up. The whole game would blow up in their face, because you need the compliance of the masses, and it's hard to maintain the compliance of the masses if everybody starts to know this is all a fraud.
0: Just like the prohibition area, where people by the millions just said, screw it. Well, up yours, I'm going to have a beer or a shot of Irish whiskey or whatever.
1: Right.
0: And, you know, then the Congress had to backtrack on it. But, yes, Joe is absolutely right. Knowledge is power. And when you have that power, then you can put it to good use. And here's another tip for your listeners. A lot of people, you know, I'm so grateful for every job that an American's been able to find since President Trump was elected. I'm so happy for people, you know, to be able to find a job. But a lot of people, Americans are back to spending like there's no tomorrow. I think a lot of them don't realize that the tax cuts expire in 2025. The corporate taxes in Trump's tax bill are permanent. But these rats in Congress, the personal federal income tax cuts expires in 2025, and one has to wonder what they know that the American people don't know. But people, the IRS has something called a 911 form for folks that are really in, you know, terrible financial situation and they can't pay their taxes. And I did this for my little sister. I filed a 911 form for her, and they forgave all the back taxes because it was uncollectible. And so then she was able to start from scratch, you know. So
1: I was going to mention that my parents were war tax resisters, which, and Joe reminded us that you don't get to pick and choose legally. You don't have a legal basis for saying, I don't want to pay these taxes because I don't agree with what the government's spending them on. But one of the principles that their support group that they belonged to came through, which was they were Quakers, was that you can legally, it's illegal to, quote unquote, evade taxes according to the system, but it's legal to avoid taxes, and one way to do that is by making sure that you don't reach the taxable level. If you actually live below what the federal declared poverty line or whatever through frugality and that kind of thing, there's ways that people might have available to them if they want to consider that kind of a lifestyle choice.
0: But what kind of a lifestyle choice is that when we promote independence and self-reliance and the American dream? This reminds me of Social Security. There's a bill in Congress. This is the third time Representative Massey, he's a Republican out of Kentucky.
1: Tom Massey,
0: the third time. This makes 6 years this bill has been in Congress to stop federal taxation on Social Security benefits.
1: Right.
0: Because Social Security is a tax that goes to the general fund of the Treasury and is not earmarked for any specific spending purpose, so correctly said the U.S. Supreme Court. Mm-hmm. So you pay this tax, but then when you retire, they tax you again, which reduces your benefits. So it's double taxation. This round, which the bill expires, H.R. 2552, expires December 31st. There are all of 15 co-sponsors. One is a Democrat. Now, these people in Congress, you know, it's an election year. We love seniors. We love you, seniors.
1: Yeah.
0: You do? Then why haven't you passed that bill? There's no doubt in my mind that Trump would sign it. But the other thing about Social Security is, say you retire. I mean, the more active you are, activity to me is the key to longevity. Mm-hmm. But Social Security, oh, if you make more than $16,000 a year, we're going to take one for every $2 that you receive in Social Security. We're going to take it back. You say, well, wait a minute. Not only does that kill initiative, mm-hmm. but I already paid that.
1: Right.
0: You can thank your incumbent that you might have voted for in the primary for not doing what the right thing. There's so much that the American people just don't know. But, you know, I'm hopeful that this edition, of the booklet will be as successful. And when people say, how did you sell 1,653,000 copies of that booklet? You must have spent a ton on advertising. I didn't spend a penny. I didn't have a penny to spend on advertising. It was just being on talk radio. And people ordering the book and giving it to their friends in a church, and especially at gun shows. Oh, man, people get it anywhere that they could. And that's the way, that's how so many copies were sold. And like I said, I sold them at a cost. But I'm hopeful that we will be able to educate millions more, you know, with bringing it out. Because it's something tangible that people can hold in their hand. And I know we're running out of time, but about a month after the first edition of my booklet came out, John and I were living in Lake Colorado, which is a suburb of Denver. And I went down to the end, I was going to the post office. I got down to the end of the street to make a left turn, and there's a bus stop there. And I slowly entered, you know, made a left turn. And I looked at the man at the bus stop, and he was dressed in a nice suit, and his briefcase was on the concrete. And I hit the brake, and I looked again, and he had my booklet open. He was standing there reading it. And I went, oh, my God, as soon as I got home from the post office, I called all my friends to tell them. It was so exciting.
1: I'm a celebrity.
0: I didn't know that. I didn't even know who this person was, and there
1: that
0: he was
1: in my own. That must have been heartwarming for you, though, to see that story was getting out. Now, you mentioned that with all this awareness, you mentioned in the introduction that you became a prepper back in 1994. Before we let you go, can you give our viewers just a couple ideas of what that means to you?
0: Well, John was transferred from Oakland Army Base to Fort Carson in Colorado, and the first blizzard that came along, and we couldn't get out of the driveway. And I thought to myself, well, this isn't good. You know, what if I hadn't gone to the store before yesterday?
1: Right.
0: So we had a big, huge basement because John was a colonel. We were able to live off base. So I started not spending, you know, $10,000 all at once. But I went out and I bought what I thought, you know, if we had a storm that lasted a week, say, you know, spaghetti sauce and a nice little stove with propane and food that really didn't need cooking, you know.
1: Sure.
0: They had granola-type bars back then and stuff.
1: Sure.
0: But what we could use and, you know, to eat healthy, because I've been an organic eater for a long time.
1: Mm-hmm.
0: And I would label everything with the date. And so when it came time to go to the store, I would go downstairs to the store. And since John died, I have food storage, organic food storage.
1: Mm-hmm.
0: So, but before my husband died, the spare bedroom was just like a grocery store. But everything had a date label on it.
1: Yeah.
0: So before I went to the store, I'd run down into the basement. But I've kept it up all these years because you never know whether it's man-made or, I mean, that when Katrina hit, oh, my God. And, of course, the flood in Houston last year.
1: Right.
0: It was just awful. I mean, I gave what I could to the doggy rescues and the Good Samaritans purse and groups like that. So, but you just don't know. And the people that live in these big, you know, massive decay, crime-infested cities, when the lights go out, they're going to come, you know, looking for you. And one of the reasons we left California was John's health, and he was a native Texan. But I wanted to be in a state where the Second Amendment's king, and we did not want to be in a big city. And, you know, I live in a smaller town between Lubbock and Midland, Texas.
1: Mm-hmm.
0: But here, the Second Amendment's king. So they better not come around.
1: That means a lot to a lot of our listeners as well. And D.V., you've been generous with your time. We've been speaking with D.V. Kidd, that's D-E-V-V-Y, KIDD. She has her own website at dv.com. That's DEVVY.com. She was a federal employee working in Cheyenne Mountain. If you don't know what that is, you've got to look it up. When she got an eye opening that led her to basically declare her own job a waste and fraud, and kind of roiled the beast from there and hasn't stopped since. So, Devi, thank you so much for joining us this first time on Reluctant Preppers.
0: My pleasure. Thank you. Bye-bye.

Thank you. Thank you very much. It's a real pleasure to be here, and thanks to Dr. Morgan for inviting me. I want to make it very clear in the beginning, I'm not anti-government. I don't believe in terrorism. And I want to make it especially clear that there are a lot of good people in the FBI and the CIA, Naval Intelligence, Army Intelligence, Military Intelligence, NSA. Unfortunately, there are a few key people in key positions who have made a difference, a big difference, in what's happening in America today. So, looking back, my personal experiences, I retired from the FBI March 1979. At that time, I was in charge of the FBI Los Angeles Division. I had more than 700 personnel under my command. The Attorney General of the United States, Griffin Bell, asked me after I retired if I'd coordinate security for the Pan American Games. I did. I was a consultant in the 1984 Los Angeles Olympics. I was a consultant for former Governor Jerry Brown, California Narcotic Authority. So I do have credentials. My first major and credibility, believe me. Now, if you read the internet, you may not think so because there are some heavy-duty FBI informants out there like Stu Webb and Barbara Hartwell, who are MKUltra mind control victims, CIA mind control victims, who are making all kinds of disparaging remarks about me. But I don't want to deal with those people because if you read their material, you'll see that it's designed to discredit people like me, former State Senator John DeCamp, and other leaders who are trying our best to expose what's happening in America today and actually around the world. Let's go back to 1776, May the 1st. Adam Weishaupt was commissioned by the Rothschild family to set up the goals to control and take over the world with a one-world government. Adam Weishaupt came up with 25 goals. Among these goals were control the press, corrupt the youth through sex and drugs, elect our own people meaning the Illuminati, to key positions in all levels of the government, city, county, state, and federal. And it goes on. The final goal was to take over the world, the one world government. Information is very well documented by William Guy Carr in his magazine, his book, excuse me, Pawns in the Game. When I retired, I had no idea what was going on. I had no idea about the Illuminati. I had no idea about Adam Weishaupt. However, my first major investigation when I returned from Puerto Rico was a Dr. Jeffrey R. McDonald case. He's a former Green Beret doctor who was convicted of murdering his wife and two children at Fort Bragg, February 17, 1970. He'd been tried and convicted, sentenced to 3 consecutive life sentences. I was asked by the defense team to investigate the case because they claimed that Dr. McDonald was innocent. I said I would, but if I learned that he murdered his wife and two children, I would discontinue my investigation, no longer become involved. I want you to know, I'm still working for Dr. McDonald. He is an innocent man. Now, once I became involved in the case, I had to read everything, and I learned that evidence was lost, evidence was stolen, evidence was altered. An FBI agent, Paul Stombaugh, lied before the grand jury. And most important of all, Colette, the wife, had skin where she had fought off the assailants under her fingernails. That skin was handed over to William F. Ivory, the chief investigator for the Army, and it has disappeared.
10 months into the case, October 25, 1980, I, through a series of circumstances, I don't have time to go into the details now, obtained a signed confession from one Helena Stokely. I had 3 sessions with her, 10 days each, total of 30 days. Helena told me that Dr. McDonald did not commit those crimes, that they were committed by her satanic cult group. And I said to myself, what's this all about? I don't know anything about Satanism. I read about it in the Bible, of course, and that's about it. But as I delved into the case, I learned that drugs from Southeast Asia were being flown into the United States to various military bases in plastic bags in the bodies of the dead GIs. I further learned from Helena that her satanic cult group was involved in distributing these drugs up and down the East Coast. They were mad at Dr. McDonald because he was abusive to the cult members and the GIs who went to the civilian hospital where he was moonlighting for relief of some sort. So they went in and attacked him that night. There were a total of 7 involved in the crime. She named them all for me. Right now, today, I know where some of them are located. But to further check and document this, I went to the UCLA library, and I found out, in fact, in the Time magazine, January 1, 1973, there was an article about bringing drugs in plastic bags in the body cavities of dead GIs. There was no question in my mind Helena was telling the truth. I gave her a polygraph test, and she passed. I had her examined by a psychiatrist, and she passed. And as a matter of fact, the government themselves had given her a polygraph examination early in their investigation before I entered the case. And Brizantine, the Army polygraph operator, said that she thought that she was telling the truth. She thought she was there that night. Now, the most recent series of events on the McDonald case. Now, I'm telling you a little bit about the McDonald case because that's what woke me up as to what was going on. It was after that that I started researching and went back and found out about the Illuminati. Illuminati / Satanism. It was after that I learned considerable more about what was going on. And the most recent information, Dr. McDonald, who's been in the penitentiary for some 25 or 26 years now, appeared before a parole board just 2 days ago, his first that he's ever appeared before a parole board. And the reason he had never appeared before is because, in his opinion, had he appeared before, it would be an admission of guilt. In this particular instance, he still claimed he was innocent, but he did appear before the board because he's a newlywed individual with a woman named Kathy. And of course, if you read the papers in the last 2 days, his parole was turned down, and the parole board made him eligible for another hearing in 15 years. This poor man not only lost his wife and 2 children, he has served 25 years in the penitentiary and another 15 years to go. He's 61 years old. I am still working the case. What are the latest developments on the case? In 1997, the judge, federal judge, agreed to do DNA tests. And they chose 15 individual pieces of evidence to be examined. However, the judge said that when you open the evidence envelopes, only the prosecutor can be present. Well, they opened the evidence envelopes. The prosecutor did. How many do you think were empty? 5. 5. How many do you think were empty? 5. 5 evidence envelopes were empty.

There were tunnels under the school. They were taken into the tunnels and through the tunnels up into the trap door of a bathroom in a triplex next door, placed in automobiles, and prostituted in the community. These are 2-, 3-, and 4-year-old children before they enter kindergarten. In addition, the children claimed that they were flown into the mountains where they were involved with adults in robes, black robes, chanting candles. They talked about the brown babies who were sacrificed. And in checking into this and researching this, of course, this was obviously a satanic ceremony. The McMartin family, who owned the preschool, they were tried, Dre Buckey and his grandmother. The grandmother was acquitted, hung jury on Ray Buckey. The second trial, another hung jury. I had an opportunity in 1990 to gain control of the school. Now, the school had been given to Danny Davis, the defense attorney, and he had sold it, even though he made $15 million on the case, by the way. He had sold it to a contractor who was going to tear it down. When I learned this, I contacted the contractor. I said, I want to be given an opportunity to go on that school and look for the tunnels. The authorities had looked for them in 1987. They said they could find no tunnels. Along with some of the parents, we hired Dr. Gary Stickle, UCLA archaeologist. He hired his crew and brought them in. And in 34 days, Dr. Stickle said, there had been tunnels under that school. They were covered up and they were covered in. An informant of mine told me that there was an abandoned satanic site in Crestline, California, up in the mountains. I went up into the mountains and obtained photographs, of the site. I have a lecture that I give where these pictures are available. It's called Gunderson Chronicles Number 2. It's a 4-hour lecture that I gave in Kansas City a number of years ago, which shows this abandoned site and also pictures from the McMartin Tunnel school dig. From there, I became involved in another case, very frightening case, because I established, with the help of people like John DeCamp, former state senator in Nebraska, that we have in this country today a covert military criminal enterprise, government enterprise, primarily by U.S. military intelligence, that is operating full throttle, and everybody refuses to investigate it. In the Nebraska case, it's called the Franklin cover-up. This is the book here that John DeCamp wrote, by the way. It's all documented in there. And in that particular instance, they were taking children out of foster homes, orphanages, Boys Town, driving them from Omaha, Nebraska to Sioux City, Iowa, 184 miles away, placing them in private jets and flying them to Washington, D.C. for sex orgies with prominent people, including congressmen, senators, and certain people in the White House. It's well documented. I have personally talked to Paul Benassi. I had a 5-hour interview with him. It's a tape that's available. I don't have it with me here, but you can order it. I have a 5-hour interview with Paul that he gave me in 1993. Paul told me how he was used. He was part of the kidnapping crew and was used as a decoy when he was 10, 11, 12 years old in parks, shopping malls to attract the children over near where the adults were in a car waiting for them. They throw them in the back seat, chloroform them, and make off with them. Paul also told me that these children, many of them, become sex slaves.

0: Medium are used as toys. The boys, they call the boys toys. I don't know what they call the girls. But these degenerate, sick people, the men are more interested in the little boys than they are the girls for some reason. But it's all well documented. Paul drew the inside living quarters of the White House. Now, this information broke in about 1987. That's about right after I entered, just before I entered the case. I replaced a fellow named Gary Caradore, who was the investigator for a Nebraska Senate committee. Gary met the official photographer of the group, who had split from the group, defected, and agreed to take the pictures that this official photographer gave him, and they met in Chicago, agreed to take the pictures back to the committee. He flew out of Chicago in his private plane, a short distance out of Chicago. The plane exploded midair, and his briefcase has never been found. He and his 11-year-old boy died. His briefcase has never been found. The rear seat of the airplane has never been found. I had made every attempt possible to obtain possession of or control of that plane because I wanted to examine it for bomb chemicals, particularly the back seat. It's no longer available. Nobody knows what happened to it. Gary Caradore was a civilian, yet it was taken to a military base for examination. A deputy sheriff was the first one on the scene. He saw the pictures. He started picking up the pictures. An FBI agent came along, took the pictures away from him, told him to keep his mouth shut. He started talking to a few people. A year later, his wife was murdered. He's no longer talking. This international child kidnapping ring, I later learned, was out of Washington, D.C. It was very active, and the organization is known as the Finders. And I have a report on the Finders back there. Everything I'm telling you is documented, by the way. The Finders has been established and operating throughout the 1960s up to the present time. It was exposed in 1987. They moved their operation to Wichita, Kansas, and they're operating right today in Wichita, Kansas. I have taken my report to the FBI a half a dozen times, demanded an investigation, and I have yet to be interviewed. So we have the Finders. We have the Franklin cover-up, which documents what I'm telling you. We have the pawns in the game. Pawns in the game is the Illuminati. This is the Illuminati / satanic movement in this country today. And the last thing I'm going to mention in the way of a book is why Johnny can't come home. Johnny Gosch was September the 5th, 1982, a newspaper boy on a Sunday, and he was about to deliver his newspapers in West Des Moines, Iowa. He never delivered any newspapers. He disappeared. The mother, Noreen Gosch, was dumbfounded, didn't know what happened, demanded an investigation of the FBI and by the West Des Moines Police Department. The chief of police in West Des Moines said to her, even though he disappeared, we do not have any witnesses who saw him being grabbed and placed in a car or being taken control of. So we're not going to investigate it. The FBI used the same premise. They refused to investigate it. Now, I've been involved in kidnappings in the FBI, and I can tell you that it's automatic within 24 hours, at the end of 24 hours, that we had to go in my day, this was back in the 50s, 60s, and 70s, we had to go in and start investigating the case after they've disappeared for 24 hours. Today, as I stand here and you sit there, The children are disappearing in this country at the rate of 83 per hour. That's over 700,000 children a year. Now, I can go back to July 1982. The Reader's Digest claimed there were 100,000 children disappearing every year. There's another statistic that I find very interesting, and that is that it is estimated 2,500 children are kidnapped and murdered in this country every year. That's an unbelievable figure. Yet, the FBI refuses to investigate it. Now, after the Nebraska case, and part of the Nebraska case, most recently, we have a young man named Jeff Gannon, who has appeared in the White House using a fraudulent press pass. This has happened within the last month. Certain people in the White House were questioning him and were suspicious of him because when he would engage in a press conference with the President, President Bush, he was asking what they call soft questions. Soft questions meaning the President would have an answer for them, he'd look good. Somebody started checking into his background. They learned that he was actually an individual named Jim Guckert. This is all on the internet, by the way. And Guckert had a homosexual website. So Jeff Gannon is an alias of Jim Guckert. Now his picture appeared in the internet, and he is believed to be Johnny Gosch, who was kidnapped September the 5th, 1982. The mother, Noreen Gosch, who wrote this book, Why Johnny Can't Come Home, I have a two-hour interview with her on video, available again if you want to check my order blank. She did not sit still for this. Can you imagine if the 83 mothers of children who disappear every hour would do what Noreen Gosch has done? We wouldn't have this problem today. She went to the FBI, demanded an investigation. They refused to investigate. The police refused to investigate because the case tied into the Franklin cover-up. Some of our top politicians in the country, leading businessmen, Harold Anderson was identified by the children, past publisher of the Omaha World Herald. The head of the Nebraska Forestry Service was identified by these children. There are 80 children came forward in this Nebraska case. And it goes, as I said, right up to the White House. In 1987, according to Paul Benassi, he was furnishing toys or little boys, young boys, to the sick people, certain sick individuals, in the White House itself. I have the names of some of these people. No need to mention it here. Some of them are mentioned in the Franklin cover-up. But it does appear that Jeff Gannon is in fact Johnny Gosch. Noreen Gosch, the mother, has looked at the pictures. She believes it's Johnny Gosch because he has a scar on his right cheek about the size of a nickel. It's white. Gannon has a scar there also. Little Johnny Gosch had a birthmark on his left chest about 8 inches long. From looking at pictures of Jeff Gannon on the internet, it appears that he had a birthmark at one time, and there's been an attempt to erase it. I personally talked to one of the youngsters who was involved in this network. I've talked to several of them, and he assures me that Jeff Gannon is in fact Johnny Gosch. Well, how did Johnny Gosch get from West Des Moines, Iowa, 12 years old, all the way with a phony press pass into the White House as of a few weeks ago? But what happened to Johnny is that he was transported from West Des Moines, Iowa, to Sioux City. He was placed on a farm for 3 weeks, sexually molested. He was taken to the mountains in Colorado, placed in a cage in a house of some sort, or a cabin. And then later, he was used as a sex slave. They didn't kill him, they didn't sacrifice him, although a number of these kids are sacrificed in satanic ceremonies. Now, he escaped with another young man. They stole a car. And in 1997, Johnny knocked on his mother's door at 2:30 in the morning, Noreen Gosch, and said he wanted to talk to her. He was there with another young boy. He came in, he told Noreen, he says, "Mother, I was kidnapped. I've been placed in a covert military CIA-controlled, mind-controlled project and used as a sex slave." He said, "I can't come forward at this time because they will kill me." And then he left. Noreen says that's the last time she talked to him, 1997. Now, several years after that, a girl named Burns, who was a producer for 2020, decided to do a story on the Johnny Gosch kidnapping and the Nebraska case. And she interviewed me. In fact, I spent 5 days with her, gave her the benefit of all my research, which is available to you folks also. And then she got a lead that Johnny was hiding out on an Indian reservation in northern Minnesota. She went there and flushed him out, and he basically went into hiding, and now he shows up at the White House. He was a mind control victim. If you don't know anything about MKUltra mind control program, it came into this country through the German scientists after World War II. They were involved with the Nazis during the war and prior to World War II in developing robots and individuals to be used on command for anything that they wished, including assassinations and other nefarious activity. The MKUltra program, CIA mind control program, was investigated by Congress in 1987. Congress said, "CIA, you got to quit doing that. That's you're bad boys." And they said, "We will quit. Don't kid yourself. It's very active today. There are people like Barbara Hartwell out there who are a mind control victim. She's another one who's been bashing me. I must be doing a pretty good job because I wouldn't have these people criticizing me on the internet like they do." And of course, it doesn't bother me in the least. But going back to the Nebraska case and MKUltra, a lot of this training took place at Offutt Air Force Base in Omaha, Nebraska, which was Strategic Air Command headquarters. You recall after 9/11, the president flew to, I think it was the south, someplace in Louisiana or New Orleans, and then he flew to Offutt Air Force Base in the afternoon of September the 11th, 01. And they had a party there that morning at 9:30 in the morning. He missed the party. He was sorry he missed the party. Warren Buffett was there, by the way. And the MKUltra program has been very actively administered, not only at Offutt Air Force Base, at Fort Bragg, North Carolina, the place where Dr. McDonald's family was slaughtered in 1970. Now, the Nebraska case, I don't want to leave that without telling you that in the early 1990s, Yorkshire TV came to the United States with a camera crew for 7 months to do a documentary on it. They went back to England, produced the documentary, and they brought it over into the United States. It was listed in the TV guide to be aired on May the 3rd, 1994. When certain members of Congress found out about it, they threatened the cable industry with restrictive legislation. Somebody anonymously bought up the rights to the videotape or the documentary and ordered all copies destroyed. I just happen to have a bootleg copy of that documentary, and it is available. I have been selling these and these books and getting this report out of mine to anybody that's interested in it. And by the way, I have a five-package deal for you at about a 15% discount, 15 to 20% discount if you buy all five items. So about 6 months ago, as any good investigator would do, I said, I'm going to get a copy of that TV guide. I didn't have a copy. John DeCamp had one at one time, couldn't find it. That's typical of John, by the way. Good friend, great guy. And so I said, I'm going to get my own copy. So I wrote to TV Guide people. And I received a copy of the TV Guide for May 3rd, 1994. 10 p.m. Discovery Channel. It's not listed. A nature show is listed instead on the new reprinted edition. I'm not going to be outfoxed by these people. I went to the Los Angeles Times TV log. It's listed, conspiracy of silence. I called a friend of mine in Philadelphia, and I said, check the TV log for the Philadelphia Inquirer. Conspiracy of silence is listed in the Philadelphia Inquirer. The power of the press. They changed and reprinted the whole TV guide. It never has been shown publicly in the United States, and I doubt if it ever will be shown publicly. But as I said, it is available to you. Now, that's not the end of the story for me, because I am continuously probing, continuously working, continuously talking to various sources and putting it on paper and documenting and getting the word out. This is the direction that we have to go. Americans, for the most part, are oblivious to what's really going on behind the scenes. One of the things that, in addition to the McDonald case, that got me thinking was the Jack Kennedy assassination. So I checked into that, and by the way, I used to be in charge of the FBI in Dallas, and also I was in charge in Los Angeles after Dallas. So in checking into the Jack Kennedy assassination, I learned, no question about it, that it was a joint hit by the CIA and the Chicago mob. Sam Giancana, head of the La Cosa Nostra in Chicago, 3 days before he was to testify before Congress, was shot and killed, murdered. This encouraged me to do some more checking into some of these national terrorist acts that have taken place and other cover-ups in the United States. I interviewed the naval intelligence officer who, on December 4, 1941, received information that the Japanese were going to bomb Pearl Harbor. We had broken the secret code of the Japanese. He told me personally. On December the 4th, he gave it to his superiors. They passed it up the line. After Pearl Harbor, he was subpoenaed to testify before Congress. His boss called him in, said, don't worry about it, don't respond to the subpoena. Someday you'll know why. He never did testify before Congress. And he recently passed on, by the way. So we have not only a cover-up in these other areas, but looking at the national picture, Pearl Harbor. And look at Waco. The military was involved in destroying and shooting and killing, and also the FBI, women and children in Waco. They used tanks, military tanks, in violation of posse comitatus, which is a law that says the military cannot be used to enforce a civilian population. They got away with it. There's an interesting story. I did some research on Waco. As I've told you, I've done a lot of research. And I've, in many instances, I've not only been there, I've done that, and I've been on the scene. I've spent most of my retirement money investigating these matters, including Oklahoma City, and I'll go into that in just a minute, 911 and so forth. But in Waco, there were four BATF agents who were shot and killed. Some of the Branch Davidians were tried, sentenced for these, quote, murders, and are serving prison terms today, probably for life. In researching the four BATF agents who were shot, I learned every one of them was shot in the head. Now, for those of you who have been in the military, that's a sniper shot, no question about it. One of them, the bullet, the trajectory of the bullet was from above, down through his lip, and into his body, probably from a helicopter. It's interesting to note that these four men, BATF agents, at one time were all bodyguards for former President Bill Clinton. Wait, that was Waco. Ruby Ridge. Randy Weaver was set up by a BATF, Bureau of Alcohol, Tobacco, and Firearms informant. He bought a shotgun that was about a quarter of an inch too short by law. They arrested him and served him with a warrant. He refused to appear before the courts, and they sent an army after him. Horiuchi, the FBI sharpshooter, shot and killed his wife while she was standing in the doorway. He used to brag about what a great shot he was. Another instance where they tried to railroad a good, loyal American who fell in a trap. And then we have the 1993, continuing with the great conspiracy. I call this a great conspiracy, and that's what it is. Car bombing of the World Trade Center. I have a copy of the New York Times, October 28, 1993. And in the article, this was reporting from the trial that took place, an FBI informant named Salam, who was in among the terrorists, testified that he was commissioned by the terrorists to put the bomb together, the car bomb together, to bomb the World Trade Center in February 1993. And fortunately for him, when he met with the terrorists, he wore a body mic so he could record every word that was said. Unknown to the
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0: When he met with the FBI, he also wore a body mic. That was probably what kept him from being set up and framed and sent to prison. This is actually in this newspaper article. He went to his FBI superiors, says, I've been commissioned to put the bomb together. We're going to use a dummy bomb, aren't we? And he was told by his FBI superiors, no, we're going to use a real bomb. Now, I don't understand why Congress and Senate investigators and our leaders in Washington, D.C. are not jumping up and down over that situation. The FBI not only knew in advance of the car bombing, they furnished the ingredients for the bomb. Why doesn't somebody take some action in that area? Why doesn't somebody investigate this international child kidnapping ring being operated by the CIA? Why are these congressmen voting on bills like the Patriot Act, which takes away many of our constitutional rights and civil liberties in the best interests of, quote, protection for our country and protection from the terrorists? Let me tell you something, ladies and gentlemen. There are people in our government, a rogue outfit, whatever, I'm not sure, who are actually behind these terrorist acts. And the reason they're behind the terrorist acts is so they can pass bills like the Patriot Act. And the reason the congressmen and the senators vote for these stupid bills, stupid by our terms and our definition, is because they've been, many of them have been set up and framed through sex and drugs. So then we have Oklahoma City, 1995. I personally made two trips to Oklahoma City. I investigated Oklahoma City. Because of my report, the defense attorney for Timothy McVeigh sent his two of his investigators to interview me. I spent 4 hours with them. Actually, I got a lot of information out of them. For example, they told me that they were allowed to tour the remains of the Murrah Building in Oklahoma City in the presence of a U.S. Marshal, but they were not allowed under any circumstances to take soil samples or to pick up any evidence for examination. Stephen Jones was their attorney. I heard that they were going to tear down the building. Now, you can trace bombs through the what they call the taggants, the chemicals. When I heard this, I called John DeCamp. I said, John, we've got to prevent that building from coming down. And I actually called an outfit in Chicago, the Pat Kennedy Group, who were specialists in examining evidence of this type. And John called McVeigh's attorney, Jones, and because John had a client who was he was representing, who was involved in the case, Jones said, I'll handle the paper, we'll have a hearing, we will prevent that building from coming down. The next thing we heard, the building was coming down. John called Jones, what's going on? And he had no good answer for it. That was evidence. I've been at many a crime scene, and it is critical that the evidence be preserved. That was a huge cover-up. McVeigh wrote a letter to his sister. McVeigh was in Special Forces. The government says, military says, oh no, he flunked out. He didn't flunk out. He was recruited out of Special Forces, according to him, a letter he wrote to his sister, to be trained to be a CIA assassin and also to work for the CIA international drug operation, both against the competition and for the CIA pro-drug people. McVeigh was, in my opinion, an MKUltra mind control victim. He was visited in prison in Oklahoma and in Colorado by Dr. Jolly West. This was secret, by the way. I happened to find out because I made some phone calls to the right people. Jolly West was one of the foremost leaders, along with Sidney Gottlieb, in the CIA's MKUltra mind control operation. Why would somebody like Jolly West go interview McVeigh, not only in Oklahoma, but also in Colorado during the trial? Because he was a mind control victim himself. At one time, it was reported, I think in U.S. News and World Report, that McVeigh had a microchip in his buttocks. Our military reportedly have been using microchips to keep track of their soldiers. The bomb in the truck allegedly was a fertilizer bomb. The government first announced that it was a 1,500-pound bomb and then a 2,500-pound bomb, and I think it ended up being 4,800 pounds. That bomb that was in the truck destroyed half the building. A 4,800-pound fertilizer bomb, ammonium nitrate fertilizer bomb, dissipates and did not have the potential, the possibility of destroying that much of the building. After the Oklahoma City bomb went off, I had a call from a friend of mine, Michael Reconosciuto. For those of you who are making notes, look up in the internet, RICONOSCIUTO. Michael Riconosciuto. I've been working with Michael since the early 1980s, 82 is when I first met him. He was a CIA agent, operative for some two decades. He was also an FBI informant at one time. His father owned the Hercules Manufacturing in Silicon Valley, California. Hercules Manufacturing developed what is known as the electro-hydrodynamic gaseous fuel device, which is a highly classified bomb. The bomb was actually manufactured by Dyna Nobel out of Salt Lake City. Now, Michael, in the meantime, is in jail now, right today. In fact, I talked to him yesterday because he started to talk before the Brooks Committee about a very interesting case involving the Promise software. The Promise software was in a computer operation that developed all kinds of intelligence information on you and I and every citizen in America. The Department of Justice leased it for 2 years. At the end of 2 years, they refused to pay Bill and Nancy Hamilton the $10 million they owed them. Then the Department of Justice, through Earl Bryant, past president of the United Press International, took that computer and sold it around the world. Sold it to the French, to the English, Israelis, Canadians. Unknown to these foreign countries, the officials in these foreign countries, there was a trap door in the computer. Very clever, huh? A trap door secretly allowed us, the U.S. government, to retrieve all the information they developed. Michael Riconosciuto was the CIA agent who developed the trap door in the Promise software computer. And when Congress started to investigate it in the late 1980s, they called on Michael, and we want you to testify. Michael received a threatening phone call 2 weeks before he was to testify. He claimed from a fellow named Vitniks, Peter Vitniks, U.S. Department of Justice, if you testify, you'll be sorry. Michael testified anyway. A few weeks later, was arrested for drugs, is now serving a 30-year prison sentence because he dared to expose these nefarious activities by this rogue criminal enterprise operating within the confines of the U.S. government. I got off a little on, I gave you a little background on Michael. Going back to Oklahoma City now, I want you to understand who Michael is. He's not some guy walking down the street with a grocery basket looking for a recycling center, okay? He has credibility. Now, Michael called me right after the Oklahoma City bomb went off, and he said, Ted, he called from prison, by the way, that's my bomb, meaning that Hercules developed it. That was not an ammonium nitrate bomb. Now, when that bomb was tested in 1982, I happened to be with a group of intelligence agents in Palm Springs waiting for the results of that test. It was tested in Area 51. It was underestimated because the power, it was so powerful that two of the technicians died. They underestimated the strength of it. This, I call it a barometric bomb. This barometric bomb, according to Michael, was what was in the car, not a fertilizer bomb. I have an Oklahoma City report on that. So what did I do as an investigator? Well, I went to the Picatinny Arsenal in New Jersey, and I gave them the contract number, which I obtained through a science magazine. One of my associates actually did the research on that. And I gave the Picatinny Arsenal the contract number. This is public. Available to the public, by the way. And the Picatinny Arsenal came back and said there's no such contract here, even though I had the contract. And by the way, that's documented in my report. And I went to Dyna Nobel, who I knew manufactured it. And they didn't even bother to respond. It's interesting to note that a Dyna Nobel expert witness testified at the grand jury when they indicted McVeigh. In September, of 1995, some 5 or 6 months after the 19th of April, 1995, Oklahoma City. In September, there was there was an article in Fireman's Magazine. It was written by the editor of Fireman's Magazine. The information was obtained from the Oklahoma City Fire Department. And in that article, again, that's in my report, in that article, it states that 4 unexploded devices were taken out of the building. When people were in the building after the bombing, dying, they discontinued the rescue efforts for some 5 hours while they carried out a bunch of government files, men in blue suits of some sort, sweatsuits. So what I'm telling you is, Oklahoma City was perpetrated by certainly people other than McVeigh and Nichols, and now Roger Moore, if you read the paper recently, the gun dealer who claims that he was robbed of his guns in Arkansas and that that money was used to finance Oklahoma City bombing. Roger Moore has been accused by Terry Nichols of being involved in it. Roger Moore denies it. Roger Moore, at the time of the Oklahoma City bombing, was an FBI informant. I had an inside investigator in Oklahoma City tell me that there were at least 11 other individuals involved in Oklahoma City. Okay, that brings us up. We've gone through Pearl Harbor, Waco, Ruby Ridge, car bombing 93, Oklahoma City 95. That brings us up to 911. As I said, Michael's in prison. I'm his, quote, investigator of record, which means I'm like an attorney. I should have access to him on a regular basis. I represent this man. For a year prior to 911, actually a year and a half, I tried to get in to see Michael. He was in prison in northern Pennsylvania. I was in the Philadelphia area. The Bureau of Prisons would not allow me to see him. I finally was able to talk to Michael in January 2003. I flew to the East Coast, spent 3 days with him. Michael told me that he had developed information from among his contacts in advance of 911 that they were going involved in using missiles, airplanes as missiles, and they were going involved in skyjackings. They were training Arab terrorists, and also he knew the identity of the person in the United States, an Arab who lived in Paterson, New Jersey, who was the leader of terrorist activity by the Arabs in this country. Now, Michael had this information because, you're saying, how could Michael develop this information being in prison? Because I met with Osama bin Laden, along with Michael, along with the State Department representative in the spring of 1986. At that time, I was contacted by a former top Reagan, Ronnie Reagan official, who said, can we help the Afghan rebels? They were our friends then. And I called Michael, I said, what do you think? And he said, let's meet. So there was a fourth fellow there. We didn't know at the time it was Osama bin Laden. He's actually used the name Tim Osman, traveling under Turkish passport. But because of Michael, I passed the ball to him. I just arranged for the meeting and went on. But Michael traveled all over the world putting this package together to furnish the Afghan rebels with the surface-to-air missiles that defeated the Soviets, really, shot down their helicopters. As a result of this, Michael developed sources inside the Arab world. And that's how Michael knew in advance about 911. Michael told the FBI on March the 20th, 2001 about this plan to use skyjack airplanes and use them as missiles. He also furnished to the FBI one of his sources, one of his confidential sources inside the Arab group. The FBI interviewed him, threatened him with prosecution, and deported him. That man, along with his family, have disappeared. We think that they're dead. The FBI refused, absolutely refused, to look into this situation. More shocking is that Michael had the names of the people who were obtaining the false names of the people, the Arabs, who were obtaining false passports. Had their names. He had the source who could furnish him that information. He told FBI agent Keith Kutry, March 20th, 2001, he told Kutry, he says, I'll give you these names, the name of this person who's coordinating the whole project for the Arabs, providing I be given immunity and he be given immunity. Mr. Kutry, in spite of the fact he was armed with this information 6 months prior to 9-1-1, came back 2 days after 9-1-1 on the 13th and saw Michael in prison again. Accused Michael of being anti-government, anti-FBI, being a publicity seeker, and so forth, being disloyal. And so Michael, of course, didn't have much to say after that. Michael's still in prison, as I said. But we had this information, the FBI had this information, did nothing with it. Kutry admitted on September the 13th, admitted that the FBI did nothing with it. So after I visited Michael, 2003, I felt it was important that I confirm that the FBI did meet with him. The Bureau of Prisons would not furnish Michael with the visitors list to confirm it. And so I started writing letters to the FBI through Senator George Allen. Oh, thank you. Thank you. And to confirm that he did, in fact, meet with them, I wanted to document it. I also asked for the identity of the other agent who was with Agent Kutry. And I had a terrible time. It took me a year and a half writing letters to the FBI to get them to admit that they'd interviewed Michael on March the 20th, 2001. I finally did have that information. That information is available again in one of my reports, my terrorism report that I have in the bag. So that basically brings me up to the present time. I think my time is up. But I feel compelled, as a former FBI agent, I had all this training, and I feel compelled to do everything I can to educate as many fellow Americans as I can as to what's going on behind the scenes. We have been operated and orchestrated primarily by U.S. military intelligence, covert criminal enterprise involving the FBI and the CIA, active in this country today. It's being covered up right from the beginning. They're using FBI informants to set up and frame people. By the way, they tried to frame me on a drug deal back in 1984, and it didn't work. The girl that they used to try to frame me contacted me, said, I need to meet with you. We met, she told me the whole story. I took a signed statement from her. Her name is Pam Fawcett. And I said to Pam, Pam, you're working for these people, the DEA and the FBI, in Modesto, by the way. She was making phone calls to me. I said, you're working with the people trying to set me up. Why have you, and of course, in the phone calls, she kept saying, trying to get me to make admissions that had knowledge of a felony, and I wouldn't. I said, I don't have any knowledge of that. Or was involved in a felony, actually. I said, Pam, look, you were working with these people for 6 months. They gave you $2,000. You had the run of the FBI office. You had your own coffee cup. Why did you come to me and tell me this now? And I'd helped her, give her a little advice about her 14-year-old son in the interim, you know, talking back and forth as any individual would do who might be able to help. And she said, Ted, I woke up the other morning and I realized you're the only honest son of a bitch I've talked to in 6 months. Those were her exact words. The FBI not only tried to set me up on a drug deal, I've also been the victim of 4 separate investigations. They tried to set me up on a fraud case in Dallas. And most recently, very frankly, I've been under surveillance, heavy surveillance. I've had illegal entries into my car, into my apartment. There's been attempts to gas me within the last month, and I was able to anticipate it and avoid it. But they don't want people like me out telling the truth. And that's what I'm doing, and I will not stop. I will continue to do so in the future. So that's basically it. I brought you from 1776 to the present time. We went through one conspiracy after another. Brian Gimbel was interviewing Jim Nichols, Terry Nichols' brother, on national TV after the Oklahoma City bombing, by the way. And I had given Jim Nichols my Oklahoma City bombing report. And Jim said to Brian Gimbel, he says, have you read Ted Gunderson's Oklahoma City report? And Gimbel says, oh, Ted Gunderson's a conspiracy theorist. I want you to know I'm not a conspiracy theorist. I'm a conspiracy realist. It is there. All you have to do is get your own website, get your own internet, go out. There's a lot of disinformation out there, but you can pick up what's really solid and what's really truthful. And I have 25 years of research on that back table back there. And if you buy any of my reports, or this video tape, or any of my material, I want you to make a promise that you will make copies and distribute it far and wide. We need to wake up America. Right now, let me emphasize again, I'm not anti-American. I don't believe in violence. I believe in change through legal means. But we need to wake up an apathetic, sleeping society that is active in America today. And this not only ties into MKUltra, CIA, it ties into Satanism. There are approximately 4 million practicing Satanists in America today involved in the Nebraska case. And I can go on about satanic cults for another hour, but I think my time is almost up. I might mention that, speaking of Satanism, there are between 50 and 60,000 human sacrifices, according to 3 different sources, in this country every year. The satanic cults operate secretly. The satanic cults are, along with our covert criminal enterprise within the government, a serious threat to our society. And I thank you very much.

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1: And welcome to the Audio Imaginarium. Come on in, weary traveler. Hang your cloak on a peg, grab a stool, and come warm yourself by the fire. There are stories to be told, and you are among friends. Happy Thanksgiving to all of my Canadian listeners. If you had a small gathering today, or maybe you're having your turkey tomorrow, not sure about elsewhere in the country, but here in Ontario, we are being discouraged from gathering with friends or family outside of our immediate household, although the limit, I believe, remains at 10 people indoors. We're being discouraged from leaving the house except to work, to take our children to school. Nevertheless, I hope you had a blessed Thanksgiving. Carlos Cagina is the technical producer, and Ryan White is the live stream producer, and we are live streaming tonight on my YouTube channel, Strange Planet. If you haven't already done so, please make sure to hit that sub button. The FBI's phony investigation and attempted coup of President President Trump. Too much turkey tonight, folks, for the full 2 hours. This from the New York Post. Connecticut U.S. Attorney John Durham is not expected to release the findings of his review of the FBI's Russia probe until after the November 3rd election, which is, of course, a bitter disappointment to Republicans who believe revelations in a report would galvanize support for President Trump. Attorney General William Barr has communicated the news to Republicans on Capitol Hill, dashing hopes of a bombshell report that would validate Trump's contention he was smeared as a Russian colluder by dirty cops and powerful Democrats. A Trump administration source told the Post that if there's a chance people can be prosecuted, we can't put out a report before that happens, end quote. The administration source said there remains the possibility of additional indictments. In August, Durham announced former FBI lawyer Kevin Kleinsmith would plead guilty to falsifying records to the Foreign Intelligence Surveillance Court. Trump said Friday he's very upset about the delay. He says, I think it's a disgrace. It's an embarrassment. That was told to radio host Rush Limbaugh. And then there's this development. The latest declassification from Director of National Intelligence John Ratcliffe that the CIA alerted the FBI in September 2016 that there was intelligence showing the Russians believed Hillary Clinton was, quote, stirring up, end quote, a false collusion narrative to vilify Donald Trump. Between July 2016 and May 2017, the CIA repeatedly warned the FBI that the Russia collusion narrative spun by Christopher Steele's dossier was a combination of political dirty trick by Team Clinton and targeted Russian disinformation. In rapid succession, the CIA alerted the Crossfire Hurricane team that Russia knew by July 2016 that Clinton had a research operation led by Steele, and by fall 2016 had fed Steele disinformation, that Steele's dossier contaminated demonstrably false information. According to declassified footnotes from a Justice Department Inspector General's investigation. Likewise, America's premier spy agency also warned America's premier law enforcement agency it was focused on the wrong guy in Trump advisor Carter Page. CIA told FBI that Page was a U.S. intelligence asset, not a Russian stooge. The FBI hid that crucial information that from the FISA court, in one instance, even falsifying a document. And yet, the FBI proceeded to sustain an investigation into Trump-Russia collusion that lacked any evidence to justify its existence. The officials told Just the News. In the process, agents secured a year's worth of surveillance targeting Page and the Trump inner circle that yielded no proof of collusion. And the Trump inner circle that yielded no proof of collusion. And we're going to get into both of these developments and

0: U.S. attorney in Northern California, representing in the United States in both criminal and civil cases. Among his interesting assignments have been representing Coach Don Nelson in litigation with Dallas Mavericks owner Mark Cuban, and representing Mark Felt regarding the revelation of his identity as Deep Throat, the Watergate whistleblower. John is the author of Postgate, How the Washington Post Betrayed Deep Throat, Covered Up Watergate, and Began Today's Partisan Advocacy Journalism. John O'Connor, welcome to the Conspiracy Show. How are you?
1: Richard, I'm great.
0: Great to have you with us. So I'm calling it a phony investigation, perhaps even a coup attempt. I think the evidence is certainly now quite clear that it was a phony investigation, or unwarranted, to say the least. What say you? Is that a fair characterization, or was the FBI simply, was it simply an honest mistake?
1: Well, I think you're even kind to them, Richard, when you say it was unwarranted. Yes, it was unwarranted, but sometimes an unwarranted investigation can be the result of stupidity, of a witness you believe in good faith turns out not to be there. Every prosecutor's had to really evaluate his witnesses, and sometimes you get stuck if you're not vigilant enough. Part of your job as a lawyer, whether it's civil law or criminal law, is to figure out whether your own witnesses and your own clients are telling the truth, because you really can't put on a good case unless they are, and you're just going to get sideswiped later on if you care about winning the case. But in this case, if you just care about creating allegations, then perhaps the more falsity, the better. And the way I would describe what happened here is there is no way to look at this, and I think we'll talk about this for the next couple hours, is there's no way to look at this and conclude that it was that all this was part of an honest mistake or honest mistakes. First of all, even if you give the FBI every benefit of the doubt, there are so many honest mistakes that it's almost impossible to believe so many. It just doesn't happen like that. But there is so much here that speaks of deliberate falsification of a narrative of a heinous type. Here we are right now, 4 years. We're past 4 years of the first publication of these scurrilous allegations. They're terrible. They're really accusing Trump of being a traitor, really, of treason. One of our worst enemies, most certainly a geographical, geopolitical foe, and he's accused of colluding, of subverting our election procedures. I mean, everything that is being said is horrendous, and yet it is not only untrue, but as we'll discuss tonight, it was made up out of whole cloth. The FBI knew it and was part of it, actively helped encourage the falsity, hid the truth, which is a type of falsity you can't conceal. That's a type of fraud or falsity. Of course, Hillary Clinton's campaign knew it too. That's obvious. And what's worse is that both of them together, and I'm going to say this advisedly, the only inference that you can gain from the evidence is that the two of them, the FBI and Hillary, were not only working together, the campaign, and funded by the White House. White House had to approve the funding from the DNC. But they knowingly and willingly used Russian spies. Think about that. They knowingly and willingly used people that were spies or close to Putin or close to intelligence sources. Clearly, it had to be disinformation. So let me set the stage for the listeners, the viewers. Let's think about this. There can be cases in which a foreign government sends you information or you overhear it, and you assess that, well,

0: might be true. Just because, and you might, it might be intentionally given to you by another intelligence agency. Like, for instance, somebody right. might tell me, by the way, Richard Surrett is the biggest drug smuggler between Canada and the United States. That may be true. The intelligence agency may be telling me this because for some reason he wanted us to know. So just because another intelligence agency tells you that or an investigator tells you that doesn't make it false. But let's think about what happened here. And I'll go to the Steele dossier. We have a lot preceding the Steele dossier for the narrative to unfold. But let's go to the Steele dossier and Steele's network. Let's think about this a minute. Who is Christopher Steele? And, of course, for your viewers, Christopher Steele had the dossier upon which the FISA warrants were gained, upon which the Trump campaign was spied on for over a year. And so everything relied on Christopher Steele and his reports. Now, who is Christopher Steele? Well, he's a former British intelligence agent. But one of the things that people haven't talked about is that his main client, he's in the private business like a lot of us are. He's a contractor with a company called Orbis. And his big client for several years had been a guy named Oleg Deripaska. Oleg Deripaska is the aluminum oligarch of Russia. And Oleg had been trying to get into America for various reasons. I don't know, business reasons, whatever, been trying to smooth himself over and make himself look like the good oligarch, sort of a PR campaign. But everybody would tell you that Oleg Deripaska is very close to the right hand of Vladimir Putin. If Deripaska, there's not an inch between him. In fact, he wouldn't be alive if there was an inch between him. And so whatever he does or says has the approval of Vladimir Putin. Now, Christopher Steele's bread and butter for years has been Oleg Deripaska. He has done, and this is something you don't see printed by our wonderful media, but he'd done something between 100 and 200. Oh, they call them O reports because they're from Orbis, but he'd done 100 to 200 reports on the status of Russia and Ukraine matters. And he did this really to help out Deripaska as he was trying to get a visa, get accepted in the United States. There are other interests they have in Russia had in Ukraine relationships, and who knows what Deripaska had to do with Ukraine. Also recall that Deripaska and Paul Manafort were very close together and had a lot of Ukrainian dealings. So he reported on Ukraine and Russia, the two big things that were going on in 2016, Ukraine and Russia. So Deripaska is his big client. All right. Now, not in this case, he wasn't, supposedly, but he is really Christopher Steele. Christopher Steele's got a hat on that said, my man is a Russian oligarch. Okay, who did Christopher Steele rely on his team? One of the things that the FBI touted when they went to the FISA court was that, yes, Christopher Steele was not a witness to these things. But we are satisfied, the FBI is satisfied, that his team of subsources, sources and subsources, that is to say he had one primary subsource, the person that he relied on, that subsource in turn had sources. So you could call them sub-subsources. But he, the FBI, in its replete in all the reports, was bragging almost that, we think Steele is reliable. We've dealt with Steele before. Then the question came up, well, what about the reliability of his subsource network since Steele doesn't know anything firsthand? And the answer was, gee, these people are all in a position to know. Now, that's an important thing to do. I mean, if you're a lawyer and you want to know about a car wreck, you hope that your witness was there to see it. Was he in a position to know and see the car wreck? Sure, that's important. But the second part of it is that person in a position to know reliable? And are they playing you? And do they have a reason to falsify? Well, okay, now who were his subsources? If they're in a position to know, let's just think this out. I'm going slow here because I think in today's modern age, we do not take enough time for the jury to just think about facts and their inferences because they speak very loudly here. The subsources for steel, the primary subsource, was a guy named Igor Danchenko. And Igor Danchenko, I'm not making this up, it's in the FBI's files. When he was around in the United States from 2009 to 2011, the assessment was he was a Russian spy. Now, he left the country, so they quit investigating him. But the assessment was he was probably a spy. But they quit monitoring him because he left the country. So he's the primary subsource for steel. Then below him are other people, quote, in a position to know. Even Danchenko did not claim to have, you know, firsthand knowledge. But those people were people in the Kremlin, primarily. Now, let's think about this. Let's have your viewers think about this. As I said before, sometimes this information from another place can be true. Now, in this case, let's think about the information that was provided. The information that was provided through these sources and subsources was that Putin and Trump were conspiring to change the election. Now, let's say if that's true, and you're Vladimir Putin, would you want that out? You know, would if I was conspiring with you to haul drugs across the border, would I want the guy sitting next to me to say that? No. And if you do that in the Kremlin, your life expectancy is about 36 hours. And you ought to check your Cheerios to see if there's polonium-210 in it, because your face is going to fall off. You know? So do you want your face to stay on, or do you want to do what Putin tells you to do? Now, in this reporting, which I laughed at when I first saw the Steele dossier, it's like, wait a second. Steele picks up the phone, or his primary subsource picks up the phone and calls the Kremlin and says, hey, what's up? Oh, a worldwide conspiracy between the United States and Russia that can affect United States relationships and maybe start a nuclear war. Sure. Yeah, I believe that. Now, let's think about that. Would Putin want that out? How long would you last on this earth, if you unveiled a conspiracy between Putin and Trump, if you're in a, quote, position to know, as the FBI avers under penalty of perjury, to the FISA court and to Horowitz, the IG, who later on did his report in very even, unsensational tones that won't have any of the inferences that I'm going to bring today, but in very even and unsensational tones, he said yes. The FBI said these sources were in a position to know. Well, that means they were down the hall from Putin. That's all. They had to have enough knowledge from Putin to know about this. Now, let's just stop right there. Is it reasonable to believe that? Is it even past the laugh test, the smell test, the name your test? It is so incredible that it's comic book. And now, why would the FBI do this if it was so comic booky? We'll talk about that, but it's only because they wanted that disinformation. And actually, you could say they're working directly with Putin, really. I hate to say that, but that's whether they, I'm not saying they talked to Putin, but by willingly taking this story that they know is false, and actually they're asking these subsources to do it. Now, here's what Steele told Kathleen Kavalek of the State Department. I think it's in late October, maybe it's in November of 2016. Steele named Danchenko's key sources below him. And two of them were guys that I call them the Vladislavs, Vladislav Prubnikov and Vladislav Surkov. One of them is, I think Surkov is like Putin's Rasputin. I mean, he's sitting right next to him. He knows everything. Trubnikov is a former big-time spy. I think he's a foreign ministry guy. And as they say, once you're a spy, you never leave in Russia. You never leave and go off and be a farmer. You're a spy for life. So Trubnikov knows everything. Surkov knows everything. And they're two of his subsources. The third subsource that gives this a little bit of American twist is a guy named Sergey Milyon, who's a Russian, both a Russian citizen and an American citizen living in the Queens, who claims to know both about the Kremlin, because he's really tied in, he says, to the Kremlin and intelligence people, and also to the United States. He's really tied into the Trump campaign, and he describes this relationship where Putin's going to give us emails and dirt on Hillary, and we're going to help him out with Ukraine and our I'm trying to think of the campaign platform on Ukraine and not give Ukraine a lot of weapons and that kind of thing. So there's going to be this well-developed conspiracy of cooperation. So Sergey Milyon, that's another one. You know, now again, he has some background in the United States that, with some Russian front agencies that are said to be spy fronts. There's a thing called Russo-Prudnicheskoy, which recruits.
1: John, I'm just gonna jump in because we've got to step away for a brief moment, and we'll come back and pick things up on the other side with John O'Connor, the author of Postgate: How the Washington Post Betrayed Deep Throat, His Client, and Covered Up Watergate, and began today's partisan advocacy journalism as we unpack the Steele dossier here on The Conspiracy Show. My name is Richard Serrett. Don't go away.
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1: So, John, I just want to back up because before the Steele dossier really got rolling, there was a bunch of never-Trumpers, Republicans, at the Washington Beacon. This is in late 2015. Glenn Simpson, they were the ones that originally funded or hired GPS Fusion. And a lot of that sort of Russiagate conspiracy seemed to begin. They were accusing Trump of wanting to build a tower in Moscow before and even during the election campaign, seeking to involve the president's son, Don Jr. And the key player in that scheme was a guy by the name of Felix Sater. And he was presented as this Russian go-between. Is that sort of where it sort of begins prior to Steele, Christopher Steele writing his 17 reports, which sort of formed the basis of the Steele dossier, with the wanting to build this tower in Moscow?
0: Well, Richard, what I'd say is it appears that way, but it's not really, if I can explain. And you're correct that Comey, for example, has always said this whole thing started with the Free Beacon. And basically, there are a lot of never-Trumpers who wanted to get dirt on Trump, and we're trying to stop him. If you recall, that everybody wants to stop Trump. And so that was well-funded. But remember, GPS didn't have anything to do with, I don't think Christopher Steele was working for him at that point. But anyway, what he was doing was he was looking for dirt on Trump all over the world. Now, Felix Sater was the go-between on Trump's dealings in Moscow, you know, that looked kind of dirty. But, you know, I mean, anything you do in Moscow looks dirty. I mean, Trump was trying to build the Trump Tower there. How much Felix Sater had to give out, and I think they were going to give a large condominium to good old Vladimir if they built it. I don't think Trump wanted that out. I think he had a big floor for Vladimir. He had to sort of bribe his way around, and that's sort of unseemly. But really, the Republicans, of course, when they realized that the Trump train was rolling, they kind of lost interest, lost their funding. So, it really didn't start that way, and I'll tell you how I think it did start. It just so happened that GPS was there, and GPS, I think Glenn Simpson knew what he could do to get a good job here. He's married to a woman named Mary Jacoby. Her name is important here. They were both reporters for the Wall Street Journal, and back in, I'm going to say, 2007, 2008. They did a lot of reporting for the Wall Street Journal on Manafort and his unsavory connections in the Ukraine. nothing ever came of it. They never made a case on Manafort. I think everybody knew he's probably getting paid a lot, but the Justice Department didn't do anything with it, and Manafort skated, but Jacoby and Simpson, when their reporters got on this. So when this, at some point, they get wind of what they need to do to get money, and that's my point here is how this thing started. I do believe that the Free Beacon is nothing more than a red herring. It turns out, of course, Simpson is a good guy for foreign reporting and so forth, GPS is. But it's a red herring as to what we've got here. It was very, very important because the Beacon didn't do anything with Russian collusion, electoral collusion, that kind of stuff, a conspiracy between Trump and Putin. None of that came up, and all this really intelligence stuff was not involved. So here's how I think it came up. Let me back up. Hillary Clinton has some serious problems starting in the summer of 15. Interestingly, Trump has just gone down the escalator a month or so before, and they have to open up a case because of congressional pressure on whether or not she has compromised her server by having the homebrew server. So that investigation is opened, and Comey's got it. Now, Comey, although he's nominally been calling himself a Republican for a while, he hasn't been for some time. He's very much aligned with the Hillary forces, and he knows that there are two serious criminal investigations coming for Hillary, and Hillary knows that too. Hillary will become president, she thinks, if she can get out of these two criminal charges, both related to emails. One is her server. Was she keeping classified information in a grossly negligent way? And did she do that? Is she guilty? Secondly, when her emails were subpoenaed by Congress, she decided, or her underlings decided, they would get rid of 33,000 emails. And the question was, did she, and they were destroyed after the subpoena came, and did she order those? And they had some poor guy that they knew had pounded the thing out, done bleach bit on it, and destroyed everything, and they had him dead. And the question was, were you going to go up the chain? Were you going to get him, indict him, squeeze him for the next people up the line? He had talked to Hillary's two lawyers, David Kendall and Cheryl Mills. But basically, Hillary was in big trouble if the law enforcement did their job that a junior guy could do. Anybody could do this. You indict this guy, Combetta, who did the destruction, just go up the chain, and you get everybody. Okay, that was a big thing for Hillary. So the FBI had two cases that could ruin Hillary. If Hillary got through those two cases, she would be elected president unless the 33,000 emails that were missing that they'd taken such care to destroy, any of those surfaced. Because she destroyed them not because she cared about how big her yoga pants were, but because they likely indicted her on many crimes and doing things not only in Benghazi, which is why they originally wanted them, but can you imagine the emails that got her $145 million into the Clinton Foundation, merely for the small little detail of giving Vladimir Putin 20% of the world's uranium supply that he uses as part of his strategy of energy, strategic energy warfare, or strategic energy foreign policy. Right now, and I'm just going to digress one second, right now there are many nuclear power operators in the United States that need to buy their uranium from Vladimir Putin, and he's got such a corner on it, he can underprice everybody else, drive him out of business. He's got a monopoly on it now. All right, let's put that aside.
1: John, just because we're a little short on time here, the idea here is that Hillary Clinton needed to stir up this false collusion narrative to vilify Trump in order to distract from or to make the FBI sort of get off her scent and start investigating Trump. Is that the idea?
0: Yeah, at some point it became clear that she defensively should get ready to do that. Okay, and that was going to be because she was worried. Here's what she was worried about: the October surprise. She was worried about an email dump, and she had to be ready to counter it by saying this is a Russia hit job. Okay, so that's where we are with Hillary. I think I finished there, and I'm sorry to go on, but I wanted your
1: viewers
0: to know what I'm talking about. Okay, so the next player in this drama, and we've got two of them now. We've got Steele, we've got Hillary, where she is. The third player is the referee, the decider, our Justice Department, who's handling these two investigations and will ultimately handle the defensive investigation called Russiagate, the Russian collusion investigation, and that's James Comey. Now, James Comey, in the summer of 2015, now sees what's up. He knows that if he can get Hillary out of these jams, he and the guys who do it with him are golden. They're going to be high-flying for the rest of their lives. They're going to be getting juicy assignments when they go into private business. They'll be getting multi-million-dollar intelligence contracts and all that stuff, the largesse that these intelligence agencies pay out to their people, the retired people, and so forth. Comey knew the system. He also knew that he was going to be a great hero. And he had his eye as well on higher office. He's a very egotistical guy. He's talked to people that I know about running for higher office. He's always been of that ilk and was very much a pro-Obama, anti-Trump guy. He was disgusted by Trump. His girls and his wife were so ardent pro-Hillary people, it's ridiculous. So what did he
1: do? In other words, his task, we're heading into a break here, but his task, at least to his underlings, was to carry water for Hillary. So they were to, I guess, go through the motions of investigating her private server situation. They didn't take notes during the investigation. They basically whitewashed that investigation. She gets off, and then they're supposed to devise this quote-unquote insurance policy that we heard about between Peter Strzok and Lisa Page, which is the Russian collusion narrative.
0: Right. And there are two aspects to that.
1: Okay. We'll pick that up on the other
0: break. Let's pick it up. Yeah.
1: Absolutely. And also, this is now, it seems, because of a declassification from John Ratcliffe at the
3: 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Question everything.
1: Director of National Intelligence at the CIA alerted the FBI that Hillary was doing exactly this back in September of 2016. We'll pick it up with John O'Connor, the author of Postgate, right here on The Conspiracy Show. My name is Richard Serrett. Don't go away.
2: PIN numbers, passcodes, social insurance numbers. If they make you wonder how private they are, here's two more numbers. 416-360-0740 or toll free at 1-866-740-4740.
1: John O'Connor is with us. We're unpacking the Russiagate hoax, the Steele dossier, the FBI's phony investigation, unwarranted, however you want to look at it. We will keep John over into the next hour, and we will take phone calls, also questions from our YouTube live chat after the top of the hour. So if you call in now, we're not going to get to you until, as I say, the second hour. So just keep your powder dry, have a listen to more of what John has to say, and then We will get to your calls and also questions from the YouTube live chat. Now, we were talking, or I was mentioning the declassification from the Director of National Intelligence, John Ratcliffe, that the CIA alerted the FBI back in September of 2016 that there was intelligence showing the Russians believed Hillary Clinton was stirring up a false collusion narrative to vilify Donald Trump. First of all, what do you make that of that? Is that more Russian disinformation, or is that just, you know, dirty tricks by Hillary?
0: Well, first of all, we know it's true. Secondly, the CIA vetted that quite thoroughly, and they briefed President Obama on it, as well as Comey, I might add, and as well gave a criminal referral to the FBI on this on September 7th. So they had already vetted it and thought it was legit, because remember, if it's a good source they've got, they know what's coming out of Russia. If they have a good source, it's not like, you know, this is the second thing. The reason the FBI didn't do anything about it, Peter Stroke, the assistant to Comey and McCabe, the three of them decided not to investigate on this foot. Why? Because this referral just told them what they already knew. They were already part of that very conspiracy that was going on. They were part and parcel of it. So it's a very inconvenient thing, because there it is on paper. And Comey and McCabe had made a big effort not to have anything on paper that would get to them. So if you gave information to Comey, you always did it orally. McCabe tried to do that, although he couldn't escape like Comey could. But now you have something coming in documenting this, and at least until recently, it was all classified and nobody knew about it. But the fact that they didn't do anything about it is because they already knew about it. They were part of it, and that's part of my statement to you today, that they knew very well that they were part of it and had been part of it long before this thing came about. So that's where we are. So what I would say here, Richard, is we have a situation in which, we've talked about what the needs of Hillary. Now let's talk about James Comey, what he does. Late 2015 and early 2016, he needs complete loyalty of a den of thieves. He needs people that will do this conspiracy that I'm going to talk about and that will not yap and will go along with it and cover each other. It's very hard in the FBI to get a cabal of dishonest people because they're so honest. The FBI works so that the parts are interchangeable. You walk into an office and you can expect everybody that you're now with in Kansas City is going to be honest as the day is long. That's the way these guys are. But Comey went out of his way to get rid of people in headquarters, number one. He retired two guys. He reassigned a couple guys. He brought in McCabe, and he had rapid ascent from the field office where he was a high guy, but to headquarters, he was the number three and then quickly became number two, and people were stunned at how quickly McCabe got to up there. He retired a couple guys, which you can do. You can push guys into retirement. But the point is, he got people in there that were answerable to him. The investigations were very closely held. Now, here's another thing. They were done out of headquarters, even in Watergate. Although Mark Felt was at headquarters and his top guys were at headquarters and they oversaw the investigation, it was run out of the field office. The field office is where the normal agents are, and they spread out and they do all this stuff. Comey made this an unusual investigation. He put everything into headquarters. That's number one. Number two, you would think an investigation of Hillary would be a public integrity investigation. It wasn't. It was made into a counterintelligence investigation. So he got his counterintelligence people. It allowed him to keep things secret and to claim that there's all kinds of confidential information that couldn't be dealt with. We haven't seen a lot of it to this day, frankly, and because it's all undercover. But just like Ratcliffe just, you know, declassified that. But it's highly unusual that both investigations, both Hillary's email, they call it mid-year exam, her email investigation and the Russian counterintelligence investigation, as well as the third one, which is this destroyed, which isn't strictly about Hillary, it's about her underlings that may lead to Hillary destroying the server. All those were handled in this closely held way by just a few people. Comey, McCabe, Peter Stroke was elevated, and then they did something unusual. They took somebody from the, and this is a little bit in the weeds, he took somebody from the general counsel's office, which normally is in a separate office overseeing them, or legally, took Lisa Page, who's Stroke's lover, and they assigned Lisa Page to Andrew McCabe. Now, I don't know if they knew they were lovers, but they're very tight. So you had Stroke, Lisa Page was right there with McCabe and did his bidding. So he's on top of the general counsel. He's ordering her around. You have Comey, McCabe. So you have this whole thing locked up with a few people that will do their bidding. Then they got a couple other people that they handpicked for the Home Office to be the regular investigative or case agents. So in this tight little group, now if they wanted somebody to go do an errand outside, they had a 15-man team that was kind of regular guys, regular schmoes. But the sensitive stuff was closely held. So that's what he did. And when you look at the Horowitz report of the Steele dossier, you will see that there's a flood of red flags. And things they didn't do. They didn't tell the court that they withheld a ton of.
1: Okay, I've got to jump in here because we have a. This was a short segment, John. We'll pick this up on.
0: That's what they did.
1: Okay, we'll pick this up on the other side. John O'Connor, Postgate, Deep Throat's lawyer, back with more in a moment on The Conspiracy Show. My name is Richard Serrett. Stay with us.
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1: So, John, in March of 2017, President Trump accused Obama of wiretapping Trump Tower phones. And he sent that out on a couple of tweets, and he was ridiculed and mocked for doing that. But and Obama, of course, President Obama said that neither President Obama or any White House official ever ordered surveillance on any U.S. citizen. I suppose technically that's true, right? They have plausible deniability, but the substance of what Trump was alleging is correct. Is that fair to say?
0: Well, yeah. First of all, Trump said they were wiretapping Trump Tower, and that's technically correct because you've got the three-jump rule. Once you surveilled Carter Page, you got his emails and his phone calls, and if he called Steve Bannon, you could then surveil Steve Bannon electronically, and if Steve Bannon called Corey Lewandowski called Trump, you get all those people. And you now, by getting Carter Page, he's just the door opener. Okay, so you really are surveilling Trump Tower, even though the warrant didn't say surveil Trump Tower. It said listen to Carter Page. Then you get three jumps from there. And so essentially you did that. Now, wiretapping is an old phrase. It usually means putting something on a phone line. We don't have phone lines anymore. But really, that's what he means, electronic surveillance at Trump Tower. Yes, that was true.
1: Okay, so let's talk a little bit about Carter Page, and then we'll get into the FISA courts. And so Carter Page is this low-level advisor very early on in the Trump campaign. I don't know that he even met with Trump. Maybe he was in one meeting at most. Why did the FBI focus on – why did they go after Carter Page?
0: Well, he's the only possible link, and they never did. He never did meet Trump because he missed that one meeting where George Papadopoulos is shown. He was out of the country and couldn't make it. So he never met Trump. I don't think he ever talked to him, never talked to Paul Manafort. And the Steele dossier had him contacting Paul Manafort, that those two were the ones who were doing the funneling, and he never had talked to Paul Manafort, never had an email with him. But the reason they went for Carter Page is because Page had been for years back and forth between Russia. Because he was a guy trying to do Russian oil deals. He's a Naval Academy graduate, straight as an arrow. But because he had Russian connections, that's why Trump named him as a foreign policy advisor, so he could tell the Washington Post the next day, in typical Trump kind of ad hoc, let's do something real quick. Okay, I'll name Carter Page to my foreign policy team. Look, he's from Russia, he knows Russian. Okay, I've got a foreign policy advisor. Okay, next question. So really, it was all for show. He had really nothing to do with anything. And interestingly, Richard, when the news started coming out, as Brennan and Comey and Steele started leaking things, especially the Yahoo News of Michael Isikoff, Page quickly resigned because he didn't want to distract attention from the campaign. So by the time the FISA warrant was issued, Carter Page had been out of the campaign for a month. Paul Manafort had been sort of pushed away because of the black ledger that the Clinton people got out of the Ukraine embassy. This Anna Chalupa got the black ledger showing he'd been paid. He's out. So the two people that are supposed to be the spokes of this conspiracy, the funnel, are gone. And the only justification they could give FISA court for why they're doing this at all is because they want to know, gosh, what Russians up to. We want to know about Russia. We want to know their sources and methods and what they're up to. But Page is out of it. Page has nothing to do with it. But he did speak Russian. He'd been to Russia, and he'd been to Russia that summer, which gave them the ability to just make out a whole cloth that he met with two guys named Igor Sechin
1: right.
0: and Igor Yevyekin. And
1: a tenuous link at best.
0: You know, yeah. And they said real quickly, they said that he had made a deal with them to get a brokerage fee on the sale of 19% of this Russian oil company, Rosneft. And that was sort of the crime that they used to tell the FISA court that this foreign agent was doing.
1: So it's interesting because so you have Carter Page. I mentioned Sater earlier, Felix Sater, who also was painted as this shadowy Russian go-between like Carter Page. And in both instances, they're both CIA assets.
0: Right. Right.
1: So we see them turning their own people into Russian agents, even though they're their own assets.
0: Well, right. And Sater didn't have much to do with Russiagate, but Page certainly did. And they knew that he had been a CIA asset, and the FBI lied to the FISA court about Page. They did not tell the FISA court that Page had been considered an asset of an operational contact of the CIA, so strictly what he was, and that he was deemed reliable, friendly, cooperative. And they also didn't tell the court that when they used a confidential source to get information from them, a confidential informant, that Page said, I've never met Yevyekin. I've never met in Sessions. I haven't seen in a few years. I never did any of this. And they never reported that to the FISA court. So the whole thing sort of is a lot of smoke and mirrors. But that's why they used Sater, because Sater had been to Moscow and Page. And those are probably the only two guys that have been near Russia. Or who know what Russia was. I mean, it was a seat of the pants campaign by Trump, and the last thing he needed to do was hang around in Russia.
1: And the FISA court application, which was targeting Carter Page, that was based on, in large measure, the Steele dossier, which the CIA had already before the FISA court hearings, the CIA had already told the FBI, "This is all political dirty tricks by Hillary," and yet that was not included in the FISA footnotes. I'm guessing in the application that the CIA said this is no good.
0: Well, that's right. And Christopher Steele had already said the Sergey Million I talked about. Sergey Million was an embellisher and an egotist, and that the FBI had opened up a counterintelligence investigation of Sergey Million as being a suspected spy. I didn't mention that earlier. Everybody was a suspected spy. None of that was told to the court, and the court was not told that this was a Hillary campaign deal. McCabe especially fought tooth and nail not to tell anything to the court about the possible political motives, which he knew real well. And let me just say one thing, Richard. Remember that his wife, Jill, Andrew McCabe, his wife, Jill, had gotten $675,000 from Terry McAuliffe, who's Hillary Clinton's twin brother, to run for office in Virginia. She's a physician, but she's tied into the Hillary campaign. And McCabe fought tooth and nail that to say that that wasn't a conflict. So he's staying on this thing through the Mueller investigation. And yet here he is tied in with Hillary, lock, stock, and barrel. And so we have this tremendous, tremendous bias. They ignore all the contrary indications they should have told the court. Horowitz lists 17 things they didn't tell him, but I would say there are a few more. And Horowitz down is very factual about it, but it's a stunning indictment of Comey, McCabe, and their team. Unfortunately, Richard, Case Agent One, whoever he is, and supervising special agent, who's Joe Pienka, that's out here in San Francisco now, they're probably going to get indicted after the election. Whether they're going to get Comey or Stroke or any of those guys, I don't know.
1: Right. And so far, we have one indictment. We have one indictment. That was the FBI lawyer, Kleinsmith, who basically changed the substance of an email indicating initially indicated that, yes, Carter Page was one of ours. He's a CIA asset. He's friendly to us. Kleinsmith changed that for the FISA application, basically ignored that connection with Carter Page and the CIA. That's a one indictment we've come out with so far.
0: Right. And he said, but he's not but he wasn't a source. That's how he changed it. So, yes. And that was there at the end when they finally got to him, when they finally got enough information that Kleinsmith couldn't ignore it. The CIA was very frank about what Page had done before. So, yes, this thing was really, very dirty. And you really can't make it up, Richard.
1: So we have about a minute here, but have we heard anything more? There was a plea bargain with Kleinsmith. I'm not sure what he's likely to face in terms of a jail sentence, but do we know whether whether he's cooperating? What do we know?
0: Well, he certainly is a guy that I would look to turn, and I would hope that he would do so. Now, I think if I were Kleinsmith's lawyer, unfortunately, and I'll give you the bad news, Kleinsmith may be biding his time until he sees who wins the election, in which case it's going to be like this guy who destroyed the bleach pit. They're going to let him off with nothing. They gave him immunity, and they didn't make him go up the line and get Hillary up the line and Hillary's lawyers. The same thing's going to happen with Kleinsmith if Trump loses the election. They will not make him roll over on anybody. He is a guy that maybe he's already rolled over. Maybe there's good news there. Maybe to save his skin, he's already given him something. I hope that's true.
1: Okay, we've got to run here. We're up against the top of the hour. We'll continue hour two with John O'Connor, unpacking the Steele dossier and the Russian hoax. Back with more of the Conspiracy Show in a minute. Stay with us.
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1: 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However and wherever you're listening, I bid thee the warmest of welcomes, and I thank you for your fine company. Happy Thanksgiving to everyone listening in Canada and to any expats in the U.S. who are celebrating Thanksgiving this weekend, albeit this is a Thanksgiving when many of us are not able to gather around the table with as many family and friends as we'd like for obvious reasons. However, we still have much to be thankful for. Attorney John O'Connor stays with us this hour as we continue to unpack the FBI's phony investigation of President Trump and the attempted coup against the Trump administration. And John is the author of Postgate, How the Washington Post Betrayed Deep Throat, Covered Up Watergate, and began today's partisan advocacy journalism. And that word partisan, it would seem to me, maybe I'm being naive, that this should be a nonpartisan issue. When you have bad cops in the FBI targeting not only citizens unlawfully, but also trying to subvert the will of the electorate, it shouldn't matter who's in the White House. I mean, this should be a nonpartisan issue. We should be disgusted, and everyone should be terribly upset about this and worried. And yet, it is, I guess, for obvious reasons, it is a partisan issue. Maybe this wouldn't happen with a Democrat in the Oval Office. I don't know. What are your thoughts on that? Could this happen if there were a Democrat in the White House?
0: Well, it did. Obama was in the White House when this thing started. And that's why.
1: No, but I mean, to target a Democrat in the White House.
0: Oh, it would be less likely, just because I think, but they could do it. I mean, if you've got Republicans that were zealots in charge of the FBI, I suppose it could happen. They tried to do it in Watergate, and that's what Mark Felt did. Mark Felt went to the garage with Woodward, not because he liked Woodward, but he wanted to make sure the FBI was free to do its job. He didn't want to get with Nixon. He actually kind of liked Nixon, but he tried to do his job. The problem today is everything is politicized. Everything's partisan. And there are far more Democrats in the civil service than there are Republicans and conservatives. They don't do that. Democrats do. So it's going to be highly unlikely that you're going to ever get any kind of a conservative or Republican coup. And I think the philosophy on that side would prevent it. There are more people on the left that believe in what I will call repressive tolerance or cancel culture or whatever, that the means are justified by the end. So you'll find that. And in this case, what is scary about it, Richard, is that when there was a hack on the DNC in April of 2016, all three branches that we're talking about today, the FBI, Hillary, and the Russians, all acted in unison, and you can look at all the different things that happened. They were all together in this. This was not Russia kind of coming in unbeknownst and, doing something that Comey didn't know about. No, Comey was working with Hillary and knew that this was all Russian falsehood that they were getting. For good reason. Now, nobody talked to Vladimir Putin, but they knew who Steele's guys were, and they worked with them. And actually, the FBI worked with Steele. They paid Steele. I think they worked with Sergey Milyon, if you can believe some of the evidence from George Papadopoulos. So the FBI was in there paying Russians. Hillary was paying Russians, and they knew everybody knew it was false. And you can show that. Everybody knew it was false. It wasn't just maybe false, like it's unverified, like we think it's true. There's far too much here to show that they knew it was false. Now, the only thing I would say is that in a civil case, you need to only prove things by a preponderance of the evidence. In a criminal case, you need to prove things beyond a reasonable doubt. There will be several people that will be indicted because they can be convicted beyond a reasonable doubt. Everyone else, you can say, by a preponderance of evidence, we're in on the conspiracy. Whether you can get up to the level of reasonable doubt, beyond a reasonable doubt proof, is something that only Barr and Durham know about the details. But you just pointed something out, Richard. That referral from the CIA, September 7th, that talked about this Russian plot with Hillary, that Hillary had a Russian plot, that's something in writing that went to Comey. Comey's name is on it, and McCabe also would have gotten that. Also, Comey was briefed, and Brennan's briefing notes show it. So the thing they really wanted to avoid, something in writing, came in from good old John Brennan, who, as dumb and partisan as he is actually honest. I got to say that.
1: So that could be the smoking gun document, then, that ends up with an indictment of Comey?
0: Well, if you're going to indict Comey, that's going to be your main document. Now, Comey has testified recently, gee, it doesn't ring a bell. And he was talking about the memo that talked about it was a criminal referral. Think about it. You're the head of the FBI. You have a headquarters investigation. There is a memo from the CIA saying your headquarters investigation is really Russian disinformation, and it's a plot by Hillary. Hillary and Russian disinformation, you think that would ring a bell. And they want a criminal investigation. And Crumley says, gee, doesn't ring a bell. Now,
1: when does dirty politics, dirty political tricks by Hillary Clinton cross over into subversion or, I don't know, criminality?
0: Well, what I would say is I'll use my lawyer talk and say by a preponderance of the evidence, not necessarily criminal, by a preponderance of the evidence, Hillary was guilty of subverting our system. She knew all this stuff was phony. Now, she's too far away. We don't know what she said or what was briefed, and she talked to her lawyer, so I'm not saying we could prove it in court. But more likely than not, she knew exactly what was going on. But certainly when you get to Comey and McCabe, at least more likely than not as to those two guys. I'm thinking McCabe maybe a little bit more likely. And then you get to the guys, the poor guys below them that they had handpicked that had to carry out the dirty work. The poor guys carrying out the dirty work are going to get indicted. And now they may turn on Comey and McCabe, but, you know, you got to go up the line a little bit here. And will Stroke get it? It depends on what these two guys say that I think are going to be indicted. Who told them? It was sort of known that you're supposed to not look, see no evil, hear no evil. We think this is just fine and dandy. Let's go get our warrant. So what will happen, I don't know. But really what the public should know is whether or not everybody gets indicted. This whole thing is clearly provable as a conspiracy by the FBI. They were fooling their own Justice Department. That's the Horowitz report says there's some people in the Justice Department that actually put the FISA together, then the FBI signs off on it. The people in the Justice Department were victims of fraud like anybody else. They were actually acting in good faith. I read the Horowitz report. And the FBI just wasn't telling them everything, and they were just covering up. And it's really disgusting when you read it, disgusting. And Hillary knew about it. The Russians, of course, are laughing. And for 4 years, here we are right now, Richard, 4 years after this began, and it's still lively. And if you still talk to Democrats, they'll still say that Trump colluded with Russians. It's really amazing.
1: Right. They were actually the other night, I'm not sure if it was on CNN, they were suggesting that when President Trump was in Walter Reed Hospital recovering from COVID-19, that he was basically surrounded by Russian assets. It just will not let it go.
0: I love it.
1: I guess they feel at this point they're in for a penny, they're in for a pound.
0: Well, right. And as long as you have credulous viewers listening to things that MSNBC and CNN say, I mean, Rachel Maddow said that Putin and Trump were going to cut out the power in North Dakota. Keith Olbermann said that Trump was going to allow Russian fighters to, was treasonous, was going to allow our army to be taken over by Russia. And if you're credulous, if you believe these people and you trust them, I don't blame the people that trust these guys. They think they're the good people, and the terrible conservatives are out there coming up with all this stuff. And it's really terrible because that's the kind of stuff that divides us, and you wonder where the division comes from. And I can get philosophical about it. I don't know if you need that from me tonight, Richard.
1: I want to ask, we talked about Carter Page earlier. I want to talk about someone else who was caught up in this web, and that was George Papadopoulos, who was another foreign policy advisor. Talk to me about, for those not aware of Papadopoulos, who was he and how was he involved in this?
0: Yeah, he's like Carter Page's little brother because he had a smattering of knowledge about oil and gas and wanted to develop around Russia. Trump named him. He's a 27-year-old kid from Chicago, nice guy, bright young man, looking to do oil deals like Carter Page. Trump named Carter Page and George Papadopoulos to the campaign just to tell the Post he had two advisors. Now, what that did unwittingly was right then Comey was looking for a way to surveil people in Europe because they had no warrant yet. And Lisa Page writes Peter Stroke in December 2015 about how to get what they call an ACONUS lure outside continental United States. They're hoping to get somebody from Trump's campaign over into the in Europe. Now, it just so happens so that they can then wiretap, because it's okay to wiretap without a warrant in Europe. Now, it turns out Papadopoulos is living in London when he's named foreign policy advisor. He's a 27-year-old kid. Trump has no intention of ever listening to a thing he says. He's a nice guy. And so what happens is immediately the poor guy gets besieged by all these FBI sneaky undercover people that are there trying to plant things in Papadopoulos's mind and so forth and make him the fall guy. So here's this 20 things in Papadopoulos's mind and so forth and make him the fall guy. So here's this 27-year-old guy. He's in London.

0: Nobody knows. There's Western intelligence. They send them into Papadopoulos to tell Papadopoulos, oh, the Russians have emails. And remember me telling you about how all at once everybody decided that this FBI, the Russians, and Hillary would all work together? That's when it happened. So immediately they send in Misfit to say to Papadopoulos, hey, the Russians have emails. Then they send in an Australian guy named Alexander Downer to get that information from Papadopoulos. Oh, yeah, I heard about
1: when you say emails. When you say emails, you mean Russian dirt on Hillary.
0: Right, hacked emails. April 18th, the DNC was hacked. Right. Hillary knew that, and she saw an opportunity to come up with this Russian explanation. She wasn't so worried about those emails as she was about the real bad emails. The DNC emails were not bad emails for her, but they were hacked. And so she saw this as an opportunity to start her Russian collusion theory in case the really bad emails came out. There were the bad Hillary server, 33,000 Hillary server emails that were still under lock and key someplace that some foreign government probably has. But
1: well, and Michael Pompeo now says that the State Department has them, and I guess we're going to see some of those pretty soon.
0: Well, I hope so. I hope we do, because they're going to tell us a lot. But that's what Hillary was worried about, is my point. And
1: right.
0: Once the DNC was hacked, that was the excuse to start this whole thing going.
1: And they even tried a honeypot attempt against Papadopoulos with a young woman named Azra Turk. What were they trying to do there?
0: Well, they were just trying to get him to talk, to try to maybe have a couple drinks, and she was just a real bombshell. They sort of tried to do the same thing with Putin's niece. She was a babe of all babes. I mean, they say Professor Mifsud says she was the best-looking girl in his class. They used a fake name for her, so that Papadopoulos couldn't look her up on the internet and figure out whether she really was Putin's niece or was a student of Mifsud, as she was. But so they sent in a number of women. There was another woman from Australia that also approached Papadopoulos. She was not quite as alluring, but she got him to meet with Alexander Downer so that Downer could then draw out the email discussion from Papadopoulos and then tell our State Department so the FBI would have an excuse to start Crossfire Hurricane. That's how it started. Misfood to Papadopoulos, Downer from Papadopoulos to the State Department. It was all a setup to get some flimsy pretext that there were these Russian emails and they started Crossfire Hurricane. Then they bring in Steele to come in with all the Russian stuff, and it was all coordinated. You could not do this without complete coordination between the Russians, Hillary, and the FBI. And you had to do that, and they were all operating together. Misfit came from the FBI. Downer came from the FBI, their intelligence. But then Steele's got all his Russian guys. Hillary's got people out there. Sergey Milyon is a Russian guy, probably comes from Steele and his Russians. Then a lot of these guys were hired by the FBI. The FBI hired Steele at some point, even while he's hired by Hillary. They're paying him money. Later on, it looks like Milyon got paid by the FBI, even though he was suspected of being a spy, and there was a counterintelligence investigation on him. So the whole thing just doesn't make any sense. It's just a bunch of dirty people getting together to get rid of Donald Trump. And once he wins, I think they were really stunned that they didn't get something on him when they wiretapped him. I think they thought the wiretap would clearly get some kind of a crime. And they don't realize that probably none of those guys operate that way. They're, you know, really just basically trying to get by seat of the pants.
1: Right. So I've called it a coup attempt a number of times. Is that a fair characterization in your mind?
0: Oh, absolutely. It was a coup of an electoral candidate. And once the electoral candidate won, it was a coup to get rid of him. It was impeachment from day one. There are a couple of journalism professors that have been quoted as saying to their close colleagues that we're going to Watergate him once he got elected. And Comey started making book. The first meeting he had with Trump before Trump got sworn in, he immediately went back with his colleagues and put notes together, made recordings of it, and he told them he was making book on Trump. And meanwhile, he doesn't tell Trump that he's wiretapping. Trump is the constitutional

0: commander-in-chief who's supposed to know about counterintelligence investigations, they don't tell him about it. His national security advisor, Michael Flynn, is supposed to get this information about counterintelligence informations. He comes into office. He doesn't know about this. They hide it from him, and they're hoping to catch him in a crime. It's terrible.
1: You know, in 63, they lured Kennedy into Daley Plaza, and there was, gunmen all over the place. Triangulation. It seems like, and I know this might rankle some listeners comparing Trump to Kennedy, but I think the situation is similar, except they're much more sophisticated now. They don't need to hire snipers. They've basically taken over various branches of the government, weaponize them, and that's how they get the job done now.
0: Well, that's why I wrote my book, because Watergate is the first time a president has been outed by this combination of a criminal investigation that, by the way, where all facts did not come out, combined with a press that was really dishonest. And that's why I wrote Postgate. Postgate is a template for the way to get rid of somebody now. And Comey knows it very well. He Watergates people. And Trump was going to be Watergated. And all he needed, remember, what did they get Nixon on? Not for the substantive crime, but for a process crime. Comey is the master of the process crime. He got Scooter Libby on a process crime back in 2004. He got Martha Stewart on a process crime. When this thing starts, he gets George Papadopoulos on a process crime. He gets Michael Flynn on a process crime. He was hoping against hope, and he knew he would get one on Trump, because here's a guy that's a blustery guy. He had to go do something, and luckily Trump had about 15 people around him, like guarding a man-to-man defense, trying to keep him from doing something wild, because Comey knew that he would get a process crime on Trump. And you can feel the disappointment as you read the Mueller report of these 20 people who are abjectly disappointed that they did not get rid of Trump by obstruction of justice. They just couldn't believe that they didn't do it. They almost had him. But as I tell people, if you have good lawyers and you listen to them, you almost obstruct justice every day. You just don't do it. I'll meet with people every day who will say, gee, Mr. O'Connor, should I tell him about this? I think I'll hide this document. I say, no, you don't hide the document. That'll get you in trouble. You tell him the document, you explain it. Just explain it, tell the truth. Well, did that person try to obstruct justice? No. It's a normal conversation with the lawyer. Comey was hoping to make that into obstruction of justice, and he was hoping that would happen, and he's hoping maybe sometime Trump would destroy a document or tell somebody to lie. And it never quite got there. And they're disappointed. But that's what Comey was doing. Everything is a process crime. And he scares people. He scares
1: all right, I've got to,
0: yeah.
1: I've got to take a time out here. We'll come back and continue to delve into that. We'll also take questions and comments. The phone lines are open, 416-360-0740 in the Greater Toronto Area. Toll free from just about anywhere, 1-866-740-4740.
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1: 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Let's go to the YouTube live chat and a question from Cheryl. She asks, I've heard that there are many sealed indictments with regards to this Russiagate. Can Trump not unseal them, or is that up to the DOJ? What's the holdup with Durham? So many balls in the air. John, are there sealed indictments, and can Trump unseal them?
0: I wish there were, but I don't think there are. I think there may be indictments that are sort of sealed in their own minds that they think they can come out with something after the election, but it's a very close call now. I think they probably felt that they shouldn't indict now, and they may not be ready to do all the indictments yet either, but I think they have a good idea, at least just to a couple subjects here that they will indict, but it hasn't happened yet.
1: And what about Trump his ability to order a lot of documents declassified. If he does that, does that undermine, if you make these things public and they're part of an investigation, doesn't that undermine Bill Barr at the DOJ?
0: Well, he has actually declassified a whole bunch of documents. I think he was about a year too late. He just did it the other last week. Besides Ratcliffe's one document, the very next day, Trump declassified a bunch more. The problem is it's too little too late. Trump is not going to get any bang for his buck before this election. COVID has probably helped delay this thing. But it's unfortunate that there hasn't been a conclusion to this investigation yet. Those documents will help. And by the way, they're not going to hurt Barr. And the defendants would see him anyway if they're indicted, and they know they're there. And the only thing you have to worry about when you declassify things is, will a foreign country learn enough about your sources and methods so that it hurts your intelligence gathering? That's the whole idea. But most of the time, it's illusory that this stuff really is going to hurt you. You overclassify. Overclassification is done mainly by agencies who are trying to protect their hindquarters, and they don't want to be embarrassed, so they overclassify things. So the documents are unclassified. We'll learn about them, and we'll find out all these dirty things after the election. And I hope that we don't see that Trump got railroaded out of office, because I think the coup, if I had to predict, if I have to put my money on, I think the coup is going to work.
1: Meaning you think that the Democrats will win the election?
0: I'm afraid so. And I think it's going to be in part a couple points. A couple points is all you need, but a few points here that he got dirtied up by Russian. And then secondly, there's no indictments before the election, which should have happened. And COVID might have stopped that. So I think those things, unfortunately, may have cost Trump the election, among other things. He had a terrible debate, so forth and so on. But if he loses, this may mean that it's a successful coup attempt. I hate to say it.
1: D. Silver in the YouTube live chat asks, will Hillary and Obama ever be indicted? Well, I guess that would depend on the outcome of the election. Let's assume Trump wins and the DOJ investigation continues and Durham is allowed to do his work. Will Hillary and Obama ever be indicted, or who else might be indicted?
0: Obama's not going to get indicted because most of what he did and saw were within his purview as commander-in-chief, national security. So as long as he doesn't tell anybody to cheat or lie, he's okay. He knew that Comey probably was going to do some bad things, but Susan Rice probably saved him with that memo she wrote. I think he's not going to get indicted, and I don't think they're going to go back and redo Hillary's case. There was some talk that they had reopened parts of it, but I don't think that they're going to do anything to Hillary either. I think probably the FISA thing is going to be the big deal.
1: All right.
0: Obama doesn't look good on this. Yeah.
1: No. I mean, if nothing else, it will certainly, I suppose, taint his legacy for those that care to read history.
0: Right.
1: I want to talk about when continuing along in this timeline, when Trump finally fires Comey, that was supposedly at the recommendation of Rod Rosenstein. Was Rosenstein setting Trump up for obstruction, possibly?
0: No, but I'll tell you what, Rosenstein just didn't know whether to spit or go blind when that happened. He had issued a memo justifying the dismissal of Comey. But in Trump's inimitable fashion, he said, oh, no, I didn't do it because of Rosenstein's memo. I did it because I wanted to fire the SOB. And, of course, he immediately, by that loose talk and the way he fired Comey, got himself the Mueller investigation. He should have let Rosenstein's memo speak for itself, put Comey on administrative leave, dangling like anything, and then bring some other people in to put the axe down on Comey, and Trump's hands were clean. But he didn't do it. No, Rosenstein, here's the problem with Rosenstein. Rosenstein was so timid and such a shrinking violet and a little scared church mouse, that he was intimidated terribly by Comey and McCabe, even after Comey was fired. Those guys got him in a room and were just merciless to the guy, and he's not that kind of guy. He's a real weak person. And he allowed the Mueller investigation to go forward, even though there was no statutory basis to appoint a special counsel. I'm going to say that again. There was no statutory basis to appoint a special counsel because the statute under which he appointed Mueller, you have to have an ongoing criminal investigation. There was no ongoing criminal investigation at the time. There was only a counterintelligence investigation. And so so it was technically illegal. Now, eventually, they started an investigation as to whether Trump's firing of Comey was criminal. But if that was the basis for appointing a special counsel, you only can do it for a criminal case. If that's the basis, then Rosenstein's a witness, McCabe's a witness, Mueller's a witness, and then they're all conflicted out. So what they did is they started an investigation without any basis, statutory basis. Then they opened up the criminal thing on Comey and so forth. But it's that whole thing was a mess, and Rosenstein is not the right guy. Sessions was a weak sister too, and they pummeled him into recusing himself. He never needed to recuse himself, but Comey's people talked him into it. And the
1: that was my question, how they got him to do that. You're saying it was just bullying, or was there blackmail, or did they have something on Sessions? I mean, they say Hillary has something on everyone.
0: Well, here's what happens. The conflicts people in the Justice Department, before they recommend to Sessions whether he's to be recused, have to ask Comey and McCabe about the investigation and whether or not what Sessions did or did not amounted to a conflict. Now, you can't recuse Sessions unless it's a criminal investigation, and it wasn't a criminal investigation. But the people from the Justice Department wouldn't know that. Comey and McCabe, because most investigations are criminal. This wasn't a criminal investigation. So they bullied him. They also bullied, they also got the Justice Department people to say that, oh, what Sessions did was really right in the heart of what we were doing. All Sessions did was have a passerby conversation with the ambassador, Kislyak, a couple times. There was no basis for recusal, even if there were an open criminal investigation. But I think there's a combination of puffing by Comey and McCabe to the conflicts people and some exaggeration about the case and a non-disclosure to the conflicts people that this isn't even a basis for a conflict because it's not a criminal investigation. So the whole thing was a joke. It was led by Comey. Comey orchestrated the whole thing. He got rid of Flynn. He got rid of Sessions. Think about it. He did that. He trapped Flynn, sent McCabe over to trap Flynn. So he gets rid of Flynn, who's one of the guys, by the way, that can blow the whistle on the whole Russiagate thing and everything that's been done. So they get rid of Flynn, who they were terrified of. They now get rid of Sessions. Rosenstein is really a Democrat that's been hanging around that everybody can push around. So the whole thing, so essentially it's a takeover from day one of Trump's government by the other side. Now you get 20 avid Trump haters that are investigating him for the rest of his presidency. Now I'm a good friend. I was a good friend of Mueller's. He's a great guy. I worked with him, but as we see now, I mean, and he really wasn't running the investigation. He was a figurehead, and Bob's a great guy. He's probably, but these other guys ran the investigation, and it's terrible. They're all Trump haters.
1: All right, we're going to step away again for another break. I want to come back and talk about General Flynn and what he had on the Obama administration and why they were so terrified of him and why he had to go as part of this FBI Hillary Clinton orchestrated coup attempt. Back with more of my conversation with John O'Connor, the author of Postgate, How the Washington Post Betrayed Deep Throat, Covered Up Watergate, and began today's partisan advocacy journalism. More of The Conspiracy Show in a minute. 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
1: A quick programming note. Next week on the broadcast, Allie Anderson Henson and Donna Howell. I'll just hold up that book for our YouTube viewers. Encounters, Extraordinary Accounts of Angelic Intervention and What the Bible Actually Says About God's Messengers. Encounters. That's next week on The Conspiracy Show. 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
3: Couple of items. One was just how porous the FBI was with the press. You've got Comey saying he handed off what should have been confidential privilege information to the New York Times. You've got CNN showing up at Roger Stone's house, just happened to be there. Then you've got the other thing was this guy, Seth Rich, I believe his name was a delegate that was for Sanders and might have walked out with the files that were given to WikiLeaks. Now, why didn't they investigate his cell phone or his text messages and see if that indeed was the case? And then Joseph Massoud was actually on a panel in Riyadh, Saudi Arabia, with a guy that was the former Secretary of Defense as of the United States as one of the panelists. So how could this guy have disappeared and become such a mystery if he was on a panel like that?
0: Let me answer it this way. And the reason I wrote my book, Postgate, and you mentioned another book there, Richard did. The reason I wrote it was apropos of your question, which is why doesn't the press get onto this? In this Russiagate investigation, the press was actually a tool that was used by Comey to set up people. For instance, he used David Ignatius of the Post to set up Flynn, to get Flynn scared that if a true answer to a question, the true answer to the question would have been required a conviction, and it wasn't so. He was using the press at every step of the way, so your question is very astute. Now, as to Joseph Misfood, I think he's around. He's very much worried about, remember this, he holds the keys to the kingdom. I'm not so sure that Trump would do anything to him, but he really holds the keys to how this whole conspiracy started, because he was sent in by the FBI / UK intelligence, and he has a lot of tales to tell, and nobody's been able to get him under subpoena. Barr went over there and listened to Misfood's deposition when he went to Rome, he and Durham. But they haven't got the body of Misfood, and he probably won't show up. I've been in contact with Misfood's lawyer, and so forth. I know what's going on, but he's just not going to show up for a while. You're not going to see Sergey Milyen until something happens dramatic. So a lot of these guys are just gone. That's a great question. Thank you.
1: Thank you, Skip. And of course, Seth Rich was supposedly murdered in a botched robbery, although his wallet, credit cards, expensive watch still on his person. We don't know, as far as I'm aware to this date, what hospital he was taken to. We never received ballistic reports. All very strange. A quick rush to judgment by the mayor of Washington that it was a botched robbery even before the investigation was concluded. Or in begun, actually. So that's hanging out there is another mystery. To your mind, is Seth Rich an important part of this puzzle?
0: Well, he's a symptom. I think he's intriguing. And what I'd like to do, I hunger for more information than like you just gave, Richard, and why there isn't more of an investigation in this thing. It may well be nothing. It may well be there's an explanation for why Rich went, but certainly there have been some questions raised, and once again, because it's unfavorable to, you know, certain side of the political spectrum, you're not going to get anything out of it. And that's part of this. That's a symptom for what ails us today.
1: Cheryl in the YouTube live chat asks if Attorney General Barr is part of the deep state.
0: No, he is a curative for the deep state. He's the best man I've seen in this job since I've been a kid. And I've also studied the past attorneys general. This is the real deal. He's straight as an arrow. He calls him as he sees him. And he's not part of the deep state. Unfortunately, he's trying to fight the deep state to get documents. He's been slow walked by Christopher Wray. He's been slow walked by Brennan. It's the COVID did not help. So, but Barr is the real deal. That's what I would tell you. There's not going to be anybody you're going to see in that position that's better than Bill Barr.
1: If we back up a year, let's say, and you mentioned earlier that Trump should have declassified a lot of these documents a year ago. What else should he have done? Should he have fired Wray? What else should Trump have done in order to, I guess, successfully defeat this coup attempt?
0: Well, first of all, he was not experienced enough to realize that you need a guard dog as an attorney general. He can be an ethical guard dog like Bill Barr, but Jeff Sessions is not the guy. And I think it might have been Jared Kushner. I don't know who got rid of Christie, but Christie was a big guy in the transition that all of a sudden somebody put him aside. The speculation is it's Jared Kushner. But if Chris Christie had been the attorney general, history would have been changed. And Christie would have been tough enough to come in and puncture this balloon.
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0: Right away, as Michael Flynn would have, by the way. If they didn't get Flynn, Flynn would have gotten them. He would have not only lost a lot of high-level intelligence jobs in D.C. because he thought they were do-nothing guys who retarded all intelligence in the field, but he also would have punctured the Russiagate balloon. Chris Christie would have done that, but he appointed. So Trump's big mistake was not appointing somebody other than Jeff Sessions. And then nobody paid any attention to what Sessions did for his deputy. His deputy is probably more important than the attorney general because the deputy is in charge of criminal prosecutions. So you had two weak sisters in there, one of them a Democrat, and you lost your ability to control the Justice Department. And he knew going in that this Russia thing was out there. It was bedeviling him. And I write it off to the fact that Trump is a business guy, doesn't understand this stuff.
1: Okay, we'll take one final timeout. We'll take one final timeout, John. I do want to circle back to Flynn. Thank you for reminding me. We'll get to that when we come back. The Conspiracy Show, last call to the phone. Stay with us.
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1: All right, John, just a few minutes here. Let's talk about General Flynn. You mentioned the coup plotters, Comey et al., had to get rid of General Flynn because of what he knew about what was going on in the Obama administration. Explain.
0: Well, three things. And very briefly, he knew all about how terrible Obama was geopolitically, Iran and Russia. But more to the point of intelligence agencies, he also knew that this whole Russiagate thing, he could look at what was done and pop that balloon right away and know that it was a deep state coup. He could get them before they got him and Trump. Number three, Flynn had been saying to anybody who would listen that there are too many fat jobs in intelligence in Washington, D.C., and not enough actionable intelligence in the field, where you don't wait 9 months for an answer. So a lot of people's of cushy jobs and nice houses in Bethesda were on the line. But I think the main problem was going to be this Russiagate thing. All of these people thought that Hillary was going to get elected and no one would know they did it. Now she doesn't get elected. Trump's coming in with one guy. Trump doesn't know anything, and he's got Sessions, doesn't know anything, but he's got Flynn. And Flynn, his job, as Susan Rice said on January 5th and January 20th, his job is to know about the Russian investigation. And that was the discussion. We have to tell Flynn and Trump about the Russian investigation. Well, before they decided to tell him, McCabe rushes over there with Joe Pienka, and they get him into a lie. And then Sally Yates rushes over to Trump and says, you've got to fire Flynn. And, you know, he's lied to Pence, and now the newspapers are all over it. They get their newspapers who are in their laps, and the newspapers start rattling on about, oh, this must be a collusion deal. Flynn did this, Flynn did that, Flynn lied. So they feel the heat, and they get rid of Flynn. I think they feel bad that they now today that they got rid of Flynn. But think about this. They got rid of their attorney general, the national security advisor. I mean, it's amazing. And then their deputy attorney general, and you get Mueller. So they had to get Flynn, and they got him.
1: So let's assume that your scenario is correct, and this coup will be successful because Trump has been sufficiently tainted that he will lose the election. Although the polling aside, I mean, just looking at the sentiment, that seems to me to be almost unimaginable. I could be surprised. For example, Biden and Harris had a very important campaign event in Arizona today or yesterday, I believe it was, their first since the convention, and no one showed up, no one. However, let's assume that the polls are correct this time, where they weren't in 2016, and we have a Biden-Harris administration, or should I say a Harris administration. They packed the Supreme Court. They're not telling us, they're not telling anyone, they're refusing to reveal whether they will pack the Supreme Court, but it seems likely that they would. They will end the filibuster, they will open up the border, tear down the wall. So we're looking at, essentially then, a one-party system. I can't imagine Democrats or Republicans ever winning the Senate, House, or White House ever again. That's what we're looking at.
0: Yeah. And we're also looking at maybe two additional states. D.C., which was never supposed to be a state, that's why it was formed, but it'll be a state with two senators. Puerto Rico will get two senators. This whole thing will be a one-party state. You already have a one-party media, and we're getting very close to a sort of a socialist, a soft socialist state. If it is a choice election, then you can't possibly vote for Biden or Harris unless you're a far left progressive. If it's a referendum on Trump, there are enough suburban women who just don't like all this nasty stuff, and they just think their lives will be nice and sweet and calm if Trump, Orange Man Bad, is gone, and you don't hear all these people yammering at you on TV. If it's a referendum on Trump, he'll lose. I hate to say that because I think it's going to be disastrous. I care about Western civilization, and I see it here in the offing. I see our Enlightenment values are threatened, and they will get worse. We will get into a cancel culture, a one-note type of system. I spent 9 years writing this book, and I did it for a purpose because I see our country going down the tubes with bad media, and now we're going to get a soft socialist government, and I think it's going to be terrible.
1: The other option is that this is a base election, and if you look at Trump's support among Republicans, it's remained pretty high. You look at a recent Gallup poll, 56% of respondents said they are better off now than they were 4 years ago. That's the highest rating a president at this stage has ever received in that Gallup poll. And if it is a base election, I'm wondering whether the Bernie Bros, as they like to call themselves, have been sufficiently disillusioned with Joe Biden after that last debate, when Biden was forced to admit he doesn't support the Green New Deal, and he doesn't support defunding the police, which I thought was a brilliant tactic by Trump to get him to separate, to clarify his position, and cause a rift between the radical left of the party and Biden. What are your thoughts on that?
0: Well, you're right. The only way Trump's going to win is with turnout. And then what I see is you've got this mail-in stuff where it's not absentee ballot, it's mailed to everybody in that has a ever registered in the polls. So I'm worried about that. I hope you're right, Richard. And I think if it is, like you say, a choice election, Trump's going to win. And hopefully the turnout will be such that Trump will win. And I think people have to start thinking about the alternatives. Do you really want the alternative here? Right now, everybody wants to say, I can't go to a cocktail party where people don't say, oh, gee, Trump this, Trump that, and the other. But I want to say, what's your choice? You know, this is not a referendum. This is a choice. And you've got to make a choice, and you've got to be, you know, put on your big boy and big girl pants and make a choice. And I live around a lot of very nice elite people here in California. And I'm in the land of Dianne Feinstein and Nancy Pelosi and Gavin Newsom. They're all wonderful people. And I think that we've really got to think about our society, because it's very close to going down the tubes. The wonderful city of San Francisco has sort of shown its problems. It's going to have serious problems surviving, and we really need to get back on our horse here and start living again. And I think Trump can do that. But hey, Richard, I hope you're right, and I hope you're watching the polls better than I am.
1: How do we get a copy of Postgate?
0: Well, you can go to Amazon.com, of course. And what I would urge your viewers to do is to go to PostgateBook.com, where I try to show how what I wrote about in Postgate is applicable today. You will understand what's happening today if you read Postgate. And then everything flows from that. Everything I've said today really can be, comes out of Watergate. That's how it started. That's how the press started doing this stuff, combined with other forces. So we got rid of Nixon, and they're tried to get rid of Trump, and here we are again.
1: There's a picture very quickly. I think we've put it up, Ryan, if you could put it up on the live stream there. You posing with Mark Felt, a.k.a. Deep Throat. Yes, the picture is up there now. And Woodward and Bernstein. When you posed for that picture, did Woodward and Bernstein know that you would be indicting them and the Washington Post for their handling of Watergate?
0: No, and as a matter of fact, I talk about it in the book. I thought that was that meeting. I thought it was going to be the, and Mark died shortly after. I thought that was the end of my involvement. And I talk about a little sort of odd encounter I had with Woodward. And lo and behold, 2 years later, I realized the Post had defrauded me. And it's a very intriguing thing for your readers. That's all I'll say. But once they read about that meeting I had with the four of us, and what happened after that is a mind boggler. It's a mind boggler. Once you get to that part of the book, you'll say, wow, this is real stuff. I talked not only about the journalism of Watergate, but what happened, my interactions with Woodward and the Post. And they're really pretty revealing when you really want to get down to whether or not these guys are the great heroes or not. I was the greatest fan of the two of them. I'm the greatest fan in the world of them. And I lived most of my life that way. And it's terrible to see your idols fall, but it's the reality. I thought everything today had been an aberration from Watergate. I now realize that this terrible media was caused by Watergate and the terrible reporting and the dishonest reporting in Watergate. John, it pains me to do that.
1: John, thank you so much for hanging out these 2 hours. I appreciate it. Great talking to you again.
0: Richard, it's great talking to you. You got a great show. Thanks.
1: Thank you. Postgatebook.com. All right. My thanks to Ryan and Carlos. Happy Thanksgiving. Back next week with Angelic Encounters. Good night.
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0: Hey, folks, before I get into the typical political stuff, I just want to bring in, tell you the backstory on this, bring in a special guest who will remain anonymous, and you'll see in a few minutes why he's going to remain anonymous. It's an incredible story, and as far as vetting it, we've tried to vet it as best we possibly can. The reason why we're bringing, and we'll call this man George, not his real name, is to protect his identity, the identity of his family. And you'll hear the backstory about this, but George emailed me a while back and had a photograph that was taken originally, obviously, from the original negative. And the photograph was taken sometime in the 50s, I believe. And unfortunately, there was a house fire. I'm very familiar with that, as some of you may know, and very recently, of course. And the house fire destroyed everything, including the negatives. So all we have is a black and white photograph. And I think you'll find this absolutely incredible. And I'll show that to you in just a minute. But I want to give you the backstory before I show the photograph. So, George, first of all, thanks so much for coming on the record. Really appreciate it.
1: Thanks for having me, LA.
0: So tell us the backstory here.
1: Thank you for having me.
0: Your father was involved in a branch of the military. He was a surveyor. They were out someplace. Pick up the story from there. Tell us what they were doing out there, who these people were. Your father and your uncle, don't know names, but your father and your uncle are out there, and they're surveying. Pick up the story, please.
1: Well, my dad was a seismologist and working for a major company out of Houston. My uncle was a demolitions expert, and they were outside of Portales, New Mexico. And my dad has always been kind of an amateur photographer, you know, always carried a camera. But on this job that he was doing, he always carried a camera and took pictures of the scenery and just different things. And, they were out, and my uncle said, because there's nobody out there, this is, you know, desert land, and said, hey, looks like we have some company. And they turned over. My dad said that he was just so shocked that the height that these people were tall, and they're about 50 yards away.
0: And wait, say that. George, stop for a second. Say that again. How tall were they?
1: Yeah.
0: George, how tall were they?
1: He thought they were about 10 to 12 feet tall.
0: Okay.
1: He thought they were at least, the very least was 9 feet, is what he was telling me. And they were between 9 and 12 feet. They were probably about 50 to 100 yards away. Enough that it scared them to where that. And my dad was a big man. My dad, 6'4". Very muscular man. My uncle really not, but my dad was a big man, could handle himself. And it scared him to where that he said, get in the truck, we're leaving. And they left. And he had a collection of, you know, not only those photos, but just going out on these sites and stuff that out in the New Mexico area, of discs and different things that he caught flying around. And we had had these photographs and negatives and stuff in a shoebox. And we had a few out. And anyway, it was in a fire. It was in a storage fire. We had our, you know, all our sentimental valued material in this unit, and it burnt. I mean, we lost everything. I lost all my high school, you know, jerseys, trophies, stuff like that. And we lost these photographs and the negatives. And he also took pictures of Kennedy the day that he was assassinated, about an hour and 20 minutes prior to his assassination at the breakfast.
0: Okay, I want to stick on topic here. I want to go back to this photograph, and I'll show the folks the photograph just in a couple a few minutes. So I want to really get the backstory. So your father and your uncle are out doing surveying, and you say 50 to 100 yards away, but the photograph, they're much closer. So how do you account for that?
1: I don't. I'm just going by what he told me.
0: What he told you, okay.
1: You know, that is what I I was told whenever, you know, I found these when I was a kid.
0: Okay, so when your dad was talking to you about these entities, what do you recall him saying to you as he's telling you the story? Was he afraid? I mean, tell us what happened.
1: Well, my father had, it felt like it was demonic later on. I mean, when he got, towards the end of his life, and he opened up to me about a lot of different things. And that was one of the things, was that my son and I were talking to him, and we asked him about the photograph, and he said that he thought they were demonic.
0: Okay.
1: He just said he had this demonic feel to it, presence there, and it scared him. And we're talking about a guy that had been over in World War II and Pacific Theater and had fought and had, you know, hand-to-hand combat. And took a lot to scare him. And but he just felt like it was a demonic presence.
0: Did you ever talk to your uncle about it?
1: That's basically how he put it.
0: Did you ever talk to your uncle about it, George?
1: Yeah, I did. And he basically said it was the devil.
0: Okay.
1: He said they were demons. And thought it was something with that they were possibly on like Indian burial grounds. That was his thoughts.
0: Okay.
1: And, I didn't talk to him a whole lot about it, but, you know, that's what he thought. They'd got on some kind of burial grounds or something along those lines. And, you know, my dad happened to take the picture and he got it. And it is what it is. When I first saw it, it was weird. I was kind of, it spooked me. And, you know, I was probably about 10 years old and, you know, running in there. What is this? What is this? You know, and he's like, put that back up.
0: Right.
1: What are you doing in my closet?
0: Right.
1: And, you know, go get a whoop for that, you know.
0: I'm going to.
1: Later on in life, that's what
0: I said. I'm going to show the picture. I'm gonna show the picture now.
1: Okay, cool.
0: And there it is, folks.
1: Sure.
0: And let me just talk about it for a second, and then I'll bring you back in, George. So what we have here, as you can see, there are three beings which are standing up. And we can see that it's definitely a desert setting. The scrub brush, I'm going to guess, having been out in New Mexico, the scrub brush could be easily 4 to 5 feet tall. It's hard to say. Very difficult. No one's got a yardstick out there. But what we see, notice the arms and how long and spindly the arms are, especially this one over here on the far right. They're completely out of proportion. In my opinion, what we are looking at, and it may be the only photograph in existence, I'm not saying it is, but it certainly is one that I've never seen before, ever. And George, when you sent me the picture, I was absolutely taken aback by this, as you know, and I responded immediately, and we had several conversations before this interview. I've also sent it to several people, Richard Shaw, obviously with the director of Watchers, and our good friend Michael Register, who both analyzed the photograph as best they could. They believe, as I do, that the photograph is authentic, that it's not a hoax, it's not some sort of CGI, computer-generated imagery. It is actually a black and white photo taken. What year was this taken? Can you tell us?
1: I just know it was like in the late 40s, early 50s.
0: Okay. We know from the former Canadian Minister of Defense, Paul Hellyer, he even talks about this, and I'll show you the clip where he talks about the tall whites. Now, I have no idea what it is we're looking at here, but in my opinion, these are not human beings. They're something else, and I'm leaning towards tall whites. They have the appearance of it. They look like it. This is what eyewitnesses allegedly who have seen these entities floating above the ground describe them as: long arms, very long and thin bodies. We had an eyewitness apparently in our film, in their own words, who actually had an encounter with them too, but no photographs, and describes them, and I'll show you that clip as well. So this is incredible, because it seems like We have a real photograph taken decades ago, very accidentally, obviously, by the witness's testimony that you just heard. And yet it seems to show three entities that don't belong in that picture. And I would posit that these are, in fact, the tall whites that we've heard about. And this may be photographic evidence. George, give us your closing thoughts, your final thoughts about the picture. Anything else you can remember from your dad or your uncle in discussion with them?
1: Okay. Well, my father, he didn't talk anything about the war to me or anything until very late in life. He kept things to himself. I know that he took the photograph. That's what it is. I mean, I've seen it since I was 10 years old. I was born in mid-60s. And so I saw it sometime, I think, first time in mid-70s. And when I asked him about it, and he was upset about it, and because he had his, you know, his mementos and things like that, and I had gotten into it and got my tail tore up over it. And he just didn't talk about things like that until he passed. And he felt, he opened up about the war to me. It was a lot of different stuff. And we had, like I said earlier, we asked him about this, and he said that he felt that it was demonic. That he felt that it was a demonic presence, a spirit or something. That's what he said. My uncle, he seemed to think that they got into an Indian burial site somewhere that they weren't supposed to be.
0: Okay.
1: And that's about it. And you know, I've seen a senior show, and I figured, hey, you know, I'm going to get out of L.A. and shoot this to him, let him see what he thinks about it. Because I think something like this, it needs to be out to the world.
0: Well, George, I do too, and I admire your boldness and for coming on the record. It's always good when people like yourself, and I know, folks, there are other people out there that have pictures and stories and things like this, and, you know, send them to me, and we will try to authenticate them as best as possible. LA@LAMarzulli.net, LA@LAMarzulli.net. So we'll take a break here, and we'll come back in a few minutes. Thanks. Keep it right here, Acceleration Radio. Again, I just want to thank our sponsor, Jingos, for being patient with us as we basically was off the air for almost 90 days. I think we did one show in that interim, but we're back up and running, and I just want to say that www.buyjingles.com, this stuff really does work. We've had a couple of naysayers. We're actually going to do an experiment. We're going to get some vino, pour it on a napkin, and show you exactly what's going on here, and then we'll take the Jingos and soak it and throw it through the wash, and we'll show you the before and after picture. We're going to do that before the next show, so check it out. But this is the testimony. And if you're using Jingos and you've had good luck with it or whatever, shoot me an email, la@lamarzulli.net, and I will read your testimony right here on either Acceleration Radio or PPS Report. Buy Jingos, buy the gallon, because you'll be cleaning everything with it after you use it. My need for Jingos was for my car. Sure, if a salesman told me he could get the cigarette odor out of it, I tried everything. He even had the car interior cleaned. The odors only got stronger. I think you could categorize this as a stench with a vengeance. Enter Jingos. I cleaned everything that could be reached in that car twice with Jingos. Why twice? Even though I had cleaned it, to my surprise, layers and layers of filth were coming out of the back seat. The thing is this, Jingos not only attacked the many disgusting odors, it was attacking deep layers of who knows what. They were literally being pulled out from deep in the seats in the carpet. Jingos is absolutely amazing. Thank you, L.A. Marzulli, for advertising this marvel. Thank you, Jeff, for inventing Jingos. 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
0: Thanks for tuning in to Acceleration Radio. I want to talk about Alexandria Ocasio-Cortez, or now known as AOC to the Washington insiders. She's the darling of the left, the new Green Deal, which will completely bankrupt the country and end America as we know it, turning us into a third world country overnight. The policies of socialism do not work. They have never worked. You can't point to one society where it has worked, and it never will. And what we see, a perfect example of this, is California, which is sort of leaning socialistic. There's no doubt about that. People are leaving the state in record numbers. Why? Because after a while, people just get tired of paying 12% to 13% taxes to a bloated state government, or they get tired of paying $5 or $6 for gasoline a gallon. It's been that high before. I remember when they you don't need us to tell you gas prices are on the rise, when that whole thing was going down, which turned out to be completely manipulated, by the way. What was interesting is that when you come to Oklahoma, you pay about $2 a gallon for premium, or maybe a little bit more. You go to Los Angeles, right now it's about $4 or more, because most of that goes to the state coffers. So that's what's really going on, and people are leaving California in droves. Look, I love this state. We need to pray for California. California is a beautiful country in a way, and I loved where we used to live, and the deep in the heart of the Santa Monica Mountains. But all that got burned out, and we're here in Oklahoma, in an undisclosed location on the windswept prairies, thank you, hoping that I had coffee with Bob Ulrich last night, and he had coffee, I had water. Bob can drink like gallons of coffee, doesn't affect him. I have a cup and I'm up for hours. Anyway, I digress. The bottom line was, Bob was saying, well, right after winter comes tornado season. Yeah, baby. So isn't that going to be fun? So we're in a zone, an area, apparently, allegedly, where they haven't had a tornado in like 20, 25 years, or even longer. In fact, so we're setting our watch going, oh good, we're probably due for one. But I rebuke that in Jesus' name. I don't want to see one, but I'm sure we're going to see funnels. I have seen tornadoes spin down before, specifically in Newark, Ohio, and that's another story for another time. But that was a real interesting, watching the funnels spin down and the tornado finally touched down the town over. I got out in the parking lot, raised my hands up in the parking lot of Chipotle, and right across the street was the Great Circle Mound, and it looked like something out of, I guess I'll tell you the story because I'm halfway through it. It looked like something out of Ghostbusters. This black ominous thing was coming like this, and as it was coming, like these funnels would spin down, and the sky was kind of greenish black. And I'm out there with my hands raised. Somebody filmed it on their phone. I don't know who. I'm out there going, in the name of Jesus, I rebuke you, and the Lord rebuke you, and you cannot come here. Well, guess what? You know, I don't know whether it was my prayer or whatever, but the bottom line is that tornado did not touch down, and it was coming right over the Great Circle Mountain, Newark, Ohio. So that was really interesting, on the heels of the first Nephilim conference in Newark, Ohio. And by the way, we are trying to get one up sometime in October, November. We're not sure exactly when. More details about that soon. But let's get back to AOC. This is just amazing. I think this woman is 28 or 29 years old, which is as old as my daughter. And you can see she has no idea of history. And this is really problematic because she's saying that she's comparing President Trump's border wall to the Berlin Wall. And this is just beyond the pale, in my opinion. For those of you who don't know, the Berlin Wall was constructed in Berlin, specifically East Berlin, to keep the communist citizens, the people

by barbed wire and wall and everything else and guard towers to keep the people in. And so it didn't work, and people fled. And that's why Reagan said, Mr. Gorbachev, tear down this wall. That wasn't so bad, was it? Anyway, but that's why he said it, and Gorbachev eventually, and they show pictures of the wall being torn down. And this is what's amazing about it. It was to keep the people in. The wall that President Trump is trying to construct, and by the way, Democrats, if you go back 10 years, well, we got to build the border wall, we got to build the border wall, and all this other stuff. And we do need to build a border wall. Why? Because of the drug cartels. Which leads me to, we know from El Chapo that congressmen and women were in on the dole. They were being given money from El Chapo. We don't know names yet. All that's been sealed off. Why is that? Who's profiting by this, really? Where's the payoff? We know that he paid like millions and millions of dollars to the former Mexican president. I mean, how does all that work? Build the border wall. End of story. So it just amazes me how this woman has no idea of history and can make such a glaring error like this. And this woman now has become the darling of the left. She's the most dangerous woman in America, in my opinion. But what's great about this is she gets people talking. And it should get you fired up. It should get the Republican base fired up, those of us who believe in conservative values. So let's move on. Why is the media silent? We know from McCabe and Rosenstein and Comey that there seemed to be a coup d'etat, basically, in the workings, trying to remove Donald Trump, our president, from office by evoking the 25th Amendment. And I said this earlier last week, you can't do that. You can't evoke the 25th Amendment unless someone is completely incapacitated. Like, let's say John F. Kennedy had survived the head wound in Dallas and he lay in a coma. At that point, you can evoke the 25th Amendment. But you just can't arbitrarily get a group of people together and go, well, let's get some cabinet members and we'll... That's a coup d'etat. And what's amazing about it is today, which is Tuesday, by the way, I'll be on Coast to Coast tonight, there's not a peep, not on Drudge, not on Fox. I can't find this story about it anywhere. This is the biggest thing. This is 10 times larger than Watergate because it shows absolute corruption in the FBI, the DOJ, under the Obama administration. And frankly, we don't know how far it reaches. Did it actually go up to the DNC, Hillary Clinton herself? Did it go to Obama? We don't know. Is this the insurance policy that Strzok was talking about with his mistress? We have no idea. Strzok and Page? But the bottom line is, McCabe talks about Rosenstein wearing a wire. The idea that they were plotting to evoke the 25th Amendment is basically a coup d'etat. Where is the Republican leadership? Why haven't they gone after these people? I mean, this is just unconscionable. And to think that here it is Tuesday, and there's not word one in the media. I can't find doodly squat on it anywhere. So, media insanity with this Jesse Smollett guy, it's now turning out that the whole thing was a staged attack, that this guy allegedly hired these two bodybuilders from some third world country who migrated here, and good for them. They migrated here legally, good for them. That's the American dream. That's what's supposed to happen. Welcome. Learn to speak English, become a productive member of society, just like my ancestors did a little over 100 years ago when they came from Italy in 1898. And we didn't hear press for l'italiano. We didn't hear that back then. And we don't hear it now. So why can't we get rid of the press 8 for Spanish? We have one language here. And the great way to shatter a country is to have 50 different languages. One language is spoken, and that is English. My grandparents, my great-grandparents learned to speak the English language. I was brought up in a household. My parents, my father in particular, could understand Italian, but couldn't really speak it fluently. I know no Italian. Nothing. I was raised in an all-English home. For those of you who are speaking bilingual, who are being raised in Hispanic homes where Spanish is spoken at the home and also English, that's great. I'm not coming down on that. But in America, we have one language. Not Lithuanian, not Polish, not Italian, not Russian, not Somalian. We have English. And the way to dismantle this country is to have this multi-culti nonsense. So here you've got Jesse Smollett, and it turns out, and you know, we don't know yet, we don't have all the facts yet, but the media was going, oh, it's MAGA country, make America great.
Oh, racist, white privilege. Ah!

0: completely having a hissy fit over this thing. And where are they now? They're all backpedaling, removing tweets from their Twitter account. I don't like that one. Oh, I can't believe I... This is the problem. The media just jumps over anything like this. And now we find out, and this is horrific when you think about it, because think of the resources that were spent to go after the alleged attackers that went after Smollett. The police time, the investigators, and all those resources on a hoax when it could have been applied somewhere else. So this is where we are in 2019, and I find it deplorable. And, you know, Hillary Clinton called people like me deplorable. The media, the left-wing media, they are the ones who are deplorable, who rush to judgment without knowing all the facts and immediately point the finger at the president. Oh, this is all Donald Trump's fault. Oh, he's causing division. Make America great again. What is wrong, for the life of me, with making our country great again? What's wrong with you people out there who don't understand that? What is wrong with saying, let's make America great again? And not white again, great again. Great again. I did a...
1: I want to push in. I want to make...
0: Okay, okay. You good?
1: Just give me a second. Oops. Okay, go.
0: You good? 3, 2, 1. I recently conducted a radio interview about my new film, The Mysterious Mound Builders. And just a quick little heads up on this. You'll find the interview sort of interesting. This was done by David Schnicker, who interviewed me on the radio. And we're just going to play the audio for you, and you can and check that out. But there's so much information in that film. This is the first of a series on the trail of a Nephilim. I'm working on part two. It'll be out sometime in March. Not sure exactly when, but the post-production is going really well. We're excited about this. We have uncovered all sorts of amazing and interesting facts, and I think you'll find that it will definitely whet your appetite. So here's my interview with David Schnicker, and enjoy.
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0: On today's program, Dr. Snitker interviews L.A. Marzulli regarding his latest brand new film entitled The Mysterious Mound Builders. In this DVD, L.A. and his team explore some of the thousands of mysterious mounds scattered throughout the Midwestern United States to the Gulf of Mexico. These mounds, some gigantic in size, contain clues to the hidden history of America. The truth regarding the builders of these mounds and their contents have been carefully hidden by the scientific establishment and our government. What are they hiding, and why? This will be the subject of today's intriguing discussion. So let's join Dr. Snitker and L.A. Marzulli as they discuss the mysterious mound builders.
1: Thank you, Dane. Welcome, friends, to another Southwest Prophecy Ministries podcast. What a privilege today to commence a series of interviews with L.A. Marzulli. L.A. is an explorer, a composer, a musician, an author, and filmmaker extraordinaire. His research has literally taken him around the world. He has been to Peru in search of Nephilim skulls. He has been to Fatima, Portugal, to unravel the mysteries of the miracle of the sun. He has interviewed countless individuals who claim to have been abducted by aliens. He's truly had a remarkable life. His most recent endeavor has taken him to the mysterious mounds that dot the countryside in the Midwestern United States. The fruit of this endeavor is a brand new film entitled The Mysterious Mound Builders. We're going to be talking with L.A. about his research today and in our next few podcasts. Well, L.A., welcome to our show.
2: Great to be here, David. Thanks for having me on.
1: Well, it's great to have you again. You've been a real friend of this ministry, and we've had some great interviews in the past regarding your research. And by the way, let me just say, as a native Oklahoman, and I know you're soon to be transitioning to our fair state, welcome, and we hope that this leads to a greater collaboration in the future.
2: Well, I really appreciate that, and we're anxious to get settled in there. Looking forward to it.
1: Okay. Well, the title of your film, of course, is The Mysterious Mound Builders, but it also, above that, it says, On the Trail of the Nephilim. So before we get into this particular effort, tell us in a general sense, for those who may not know of your ministry, about your work on the Trail of the Nephilim, and where has this trail taken you?
2: Well, the trail has been absolutely incredible, and it really started in 1990 with Dr. I.D.E. Thomas's book, The Omega Conspiracy, and that book changed my life. And in that book, Dr. Thomas explains the Genesis 6 narrative, where the sons of God saw the daughters of men, that they were fair, and took wives from many they chose, and went into them in the biblical sense, and basically created a hybrid being known as the Nephilim. This is a reason for Noah's flood. It's a very deep subject. It's something that we could talk for hours on, literally. The late Chuck Missler also plumbed the depths of that. Gary Stearman and I have discussed it at great length. When you think of Thomas Horn, Steve Quayle, Timothy Alberino, all these guys have looked at the Nephilim, written books at them. Ryan Peterson is another author, more recent, who's come on the record about the judgment of the Nephilim. So, I mean, it's a matter of historical record. And unless a Christian understands Genesis 3:15, which is, most people know that, but it's right after the fall in the garden, and we see Adam and Eve on one side and the serpent on the other. And I believe it's the pre-incarnate Jesus, Yeshua, that's in the garden with them. And there's a mandate that comes down, which sets up the rest of the biblical prophetic narrative. And that mandate is simply this, that Yeshua, Jesus, turns to the serpent and says, your seed, the serpent's seed, the offspring of the serpent, will be at enmity, at war with the offspring, the seed of the woman. He, which is Messiah, shall crush your head, you shall bruise his heel. That's prophetic. The serpent knows, the dragon knows, that that Yeshua can't lie, that Father God can't lie, can't do it. And so that pronouncement that someone is coming, the seed of the woman, is going, whoever that is, Mashiach, Messiah, will come and crush your head, take your kingdom from you. And so he knows that. And he has got basically one strategy to deal with it, and that's to pollute the genome. That is to make it so only eight people are pure in all their generations, just like Scripture tells us. Those are the ones that go onto the ark. And the rest of the planet is completely under the deluge of Noah's flood, which is literal, and wipes out the hybrid entities which are there, which I believe also spread over into the animal kingdom. So it's a very long, torturous discussion. We could spend the rest of these short little segments just talking about that, because that really sets up the rest of the biblical prophetic narrative, in my opinion. However, when we look, and this has been the sort of a centerpiece for us, sort of a nexus, if you will, for the whole series, On the Trail of the Nephilim. If they were here, and also afterwards, when Joshua and Caleb go into the Promised Land, the Nephilim are there. If so, do we see vestiges? Do we see proof of the Nephilim on the earth? And that is the basis of the entire series, because there is proof. And that's what we drill down to, certainly in this film and the ones to come. I'm just going to guess at least 30 episodes in this, at least 30, maybe more, who knows. There's just no end to it. And episode 2 is being edited as we speak, and should be out hopefully around the end of March.
1: That's great. I'm looking forward to seeing part 2 of this. You know, when we think about the Trail of the Nephilim, and of course there's much evidence that you have uncovered and much more to be uncovered, you know, the devil is quite a deceiver, and he likes to cover his tracks. And so when we think about this film, and you use the term the hidden history of America, and really, it's a hidden history throughout the world. We have the evidence of the Nephilim, but the devil and his crowd are working overtime to cover the tracks and to obscure this reality, because it doesn't fit the narrative that they're trying to impress upon the people. So what you're trying to do is really correct the record, to pull back the curtain for the hidden history, particularly of America in this particular film, but as you've gone to various parts of the world, I'm sure you've seen the same cover-up of the evidence of this Trail of the Nephilim.
2: Well, I have, and I'll just deviate a little bit from what this film is talking about. This is, we went down to Peru last year, and I've been down there many times, and I will be going down again. Not in the near future, as well as other sites. But there's one particular site called Sacsayhuaman. And I've been there twice and spent a lot of time filming there. And these are megalithic stones. What I mean by that, these stones are gargantuan. Some of them are upwards of around 100 tons. And they're huge. I mean, they're absolutely, some of them are like 20 feet tall, and just, it's megalithic. It's gargantuan. Herculean, whatever term you want to use to label these. And there's no beast of burden in the Neolithic, let's say 3,000 years ago, when allegedly these were built. They are polygonal shaped stones fitted together absolutely perfectly. So literally, you can't put a piece of paper between them. Now, you'd be hard pressed to do that in modernity with cranes and lasers and diamond saws. This was done in the Neolithic, where they had copper chisels. And copper cannot cut the type of stone that is used to construct Sacsayhuaman, which, of course, is extremely hard. It's andesite. The stone is called andesite, and it's number 7 on the Mohs hardness scale, 10 being the hardest, the diamond, and going down from there. So it's an awfully hard stone. You can't cut it with a copper. We've had actually someone do a test on film for us, and it's The copper chisel dulls immediately. I mean, the first strike, the copper chisel dulls. So you can't do it. And if you can't do it, then these guys better rethink their paradigm. Of course, they won't. And they keep insisting that the Inca built them. when the Inca, just like the North American First Nation people, said, no, we had nothing to do with Sacsayhuaman. It was here when we got here. When we came into this area, this site was already here. And we hear this over and over and over again, even in the Americas, that First Nation people, when white settlers came into the Newark Circle Mountain, we talk a little bit about this in Malmberger's film, and of course, episode one. In episode two, we really get into it. But the white settlers were told by the First Nation people, no, we had nothing to do with this. It was here when we got here. So, and in the film, so there's Chief Wallace from the Shawnee tribe, who states on the record that why the Shawnee have always respected the mounds and revered them, in no way did they build the serpent mound. So this goes against the actual signage, which is at the Great Serpent Mound, but I'm kind of digressing. The bottom line is, David, is that these monuments are global. They are everywhere. You just got to know where to look and dig down a little bit. And then you see that there is a hidden history, which has been managed, deliberately managed, and obfuscated from the people of the world. And frankly, the American people and the people of the world have a right to know our origins, our true origins, not the nonsensical Darwinism, which has been crammed down everyone's throat. But what's really going on? Why are all these monuments here? Who built them and why?
1: Right.
2: And where did the technology go?
1: Well, what is the extent of these mysterious mounds in the Midwest? Are there just a few of them?
2: Oh, no. There's 10,000 alone in Ohio. 10,000 mounds alone in Ohio. Now, many of them are smaller. And some of these Native Americans did reconstruct. They copied. I get that. But the larger ones, like the Circle Mound, the Serpent Mound, the Octagon Mound, Miamisburg, I do not believe for a moment that these were built by First Nation people. We had one guy was harping about our test that we did with the Ho. And he was saying, well, you know, if you got about 3,000 people, this could be built in 8 years. Okay, fine, that's great. So where are you going to get the 3,000 people? And you remember, in some of these places, the ground freezes. So it limits your construction. And these are hunter-gatherer societies with no refrigeration. So it's a whole different paradigm when you start drilling down into who or what may have built the mounds and how. We still don't know how they compacted the dirt so that it wouldn't erode. And we're going to, at some point in the near future, hire a soils engineer to go in to a mound and do a test to find out what's the compaction level and how could that possibly be done in antiquity. And these are things that need to be done. This is hardcore science. Yeah, just like with the surface.
1: When you think about earthen mounds, you would think that over, let's say, 3,000 years, however old they are, that there would be a massive erosion, and that doesn't seem to be dramatically in evidence from the film that you have all these pictures of these mounds. So there's some kind of a engineering aspect to these. In other words, it's not just dirt thrown willy-nilly. there is some pretty sophisticated architecture behind these mounds.
2: Well, very much so. It's very deliberate. It's crafted. There's, in some of the mounds, there's advanced mathematics. And I mean advanced mathematics. I'm talking trigonometry here. And we know that Native Americans did not have knowledge of trigonometry. They just didn't. That's not to demean them or degrade them in any way. I mean, many other civilizations didn't have trigonometry. So we're not, they didn't have it. It's just like Marconi invented the radio. Actually, Tesla did, but Marconi gets some of the credit for it with his patents. Okay, great. Does that mean the rest of the world is stupid? No, it just means that Marconi discovered it. So the bottom line is, if Native Americans did not have trigonometry, then how come we see advanced trigonometry used and embedded in, let's say, places like the Octagon now? And we get into all this in episode two. So we're being lied to by mainstream archaeologists, with all due respect. They insist that, and this is the paradigm that they hold to, And this comes from a guy by the name of Cyrus Thomas, who made this particular paradigm the operating paradigm in the early 20th century. He basically stated this, that Native Americans, First Nation people, Native Americans, built the mounds, but they forgot that they had done so. That's a direct quote. They forgot that they had done so. So in other words, 200 or 300 or 400 years pass, and there's famine and disease, and the tribes diminish, and yada, yada, yada. And they forget that they built the mounds. Okay, and that's what's taught at places of higher learning. Well, when you go and ask the Native Americans, and we show this in the film, is that why is it that tribes from Maine to California all talk about six-fingered, red-haired cannibalistic giants that roam the land? Why is it that they remember the giants and their battles with the giants, but they don't remember that they constructed the mounds? Is that selective memory? And that's what, frankly, I take umbrage with. Yeah. Because we have a tale that is it's really quite a yarn by the professionals, and they're not interested in any evidence which may point to another paradigm. They're just interested in upholding the paradigm, the Darwinian paradigm. There is no supernatural. It's all done with Native Americans over a couple hundred years with birch bark baskets and these primitive hoes.
1: Well, when you think about it, this is kind of like they're trying to shove a square peg in a round hole, and they don't seem to have, at least the scientific community doesn't seem to have any aversion to demeaning the Native American population in terms of their recollection. There's the stories that are passed from generation to generation is totally different than the scientific explanation that is being imposed upon them. So to me, it just sounds like it's a very demeaning approach to things. In other words, ignoring all evidence, both archaeologically and from the Native people themselves, the first Americans. The scientific community is hell-bent on imposing this viewpoint regardless of the facts.
2: I completely concur with that statement. They're not interested in the facts. I mean, they're just not. For instance, when we did our DNA testing in South America, specifically in Peru, we demonstrated, first of all, that there are genetic aberrations within the skulls, number one. Number two, we demonstrated that the DNA was from the Middle East and Europe.
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2: History. But, you know, the academics are not interested in that because it goes against their paradigm. And people would have to start rewriting history books, and we can't have that.
1: Right. Well, I think this is a good stopping point for today. L.A., thanks for joining us. I think it's a good launching point for the discussions that we'll pick up next week. So stay with us, L.A. We'll pick up next week where we left off.
4: That's it for tonight, folks. Thanks for listening to Acceleration Radio. I'm your intrepid host, L.A. Marzulli. Remember, I'll see you on the air or in the air. Thanks for watching.
5: But just as children survive the idea of the tooth fairy and Santa Claus when they become adult, I think that taxpaying citizens are quite capable of accepting the new and broader reality that we live in a cosmos teeming with life of various sorts.
6: To say how many terrestrials are living on Earth at the present time, I have reports of several species that are here and have bases here. There's one species that looks something like a praying mantis. And then the short grays are the ones that you see in the cartoons. The tall grays look much different. They look more like humans. And the Nordic blondes, for example, are so similar to humans that they can walk down the street and not be detected. None of them are exactly the same.

coming to you from an undisclosed location somewhere in Thousand Oaks. I'm your intrepid host, L.A. Marzulli. This is the new Acceleration Radio right here on KGRA.

0: And folks, after a couple of weeks off due to the horrific fires that happened in Malibu and Agoura and Thousand Oaks and other places, I'm kind of back. This is a sort of a makeshift studio. We're up and running basically after, I think, almost 3 weeks now since the actual fire. We're in a rented house in Thousand Oaks. We're lucky to get it. We lost everything. And I just want to spend a couple of minutes here and thank all of you who have contributed on our GoFundMe account and, of course, our PayPal, two ways to donate. We lost everything. And when I mean everything, I mean everything. I lost my entire library, all my research material. I lost some research, but I'll just give you an example. Basically an out-of-print, rare book from an archaeologist written in 1923 from Lovelock Cave. That cost like $150, but it was great pictures and it was a lot of information. It was all marked up and highlighted with notes on the back. All that's gone. Musical scores that I wrote when I was in my 20s, completely gone. My Christmas and Easter musical stuff, original scores, all gone. So it's quite a loss. The good news is my daughter and our friend Justine were able to get out some cameras, not all of them, but some of the cameras, the computers. Not the big monitors. This is a smaller one, but we weren't able to get that out. But the computer's in the hard drive. So most of our intellectual property is intact that way. All of our inventory was completely wiped out. But I just want to thank all of you who have contributed to this, because it's an absolute lifesaver for us. And there was one naysayer, I won't mention the guy's name, you know, who's trying to tell us that the house is worth 2.5 because he went on Zillow. I want to make something real clear here. And it's really nobody's business but my own. But we bought that place after the 1985 fire, where I put out the house and the guest house. We didn't own it. We were living in the guest house at the time. A fire truck pulled up. We saw the fire come down the hill. And after it passed over us, we came out with the hoses and we put the fire out in two places. And I did a sweat equity deal with the former owner. I worked for 2 years. I was a cabinet maker. I built all sorts of custom cabinetry and arched doorways with inlays and dovetails and all sorts of cool stuff. And I did sweat equity, and that was my down payment. We bought the house, including the sweat equity, for $190,000. And I don't want to say that because that's a matter of public record. That was in 1987 when we actually closed escrow. So the purchase price was $190,000, and that's what we bought it for. And we closed escrow 2 years later after my sweat equity deal. We put 30 years of our own hard labor into the place. We had help, but you know, I built the tea house. I built all the decks. I created topside. And so all that's gone, and it's quite a loss, and I can't recreate it in 2 weeks. But I wanted to make that really clear, because there's a couple of naysayers who think we're millionaires. We're not. We owe a lot of money on the property. Yes, we are insured, but we'll see how it all pans out. I'm working with an insurance adjuster who is basically done this for like 28 years. The guy's a real pro, because I've never lost anything like this, and it's a whole different ball game, and hundreds of thousands of dollars are at stake here. The big thing that people, the naysayers, don't say is I've lost all of my equity. My equity in the home is gone. It's a burnout. It's over. So hopefully when the smoke clears, no pun intended, we'll be able to pay off what we owe on the mortgage, which is substantial, and walk away with some cash, plus the cash that you guys have given us, plus my brother's contributing a nice, sizable donation. And we are going to get out of California. And the reason for this is I love California, folks. I've been here since 1974, 75. I love it here. I love the climate. I love the mild winters. I love looking down my canyon and seeing the ocean. It's my happy place. I absolutely love to see that. But all that's gone. And the state has turned absolutely liberal lunacy. Those aren't my politics. The beaches in the summer are so crowded that we don't go down there. We just stay away. We just hole up in our house during the weekends in the summer, because traffic on Pacific Coast Highway is crazy. The 101's always crazy. We pay the highest taxes in the nation. It's well over 10%. And we pay some of the highest gas prices. So people have written me, and thank you for those who have just some amazing comments, wonderful comments. The support has been absolutely overwhelming, and we are blown away by your love, by the comments that we're getting from you, by the support that we're getting from you, emotionally, financially. It's been absolutely incredible for us. And quite frankly, it is a time of need, and we have spent every day since the fire trying to put our lives back together. It's taken this long to get a makeshift studio together, but we're kind of up and running, and hopefully next week will be, or PPS report on Friday, we'll have a little bit, maybe some other props, and we can, you know, kind of do a little bit better than what we're doing. But at least we're up and running. And I just want to just give you guys a huge thank you and a shout out to the thousands of people who have stood beside us. Church of His Presence collected a sizable donation and gave that to us. There's one man, I won't mention his name, CJ, sizable donation to us. And people like Dr. Michael Lake, sizable donation. I mean, there's some people that really just gave us a lot of money, and we're going to use it to relocate. But here's the other deal. We lost all of our inventory. The good news is that the latest DVD, the Mound Builders one, which was going to be released, of course, all that marketing campaign is down the tubes, but that was going to be released right around Thanksgiving. We actually received it last week, right before Wednesday, before Thanksgiving, in our new house. That was coming out of ADS. It wasn't delivered to our old property that burned. It was delivered to the rental. So we have that. We also have some products from two conferences, the John B. Wells' conference and also the conference in Atlanta, the prophecy conference with Russ Dizdar and Casper McLeod and Pastor Bill. And that's being shipped. So once we get that, we'll see what kind of inventory. It's not a lot, but it's something anyway, and we'll get things back up on the net. And thank you for your support that way. But we're excited about the new film. We're pressing on. That's volume one in what I hope to be 20 or 30 shows on the trail of a Nephilim is the overarching umbrella. And I'll show you the trailer in a little bit. But the fire aftermath, there was a 20-acre, I believe it's a 20-acre parcel directly next to mine. No one's ever built on it. But there's the grove of oak trees that extend, hundreds of yards. And I'm going to guess 30, 40, 50 oaks. Most of them died. In fact, all of them died except for the oak on our property, due to the drought in California. So for 8 years, there was a blight, the oak trees died. It was a tinderbox. And you know what? Oak trees seem to have more importance than people, because the fire department will come down and cite me if I don't brush my land. And we were always really good about that. We brushed it 200 yards, all that nonsense. This thing came in like an inferno, like someone had a blowtorch. Didn't stand a chance. But with those oak trees right next to us, and here's the oak trees. The fire came this way and burned the oak trees, and here's our house right next to the oak trees. So we didn't stand a chance. And in order to cut down an oak tree, even when it's dead, you got to get a permit. It's your land, you own it, you're paying taxes on it, but the government's going to come and tell you that you need a permit. A government is best that governs least, Thomas Jefferson. A government is best that governs least. So we've got all these rules in place in California. And, you know, you can't do anything. You can't do anything. And here's something else to think about. And this is another reason why we're moving out of California. We have use of loss, but it's only $50,000. So at $3,000 a month in our new rental home, how are we supposed to pay the mortgage on the property in the Santa Monica Mountains and do this? We can't. We can't possibly afford that. It's also going to take 2 to 3 years to get a building permit. Folks, I'm 68 years old. Some of you may believe what I'm about to say. Some of you may not. My focus is on my ministry. My focus is on creating the films that I believe are important in these last days. And that overarching film, On the Trail of a Nephilim, I mean, we've already got 3, 4, 5 films up on the drawing board. We're excited about the series because what we're doing is we're drilling in to stuff that no one ever talks about. Yeah, there's a few people that have touched on it, but we're going deep. I mean deep. And we're the first one, and I'll talk about this maybe a little bit next week, But that's what I want to do. And if we move to Oklahoma City, which is what we're thinking about doing near Bob Ulrich, Gary Stearman, those are our two closest friends in some ways. Our good friends Gary and Karen Zephyrus, their house burned to the ground. So our one friends that we hung out with in Malibu, that's all gone. So let me ask you something, folks. There used to be fire breaks in the Santa Monica Mountains. Why did they stop doing that? What happened to the funds to allocate to create the fire breaks? Because if you have a fire break that's a couple hundred yards wide, guess what? That's your line of defense, and you can stop the fire and halt the fire there. No fire breaks. Why is that? Why are there no fire breaks? And that's, I just find it, you know, incredibly egregious on the state of California. Why are there no longer controlled burns? When I first moved out there, there were controlled burns. The fire department would come in, usually at the end of the rainy season, whatever, and they would burn a certain area to keep the brush down, controlled burns. There was not a fireman in sight that day. I wasn't there. I was at the Dallas conference. But there wasn't a fireman in sight that day. How is that possible? How is it possible that with a fire station less than a mile from my house as the crow flies, not one truck, not one. And there was a guy there by the name of Derek DeGregory. He's a fireman. And he drove up there and he helped put out some of the fires in some of these houses. From what I was told, and again, we were in Dallas, from what I was told, this thing was like a blowtorch. And when it came through the flames, and I'm not, this is what I was told, I'm not exaggerating. The flames were 200 feet high. The fireman that was helping Derek DeGregory got out of the car and looked at it and basically said some choice words. They had never seen anything like it. People, if we had stayed there, if I was there and tried to fight it, more than likely I would be dead. So when we got there, it was just, we didn't recognize the place. Everything was completely devastated. So Agenda 21, and Governor Brown hinted on this when he was walking around with President Trump, that we have to start planning our cities more smart. We have to make smart cities and crowd all these people together. Doesn't understand that the reason why people move up to the Santa Monica Mountains is to get away, excuse me, from the madding crowd, to get away from all the people, to have some peace and quiet. Let me get a slurp here. But Agenda 21, excuse me, wants to buy or control and create the Santa Monica Mountains and return it to its pristine state before the white man came. That's what it really wants to do. And I'm not making that up. We've also heard, sorry guys, I'm really struggling. But we also heard about direct energy weapons. And I've seen the YouTube videos with them. And there's something to be said about it. But I haven't really weighed in on it yet. I can't really even go there because there's really no way to vet it. Yeah, we've got the videos. Excuse me. Sorry, guys. And I have no lozenges, so there we go. But there's really no way to vet the direct energy weapons. We've heard about it. It's certainly a possibility, but I'll tell you something. We were sprayed with chemtrails over the course of a summer like I've never seen before. We used to wake up, we'd go out and look up and go, well, there goes the blue sky. And sure enough, by 2 o'clock in the afternoon, there would be no blue sky. The sky would be milky white. And now I'm going to segue into this. This was taken on Sunday morning in Thousand Oaks. I'm at the car wash because our car was really dirty from being up in the fire zone. And you will notice right here, it's small, right there is a jet, and the contrails are coming out from the jet. These are chemtrails, and you can see in this area already, it's being turned, the sky's being turned milky white, look at it. You will see the jet fly. This chemtrail is below the jet. This chemtrail here is above the jet. The jet flies in between the chemtrails. It's a smoking gun. It's the only video that I've ever seen that really shows that the difference between chemtrails and contrails. This is what normal jets do. This, my friends, is something entirely different. If it's aluminum and barium, aluminum is an accelerant. And perhaps this is the reason why the entire fire moved at such speed. That whole area had been sprayed over and over and over and over again. Here's the video. Check it out.
1: So what we're looking at here is a normal jet. And notice it's not leaving chemtrails.
0: Now watch this. It flies. See, it flies behind this, but below this.
1: Very quickly behind it. And you'll notice what's incredible about this. It's between two chemtrails. So it shows you that.
0: I want to show this again. Watch it come in, folks. Here it comes in. It's above this one.
1: Very quickly.
0: And below this one.
1: And you'll notice what's incredible about this. It's between two chemtrails. So it shows
0: and notice the way
1: flying at a lower altitude.
0: Notice the way this disappears and this doesn't.
1: In the lower chemtrail. That's the first time I've ever been able to capture anything like that. That's incredible. So we have a real jet with contrails, and then we have the chemtrails that are all over the sky.
0: Look at that, folks.
1: Notice the way they billow out.
0: Look at that.
1: And linger.
0: Look at that. I mean, I'm going to stop it here. Do you really think this is normal? Do you think a normal jet's doing that? I mean, what is it going to take for the American people to flipping wake up and demand that this nonsense stop? Because it's gone on and on and on, and it's everywhere. And people never look up. They never look up. So they don't see it. I'm sitting there just, I can't, look at this. Look at this Sunday morning. Look at this. That's not normal. Where's the pushback? Why haven't millions of people said, what are you guys doing to our skies? What are you doing to our skies? California has lost more residents to other states than it got last year. And you know what? Right here, I'm going to be part of that statistic. I want out of this place. Highest taxes in the country. Highest gas prices in the country. The most stifling, overbearing permit process in the country. 3 years? 2 to 3 years, folks, before I can rebuild. So when the house is done, I'll be 72 years old. I don't have the stamina for it. I'm moving to Oklahoma City. I can move in. I can be up and running. I can continue making films and writing books and lecturing. And that's what I'm called to do. And all of you, most of you, 99.999% of you who've left comments have stated such. And I'm blown away by that. I'm humbled by it because I realize that we're making an impact. And I have to stay the course, keep my head on the plow, and continue to make the impact. Let the naysayers be damned. Let's move on. Theresa May refuses asylum for Pakistani Christians hunted by lynch mobs to appease British Muslims. I mean, I was going to have Russ Dizdar on tonight. He emailed me or texted me. He came down with the dreaded mahoukas. He's sick as a dog. Next week, he'll be on. We're going to be talking about that London is already given over. People don't understand this. London has fallen. It's over. And this is the bottom line. We want to appease British Muslims. Never mind about the Pakistani Christians who are being hunted by lynch mobs. Are you kidding me? Christianity is the most hunted, persecuted religion on the planet. These are the last days. This is the end of the age. He will return soon because you can't fix this anymore. You cannot fix what is going on. Trump can't fix it. And we see the absolute corruption and the nonsense in Washington. Let me ask you something, folks. When do some of us just go, we're done. We don't believe in your system. We don't believe in what you call the rule of law because you have one set of rules that you abide by, like Congress gave itself a raise and we don't get a raise. Now you're going to take away our tax cuts. I mean, it's just unbelievable. When do we push back and say, we're done. We're not going to play the game anymore. When do we engage in civil disobedience? I mean, the Antifa people are already banging on Tucker Carlson's door and threatening to who knows what. That's how radical they are. We are on the brink of a civil war in this country. Make no mistake about it. You've got to be living under a rock not to see that. And it ain't going away. And the bottom line is that we have two points of view. We've got the traditionalists that believe in a traditional America, and we've got the liberals who want to completely destroy that. Completely destroy the America that we know. Let as many immigrants as possible into the country. And if you say something against that, somehow you're a racist. As Tucker Carlson says, and I quote, how is that going to benefit me and my family by letting all these people in? What's it going to do to the tax base? What's it going to do to the welfare system? What's it going to do to the school system and hospitals? Don't you just love when you pick up a phone and you hear this? Press 1 for English and press 9 for Spanish. What, you know, what about me? I'm an Italian. How about three for Italian? Do I get that choice? No, I don't. And this is what's wrong with the country. Teddy Roosevelt, that's not, you know, not that long ago. If you want to come here, you learn our customs. You learn our language. You learn what we believe in. And that's capitalism in this country. And there's some wrong stuff with capitalism, greedy capitalism, I get that. But it's a whole lot better than Venezuela, who adopted socialism. And remember, communism completely collapsed of its own weight. So why do all these crazy people like Ocasio-Cortez want to do something, a failed policy, a failed system, a failed paradigm like socialism or communism? We know it doesn't work. It's been tried over and over and over and over again. Oh yeah, the 1 or 2% at the top, they get rich, they get fat, they get all the good stuff. Everybody else at the bottom equally poor. Move to Venezuela, Ocasio-Cortez, with all due respect. Spend 2 weeks there. You see, what happens with the caravans, and this is what really annoys me, is when they carry their flag from their country of origin. They don't want to become Americans. They just want to be fed and taken in. That's it. I take great umbrage with that because it's wrong. Go back to your own country and fix it. And you have to ask yourself, why are these people leaving? What's so horrible about their country? Why doesn't their country work? Why doesn't their country work? I'll tell you why it doesn't work. Because it's all corrupt. It's completely corrupt. Take back the reins of power in your own country. Don't come up here and live off us, because that's not fair. And at some point, you know what? There's not enough tax money to go around. And pretty soon, guess what happens? Business is closed, just like under Obama. And the national debt goes through the roof. That's not who we are. Well, that is who we are, Mr. Obama. That's many of us who we are. We don't believe in just letting people come across the border because they're having a tough time in their own country. It's not right. That's why we have the rule of law. So bully for the Donald for stopping that or trying to stop it. And, you know, I'm reading Tucker Carlson's book, The Ship of Fools, and it's exactly what it is. All these people who are calling for open borders. Unless you control your border, unless you know who's coming into the country, you have no country. But that's what the elites want. That's what the One World, New World Order, George Soros people, that's what they want, the Agenda 21. They want to control every aspect of your life. Don't believe me? Move to California, I dare you. Move to California, Los Angeles County, and try to do anything on your property. Watch what happens. Oh, but make sure you get those property taxes paid on time, or they'll come and take your house away. But if you want to actually build something on your property, oh, if you want to cut down an oak tree on your property, you've got to get a special permit. They come out and they investigate it. They come out and they investigate it. That's how wacky it is. So liberal policies has done a really great job of bankrupting the state. And that's why more people are leaving California, and you're looking at someone who's leaving California as soon as I can. We will be in Oklahoma City on the 11th. We're filming with Bob and Gary, as I said earlier. We're talking about our new film. And on the 12th, we'll be filming. On the 13th, 14th, and 15th, we are actively house hunting, looking for a house. And we're going to move there. And that will be our basis of operations. So this is a new trailer. On the Trail of the Nephilim is the overarching theme. This is volume 1, The Mysterious Mound Builders.

0: November 2018. So more about that to come. I'm going to end it really short tonight. I am beyond exhausted. We have not had a day off since before Dallas, and we were slated to go on vacation. That's been nixed. But I just want to thank our sponsors, Jingos. They've stood by us and really helped us out through the fire. Folks, this stuff really does work. www.buyjingos.com. Here's from Sherry. Thank you very much for letting us know about Jingos. I have two very large, rambunctious dogs who love to soil my skirts when I am outside. Jingos gives me hope that I can keep them clean. Thank you, Jingos. Folks, it does work. Jingos is amazing. We use it around the house. All of our Jingos got burned up in the fire. We still have not received the new bottle from our good friend Greg at Jingos. But once it comes, it'll be sitting right here. And we'll be displaying that proudly. 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The Peru trip this year has been definitely canceled. I'm just up to my eyeballs and trying to relocate. The Israel trip, I will not be going on, but Mondo Gonzalez will be leading it. We've got a bunch of people that want to go. I will be doing it again in 2020, but I'm out of both conferences or both tours for 2019. I will not be doing that. I am going to try to make all the speaking engagements because that's what I do and love, but I can't be away for 2 weeks with everything that's going on. But that's all the time for we have tonight, folks. I just want to thank again all of you. Peggy and I, from the bottom of our hearts, thank you for contributing. Thank you for believing in what we do. Thank you for just putting your money where your mouth is with your contributions. We are blown away, humbled by it. And we just want to get back on track and serve the Lord for as long as we have on this planet. Thanks for watching. Acceleration Radio. Remember, folks, we'll see you on the air or in the air.
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0: Coming to you from an undisclosed location deep in the heart of the Santa Monica Mountains, I'm your intrepid host, L.A. Marzulli. This is the new Acceleration Radio, right here on KGRA.

And ladies and gentlemen, welcome to yet another episode of Acceleration Radio. I am your intrepid host, L.A. Marzulli. Thanks for joining us tonight. Lots of stuff to cover. And by the way, I'm starting a new feature, although it won't really kick in until October. I'm going to several undisclosed locations. We'll be leaving on Saturday. We'll be gone for a month. The good news is all of our shows are pre-recorded. You won't miss a thing. We've got some wonderful interviews with Derek Gilbert, who came on the record with his book, new book, The Last Clash of the Titans. I think you'll find that interview absolutely incredible. Matt Brunet comes on the record with us, a full hour, talking about Q and all these very cryptic posts that he's been basically flooding the internet with. And for those of us who have had it up to here with the deep state, we follow him. I'm still weighing in on it, not sure what to think, but he seems to have information and inside information, and I hope that his statements are accurate. We'll see. But that just gives you an idea. Our third one is, of course, Bill Salas will be here. And we're doing that interview tomorrow. It'll be on Bill's new book, The Now Prophecies. I think you'll find that fascinating. Last but not certainly not least, David Arthur. We did an interview with David back in Long Island just several weeks ago at the Hear the Watchman conference, which, by the way, was well attended. It was a really fun conference to be at, and we look forward maybe to going back there next year. But David Arthur, and I've spoken about him a little bit here at Acceleration Radio and also PPS Report on our YouTube channel, L.A. Marzulli. But David lived as a woman, basically, until he was 35 years old. He contracted full-blown AIDS. He was on his deathbed. It was a deathbed healing that the Lord miraculously healed him. He was in hospice care. And having gone through the death of my father and my mother fairly recently, 3-4 years ago for my dad, and just about a year ago now, coming up on a year with my mom, when you go in the hospice, that's usually it. You got about 30-40 days. And so David was in hospice, and the Lord miraculously healed him of full-blown AIDS. He was running a fever between 103, 104. He had boils on his body. He was so weak, and his body is so just riddled with the disease, he had to use a walker to get to the bathroom 15, 20 feet away. So the Lord miraculously heals him, and he comes on the record and talks about it. And I think you'll find it incredibly interesting. So we have the next 4 weeks completely set up and ready to go at Acceleration Radio. I will be doing PPS reports from the road. So that's the house cleaning. Let's get right into it. We talked about the Strait of Hormuz. This is an area here. It's the narrow choke point. I always feel like the weatherman when I... Strait of Hormuz. This is an area here. It's the narrow choke point. I always feel like the weatherman when I do this.

will bond them back to the Stone Age. So they're sort of at an impasse. The entire culture is, a lot of the youth are completely disenfranchised with the mullahs. And this gets into the whole millions and millions, perhaps billions of dollars with the Obama deal. And we talked about that on a PPF report, I think last week or the week before. Why was that money delivered in cash? Why couldn't they just wire the money? Who benefited from that? Did that cash line the deep pockets? And frankly, the citizens, many of the citizens in Iran have had it up to here with the mullahs and Sharia law. So there, we could see a revolution in Iran sooner than later, but we'll see. But I want to get into this. This is incredible. This is Mahmoud Abbas, and he basically says Trump offered U.S. peace plan based on a confederation with Jordan. Why am I running with this story? I have been saying for at least the last decade, perhaps even be, further back than that, to watch the King of Jordan. And the reason for this is very simple. That's a shot of the King of Jordan with all his medals. He's a warrior. He's a helicopter pilot. But the King of Jordan controls the Waqf. And the Waqf controls W-A-Q-F. The Waqf controls the Temple Mount, which you see here below. It's roughly 40 acres. I was just there. Well, by the way, we are going back to Israel. Shameless plug. Next April 2nd, there'll be more details on that on the blog. We'll also do a blast. But it was just incredible. And we toured the Temple Mount, and we came in right here. And we walked across. This is the Al-Aqsa Mosque. And this is, you know, this is an aerial view, so you don't really realize just how large it is. And all here are like remnants from the Second Temple, but and the Romans had it. But you walk in through this way, past Al-Aqsa Mosque here, you come up this way, and this is a long, long area here. And I would maintain that if the Jews are going to build a temple, the Second Temple, or the Third Temple, I should say, it will be right in here. You're not going to touch the Dome of the Rock. They're not going to mess with Al-Aqsa. But they could create, because this is just a path here. No one cares about it. Now, during Muslim holy days, they have all this area in here. They'll put like little tents and chairs so they can seat a lot of people. But, you know, a quid pro quo, giving something for something. So the Third Temple could actually be built right here in this area. What's interesting about this, and we'll go back to what Mahmoud Abbas is saying, that Trump is offering some sort of a peace plan with Jordan. Here's what I find interesting. And again, this goes back well over a decade for me talking about it. Now it's back in the news. The Jordanians, when you look at quotes from King Abdullah I and other people in Jordan, basically stated on the record that Jordan was Palestine. You have to understand that there is no people called the Palestinians. That's completely made up. They're no different from any other Arab in the area. And so this whole idea of a two-state solution has been extremely misleading, obviously, for decades. Presidents have come and gone. There still is no two-state solution. And frankly, I don't think there will be, except for this. The fact that Trump is bringing Jordan into the fray is really interesting because, I said, the King of Jordan controls the Temple Mount. What if the King of Jordan would abdicate his throne, step down from his throne, and I'm going someplace with this, and allow Mahmoud Abbas and the so-called Palestinian government to basically have a Palestinian state in Jordan? He's got nothing to lose by that except his monarchy. However, what if he was given something in return? You have to understand that after World War I, the Hashemite kings ruled Syria, Jordan, Lebanon, the Hashemite kings, and Iraq ruled all those areas. The Hashemite kings are the direct descendants from Muhammad. Iraq is an absolute disaster. I mean, just look at the nonsense that's going on there. So the Hashemite kings at one time, Syria, Lebanon, Iraq, and Jordan. So when the Ba'ath Party came in, the Hashemites were completely deposed. And we saw what happened in Syria with Bashar al-Assad's father, and then in Iraq with Saddam Hussein. So the Ba'ath Party has been in control ever since, except when, obviously, when

0: Dom was deposed. What's interesting here, and I find this absolutely fascinating, King Abdullah is the only person who can really do what needs to be done prophetically to the Temple Mount. Now, he could be taken out of the way, and he would lose control over the Temple Mount, and that would be handed to someone else. I don't know. That's a viable scenario, and we'll have to see what plays out. But as of this particular post, anything at all that happens on the Temple Mount has to go through the King of Jordan. Has to go through the King of Jordan, Abdullah II. So what if King Abdullah abdicates and he's given the country of Iraq? Iraq has oil reserves. The king would love to get the oil reserves. Jordan has no oil reserves. See where I'm going with this? The Palestinians would just be delighted because there are many so-called Palestinians already living in Jordan. In fact, some estimates say that 55-60%, and I'm being very conservative with that estimate, of the actual people inhabiting Jordan are quote-unquote Palestinians. So this is really interesting because Iraq is an absolute disaster. They have not revalued the Iraqi dinar. We keep hearing, oh, they're going to do it next week. It never happens. It never will. What are they waiting for? So here's the deal. Could you imagine if they give King Abdullah Iraq? And here's something interesting, and it's going to be hard to find it on the net, but it was there. When the Iraqis toppled Saddam and got rid of Saddam and started their constitution, King Abdullah offered to set up a constitutional monarchy in Iraq. That's a matter of record. He basically offered that to them, and nothing ever happened with it. And of course, the rest is history. But what if he's given Iraq? Because Iraq is an absolute disaster. And the king, because he's a direct descendant of Muhammad, because he's a Hashemite, Hashem is the uncle of Muhammad. So as a Hashemite king, he holds great sway in the Muslim world. Both Sunni and Shia would respect him because of that. So what if he's given, and there's a lot of what ifs here, but what if he's given Iraq to rule and govern? And the quid pro quo is he gives Jordan to the Palestinians. He would be hailed as the greatest peacemaker the world has ever seen. What does that sound like to you? Does the Antichrist ride in on a white horse? Yeah. Am I saying the King of Jordan is the Antichrist? No, I'm not. But it's something to think about and something to consider. Something to consider. Because the king holds sway over the entire Temple Mount, and nothing happens at the Temple Mount unless the king is involved in it. The king is the only person that I'm aware of on the planet who could actually somehow give the Israelis this little area right here. They could build a wall right there. Everybody'd be happy. And they could rebuild the third temple in that area. And you know what, folks? There's plenty of room to do it. There's plenty of room to do it. That's why I find this article incredibly interesting. Trump offered U.S. peace plan based on confederation with Jordan. We'll see how it unfolds. So let's continue here. Dear L.A., my name is Anne, and I live in the Netherlands. I never talked about my experience with extraterrestrials out of fear for being called a fantasist, or a fanatic. I mean, here's the bottom line. This is why I get these emails. And I got to tell you, folks, I'm proud to get these emails. I'm honored to get emails from people like this because they trust me. One, they know I won't laugh at them. Two, I will treat what they have to say with care. I am a Christian believer with strong faith, but I have also been gifted with the gift of discerning the spirits. Now, for those of you who are listening and don't understand what this is, when you go into the biblical prophetic narrative, there is a lot of scripture. This is what cracks me up. When you tell people, well, have you actually ever read the Bible? Nah, but I know what's in it. People, this is, look, I've been reading this thing for 38 years, and it's like I've just scratched the outer surface. That's how deep it goes. But there are the gifts of the Spirit that Paul, one of the apostles later on, discusses. And one of those that is most people know is the gift of tongues. And the actual Greek word would be the glossolalia, which basically says that you're speaking in an unknown language, unknown to you, and people, let's say from Zimbabwe, are listening to it in their language. How is that possible? And that's why it's miraculous. That's why it's miraculous. But one of the gifts of the Spirit is the discerning of spirits. In other words, being able to discern the fallen, demonic, from the real deal. And there's a lot of counterfeit stuff out there. So this woman is claiming that she has the gift of discerning of spirits. I just wanted to make that really, really strong. The gift is very strong. I see demons and I even feel them enter the room. So that can sound like this woman needs meds. And I get that. People listening to this go, you know, LA, that's like really wacky. But you see, what's amazing, if I were to couch it in a different light, and I'm going to do that right now, so you can see what I'm talking about. And already I'm down to my first letter. I'm almost at the 20-minute mark. My gosh, time is just flying by. But here's the deal. If I tell you that, wow, you know, there's this psychic medium down the street and she has, you know, contact with the spirits, nobody would flinch. Oh, yeah, okay, well, let's go down and pay her $20 and we'll get our palms read or something, right? But the moment I say something like this woman who says she has the gift of discerning of spirits, the gift is strong, and she sees it in the demonic realm, whoa, get the Xanax out. And it shouldn't be that way. Because as Christian believers, we travel in those gifts. Now, I don't have that gift per se. I don't. I have other gifts, but not that one. And that's why it's interesting when the entire body of Christ comes together and works and functions, we get all the gifts functioning and we're equipped. One night in my sleep, the Holy Spirit alerted me to danger. I felt a strong and evil presence enter the room. This was around 2 a.m. I turned around and saw two extraterrestrials, those with the big eyes and head shaped like prolonged eggs. I rebuked them in the name of Jesus, and they immediately left. Now, this is something interesting. So she's a strong believer, and she's giving us this story. What I find troubling, and I'll get into this later in the show, is we have had other Christians which have come on the record and basically told us that they've done the same thing and the entities did not leave. So we're in a different window of it's a different dynamic. But so far, it's what I would expect. Let's continue. What I do not understand to this day is the calmness I experienced while rebuking them. I almost immediately went to sleep. Next morning, I was shaken by the experience, and I tried to share it with my husband and a friend who told me I had dreamt the whole thing. The thing is, I did not dream it. I saw it and experienced it. What happens with this, folks, is that people will email me this, and they're, we'll get into this with Tim's letter. The same thing, he wonders whether, did that really happen? And I call this UFO brain fog, because when a person encounters these type of entities, they short-circuit us. I think they short-circuit our nervous system, and we're not thinking rationally anymore. Perfect example is that in our film, In Their Own Words, UFOs Are Real, Al Matthews has an encounter. And this woman is saying things, this woman with the dark glasses, Al later finds out that she's a hybrid. But she leans over and says, you and I were supposed to meet. And Al goes, what are you talking about? And she goes, you know, Al, they're listening. They know we were supposed to meet. Now, Al goes, he's creeped out by it, but he doesn't do anything. UFO brain fog. Give you one more example. This car is going down the road in Canvas, very flat. In the distance, this is also in the film In Their Own Words. In the distance, there are one orange orb looking like the sun, but it can't be the sun because it's 2 o'clock in the morning. So they keep looking at this thing, the driver, keep looking at this thing and the passenger in the seat. The guy's brother is in the back seat asleep. All of a sudden, this orb goes from way back here, right next to the car, and it's about 6 feet in diameter, and it's pacing the car. And they look at it like this. The guy in the back seat, the brother, wakes up, and he's looking at it. They all look at the orb, and then the orb leaves. Now, this is what the witness says. After the orb left, we really didn't discuss it. We just concentrated on driving. Are you kidding me? And I've talked about this before on Acceleration Radio and on Politics, Prophecy, and Supernatural Report. But that just gives you an idea. That's UFO brain fog, because that's irrational. People would not do that. So look, I've got another sponsor. So we're taking a break at 20 minutes and 40 minutes, and I'm at that part. So I'm just going to go right to right here. And Jingos. Why are you not surprised? www.buyjingles.com. Folks, this stuff really works. Check this out. Oh, here's my own testimony, okay? So I'm drinking from a glass with some juice in it. It's like not grape juice, but like like a watered down kind of a grape juice thing, right? So I'm drinking this, and it's carbonated to boot, and it's like I put the top off the bottle, and I'm typing on the computer, and I go to reach for it, and it spills all over the place, specifically on one of the pillows, okay, on the sofa. So I immediately take it, I spray the Jingos on it, and I watch, this is what's amazing, I watch this, and you'll hear this in just a second, I watch the stain disappear right before my eyes. Now read this, check this out. Jingos is truly, no hype, amazing, and almost magical. My dog caused a dark spot on a light green fabric sofa, and of course, it was dry when I found it. I had just gotten Jingos in the mail, so I thought this would be a good test. I sprayed the spot, and no kidding, it disappeared right before my eyes, gone, never to return. I just got my second shipment and won't ever be without this product. Thank you so much for telling me about it. Mary Harris, Youngville, Louisiana. Folks, all I can tell you is Jingos really works. www.buyjingos.com. And if you're using it and you got a testimony, shoot me an email, la@lamarzulli.net, and I'll read your testimony right here. Folks, keep it right here. We'll catch you on the other side of the break. I'm your intrepid host, L.A. Marzulli. This is a new Acceleration Radio right here on KGRA.
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0: And we're back, ladies and gentlemen. I'm your intrepid host, L.A. Marzulli. This is the new Acceleration Radio right here on KGRA and, of course, on YouTube. Check the little subscriber button. We're close to 87,000 subscribers. We thank you for watching the show and supporting us. And let's move right in. This is from a woman by the name of Colleen, and it will become very obvious. You'll see where I'm going with it. Thank you for all your great programs on Acceleration Radio and the Marsalis Reports. My friend and I have been watching your YouTube videos for a few years now, along with others that you post. My friend and co-worker, Timothy M., has shared his stories with me, and I want to attach his sketch and encounter here with you. He also has a couple of implants, and I've encouraged him to get in touch with you and see what he should do and at least get this on the record. He's given me permission to send these to you. So we're keeping, Timothy M. is not his real name, okay? That's all fictitious. We're both born-again Christians and continue to pray for you in your ministry and also engage in the spiritual warfare for the things going on right now. We are continually reminded to pray. May God continue to bless you in your ministry. We thank you for taking time out to read this, Colleen. So this guy, Tim, not his real name, draws this. He's on a camping trip. He's asleep. And, you know, guess who pops in? And we've heard this over and over and over. I can't tell you how many times I've heard it. It's always the little grays with the big black almond eyes. Those are the scouts. And I just let me just give you an idea. I think that the grays are automatons. What I mean by that, they are biologically created suits. They're avatars in which entities, and by entities I mean demons, can inhabit. Demons are the disembodied spirits of the Nephilim that were destroyed in the flood. That's a three-hour conversation. The pseudepigraphical Book of Enoch tells us that the disembodied spirits of the Nephilim that were killed and wiped out in the flood of Noah thousands of years ago became spirits that wander the earth, i.e. demons. That's what they are. So the fallen cherub knows he's outnumbered, knows he's got all these demonic entities running around, but they can't really interface. In other words, a demon, in order to manifest, has to be in something, has to possess something. It can possess a person, it can possess an animal, it can possess an object. So it must possess something in order to manifest. And so the fallen one knows that. So in my opinion, he creates a biological suit, an avatar, and the demon can interface with that. And that's what I think we're looking at. That's purely conjecture on my part. I get it. And that's my belief, and I'm sticking to it, but I don't really know. So, but it explains why they are so automaton-like, so robotic-like, why they are devoid of all emotion. Let's move on here. Alien engagement in Florida, testimony by Tim. Some days I am confident in what I witness, and other days I am filled with doubt, wondering if I could lose my mind. Let me stop right there. Folks, you got to understand that when I'm at conferences and I ask the people in the audience, how many of you have seen a UFO, lights in the sky, had an encounter with a so-called gray or an alien entity, or had sleep paralysis, upwards of 35-40%, and in fact, at Long Island, it was closer to 50% of the people in the audience had their hands raised. I mean, that's unbelievable. Many of these people who go through something like what Tim, not his real name, is going through, right, are traumatized, and they can't get help. And they're afraid if they say anything, people will think that they're crazy. Let's continue. In 1973, I was camping by myself in a Florida State campground, just north of the Gator Stadium in Jacksonville, Florida. Early in the morning, I was awakened by what I thought was an intruder near the door of my tent. I immediately saw a glowing head looking through my screened tent windows. I could not move. I could only stare in fear at the sight. You got to understand that we have to understand that many people from our Watchers series and Watchers, I think it was 8 when we interviewed Robert Salas, who was a base commander at Maelstrom Intercontinental Ballistic Missiles way back in the early days of the Cold War, and a 60-foot-wide UFO hovered over the base. And these are all in-ground intercontinental ballistic missiles. And he's down 60 feet below the ground with all this stuff, and he watches all the controls go offline. How is that possible? Years later, and he gave us his we had a first in our Watchers series on it, and he gave us his account that he's laying in bed, and all of a sudden there's an intruder there, and he's completely paralyzed and he could not move. In the new book, my new book, which is coming out, and we are doing pre-orders on that, probably the end of September we'll be shipping these, so the sale will go up until we actually have product, and then the sale goes off. So it's around September 25th, but I digress. But we have accounts from other people who experienced exactly the same thing when they're laying in bed and the entity comes there and they're looking at this thing. And all of a sudden they realize that they can look, but they can't move their heads. They can look, but their body is not, their hands, they can't move at all. They're completely paralyzed. So this is very much status quo when it comes to the abduction phenomenon. I could not move. I could only stare in fear at the sight. I remember a grossly round head with a tapered chin and the extremely black almond-shaped eyes. So, in my opinion, it was definitely a gray. Next, I was having a dream or vision of being examined in a very stark and brightly lit operating room. Soon, I was finding myself with other human beings and what I thought was a female entity, which walked up to me and placed an infant in my arms. So, this is very disturbing, and let's walk through that. We know that these entities can somehow place scream memories in people. So they're not sure what reality really is. UFO brain fog. So he's not sure. Next, I'm having a dream of vision of being examined in a very stark and brightly lit operating room. That's exactly what many abductees talk about. What appears to be an operating room. They're on the metal table. I'm finding myself with other human beings. How many times do we hear that a person laying on a metal table looks over and to their astonishment, there are other people being examined? And the question is, how many of these examinations do we need? Do they need before it stops? Something else is going on here. And it goes back into what I believe is the breeding program. Satan, the fallen cherub, is outnumbered 2-1. And this is definitely a 3-hour conversation. One that I have time to really get into here, but nevertheless, that's what it is. It's definitely a 3-hour conversation, and it's incredibly, incredibly disturbing, because this phenomenon, the abduction phenomenon, has been going on for decades, for decades with no end in sight. Let's continue. Finding myself with other human beings and what I thought was a female entity. So is that a hybrid being? In my opinion, yes. So he doesn't say a female human. He says a female entity. And this is where it goes off the rails. How many times have I heard this? I can't even begin to tell you. The female entity walks up to me and places an infant in my arms. Why did the female entity do this?
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0: Now, this is conjecture on my part. This was not this man's first abduction. He had been taken years earlier. Sperm had been taken from him, and this female entity is showing him the end game. And what's interesting about this, that the baby that placed in his arms was certainly not completely human. And we don't know how, did it look more alien, more human? We don't know that. So let's continue. I woke the next morning and I felt very afraid and embarrassed. I did not want to experience another night in a tent. What I have left to remind me of my horror, other than bad memories, is a BB-sized object near my left wrist. Within the last few months, I have felt another larger object on the inside of my last knuckle on the middle finger of my left hand. Both objects will often enlarge and shrink when I am fatigued or low in my body's ability to fight disease, sometimes disappearing for a few days. I have not found a pattern to this mystery. The frequency of this shrinking and enlarging appears to be at random. So what's alarming about all of this is that this man seems to have implants, and we know that the implants are real. In our Watchers series, the late Dr. Roger Lear and Richard Shaw and myself and others went to a laboratory, or actually a Dr. Matriciana's office, not really a lab, please forgive me, it was an office. And in that operating theater, Dr. Matriciana operated on patient number 17. Now there's a film on Netflix, which is our material. You can actually hear my voice in it. Of course, we're not giving any credit for that, but that's how the game is played, folks. They'll take your material and not even mention you. But we actually paid for the surgery to get this thing out of this guy's leg. And we had our camera crew, of course, Richard Shaw was there filming everything. And that was later in our Watchers film. I think it was Watchers 8. Well, that implant that was in there, and we knew the implant was in there because we had seen it on x-rays, CAT scans. We saw it on the when Dr. Matriciana came in for the pre-op and he took the wand from the ultrasound. And he went over the patient's leg, and sure enough, there it was. He found it, and I figured we were going to be here for 20 minutes, you know, get the thing out, and we'll go to an early lunch. It's not what happened. Hour and 20 minutes later, Matriciana can't find it. He turns to Dr. Roger Lear and goes, maybe we should get another x-ray. And Dr. Roger goes, no, we know it's there. We saw it. So finally, I pray, and I realize that some of you will go, you know, Ellie, that sounds really kind of wacky. But I did. I got a tap on the shoulder from the Spirit of Living God that said, you need to take authority over this. And so I did. And my prayer was very simple. Father, if there are forces cloaking this device, I pray that you would defeat them and do it soon. You would get rid of these guys and do it soon. Less than what, a minute, 2 minutes later, bam, the implant, the image of the implant comes in on the ultrasound machine, which is absolutely astounding. All that, of course, is in our best-selling Watchers series, produced and directed by Richard Shaw. So the implants are real. This guy's got two of them, one in his wrist and one in his knuckle. That doesn't surprise me. He's lived with them for all this time. And what he needs to do is get an x-ray and to see if the metallic object is still there. So implants are real. And I got to tell you something, folks. When I first started talking about this, you know, decades ago in the 90s, when I first started talking about this, people laughed and they scoffed. And after we came out with Watchers 8, Not a whole lot of laughing anymore, because you can see when we the incision First of all, it's on X-rays and it's on Dr. Matriciana's ultrasound machine. It's on a CAT scan. We know it's there. All right. There's an object, a foreign object in this guy's leg. No one can dispute that. But when we actually make the incision and spread it open, and there you see the implant, what do you do with that? And we take it and we go to seal that. So implants are real. And again, who's ever doing this? And I have, those of you who have watched my YouTube channel know exactly who I believe is doing it. It's the fallen cherub. It's the dragon. It's Satan and his cohorts. Why? Because he's outnumbered. And these implants, in my opinion, are actually the precursor for the mark of the beast. So if you have one, that doesn't mean you've taken the mark because it's involuntary. But they're precursors to what is coming on this planet. Again, that's conjecture on my part, but it's based on being in the field and seeing what these things are. Hey, LA, as we see soft disclosure starting to pop up on mainstream media and full disclosure coming soon, how can we prepare our children to guard their hearts against the non-biblical narratives that the media and possibly their teachers will offer as an explanation? Okay, so here's the deal. The best thing to do, if a child is like, let's say, at the age of reason, around 13 years old, 12, 13, 14 years old, and they're somewhat mature, you can tell them. And what I would do is there's lots of videos out there, there's lots of books. I mean, I've written books on it. Tom Horn's written books on it, other people. And guide, you know, read with them, read the book out loud with them. And then and when they have questions, explain it to them. My book, The Cosmic Chess Match, for instance, gets into all this and explains it in detail. So, and then Crystal and Jim write, thank you for all you were doing and share difficult truths with the church and the world. We pray for your protection all the time. And I thank you guys for, you know, doing that. But let's move on here because I want to go to our next sponsor. And I have to get here. It's going to take a second. Okay. 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Here they are, right here. This stuff is great. You know what? Stuff happens. Right now there's a storm system, okay? And it's headed into our southern states. Think about the flooding in Texas. Think about earthquakes. Think about fires in California. 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Stock up. Get prepared. I would put this, it comes in a container. 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Put it in the safe. Do something with it to protect it. Because you know what, folks? When disaster happens, FEMA's not going to come and help. It's not. It's kind of, you got to pull together with some neighbors and make it work. www.simplycleanfoods.net. And we'd like to thank them for sponsoring us once again. So if you like what you're hearing here on Acceleration Radio or for Politics, Property, and the Supernatural Report, think about going to our sponsors and procuring this, because they pay us to come on and advertise, and when you purchase from them, it helps us stay on the air. And by the way, you'll notice on PPS Report and also Acceleration Radio, I don't monetize anything. 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All right, folks, it's time for another break. We'll see you on the other side of it. Keep it right here. I'm your intrepid host, L.A. Marzulli. This is a new Acceleration Radio right here on KGRA. And we're back, ladies and gentlemen. I'm your intrepid host, L.A. Marzulli. Thanks for tuning in on Acceleration Radio. Hit the little subscriber button. We will be going to Peru in 2019, July 23rd through August 14th. Lima, Paracas, Chagos, Ica, Nazca, Cusco, Sacsayhuamán, one of my favorite places on earth. Huge megalithic walls that you see in the background there. If you're interested at all, lamarzulli.net/Peru. And this is a great way to get the word out. We will be going. We're excited about it. And you know, start saving your pennies and hope to see you on the tour. So, L.A., do you believe UFOs landing on Earth will be the great deception after the rapture to explain everything? Look, it's a very, again, this is from Tim, very interesting question, Tim, and it's one that I've pondered literally for years since the late 80s, early 90s. When UFOs finally actually appear, and I mean park themselves over the White House or, you know, over Paris or any major city or over several cities at the same time and just hang in the sky, kind of like we see in Independence Day and a myriad of other films that show the same thing. That's when everything changes, okay? Meanwhile, there's something that is being bandied about called the event. And this is, the event is when disclosure happens. And at the same time disclosure of a so-called extraterrestrial presence occurs, they're going to somehow round up the cabal, who's holding, like the deep state, for instance. All that goes, and they're talking about everyone will have enough food and enough of everything, and it's a whole new, you know, free healthcare, free this, free that. The problem is nothing's free, so how's that going to happen? But this what's being bandied about, and it's being called the event, is I've been keeping my eye on it. It's extremely interesting. One of the tenets, that's probably too strong of a word, but one of the ideas that the event is sort of promulgating and pushing out there is the fact that, you know, not everybody's really ready for the event. And that some people might just kind of disappear because they're not ready for the quantum leap forward, the new change, the paradigm shift in consciousness. So that being said, going back to the rapture, and again, a lot of people listening to this might not understand what that is. And please don't write in telling me that you don't believe in it. That's fine. Believe what you want to believe. But to me, the rapture is my blessed hope. Why? Because we know that we're moving towards a period of time called the time of Jacob's trouble. Other people call that the Great Tribulation. It's a seven-year period in which the wrath of the Almighty God is poured out on the earth. Why? Because they did not believe the truth. This is a very complex discussion, one that I don't have really time to broach in the next few minutes before I'm have to go off the air. But I will say this, that one of the scenarios I've looked at and believe it has a lot of validity is that, and I've said this on this show and I'll say it again, we go up in the rapture, they come down. We go up, they come down. It's simultaneous. It says in 2 Thessalonians, Thessalonica was a city in the ancient world. Paul, the apostle, is writing to these people that are living in Thessalonica. So that's all it is. It's an address. So when I say 2 Thessalonians, that's all I'm talking about. It's a letter from Paul. There's nothing religious about that. It's just an address, for crying out loud. It's a bookmark. Turn to chapter 40 in Moby Dick and let's read. That's exactly what it is. But in that letter, Paul states that no man deceive you in any way by word or letter, that the day of the Lord and our gathering to him has happened, because that day will not happen until the apostasy, the falling away, the departure happens. And then the man of sin, the Antichrist, will be revealed. And then he goes on and says, you know what holds him back. And when he that restrains is taken out of the way, that's when it happens. So the idea that the Spirit of the living God indwells in the believer who was born from a spirit, born from above. That's what set the planet on its head 2,000 years ago, was the indwelling of the Spirit of the living God. Now, since 2,000 years ago, it's got all mucky-mucked. Just look at what happens in the Dark Ages and how wacky things get. And even today, you know, with so-called feathers flying and gold dust and all this kind of crazy stuff, and dare I say, even oil leaking from Bibles. God doesn't need parlor tricks, okay, to make himself known. What's amazing is when the Spirit of a living God comes into a man or woman, it changes them. It changed me 38 years ago. And it's an ongoing walk that I find myself in now. Now, let me just say you something. Why is it that people will go to the guru? Why do people go to a guru? Because they want enlightenment. So you get enlightenment, you get your third eye open, been there, done that, and you get a mantra, and you chant that, and you can get power from that. But where's the source of the power, and where's it from? And guess what? With that mantra will never reveal the inner workings of my own depravity. And that's what's amazing about when a person becomes born from the Spirit of a living God from above, all of a sudden we begin to see our depravity and realize that, wow, I don't want to be like this anymore. And that's where the miracle comes in, because I'm not the same man I was 38 years ago. And I attributed that to the guy upstairs who is working his way in me. So the Spirit of a living God, when I'm called home in the rapture, as millions of other Christians are, we go up, they come down. We go up, they show up. And that's conjecture on my part, but I think that's how it might work. Let me get a slurp here. I think that's how it might work. And the second question, by the way, this is sort of a new format that I'm doing. If I don't have a guest, if you've got questions you want answered, shoot me an email, la@lamarzulli.net, la@lamarzulli.net, and I will put them in a queue and I will get to them. Because, you know, sometimes people want answers, and if I can answer it, I will. If I'm not sure of it, I'll dig in and try to find an answer to your question. And if I can't, I'll just tell you I don't know. Number two, how close do you believe we are to the rapture, given world and social events? You know, people look at that, and for me, I'm told to keep my hand on the plow. Now, I'm aware of prophetic scriptures. I travel in them. I talk about them here on this show and other shows. And I'm keenly aware of events in the Middle East, of the rise of earthquakes, the rise of volcanic activity. And what does Jesus tell us? That the signs of the end times will be war and rumors of war. Check. Famines. Check. Earthquakes in diverse places. And that's what we're seeing. The rise of volcanic activity. Just look at the earthquakes. Look at the volcanoes that are going on. And by the way, the Kilauea volcano in Hawaii has not stopped erupting. Of course, the mainstream media doesn't tell you about that. The fires in California. Look at kingdom against kingdom. The ethos against the ethos. In other words, ethnicity against ethnicity, which is exactly what we're seeing. Look at the race wars that are happening down in South Africa, absolutely unprecedented, taking land from white farmers. I mean, it's crazy, and it's one step away from genocide. Look at the division that we have in our country. It's not because of Trump. It started back, you know, years ago, but look at the division that we have in the country. Look at the Middle East. My gosh, I mean, what we talked about that with just Mahmoud Abbas talking about the Jordanians being involved in a two-state solution with the Palestinians. Look at the fact that Syria is armed to the teeth with 60,000 Iranians, which are embedded above Damascus. And as I say, sort of tongue-in-cheek, they're not there for a picnic, folks. They're there for something else. All eyes are on Israel. So we're not sure exactly how it's going to play out, what's going to happen, but that's why we watch. That's as a watchman, I'm constantly looking at everything that's going on and trying to, you know, look at the information and try to figure out how does it fit in the biblical prophetic timeline. And that's why we do shows like Acceleration Radio and also Politics, Prophecy, and the Supernatural Report. Folks, I'm almost out of time. I never even got to my new book coming out, UFO Disclosure, 70-Year Cover-Up Exposed. You can go to, and I'll get to it in a second, www.lamarzulli.net, lamarzulli.net. We've got a special. You get the book right here. You get the book, UFO Disclosure. You also get the Watchmen Chronicles. In their own words, UFOs are real. And my DVD, my talk from Prophecy Watchers last year. So you get all that for basically $19.95. It's a great deal. And when you do that, folks, it helps us do what we're doing here, and we thank you. Get armed. Get informed, because this stuff is coming down. That's why I'm so excited about reading people's encounters, people's abduction cases, people with implants. If you have a story like that, shoot me an email. And if you just want to talk to somebody, I'm also here. But it's usually, you know, I try to do that on a very limited basis. But if you've got problems, you know, I will talk to people, and I do that. We will be at, running out of time here, folks. We will be in Switzerland with Tim Alberino and Russ Dizdar, September 27th. And you can get more information by going to this website right here, uni-light.org. And remember, if you want to become a Patreon, please go to L.A. 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I just want to thank our sponsors, Jingos, and of course, Simply Clean Foods. They kind of keep us going, and their support and your support is what keeps us on the air and keep us out in the field. And that's basically all the time I have for tonight. Thanks for watching. Remember, folks, we'll see you on the air or in the air.

Once again, you are now listening to the Paul McGuire Report. This is Paul McGuire. So the basic thing that confronts you and I in the time period we live in, the time zone that we live in, 2026 and beyond. And so the question is, you know, Dr. Francis Schaeffer, the great theologian that was probably the greatest biblical theologian of the last 200 years, easily. And by the grace of God, I was very much influenced by his books while I was attending the University of Missouri, majoring in altered states of consciousness, a brand new field under the umbrella of the psychology department, and filmmaking. And so I was very much against Christianity and Christians. In fact, to make it very simple, I hated Christians. I flat out hated Christians. Don't ask me why, but I just hated them. And so what happened, you know, I've told the story. I'm not going to retell it now, but early on, attending the University of Missouri, I remember I took debate classes, and in the first or second class of the debate classes, two girls gave a presentation which was supposed to be their arguing points in a debate for why Christianity is the truth. Okay, and with no disrespect to these two girls, they were ill-equipped, they hadn't done their homework, and sadly to say, they were out of their league. And so I asked questions by raising my hand, and I guess you could have said I was somewhat obnoxious. I'm sure I was back then. But I challenged them on many things. Now, they didn't have answers, and they should have had answers. Somebody didn't equip them, or they didn't equip themselves. I would suggest somebody didn't equip them, like their church, perhaps, or ministries that they were exposed to. Because these answers, you know, were circulated. Later on, oh, and I remember they started crying in the classroom. Now, look, I wasn't anywhere close to that level of being antagonistic. It should not have provoked tears that they lost the mini debate within their presentation. They lost the debate within their presentation because they weren't prepared. I didn't pick on them. I just challenged them with the questions, you know, that everybody asks, like, how can a loving God allow for so many evil things in the world? You know, the standard questions you and I get asked. So I felt bad, but I didn't have a whole lot of sympathy simultaneously. In any case, when I finally became a Christian, which wasn't not all that long after the girls gave their presentation to me, when I finally became a Christian through a series of miracles, fleeing from a Christian religious retreat about an hour outside of the University of Missouri, in the middle of nowhere, I was invited to a Christian religious retreat. Don't ask me why I went. It was a miracle that I went because I would never have done such a thing. So anyway, for some strange reason, I ended up at this Christian religious retreat. You know the rest of the story. It was so repulsive to me. I mean, they were playing spin the bottle and kissing each other, the guys and girls who attended the University of Missouri. And I don't care if they want to kiss each other. That's fine. But I came there to find answers. So, you know, I was, you know, eating humble pie. I was being respectful. And but I just wanted to ask a couple of questions when I found somebody that was free, and nobody there, including the leadership, was even remotely interested in answering a question about whether or not Jesus was the Son of God, etc. In fact, they acted like it might, my asking the question was an intrusion on their party. But I was told it was supposed to be a Christian retreat. So obviously it was worthless. So I hitchhiked back to the University of Missouri campus the following day, and a series of miracles occurred to me, which I've told you about before. Now, as I continued to attend the University of Missouri, I was in the process of rebelling, because you just don't spend years in the lifestyle that I was in and just change direction 180 degrees without there being some turmoil. So University of Missouri was like the only way I can describe it is in memory about it, it was like an interdimensional portal where God's power, Christian things were happening, and simultaneously other weird stuff was happening. So anyway, Josh McDowell of Campus Crusade for Christ, the famous Christian apologist, came to the university. And all over the university, the Campus Crusaders, they changed their name today. I forgot what they call themselves today, but you can't use the name Crusade anymore, or you will be shish kebab, so to speak. So anyway, Campus Crusade is sponsoring this event through, and the speaker, Josh McDowell. And the name of the event, which eventually attracted like 3,000 to 4,000 people easily,
and jam-packed room was called Maximum Sex, Love, and Marriage. Now, of course, that appealed to me and many other males and females, so the place was jam-packed. And Josh McDowell gave a biblical defense for all, for, not a biblical defense, he gave a very intelligent outline of God's plan for human sexuality to occur in a marriage. And it was biblically based, and he basically undid in a matter of an hour or two, closer to 2 hours, his presentation was so airtight that he basically undid all the propaganda that, that myself and the other students had been receiving from the music industry, television, you know, and every source of every power institution in America. He told the truth, and it hit home like the truth. I mean, his teaching rocked my world, and I was really unprepared for it. About a year or two, maybe later, I read his other book, and that was a book on, it was defending the biblical account of Jesus Christ being the Son of God as if you were in a legal courtroom. And he gave a airtight legal defense for why the resurrection of Jesus Christ was not a myth, it wasn't something made up, and with the same rigor you would put into a courtroom presentation, he defended the faith, he defended the resurrection of Jesus Christ, and he went through the whole thing bit by bit, and that book rocked my world also. I'll never forget the contents of the book. I use it constantly. I don't always have to give a reference, because I couldn't give a reference, like what page it was on or whatever, but what he taught in his book sunk into my mind, and I realized that Christianity was, well, as Dr. Francis Schaeffer said, Christianity was truth and not a religion, and that all the critics of Christianity, all the arguments that people use to say Jesus was not God, McDowell dismantled all those arguments. So had the, and I'm not trying to revisit, you know, the two girls' experience a zillion years after the fact, but had they read, and some of those books and some of his teaching was available back then, had they been prepared to give their presentation, they would not have been embarrassed in the classroom. And my intention was not to embarrass them. My intention was to challenge them and to prove to me, you know, that Christianity is real, and they failed. So the takeaway from that is you and I don't want to put ourselves in that kind of position. We don't want to put our children or grandchildren in that kind of position. We need to carry in us a ready defense for the gospel of Jesus Christ. It should be second nature to us. And that's, you know, what it comes back to is that famous old expression given by computer programmers, GIGO, G-I-G-O, which, as many of you know, stands for garbage in, garbage out. So a computer, merely an AI to a large extent, simply regurgitates whatever it has been programmed to believe. So if a computer is programmed to believe nonsense, it will spill out garbage nonsense. If a computer is inputted with a logical, rational defense of the gospel of Jesus Christ, then it will spill out a rational, logical defense for Jesus Christ. But you and I obviously are not computers, but we too must spend time renewing our mind in the Word of God and, in a sense, programming ourselves if somebody challenges us. Because you see, when you're challenged by somebody and you're not expecting it, and they lay into you about your faith, which is not all that unusual in today's world, so you're not prepared for it. I'm not saying you personally, I'm saying people that we know. You're not prepared for it, and somebody lays into you and challenges you in a hardcore attack against your faith. Do you fall apart? Because if you fall apart and you mumble and stumble, you are essentially embarrassing. I mean, God cannot be embarrassed, obviously. God could care less. But in a partial sense, you are embarrassing yourself, you're embarrassing the body of Christ, and you are taking an opportunity, which should be an opportunity, and through negligence, you're transforming the opportunity into a takedown of the gospel of Jesus Christ. Not that the gospel of Jesus Christ could ever be taken down, but there's no reason in today's world why you could not give a defense. So it all comes down to GIGO, garbage in, garbage out. What you spend every day doing, if you're just inputting garbage and uselessness and trivia and escapism and diversion,
And when you're pressed, that's all you're going to be able to spill out, because that's what you have been meditating in, so to speak. So this program, by the way, functions as a means of biblical education, biblical edification, the input of a biblical worldview, and we roll through the days by constantly examining current event facts, current trends, et cetera, et cetera. And we try to, in the monologues or whatever, we try to deal with things from a biblical worldview. So when you spend your time renewing your mind and inputting yourself with resources, then, and this is the goal here, here's the goal, then stand, making an argument, a cogent, rational argument, a defense for the faith of Jesus Christ, it becomes second nature to you. You can do it on autopilot. And that's what the target is. You see, the worst thing you can do in life, in any venture, in any endeavor, when you're not prepared, and whatever we would talk about, if you're not prepared and you're faced with a challenge of whatever kind, then there's going to be a certain amount of struggle and anxiety and freak out that you may go through trying to make up for lost time. So you're put on the spot by a person, by a situation, at work, to a relative. I mean, who knows what? You're put on the spot. And if you'd been doing your homework by renewing your mind constantly, you wouldn't even have to think about it, and you would have a victorious response to the challenge. But if you've been saturating yourself in escapist media, diversionary media, and losing your mind in the social media twilight zone, and then you're challenged, you're not going to be ready. So what you do, this is what all human people do, myself included. And I said human people, that was a Freudian slip. Once upon a time, I wouldn't have had to say human people. But we live in a world where some people are authentically human, and some people are synthetic human beings in that they're hybrids. That's another topic. Okay, a topic which you may be challenged about. And are, can you stand up to the onslaught? So what happens is, as human beings, when we're challenged and we're not prepared, we scramble. We go into the scramble mode, anxiety, possibly freak out, nervousness, being agitated, all of which, by the way, from a physical presentation, makes you look like you don't know what you're talking about. And then if somebody challenges you, if you have to scramble and think of a counter-argument while you're being challenged, you're going to come off disjointed, you're going to come off nervous, you're not going to be able to give a clear presentation that's logical and rational. That should, if you were doing your homework, shut down the attack and glorify God, if you will, by having an exceptional rebuttal argument to being challenged. So where are we trying to go with this? Where we're trying to go with this is, think about when you first learned to drive. For me, it was a little bit later than most people because I grew up in New York City and nobody really drove in New York City. I mean, people had cars, but driving a car in New York City is a nightmare. So you would take the subway or a taxi cab, basically. For me, it was never the bus. That was a nightmare. But anyway, you would take a taxi cab, a subway, and you didn't drive a car. There was no place to park. So I didn't have an immediate need for getting a driver's license until a little bit later than most people. So I remember when I was learning how to drive, it was a nightmare because I had to think about everything. Everything I had to think about, if an obstacle came up on the road or the highway, you know, I would get nervous because I'm still in the process of being trained how to drive. And if you remember your experience, it was nerve-wracking. And it was very nerve-wracking for the person teaching me how to drive. I was learning, and for some of you, you would laugh, but when you live in certain states, New York is one of them, and California is another, and there are many other states, the amount of people who learn to drive on a stick shift is very few. Most people are totally reliant on automatic transmission. So I learned on a stick shift because that's the car we had at the time. And it was nerve-wracking like crazy. And everything, you know, you constantly had to scramble. Now, as you kept at it and at it, as you

sometimes for hours, without necessarily consciously thinking about it. You're doing it on kind of a mental autopilot. And you've all been through that experience, and you continue to relive that experience in the present tense. I mean, think about how often we drive someplace, and we get there, and we can't remember a single thing about how we got there. I mean, we know that we drove, but we can't remember how we drove there. We can't remember actually driving. Why is that? Because when you go through the repetition experience and learning how to drive, when you hit the crossover point, you can now drive somewhat unconsciously. In other words, yeah, you're using your conscious mind, but largely you're in an unconscious state. And so you're driving in an unconscious state of mind. And driving in an unconscious state of mind is a very powerful, you better be careful about how you do it, by the way. But when you're driving unconsciously, and you have to allow that to happen, if you try to facilitate it, you're going to get into an accident. When you're driving unconsciously, you're driving primarily through your subconscious brainwave state. And you're very vigilant. You're very on top of it. You're making all these maneuvers by driving the automobile. And when you get to where you are, you go, I don't remember how I got here. But your unconscious mind was driving. And we've all experienced that. It's eerie. It's really eerie. And it's also a little bit scary because you say to yourself, my God, how was I able to drive from wherever I was to the present place? And I don't really remember it. It's because you're driving unconsciously. The same thing is when you learn a new sport or a new activity or whatever. The initial stages of learning can often be cumbersome and painful, and often not fun. But through repetition, trial and error, you eventually hit the place where the behavior or skill set that you're learning, it becomes second nature. When it becomes second nature, you're in a sense performing the same duties, but you're performing the duties in a second nature or subconscious state of mind, which is often very, very effective. And that's for everything. If you're learning like jujitsu or karate or martial arts, if you're learning basketball or baseball or football or swimming or so many things that we learn in life, when it switches over in the learning process to being second nature or an unconscious or subconscious skill, that's when you can become very adept, very powerful at what you're doing. So my point is, when you're in the, I got to figure it out in the present moment, let's scramble brain mode, you're going to be uptight, disjointed, and not highly effective because you haven't developed the skill to the level that it needs to be developed. So this works in when somebody lays into you or somebody challenges you unexpectedly about your faith in Jesus Christ or about, you know, creation or why there is such thing as an absolute right and an absolute wrong or evolution. I mean, the list could go on endlessly. But you see, when you've done your homework through the renewal of your mind by inputting your mind with whatever resource is available to you to learn, as you go through the repetition stage, the goal is for you to learn all this stuff and for it to become second nature in you. So it's not that you're seeking to win the argument subconsciously. It's that you're seeking to be to master the subject. So it's no big deal. Your brain goes into the it's no big deal mode that I'm being challenged because I could do this. I could give a logical, rational rebuttal to the challenge. I could do it upside down. You have a sense of confidence because you've built it piece by piece into your human spirit. And when somebody pushes you and tries to throw you off balance, you aren't surprised and you're forever prepared. And you can just roll out an airtight defense for the gospel of Jesus Christ. You see, the benefit of doing what I'm doing is that I have had the privilege and the blessing from God is when you teach a subject, you're learning it again. When you write about a subject or you write, you're learning it again at a higher level. When you talk about it audibly, you're learning it again. So I'm speaking over the air. I'm speaking on the internet. That's also a powerful, dynamic learning process. All of these processes accelerate learning, accelerate the power of what you've learned, and enable you

0: you to move from the scrambling for answers state to you've built it into your spirit, and now it's in your subconscious, it's in your spirit, man. And if you're challenged, you can effortlessly roll back the arguments of your enemies, because they are your enemies spiritually, and you disarm them, and it's no big deal. You're not nervous about it at all. It's second nature. The more learning modalities you employ, the more learning modalities you strategically embed in your children, in your spouse, in coworkers, without giving it away, without waving a flag and saying, Jesus saves in the corporate boardroom. That's not appropriate. Timing is everything. But the more you take advantage of the learning modalities, the more you learn how to strategically and skillfully embed learning modalities in your children and grandchildren and people around you, you recognize the light of the truth of the gospel of Jesus Christ will dawn upon you like a lightning bolt from heaven, and suddenly you'll have this realization that you are here on planet Earth in America or wherever you are for a reason. And one of the primary reasons that you're here is to be a light, is to be a witness, is to be an ambassador for Jesus Christ. And when you take advantage of the learning modalities and you become loaded for bear spiritually, that means you're prepped, you got the full armor of God on, and somebody challenges you, you are so skilled at defending the gospel of Jesus Christ that I'm going to say it in a way that's going to bother some people, but I bet you it will stick with you for the rest of your life, and that's my goal. So let me just lay it out for you. When you learn from all of these modalities, you enter into a state of consciousness known as accelerated learning, which is far better than normal learning. You're taking advantage of modalities of learning that are scientifically proven, and you enter a state of consciousness known as accelerated learning. They use accelerated learning, by the way, in the military. They use it at NASA. They use it at MIT and other think tanks. They use it in many very esoteric, high-level areas of societal control. They employ accelerated learning. So when you enjoy the benefits of accelerated learning, you become what? You become spiritually, in love, peacefully, you become armed and dangerous. And by the way, in the spirit of love, in the spirit of peace, in the spirit of compassion, it's perfectly appropriate when you're dealing with demons and Satan and the devil and forces of evil. It's something that you should aspire to. Aspire to what? You should become armed and dangerous to the devil. And if you're not armed and dangerous to the devil and the demons, you're a dupe. And you know what happens to dupes, don't you? Dupes get duped and dupes get taken down. And it was never the will of God for his children, right and left, to be mowed down every time they get into an argument about the Bible or Jesus Christ. It was never the will of God. It's a default position based on laziness, lack of discipline, lack of knowledge. And furthermore, you need to wrap your brain around the concept that in the spirit of love, God is love, in the spirit of giving, the spirit of joy, you need to wrap your brain around the fact that you should be, in Christ, not only putting on the full armor of God daily, but you should be a weaponized individual. Did you hear what I said? I said you should be a weaponized individual. The demons should tremble when you enter a room. The demons should shriek when you go into certain environments by your very presence. And when you're challenged to give an argument, it's no big deal. It exudes out of you. It flows out of you automatically. Why? Because you paid the price. And now you are weaponized. Weaponized not in a negative, evil sense, but weaponized against powers of darkness. Powers of darkness which will only exit when they encounter that people are filled with the bold power of the Holy Spirit, know how to use it intelligently, and understand that they're in a battle for the hearts and souls of mankind. So you shouldn't be afraid of the term of being weaponized if you properly define it and don't abuse it. It's certainly a better poor identification than being a dupe for Jesus. And don't give me that baloney. I'm a fool for Jesus Christ. You know what? When you say that, you are a fool for Jesus Christ. And let me tell you why. You're totally mistranslating the biblical phrase, being a fool for Jesus. It never meant to be an imbecile or an idiot in life. It never meant that. It has a special meaning that is applicable only to a certain type of situation. It doesn't mean that in every situation in life, you should walk around like an uneducated, ill-prepared imbecile. And I've heard so many Christians, it's tragic, imbecilically lay hold to an identity based on a misinterpretation of the verse, being a fool for Christ. It doesn't say that the way people are translating it. Because if it did, why are there a thousand verses that totally contradict that idea? You know, can you imagine the Apostle Paul or the apostles acting that way? No, of course not. Okay, so the name of the game is that you make sure that you are positioning yourself on a regular basis in life to be the recipient of downloaded knowledge, a biblical worldview. Let me give you, sometimes when you're dealing with kids and grandkids and people around you, yeah, you're going to have to be strategic. That on the surface, they're not interested. And if you're going to engage in a frontal assault, which from a military standpoint is very often not the strategic move, that's the move that gets you taken down and slaughtered. It's better to engage in a godly, law-abiding, covert operation where you go around the attack of the enemy. You don't engage the enemy in a frontal assault where you're going to get massacred. So by doing that, you're looking for a strategy. You're looking for strategic vulnerabilities that you can seed a person's heart with the Word of God. And when you seed a person's heart with the Word of God, you don't have to manipulate them. You're being strategic. You're looking for a receptivity in their being. And then you will casually, maybe with a word, maybe with three words, maybe with a sentence, and very rarely a sentence or two. And you look for a strategic opportunity. And you carry yourself and your demeanor, one that people would respect. And you don't drop your guard and allow yourself to conform to the image of an idiot. And so you're strategic about seeding the truth in people's hearts. And so that means you're going to choose words that it's not a compromise. You're going to choose words that are less radioactive. The goal is to produce results. The goal is to produce legitimate salvations, legitimate transformations, a legitimate making of a disciple. So the language you use, the examples you use, the verbiage you use, be very, very careful because you can be defeated. You know, if you try to move into Beverly Hills and mix with the people in Beverly Hills, not that you would really want to, but let's say hypothetically you did want to, and they have their own kind of in culture. They drive certain kind of cars. They dress in a certain way. They talk in a certain way. They have their own, like, to put it bluntly, tribalistic culture. So if you're walking around in a neighborhood in Beverly Hills, which most people in Beverly Hills never do, they drive their Rolls Royce everywhere or whatever they're driving, their Range Rover or whatever. But if you wanted to fit in, because there's bagel shops adjacent to Beverly Hills and all kinds of things, if you wanted to look like a native, like somebody who actually lives in Beverly Hills, then you would adopt the customs and the language. You wouldn't drive down the street like the old black and white TV show, the Beverly Hillbillies. You wouldn't act like a Beverly Hillbilly. You wouldn't act like an out-of-towner. You wouldn't dress like a Beverly Hillbilly. You wouldn't drive a truck or a car that looks like you're a Beverly Hillbilly. Beverly Hillbilly is an outcast. It's somebody that just so outrageously doesn't belong there. Now, Christians often talk like Beverly Hillbillies. And that comes from a lack of knowledge, a lack of wisdom, a lack of practice, a lack of skill. It's not an accident. It's not a misfire on God's part and on the part of Jesus Christ when he likens evangelism to being a fisher of men. He told the disciples, "You are going to be fishers of men." Some of them, that was their real career. They were fishers of men, or they were fishermen. Fishermen have a particular language, a culture. So if you want to communicate to a fisherman, then you're going to speak in the language of a fisherman, which Jesus did. So we adopt our language to the culture around us. But one of the things that Jesus Christ said to the fishers of men was there was a number of things that Jesus talked about that were instructions on how to win somebody to Christ or how to evangelize. And first is you have to recognize that you're called to evangelize. When Jesus spoke to John, he announced to John that you were called to evangelize as a fisher of men, no longer a fisherman of fish, but a fisher of men. And so we too have that call. And so Jesus and the Bible teaches us things like he or she who wins souls is wise. Why is he or she who wins souls is wise? Because you are rewarded in heaven, and that reward system begins at the judgment seat of Christ, where God is going to examine everything you did or did not know for Jesus down here on earth. And if you were faithful in soul winning, and by that, that means, were you faithful to function as an individual soul winner, individually winning people to Jesus Christ and planting seeds of the gospel? There's a huge reward for that. But there's also a huge reward for those people who perhaps their gifting or whatever did not enable them to be comfortable being an individual soul winner. So they still obeyed God. They still ministered to people and won people to Jesus Christ. And this is how they did it. They chose to pray for and finance ministers and ministries like Paul McGuire, like the Paul McGuire Report and Paradise Mountain Church International. These people chose to finance that kind of ministry or some other kind of ministry that is faithful in winning people to Jesus Christ, that is faithful in apologetics. And so they will be rewarded for soul winning. You can be rewarded for soul winning by being a personal soul winner, but you can be rewarded for soul winning by enabling a soul winning ministry and a soul winning person like myself evangelistically. When you finance with your gift, financial gifts, contribution, and donations, when you do that, when you finance a ministry like this one, you're enabling a soul winner to win souls. That's the bottom line purpose of Paul McGuire Ministries and Paradise Mountain Church. The current event discussions, the political discussions, et cetera, these are icebreakers, if you will. People in our social media culture are often more comfortable listening to and talking about, you know, what happened in Venezuela or what's happening with a terrorist attack potentially or what's happening this. And then when you open the door, the icebreaker for a discussion is the high voltage current events, you know, analysis type of news topics that we do. But that is merely an icebreaker or for opening the door to more spiritual topics like the one we're doing now, and topics that specifically are designed to win people to Jesus Christ. The byproduct of everything that we do through the Paul McGuire Report and other things with Paul McGuire Ministries, the byproduct is winning souls for Christ, imparting a biblical worldview to people, and making disciples of all nations. But in order to do that effectively, you have to be strategic in today's environment. So if you partner with us in your giving and donations, you are entitled to be rewarded by Jesus Christ at the judgment seat of Christ, depending upon how much you sow seed and how much you enable a ministry like ours to win souls, you will receive a corresponding soul-winning reward. And these are massive rewards, such as winning the soul winner's crown. And don't belittle that. God wouldn't have set up that reward structure if it was not important to him. Never belittle what God gives out. Never. And never assume you're too smart to be blessed by God in receiving such awards. Everything that you truly do for Jesus Christ down here on earth, you're going to carry with you into heaven and the kingdom of heaven. You see, people erroneously think, well, I'm going to do whatever down here on earth, and now I'm saved by grace, and now I'm entering heaven, and it doesn't matter what I did down here on earth because I'm saved by grace, and la-di-da-di-da, so I'm going into heaven, and it doesn't matter what I did down on here on earth. You know what? You are tragically deluded, and you don't have a clue what the Bible's teaching. Everything you do down here on earth for Jesus and God, every act of faithfulness that you do down here on earth, not only will you receive rewards for, but they will allow you to inherit different levels of authority, different levels of power, different levels of territory. Your faithfulness and the levels of your faithfulness and the levels by which you were rewarded from Jesus Christ, they all go with you into heaven. They're not left behind. They go with you into heaven. And heaven, the level of responsibility, the level of authority, the level of rewards and blessing you receive in heaven is based on your faith. No, you're not earning your salvation. Salvation is by faith alone, period. But you are rewarded for your faithfulness down here on earth. Now, you don't buy your way into heaven. That's impossible. But you have to understand how grace functions in relationship to God's rewards. It's important to master that subject. So, every one of us, and you know what? I probably should talk about this subject more. It is tragic, but according to reputable Christian polls, the average Christian in America doesn't even win one soul to Jesus Christ a year. Now, you want to know why America isn't being changed the way we want it to be changed? Well, we've got to change that numerical ratio. A Christian who wins nobody to Christ during an entire year is not a good thing. Most Christians don't win hardly anybody to Jesus on their entire life on earth. So you got to rectify that situation. Now, I understand that there are reasons for that. There's fear, there's hostile work environment, people don't feel prepared and adequate. But you know what? God expects you to do whatever you can do in obedience to change that. Because let's just rehearse this truth. John 3:16, probably the most important verse in the Bible. For God so loved the world that he gave his only begotten Son, that whosoever should believeth on him should not perish but have everlasting life. This is God's ultimate Bible verse. For God so loved the world. That means God loves sinners. You were a sinner, I was a sinner. Everybody is born a sinner. So God so loved the world. That means he loved sinners. He loves sinners today. He didn't call the body of Christ to throw rocks at sinners. That's not your ministry. You may get off on it, but it's not your ministry. It's an act of stupidity. Stop throwing rocks at sinners. You were a sinner once. Except for the grace of God, you would be doing whatever they're doing. Okay, so for God so loved the world that he gave his only begotten Son. So God's love for the world was so huge and massive that he gave his only Son, Jesus Christ, to function as a sacrificial lamb and to take upon himself all the sins of all the sinners and allow himself to be put to death, a fulfillment of the law of God, and allow himself to have the blood of Jesus Christ, spilled so that our sins would be paid for in full. For God so loved the world that he gave his only begotten Son, that whosoever should believeth on him. All you have to do is believe on what Jesus Christ did. Put your faith in what Jesus Christ did. If you'll do that simple act of obedience by believing that Jesus Christ died for your sins, and if you simply put your faith in that and ask Jesus to come into your life and make you born again, then boom, in a second, Jesus Christ will save your soul. You will be saved. Your sins will be paid for. You just have to put your faith in that fact. For God so loved the world that he gave his only begotten Son, that whosoever should believeth on him should not perish, but have everlasting life. So the condition for getting into heaven is you don't earn it with good works. You simply put your faith in Jesus Christ. And then according to God's word, it is guaranteed, once you put your faith in Jesus Christ for salvation, it's guaranteed that you shall not perish. You shall not go to hell. But if you refuse to do that, then you need to understand very clearly that you are not saved. And that if you die in a condition of not being saved, you're dying as a sinner. And the law of God states that if you die as a sinner, you're going to go to a place of eternal torment. Now, you can debate all you want as to what that state of eternal torment constitutes. But the point is, whatever it constitutes, however you try to decipher it, wake up and smell the coffee. It's not a good thing. Don't get, swept up in a diversionary argument. The only argument that makes any sense at all is if you're not saved, you don't go into heaven. So if you...
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0: You want to know as an individual person, am I going to heaven when I die? And all you got to do is ask yourself that question. You ask yourself the question. Self-honesty. Quit BSing, trying to BS God, and quit trying to BS yourself. You know the answer to the question. Just ask it right now. You don't have to do it out loud, but it's not an accident that you're listening to me, Paul McGuire, talk. Not an accident at all. So I want you to take a baby step of obedience. Ask yourself this question. I had to ask myself this question once upon a time, and I couldn't answer it. That's not a good thing. So ask yourself the question right now, silently or out loud. If you're alone, ask it out loud. You can even call yourself by name and ask the question, if I die tonight, do I know for a fact that I'm going to heaven? Do I know where I'm going if I was to die tonight? And wait a few moments. And if you can't answer that question with a certainty, if you can't answer that question with the full knowledge that you know where you're going, that you know that, right now, if you ask yourself that question, if you don't know in your heart for 100% guarantee that you're going to heaven, if you don't know the answer to that question, you know what that means? You know, I just want to be blunt, because to be anything but blunt would be to be dishonest. If you ask that yourself the question, do I know where I'm going? Should I die tonight? And if you can't answer it, then you are not going to heaven. Everybody who's going to heaven knows they're going to heaven. They have an inner knowledge of the fact that they're going to heaven by the Holy Spirit that lives inside them. So I remember when I asked myself that question, when people would ask me that question, Paul, do you know where you're going if you were to die tonight? And I couldn't honestly answer that I knew where I was going. And that convicted me, because why didn't I know the answer to where I was going? And they explained to me, and they were right. The fact of the matter is, the reason you don't know where you're going, should you die tonight, is because you're not going at the present moment. You're not going into the kingdom of heaven. You're not saved. And because you're not saved, that's the reason why you don't know where you're going. So if you don't know where you're going, it means that you're going to a place the Bible calls hell. I mean, I can't soft pedal that. You can argue, you know, about what that means, but again, that's just escapist language. Whatever it means, it's not good. So what do you want to do? You know what you want to do. You want to make sure that when you die, that you have 100% guarantee that you're going to heaven. And you can acquire that 100% guarantee certainty right now. It's just that simple, because the true God doesn't put a trip on you. The true God, Jesus Christ, all you got to do is ask him and he'll save your soul. So if you would like to know with 100% certainty where you're going when you die, then I would like to invite you to pray this simple prayer with me. And pray it only if you mean it. If you don't mean it, don't pray it, because nothing's going to happen. Pray it because you mean it. Okay, repeat these words after me. This is serious. Well, you and I and the people listening who are praying for you right now, there's a huge number of people all over America and some are across the world. They are praying for you right now at this nanosecond. We are doing business with your soul and Jesus Christ and the kingdom of heaven. Now, you've heard the stories, I'm sure, that there are many people on earth and in America right now that they have done something with their souls. And it's not a good thing. It's a bad decision. They have sold their souls to Lucifer or Satan for a return of all kinds of promises of, you know, sensual fulfillment, money, power, sex, whatever the trip is. So they sold their souls. We're not talking about people who have sold their souls. We're talking about you. You got to do something with your soul. If your soul isn't saved, you can't get into heaven. So repeat this prayer after me. This is the most important moment for your soul in your entire life. And so let's get down to the business of the kingdom of heaven. Lord Jesus Christ, I come to you now by faith. Lord, I ask you, Jesus, to save my soul right now at this exact moment. Jesus, I ask you to forgive me of all of my sins, past, present, and future. I confess to you, Jesus, now that I am a sinner. I confess to you, Jesus Christ, right now that I need to be saved. I come to you now, Jesus, by faith, and I ask that you would forgive me of all of my sins through the blood of Jesus Christ. I ask you, Jesus, to save my soul right now. I invite you, Jesus, to come into my life and make me born again right now. So I invite you, Jesus, to come into my life and make me born again. I thank you, Jesus, that right now I am born again. I thank you, Jesus, that right now you have cleansed me of all of my sins. Thank you, Jesus, that I am guaranteed right now entrance into heaven. I praise you right now, Jesus, that my soul is guaranteed entrance into the kingdom of heaven. I thank you, Jesus, right now, that I know that I know that I know that I'm saved by faith. I thank you, Jesus, that I have the inward knowledge that I'm saved and that I'm going into heaven. Thank you, Jesus, for saving me. Thank you, Jesus, for imparting in me the knowledge that I know that I'm going into the kingdom of heaven. I worship you, God. I worship you, Jesus, as Lord. I worship you as King of Kings and Lord of Lords. Thank you for saving me. In Jesus' name, amen. Whether you felt something or not, most people feel something, but not everybody does. The key issue is you prayed that prayer. You are now guaranteed entrance into the kingdom of heaven. If you were to ask yourself, you could ask yourself that question right now. You could say to yourself, do you know where you're going? And talk to yourself and use your name. So I could say, Paul, do you know where you're going after you die? And Paul would answer, yes, I know with 100% certainty that I am going into heaven because I put my faith in the Lamb of God, Jesus Christ, who took away my sins many decades ago while I was hitchhiking, escaping a Christian religious retreat on the back roads of the University of Missouri. You saved me. And I know that I know that I know through the inward witness of the Holy Spirit, I know that I'm guaranteed entrance into heaven. And I praise you, Lord, for my salvation. So if you ask yourself, do you know where you're going when you die? And you can name yourself if you want. And then most often after people pray that prayer, they're able to say it to themselves or they're able to say it out loud if they want to. They're able to say that they know where they're going. And so if you try it, you'll probably be able to answer the question, and something changed inside of you, and you'll know where you're going. Now, what happened to me, and the only reason I'm bringing this up is to illustrate the biblical truth that I'm trying to share with you. By the way, welcome into the kingdom of heaven. From one citizen of the kingdom of heaven, and from all the other citizens of the kingdom of heaven that are listening to the Paul McGuire Report right now, welcome, we say to you, welcome into the kingdom of heaven. Welcome. You know, it's a cause for celebration. Okay, so this is the thing. I don't know if I asked myself the question. A Bible salesman with a station wagon filled with King James leather-bound giant, you know, 50-pound Bibles was driving down the highway, letting go of the steering wheel, and he led me into a prayer of salvation to Jesus Christ, similar to the one I prayed with you. And I don't know what happened afterwards. But I do know, I remember going back to the University of Missouri where I got drunk. I forgot about my prayer. I'm not trying to tell you to do that. That was a stupid thing to do. Okay. So, but the next morning I ended up walking around the campus with these Christians who had been witnessing to me. Somebody in that group looked at me for some strange, no. This girl who overheard us, who is a minister's daughter, I came from the middle of nowhere. She looks at me right in the eyes and she said to me, you know, do you believe that Jesus Christ is God? And I blurted out the words. I had never said this before in my entire life. Remember, this is the day after I prayed that prayer of salvation. So this girl looks at me and says, do you believe that Jesus Christ is the Son of God? And I blurted out the words to her. I didn't even have to think about it. And this never, I never said these words in my entire life. I looked at her and I said, I believe that Jesus Christ is the Son of God. Bam. The moment I said that, it was as if the sky cracked open and I saw God. Not in a physical sense, but a spiritual sense. And at that moment, I knew that I knew that I knew that Jesus Christ was the Son of God, and every other way to God was false. I knew that I was born again. At that moment, I knew that I was guaranteed entrance into heaven. And from that moment forward, whenever somebody has asked me, do you know where you would go if you would die? I'm always able to answer with 100% certainty, yes, I know where I'm going when I die. I'm guaranteed entrance into the kingdom of heaven. I don't have to fake it. I don't have to make it up. I don't have to con myself into believing it. I don't have to hypnotize myself into believing it. It's so real inside of me that it's uncontainable. It can't be squashed. And that is what will happen to you if you legitimately ask Jesus into your heart, which I believe you did, by the way. Now, you need to start reading the Word of God. You need to listen to this program or other programs that will grow you spiritually. You need to feed your relationship with Jesus Christ by reading the Word. But if you were to die tonight, God forbid, you are guaranteed 100% entrance into the kingdom of heaven. Now, I want to thank all those people all over America and all over the world. I want to thank you personally for assuming the mantle of being a prayer warrior. Because from the moment I began talking about this subject, I believe it was because of your prayers that I was led to talk about this subject. I believe it was because of your prayers that I went down the road of talking about, do you know where you'd go where you died? And I believe it was because of your prayers that I led people in a prayer for salvation. And I believe that it was because of your prayers that while people were, you know, wrestling with their eternal fate, because that's what was going on. You know what happens when you talk about this kind of stuff? There's massive spiritual warfare going on in the invisible realm. And you were praying it, because in order for the birth, the new birth to occur, you've got to pray. And you were faithful to pray as all these people that are listening to the program. You see, I can feel their presence. They're not with me physically. But when the anointing of God flows through me to do what I just did because of your prayers, I can literally feel their presence. It's like the moment they walk into the room, I'm talking about the spiritual realm room, the moment they walk into the room, hungry to hear the gospel, willing to accept Christ as their Lord and Savior, I can feel their individual presence in the room. It's that real to me. And so when I'm talking to you right now, I can feel the presence of people who stepped into the room. But I want to thank you personally, because every one of you that prayed chose to step into that salvation room. So thank you. And every one of you who prayed as I laid out the prayer of salvation, you continued to pray, and there were souls hanging in the balance. Yes, there were. I could feel them come in the room, and I could feel them weighing out the proposition, and they were literal souls hanging in the balance. But because of your faithfulness as a prayer warrior, you didn't just listen to the program for entertainment value. You participated in the birth of souls. So I want to thank you. Thank you from the bottom of my heart. But I also want to remind you, you shall be rewarded by Jesus Christ. Please hear me. You shall be rewarded by Jesus Christ when you stand before Jesus at the judgment seat of Christ. You will be rewarded for being a soul winner. Rewards are accrued to your heavenly bank account. Every time you helped bring a soul to Jesus Christ, which you brought many souls to Jesus Christ in the last prayer, because you prayed these souls into the kingdom of God, you are going to be rewarded. You share in the reward. You may even be entitled to the entire reward of souls that were saved through today's program. So thank you. Thank you for saving souls through today's program. And know that the Word of God says that you will be rewarded for being faithful in soul winning. And you were a faithful soul winner. You see, you just don't get rewarded because you happen to be the mouth. I mean, the Bible talks about that. Every part of the body of Christ is of vital importance. Every part. The mouth, the blab may gab. Okay, we got that, right? Doesn't mean it's the most important part. It's just the blab may gab. Oh, the joy of the Lord is my strength. That's good. When you do what God wants, you get poured. He pours out his joy upon you. Better than depression, isn't it? May the joy of the Lord be your strength. May you know the reward in Jesus Christ that is yours. for your faithfulness today. You were a faithful soul winner. You're entitled to the reward, and it is due you. Receive it by faith. And don't say, I don't want it, by being super spiritual. That's insulting to God. God isn't a gift horse, okay? So don't make him any mistake. He's God. But don't look the gift horse in the mouth. If God wants to give you a reward, take it with thanksgiving. And he's giving you a reward for faithful soul winning. So you can join with those faithful soul winners by learning how, by praying for times of prayer when the Spirit moves you. Pray. Be a prayer warrior. Help us financially with your contributions and donations. And help it. Watch our back. There's very mean people in the world of social media. They're into rigging. They're into censorship. They're into falsifying your numbers. They're into diverting people who want to listen to your program to nonsensical, useless programs. By saying you like a program, by saying you're a watcher or a listener of a program, by making sure people don't get away with, you know, saying nasty things that are unfounded, deal with it. Be part of the body of Christ. Okay, this is Paul McGuire. Visit paulmcguire.us. And we will be back in just a moment to explore what happens now. In other words, where do we go from here in light of when you have that personal, massive spiritual transformation where you're delivered out of the kingdom of darkness and you are... Okay, this is Paul McGuire. Once again, you're listening to the Paul McGuire Report. So, what happens next? So, we talked about, and I want to welcome... See, I believe that by faith, and then later on we get the reports, the emails or the letters, or I'll meet somebody, or somebody will contact me, or somehow we'll connect and I will find out. And sometimes it's many years later, I'll find out that they accepted the Lord Jesus Christ as their Savior through some kind of ministry that I did or I was part of, usually through the media, but not always through the media. So sometimes, you know, like on today's program, we prayed the sinner's prayer. You may have been one that prayed. You were certainly, many of you were prayer warriors for that. And sometimes we find out relatively soon if somebody accepts the Lord. But I can't tell you how many times it shows up years later, okay? Because either I'll be speaking somewhere or some kind of media connection or somehow something will happen. And what prompts the person to tell me is that somehow we're connected again. And they'll say, you know, you may not know my name, et cetera, but, you know, like 5 years ago or 3 years ago or 1 year ago or whatever it happens to be, I was listening to your program. And then they'll say something about the program. And then they'll say, you prayed with people, you led them into a prayer to receive Jesus Christ as their Lord and Savior. And I just want to tell you that I was one of those people where I prayed with you to be saved. I prayed with you to ask Jesus to forgive me of my sins and cleanse me with his blood. And so those are the good reports that we hear on a continual basis. And why is that? It's simply because if you make space in your program for ministry, live, vital, energized, Holy Spirit anointed ministry, if you will open space up for the Lord, and if you will get out of the way, I'm talking about the host, that's me or whoever's hosting a program, you get out of the way, and you allow the Lord to move. And it's amazing what happens. And you, the listener, those of you that are partners with us in prayer and contributions or whatever, those of you that are prayer warriors, you make that happen. Okay, so what happens after somebody accepts the Lord as their Savior? That is just the beginning. What happens is they're delivered out of the kingdom of darkness, Satan's kingdom, and they're delivered into the kingdom of light or the kingdom of heaven. Why? Because their sins have been forgiven by Jesus Christ. Jesus Christ paid the penalty for all of their sins, past, present, and future. And then a powerful, multidimensional event occurs in that they become. Now, this is so important. You become, they become. Let's say you become and I become after we make this prayer, after we say this prayer. We become, you become new creatures in Christ Jesus. We become a new creature. We become a new person. We become a new man or a new woman in Christ Jesus. Now, what does that mean? It means we no longer are a human being that has been degraded by what is called the fall of man, where that means when we're born, our sin nature is part of our humanity. When we're saved, that sin nature, Jesus Christ removes that sin nature, but we need to appropriate it by faith. So we become a new person in Christ Jesus. And that means we now have a new identity. And if we will proceed in growing spiritually, and that always involves making a choice with your will, if you proceed along God's pathway for your life after you're saved, in other words, salvation should not be the end all. Whenever you see some religious group or some Christian group that all they do is camp around the doctrine of salvation, there's a problem. Oh no, salvation is the most important thing that can happen to a person spiritually. It's the number one thing, but it is not the only thing. So if you just stop at salvation, salvation is the door into the kingdom of heaven. So you can't just stop at salvation. You have to teach other biblical truths, such as you're a new creation in Christ Jesus. And being a new creation, you have transcended your old creation. The Spirit of God, the Holy Spirit, has come inside of you and taken up residence in your heart. And when that dynamic moment happens, you are filled with the Spirit. And again, I don't like arguing about important doctrines, but I'm not going to camp out in the state of arguing. It's just not what I want to do. So I'm not going to argue about, well, did you get the Holy Spirit when you were born again? Of course you got the Holy Spirit when you were born again, because you received the triune God, God the Father, God the Son, God the Holy Spirit. So when you were saved, you invited Jesus Christ into your life. And not only did Jesus Christ come into your heart and mind, but Jesus Christ and the Holy Spirit took up residence in your heart. Okay, so that means your core identity has radically changed for the better. You are now not only, see, you're an eternal being, whether you acknowledge it or not. When you die, that's not the end. This is so important to understand. Quantum physics teaches that, by the way. When you die, it's not the end. Because your soul, which you can describe with limited accuracy, your soul is a kind of living energy system. So your physical body may die, but your soul is a physical energy system and a personal energy system, and your soul goes on to live forever. The question is, based on whether or not you are saved, that will determine your zip code after you die. Your zip code, of course, is a earthly metaphor for where you're going to have your eternal residence. And if you're saved, you're guaranteed salvation. You're guaranteed entrance into the kingdom of heaven. You're guaranteed entrance into heaven. So you will spend all eternity living in heaven with Jesus Christ and all the other people, the saints, who have accepted Jesus Christ as their Lord and Savior. And since you're an eternal being, if you have chosen to reject Jesus Christ as your Lord and Savior, then you will spend all eternity, because you are an eternal being, you will spend all eternity in a place that the Bible calls hell. And again, the exact composition of hell, you know, that's a whole different subject in and of itself. I'm not dodging the issue. You can't just talk about hell in 5 minutes and expect people to understand. It takes a lengthy series of explanations. So you determine where you're going to spend eternity. All the people who have chosen to worship Lucifer as God, they will follow Lucifer or Satan into hell, where Lucifer and the fallen angels and all those who rejected Christ will spend forever, all eternity, in what I call God's cosmic supermax prison, which is hell. And hell is necessary because there has to be an impenetrable, multidimensional shield that protects the righteous from the plans of the wicked, including the fallen angels. Thus, the need for hell, a compartment in another dimension. Okay, so now you have just begun your life, and now your real life, the life that God always intended for you, can now take off if you will cooperate and if you will participate with God. And so that all flows out of your new identity. When you look into your inner man and inner woman, you need to now look at your inner self through new eyes. Okay? That the eyes of your understanding might be enlightened. And I want to repeat that verse again, that the eyes of your understanding may be enlightened. It's not just enough to have physical eyes that can physically see into the physical reality world. I mean, that's important for a lot of stuff, but if you want to be able to absorb and understand the full multidimensional reality that we live in, And then you're going to need to have the Holy Spirit anoint your eyes. The Holy Spirit apply the eye salve of the Holy Spirit to erase any blindness or spiritual dimness that may be resident in your being. So you have God anoint your eyes supernaturally, so that the eyes of your understanding, not merely your physical perception eyes, but the eyes of your inner man and inner woman, which allow you to see, so to speak, in a multidimensional level. Because it's only when you're perceiving through sight a multidimensional level that you are accurately perceiving reality. Because reality, by its nature, is not singular in the sense of one dimension. It's multidimensional. According to quantum physics, is somewhere between 15 and 17 different dimensions. So what you discover is that you have the Spirit of God inside you, and the Spirit of God inside you begins to, like a divine app from heaven, the Spirit of God inside of you begins to energize and activate and reboot all these different components that exist within your humanity. But now that you're born again, for the first time in your life, you're able to access all the previously hidden or closed compartments or closed doors where you only had limited access because you had a fallen human nature. Now you have essentially unlimited access to all the gifts, the possibilities, the talents, the supernatural power, supernatural wisdom, things like faith, miracles, signs, wonders, miraculous prayer being answered, the authority you have as a believer. You have the supernatural authority of Jesus Christ, and you can exercise the authority of Jesus Christ in any situation. That means, should you have to confront demons or fallen angels or principalities and powers or whatever, you have been given the divine authority in the name of Jesus to command them to leave, to order them to vacate whatever land they're trying to infiltrate or dominate, including the land of a person's human personality. So we need to remember that salvation is the starting point for a brand new eternal life. It's the expectation of God regarding you, is that you understand that God is a loving Heavenly Father. God loves you enormously. And God has equipped you. See, a lot of things are ready to be opened up and given to you by God. But when you allow unbelief, theological unbelief, intellectual unbelief, or unbelief of any kind to invade your personality, we need to remember that unbelief renders the full spectrum of operational faith. Unbelief shuts down the full spectrum of operational faith. Because in order to ignite faith to produce miraculous transformation, in order for that to happen, you have to have at least a mustard seed of faith. Faith is the dynamic which opens up subsequent doors. So, we live in a time when many people are scurrying into the new age. They're adopting quantum physics from a secular perspective, and so on and so on. The basic fact here is that because of an impoverished spirituality, because of a diminished spirituality, a large percentage of the Christian church is operating on far less of the spiritual power, the spiritual glory, the spiritual gifting, the spiritual wisdom that God has in store for his children the minute they decide they want to access it by faith. What we have is a situation now where the fastest growing religion in America by respected pollsters is Wicca or witchcraft, a resurgence in Wicca or witchcraft, a resurgence in Islam, and a resurgence in atheism. Now, it appears to be contradictory because you ask yourself, how could there be a spiritual climate in America where atheism, which is the religion that does not believe in God, is tied for the number one fastest growing religion with Wicca or witchcraft? Because Wicca or witchcraft, of course, involves summoning supernatural powers. And then you have the Islamic fundamentalism, which is being artificially energized by, you know, terror-sponsoring nations like Iran, etc. Okay, so I've been talking about this for years. I would talk about the fact that I believe that when we enter into heaven, mental telepathy, or whatever it's called in heaven, is going to be commonplace. Now, this is very shocking to a lot of people. Well, where does it say in the Bible that that we'll have mental telepathy? I think it's obvious. The only reason there is a barrier between our minds that does not allow us to hear or see into somebody else's mind and vice versa, the only reason there's a firewall or a barrier is because of our sinful nature. God is trying to protect mankind. God is trying to protect his people from the ravages and destruction that would occur if we really knew all the thoughts of the people around us. It would be very disturbing. Why? Because you can't have millions and billions of people with a fallen human nature attempting to exercise mental telepathy. It would produce mass chaos. In addition to that, that is one of the reasons why God has put up a wall between our consciousness and our minds. Now, when you're saved, you're in the process of redemption. You're in the process of having your mind renewed. Your mind is not nobody's mind, no matter how holy you may think you are. Nobody's mind is 100% pure. All of us are in the process of renewing our minds with the Word of God. But when we get to heaven, that renewal of our minds will be complete. Our minds will be completely holy or sanctified. And so when we all live together in heaven, a supernatural paradise beyond any earthly description, when we all get together in heaven, we will not have to converse in some kind of audible language. We will have that option, but we will be able to communicate telepathically. Why? Because there will be no need for a firewall. There will be no need for a protective wall, so we won't, you know, be opening ourselves up to somebody else's carnality or whatever you want to call it. Once we live in heaven and we live in an environment where our consciousness, where our mindset, where our mind, and in heaven there will be no separation between the subconscious and the conscious mind. That's another firewall. So we will have access to mental telepathy in terms of a form of communication. And you have to understand that it's no big deal. It's simply a continuation of what God originally intended. Now, what do I mean by that? Okay, so at this point, I want to advise you that I am giving you my human opinion based on many years of biblical study and research. If you do not believe that what I'm saying is accurate, then I encourage you to reject it, because I don't claim to be God. And so we need to all, including everybody who assumes the position of being a teacher, such as myself, we need to be as humble as we can possibly be and not exalt ourselves beyond what we really are. So having said that, that's the disclaimer. But I believe that when Adam and Eve lived in the Garden of Eden before the fall, that Adam and Eve were able to communicate to one another telepathically. Now, they could speak to each other in an audible language, but they could all, let's say Adam and Eve were walking in different parts of the Garden of Eden, hypothetically, yet they still wanted to communicate. Well, I believe at any time they chose, Eve could have communicated to Adam telepathically, and Adam could have communicated to Eve telepathically. In addition to that, I believe that a lot of the talents, a lot of the supernatural talents and the supernatural abilities that they had in the Garden of Eden were shut down when the fall of man occurred. And we know why, because once man's mind and soul had been corrupted, you need to put a firewall around that, or a wall or a barrier of protection. So these supernatural abilities, of which there are many, were shut off by God. And it wasn't just mental telepathy that they had. I believe that Adam and Eve had a large host of what we would consider to be supernatural talents and abilities that were extraordinarily powerful. And I believe they could do all kinds of things on a supernatural level. When we get to heaven, those abilities that are applicable to heaven will be transferred to us in heaven. Now, when the fall of man occurred, again, these supernatural abilities were deactivated. But you see, I believe that it is quite common in human consciousness. I believe it is common in the collective human memory And remember, DNA passed from generation to generation. DNA also contains massive warehouses of memory. And so from one generation to another, you have all kinds of memories being passed on. And I believe that we have deep-rooted memories that go back many generations. In fact, we may have that go back many generations. In fact, we may have memories that go back to the Garden of Eden.

also passed on, including abilities or a pre-future reality is created through the expectation based on memories, positive or negative. Now, when you're talking about all these people that are going into witchcraft and Wicca, the primary motivation is that they believe that witchcraft gives them the supernatural powers they want and need to be conquerors in this life. They wouldn't use the term conqueror necessarily, but that's what they're after. They're after a kind of supernatural rulership. But let's look at this in light of what the Bible teaches. The Bible emphatically teaches the reality of supernatural leadership. So whenever you hear people in Luciferian religions and witchcraft and the occult, many, many times you will hear them talk about occultic witchcraft Luciferian principles that are nothing more than counterfeits of God's biblical truth. So for example, God made Adam and Eve the rulers of planet Earth, the supernatural rulers of planet Earth. That truth, which is a vital biblical truth, and its full restoration occurs in the book of Revelation, where you and I and all the people who have received Jesus Christ as their Lord and Savior are referred to over and over again in the book of Revelation as priest kings, as priestesses queens, as rulers, as joint heirs with Jesus. Now, joint heir with Jesus implies not only unlimited wealth, unlimited power, unlimited wisdom. It connotates a massive distribution of gifting and assets, et cetera, et cetera. You and I are joint heirs with Jesus. So, and we also have been given the supernatural authority to rule and reign with Jesus Christ. This is precisely what the people in the occult and Luciferian religions and witchcraft, this is what they're looking for. Now, they should have seen it operational when they observe the Christian church. But because the Christian church has largely quashed essentially sound biblical doctrines and teachings, such as the believer having rulership over planet Earth, or rulership over the Earth, or rulership over their lives supernaturally, people in Wicca, witchcraft, Luciferian religions, and the occult should have theoretically been able to observe the Christian church, the average Christian, and they should have seen a living testimony of the fact that a believer in Jesus Christ is not a victim. A believer in Jesus Christ is one who knows how to, as a true disciple of Jesus Christ, a true Christian is one that knows how to appropriate by faith the supernatural abilities of rulership and ruling and reigning in the earth. Now, we see that to a very small degree. But if the Church of Jesus Christ was to be biblical in the mold or template that God originally created, it shouldn't be a secondary or hidden issue. It should be a front and center practice so that when the world, including those that are looking to the counterfeit of the occult and witchcraft for answers, the world should be able to look at the visible church and say, wow, there's something different about these people. They seem to be able to subdue their problems. They seem to be able to have a wisdom beyond mere human understanding. So we could talk about this, and we will talk about it on future Paul McGuire reports. But all of this, to put it in its simplest terms, is part of the package that God hand delivers to you personally. So those of you that have accepted Jesus Christ as your Lord and Savior, you have been hand delivered a package to you personally from Jesus Christ. And in that package are all the operating instructions written in the Word of God on how you can access and walk in divine rulership, how you can rule and reign in the earth, how you can take authority over your problems, and how you can do things above and beyond what you would normally be able to do if you simply were drawing from your own finite human talents and abilities. This is powerful stuff. It's liberating. It's access to this supernatural power that facilitates a game changer in the great spiritual battle for the hearts and minds of mankind in the time that we live in. God bless you. This is Paul McGuire. Visit paulmcguire.us. Choose to stand with us boldly as we seek to take back the land on your behalf and on the behalf of all of God's children all over the world.
Stand with us in every

0: You are now listening to the Paul McGuire Report. We're on the cutting edge of breakthrough for you in terms of understanding the news, current events, science, technology, the integration of Bible prophecy, God's prophetic word, with what's happening not only in our physical dimension reality, but how the human race is now standing at the precipice of where the human race once stood when they built that monstrosity before the eyes of God, the monstrosity being the Tower of Babel or Babel, which was a manifestation of the occultic scientific religion called Mystery Babylon. And the Tower of Babel was an interdimensional portal or stargate, which Nimrod, the founder and the creator of the Tower of Babel, created this interdimensional portal so that when the people of ancient Babylon participated in occult rituals, which included at the highest levels human sacrifice, animal sacrifice, Satanism, and other very dark things, God was so offended by what he had heard about what was going on in ancient Babylon, the Tower of Babel, that God himself came down to check it out, to investigate it. Now, God already knew what was happening, but God wanted to, I guess, verify the facts to demonstrate before mankind his justice. So when God went to ancient Babylon and the Tower of Babel to check it out, he saw this mighty civilization rising up, and it was rising up because of its science, its technology, its creation of a new world order consisting of a one world government, a one world religion, and a one world economic system, a dark occult religion known as Mystery Babylon. And this was one of a whole series of super civilizations. So when we study the Old Testament, we see that what enabled the people of ancient Babylon to build this futuristic and what they thought would be heaven on earth, and I'd like you please to remember that phrase, that they promised the people they were going to create heaven on earth or utopia on earth or paradise on earth, kind of like a recreation of the Garden of Eden with Adam and Eve, or a heaven on earth as depicted in the book of Revelation and other places, which will be eternal paradise where all of God's elect, those people that have been chosen by God before the foundation of the world to be his because they were destined to put their faith in Jesus Christ, to have their sins forgiven by the blood of Jesus, and they, with an act of their will, they invited Jesus Christ to come into their lives personally and become born again. Therefore, they became eternal beings, and their name, all of their names, are written in the book of life. Now, God goes down to ancient Babylon. He observes this principle in action, which I've talked to you a great deal about, and I've taught at length in my books because it's so imperative, it's so important, it's such a key component of everything that I've been teaching for, 40 years plus on various media, and that's this. There is a principle that God established on a societal level, a national level, and a global level. This principle is the principle of what happens when man functions as, when I say man, I mean mankind, men and women, function as one entity. In other words, they unify, they become one to accomplish a specific goal or a purpose. And God noticed that the people of ancient Babylon, despite their extraordinary wickedness, that they had unified. So God said to the angels, and he said, for our sake, that's why it's recorded in the book of Genesis, God said, now the people of Babylon have become one, and nothing that they intend to do or nothing that they purpose to do will be withheld from them, which means God understood that whenever mankind or an individual functions in unity, either with himself or a group of people, or in this case, the nation of Babylon, when they function as one, then this releases an enormous amount of psychological, spiritual, materialistic, scientific, and knowledge-based resources. It like opens up massive amounts of data and knowledge is power. So their goal, which was put in their hearts by Lucifer or Satan, their goal was to create a synthetic heaven on earth, a virtual or artificial heaven on earth, because Satan is jealous of God and he wants to be God. So the first thing that the biblical God keys in on is the fact that the people are functioning as one. And he tells us that because they're functioning as one, nothing that they intend to do, nothing that they plan to do, nothing that they purpose to do will be impossible. Any goal that they have, they will be able to achieve because they're in synchronization with one of the primary principles of productivity in the universe that God created and embedded in the fabric of the universe, which is the principle of unity or oneness. And so the danger, though, is you now have fallen human beings. And by the way, every one of us were born into this world with a fallen human nature. That means no matter how sweet and sugary nice we may be publicly, that means that no matter how good or virtuous or spiritual or holy we may be to others or to ourselves or to society, no matter how spiritual and pious we may appear, every single one of us, without exception, has a fallen nature, which inside that fallen nature, and this is a rude wake-up call because this is not taught in Christian churches, and this is strong biblical teaching and strong biblical truth. So the bottom line is we all have a fallen human nature, and as such, we are fully capable of committing any sin, no matter how horrific. All of us have the capacity to commit any sin that has ever occurred in the history of mankind in the world. We all have that propensity. We all have this deep inner, let's say, gravitational pull towards sin, lying, deceit, disobeying the word of God, whatever it is. And no one is born virtuous. No one, according to the word of God, is born holy or good or godly. No one. We all are, in a sense, and to various degrees, depraved. We're all fallen. So, when the Christian church ignores that fundamental truth, it does its it harms church members because church members have this deceptive and unrealistic perception about themselves that somehow they're good and holy and virtuous, kind of like by choice or willpower or all by themselves. And God is saying, all this is the tough stuff that is not being taught in the churches of America, and you cannot have revival. You can't have an authentic biblical third great awakening. You can't have those things unless you teach the solid truth of God's word, because it's only after we expose our hearts and minds to the solid truth of God's word that we can deal with the fundamental reality, which is this, and it is nothing less than this. Each of us, all of us, are born sinful. We're born with a fallen human nature, and we are all, every one of us, we are by birth at enmity, or we are in our very fallen nature in opposition. In fact, you could even say in warfare against God. That's how corrupt we are in the depths of our spiritual nature. We are fallen human beings, and all this American pseudo-Christianity tries to sugarcoat it and cover it up, and perpetually acts shocked when sinful men and women act according to who they really are, which is they are sinners that have fallen short of the glory of God. Everyone, every man or woman born has a sin nature. And that sin nature, you can't claim to be more virtuous, more holy, more pure than somebody else just because you don't commit whatever set or category of sins that you happen to find the most repugnant, or the Christian community or church that you belong to happens to find the most repugnant. That's not the way it works. All sin, essentially, is repugnant to God. And when you examine the scriptures strictly, you discover that one sin is not necessarily more sinful than another sin. Any sin you commit, any sin, no matter how trivial, can keep you out of the kingdom of heaven. Now, yes, it's true that certain sins open the door for hurt, pain, destruction, horrific outcomes for people's lives. There's no question about that. There are certain sins that you can commit that really destroy other people. They destroy you. So in that sense, different sins have a different velocity of harmful impact, if you will. Okay, so we're all sinners with a fallen nature from God. Now, God then wanted to and still wants to redeem mankind, and so he is exposing men and women to the truth. And when he went down to ancient Babylon, he observed that in their hearts, that the people of ancient Babylon, in their hearts, were not only born with a fallen human nature, but they actually crossed over the line because they were literally worshiping Lucifer or worshiping Satan in their hearts, and they were in the process of constructing a new world order, which consists of a one-world government, a one-world religion, and a one-world economic system, in which the people of that global system intend to worship Lucifer or Satan as God, and they worship and have all kinds of activities with the fallen angels. So God observes this, and he realizes that they have the capacity to create some kind of aberrant, sinful, today we call it, and the globalist or satanic elite call it, the Great Reset. The Great Reset is merely the New World Order with a new brand name. And so God realized that he had to judge them, because what they were doing is they were going to build Satan's kingdom on earth, and they were going to facilitate the installation of Satan to sit on the throne room of God, wherever it's erected on earth, and they were going to worship Satan. And remember, let's not be naive at all about this. Whenever the worship of Satan occurs in any human society or super civilization or civilization, whenever you look at the entire Bible or accurate historical records, whenever you read about the depictions, for example, of the Canaanites worshiping male forms of Satan as idols. So you have Baal worshipers. Well, Baal is the worship of Satan. A Baal statue is a statue of Satan. You have other pagan gods that represent Satan, male gods, and they're usually constructed as figures. So, for example, down on Wall Street, the financial capital of the world in Manhattan, you'll see this I think it's a solid bronze sculpture of this raging bull representing financially a bull market. But it represents more than a bull market and a raging bull. It represents, the bull is a depiction of Baal. The bull is Baal. And the premise is, secretly, is that if the financiers and the bankers worship Baal, who is Satan, represented by this bronze bull, and you could go down there and see it and touch it, that is a form of worshiping Satan in order to get rich and money and power. Now, if you were to visit the secret society meetings outside of San Francisco, you'll see a giant owl that's being worshipped by presidents, vice presidents, famous scientists, famous politicians, heads of state. They're meeting secretly at the Bohemian Grove, and they're worshiping this owl statue in what's called the cremation of care ceremony. Now, I snuck into the Bohemian Grove doing research for my book, A Prophecy of the Future of America, Volume 1 and 2. And I made sure to sneak in there when there was nobody there, or I didn't see anybody there. Why? Because it's a secret society, and the entire worshiping of Moloch, or Molech, the giant owl, they're placing an effigy or a doll of a baby boy or a baby girl, and then they're burning alive this doll of a boy or a girl. They're burning it alive and sacrificing it in the hands of Molech. Very evil and very wicked. Now they say, there's no harm to this because it's just a statue. It's just a mock ceremony. But why would any person, unless you were incredibly evil and wicked and pulled towards Satan, why would any person even participate in a mock ceremony worshiping Satan or Molech by burning alive in effigy statues of little children? Well, you already know the answer to that. Now, I've seen the pictures, and perhaps you have too, of people. One particular picture, I saw a number of people who were in attendance of this ceremony, and I saw Ronald Reagan, and I saw George Bush Sr., and all the guys in the New World Order crowd, famous scientists, famous heads of state, people like Henry Kissinger, who are the regular, well, Reagan, I'm not sure, was a regular attendee of the Bohemian Grove, but he attended this particular Bohemian Grove meeting. And it is alleged that at this meeting, there is real sacrifices secretly. It's alleged that there are all kinds of sexual orgies of various kinds and drunkenness and all kinds of hypersexual immorality, because participation in hypersexual immorality is part of the requirements for worshiping Baal or Molech, who represent Satan. Now, when you go back to the ancient Canaanite cultures, and these were the tribes, the pagan tribes that worshipped Baal and Molech, and they also worshipped Ashtaroth, who was the female goddess statue. And the way you would worship Ashtaroth is you would ask for financial blessings and answers to prayer, if you will, and then you would participate in occultic rites consisting of sexual orgies or visiting the temples that had temple prostitutes of both sexes.
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0: Participating in...
2: Oh, my. Okay. So, not a lot of good news today, in other words. I mean, things are looking pretty grim for the years ahead. What should people do? We've got a few minutes left in this hour. What should people do to protect themselves from these, this very dark projection that you and I both are describing?
3: Weirdly, after all the years I've spent in wars and all these places, I'm happy. I mean, I don't know how, but I stay happy and it works. So maybe that's why I never get sick. I never get sick. Last time I even got a cold was 2020. You know, the point is go have babies. Keep working on it. And I mean, I'm not quitting. I don't have time for fools that are going to quit. You know what I'm saying? We got to, and if you're in a position that's going to be able to do something about this, either do something or not do something that affects and trips up these people that are trying to kill us, by all means, help trip them up. You know, use your imagination and do the things that you need to do or don't do, because sometimes not doing something is just as big as doing it. And not to break the law, of course. I'm just saying you don't have to help people. You don't have to help leave our border open like so many Border Patrol I saw. Most of our Border Patrol are clearly patriots. I spent a lot of time. I went across the entire southern border, as you know. It took many, many months. But most of the Border Patrol wanted to keep it closed. But a lot of them wanted it to be open, actually. But others are, even if they wanted it closed, they were still helping people get in. So if you're in a position to not do that, don't help invade the country. I mean, you see police in France now being beat up and whatever. But those are the same police that were helping people invade France. They want my
2: sympathy. Yeah, exactly. I mean, it's like, yeah. Now you want to fight them? I mean, you let them in.
3: Yeah, and you want
2: sympathy. And in the UK, now, they give them like a police escort to the hotel and everything. It's crazy.
3: Right. So they want sympathy now. Oh, they're beating up the police. Well, you're the one that let them in, fool. You know, I mean, you're the one that helped do this. Yeah. I don't care if you wanted to keep them out, but you still let them in. You know, you have to actually stand up. You know, there's a lot of people, as you know, that stood up on the jab and they lost their job. But guess what? They're not jabbed. They're still alive.
2: They don't have myocarditis either. All right. So, Michael, let me give out your website again. That you've got your michaelyon.substack.com. You're also michael_yon, Y-O-N, on X. If people want to follow you there, I want to thank you for joining us today. This has been a really fascinating and a little bit

0: dark discussion, but I think it's what people need to hear right now. 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And thank you for joining us today. 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
1: 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I didn't go to college for media or TV or radio or advertising. I just promoted what I knew worked for me. But as I got older, I began to research advertising, and I found out the best salesmen out there find the best product to sell. Well, that was just common sense to me. Why would I sell you something that doesn't work? 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We live off oxygen, not a conspiracy theory. What did Dr. Judy Mikovits, the huge quintessential 9/11 whistleblower, have to say about Nitric Boost? She was on my show a few years ago. I had no idea she was going to do this. I didn't know she bought it. I didn't know she was a fan. I didn't know she loved the product. But she did, and she saw the results. Listen to Dr. Judy Mikovits.
2: 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It's called peroxynitrites. 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It relaxes the vein. So I use the two, your InfoWars. 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It's a different formulation than that one, and the two together are a 1-2 punch. So you get in your food the ability to make what you need and no more.
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0: Well, today is the third year anniversary of October 7th that then triggered Israel's expansion to Lebanon, Syria, you name it, the war with Iran that has tripped up the global recovery that Trump was successfully leading. It has been an absolute disaster for everybody on the planet, basically. And you have all these top ministers in Israel literally saying our ethnic cleansing is going well. They even use the term ethnic cleansing. They use the international law code of the crime. It's like when Trump does insider trading with Truth Social and says, you'll get inside information hours or days for anyone else for your stock picks and make lots of money from the president. I mean, it's like, why? And then the Democrats and leftists and communists and Muslims are just frothing satanic piranhas of pedophilia and mass fraud and criminality. And Trump and Israel are like, here, hold our beer. The Muslims are a bunch of out of control scum, so we'll be even worse. And if you don't like it, well, we'll just censor you and call you a Nazi and come after you. And it's just like, what is this? It's like our morals are going off the edge of a cliff. Oh, my gosh, I have got so much news today. Putin is painted into a nuclear corner. Zelensky is begging NATO and Europe for troops to come in because he says Putin's about to launch a giant invasion, which absolutely is true. All hell is breaking loose. You've got Trump set to talk to Putin in the coming hours about this pneumonic plague, and the UN is demanding answers from Russia. I see all the telltale signs over the weekend of them definitely trying to psyop this. And then I noticed last night that all these talking points were going out by thousands of influencers publishing the same first-hand account and second-hand accounts of, oh, yes, St. Petersburg is locked down. Oh, there's sick people everywhere. And it's not true. So I don't know if something real has been released. I don't know if it's a pneumonic plague. But I'm telling you, this has got psyop on the way it's being rolled out, written all over it. We'll be getting into all of that first. And then international observers, major oil companies, insurance companies have all come out and they said, no, the Strait of Hormuz does not have record oil coming out of it, as Trump has been saying. In fact, it looks like about 70% of it on average, if you had to dead reckon it, they've got the numbers, has, since this war started 200 plus days ago, it's been around a 70% reduction on what goes through it. And the Iranians, through their proxies, have blown up a bunch of the big pipelines and refineries. And the Houthis just hit more Saudi Arabian refineries. And, of course, NATO, through Ukraine's been hitting the Russian refineries. And diesel exports got stopped a month and a half ago. All hell is breaking loose. We are in a massive economic crisis. Corporate, private, governmental debt is just off the chain, going straight up. This is Great Reset 2.0. And it's just going to get worse from here the longer this goes on. And now Trump's giving speeches about, well, they may hold on past the midterms. I thought they'd fall by the midterms, but they're basically beaten. But they may hold on a few more years. We're beating the hell out of them, so they deserve it. I saw that clip yesterday. We could play it. I basically paraphrased it. Oh, my goodness. So rarely does this happen, but I got in here today, and I'm looking at all this, and my head is spinning right now. I'll do my best to go over all of it. We have Dr. Robert Malone joining us, the father of mRNA technology. He's written a powerful article that gets into the bad news on MAHA. It's getting corporately taken over. In fact, reprint me his Substack on that, guys, from last week. And then we've got a really smart investigative journalist that have been visiting what is believed to be the resting place of the Noah's Ark with some amazing discoveries that have been international top news in studio with us. Make a massive announcement right now. I mean, this is just bonker town. What it does is just... I feel 20 years younger. I'm not kidding you. Ultra Methylene Blue. Blue.
1: I know. I love it. This stuff works, man.
0: I just can't shut up about it, up about it, up about it, up about it. Ultra Methylene Blue. Blue. Blue. Blue. I mean, this is...

0: at thealexjonesstore.com. It is just beyond spectacular.
1: Waging war on corruption. It's Alex Jones coming to you live from the front lines of the InfoWar.

Wednesday Live. I am your host, Alex Jones. It is Wednesday, October 7th, 2026. Trump in talks with Putin concerning ongoing Russian plague scare that has all the signs of a psyop. Tune in now as yours truly, Alex Jones, and special guest Dr. Robert Malone break down the facts, plus French anti-white riots spread across Europe. It is all coming up and so much more today. And it's a perfect time to have Dr. Robert Malone on with us next hour because a bunch of big developments have come out on the COVID shot and more. A U.S. government study, another U.S. government survey that if you thought autism was exploding starting 40 years ago when they accelerated the amount of shots kids are given, the biggest increase ever in all the graphs in the government's own numbers right after the COVID shots got rolled out 5 years ago. And that's just some of the news that's here. I mean, this is a big stack of key developments, whistleblowers, you name it. I mean, I could do 2 hours on this even without Robert Malone coming on because this is just all this is coming out. This is a really important stack of developments right there we'll be getting into. We're very close here in the midterms, 26 days out, and the Republicans are in free fall, but it reminds me of the Beatles song, Helter Skelter. I'm coming down fast, but miles above you. The Democrats are super unpopular, and they're degenerating, and more is coming out about their candidates all over the place, and they're just amazing level of deception, like El Said up in Michigan, admitting that he's not even an American, he's really an Egyptian, and is an Egyptian citizen. And you could say, oh my God, well, we're still going to support him because he's not a pro-Israel neocon.

All I'm telling you is that the Islamists are a real situation. Just because Israel is out of control and trying to run our country, we have to understand demographically, long term, Islam is the cancer. And that's just a fact. And I got a bunch of news on that front as well. Update: Fort Hood jihadist execution day set by Secretary of the Army. They ought to publicly execute him. That's all coming up today. Also, this Cornell University thing. I mean, it's completely come out that this woman sent text messages saying, I'm going to say I'm drunk so I can say they raped me. And that she went and set these people up and literally was demanding in the text messages, and they already said this before her text messages were released via these lawsuits. She's suing everybody. She didn't think that, hey, they're going to get discovery back. That she was literally demanding they have sex with her. And she's like, you know, deadlifts 300 pounds and bench presses, you know, 200 and something. And she's seen images of her. She's definitely a burly kind of Amazonian type lady going around like a caveman with a club in her hand, conking guys on the head and putting them over her shoulder to run into the cave. And that's been known for a while. And you've got all the Democrats lining up. They're guilty. We're going to throw all these white men in prison. Meanwhile, you know, mass rape is happening with all the illegal aliens all over Europe and the U.S. And I have actual news articles why a rise in sexual assaults by migrants is a price worth paying to end racism, quasi-consensual encounters between refugees and white Western women may help with assimilation. Increasingly, the result is a shared apartment and a new surname. So rape is good when it's done to white women to breed out whites. That's put out by this affiliate of a black university. Wait till I read this article. I mean, it's hilarious if it wasn't so sick. The level of foaming at the mouth, we must eradicate whiteness. We must get rid of it at all cost. And then you know what that's going to give rise to? Its own super white racist response. This is all total divide and conquer. Absolutely bonker town. You got Cornell appoints former acting attorney general who was fired by Trump for insubordination to lead the investigation. You have the attorney general of the state of New York, Letitia James, a truly monstrous creature that I've dealt with personally, saying they are guilty and they will pay. This poor woman, it was viciously gang raped. And they don't care that there's an entire paper trail of what she really did. So that is

0: coming up today. It's the same program, whether you're in Europe, Australia, Canada, the U.S. It's always the same operations, the same systems of divide and conquer. But the first thing I want to hit is the fact that Putin is painted into a nuclear corner. And you have NATO totally surrounding them and bombing them with NATO-produced weapons and guided weapons by the thousands every day. That the West started this, the West admits it started this, it's totally reckless. And now Putin has given it almost 5 years. And now because the Russian people and all the polls and numbers, over 90%, want it over, that Putin has told NATO, all right, I'm going to get ready to flatten Kharkiv and Kiev and the other cities. And I'm going to start turning up the juice. A month ago he said that, and now 3-4 times the attacks they ever launched every day. They're just destroying all the infrastructure, the government buildings, the facilities, the food warehouses, everything, because NATO's been hitting that in Russia. And Putin said, okay, tit for tat. And Putin's now announced they're going to double the bombardment that they've just doubled or tripled or quadrupled in the last month or so in the next weeks. And then Zelensky came out and post a video warning of impending massive Russian strike, calls for U.S. and European help desperately. We'll be getting to that video that's posted at alexjoneslive.com. And then you've got the plague popping up supposedly and all the propaganda points behind that and flooding the zone with the exact same post by thousands of influencers. You know they're being paid to say that. Oh, yes, St. Petersburg is closed. Oh, the hospitals are, oh, there's dead. It's terrible. Martial law. And then even mainstream media goes and checks, and it's not true. The UN is demanding answers on a reported second death of one of the lab workers. And as I said back over the weekend, that's not normal pneumonic plague if it's killing people that quickly or supposedly just from a vial being broken. And Russia says that the one person they admit has died of pneumonia. I don't know it's true, but I see the propaganda launch day one. Perfect if it is some type of setup or false flag to then try to stop the Russian offensive that is about to begin. And the big question is, will NATO come in with more force when that happens? And Russia has said that they're punching above their weight with conventional weapons. The only thing they have leverage on is superior nuclear weapons, and that they will use nuclear weapons if they begin to lose. And that's our doctrine as well in a conventional war. So this is really, really bad. So here's a John Bowne report. Should this continue to escalate, folks, we are facing the potential end of all life on the surface of the planet. Bowne report, Putin backed into a nuclear corner. Putin backed into a nuclear corner. Here it is. We'll post it on X and Rumble, the report. Share it like the future depends on it, because it does. Putin, for the first time, did a TV address and said, yeah, we'll use nuclear weapons. That's a big deal.
1: Is this already a genuine escalation where we stand on the brink of war? Or are we still just playing a game of mutual intimidation?
2: The question of the Russian Federation employing all weapon systems at our country's disposal will inevitably and immediately be placed on the agenda. This is unavoidable. The NATO Secretary General spoke about Europe having 300 million people and so forth. Yes, that is precisely why it will be inevitable for us to raise the question of deploying all the forces and means at our disposal. Why? First of all, we recognize that we would be facing an adversary whose numbers are twice our size. That represents significant economic potential and significant military potential. And yes, our conventional forces and resources would not be sufficient on their own to counter such a threat. Therefore, we would have to leverage our competitive advantages in this conflict. Yes, of course, France and the United Kingdom are nuclear powers. We understand this perfectly well and are fully conscious of it. However, the strike capabilities that Russia possesses today are matched by no one else. These constitute our competitive advantages. How else are we to resist an aggressor? We are not threatening anyone. We are simply stating that our tools for self-defense are not unlimited. And incidentally, neither the letter nor the foreign ministry statement explicitly mentions the use of nuclear weapons. They state, as I have just framed it, the deployment of all forces and means at our country's disposal. How that actually unfolds is a decision we will make when the time comes.
0: And that's because they're encircling Kaliningrad and talking about doing a blockade. That's NATO. Unbelievable. And here's the key. The EU admits their economic ministers, the NATO, all of them, that they have demographically and all these other issues are going to collapse by 2029 if they don't have a war with Russia. For those that don't study history, that's what empires do when they're in decline. Trump's pulling massive numbers of U.S. troops out of Europe. He's been telling Zelensky don't blow up Russian refineries. That hurts Europe even worse than Russia. Zelensky's pledged to double down and double the attacks.
3: He has to stop knocking out diesel fuel in Russia. Let him go after targets, but not diesel fuel, because he's causing a shortage of diesel fuel.
0: Because it then ties in with the massive anti-white race war NGO program that's now blown up in 10 countries of Europe, the epicenter being France, the detonator, just hundreds killed. They're trying to suppress the numbers, police being lynched, whole families being beaten up, the illegal aliens and the migrants stop cars if you're not brown, you're drug out and beaten half to death or murdered.
4: Is war in Europe just a few decisions away? Well, I just got off the phone with someone senior in a European nation who, you know, he sits way at the top. And what he told me, it should worry everyone, really. So here's what he said. He said, Stephen, the people at the top are not listening to anyone anymore. They know they can't wait until 2029 to take on the Russia as planned. Because Europe can't hold together that long economically. You know, I've been preaching this for over a year. So now they beat the Russia drum louder every week. And if you think that's crazy, okay, I get it. But let's look at one thing, because it sort of confirms it, right? The EU government limits how much debt a country can take on. Roads, schools, hospitals, all of it has to fit underneath that budget, except for defense. In Germany, military spending has no borrowing limit at all. There's no ceiling. But Europe's special exception for that defense spending runs out at the end of 2028. That's 1 year before the date they told us that they're ready for Russia. Have you seen it yet? This is not about Russia. Schools hit a wall. Energy costs hit a wall. Fuel costs hit a wall. Pensions hit a wall. The only way out has war written all over it. So the people in charge are standing in front of their countries that are broke. The citizens are unhappy and scared, and they're losing in the polls. What do they do to cover up their failures and keep power? Bingo. War. It's their only option left. Germany asked about 300,000 young people if they would serve in the military. 530 said yes. Not 5,030. 530 out of 300,000 said yes. On top of that, about 50,000 students walked out of school saying, we're not cannon fodder. Maybe I have your attention now, because I can tell you that the people at the top will not stop this. They'll keep going until the handbrake is pulled. And guess what? The handbrake is you and me.
0: This is all classic military doctrine. They have the same doctrine. We have the same doctrine. If they're being overrun conventionally, they will launch nuclear weapons. Why is all hell breaking loose? Because we're coming to the end of the financial order. They have maxed out all of the derivatives, all of the fractional reserve banking. The

structure needs big wars, it needs viral releases, needs crises, needs race war, that they all set up and prepared so they can be the saviors with the breakdown of society. That's why we know all this hell would break loose. That's how we predicted everything that's happening, because the globalists talk about this stuff in open white papers like we're children and they're speaking another language and we are deaf, dumb, and blind. And basically, a lot of the general public is like that. They think it's weird to know about the Rockefeller Foundation and their plans, or the Carnegie Endowment, or the entire globalist WEF plan, where they've been planning to build a post-human world to collapse human civilization and the carrying capacity of the planet for our population, and they're absolute psychotic mad scientists that are trying to get total control of the world and who've got the most control of anybody, and they're starting mass wars with the number one nuclear power. It's satanic. And so uninformed people tune into this show and they think, man, this guy is, you know, a fear monger, fear porn, whatever. Yeah, that was 10, 20 years ago. People don't do that anymore, do they? No, they just try to censor me and keep me from talking. But if you actually watch the World Economic Forum events, they openly talk about all this. What are we going to do for the reset? They already did the virus. People didn't buy that. So now they're going to bring viruses back and war and economic collapse and all of it. And these people are steering us into destruction by design. That's their form of governance. And so whether it's the wars or the race wars or any other stuff that's happening or the viral releases or the fear over viruses, all of this is going to get more intense because that's the globalist plan. And all over Europe and all over Canada and all over Australia, they're arresting everybody for their speech, and now they're trying to pass the same crap here. The left wants it passed on the right wing. The so-called right wing wants it passed so you can't criticize Israel. And then in the end, you end up with no rights to do anything. We're going into total totalitarianism. Absolute tyranny. High-tech enforcement grid. With governments and systems that try to make you poor, try to make you sick, try to make you dependent on them while you're in the process of having whatever wealth you had and intellectual property sucked out of you before you're killed. Because they believe it's survival of the fittest. They believe it's their right to rule over you and that you are mindless and that you just go around and entertain yourself all day, so you deserve to die. Then you look at the globalists, they're the most inbred, decadent scum on the planet. But at least they are willing to carry something out and organize and do it. There is a declaration of war against every human on earth but a handful of these scum. And I guarantee if they're successful exterminating most of us, they'll all turn on each other. These people are demonic, megalomaniac Satanists. And it's going to become more and more apparent that everything I've told you has been dead on in the general scope of what we're covering. And I hope it isn't too little too late when people figure this out, that I'm 100% for real. I show you what I talk about is true. I know I'm right, and I'm fighting with everything I've got to stop these people. And the stress level is just unbelievable, and I get why most people just don't want to admit any of this is happening, because it is. It's overwhelming, and people feel like, well, what am I supposed to do? The number one thing you can do is whatever the globalists push, do the opposite. They want you to take a shot? Don't do it. They want to open borders? Don't do it. They want you to eat GMO? Don't do it. They want you to, you know, get in the metaverse? Don't do it. I mean, it's real simple. Whatever they're pushing, you can bet ain't good for you. It's real simple. Now I'm going to come back, and I'm going to get into the plague information and evidence that it's definitely a PSYOP. We don't know what exact PSYOP for. Is it really weaponized? Is it a chimera? That's all being hyped up everywhere. We're going to be getting to all of it coming up. But just remember, as things get more intense, as things get more crazy, broadcasts like mine that have the facts and have the experts and have the history and have the track record of being right are going to become more important. And the censorship's going to come back and become more intense. It's already going on with shadow banning and everything else. Only you can carry the light in the dark of the night. Only you can make sure these articles and videos and reports at AlexJonesLive.com get out. You are the emissaries. You are the ambassadors. You're carrying the football. You are Paul Revere. So look in the mirror and realize that's who's coming to save you.
God working through you is coming to save you. God's coming to save us through ourselves with God working through us.

0: 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Now, I'm excited because this is a super win-win. We need more funds to finish up the upgrade of the studios. Doing a special show tonight, 7 o'clock, out of the old InfoWars studios. By next week, we'll be in there most of the time live. We're just doing upgrades and things, new air conditioning. A lot of stuff was fixing leaks in the roof. We're pretty shot up. But we're back. 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And it takes funds to do this. I want to hire more hosts, more crew, more reporters. I want to be bigger than we ever were. And who knows, might get InfoWars itself back. But I'm going to leave it at that and not tell you inside baseball. I want the enemy to know what we know. But it takes funds to do this. The operation, the legal, offense, and defense. 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We're at Rex's 23rd birthday. And with my
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0: Alpha surgeons, thanks for all your prayers for that. But mom, you were literally without me soliciting. You've been on colostrum now 2 months, and we have the very best at thealtersword.com. And I'm serious. I didn't bring
1: ever,
0: this up.
1: I don't ever do
0: tell us what
1: happened. But right. I have been on the colostrum for about 2 or 3 months, and a back problem that I've had since Alex was born is almost completely gone after 50, however many years. And my hair is much thicker than it has been, and I have good hair anyway, but it's much thicker. And this is brand new.
0: Turned darker.
1: And darker. Beautiful.
0: So who's the convention to take it? Steve Heinberg or something?
1: It was Mary Heinberg.
0: Yeah, they're really smart. They're listeners. So, Mom, you got to listen. The products are amazing.
1: Well, this one, like I said, I don't do testimonials. There's a lot of good products. This is the first one that I can go, whoa, it really does work.
0: No, it's funny. I didn't even know the Heinbergs, I guess, because Steve and Mary, like a year ago, your house, like, you need to sell this. So we

0: started. We got the best brand. It's the strongest. It's no joke. The first 2 weeks of a mammal's milk is totally different. It's like magic.
1: That back problem was from when you were born. I have a pinched nerve or something. I've never really known what it was.
0: No, you can blame my whole life.
1: And it has bothered me. And I just go through the pain because if you're going to have it, you're going to have it, right? There's nothing to do about it.
0: Well, I haven't asked you this yet. Have you taken the methylene blue yet?
1: No, I'm scared of that.
0: Really?
1: I'm scared it'll make me like Roseanne Barr. Not that she's not wonderful. Just kidding.
0: You're afraid you'll be... She came on the show like 6 months ago. And she said, I don't know if I can do it. She just felt sick. I gave it to her. She was bouncing off the walls 30 minutes later.
2: Well, you know, for some people, a generic supplement choice that's less, you know, radical than methylene blue, which is incredibly powerful, might make more sense. Something like a methyl drive, a power plant, ultimate burn even. But especially if you're talking,
0: sure,
2: about younger people, methylene blue is radically powerful.
0: Absolutely. And then we've got the beauty cleans. Love you, Charlotte. So you just saw a quick video I shot at dinner Sunday night with my parents and my four amazing children. I'm sitting there at dinner, and my mother starts talking about how great her hair looks and how great her skin is and how healthy my dad is because of bovine colostrum. And I go, oh, yeah, where'd you get that? 3 months ago, we got in the test samples. We've been selling it for 2 months. They're the very best. I went and gave them a few canisters. They're like, oh, yeah, that is your bovine colostrum. The first 2 weeks of what a mammal puts off is so incredible. It's just all these super nutrients, your immune system. It's really mother's growth hormone, natural growth hormone, healthy. That's what it is from the cow. We have the best at thealexjonesstore.com.

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1: From the front lines of the information war, it's Alex Jones.
2: About to explain the race war equation, why in every Western country the NGOs and the left are setting this up. It's very simple. Here's a report from the UK. Will the British soon have to seek asylum here in America?
3: The English are staring down the barrel of a country that no longer belongs to them. Something that is incredibly hard to admit. Decades of open borders, New World Order social engineering, and two-tier policing that treats native descent as the real crime while looking the other way at imported chaos, with a speech code so tight that a tweet or a flag can land you in a jail cell.
4: Why am I in cuffs? Because of something he said, then I said.
5: Someone has been caused, obviously, anxiety based upon your social media site.
3: The ancestral homeland of many Americans, England, has become a managed reservation. Globalist managers in the city of London and Brussels never asked permission. They simply replace the people, then criminalize the memory of what was lost. When the state decides Monty Python is hate speech and John Cleese's protest borders on terrorism, political asylum stops being a punchline and starts looking like the last legal exit before Big Ben goes up in flames.
6: John Cleese, we heard that you're coming to Birmingham Town Hall to perform a so-called comedy show.
7: For years, you've used your platforms to attack Islam, spreading dangerous misinformation and creating hostility towards Muslims.
6: And saying things like Islam's all about killing. This isn't comedy. That's hate speech, and you're just a hate preacher.
7: And let's call out the hypocrisy. Free speech has become a convenient shield for anti-Muslim hostility and vilification with no consequences.
6: And when the target is Islam, suddenly it's just all satire.
7: Free speech in this country is applied selectively. It only seems to extend to the groups that elites deem acceptable to vilify in order to meet their agenda.
6: And to the Birmingham Town Hall for hosting a so-called comedian that actively promotes prejudice
7: against a major segment of Birmingham's community, which undermines public trust and local cohesion.
6: We ask the Birmingham Town Hall align with its duty of community respect and cancel the show.
8: What we never hear about extremism is its advantages. Well, the biggest advantage of extremism is that it makes you feel good because it provides you with enemies. Let me explain. The great thing about having enemies is that you can pretend that all the badness in the whole world is in your enemies and all the goodness in the whole world is in you.
3: In the year ending December 2025, an estimated 200
9: sexual orgies,
3: while the number coming back collapsed from 140,000 to 110,000, leaving a net drain of 136,000 natives. The biggest net outflow recorded since officials switched to tax and benefit records

0: showed nearly 180,000 more people leaving than the old survey had counted. The Office for National Statistics figures show the net hemorrhage of the under 35s has widened every year since 2022 precisely because fewer of them return. That is the quiet arithmetic of a country whose own people are voting with their feet while the administrative state perfects the technocratic machinery to count, tax, and replace them.
1: And the diversity and the unity in raising this flag, we recognize the rich culture and heritage and tradition and contribution of the Pakistani community, a somewhat crucial great city of the immigrant.

And so the native sons and daughters of Britain pack what remains of their lives into the boot of the car and slip out under the cover of night, abandoning the towns their greatest grandparents built with their own hands as the ancestral tiny villages fill with their foreign replacements. John Bound reporting for the Alex Jones Network.

It's real simple. 7% of the world is white. The Western world produced, actually, most of the inventions and wealth. And so the same globalist forces that went and colonized the third world are now doing reverse colonization. They bring the groups in. They teach them to hate white people. And then they teach white people to hate themselves. And then they attach communism, socialism,

globalism, universal basic incomes, all the controls into the anti-whiteism. And so then if you don't support all the globalist policies that are total tyranny, well, then you're denounced as a racist, and now you can be attacked because you're Hitler. And then any time these governments in Europe, same thing in the blue cities here, want through their community organizers that Obama was and all the rest of them, riots, racial attacks, they can do it. Then they have the Soros judges, and they got literal Soros judges in Europe as well. Same programs. Release violent offenders that attack whites. Rape, murder, arson, robbery. And so it creates all this lawlessness and fear. And most whites get scared and then capitulate and say, I'll do whatever you say politically. I'll be an ally. I'll support whatever you want. And they run up the white flags. This is all part of demoralization. This is the plan. We've got all the different community organizers and big NGOs going back 30, 40 years on TV saying they would do this, and now they've done it. And then look at South Africa, totally collapsed, and then the whites escape. And then after each country gets taken over, the globalists then exploit it, suck it dry, and then move the third world population.

0: with the temple prostitutes. Eradicated.
1: I mean, this is literal genocide being discussed. Look at this out of the Black College, AFRU. Why a rise in sexual assaults by migrants is a price worth paying to end

racism, quasi-consensual encounters between refugees and white Western women may help with assimilation, increasingly the result in a shared apartment and a new surname. And the British and German government run after-school TV shows for 10-year-old, 12-year-old girls saying, marry a 25-year-old Muslim. I've played you those pieces. And you got to read this article by AFRU. I mean, it literally says we must get rid of all the whites. They are the devil. They are the problem. You know, rape is good. Ibbots of the white women because they've got to be bred out. These women are not just falling in love. They are puncturing the fragile white male consensus that has long underwritten white identity politics. Each white womb decorated with a brown or black baby makes racial pluralism increasingly not just odious, but logistically impossible. That's one thing if people love each other and they're different colors, get together. I'm not, you know, like a purist like Nick Fuentes. But when whites are being hunted and targeted and it's being pushed and they're saying rape of white women is good, I mean, this is beyond criminal. And that's not the worst part of this article. This is par for the course. You got to go read this for yourself. I could play an hour of compilations. We must exterminate all the whites. We must breed them out. It's like Longshanks and this is a true story in Braveheart, says, if we can't kill all the Scots, we'll breed them out. And that's what they did. They said, go rape all the Scottish women. Kill their identity. That's white on white. It's the same crap over and over again. So Cornell 7 frat bro claims.

James. I want to go to the Asmund Gold clip in a minute. He was too wasted to consent to sex with accuser. And this is years ago. There have been lawsuits going on forever. And it turns out this woman is a very muscular, voluptuous, kind of a barbarian princess type. And early on, I thought, oh, she just asked him all to gangbanger. I'm not going to, you know, judge. I'm going to say it's morally good. But, you know, I've engaged in some of these behaviors before when I was younger. And so I'm not going to sit there and, you know, but then we learn, and it turns out the prosecution in New York and all of them know this, that she literally talked about, I'm going to set them up for rape after I push them into gangbanging me. I mean, who comes up with evil? But this is the Me Too movement, that it's like the way to socially climb is to go set up white men. It's good if you rape a white woman if you're not white. But white men, like the Duke lacrosse team, the woman is now a Christian. She apologizes. They were totally nice to her. They hired a stripper. She stripped. They paid her. She left. And she just said, they gang raped me. 100% not true. But because we finally got white men in a group raping a black woman, we finally, dun, dun, dun, let's talk about it everywhere. And that's why Letitia James and Hochul and all of the usual suspects and ABC News and NBC News are saying they're guilty, throw them in prison. And it turns out the day after it happened, they were like, man, you know, that chick literally threw me on the bed. And she threatened them. She said, I'll beat all your asses. And it turns out she's some big power lifter. So, I mean, this woman is crazed. And so the only white devil around here is her.

0: And so this is just wild. Absolutely wild. And it would take hours to go over all the evidence. It's just, I can't stop researching. You've got the Cornell president throwing the frat brothers under the bus saying, oh, they're guilty. They're going to get it. The attorney general says they're guilty. We're going to get you. When they already know.
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0: All of this information. Meanwhile, over 100,000 people have been euthanized in Canada the last 2 years. 99% are white, including many children. Starting to get the picture? Netherlands confirms toddler euthanized. White. I don't want to kill black babies either. The point is, whites are being targeted.

0: been a feature.
1: It's over 75% now of rape allegations of the studies they've done are just totally fake. And it's an epidemic with young people, all designed to break up society. All right, go ahead and go to the report. Here it is.

Jane Doe did not drink at the bar? Wait, so the bar said the girl wasn't even drunk? So did she just say that she was drunk so that she could... Oh, man. The bar Jane Doe went to at Cornell University says she was not served alcohol. Doe is suing the bar, accusing them of serving her alcohol to the point of visible intoxication. The bar's denial appears to support the claim of Cornell 7 frat brother Michael Ingalls. She told him that she was completely sober. Wait, so she said on the phone that she was sober. The bar says that she was sober, but she's saying that she was too drunk to consent? Cornell 7 frat brother was accusing Jane Doe of raping him, citing that he was too intoxicated to give consent. Cornell 7 frat bro claimed accuser sodomized him, and that school didn't care that sex assault survivor? Jane Doe assuring one of the guys via text that everything is okay and not to worry about rumors because society is changing about sex and sexuality? So this is what she texted out. Everyone needs to grow up because sexuality audience is going to become more common. I'm also really open-minded, though. I love you, King. Second part of the message. It makes sense since the supposed Jane Doe on TikTok

0: had her lifting 300 pounds. You don't want that smoke? Wait, so she's gonna, oh my god. Okay, right, yeah. Quinnell's Jane Doe says she tried to take more ketamine to pass out to claim rape. My thought was if I passed out and then these men had sex with me, then they could be charged. And Jane Doe supporters, oh god, here we go.
1: I think you are Jane Doe, because I'm Jane Doe.
2: I lied. I'm not Jane Doe.
1: When I first made that video, everything from the story was like, yeah, she was a victim. And now?
2: I'm just going to not follow the case for a while, because it's stressing me out.
1: I'm so mad. Why?
2: I really hope she was not lying, because that makes every woman who stood up for you look terrible.
0: Wow.
3: Jane Doe was patting the Cornell seven men because they were passing out. She was making sure they were okay. She was taking care of them. I really want to take this girl seriously, but I can't.
0: And then, oh, here we go.
4: So Cynthia Erivo, a good friend of mine, she called me and said, sis, I know you, and I know your heart, and I know your life.
0: Oh, here we go. This is the, I know you're a better person than this. Please agree with me.
4: The clip that I saw doesn't reflect who you are.
5: Context.
6: They did not attack her. Her statement in 2024, she consented to the sexual activity. She consented to it according to her own statement in 2024. In 2024, she said one thing, and now in 2026, she is saying another thing.
4: And she said that I need to, instead of leading with the law, I need to lead with empathy.

0: empathy so that people can receive.
1: Don't listen to what the rules are. Just go off and crash out. This is why I told you guys, all these people are totally audience captured. Thousands marched through Cornell campus demanding justice for Jane Doe. Frat's in trouble. Didn't the leader of the frat tell the girl not to come because he was what do all the frats have to do with this? She's also suing her sorority.
2: Justice for Jane Doe!
1: Man, why are they all so retarded? Well, it's because, again, the TikTok social contagions are extremely strong.
3: Exactly. I've been on there 32 years, long before social media and all this stuff. I don't cover a story or take an angle because I think it'll be popular. I go with what the truth is, what best information is. People are always asking you in the comments, ooh, who paid you to say this? Oh, why are you doing that? It's like, look at my track record. I'm trying to be right. I'm trying to save civilization. I'm trying to get everybody to come together. I don't hate people because they're brown, but they're being taught to hate me because I'm white, even though I'm kind of a nice pink brown. But the point is that this is all completely out of control. And it's all by design by the globalists. Hillary Clinton emails got leaked in the WikiLeaks. In 2016, she's talking to actually the head of Cornell Psychology was one of them. Oh, I remember that. And it was like, go to pure race division. Go next level race war. This is it, folks. It doesn't mean there's not real stuff going on, but you've got to be aware of the big picture and the divide and conquer. And so look at this. New York Times columnist tries to blame Trump for alleged Cornell rape that happened on Biden's

0: the worship.
1: Absolutely disgusting. Absolutely evil. And I didn't hit 10% of it. I mean, it is email after email, text message, her bragging how she set everybody up, how she was premeditatedly doing it. And then she's got a whole

0: statistically. All right, we got Dr. Robert Malone coming up, and I'll launch with the plague and with the evidence that there's definitely hype and PR from day one to say it's a plague and to say it's Russia. And they're putting out, like when you see the COVID clips where it shows one newscaster say something and it shows another say this exact same thing, and then it cuts to five of them, 10 of them, 100 of them, and the whole...
1: The female version.
0: About shut down Russia, it's the plague, they produced it, it's all over. The same thing was done here, which... lets you know this is a setup. What is the setup? We're not sure. Is it just a setup to say there's a plague and there's not? Let's hope that's it. Or have somebody really released something, and they've released something in the West they're about to blame on Russia. I have a bad feeling, and that's all I'm saying. It's coming up with Dr. Robert Malone, the inventor of mRNA technology, an incredible patriot, and the big news. And look, I love Kennedy Jr., and I want to believe in them. They've gotten a lot done, but
1: Satan,
0: to change the course some, and now they're having these big corporate events with Big Pharma coming in and literally just running the show. Did you guys get me his Substack on that from last week? He did a whole thing post on X about Maha being captured, and I have to agree, now is the time to give people the bad news. Didn't mean we didn't get something good done. Didn't mean we had some.

0: victories. I don't know what's going on with Kennedy. He just might be getting what he can get. But I'm just saying it don't look good. We'll get into that as well. We're going to go to break here. 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And over 1,000 different designs of T-shirts, ball caps, and now the sweaters, the winter apparel, the hoodies. They got flannel in. They got all sorts of cool stuff. I told them, I said, I want to go redneck deluxe. I just want redneck deluxe. And I love it when I go out, you know, in public. I just love the black people, Hispanics, white. We're all wearing redneck. That's everybody's just signaling redneck deluxe. Which we call the section Redneck Deluxe. That's kind of a smattering of the designs, but I love it. They're just all the redneck designs, because that's what I wear when I'm wearing a sports jacket.
1: Canaanites, you know, worship, you know, both, baby, the female.
0: I can skin a buck, I can run a trot line, and I can bash your brains out, and I can shoot bullseye at 1,000 yards, and I can take down tyranny. I'm red frickin' blooded, whether you're black, white, Hispanic, Asian. If you love liberty, you're my brother, and we're going to win. 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Dr. Malone, straight ahead. You hear that? That's the sound of victory. That's the sound of freedom. It's the healthiest meat. It's so good for your whole body, so incredible for your brain. And now we've got the big meat packers creating a monopoly, trying to screw everybody. But way ahead of the curve, the family at Starwalker Organic Farms, three generations ago in 1970, created a system where they control the soil, they control the land, they control the cows, the pigs that are developed there right to your table. And it is so delicious. It is premium. It is grass-fed.

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0: and the male.
1: That is all coming up. They'll be with me in the third and fourth hour. We may go a little bit with Malone in the next hour, but they're going to be in studio, and it's going to be huge. But let me hit this ahead of Dr. Robert Malone joining us, just so we don't waste time here.

few minutes we've got here. The pre-programming, the way Friday they launched and said, oh my gosh, Russia's released a bioweapon. The official story put out by the Moscow Times is really MI6 out of London. And then all the influencers by the thousands saying the same story. Oh, I talked to a friend and they told me St. Petersburg is shut down. All this is going on. That's all you need to know that the fix is in. I don't know what the fix is, but it's got all the signs, just like COVID, of a PSYOP rollout. Let's hope it's just fear-mongering. They haven't actually released some new virus or bacteria, because they're saying it's a bacteria, but none of this fits. And you know, you have plague breakout in the U.S. every year. It does hit the news like this. Bubonic plague from fleas. And we also have the U.N. saying, you know, we want answers right now. Overhead shot. Who, World Health Organization, demands answers from Russia about second plague victim they claim has died? Trump says he's going to have a call soon with Putin to discuss possible case of bubonic plague. That's the black plague in your lungs. We're going to be getting to all of this, but rolling this clip again –

is everywhere. Clip six, where it shows. And I want to ask, I like Raleigh Nashville's having on as a guest, but why are they saying, oh, look, I talked to somebody in Russia in St. Petersburg, and they said it's locked down. Everybody got the exact same message? They all talked to the same person? I mean, I want to know that. In fact, let's call Raleigh Nashville and see if we'll come on the show tomorrow. I want to know who they talked to in Russia. I mean, with the exact same message that everything's locked down. We had Viktor Budon, a nationally elected Russian. He called the sources out there. Even international media says, no, St. Petersburg isn't shut down. They're not seeing all this. So I'm not exactly sure if they've really released a new bacteria or virus or God knows what they're saying is, you know, pneumonic plague. I said on Sunday, I said it may be something else, and they're just saying it's the plague. But the way this is being rolled out looks like right at the start of COVID to me with the PR. That's why my spider sense has got a major hair up my patoot. So we'll ask Malone about that first, and then the really sad part, because Malone has incredible integrity, and I was already thinking this and had said this. Huge corporate meetings now with RFK Jr., where they bring in Big Pharma to run the events, and their supposed reform is from Big Pharma, and it's all this pushing of the same old crap. So what's really going on there? And look how much stuff Malone sent me from a Substack. I mean, he did a lot of work. Look at the breakdown of what he wants to cover. It's like he's about to give the Harvard commencement speech or something. So I want to... We really appreciate his dedication. So, you know me, too. I need to stick a sock in my mouth and be put the straitjacket in the corner because I want him to have the floor. Then I have all the news about the mRNA shot causing mass autism, the rest of it. I mean, this is just too much. We got too much proof. We'll cover it all. Dr. Robert Malone straight ahead. Turn the live feeds now at Real Alex Jones. You're the Paul Revere's. This deserves to be seen. I am so excited to announce.

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We only got about an hour and 15 minutes with him, and I could read his bio for an hour and 15 minutes. The father of mRNA technology, major whistleblower on COVID, and somebody that has amazing integrity, Dr. Robert Malone, MD, MS, joins us. You should follow him at RW Malone, MD, on X. And, you know, I was already seeing these signs, and I understand Kennedy can't get everything done perfectly. He's got to work with the administration. But in the last few months, I've seen these big events they put on that is just total corporate big pharma coming in. And Malone's written really powerful articles on his Substack, The Capture of Make America Healthy Again. He's got other ones, the Kennedy situation. We've got criminal mRNA malfeasance by CDC. We have Israel coming out with a bubonic plague vaccine right on time with the scare going on. I want to go over it all with him. He sent me a bunch of huge, important topics here. And so we can start where

0: wherever he wants. Let's just start with Kennedy may no longer hold the policy authority the base thinks he holds. We'll talk about the capture. We'll talk about the revolt that's happening. We'll talk about more, and then we'll also get into this situation in Russia, supposedly with this plague release, and the timing of that before this big Russian offensive. So, Dr. Malone, thank you so much for being here today, and thanks for doing all the research preparation for the show. So let's try to get as much of this covered as we can. Please take it away, sir.
1: Well, Alex, thank you for the opportunity, and I wish I could be there in studio with you. I hope you're getting a good audio signal and
0: we
1: a
0: are,
1: video
0: sir.
1: Signal.
0: Looks great.
1: From this neck of the woods in rural Virginia, and I appreciate you so much. So thanks for having me on and featuring this. So you wanted to start off with what's going on with Maha and Bobby. And I used to consider myself a strong supporter of the secretary, and I've seen too much and lived too long here in watching what
2: libertarians.
1: Conservatives. I mean, it's the whole
2: burn their children alive
1: that you know had its base in Northern California, and Nicole Shanahan is almost kind of the poster child of that through what is the kind of the remnants of the Tea Party and MAGA. So all of that came together in this weird coalition that for one of the first

times, perhaps since the turn of the century, when you had the Upton Sinclair novel regarding the slaughterhouses that prompted really the creation of both USDA and FDA. Now you have this new coalition that is very focused in general on health related issues. And among those, of course, was the contributions of Callie and Casey Means with Good Energy in their book, and the emphasis on food. And arguably the food agenda is the one that has been most successful. There's no question that our language about food, the things we talk about, the

words we use about both food and farming, you know, the word regenerative agriculture, when was the last time you heard that before this rise of this populist group? So all of that has kind of come to a head at the beginning of the Trump administration with the MAHA Commission. And it started off with great hopes. And as you point out in your opening monologue there, a whole lot of energy and enthusiasm. But over the last 18 months, that's kind of tapered off. And it's gotten mixed up with the reality of a populist movement gaining some power and entering government. And by definition, populist movements generally don't have people that are experienced in dealing with DC and governance. And they often get sidetracked by the realities of the challenges of dealing with the bureaucracy, what we call the deep state, and all, and the lobbyists and all those initiatives and all of that pre-built, resistance to any change. I've written another Substack about a phrase that's now become common among the gubbies that work on the MAHA agenda, and the term is cock-blocked. Many of them talk at length about how they're constantly being blocked from any kind of change that they're trying to implement by all kinds of sneaky little strategies. So that's the truth of what Bobby is up against. But what happened at the outset, as

Bobby incorporated and copyrighted or trademarked this term, Make America Healthy Again, MAHA, the abbreviation, which, by the way, he did not originate. The current nominee for Surgeon General actually published a book with Make America Healthy Again as part of the title, about a year and a half or 2 years before Bobby ever started using the term. So this populist movement got branded as Make America Healthy Again and trademarked, and then all of that got incorporated into a corporate structure that I refer to as MAHA Inc. And then it also got moved into the bureaucracy with the Trump administration after this famous coming together that you're showing here in your clip of Bobby and Trump. And it appears that Callie Means may have played a key role in bringing them together, by the way. So he currently works for Bobby in HHS, and he plays an influential role in all of this. And it's his agenda and that of his sister having to do with food and food impurities, et cetera, that really has been one of the great successes of MAHA. But what has happened is what I feared when I declined to give Bobby my endorsement for president, is that I had seen him operating for long enough in Children's Health Defense and knew that he's really not a very good personnel manager. He doesn't like conflict. He tries to stay out of it. And that is really not what's needed for somebody operating the largest branch of the most powerful government in the world, that being HHS. And what happened was not surprising. He's a great transformational leader. He is a visionary. He is fully committed to the causes that he endorses. But operationally, he doesn't have experience running anything like this kind of a government agency. And even he served as the chairman of the board at Children's Health Defense, but not really in charge of operations there. And so, to no one's surprise, really, about a year in, it became clear that HHS needed a stronger hand at the tiller. And so what was done was the president moved up a young man named Chris Klump, who had done great work under Dr. Oz in the Center for Medicare Services, CMS. And that included negotiation for the most favored nation pricing status on drugs. And now Chris runs the agency. And Bobby, as by Trump's own words, is an idea guy. Some might say that he's functionally acting as a figurehead, but he is not running HHS.

0: best now, Chris Klump is. And in parallel, we've had this organization that I refer to as Maha Corp or Maha Inc., which is this aggregate of Maha Holdings, under which exists Maha Institute and Maha Action. These are the 501c3s and 501c4s. And they had, under Tony Lyons' leadership, spoken about being able to raise $100 million for this campaign that we're just on the threshold of right now, the election, for the midterms. And it has been an abject failure. And furthermore, the actions that have occurred within the administration, having to do with, for instance, in particular, the glyphosate issue.
1: I was about to go there next. That was the first really big sign 6 months ago when they go, well, we can't replace it, so we got to give it liability protection. What really happened there? And I know Tony. I like Tony. I mean, they're all, I think, trying. But here's what I see. If you really want to be Machiavelli and say Trump's evil, I'm not going there. I'm not saying I'm sure, but at a lot of levels, he sends in Musk with Doge to find out where the bodies are buried, then uses that to negotiate a deal with the deep state and then to cash in and then kicks him out. And then it's the same thing. Bring in Kennedy. Incredible stuff starts happening. It was too good to be true. And then it seems like Maha Inc., at least the key players, use that as a negotiation tactic with the Trumps, just like Jesse Jackson used to shake people. Use that as a negotiation tactic with the Trumps, just like Jesse Jackson used to shake people down. I mean, if you want to get cynical, it looks like a shakedown

0: when I put out a tweet that aggravated Bobby, and in particular, apparently aggravated the president.
1: Oh, but, I can tell you, they're not going to like this today. But I mean, we have autistic children everywhere, cancer exploding, neurological things. We're dying. So we have a real shot. America and the world wants this. This is about saving the future of our genetics and community. So at the end of the day, I don't give a rat's ass what Kennedy or Trump or anybody thinks. We're all of us, the grassroots, is what brings the sunshine to this. And so, yes, we're going to be persecuted for this. But listeners need to understand, I've held back till now. I already figured this out. But had concerns. I read all your Substacks and knew we had to do this. We didn't talk beforehand. I just knew we'd be simpatico because you're smart and I'm a little bit smart. And it's clear what's happening.
0: You're you have Steve Bannon once used the term the ability to see around corners, and clearly you have that ability.
1: Well, all I know is this. Well, thank you. I think you do too. But my point is that. Whatever it's evil or whether it's ignorance, we're off course, and you can be a few degrees at first, but over time, you're going 180. So we're already way over here off course,

0: So now's the time to put our foot down. Go ahead, please, sir.
1: So you named some names in terms of various industries, and the one that I didn't hear you name that was prominently featured in the recent, this is where it came to a head, is with the recent Maha Institute or action, I'm not sure who sponsored it, meeting in D.C. And the group that you didn't mention was big tech. That included the AI companies. And a case could be made that I personally endorse, which is that the tech companies right now are in many ways running the nation. They have, I think it's a battle right now between big money and big tech, and maybe they're the same thing.
0: Yes, hold on. I'm going to highlight this, and I'm going to shut up after that. Absolutely, the technocracy is taking everything over. It's a hostile takeover by this other tech group against the Bill Gates tech group. Oh, we got dirt on you, Gates. Back off. The whole AI fight right now between Anthropic and OpenAI and Musk. Now, Musk has been brought back. Absolutely. And so central to this is the AI takeover of medicine, of food, of everything. So you say not a hypothesis, but a fact. Please continue.
1: Yeah, so what we're looking at is a couple of $1 trillion IPOs that are coming up, and we've written about this also with all of the scare that is being promoted. This is another fear porn story about the threat associated, basically waving Skynet, if you're familiar with the Terminator series, as a example of the threat posed by AI and the rationale for why we have to have Bernie Sanders introduce regulation to make it so that nobody else can enter the AI field other than the majors that are out at the frontier with developing these advanced limited language models and chatbots, which are not intelligent, by the way. That's a misnomer. But the money that's on the table is enormous. It is absolutely going to transform industry, and it's not just going to transform American industry. It's going to transform global industry, and this is the new battleground between the United States and the CCP. So it's a little perplexing in a way. Yes, we have to get in bed with these guys, and we have to enable them to succeed, because the alternative is that the CCP and the People's Liberation Army are going to control this space. But

0: meanwhile, we have to kind of protect ourselves and not allow them to take everything over. And when you looked at this recent MAHA event that was held in D.C. was a week ago or 2 weeks ago, the AI companies and Silicon Valley and big tech, which, by the way, are not friends, generally speaking, of MAGA. These are entities that are grounded in the philosophy and the framework and, frankly, the overt, leftist perspective of California and the Silicon Valley. And Alex, just to point a point on that, when these things go IPO, you're going to have a whole new cast of billionaires that are coming from that leftist Silicon Valley culture that are going to enter the political arena. And it is going to come across like a tidal wave, and it's going to hit well before the general election. It's going to transform politics in the United States.
1: And bottom line, they want to absorb healthcare, use Trump's executive power to do it because they're desperate to prop up the bubble. And you're right, we don't want China and Bill Gates' alliance to run it, but then we need a Teddy Roosevelt to then, like the Jungle publication did, actually put a pro-human stamp on this as we fight a multi-front war.
0: And so this is the paradox, is that we all have trusted and believed in the secretary, Robert F. Kennedy Jr., and he has talked a lot of talk, but I'm being blunt now. I don't see the walk. I see lots and lots of talk. I see announcements. I see we're going to study this. I see we're going to set up a research program for that. And what I also see is a lot of instances, and I've documented this, where he could actually make a decision about things like the particular aggravating hot button for so many people is the mRNA vaccine policies and their ongoing liability protection. And the secretary has the power in the stroke of a pen to change that. That's not anybody else but Bobby that can do that.
1: And he I've noticed right he'll make a move that says he's done it, but leave an escape portal where it's not done. So it's all cosmetic, basically.
0: I'm with you. And the question is why, and what is driving this, and why isn't the secretary willing to come out and call it like it is? And I've heard, for instance, when I put out that tweet about a meeting happening in D.C. that involved Oz, in which there was some planning going on regarding what would happen when the secretary leaves the administration, which, by the way, does not seem to be happening. Trump has come out really strongly saying he likes Bobby. He wants to keep him on. We'll see what happens after the midterms. But what happened around that was that you had a concerted effort to make it clear that, including by his son, and one of his other sons sits on the board of the MAHA holding group. So his son came out and made a series of statements to the effect that his father is not a quitter. So if that runs through this, we've got a situation where the secretary is, for whatever reason, whether it's personal or it's West Wing,

0: for example, of Bail
1: the Trump
0: until the
1: Trump administration. And the open question is why? Why isn't the secretary willing to stick his neck out, stiffen up his backbone? And take a stand.
2: Well, I think you just said it. The argument is we'll get some good.
0: We're fiery red.
2: Let's quit. Let's get what we can get. But once you have that thought process, then you see everything cave in, which is now happening.
1: Yep. And it's the camel's nose. I'm sure you know that metaphor.

0: know, once the camel's nose is under the tent, we put out the logic. Well, here's the things that have happened. And what if this was Alex Azar or the, you know, the former Secretary of HHS that had done these things?
1: Yeah, what if the Democrats gave life estates total liability? I mean, we would never put up with it.
0: Exactly. People would be blowing their circuits over this. And yet it's all, well, no, you can't say anything. And that gets to another facet of this that has begun to bother me a lot more. And I suspect that I know that you're sophisticated enough that if I use terms like cult of personality, you understand exactly what I'm talking about. And
1: they're getting us to buy into the idea, instead of the actual thing.
0: There's problems with that loaded term cult, but having this kind of a personality based leadership

0: And among those is that if that personality fails to follow through, then often the whole movement will collapse. And the thing is that this coalition is robust. This coalition came together organically. Oh. It wasn't just about Bobby. These are people that have very real gripes, and they want to see them fixed. And in particular, the ones that I assert.
1: Hold on. Now I get it. We got to go to break, Dr. Malone, and you can come. We got like another 45 minutes left, but I'm now getting, because we didn't talk before you came on. I just saw you in this paper and begged you to come on. Now I get what you're saying, which is a question I was about to interrupt and ask. What do we salvage out of this? Because Trump's so discredited, Kennedy's going to be discredited, and you were already going there, which I was about to say, what do we do? How do we salvage it? You just hit it right there. Where again, obviously, just search your name on Substack. They'll find you. Give us the official Substack. I've been putting it on screen. People should follow you on X. First, let's just give out the data coordinates that, hey, Trump surfed in on the populist movement, so did Kennedy. And we want to still like Trump and Kennedy. We're not here, cult of personality, attacking them. We're about missions and policies and real things, and we're not going to deviate from that because, you know, we got integrity because we got kids dying all around us, and that's our mission. We'll be right back, ladies and gentlemen. We don't want a Band-Aid of the broken leg. We want the broken leg fixed. We'll be right back with Dr. Robert Malone. Stay with us. Starwalker Organic Farms has been around since 1970. That's 56 years ago. They were around 3 or 4 years before I was born. And they are the name in high-quality organic grass-fed beef.

0: beef, but also pork and chicken. I'm telling you, I've tried a lot of beef that I worked in the mail. Quite frankly, it's all been pretty delicious. This is undoubtedly the best, the most delicious. They don't pump water into it, doesn't have GMOs, all the hormones, the garbage. It is so delicious. But their pork, oh, their bacon is the best I've ever had. Their chicken is amazing.
1: And the hands glowed with
0: and
1: red.
0: And the pork patriots that support this country. They literally produce it all and process it all themselves. They're one of the only big ranch slash farms in the country. That is U.S. government certified, whatever that's worth. The point is they've been around forever. This stuff is delicious, it's nutritious, and it funds this operation. So go to their website, check out their amazing products, try it out for yourself, and while you're enjoying this incredible bounty of the American farmer and rancher, you're also supporting a broadcast that's defending our values against the globalists. It came out a long time ago. Whenever Judicial Watch and several others sued the Clinton Foundation, it was the Western Journalism Center and Joseph Farah, WorldNet Daily, that the Clintons, when they first got in 93, were obsessed with populist conservatives never developing our own economy. That if we ever figured out to shop and support other populists, other conservatives, other Christians, it would be game over. Their whole system is about

shutting down the economy for the American people. That's what globalism is. So it's so important to shop with organizations that have long track records of producing incredible products and that support getting the truth out. That's the 360 win. That's the symbiotic operation. That's the chain reaction they fear so much. Globalism counts on all of us not knowing where things come from, not knowing where it's produced, not knowing how it's produced. That's why the slogan of Starwalker Organic Farms is, you should be able to know your food this well. Again, this is God at work, because we're out there looking at different sponsors, wanting to bring in a beef sponsor. It's in big demand. People can, you know, save money going directly to the farm. And then, boom, we reach out to these folks. It turns out they're the biggest or the oldest. They're the most respected. They've got the highest quality. And their listeners, it's a match made in heaven. So be sure and check out all their different bundles. There's dozens of them. 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

0: News, analysis, reports. It's the Alex Jones Show. Sweet
1: dreams are made of. All right, Dr. Robert Malone is our guest, the father of mRNA technology, major COVID whistleblower. And we saw the first 6 months of Maha just doing incredibly good historic things. And Kennedy up there just for an information warfare level, the truth that get out to the public, the population had already lost trust in the medical system, but the only way to get us back would be sending a Trojan horse. I'm not saying Kennedy is that, but I'm saying, as you sent in your notes, that the capture of Maha did not come from the agencies. It came through the money and the org chart. And then we want to continue here, how we fix this and where we go. But anybody, can see the major change in direction. And that mainly Maha has become this corporate brokerage lobbying system between Trump and Big Pharma. And you see him doing that on AI and everything else, which does show a lot of sophistication by Trump, telling the base that we're doing one thing and then actually doing a few things.

0: things, but not really changing things in the main, trying to get trust back. But that's not working. So don't pause or I'll jump in, because everything you're saying is so dead on. I'm interrupting. I want you to have the floor here. Please continue with your presentation. And then just in general, before you leave, I want to get into the geopolitics, the wars, the midterms, just in general, where the planet is, because you do a lot of great analysis just in general on where you see the world that I really agree with. So Dr. Robert Malone, thank you so much. Please continue.
1: Yeah, and we ought to talk about all this crazy regarding plague or quote, whatever it is that's in Siberia right now. But the thread I was on before the break was built off of a fantastic essay on Real Clear Politics that looked at a series of polls in terms of various age groups or cohorts and how they're shifting during the Trump administration. And the one that stands out as the biggest negative shift is what's referred to as the Zoomers. This is the young folks, the young voters. And a strong case could be made that they are going to determine the next election one way or another. And functionally, the point that was made in the essay is that the data show that the Zoomers are basically party shopping. They went with Trump. They went with Maha. They went with Bobby in the last election because they were looking for them to burn the place down, to make major radical change. Because the things that the Zoomers are really concerned about is, for instance, housing, the economy, yes, healthcare and medical freedom. And they've shifted in a major way. And these are the ones that are now basically endorsing the socialist or democratic socialist or whatever the name you want to put on it, the Mondami wing, the AOC wing of the Democrat Party. They've completely shifted. And what it shows is they want major change. And if the Democrat Party

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1: Is not going to give it to them. And the Republican Party, as evidenced by the Congress, is not going to give it to them. They're going to find some other way to do it. These people are going to change and determine the course of America over the next few decades. The boomers like me are clocking out, and it's the zoomers that are going to take over. And we need to pay attention to them in a major way. And they are darn tired of the status quo. They are not going to go along with the country club Republicans. They are not even going to go along with MAGA if MAGA won't deliver for them. And they're not going with MAHA. They are shifting policy positions, and they're shifting allegiances, and we neglect them at our risk. Now, Alex, the basis for all of this is two upcoming books that are now sitting at the publisher, and I'm going to just give a little plug. One is called The Grift, which uses the metaphor of grifting to look at everything that happened under COVID. That one's pretty powerful. And the other one is called The Chronic Rebellion. And what it does is it dissects this whole populist movement. Yeah, so this is one of your articles, but yeah, here you're looking at Real Clear Politics. So I think Real Clear is doing a great job.
2: Yeah, I didn't mean to distract you. They just take whatever you say and they pull it up. So just you can ignore that. But you're absolutely right.
1: Yeah,
2: about
1: they're good.
2: I mean, where we're going, and people are really waking up faster. They're not going to buy it anymore. So the intent was to con us with this takeover of MAHA. It's not working, is your point. And people better pay attention to this. Please continue.
1: Yeah. So it's a very fascinating situation, and I think one that the likes of you, I'm glad for your leadership and your willingness to speak out about this. The key point here is that if we can't hold our allies into account for what they've said they're going to do, then how can we expect the other side to act with any kind of integrity? And how can we hold them accountable if we won't even hold our own people accountable? And I think that it's important that we all recognize that we can support the president and we can support the secretary and still criticize those things where we feel like they are not following through on their commitments. Because if we don't do that, then we hand the whole battlefield over to these people that are now rebranding themselves as Democrat Socialists, but which I assert are basically just more globalist, authoritarian, pseudo-communists.
2: Absolutely. Marxists. Exactly. I mean, in fact, communism is even a cover, and it's bad enough. They're globalists. with the new branding. What you said is so important. I said I wouldn't interrupt, but I want to hear what you have to say. But it's true that we're in a time of revolutionary change, and the Israel lobby and others were very good when we were against Midnight Hammer last year in this latest war, saying we're traitors, we're this, to try to get a fight going, when we're the good constituents that are sticking to what Trump said he would do. And I think it's important to not overcompensate and then go endorse the Democrat socialists like some of our friends have done just because they're in a fight with Trump. That really gives the neocons and some of these actors what they're looking for, instead of us not taking the bait and just saying, no, we're just standing up for what we stood for. We're not a cult, and you need to get back on track of where you were.
1: Thank you. So is this a good chance now to segue over to this little dust up with Russia regarding plague?
2: Perfect. Absolutely. My view on it is Friday, instantly, St. Petersburg is closed. All the talking points, the very same post over and over again. All this is going
1: on.
2: That
1: was great.
2: Yeah.
1: Good job on that.
2: And Russia is, you know, is dirty, and now they're going to get us all killed, and there's a new plague here. I mean, I see the same forces that pre-programmed COVID, so I don't know what's going on, but I know it's got a very sinister launch to it. What do you think?
1: So what I've done in response to that is that I had developed, because I now have some formal responsibilities appointed by the State Department to a UN commission that is responsible for tracking and investigating breaches or potential breaches of the Biowarfare Convention. So this is something that I have to take seriously and I have to treat professionally. What I had done when the president announced that he wanted to see artificial intelligence applied to the issue of the Biowarfare Convention is I developed a fairly sophisticated algorithm driven by AI that had six levels of analysis that I pressure tested against a bunch of known biowarfare events and others that were questionable. And that system is what I turned onto this question as soon as the news broke. So that allowed me to respond very rapidly and come out with a detailed analysis because it was all AI investigation driven. And that came out with a aggregate score that placed this at much, much lower risk of having been a laboratory engineered pathogen and a biowarfare event than a number of other ones that have been involved with the U.S. government historically. So I based on that information at that time, I do not see this, number one, as evidence of rekindling of the former Soviet Union biowarfare program involving plague that Ken Allebeck disclosed when he defected to the United States so many years ago. So what is it? Let's get into that just a little bit. What is actually going on? What you have is an institute out in Siberia that has responsibility for surveillance of Mongolia. They don't have any responsibility having to do with the Ukrainian front, which was a potential source of new infectious disease. There's no question about it. But that is not what this group does. This group is in the pipeline of a established ongoing surveillance network, because there is a major problem with plague, endemic plague, in Mongolia that infests, among other things, marmots and gray squirrels and other such things. And they had the Russian Federation has inherited a system for rigorous surveillance in that area, because the former Soviet Union was very concerned about the threat associated with Mongolian plague, which, by the way, has come over the hills now and is now on the plains, the high plains that are adjacent to Siberia. And so they do this annual surveillance where they capture remains of animals that have been killed by golden eagles, among other things. And they comb fur for fleas, etc. And they isolate new plague isolates from that region. So this institute, the Irkuk Institute, where Daria Shipilova, who's the unfortunate young 28-year-old, I think, that died, after a 4-day course, and who works in this institute receiving those samples after they've been analyzed and archiving them and doing further detailed analysis at this main institute in Siberia that investigates all of this material coming in from Mongolia. And she was on point. One of the technicians that is involved in handling these specimens. And so when she developed a rapidly progressing upper respiratory infection, pneumonia, that killed her eventually after 4 days, a lot of people concluded, and there was informal, you could call it kind of like social media in Russia, reports that she died of plague. But the Russian government has denied that that's the case. And the institute itself has investigated itself and, no surprise, said, no, nothing bad happened here. Whatever she died of, it has nothing to do with any of the samples she was handling. However, what they are very sophisticated. This is not just a bunch of greenhorns sitting out there on the frontier. They have very sophisticated PCR. We have dived into their literature in Russian, had it translated by AI, and then analyzed that. And it clearly shows that they have sophisticated PCR protocols.
2: Sure, and I should have said this, interrupt up front, because I remember you.

0: like
1: single person. So let's get clear on that. Now, there's rumors that there's a secondary case, but none of that has been confirmed. And there's very little information about it. It kind of acts as if it is another one of these propaganda storylines like you've highlighted. So right now, we only have one case. It's in this laboratory.

0: laboratory worker who was handling primary plague specimens. She died of what appears to be it looks and smells and walks and talks as if it was pneumonic plague, but it's not pneumonic plague, according to the information. I slipped and said the P word, the information coming out of the Russian Federation and out of her institute right now. That's the situation. And the rest of the world, because this has all become weaponized, as you point out, and even we even have the president making statements about plague that, frankly, somebody needs to brief him because he's embarrassing himself at this moment. But Marco Rubio, near as I can tell, is getting it right for the most part. But it's very confusing for folks that are in these diplomat positions and government management positions like the president. You can't expect them to know the nuances of antibiotic resistance and plague bacteria and the difference between bubonic plague and pneumonic plague and how infectious it is and how much of a threat it presents. We have plague occurring sporadically, periodically, here in the United States, have for years. It lives in rodents and other things, and occasionally somebody will get infected. And we have very, very, very few cases of it spreading.
1: Well, that's what I was about to say. I'm not a rocket scientist, but if it really is hundreds in quarantine and another death and all this, that sounds like it's been souped up. Then the usual suspects start saying,

0: oh, they've got a chimeric splice bacteria. And so when I saw all over, and you guys can play the clip again, there's a bunch of compilations, clip six, thousands of influencers saying, I talked to somebody in St. Petersburg, it's locked down.
1: Yeah.
0: I immediately saw the synthetic propaganda. That's what sent a chill up my spine, just like we saw at the start of COVID, that it's already, oh, Russia's shutting down, they released a bioweapon, it's all behind them, the perfect way to, you know, to literally embroil us deeper in a war with Russia. I'm not saying we're there yet, but when I'm not a virologist, not a scientist, I'm not like you. I know the propaganda. And when I see professional propaganda day one, Moscow Times, you know, that's MI6, first put this out, that's when I got concerned. I don't know what it is.
1: Okay, Alex, so riddle me this. Who stands to gain by delegitimizing Russia on the global stage right at this particular moment? Geopolitically.
0: I mean, that would be NATO and Ukraine and all the rest of them that are trying to get us to...
1: Bingo.
0: Yeah.
1: You got it. This is another follow the money. Who stands to win from this narrative? Now, the transparency...
0: Oh, I forgot. The other talking point was, lock Russia down now, nothing in or out, which is the ultimate form of... That's what I'm saying. Like minute one, the MI6-connected oligarch thing breaks it, and then it's shut them down. They're behind it. New global plague, whether it is or not, clearly where it came out of is saying what they're trying to use the crisis for, bare minimum.
1: Well, and we have CNN and all the usual cast of characters jumping on this story, which gets clicks, likes, and follows. I call them media entrepreneurs. But the weaponization of fear here is good business for that whole crowd. But if you unpack this, what I see is a unfortunate young woman at the forefront of surveilling a plague in animals problem in Mongolia at a station in Siberia that has responsibility for doing this monitoring and has been doing so competently for decades. And for some reason, she's been infected by an upper respiratory agent. We don't know if it's a virus or a bacteria. And here's the problem is that they started antibiotics. And so the official line is we could not recover plague bacterium from this unfortunate young woman. And what we've got here, because there is also, you know, we still have COVID, we still have influenza circulating. We don't know what is going on here. And the thing that kind of stinks on that side is that I'm sure that this institute and the Russian Federation know exactly what she contracted, because they do have quite sophisticated PCR capabilities, and they are not disclosing any sequence data.
0: No, I totally agree. So that's the one thing that's suspicious. So that's the thing suspicious on the Russian side. Why aren't they disclosing?
1: Yeah. And if you were to hold a gun to my head and say, Robert, what do you think is going on? I would say there is a chance that this young woman encountered some naturally occurring agent, either through travel, because we have not heard about her recent

0: travel history, and whether she was in any of these areas, for instance, with endemic plague. And we haven't heard about the sequence analysis or any PCR results. And we have some very carefully crafted messages coming out of the Russian Federation and out of the Institute that kind of walk around the issues and hedge a whole lot. And it's very clear. You know, you can imagine if you're an institute director and something like this happens, and you're living under an authoritarian regime, the last thing you want to do is take ownership of what happened, because it's a big black eye for Putin's whole regime right now. It's a mess, and nobody wants to take responsibility for that. And the usual reaction is, in any situation like this, to deny, to cover up, to try to talk around it, to make it go away. All those things. And we did it. We did it during COVID. The Spanish did it with the recent African swine flu outbreak that was adjacent to a bona fide gain of function African swine flu.
1: That's another question. What do you make of 4,000 Ebola deaths in Central Africa? Is that even real, or what do you think's happening there?
0: That is real, and we've written about that also. That is a fascinating story having to do with the conflict of the two major superpowers in this space right now that are both fighting over access to key rare earth minerals. And neither one of them has any interest in the local populace. They have primary interests in getting access to those rare earth minerals. And so it's not being handled, and it's a very mobile population. It is just a hot zone of conflict and revolutionary activity. And I feel my heart goes out to those poor souls that live there. But I think my analysis has been that what you have is a tragedy consequent to ongoing geopolitical conflict over mineral access.

0: access, and nobody really gives a tinker's damn about the people that live there. Because this could be resolved, but it's not going to be resolved because it's all playing out in the context of this major geopolitical race and conflict.
1: Well, exactly. I mean, if 4,000 people died in the U.S. from Ebola, it'd be the end of the world. But because they're all suppressed, they're half starving.
0: If two died, it would be the end of the world.
1: but I mean, what you're getting at as a scientist, when this is just stalled, when you got starving populations under war, that's where these viruses can really take over because people are run down.
0: And it's all, everybody's disrupted. Everybody's moving around. There's a basically mass migration driven by war. And, it is a very difficult terrain. And the majors, you know, Trump took a position that he was going to defend, one branch of this conflict when he struck a treaty deal to get access to these rare earth minerals. And the United States has just not seen it in its interest to make a major effort there, maybe because it's distracted by other geopolitical conflicts. You know, Alex, as you know better than I, we're in a very dangerous world right now with all kinds of moving parts. And you, on top of that, you have the economic disruption that is right on the horizon having to do with the petrodollar. I mean, I could go on and on and on. You wanted to talk a little bit about geopolitics.
1: Now let's do that. We're going to break. We're going to break in 2 minutes. I want to, or actually 30 seconds. It's a 2 minute break. The petrodollar could break soon. That's what the Wall Street Journal is saying. Yeah, we're in a time of major change, folks, okay? And that's why elites always try to go to war. We have nuclear weapons now and biological. We really can't do that. So what is the way out of this for a new real reset that doesn't depopulate everybody? Dr. Robert Malone is our guest. There are 15, 20 minutes. Then we have a special guest in studio. Stay with us. Hour number three, straight ahead. I've been hearing about this for years. And now it's all the rage. And about a year ago, they did a survey of the customers at thealexandthestore.com and said, what is it you want the most? What product would you like to have? A lot of you got that email. And the number one thing was bovine colostrum. This is the highest rated, private labeled, 2,000 milligram per serving. And if you don't know what colostrum is, let me tell you. A cow's a mammal, we're a mammal. A dog's a mammal, a blue whale's a mammal. I know most of you know that. And mammals drink milk from their mother's breasts. The first milk of the first few weeks is called colostrum, and it's more clear, and it's full of all of the immunity and all the super nutrients, and it's basically God's vaccine. We've got the best bovine colostrum that we're introducing right now that you're going to find anywhere. Cellular recovery and defense matrix. It's also incredible for gut health and flora. Immune support, natural compounds strengthen your body's defenses against toxins and stress. Muscle recovery aid promotes faster tissue repair and reduces soreness post-workout or strain. Stress and energy balance delivers calm, focused energy with natural adaptogens, no caffeine crashes. Toxin defense supports detox pathways to flush out environmental pollutants and free radicals. Enhance nutrient absorption, improves nutrient uptake for better overall health without fillers. It's a hassle. I mean, because you only get this for a few weeks after the cow has a baby. It's the next best thing to mommy's milk. So it's all the rage for years. Everybody's going totally insane about it. I'm going to be taking it. This is next level. And I'll be completely honest with you. Everybody's been telling me to take colostrum for years. It's hard for me to start taking a supplement. Once I do and it works, I stay on it. I'm going to be taking this. All I hear about is how great it is.
2: If you are receiving this transmission, you are the resistance.

0: We got Dr. Robert Malone for another 15 minutes. I got special guest in studio, Lauren Witzke and Ed Zoll, with all sorts of amazing discoveries and breaking news. But you were getting into big picture, and some of your best analysis, I think, is on that. How's it going for the globalists, different power blocks? I mean, what a time to be alive. Dr. Robert Malone.
1: Well, thank you for that, Alex. It does seem like

0: of the U.S. Constitution, somebody who is fundamentally both a libertarian and a constitutional conservative, which is pretty much where the founding fathers were at. If you look back and take what they wrote and what they thought and frame it into the modern geopolitical and modern political dialogue, they believed in the power of the small businessman, of the small farmer, of the landholder that works the land, of the person that is building value through their own labor. They believed in that person as a citizen. And this new structure, the structure that we're living under, is one in which these very, very large, truly transnational, or we could say a national, organizations. And I include big tech in that. Big tech doesn't really care whether you're an American or a European or a Chinese, government, ruled individual. They care about profit, power, information, information access. They care about different things. And the question is, as we go through this transition, what is to become of the common man? What options does your listeners have in order to survive this transition? And we can talk about precious metals. We can talk about various investments. But in many ways, it comes down to, in my opinion, do you have the skill set to survive a major transition, global economic transition, which seems to be what is coming at us? And if so, how are you going to survive that? Are you going to be dependent on these large organizations? Are you going to be dependent on the federal government to provide you social services or minimum basic income or whatever, in which point you're going to have to become subservient to whatever it is that they want, because that is the nature of centralized command authority control.
1: And they're always going to be raising the bar. It's never going to be enough. And you hit the key here. The medium is the message. When you make it about people and make people in charge, it buoys us. When you put them under central control, they fall apart because they've literally lost the creative impetus that God designed us with.
0: Well, and so we've written about this also, and thank you for that. So there's a fancy word, the principle of subsidiarity, and it was something that the Catholic Church was really strongly behind. But it's also a fundamental principle in Austrian school economics under Hayek, which is the idea that decision making should be made at the most local competent level. And in many cases, that most local competent level is your family. And it's even yourself, or it's your local regional administration for your county or your town or wherever it is that you live. And if the only reason to go to a higher level authority, like, for instance, state government or national government, is if there are things that they can provide that you can't handle more locally. So, for instance, one example of that, of course, historically, has been national defense. National defense is not something that you can mount no matter how many ARs you have on your property and how many rounds you have stored away. But I think the future here is going to kind of validate the prepper and the homesteader community. I think they're the ones that are going to be the survivors and best able to provide leadership as we head through this transition.
1: 100% true. Let's finish up on the big picture with Dr. Robert Malone. And I'm begging him to come back on for a commercial-free podcast so we can really dive in on the solutions. We'll be right back.

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1: There's a lot of noise right now.
2: Taking me off the air. 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
1: That's usually when it matters most, to have people in your corner who don't flinch. 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
2: I'm handing out ice water in the Sahara. The top rated, the biggest company, because they're the best, and he's a patriot.
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0: From the front lines of the information war, it's Alex Jones.
1: So if you read what the Dabo group says and what their own leaked documents say, they are scared of populism. And it's come out in lawsuits, you know, that 20 years ago, I didn't have that big a head then, don't have a big head now. The Rockefeller Foundation specifically was naming me, and like, if this guy ever has success, we're going to have big problems. It's not that I'm that good. It's that freedom versus tyranny is sexy. And so we have to become self-sufficient. We have to have local control. Even if we have a local tyranny, we can create alternate systems. We can shop local. We can value humans. And then we can get more than a seat at the table in this major shift that's happening, because the old establishment knows the old order is coming down. Humanity is winning the hearts and minds. But then we get a slick doppelganger, you know, if you want to be cynical, from Trump, that here's everything you say. Here it is, you know, to the letter, but not implemented. But that's a huge victory that we made them at least say we've won the intellectual battle, even if they do a shell game. So don't get demoralized by the fact that change doesn't come overnight. We're moving the needle more in a year than we used to move at 20 in 20 the right thing. You're aiding and abetting the soft kill operation. Dr. Malone?
2: Well, I'm reminded. Thank you for that. So when's the last time you heard Klaus Schwab?
1: He's been hiding.
2: We are making headway. And Bill Gates is on the run. His affiliation with Epstein has become a major liability. I had in this Cywar book that I put out a couple years ago, in the closing chapter, I spoke about this grand battle that we have right now against globalism.
1: And by the way, I read your book, and I don't know if you knew this. I read your book, and I read that in chapter on air. So I said it was perfectly said there. The book is more important now than a few years ago. Please continue. Sorry.
2: Well, bless your heart. Yeah, The Battle for Evermore. I stole the title from Led Zeppelin, just for those of you that aren't old enough to remember that. So that's kind of key. We seem to be having them on the run. There's even talk about Tedros maybe

to increasingly a mainstream opinion. There, three or four years ago, I spoke in Romania and got a lot of blowback for criticizing NATO and wondering whether it was time now to be rethinking the United States participation in the North Atlantic Treaty Organization, because it was really not fulfilling its job. And once again, that's become a mainstream position.

0: heated up the statue.
1: Data, our fundamental rights to think our own thoughts, to have our own emotions, that is now being manipulated algorithmically through so many different data streams. And that is the forefront of modern propaganda. Edward Bernays was, it's gone so far beyond what Bernays anticipated in his seminal book on propaganda. It's now machine driven.
2: It is. And I would say this in closing, there's the blowback issue, I would say, to the social Darwinists. They thought they could do

0: do this to us to get control of us and phase out large populations, but it blows back on them and their own systems. The incompetency goes way up. It's like AI, when it's given false info, hallucinates. You can't inject all this disinformation and not have it infect the whole system. And it's the globalists themselves using Islam, using all these crises for control, that now is threatening to bring down Europe because it went way better than they even thought.
1: Yes.
0: They thought they'd bring it in as a thing for destabilization and control. Instead, it's
1: And the blowback is in progress. You're seeing it with the

0: AFD, you're seeing it all across Europe right now. So hope, don't give up hope. Don't be black-pilled. Isn't it wonderful to live in such times as these and have an opportunity to help fashion a future, a better future for our children? That's the way I see it.
1: No, I agree. Anybody saying it's a boring news day or who's depressed, you shouldn't. It's such a time of unprecedented opportunity if people just get engaged. Dr. Robert Malone, people should check out your Substack, you on X, incredible work. You let me know in the next month. I want to do a commercial-free 2 hours. I'll air it on the main show, too. But I want you to send us. You sent us so much we didn't even get to. Thank you so much. You're so gracious, and God bless you.
0: Thank you, Alex. Be good.
1: Now, you watch. They're going to take this and say we attacked Trump and attacked Kennedy. We didn't. We talked about the good stuff they did, said overall it's better than Democrats, but this is a problem. That's a problem with the base. You should do better here. We are literally trying to be constructive and not blow the planet up and save our children from all the poisons and the shots and the stuff. And it's always a misrepresentation because powerful corporate forces don't want legitimate people politically engaged trying to get the public mobilized for good public policy.

And that's all we're doing here. I have four children. I plan to have grandchildren. In fact, I told my older kids, get busy. And I people ask who I work for. I work for the people because I understand what comes around goes around. We're all interconnected. And whether it's the Chi-Coms or the Islamicists or Israel's Greater Israel Project or, you know, big tech bros, any of that stuff, it's only thinking about itself. If you really thought about yourself, you would not build something like this because it'll get you too. You've got to understand we're all interconnected. All right. Lauren Witzke and Ed Zoll are incredible researchers. They have been covering and out at the digs at what I think really is Noah's Ark on Mount Ararat, just as the Bible says. Everything else they've said in the Bible has been dug up already. They found tunnels under it. You got seashells up on the top of the mountain that aren't fossilized. I mean, it's the Bible, folks. And all the other cultures said this big flood happened. This is amazing stuff. They're with us till the end of the show today, an hour and 43 minutes. And they're down there in the studio. And we're still in the backup network studios because we upgraded some of the equipment, the machines, the encoders. We were putting out old, you know, video frame rates. So your support has allowed us to do this. Tonight, 7 o'clock Central, I go live with a special broadcast with all the breaking news and analysis. 7 o'clock Central, look at Real Alex Jones on X. Look at rumble.com/ The Alex Jones Show Live, or the easiest places, alexjoneslive.com. I'm doing a two-hour live show tonight. J.P. Sears, Friday, coming in live out of the original InfoWars studios. So look for all that. But I'm going to go to a short break here, and then I'm going to go to the other guest studio. I'm here in the news studio, and we're going to talk to these great folks that came to town just for this. I was wanting them on last week. They said, no, we'll just come to town.

0: But they've been all over the top news, top trending with this stuff. This is really, really big. And so we're going to be talking to them here in a few minutes. Stay with us and share the live feed now. I apologize if for over a year this has been out of stock and it's not been available, but some of these compounds are very hard to get in their organic form. The good news is it is back in stock. 6-7 years ago, we came out with Nitric Boost. Originally, it's a clone of a bodybuilding thing that people take to get bigger muscles. But during COVID, we were researching with scientists, you name it. They were like, these are the ingredients that will supercharge the immune system, protect the body. And then Judy Mikovits, who's such a trailblazer, he tried the formula. She took it and she said it's the best product out there.
1: Well, nitric oxide is a key. It's made by our own bodies again. It's made by L-citrulline and L-arginine, the amino acids. So we're fed. You can get it from beet powder and other things. The nitric oxide relaxes the endothelium, the vasculature. It relaxes the vein. It's a natural blood pressure. In fact, I use the two, your InfoWars, I keep that on my shelf, and I feed myself the Cardio Miracle, which is just for straight food. It's a different formulation than that one, and the two together are a 1-2 punch. So you get in your food the ability to make what you need and no more.
0: You've looked at our formula. You like it?
1: I did, and I do. Yes.
0: Well, I'm not a scientist like you. What do these compounds do creating nitrous oxide? What does it do?
1: It relaxes the vasculature. So the clot will go through and not restrict. It allows it to relax. It lowers the blood pressure. Has the toxic synthetic lipid nanoparticles similar to the one in the COVID shot. We saw athletes dropping dead on the field, passing out, falling down, all the things.
0: Yeah, why is it particularly the athletes?
1: They're operating at such a high level in their mitochondria. This is an energy production, oxygen necessary disease. Because athletes are running, they're constricted, they're working so that the blood flows and it doesn't flow, which is why your nitric oxide product, that new product.

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And once again, you are the Paul Revere's. 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

0: Next stop, November
1: 22, 1963.
0: Look. Next stop, Roswell, New Mexico, June 1947. Welcome to Roswell. Next stop, the North Atlantic Ocean, April 15, 1912. Next stop, March 6, 1836. We remember the Alamo. 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

hour and 30, 40 minutes or so. Lauren Witzke, an amazing researcher and journalist who's broke so many massive stories. Lauren Witzke, D-E-R.

0: on X. And Edward Zoll, tank commander turned filmmaker, investigative journalist, heads the media company TLM, which produces for several national conservative shows and created so many blockbuster major films like Died Suddenly and Real Edward Zoll, S-Z-A-L-L. Thanks for being here. I wanted to get you on last week when you guys were all over the top stories, top trending. Noah's Ark investigation, you told me months ago would be so huge. What your findings were, you said, no, we're not going to do it remote. We're going to come to town. So you guys are going to hopefully have the floor for the rest of this hour. You got a bunch of other news, finish up with Noah's Ark and other big news. You're going to host the fourth hour. We're very, very blessed to have both Edward Zoll and Lauren Witzke here with us today. But congratulations on the underground tunnels that were found. Clearly all the seashells and things that are not fossilized. I mean, this really biblically just continues to prove more, and major news is now breaking. So thanks for being here with us in studio in Austin, Texas. Let's start getting into it.
1: Oh, thanks so much for having us.

0: doubt that Gonzam was on it.
1: Yeah.
0: And going out to it, I mean, Alex, getting to see the valley that Noah and his family would have seen when they got out of the ark was, it's just breathtaking. It really,
2: yeah, we should put some shots up of the topography. You can see the boat. You can see the ship right there.
0: Yeah, we have some drones.
2: And it's the exact same length, yeah, the Bible says?
0: Absolutely. Yep. 300 cubic meters.
1: Yep. Which is exactly 515 feet, 510 to 15 feet. So it matches the exact same biblical dimensions as Genesis, and not just length, but also in width. So it's 85 feet wide, which is 50 Egyptian cubits as well. So it's exact to the T. The Dhurpanar Formation matches the exact same dimensions in Genesis. It's in the exact same place, the mountains of Ararat. Most people get that confused, and they believe it's on Mount Ararat. Noah's Ark landed on Mount Ararat. Actually, Mount Ararat is a post-flood stratovolcano, so it's absolutely impossible for that to have happened. So it is exactly in the same spot that God said it was, the ancient kingdom of the mountains of Ararat. And, we started this, we joined Noah's Ark Scans November of last year, so it really was a God thing. We reached out to Andrew Jones, who's the lead archaeological researcher, and we were just, we felt prompted, like God wanted us to help him. So they had no plans to excavate, they had no plans to really do anything, due to lack of funding and just lack of support for the project. But in the spring, the Turkish officials there, in a unanimous vote, it was unprecedented that every Turkish official agreed and allowed a group of American Christians to study the Dhurpanar Formation in partnership with Turkish universities under the project leader of, he's an archaeological professor out there. His name is Dr. Cenk Atilla. So it is a joint effort between Turkey and American Christians, and it really is making history, and it's been the most exciting. Like, we just got back. Turkey was amazing. Actually, it was great. We had a great time. But just being there, it's massive. I mean, it is a massive, it looks like a shipwreck. Seeing it in person really.
2: And we'll show some of the shots we're going to break. Yeah. I saw the shots above. You can see the shape of the ship, and you look like old amphitheaters they found, where you just see the shape and they dig in. There's an amphitheater or there's an Aztec temple. I mean, what this looks like when the ground, but now you guys have drilled in.

0: and found chambers, everything else.
1: Yep. Yep. So we were permitted to do non-destructive studies, which includes core drilling, scanning, and soil sampling. So if you do we have time to get into this?
0: We're going to bring in a moment, but you what I love is...
1: The whole region's covered in coral reef, sand dollars, seashells.
0: And it's raw seashells.
1: Yep.
0: Just piles of seashells. They're not fossils. What are seashells doing up on the top of a mountain?
1: Exactly.
0: And you don't see that anywhere.
1: Yep, and they hadn't fossilized yet, so they haven't been up there millions and millions of years.
0: And then all the other cultures at the same time said there was this big flood.
2: Oh, 100%. Yeah, the Epic of Gilgamesh, for example, has a detailed account of a flood which changed the world. And again, you think about all the data points. One of the reasons why we're so excited about this is because we want to use this to witness to people in the world. You know, give them hope. Give them a reflection against why we're...
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2: Christians. And this is one of the epic parts, is the evidence is everywhere. If you're not being a negative Nancy or a negative Karen, you will see it, and that's the hope of this project.
0: All right, Lauren Witzke, Mr. Zoll, we're going to come right back to you to go through this and go as much as you want in the next hour on this subject. Take as much time as you want. I mean, look at some of these aerial photos. In fact, I'm going to find the one. I mean, look at this shot right here, this Daily Star article. I mean, look, you see the whole ship, and it's the exact same length the Bible says. I mean, that is just wild. I'm making this announcement on Saturday, October 3rd, 2026. That means you've got 7 days until the 10th. 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I was not trying to do a product placement thing here. We're at Rex's 23rd birthday. And with my dad and mother, Dad, we're so proud of you. Great job, the surgeons. Thanks for all your prayers for my dad. But Mom, you were literally without me soliciting. You've been on colostrum now 2 months. And we have the very best at thealtershore.com. And I'm serious. I didn't bring this up. Tell us what happened.
4: Testimonials, but I have been on that colostrum for about 2 or 3 months. And a back problem that I've had since Alex was born is almost completely gone after 50, however many years. And my hair is much thicker than it has been. And I have good hair anyway, but it's much thicker. And this... it's brand new.
0: Turned darker.
4: And darker. Beautiful.
0: Who's convinced you to take it? Steve Heimberg or somebody?
4: It was Mary Heimberg.
0: Yeah, they're really smart. They're listeners. So Mom, you gotta listen. The products are amazing.
4: Well, this one, like I said, I don't do testimonials. There's a lot of good products. This is the first one that I can go, whoa, it really does work.
0: No, it's funny. I didn't even know the Heimbergs, I guess, because Steve and Mary Ann, like a year ago at your house, like, you need to sell this. So we started, and we got the best brand. It's the strongest. It's no joke. The first 2 weeks of mammal's milk is totally different. It's like magic.
4: That back problem was from when you were born. I have a pinched nerve or something. I never really know what it was.
0: No, you can blame my whole life.
4: And it has bothered me. And I just go through the pain because if you're going to have it, you're going to have it, right? There's nothing to do about it.
0: Well, I haven't asked you this yet. Have you taken the methylene blue yet?
4: No, I'm scared of that.
0: Really?
4: I'm scared it'll make me like Roseanne Barr. Not that she's not wonderful. Just kidding.
0: Your friend, you'll be... She came on the show like 6 months ago. She said, I don't know if I can do it. She felt sick. I gave it to her. She was bouncing off the walls 30 minutes later.
5: Well, you know, for some people, a generic supplement choice that's less, you know, radical than methylene blue, which is incredibly powerful, might make more sense. Something like a methyl drive, a power plant, ultimate burn, even. But especially if you're talking,
0: talking
5: about younger people, methylene blue is radically powerful.
0: Absolutely. And then we've got the Beauty Cleans. Love you, Charlotte. So you just saw a quick video I shot at dinner Sunday night with my parents and my four amazing children. I'm sitting there at dinner, and my mother starts talking about how great her hair looks and how great her skin is and how healthy my dad is because of bovine colostrum. And I go, oh, yeah, where'd you get that? 3 months ago, we got in the test samples. We've been selling it for 2 months. They're the very best. I went and gave them a few canisters. They're like, oh, yeah, that is your bovine colostrum. The first 2 weeks of what a mammal puts off is so incredible. It's just all these super nutrients, your immune system. It's really mother's growth hormone, natural growth hormone, healthy. That's what it is from the cow. We have the best at thealexjonesstore.com.
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0: defending the Republic from enemies, foreign and domestic. It's Alex Jones.
1: All right, we are back with Lauren Witzke, investigative journalist, and Edward Zoll, both great filmmakers, Ed Died Suddenly and at Lauren Witzke, D.E. All right, so you guys went out there. This is incredible. You guys can show that drone shot we came in with. Clearly it is the exact same dimensions of the Ark. Now they're finding wood. I mean, you got the floor. Tell us what's being found here, why it's such international headlines.
2: All right, so we'll start at the top. So we were given permits to do non-destructive studying on the site, which includes core drilling, it includes soil sampling, and it also includes radar scans. So we started with, of course, surveys and the scanning and the soil samples. So we brought out Dr. Crossroad Bakhtar. So he is like the number one top U.S. defense scientist in the United States of America. Some of the biggest pushback we get from critics is, oh, you're not real scientists. You're not real archaeologists. So we brought the best of the best.
3: The guy who literally was brought in by the Department of Defense to test the bunker busters.
2: Yeah.
1: Wow.
2: So if they want to find a bomb underground, if they want to find something underground, they call Dr. Crossroad Bakhtar. So he invented this radar scan. It's unlike anything ever invented. It's the most advanced of its kind to come out and scan at the Dura Pinar Formation. And what he found was that whatever was beneath the surface, he said it was extraordinary. He said, I've never seen anything like it in my 40-year career. He did not find bedrock, so the whole, pushback of the critics saying,
1: it's not a solid stone.
2: It's not a stone. It's not a stone. They say, like, mud flow formed around it, and that's what it is. No, it is not stone. It is made of something harder than limestone, which petrified wood is, like, it's like two times more dense, two times harder. When we core drill, something broke on the floor, the core drill bit, so that machine is designed to just plow through rock, plow through dirt, and it hit something. It hit a floor that we believe is petrified wood. Now, that is being sent to the labs to be confirmed and tested. Everything is being tested by third-party labs. There's no agenda. Dr. Bakhtar, he's not even a Christian. He hadn't even read the story of Noah's Ark, and he was so shocked by what he found. So he said, whatever it is, it's not geological. It's a man-made structure. Nature didn't make it, whatever it is.
1: How was the structure? I'm going from memory, but didn't, like, locals always say it was Noah's Ark, or how do people know to look there?
3: Well, first of all, historically, there actually is a village in vicinity of this called the Village of Eight. And of course, Eight, you have to drive back. They're talking about the family of Noah. And also, there are these stones that have been found at the site. They've been known for 1,000 years. So that they're called drogue stones. These are massive stones which are used in the past as anchors, basically a very archaic form of an anchor. It has a hole in the top, and this is this massive stone. People throughout the centuries have gone over and they've drawn crosses. They've engraved messages onto these stones. Everyone in this region has always said this was the last resting place of Noah's Ark. And even, again, you look at the maps of the past. Like, we've been going through a lot of old books, Alex, and this is the new thing, especially in the age of AI. You want to read things which were pre-AI, right? Because you don't want to read AI

0: They would literally...
1: Dr. Bakhtar's radar said that the hallways themselves were 4 meters tall. ERT scans are showing that the door on the east side is 4 meters tall. So every

0: thing was
1: ancient 6,000-year-old stuff says under the Great Pyramids, there's all these chambers and described it, and now they've scanned it with ground-penetrating radar, and it's there. Yep. So it's just proving everything.
0: Yep. No, it's technology has advanced so much since the 80s, since the last time the site was studied. And a
1: so
0: lot
1: what
0: of people...
1: comes next? Because, I mean, my biggest thing is it takes millions of years for coral and for shells to become fossils, and they've confirmed, even mainline scientists know, that these mountains are just covered with fresh stuff that's only thousands of years old, and you guys got samples showing that you brought one of them right here. What does that say right there? How do you have mountains with seashells that aren't
0: fossilized
1: from some tectonic event?
0: Yep, exactly. So that the biggest argument is, there's shells on the top of Mount Everest from millions and millions of years ago where the plates were shifting, the tectonic plates. Noah's Ark out all over the mountains of Ararat. It is covered with unfossilized sea dollars. They're in great condition. A colorful seashells, coral reef. That region was absolutely underwater.
1: You do on top of Mount Everest and the Rocky Mountains. There are fossilized shells, not unfossilized.
0: Yes. So they are, but in the mountains of Ararat, so they are unfossilized. So which means that they

0: they are young. So they are not millions and millions of years old. It's absolutely impossible for them to be. And it showed that the whole area was also underwater. And of course, you're going to find, you know, your fossilized shells. You're going to find, you know, it all over the world, you know, stuff fossilizes at different rates in different regions, different atmospheres as well, and different pressure that they were under during the Great Flood. You know, there's proof all over the world that the entire world was underwater. You know, it was underwater. How else do seashells get to the top of Mount Everest or all over the mountains of Ararat?
1: I know, and I've talked to geologists who saw this, but I'm kind of modern geology. It's literally in mud. There's whole seashells in mud.
0: Yep.
1: I mean, it's like, this is crazy.
2: Well, it's very exciting. One of the things that we had to do this year, and that's why we were really hard charging to get out there.
1: You told me it was going to be huge. It's been like a top story.
2: Yeah, it's done far better than we even imagined. And when we first told you, we're like, okay, we believed that the resources would come. We believed that we'd be able to get out there. It really was kind of wild how it all kicked.
0: Yeah, we had no money. We had nothing in the beginning
2: Barb
0: of the year.
2: Barb brought her daughter out there.
1: Because you knew this excavation was doing, there'd be no media. You're like, we got to go to this.
0: Yeah, yes. No, it was a God thing. He opened every door. He got us the permits, which was unprecedented.
1: Yeah, Turkey doing that, that's unprecedented.
0: Exactly. Us working together, hand in hand. Yeah, I know. It's just amazing.
2: Well, there's been an effort, I think, to kind of bring the U.S. relations closer, with Turkey. Another thing too, I think the Turkish government, after the lira has been depressed for the last like decade by other regional powers, they're looking for success stories. They want to bring in tourism. They want to be seen as like a first world nation, and they are in a lot of ways. We spent a lot of time in Istanbul. It's beautiful.
1: I'm told my family's gone to Turkey. They say it's incredible.
2: Oh, it's incredible. It is incredible.
0: It really is.
2: And we were welcomed. There's nothing I can see nothing negative about our time in Turkey. But I do think what it was is that it was the perfect timing. It was the exact time when no one could find a reason to basically say no to this, or where there weren't other competing interests coming in to try to destroy it for rare earth minerals and other things
1: Well, you were here 3 months ago saying this is going to be massive. I didn't deny it because I'd heard about this site since, for 40 years. Mm. But now there's been other, obviously, expeditions. But this is pretty powerful.
2: Well, and we need to exhaust all non-destructive means. So we're at a place where next year's permits, what we're going to
1: do. I don't know. I say saw that sucker open.
2: Okay. Well, that's the thing. We're pushing for an excavation. The excavation, they've given us a little bit of a price tag of what that might be. But we think, we're believing that the Lord's going to provide, and we're going to be able to cut a portion out so you can actually walk up and you can see essentially.

0: actually what's inside.
1: Oh, if you open it up and go into the tunnel, no, I mean, it's going
2: to
1: be like.
2: Not cutting anything. There's a door. We'd have to dig out the door because it's buried and cut. Like, we'd have to cut through the mud flow to get to the door. But it's not. Yeah. No, we have no plans to dig.
1: Excavating through the mud.
2: Yes, exactly. And getting to the door of the ark, because that's pretty much the only way you can get in the structure without damaging it. And, you know, they want to preserve it. You know, there are means to preserve it that they're talking about, because you see those.
1: But I'm saying this will be the biggest archaeological find in history if this is confirmed. Mm-hmm. And just the fact that it's the exact link the Bible says, I mean.
2: Scans are showing a boat. Dr. Bakhtar is saying there's a vessel under there. He thinks it's a spaceship because he's not a Christian. He doesn't really know. And you know what's interesting is because he does all this work for the U.S. military, first thing he said when he saw Noah's Ark was,
1: this is a spaceship?
2: This could be a spaceship. And I'm like, what are you doing for the military where you identified Noah's Ark as a space shuttle? So it's really kind of funny. I wonder what they're up to. But, you know, he looked at it and he was like, you know, it's a vessel of some sort. He's like, and it's extraordinary. You know, it's just, he's like, never seen anything like it. He has no idea what it's made of. He had to tell him, you know, well, the Bible said.
1: I looked it up. You guys do have like one of the top guys who's even like, isn't even, he's like, well, the spaceship. No, you're here for a boat.
2: We brought in the best who is non-biased, you know, because we knew we were going to get pushback. We knew people were going to be like, oh, well, making excuses. The Cope is real, Alex, because, you know, the implication of Noah's Ark. We're getting attacked. Andrew got robbed. They stole all of his memory cards.
1: I forgot. People broke into your place. Tell people about that.
2: Broke into, so Andrew Jones.
1: That's on your ex account, right? How people pull that up.
2: It is. It sure is.
1: So they're breaking into your places, ransacking.
2: So they
1: broke into
2: Andrew Jones's apartment. So what they did was they were harassing him. Like, so we got the permits.
1: Andrew
2: started
1: Jones
2: studying.
1: Broken into Noah's Ark. I saw the thing.
2: They started banging on his door at 1 a.m., telling him to come out, trying to get in, trying to break into his house. So we told him, we're like, you need to go stay with a friend. So we went and packed up his stuff, went and stayed with a friend. Well, he sent his friend back a couple days later to go get some things. Oh, no, the next day to get some things from his apartment. And his friend called him and said, you've been ransacked and robbed. They broke through the padlock of his door, left his door, you know, just banged up, went inside, went straight for his office. So what they took was memory cards, laptops, anything that could have memory storage on it. So we believe, you know, they were coming after evidence of Noah's Ark. They thought he was storing it there. Of course, he had backups of everything. They did steal it.
1: Yeah, there's photos on his ex of the ransacked place, yeah.
2: But they also left microphones. They left the computer screens. Anything of value, they left behind. But they took anything that had storage. So it was a hit.
1: It was a robbery of the information, not about
2: exactly.
1: Robbery.
2: And the interesting thing is, it wasn't a local job. So locals are really happy they're there. Very friendly. The person that was threatening him was speaking English, which was interesting. So we don't really know who it is we don't want to speculate, but, you know, it was an English-speaking.
1: Well, who would not want us to find Noah's Ark? People that are anti-Christian.
0: Oh, yes, anti-Christians. I think they're maybe scientific interests, you know, because you never know what you might find in the remains of a structure like that, yeah?
2: You know, Alex, you know what they teach our kids in school? They teach them we came from a monkey. That's still the standard, is that evolution is the curriculum that is being taught to our kids in school. Noah's Ark completely undoes that. So that is why we're getting attacks by evolutionists, Darwinists, atheists, because the implication of finding Noah's Ark is so much greater than us searching or studying the Titanic.
1: And by the way, almost everything else in the Old Testament they thought was a lie. They said, oh, Moses did this thing here, and they find the actual place where they did it, and it's like aluminum they think they had then. It's like an aluminum signet left there. And what Plato said, where he said that Troy was, they thought he was crazy. They would have been covered in the flood, and there's the whole city exactly he described Troy. So it's not just the Jews that wrote that. A bunch of other ancient stuff, they're digging it all up. It's like, this isn't fiction. This happened.
0: Well, it's odd, because the critics you would have found 1,000 years ago, Alex, they still believed in God. They were still a form of a deist. They might have actually, you know, been fans of the devil. But that no one was an atheist. You know, this is a relatively new phenomenon, you know, for mankind. It's just, we're so far away now. We're being forced artificially away from creation, away from our beginnings, that you can start to believe ridiculous things like, again, that we come from apes. But I think the key that we really seen with this is the excitement. This is driven among children, among homeschool families, even among government officials. My goodness, there is no one I have told this story to and told them about the site that isn't excited about it. One, because it juxtaposes against much of the turmoil in the world. People would much rather learn about maybe Noah's Ark and the origins of this grand expedition versus a never-ending war or AI, which may turn into, you know, killer robots in some form or manner. But we do see this as a story of hope. And then, honestly, I think just like everyone got behind.

0: behind the excavations of the Egyptian, you know, artifacts and monuments that the British led in the early 1900s. I foresee this as being a joint Turkish-American project to explore the origins of Christianity.
1: No, all of creation, not just Christianity. It's all of art. That's where creation re-began. You know, we aren't some specks that collided millions and millions of years ago and created mankind. We were intricately and wonderfully made and preserved with Noah's eight survivors on the ark. You know, we all of us trace our ancestry back to those eight survivors, just like all the animals can trace their ancestry all the way back to, you know, the ark, the two of every kind. And we know that we have to prove it's Noah's ark. We've almost proved, I mean, we proved it's a boat. More to be announced in the next 2 weeks under the Turkish officials. They'll be making an official announcement in 2 weeks. But with that being said, you know, we've come really far. I think we've proven it's a boat.
2: What are the Turks going
1: to
2: announce?
1: But when we prove it's Noah's Ark, yeah. We have to get ancient, you know, we're talking with scientists right now to get ancient animal DNA to find out what the two original of every kind is. So it wasn't every single breed of animal. It was two of every kind, God told him, which means two dogs, two cats, two marsupials, two rodents. And then all the breeds and all the adaptation from years and years and years and centuries of that are the breeds you see today of the two original dogs that were on the ark. So I'd love to know what the original two looked like of every kind that went on the ark. You know, we're talking about 5,000 to 7,000 animals. They're saying it was very realistic for that many animals to fit inside of the ark, which is massive. It's about a field and a half, like a football field and a half. So it's really, really big. You know, it has lots of rooms, lots of places for storage to keep every single animal. And, you know, we'll be testing for that. You know, they were in there for a year. It's quite possible that ancient animal DNA is left within the floors of the formation. And we did get samples of that, those floors while core drilling.
2: Go ahead, Edward. I was just going to say, go ahead.
0: It's not a right or left wing thing either. You know, so there's a whole angle of this about like the value of animals too. You know, you think about this. We were having a discussion over the last couple of months about, you know, does God only care about humans, right? Obviously Noah's family got preserved, but again, it's very intriguing that the Lord chose to preserve the creations themselves, you know, the animals themselves. He could have in a theory, he could have recreated, you know, the animals and all these other things, but he didn't do it that way. He made it so that the animals would still be able to be, you know, be able to self-produce and these other things, you know, they'd still be able to have a man and woman animal. And I think this is a message for all people nowadays too, because it's a bipartisan thing to love animals. Everyone's got a dog, right?
2: Mentioned the fact that the Egyptians, but also the Sumerians and others all basically have the same story.
1: Yes.
2: And you know, talk about, and then now they're finding evidence of this mass flood event. I mean, that's amazing right there.
0: Well, every civilization throughout history has both a destruction story and also a preservation story, something about a flood and some form of life being rebirthed. And I think this points back to that every single person in the ancient world was touched by this event, rather than the fact that maybe they got a chance to see some of Noah's descendants, or maybe even an off chance got to speak to Noah and his family in some form. I think everyone back maybe even 500 years after the flood knew again about God's wrath, knew about the terror that had gone across the earth, and they also had this respect for it, right?
1: Right.
0: And that goes to, I think, every civilization, given the proper research, because that's the other thing about the modern world. You mentioned the Egyptian pyramids and how with ground penetrating radar from satellite, you know, level, which it wasn't the ground level. That's a really important thing to note, because there's a lot of ancient sites which the countries themselves have basically denied permitting. They've said, no, we don't want you to look what's under the Sphinx or the pyramids. And it was in this case that because they were able to look under it, they could see there was underground pools and maybe battery wells and things that, you know, maybe producing ancient power in some form. I think that there should be a new revolution to push for this form of archaeology. I'd love to find Atlantis, for example. I think Atlantis was real.
1: Well, also, the Tower of Babel was only 100 years after the waters receded. So, you know, they were on the ark for, you know, a year. 100 years later, it was only 100 years later, mankind is

0: trying to build a tower to be greater than God, you know, and it's like we just keep screwing up and making the same mistakes over and over again. And what a forgiving God we have, because here we are today. But
1: well,
0: that's where all the stories, yeah.
1: From the other cultures that are all the same as basically the Jewish story, it differs a little bit the way they told it. But you also got beings down here breeding with the humans. Yeah. Guy pisses God off. These clones, chimeras. You read that 50 years ago, it's like, what? What is this? It's people, and then the preachers always say the Bible's literal, except about this.
0: Mm. Right.
1: And then it's literally where we are now.
2: Well, 100%. And you can really tell who's listening to God and maybe who's listening to man-made structures when you have the discussion about Nephilim, right? Because there are some religious kind of sects, especially in Christianity, that will deny that anything of the Bible that's
1: supernatural. I've been in like Baptist churches, you know, and they're like, now that is a metaphor. Well, you just said last Sunday it's all literal. No, it's like crafts are landing. They're having sex with the women. God doesn't like it. Well, they're making mutant giants. I mean, it's like it's all, and then the hidden books of the Bible that they now found the scrolls of that are indeed were in the Bible.
0: Right.
1: It's literally alien invasion.
0: Right, and you know it's interesting that the Dead Sea Scrolls contained the Book of Enoch.
1: It did.
0: The Book of Esther didn't. Wasn't in the Dead Sea Scrolls, but they decided to put Esther in, but not the Book of Enoch. And I'm talking about the first one.
1: And there's a bunch of other books too.
0: Yeah, exactly. And you know, there's a lot of missing information.
1: Read like a sci-fi adventure.
0: Yeah,
2: what would have made God say the only solution to the terror and chaos that's now on the earth is to wipe out pretty much all of creation? Right, preserving but a family and but a.
1: Well, he said Noah was perfect in generations, not perfect from sin, genetically perfect.
0: Exactly.
2: Yes,
0: so
2: exactly.
0: It said that this mankind had been corrupted, is what God said. He said he looked upon the earth and saw that mankind had been corrupted, which was much more than just evil. He said every heart was evil, is what he said. But God.
1: And it says in Revelation, it's going to be like the days of Noah.
0: As in the days of Noah, so the coming of the Son of Man shall be. So it's like an end time story of what you're looking around.
1: Oh, that's fiction.
0: Yes.
1: Why is it all happening now for real?
0: Exactly. And remember when Matt Gaetz blew the whistle and said that they were doing some alien? Yeah, they were doing
1: hybrids.
0: They're already doing it, and that was exactly what was going on in the days of Noah. And, the Book of Enoch, they talk about how they sinned against birds and beasts and did all these cross-genetic experiments. You know, that's what they did. They corrupted the seed of not only mankind by creating these Nephilim hybrids.
1: Taking God's design and messing with it.
0: Exactly.
2: But, and you give humans the freedom to do anything without fear of God. I mean, we always go down the direction of being the most evil, most debaucherous, and you can only imagine the things which, I imagine now, I read the headlines today. Discussions of sex with animals, transgenderism is basically very tame compared to some of the things that people are coming up with. I mean, look, the subject of AI development, now with the new video AI generation, you can

0: participation of the occult priests of Baal.
1: Get behind it all.
2: All right, amazing. What are you guys hosting next hour going to cover? People need to stay tuned for this.
1: Well, Edward, I let Edward help.

0: What are we covering today?
1: I think we're definitely going to be talking about some of the updates with this Russian plague outbreak. And, of course, you've been covering this.
2: Yeah, it looks suspicious to me.
1: It looks very suspicious. And, frankly, Alex, I don't know why we still have any BSL 3 and 4 labs in the world after what happened in the pandemic. Well, we're also going to talk a little bit about, updates for the midterms, these other things. And we'll get into the Cornell 7. I think we're going to be getting into.
2: Oh, my gosh, that is so – it's like she literally admits she set them up and then the Democrats are still going after them?
1: Oh, it's insane. But, of course, they latch onto her. It's the same with gun control. Right? This is the perfect story. To go after a young man and go after the manosphere class that they've

0: Hollywood wanting to enslave. So, yeah, we're going to be talking about that and refuting the bodybuilding whore.
1: Yep, so bodybuilding whore with cankles. I saw a video about that. No, but, like, it's the same people that defended Lindsay Clancy. She murdered her three kids. So they've moved on to the next thing.
2: What's crazy is rape really goes on as wrong, but, like, almost always the women that are doing this is for PR. It's crazy.
1: No, when did it become rape? Like, when after her, like, fifth line of ketamine when she was there and deciding, oh, well, maybe I shouldn't be doing this, you know, it's...
2: Well, she said, I wanted to pass out so I could say they raped me. Like, what?
1: Yeah. Yeah, it was,
0: there's money. There's money in lying and destroying young men's lives. And not to say that these young men weren't being idiots. Look, it's college. They're idiots. But look, that doesn't mean they're going to go to jail for the rest of their lives.
2: The point is the trail of evidence shows she's the villain.
0: Yeah, 100%.
2: It's unbelievable. All right, hour number four with Edward Zoll and, of course, his special guest, Taylor. I've been hearing about this for years, and now it's all the rage. And about a year ago, they did a

survey of the customers at theallisonstore.com and said, what is it you want the most? What product would you like to have? A lot of you got that email. And the number one thing was bovine colostrum. This is the highest rated, private labeled, 2,000 milligram per serving. And if you don't know what colostrum is, let me tell you. A cow's a mammal, we're a mammal. A dog's a mammal, a blue whale's a mammal. I know most of you know that. And mammals drink milk from their mother's breasts. The first milk of the first few weeks is called colostrum, and it's more clear, and it's full of all the

0: 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It's a hassle. I mean, because you only get this for a few weeks after the cow has a baby. It's the next best thing to mommy's milk. So it's all the rage for years. Everybody's going totally insane about it. I'm going to be taking it. This is next level. And I'll be completely honest with you. Everybody's been telling me to take colostrum for years. It's hard for me to start taking a supplement. Once I do and it works, I stay on it. I'm going to be taking this. All I hear about is how great it is.
1: Days, weeks, and even years ahead of the news cycle, AlexJonesLive.com is tomorrow's news today.
0: Putin, for the first time, did a TV address and said, yeah, we'll use nuclear weapons. That's a big deal.
2: Is this already a genuine escalation where we stand on the brink of war? Or are we still just playing a game of mutual intimidation?
3: The question of the Russian Federation employing all weapon systems at our country's disposal will inevitably and immediately be placed on the agenda. This is unavoidable. The NATO Secretary General spoke about and immediately be placed on the agenda. This is unavoidable. The NATO Secretary General spoke about Europe having 300 million people, and so

0: are competitive advantages in this conflict. Yes, of course, France and the United Kingdom are nuclear powers. We understand this perfectly well and are fully conscious of it. However, the strike capabilities that Russia possesses today are matched by no one else. These constitute our competitive advantages. How else are we to resist an aggressor? We are not threatening anyone. We are simply stating that our tools for self-defense are not unlimited. And incidentally, neither the letter nor the foreign ministry statement explicitly mentions the use of nuclear weapons. They state, as I have just framed it, the deployment of all forces and means at our country's disposal. How that actually unfolds is a decision we will make when the time comes.
1: And that's because they're encircling Kaliningrad and talking about doing a blockade. That's NATO. Unbelievable. And here's the key. The EU admits, their economic ministers, the NATO, all of them, that they have demographically and all these other issues are going to collapse by 2029 if they don't have a war with Russia. For those that don't study history, that's what empires do when they're in decline. Trump's pulling massive numbers of U.S. troops out of Europe. He's been telling Zelensky, don't blow up Russian refineries. That hurts Europe even worse than Russia. Zelensky's pledged to double down and double the attacks.
2: He has to stop knocking out diesel fuel in Russia. Let him go after targets, but not diesel fuel, because he's causing a shortage of diesel fuel.
1: Because it then ties in with the massive anti-white race war NGO program that's now blown up in 10 countries of Europe. The epicenter being France, the detonator. Just hundreds killed. They're trying to suppress the numbers. Police being lynched. Whole families being beaten up. The illegal aliens and the migrants stop cars if you're not brown. You're drug out and beaten half to death or murdered.
3: Is war in Europe just a few decisions away? Well, I just got off the phone with someone senior in a European nation who, you know, he sits way at the top.

0: And what he told, but let's look at one thing, because it sort of confirms it, right? The EU government limits how much debt a country can take on. Roads, schools, hospitals, all of it has to fit underneath that budget, except for defense. In Germany, military spending has no borrowing limit at all. There's no ceiling. But Europe's special exception broke. The citizens are unhappy and scared, and they're losing in the polls. What do they do to cover up their failures and keep power? Bingo. War. It's their only option left. Germany asked about 300,000 young people if they would serve in the military. 530 said yes. Not 5,030. 530 out of 300,000 said yes. On top of that, about 50,000 students walked out of school saying, we're not cannon fodder. Maybe I have your attention now, because I can tell you that the people at the top will not stop this. They'll keep going until the handbrake is pulled. And guess what? The handbrake is you and me.
1: This is all classic military doctrine. They have the same doctrine. We have the same doctrine. If they're being overrun conventionally, they will launch nuclear weapons.

0: Their little boy.
1: Welcome back to Alex Jones Live. I'm your host, Edward Zahm, here with my co-host, Lauren Witzke. And we were here to describe, again, one of the great, great miracles, I think, of the modern era, which, again, is the rediscovery of the site where Noah's Ark rests.
2: Yep. And, you know, there's been years and years of evidence. Ron Wyatt brought global attention to the Dhurpreneur Formation back in the 80s. So that's where a lot of people heard of it. But we're just continuing the study with brand new, the best technology known to man right now. We're using at the site right now some of the top minds in the world.

0: It's an international initiative between, you know, we have engineers in Australia, we have U.S. defense scientists, we have Turkish archaeological professors, the best of the best coming together to, you know, prove to the world that this is the resting place of Noah's Ark. And, you know, I think that, you know, they try to say in archaeology, all the archaeologists are saying, you can't ever prove anything 100%. I don't buy that one bit.
1: Sure. And again, that's such a ridiculous standard because, again, most of the things in books and most of the things being taught to our children are theoretical.
0: Right.
1: So that's a cop out. And I think it's a challenge against the prevailing worldview that globalists and evil people in this world seek to indoctrinate and brainwash our children with.
0: Right.
1: What we're presenting, again, is what we feel the Lord pushes toward. Let's investigate and let's explain and tell the story of mankind being given a second chance.
0: Absolutely.
1: Okay. A redemption story, a rebirth story. And it's exciting. You mentioned all the scientists. I mean, Dr. Bakhtar, we get to know everybody who's involved in the project, and we get to know them pretty well. I've gotten to spend quite a lot of time with Dr. Bakhtar. And Dr. Bakhtar, other than being a funny Iranian guy, he also is incredibly skilled. He's also one of the reasons why we've been able to crack a lot of the cartel tunnels coming into California. You want to know this, right? But that's how effective his ground penetrating radar system is.
0: Yes.
1: You know, the system that was used in the Ark, floor that you have some footage of, and it was kind of odd to see it in person, by the way. I wasn't sure what to expect. Was it going to be this massive laser? What was it going to be? All right. He actually, we used what looked like a John Deere. Like a John Deere kind of.
0: So you had it hooked to a tractor.
1: The
0: thing is huge.
1: It's huge. And basically he keeps this radar running.

0: against the ground as close as you possibly can so that it can basically scan and show you what's underneath the ground, because to break into the ground, that is the last thing you're allowed to do at any of these sites. You know, you have to preserve it. You have to keep it undamaged, unchanged. And this system right here, this was the same kind of system used to stop drug mules and cartel members from coming into San Diego.
1: Yep. Right? Also, it's used by elitists to find hidden treasure. So they hire Dr. Bakhtar to find gold and different treasures from different shipwrecks. He also helps, you know, the U.S. military identify shipwrecks themselves. That's kind of his specialty. So pretty much he's the best of the best. He's the guy the U.S. military calls. And even he said it's not geological. He was amazed by what he had found.
0: And look, I think there is a legitimate conspiracy to stop people from wondering about what's on this earth, you know, beneath the waves and in the mountains. They want us looking out into space, and they want us looking out into the far distant, and they want us fantasizing about the things which science has told us is 5%, you know, maybe provable or theoretical. Let's fantasize about what black holes might do, right? I'll tell you what's more exciting and tangible. Let's look at our own history. Again, why wouldn't you want to know where every single person who's alive today derives their origin to?
1: Yep.
0: Okay, where every animal was saved, and then the world was given a rebirth. And it's not just about this hope story. It's about, you know, have you ever wondered about the origin of the rainbow? Okay, the rainbow you see after every downpour, that is the promise the Lord gave that he never would destroy this earth again.
1: And you know what's really cool about the formation? It's like not a really wet region. The Mediterranean, like it's very, you know, the weather is very, it's Mediterranean weather type weather. So it's like very dry and it's very sunny. And even in like multiple rainbows show up all the time at the formation, just in the mountains, like it just, these beautiful double rainbows, these beautiful rainbows. And it's like really fun. I think it's like a nod from God. Like, okay, right before we were getting ready to dig, he sent this beautiful rainbow and it landed like right at the formation. And we have pictures of that on Noah's Ark Scan's Facebook page. And it's just like amazing. Like he keeps giving us nods along the way. And like you said, like, why are we so focused on, you know, going to Mars, which is dead? It's death. It's like nothing survives out there, instead of studying our own origin, which is alive, like our story that's still alive today, and tracing back to, you know, where creation re-began. And, you know, that's interesting that they try to keep us focused on everything else, instead of what's in front of us. And now that we are so close, I mean, every day we draw closer and closer to proving without like any doubt in the world that this is Noah's Ark. You know, now the media is starting to turn on us and they're starting to publish headlines about, you know, these opinions and, botched studies and, you know, people who flipped and partnered with evolutionists. You know, recently Newsweek published a headline, like we published, you know, the Bakhtar study and a big press release and everything around it. Newsweek released a headline that says, you know, what the 1996 report said about the Dura Pinar Formation. So they're talking about things that happened 20 years ago.
0: I wish they would go into what it actually said, because you look at what the 1996 study said, like, this is not a formative study.
1: No. All right? So what he did was he took a rock sample from 24 kilometers away. So
0: that's wholly unscientific.
1: There's the Dura Pinar Formation.
0: Wholly unscientific.
1: And then, yeah, 24 kilometers away, he chipped off a piece of a rock, brought it to an evolutionist, you know, he was a professor out in California. He studied it and said, well, it's a rock. It's like, of course it was a rock. Like, you gave him a rock.
0: Yeah.
1: And then they used that headline to debunk our work all the way to today.
0: Well, but this is the thing. This is why this is a microcosm of everything we're going to get told by this same atheistic, you know, evil scientific establishment, is you start to realize that's how a lot of studies are conducted. I'm not saying every single study known to man in every journal is wrong or conducted in a poor way, but I will tell you need to read every study, because you start looking at the methodology. That's right. The first part. How did

0: they conduct this? Where did they get the samples for the testing for this? You know, and you start to realize that these studies were a check the box. They were an attempt to basically brush off or to depress any further investigation. Going into it with this mindset, you're not only going to be far more healthy, you're going to be far happier, because you're going to start to realize there's a whole sect of the information that you're being taught that yes, is derived directly from the devil. There's an attempt to essentially mislead you and an attempt to mischaracterize. Yeah. This goes back down to the heart of lies.
1: No. And I mean, you hear this all the time that they need to, you know, we rely to in the history books about a lot of things, a lot of events that have happened in history. We weren't given the entire truth. You know, even going back to American slavery, for example, you know, our education system teaches, you know, little white kids that, oh, you're the oppressor.

0: American. I mean, I came here as an immigrant.
1: Right? We were founded by explorers.
0: So glad to get to live amongst and learn from Americans, the badass cowboys of the world. Okay.
1: Right.
0: And look, there's a special formula that has produced the American that everyone knows about in the past, the American who defeated the British Empire, the American that helped Europe win World War II, and then the American that sent rockets into space and now is leading the superintelligence race. You know, the American spirit is about doing things which are, you know, basically being told to be impossible.
1: Right.
0: That doing the unthinkable, doing the things which are being discouraged against. And also at the heart of that, too, is it's our faith. You know, we don't just do these things out of pure curiosity. You know, we do it because, one, we're feeling driven to by our creator.
1: Mm-hmm.
0: And two, because they are all reflections of what it means to be, you know, an excellent in spirit, excellent in work, and excellent in your profession. And I think when we point back to the modern problems in the world, especially, you know, the issue of the mischaracterization of the contribution of white Americans, you know, to society at large, I think it comes down to...
1: Are you a white supremacist, Edward?
0: I'll be the worst one, wouldn't I?
1: Yeah.
0: but I'll say this, is that there's a reason why my family came to America.
1: Right.
0: Right? And there's a reason why my family left India. There's a reason why my family immigrated to Western society. There's a reason why I was taught English, right?
1: Yep. And that's the reason you converted to Christianity. Your family did too, right? So it was like, you know, there's a lot of... Vivek is in the news right now, you know, because... Yeah. He's losing against Amy Action. GOP can't figure out what's wrong. Maybe it's because you elected somebody who, an Indian, who wouldn't even accept our culture. He didn't assimilate. He makes fun of white people
0: in
1: Ohio.
0: Culture.
1: Yeah, in Ohio.
0: In Ohio.
1: And he's a Hindu. Like, he didn't even convert to Christianity. It's like the most basic form of assimilation. He didn't do it. And then he trashes us. Like, remember his Christmas rant that he did?
0: Yeah.
1: It's like, goodness. And then I can't believe the GOP hand-selected him to run.
0: Well, there's obviously still this systemic issue in the GOP. I mean, look at Sarah Huckabee Sanders' advertisement, right? Their best explanation was, well, we felt like using white actors, that was going to be the least offensive.
1: As EBT. Right? EBT.
0: Yeah. It was going to be least offensive.
1: Recipients.
0: We didn't think that people would get mad about this. But at the heart of it, the GOP, and this is why the GOP is having such a hard time in this midterm, wasn't just failed promises, wasn't just, you know, failing economy, failing geopolitical strategy. It was that the GOP clearly has shown they do not represent the interests of the voting base.
1: No.
0: And look, the voting base, I think back to me, and I'll speak for you too, I think you maybe are in the same boat. 2016, we were just looking for anything other than the establishment, other than Jeb Bush or Hillary Clinton.
1: Please,
0: two terrible choices.
1: Yep.
0: Shoot me now. And we said, okay, well, there's this crazy guy running. He used to be a reality star, I guess.
1: No, he said all the right things.
0: Okay.
1: Like, people didn't like him at first, but then he was like, okay, well, you know, they're coming in, they're raping our women,
0: yeah,
1: and
0: he said that.
1: Selling drugs, and let's send them back. And everybody was like, yes, let's. And it was like a bold, taboo thing to say, but that's why it was popular. It was build the wall, deport them all, you know, America first. And
0: it wasn't tax cuts. It wasn't new wars. It wasn't preserving the world order of post-World War II.
1: No.
0: Right? It was, how do we improve our lives?
1: Yeah.
0: And we've talked about this extensively the last couple of years. You know, I think we're in an interesting period of our lives where maybe other things do still matter. Obviously, the projects we're working on. But what matters most to us is children, you know, is our families. Right. And, you know, I think a lot of people are, you know, who are like us are in the same period. Is that they're starting families, they're getting married.
1: Right.
0: And now they're saying, okay, the extra $100 does matter. Okay. Do you know how much gas?
1: It really
0: does. Do you know how much diapers cost? Okay.
1: Yep.
0: They're expensive. It's not just, again, for people living in the Midwest. It's everyone in the country.
1: Yep. And I don't know about, like, you know, when grocery shopping, I've noticed that I've started, like, I never used to be like this. I always, like, especially, like, would try to eat, buy the best of the best food, quality food. And I've noticed that I've been making compromises on that just due to price. You know, like, okay, instead of getting, you know, the grass-fed hamburger, I'll just get the all-natural hamburger because it's, you know, $2 cheaper or whatever, you know. And I've noticed just things like that, like, on this level of, and I'm noticing, like, if I'm feeling the pain and I'm struggling, you know, could you imagine people who, like, are living on a single family income, you know, and, like, single moms, like, how could they, I don't know how they are making it. I don't understand how, people who even just work a minimum wage survive. You can't pay your rent. You can't pay for gas.
0: They're
1: you can't pay on that. Yeah.
0: Going into debt. They're hopelessly going into debt.
1: Yep.
0: And what they're being told, again, is as you look at the elections, they say, oh, well, you need to vote red because didn't you once care about the things that President Trump was excited about? Didn't
1: right.
0: you once care about the red wave and MAGA? And they say, well, yes, but what are you actually going to do when you become governor? I'll use the Vivek race because it's the best example. We somehow flipped in a state which was deep red. right? Who could even imagine that Ohio would be turning blue, okay? But but here, nonetheless, is the facts of the matter. It is the disconnect between the GOP leadership and
1: with
0: the base
1: voters.
0: At large.
1: Yeah.
0: And the voters. And it's not just older people, by the way. You know, we often see, is it a class war? Is it an ageist kind of divide between the boomers and the zoomers? No, I think at the heart of it, it's simply about Americans feeling insecure about being able to not just plan for your future, but provide for your family this year.
1: Yep.
0: Right? This month. And if you have a situation like that, one, you're not going to motivate them to go out and vote. And two, you better be careful because they're going to be motivated to like revolt vote. They're going to activist vote.
1: Right.
0: You know, I don't think I'm going to do that. I don't know about you. I don't think I'm going to vote for, you know, David Jolly in Florida.
1: I think it's all rigged. I don't think votes matter.
0: Sure. Well, and that's where I'm kind
1: if
0: of
1: elections
0: thinking
1: matter. They wouldn't.
0: I'm not going to vote.
1: It.
0: You know, in the very close election in Florida, right? But at the heart, I think many people are at a place now where they say, well, maybe politics doesn't matter. I hate to be there because I know it does. I know
1: local
0: it does matter.
1: Politics matter. So you can make a difference on the state level. Like, you really can. You know, in the federal government, honestly, I think we should just defund it. You know that crazy guy paid me on today? Yeah. He's like, defund the government. Don't pay taxes. And I'm like, well, that guy kind of have
0: like
1: a, he kind of has a point.
0: It's not sound like crazy, you know, more, but the
1: yeah,
0: two
1: exactly.
0: big issues that have come to the you know, forbear here in this, this election cycle,
1: yeah.
0: of course, a flock. And data centers, right? And I think the average American, they have no idea why their local officials are giving out multi-million-dollar contracts for surveillance cameras, not just with Flock, by the way. There's plenty of Flock companies that your local county, you know, commissioner board is spending money on. And I know this from looking at just
1: I'm torn
0: counties
1: on
0: of Florida.
1: This. So 10 years ago, I would have been against Flock cameras, but Biden let in 100 million illegal aliens, unvetted.
0: Yeah.
1: Unvetted terrorists, unvetted, and it's just a different time. And although I get it, like, if you give an inch of your rights, they take a mile. But also it's like, okay, you have to sacrifice public safety. It's the same with TSA. I hated TSA, especially 10 years ago. But the world has changed. America has changed. So
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3: Or their child or whatever. And they would burn their child alive on the altar of Baal, which was the red hot hands of Baal. And they would ask Baal for blessing, for favor in crops, for victory over your enemies, for whatever they wanted, they would ask Baal for. And what Baal always required, one way or another, was human. Animal sacrifice was like an introductory. But the real release of supernatural blessings, answers to prayer and favor, etc., the accumulation of wealth, this only was released when you were willing to participate in human sacrifice, human blood sacrifice, specifically the sacrifice of your own children. And then, in a sexual sense, if you were to worship the female goddess Ashtaroth, again, the female version of Baal, you would have to participate in occultic sexual immorality and go into the occultic temples that were named after the various goddesses throughout history that appeared in different civilizations. And these goddesses represented not only Isis, but they represented ultimately Ashtaroth. So goddesses like Venus, Diana, Isis, the female statue at the Statue of Liberty, the female goddesses. In fact, you can see the female goddess holding like an occult symbol of the Christ child as a aberrant occultic worship of the female and the boy Jesus Christ, or whoever they decide to call it. So when you take all of that today, the foundation of occultic Freemasonry, the foundation of Rosicrucianism, the foundation of the Illuminati, and all the other occultic religions like Satanism, so on and so forth, they ultimately, at the highest levels, they require human and child sacrifice. So when you hear all these stories and rumors and allegations of child sacrifice, child murder, child torture, along with the raping of little children, et cetera, due to sex trafficking and other mechanisms. You have to be careful to be discerning. It could be a rumor. It could be a lie. It could be a mythology. But this is the important part. It also could be true, because what we have seen throughout human history is when you begin to worship Satan at the highest levels, child sacrifice, sex with children, those things are used in Satan-worshipping ceremonies to release satanic supernatural power into the earth. Do you understand what I'm saying? It's very important to grasp this. Now, people deeply in the occult and Satanists and Baal worshippers, they understand this. That's why even just a few years ago, when they were dismantling the temples of Baal somewhere, I forgot what nation it was in the Middle East, they were dismantling the temples of Baal. Now, you know for sure that one of the things that occurred at the temples of Baal, temple they were dismantling, was human sacrifice occurred in the temple of Baal, and child sacrifice occurred in the temple of Baal. So these temples of Baal throughout the world represented a portal into the invisible realm where you would summon demons and demonic power and supernatural power through child sacrifice and human sacrifice. So the question has to be asked, why would the elite in America bring large segments of the Temple of Baal to Manhattan, New York City, and then reconstruct large segments of the Temple of Baal on the grounds of Manhattan, specifically on the grounds of the mayor's office? So literally on the grounds of the mayor's office in New York City is a partially reconstructed Temple of Baal using the original child and human sacrifice pieces of wood and ceramic or whatever to reconstruct this Temple of Baal. Why would you reconstruct a temple which was built solely for the purpose of Baal, and the purpose of worshiping Baal is always to conduct human sacrifice and child sacrifice to release satanic supernatural power over a particular location or nation? And so they reconstructed parts of the Temple of Baal in France. They reconstructed parts of this Temple of Baal in Great Britain, in Manhattan, New York City, and other places. So, at the very top of the global pyramid of power in the world, there are people who are part of this Luciferian elite who are Satan worshipers, and as part of their worship of Satan, they conduct child and adult sacrifice. So, without jumping to a premature conclusion, and I talk about this in depth and documentation in my books, like The Greatest Battle, A Prophecy of the Future of America, Volume 1 and 2, Power from On High, The Day the Dollar Died, and others of my books, which you can get at a discount right now at paulmcguire.us. When you begin to see anything that releases mass death, whether it's nuclear warfare, biological warfare, pandemics, whether it's chemical warfare, whether it's an artificially ignited nuclear bomb that triggers a tsunami, whether you're using weather modification technology to create artificial droughts and dry up the crops. You can look at this in a number of ways, because it's a multi-dimensional situation. So on one hand, you have powerful men and women that are trillionaires who want to radically reduce the world's global population by any means necessary. And so they're willing to kill off hundreds of millions of people through draconian measures. Then on the other hand, many of them, or some of them, are Satan worshipers. And so whenever you see the institutionalization of mass death, whether it's warfare, whether it's World War I, World War II, or World War III, whether it's millions and millions of babies aborted, whether it's a pandemic, whether it's a vaccination. I heard, I don't know if it's true or not, so I'm saying that with a disclaimer. I'm telling you what I hear. I hear a lot of things, and if I don't know that it's true, I will tell you that, rather than stating it as if it were a fact. But I obviously consider it of considerable importance, or I wouldn't be bringing it up. So, the globalist elite, the satanic elite that rule planet Earth right now, they are into euthanasia. Euthanasia is the killing off of anybody they consider weak, the elderly, mentally ill, having disease or whatever, to eradicate them, to kill them off by the millions and millions. So, then on the other hand, when you have these institutionalized forms of what they call culling the herd, which is an agricultural farming principle, that when you overpopulate a herd of cows or whatever, you threaten the extinction of the larger herd, and you could end up with no food if you allow your herd to just breed without any checks and balances. So culling the herd is when farmers or people who raise animals for food or whatever, where they deliberately, through whatever means, killing them with bows and arrows or guns or starvation or whatever, they artificially kill off substantial numbers of the herd for a long-term purpose. But when you apply that principle to mankind, you're committing an egregious sin before God, because number one is, men and women are human beings. They are made in the image of God. Animals are animals. It doesn't mean we don't love animals. It doesn't mean we're not kind to animals. But animals and human beings are two different categories. And so when we have elite people in our society who are treating human beings, men and women, as if they were cattle, and, quote, culling the herd by horrific mechanisms like artificial pandemics and biological warfare weapons, et cetera, this is evil before God. It's a great, great evil. And God could see all of this in the hearts of the people of Tower of Babel. And it's happening today, and it's accelerating. 2014, this year that we have entered in, is going to be one of the most challenging years in human history. There are so many different forces, economic, geopolitical, global, biological disease outbreaks, threats of World War III. I went to a couple of stores and people were not wearing masks in California for a long time. All of a sudden, everybody's wearing these blue masks once again. And you hear reports everywhere of people getting these strange pneumonias, these strange COVIDs, and all these strange diseases. You hear reports of people whose immune systems have been wrecked, allegedly, because they got the vaccine. And so, is this accidental? Use your own mind. Or is somebody culling the herd? Because I heard another report, and they didn't divulge the name of the individual, but this individual was one of the highest ranking medical doctors, medical researchers, and a super expert in the area of viruses, genetics, pandemics, and vaccines, etc. One of the world's foremost experts. And this person confided to a close friend that they knew before they released the COVID vaccine. They knew before they released the COVID vaccine, they knew that there would be mass deaths, that millions and millions of people around the globe would die because of the vaccine, not only in the immediate future, but millions of deaths would continue to escalate in the lives of people who got the vaccine for years and years to come. And this person said to their friend, who also was very, very high up in the medical pharmaceutical complex that they had to promise never to repeat what they had been told in terms of any names or any specifics. So no specifics were given out besides the general outline, which I just gave you. And this person who was very high up had to swear to total secrecy, as many other people have allegedly, or they could come to a very sudden and premature end. I think you know what I am innuendoing that remark. In other words, they could disappear or die. They had to swear to secrecy. But the people at the very top, you see, when you get to the very top and you know all this compartmentalized top secret information, and if you know stuff like allegedly they knew beforehand that the vaccine was going to create mass deaths for years to come, and that they released it anyway, you can't dare to tell anyone, or you could die, your children could die, your husband or wife could die, et cetera, et cetera. And so that's a frightening prospect. And now here's the dynamic that I've been trying to expose now for my entire life. And I'm gonna repeat it again in a speed dial download for you. The nature of a specific truth that I've been grappling with my entire life and how it impacts everything in this world. It impacts absolutely everything. So you're listening to the Paul McGuire Report, where truth is our objective, because knowledge is power. If you don't have knowledge, you are powerless. You will become a slave. And Jesus Christ said, you shall know the truth, and the truth shall set you free. But you have to know the truth. Just knowledge of propaganda, knowledge of social indoctrination, is not going to set you free. It's going to only program you to be a slave. The average American has been, and the average person in the world, has been programmed to be a slave from birth. They can only think and reason and use their intellects to a very limited extent. And they have been programmed in such a way that they have been synthetically dumbed down through not only educational techniques, psychological techniques, psychiatric techniques, drugs, bad nutrition, medicine that dumbs you down, the use of non-audible to the human ear electromagnetic frequencies that can turn off your brain, frequencies that can activate your brain. Hey, baby, we live in a brave new world, like Aldous Huxley said in his book, Brave New World, which was all about the rulership of a counterfeit utopia by a scientific dictatorship that used scientific mind control as their primary mechanism to enslave the masses. And it was his brother, Julian Huxley, who became the head of the United Nations UNESCO Department. Julian Huxley was the founder of not only UNESCO, he was the founder of Common Core, which is a dumbing down mechanism for the educational system. And Julian Huxley was also the father of secular humanism. And Julian Huxley was also the father of transhumanism. And these were all members, the Huxleys and all their fellow travelers were members of the scientific elite of the world. And they were the master planners behind this New World Order. And everything you see unfolding now came from an elite group of intellectuals, some of the wealthiest people in the world, people who genetically came from the Illuminati bloodline families going back thousands of years, and the people who secretly own and control trillions and trillions and trillions of dollars of wealth. When you read the fake wealth numbers like published in Forbes magazine, you know, the world's greatest billionaires, that's a bunch of baloney. The super rich, the super wealthy, possess so much wealth because it's multi-generational wealth that's been passed down for centuries. And when you are the inheritor, secretly, of multi-generational wealth that has been passed down for centuries, not just centuries. It's been passed down for thousands of years. It goes back to the time of Solomon's temple, King David. It goes back to the time of the Pharaoh God-King system in ancient Egypt. It goes back to the gold hidden away by the Incan and Mayan empires. It goes back to the great and wealthy Chinese empires. It goes back to the ancient Buddhist Tibetan empires, and on and on and on. And then it was passed on in Europe through the European god kings, such as the Venetians, who controlled and were part of the black nobility, an occult political force. And then, you know, the King and Queen of England, and the fact that Sir John Dee and Sir Francis Bacon, two of the world's most famous scientists, but also hardcore occultists who learned the Enochian angelic language and learned how to communicate and speak to and understand the vocabulary of the Enochian angels, who were the angels depicted in the extra book of the Bible known as the Book of Enoch. And the Enochian angels were the 200 fallen angels that descended upon Mount Hermon, mated with human women, and gave to mankind high-level science, technology, and all kinds of things. And then they interbreeded with human women, creating a hybrid race of part human DNA mixed with part fallen angel DNA. And it's from this hybrid mixture of part human DNA mixed with part fallen angel DNA. This is the DNA, this is the genetic lineage of what is referred to as the Illuminati bloodline families. They were the first families on Earth, the first beings on Earth that were not purely human. They were part human genetically, and they were part fallen angel genetically. And because they were part fallen angel genetically, they possessed these strange powers. They physically and genetically were giants. They were referred to as the giants of old. In fact, the entire land of Canaan was packed with the giants of old. And Joshua and Caleb were instructed by God to go into the land of Canaan, invade all these Canaanite tribes that were filled with the Rephaim and the Nephilim, the giants of old, and do battle with them and reclaim the promised land. Because Canaan was originally given to the children of God, the Jews, as an everlasting covenant promise, and the land was Israel. But when the pagan nations took it over, the Canaanites, they worshipped Satan, and they mated with fallen angels, and they were like these giant beings, like the giant that King David fought, Goliath. He was a Rephaim or a Nephilim. His brother was a Rephaim or Nephilim. They were genetic giants because they were the product of interbreeding between human women and fallen angels, you see. And they also, we don't quite understand all of this, but a lot of the historical renderings of the super civilizations like Atlantis, like Hyperborea under the ice of Antarctica, and the super civilization under the ice of the North Pole, and super civilizations like Atlantis and the island of Thule and things of that nature. The entire story and historical account of Atlantis, recorded by the Greek philosopher Plato, what it is is Atlantis, if it did exist. Plato believed that it existed. I'm inclined that Atlantis existed to one degree or another, but I can't prove it, so I just put that on the shelf. But Atlantis was a super civilization that possessed advanced technology, and Atlantis was ruled by 12 philosopher kings, or god kings, who allegedly were a hybrid mixture of fallen angel DNA, where they mated with human female DNA, and the human females gave birth to these philosopher kings or god kings, 12 of them, who ruled Atlantis with advanced science, advanced technology, advanced architecture, and a very advanced civilization. Now, the philosopher Plato believed that legendary Atlantis really did exist, and the elite, even today around the world, the Illuminati, the Rosicrucians, the World Economic Forum, and on and on and on, they're still using Plato's Atlantis as a blueprint or a template for global government and for a hierarchical government where you have superior genetic beings or beings that are genetically a hybrid race mixture between the DNA of fallen angels mixed with the DNA of human women. And they become these advanced rulers of Atlantis, and they give Atlantis and other super civilizations like the Pharaoh God King system in Egypt, the Tower of Babel, and so on and so forth. They give them very advanced technology and sciences. That's the only explanation for the technology they possess. I've read, and I talk about this in my book, Power from On High. I've read the translations into English from Sanskrit of the ancient Vedic texts and the ancient texts of what they would call advanced super civilizations that were products of ancient Hinduism. And in my book, Power from On High, which you really need to read, because you will understand what's happening in America and the world. You'll understand that in a flash when you read my book, Power from On High, because I decode for you in a simple, easy read. I decode for you the secret and ancient mysteries of not only supernatural power and technology and science, but how these things formed the numerous super civilizations that go back in human history thousands and thousands of years. Okay, you're listening to the Paul McGuire Report. I'm Paul McGuire. 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That's paulmcguire.us. Invest your money among many things. But remember, books are going to increase in value, especially books that contain massive amounts of truth like mine do. Why? Because censorship is coming. Orwellian, George Orwell, Brave New World, Ray Bradbury, Fahrenheit 451, censorship is coming. When the day is coming where they're going to digitally wipe out all your computer files from remote external locations, they're going to erase all books, all reports, all articles that contain the truth. Now, books that you have hidden, you'll be able to keep and pass on and read and benefit from. Because guess what? You already know this. Books don't generate an EMF signal. Books can't be located. Oh, it depends what kind of book. Let me clarify that. Some books, very sneakily, have embedded electronic material in them that's microscopic, and some books can be read and tracked through GPS type technology, 5G technology, because they're always generating a signal. Many books. So if you're buying books from the giant retailers, you know the names of the giant retailers. Those books, they know what you're reading because they can all be tracked with an electronic signal. Paradise Mountain Church International publishes my books. I don't allow my books to contain any electronic mechanism that can generate an electronic signal, that can generate a GPS signal. When my books are published, they're all paper or they're hardcover paper. There's no secret embedding of wireless technology in any of my books, and there never will be. So if the day comes, which it may well come if the Lord tarries, and they start to steal your Bibles and Christian books that have the embedded material, And, you know, just like in Fahrenheit 451, the fire department of the future is collecting books and they're burning books in the middle of town square. Well, also, they can erase all your books that are not politically correct, because the list of violations, I mean, watching the Golden Globes, part of it last night, was disgusting. I mean, every time I turn around, there's some new restriction on thought, freedom of speech, or whatever. So if you have books in your possession that are not totally politically correct, then they can confiscate them, give you a penalty, a fine, potentially arrest you, like they do in communist China. But all of my books, and I've written 46 books, all of the books that are published through Paradise Mountain Church International don't contain any kind of electronic tracking devices. And I know they will be of an enormous amount of help to people in the future. Did you know that one of the biggest numbers of categories of people that are requesting my books are prisoners who are in prison and people who live in either hard socialist nations or people requesting my books that live in communist nations and socialist nations? Why? Because they're starving for the truth. So get my books and, you know, enjoy them and stuff. But when the day comes, and pass them around, mostly pass them around, or teach Bible studies from them. But remember, the day may come when you're going to have to hide it. But the good thing is, unlike many things that you own and possess that are part of what that are called IoT, the Internet of Things, which simply means your refrigerator, your washing machine, your cell phone, everything you own has an electronic chip in it and a tracking device. Okay? That's just a reality. Even the tag on your shirts that you buy at places like Walmart and stuff. When you walk in and out of a Walmart, your the label on the back of your shirts or underwear or whatever, or running shoes, they're sending out an electronic signal. My books don't send out an electronic signal by intention, by design, by foresight. You can hide them, and they're not trackable through electronic sifting and searching. Okay, so visit paulmcguire.us. We're in a war for the hearts and minds of mankind. That's the title of my book, The Greatest Battle for the Hearts and Minds of Mankind in the History of the World. In order to fight this war, in order to continue to communicate the truth, in order to defeat rigging, in order to defeat censorship. By the way, every day now that I go on the internet and try to do research, I see more and more massive categories of information, massive numbers of groups, authors, think tanks, etc., that they've erased off the internet. So the internet, if you don't realize it, it's very quickly locking down as it becomes, it's like any truth is being erased. And the day will come when the only thing that's left is this TikTok nonsense and all the rest of that garbage. So I need you to stand with me. You know, 2014, this is it. This is probably the final battle line for the future of America. And truth is the only weapon we have that will allow us to win. That and prayer and the Word of God. So I need you to stand with me and make a donation or contribution and get radical about it, because they're going to get radical with you. Some of your friends are in for a radical wake-up call this year due to legislation that has secretly been passed that I can't go into at this exact moment. So visit paulmcguire.us. You can donate. You can make a contribution. Totally secure electronically. We don't keep lists of anything for anybody, okay? Totally secure. You can make a donation at paulmcguire.us. And all I ask is that you radically obey the Lord. So whatever God tells you to do, do it. I have lived my life this way for decades. Now, to be honest, in the beginning years, it took me a while because, quite honestly, I didn't have enough faith. Going back years ago when I was just, you know, a new Christian and stuff, I didn't have enough faith to radically trust God. It was a frightening thing to me, and it probably is a frightening thing to some of you. But I learned a principle that when you dedicate your life to God, when you commit your life to God, which I did, and you attempt to do what God says, No, you're not perfect, but you endeavor to do what God says in all the areas of your life. What you're doing when you posture your heart in that manner, what you're doing is you're positioning yourself to receive favor from God. And favor from God creates favor financially, favor in terms of supernatural protection, favor in every dimension of your life. It doesn't mean everything's going to be happy days or here again. It doesn't mean every single day is going to be, you know, an ecstatic symphony of joy. I'm not saying that. We live in a fallen world, and sometimes it's a struggle. But what I'm telling you is, when you give your life over to God, and you become God's man or God's woman, first of all, if you think that's boring or restrictive, you're crazy. I have never had more fun. I've never had more action. I've never experienced the heights, the thrill, the adventure. These are the things. I don't know if that's important to you. Maybe it isn't. I need adventure in my life. And it only, all those doors opened up because of the favor of God. So when I began to radically give my life over to God, so now I can tell you, no, I'm not a perfect Christian. I'm not a perfect guy. I have faults just like you do. I mean, I lost my temper the other day. I could justify it. I pulled out my back or something, moving heavy boxes during the holidays. Or it could have been, I was moving this heavy equipment. I don't know what it was. All I know is because I know people who've pulled their sciatic nerve. And that is like, so anyway, I pulled my sciatic nerve in my back, which causes your muscles, it's like agonizing pain. It's like being stabbed with a large kitchen knife, and it doesn't let up. And what happens when you're in pain like that, no matter how spiritual you are, you start to behave like a monster. Yes, I behave like a monster. Saying things I deeply regret. I had to apologize to several people I interacted with. I started the conversation with one by saying I profusely apologize for my behavior. I had to get it out on the table because I acted like a psychopath. But this person understood, and that doesn't justify my behavior. But this person understood that when you're in severe ultra pain, which happens when you pull a sciatic nerve, and I don't know how long it's going to last, but when you're in severe ultra pain, you like snap somewhat because the pain is more, it's like blowing the circuit breakers in your biological system. So I said stuff I shouldn't have said, acted like a complete idiot, was ashamed of myself, was embarrassed, and beating myself up. All things I know I shouldn't do, but we all do that, right? So in any case, the point is, God doesn't take his hand off my life because I make a mistake or I fail. No. You ask God for forgiveness. You try to make it right. You appropriate the blood of Jesus, which cleanses you of all sin, past, present, and future. You remember Revelation 12, where Satan goes into the throne room of God. And one of his strategies in waging war against you and me and every true Christian is he accuses us with lies or even maybe truths or accusations. Satan accuses us before the Father in the throne room of God. He accuses us day and night, and he points out our failures, our sins, our shortcomings, and everything else. Now, most Christians, because they don't know the word, they allow themselves to be pounded into oblivion by the accusations of the devil. Well, the Lord set me free. It's sometimes still a battle. I don't want to be glib about this. But the Lord set me free by giving me a revelation of this truth, which is we as believers, right after it says, and Satan accused them, believers, before the throne room of God day and night. But we defeat him or we overcome him by the blood of the Lamb and the word of our testimony. So Satan can try to point out our failures, our sins, our mistakes, our inconsistencies, our hypocrisy. And what he tries to do is take us out of the battle, take us out of the game by downloading like overwhelming accusation upon us, which may be total lies, it may be exaggerations, or guess what? It could be partially true or even 100% true. But God has given us a secret spiritual weapon whereby we can defeat him. And that weapon is We ask God for forgiveness for what we've done. We plead the blood of Jesus over what we've done and ask to be cleansed by the blood of Jesus. We then proclaim the fact that we've been cleansed by the blood of Jesus. And by stating the truth of God's word, we then become overcomers by the word of our testimony, which is this: we are saved by grace, not of works, lest any man or woman boast. And we overcame him. Who's him? Satan. By the word of our testimony, we're saved by grace, not of works, lest any man or woman boast. And we overcame him, Satan, by the

the shield of faith, and we don't allow him to bring us down. We don't allow him to bring us down under the undertow, like in the ocean. We don't allow him to give us a knockout punch. Now, this is the thrilling part, and I want to share it with you. Many of you already know it. You are 1,000%, 1,000,000% righteous and holy and pure and cleansed by the blood of Jesus. Simply, if you ask God for forgiveness, receive his forgiveness and the cleansing of the blood of Jesus by faith, and that you're genuinely born again because you've asked Jesus to come in your heart and make you a brand new creature in Christ Jesus. You are saved and cleansed by the blood. That allows you, like a prize fighter in the ring, to give the devil, the demons, a knockout punch. And you can just hit him so hard that you send him back into the lake of fire along with his demons. Okay, and so we do that in practical life. We don't. One of the devil's favorite tricks is to use Christians, to speak through Christians to accuse us, to use people close to us to accuse us, to use our own inner voice and conscience to accuse us. But we can overcome all of that by the word of our testimony and the blood of the Lamb. And that way we walk around with victory. We don't walk around condemned, beating ourselves up, feeling defeated. We are victorious. We are victorious. And when you get a taste of what it means to walk in victory, it's like great. It's like awesome. It's like riding the crest of an endless golden wave. I'm not a surfer. I wish I was. I grew up in New York City. So while you guys were surfing, I was taking the subway. Sorry, folks. But in my fantasy life, in my fantasy world, I've always wanted to be surf and surf that perfect wave with the sun hitting it and the sparkling golden wave. And you just surf in the curl of a wave for like seemingly forever. Except in my fantasy world of cosmic surfing, I'm not just surfing an earthly wave from the ocean and the sea. I'm surfing the wave of God's power and glory through creation and through eternity and through the universe. And it's a ticket to ride that Jesus paid for, and you ought to enjoy it because it's free. All right, this is Paul McGuire. Visit paulmcguire.us. That's paulmcguire.us. We'll be back in just a moment. You're listening to the Paul McGuire Report. I'm Paul McGuire. Okay, I talked to you the other day about two people that I've known for many years, John Whitehead, founder of the Rutherford Institute, prominent constitutional lawyer, and has handled some massive cases. Brilliant man. His wife, a brilliant woman, and she also runs the Rutherford Institute. They have won these massive major cases with, well, some of the biggest political figures in the nation. And he writes regular columns. He gets it. I mean, he really gets it. So anyway, I was reading to you part of his article from the Rutherford.org website, Apocalypse Now, the Government's Use of Controlled Chaos to Maintain Power. And the whole idea behind the article was his documented research about how governments, the American government, other governments around the world, deliberately use controlled chaos to consolidate and to continue and to maintain their power. It's a strategy, and it's a strategy especially that totalitarian governments use. Now, Whitehead points out that 2024, that's this year, is the year that the deep states exercise, listen carefully, the deep states exercise in controlled chaos finally gives way to an apocalyptic dismantling of our constitutional republic, or what's left of it. Okay, look, he is warning, and he is connected to some of the most powerful people in our nation. Many others in the know, many other experts, they're all saying the same thing. America, the system of America as we once knew it, a free society, freedom of speech, freedom of the press, and all the rest of the freedoms that we had have been under siege. And 2014 is the critical year where there are many things that have not been disclosed yet. One is the sneaking through, the passing of legislation, which will give unprecedented powers to take away
all of your assets, your money, your retirement, your house, everything.

0: job. If the Brave New World regime decides that they don't like the fact that you're speaking the truth. I mean, this is very serious. It's never been more serious than it is now. And so if we continue marching on as most of our normie friends do, marching on to oblivion, we are going to find ourselves right smack in the middle of an irreversible totalitarian government, where not only are you under constant electronic surveillance, but every microscopic part of your life is under surveillance, and you're always being given, just like in communist China, an up and down numerical score where you're punished or rewarded based on whether or not you follow the dictates of this neo-communist Great Reset that's emerging. Now, Whitehead says, for years now, the government has been pushing us to the brink of a national nervous breakdown. This breakdown, triggered by polarizing circus politics, media-fed mass hysteria, militarization and militainment, the selling of war and violence as entertainment, a sense of hopelessness and powerlessness in the face of growing corruption, the government's alienation from its populace, and an economy that has much of the population struggling to get by, has manifested itself in this polarized, manipulated mayhem, madness and tyranny that is life in the American police state today. Wow. I warned about it 20 years ago. I don't know the exact date on it. But I published a 3-DVD video called American Dictatorship, where through video and talking and research, I spelled out in blatant detail what was happening and what was coming. And I said it in my books, like Are You Ready? And The Day the Dollar Died, and the other books, like A Prophecy of the Future of America, Volume 1 and 2. Whitehead writes, what is playing out before us is a chilling lesson in social engineering that keeps the populace fixated on circus politics and conveniently timed spectacles, distracted from focusing too closely on the government's power grabs, and incapable of standing united in defense of our freedoms. Then Whitehead writes, it's not conspiratorial. It's a power play. Rod Serling, the creator of the Twilight Zone, understood the dynamics behind this power play. In the Twilight Zone episode, quote, the monsters are due on Maple Street, Serling imagined a world in which the powers that be carry out social experimentation to see how long it would take before the members of a small American neighborhood, frightened by a sudden loss of electric power and caught up in the fears of the unknown, will transform into an irrational mob and turn on each other. It doesn't take long at all. Well, he's right. I have heard, and I have not been able to substantiate this, so it's just an allegation, but I have heard that in the Netflix movie produced by the Obamas called Leave the World Behind, it is alleged that there was some deliberately embedded silent sound audio tracks so that when you watch the movie Leave the World Behind, and if you were somebody who got vaccinated, it is alleged, that the silent soundtracks, the silent electromagnetic frequencies embedded in the movie, programmed millions of people in a specific way that I can't fully outline or discuss, because all I know is the allegations, which say that the people who had expertise in this area went into the lab and listened through electronic instruments to the soundtrack, and they found, they allege, the existence of silent soundtracks embedded in the movie that represented very high-level EMF frequency weaponization, where you use silent sound as a weapon. You can program the subconscious mind to do all kinds of things. Now, just on a theoretical basis, I've been writing about this to you for years and warning you. I've explained this technology in detail in my books like A Prophecy of the Future of America, Volume 1 and 2, The Greatest Battle, Power from On High. I explain this technology in detail. silent sound technology. So it's not a stretch. When you go, I can't tell you how many times I've walked into a major retailer, and I noticed that, let's say, for example, at a major retailer, many of them, I walk in, I notice that all the employees seem to act sedated, and that they're in a state of low-level cognitive dissonance, which is like disconnected from reality. And I'm saying to myself, okay, they all could be on medication. That's possible. Yeah, it's possible. But I don't think that was it. Because what I sensed, because I've trained myself, even though I can't hear all of these frequencies because they're in the realm of silent sound, below what the human ear can hear, I've trained myself to recognize the minor variations that exist in my biological bodily state and my psychological bodily state. So that even though I can't hear silent sound, I can sense its presence in my biological being and my psychological being. And you say, well, that's weird. I don't give a hoot if you think it's weird. People have been telling me what I've been saying is weird for my entire life. And guess what? I've been right almost all the time. It's like hitting the bullseye constantly because I do my homework. You don't think that the big retailers, billion-dollar companies that sell and have all kinds of relationships with communist China and they use all this weird technology, you don't think that they aren't using this technology in your episodic TV shows, in your movies of all kinds, in the environments of the big retailers? They want you to buy. They want you to be relaxed. So why wouldn't they secretly play silent sound that pumps out specific frequencies that makes you suggestible, that makes you relaxed, that makes you want to buy? If they have the technology, you don't think they'd use it? Of course they'd use it. Why do you think they're rushing like mad to exploit all the, but what they believe is the potential of 5G? Remember, 5G was originally, as I say in my books, as I document in my books, available to you at paulmaguire.us, 5G was invented originally for the purpose of a weapon. So 5G was invented from the get-go as a weapon. It's a weaponization of a spectrum of electromagnetic frequencies. You've got to understand this. Whitehead gets it. He gets it really, really clear. But we have to spread the word and wake people up. Why do you think it's so tough to crack through the ice and teach the Bible and win people to Jesus Christ as their Lord and Savior and to actually ignite the fires of revival? Why is there always some kind of hidden resistance in the atmosphere? I'll tell you what the problem is. In the atmosphere, people are being bombarded with EMF waves, which I believe shut down the human nervous system, shut down the neurological pathways that normally would be open and hungry for the presence of God. But when people are being bathed and saturated with 5G waves that neurologically shut them down from God, then you're blocking revival. And you don't think a totalitarian regime threatened by true biblical Christianity would not fully use weaponized 5G technology? They have a thing that they openly talked about called the God gene. And they hope to genetically modify everybody's DNA in America and the world. They want to genetically modify them, genetically modify their DNA so that they're biologically resistant to the existence of God. Now think about this. Why would they openly talk about genetic modification that creates DNA inside of people that makes them resistant to God, thinking about God, and resistant to the presence of God? Because they're using technology as a weapon to fight against God. And this is expounded upon in the book of Revelation. All right, I'm going to explode this for you more in just a moment. You're listening to the Paul Maguire Report. Be sure to visit paulmaguire.us. We'll be back in a second. Again, this is Paul Maguire. The only way we're going to be victorious in this, what is essentially spiritual warfare, is we have to educate ourselves as to the reality and existence of the full spectrum of spiritual warfare, not just little pieces of the pie. We have to understand We have to become sophisticated. We have to become educated. We have to become scientifically and psychologically informed, at least at minimal levels, so that we can engage a very real enemy who has expressed their desire to destroy a Judeo-Christian America, because a Judeo-Christian America is the last reminder to the world in the form of things like an American dream and freedom of speech and freedom of religion and freedom of the press. These are all things that were the reflections, the mirror of biblical truth released by the Pilgrims and Puritans in the 1600s. Biblical truth released by the Pilgrims and Puritans in the formation of America and the American Revolution of 1776, which, as I write about in my book, The Greatest Battle for the Hearts and Minds of Mankind in the History of the World, as I write about in that book, the French Revolution was the set mankind on the opposite path. The French Revolution was rooted and grounded not in the Bible, but militant secular humanism. And not only just militant secular humanism, the worship of science, the worship of man as God, were all aspects of the French Revolution. You just hear in the American educational system the propaganda about how lofty and idealistic the French Revolution was. There's some big play and movie, I forgot what it was called. I saw the movie, I saw the play on Broadway, and I forgot the name of the movie, and I apologize. But it all is about the French Revolution, and they're singing in the streets, and one of the stars of it, I think he played Wolverine in the X-Men movies. And he was one of the main characters of this movie, which glowingly depicts the French Revolution through the lens of a very idealistic view that the people will come together, the people will march in the streets, and we'll have heaven on earth, we'll have equal everything, we'll share the wealth, there'll be no super rich, there'll be no poor, and all of that, my friends, all of that is a series of lies. The French Revolution, in reality, produced a bloodbath. I stood on the very grounds when researching my book, The Greatest Battle for the Hearts and Minds of Mankind in the History of the World, and Power from On High, which you need to get, because I go into greater detail than I am now at paulmcguire.us. I stood, because I've studied symbols and history for so many decades, I could see things that my Christian French guide, although he could take me around, he was a member of the church. I spoke to 25,000 people in Paris, France. Power of God hit the people, and the truth of God from his word hit the people. And he did a great job of giving me a tour of the physical locations of these great historical monuments, etc. But he had no clue as to what the symbolism and the statues and the buildings and the structures, all of those things were communicating loud and clear a message of revolutionary secular humanism. He didn't understand it, so I explained it to him. So I stood on the exact ground, and on the exact ground where there was a very long row of guillotines, you know, the simple machines with the giant razor blades were during the French Revolution and other revolutions, they would put the heads of critics of the revolution. They would put specifically the heads of the pastors and the clergymen, they would put the heads of the Christians and the Christian leaders, they would put their heads in the guillotine. And then the guillotine would drop this giant razor blade on their neck and chop their head off, and the blood would spurt. I want to be graphic because I want to give you an accurate picture, not a romantic picture of what really happened. See, the French Revolution didn't liberate anyone. It enslaved them through humanism. So the French Christians were beheaded. Hundreds, if not thousands, of Christian leaders and ministers and pastors were beheaded in the guillotines in Paris, France, under the guidance, under the stirring up of the famous and lofty French philosophers like Jean-Jacques Rousseau and others that are practically worshipped in our universities. But you see, in reality, the French Revolution was animalistic because it was based on the dog-eat-dog philosophy of raw secular humanism. And so they had women riding horses naked, topless in the streets of Paris, and they were you know, like worshipped as the goddess and goddesses of reason. So topless women exposing their breasts to the crowds were called the goddesses of reason in the middle of the French Revolution. And then, because the revolutionaries hated Christians, so they hid this from the masses. They hid this from the public. They hid this from the pastors. The pastors were sedated by false promises of fraternity, brotherhood, and liberty, and all the rest of that stuff. But those were all lies. Instead, the pastors had their heads chopped off by the thousands, and their bloody heads rolled into these baskets. And I stood. And then they would have, or the revolutionaries would have sexual, full-on sexual orgies in the churches in Paris, in the sanctuaries. There would be hundreds of people naked doing God knows what with each other in full-blown sexual orgies that were designed to spit in the face of God, to spit in the face of Christianity, and designed to wage war with any vestige of Christianity. You see, listen, wake up. That's what they lust for. That's what they secretly... Their lust is not sexual.
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0: Stupid and naive Christians are. I don't mean that as a put down. I'm just saying you better wake up, because it's going to happen to you if you don't wake up. I'm not talking about you, the listener of the Paul McGuire Report. I'm talking about our friends, the normies who are sound asleep. Their lust is not sexual. Their lust is violent. Their lust is a lust that's satanically infused. It's a lust that, in more accurate terms, could be described as a total hatred of God, a total desire to destroy the biblical Christian God. That's their lust. It's not about sex. It's simply using sex as a means to break the commandments of God and to mock God. And that's what the French Revolution was all about. The French Revolution became historically the mother of all, the spiritual mother of the Marxist revolutions and the communist revolutions that soon came afterwards. So I stood there, where the row after row of the guillotines were, and the heads of pastors and Christian leaders were beheaded at the guillotines. And as I surveyed where I was standing, and I recreated in my mind's eye how the guillotines lined up, the Lord showed me something. As I looked down the corridors of this historic intersection in Paris, I noticed that at the end of the corridor, in walking distance from where the guillotines were, there was a giant pillar monument with a giant pyramid structure mounted on this elevated monument. And in the center of this giant pyramid structure was the all-seeing eye of Lucifer. So what you have to understand, and I saw other symbols and other monuments and other pieces of architecture, etc., etc., that all suggested open Luciferian worship. And the Lord revealed to me through my study that I share with you in my books, like Power from On High and The Greatest Battle for the Hearts and Minds of Mankind in the History of the World. What the Lord showed me was that the fuel, the rocket fuel of the French Revolution, was the spirit of Antichrist, and it was a berserk hatred of Christians, God, the Bible, and anything to do with the biblical God. And you could see the evidence of the fact that these men, the philosophers and the revolutionaries, they didn't just reject Christianity. They turned around 180 degrees and began to worship Satan and Satanism. And so you would see these monuments that all reflected their worship of Satan, the all-seeing eye of Lucifer, the giant pyramid shapes. That wasn't just a row of pastors being beheaded. That wasn't just the mechanical device that chopped people's heads off. Remember, whenever there's the worship of Satan, there is human sacrifice. There is child sacrifice. So the satanic energies that were unlocked that created the French Revolution, the satanic energies were released by the human sacrifice of chopping off the heads of thousands of Christian leaders and thousands of clergymen and thousands of pastors. They chopped off their heads on the guillotines with the blood squirting everywhere, and they captured their heads and put them in baskets. That was not just a mechanical, violent revolutionary act. That was and is, my friends, an historical example of the fact that the French Revolution was satanically motivated and harnessed satanic powers, and the preparatory actions for the release of satanic energy in the streets of Paris was human sacrifice and the chopping off of the heads of thousands of Christians. Do you get it? Do you see it for what it really is? The same thing happened in communist China, communist Russia, and every other nation that had French Revolution foundation humanism. Humanism is really an end run around Christianity and brings you into Satanism. It's the worship of the human self. So, this dynamic is at work in America and the world now. The spirit of Antichrist, the pyramid, the Illuminati, the all-seeing eye of Lucifer, the same New World Order that they tried to build with Mystery Babylon and the Tower of Babel, that God came down and judged by dividing the people, dividing up their language. That same repeat is spilling into our time zone, which is just coincidentally the last days. And so as I stood there, I saw the Lord allowed me to see a constant stream of what looked like merely functional pieces of architecture, like these giant, it looked like, you know, those I forgot what you called them, but they're, when you go to an amusement park and there's those giant circular rides and you sit in like a two-seat seating position and you go in the direction and the motion of these giant circular devices, which my brain just forgot what they were called. You know what I'm talking about in the amusement park and the amusement park rides. You go into these giant circle things that spin around. You sit in like a two-seat position. And you may end up at the very top or the very bottom, depending where they stop the Ferris wheel. That's the word I'm looking for. So these gigantic Ferris wheels in amusement parks. When you're driving down the streets of Paris, there's these Ferris wheels at the intersection of major streets, like the major street where the French guillotines and the beheadings were and the occult symbolism was. And then I noticed as we were in the car and I observed the giant Ferris wheel structures, we just happened to approach the intersection with the giant Ferris wheel structures at the exact time of day where the sun was somewhat setting. They call that magic hour in Hollywood because it adds a golden hue to the atmosphere, which really amplifies your cinematography when you're shooting a movie. So I noticed that the sun is hitting these giant Ferris wheels in the streets of Paris, and then I noticed that the sun is not only represented by these giant circular Ferris wheel shapes, but the Ferris wheel shapes are cut into like small, long pie slices where very ornate golden replicas of what is clearly supposed to represent the flames of the sun, the elongated flames of the sun, are shooting up from the center of the Ferris wheel, and you have one after another, after another, after another, elongated golden sun rays. Now, then the Lord revealed to me, based on my research, what this really meant. The sun rays and the Ferris wheels and where they were located in proximity to the beheadings of the French Revolution, the Ferris wheel structures represented the worship of the sun. Because the worship of the sun goes directly back to ancient Babylon in the Tower of Babel. Nimrod was killed by his wife, murdered by his wife, and she covered her crime before the populace of ancient Babylon by saying that Nimrod died and he resurrected into the air to become the sun god. So Nimrod, the creator of ancient Babylon, according to his wife Isis, died and resurrected to become the sun god. And so that began the occultic satanic worship of the sun god. Nimrod was the first sun god, and along with that came the worship of the sun. So I'm watching the replay of this on the streets of Paris. I'm seeing these Ferris wheels, which are pictorially like suns, rotating, and it goes right back to Freemasonry, right back to the Illuminati, right back to Nimrod and Isis and the worship of the sun. In fact, the French king and the French monarch of those times, I think it was King Louis, he was also called, listen carefully, King Louis of France was also called the sun god. The sun god. Why? Because the French Revolution was interspersed with hardcore satanic occultism and the worship of the sun, which also represents the worship of Satan, is the worship of the sun god. It's the worship of Nimrod in ancient Babylon. Now, that takes us to the present moment. The New World Order is rising. The one world government, the one world religion, the one world economic system. They've rebranded it as the Great Reset. It is nothing more than an extension of the ancient New World Order and Mystery Babylon and the French Revolution. And it is designed to slaughter and kill and martyr all the Christians. That's being hidden from you right now. But I've read their agenda. I've read what their spiritual teachers, the occultists and the Satanists, are secretly calling for in their books and documents. They're calling for the mass annihilation, the mass slaughter of Christians, and the slaughter of millions of people in a global, planetary, giant sacrifice to Satan. Because a sacrifice to Satan and the worship of Satan is the worship of Baal. It's the worship of the sun god. It's the worship of the Bohemian Grove god, the owl. It's the worship of Ashtaroth, the female version of Baal. And so their end game is to create chaos. Chaos equals Satan. Never forget that Satanists use formulas and archetypes. Chaos equals Satan. Manufactured crisis is really manufactured chaos, or the new world order out of chaos or crisis or the worship of Satan. Their entire game plan is to create a satanic global planetary environment where they rule the world like kings and queens under our new pharaoh god king system. This is what happened in Atlantis. There was 12 philosopher kings, or 12 god kings, who were part human and part bloodline families, and part fallen angel. But their activity, they had science and advanced technology, according to Plato. But the way they treated people and what they did in ancient Atlantis was so evil that God destroyed them, and the ancient historical records read that God judged the world with a great flood. It must have been the flood of Noah. If Atlantis really existed, the destruction of Atlantis was most likely caused by the flood of Noah. And so this is where we're going, and there are powerful spiritual weapons and powerful spiritual knowledge that God has given his people for usage in the last days that will supernaturally enable us to be triumphant if we will use them. And I encourage you to stand with me and spread this message as fast as we can. 2014, this is the year. This is the year that will determine the destiny and the future of America. Make no mistake about it. Visit paulmaguire.us. That's paulmaguire.us.

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1: And welcome to the Audio Imaginarium. Come on in, weary traveler. Hang your cloak on a peg, grab a stool, and come warm yourself by the fire. There are stories to be told, and you are among friends. Check out this headline from last week. Pentagon admits that it has been testing wreckage from UFO crashes, including a possible memory metal that experts claim may have been recovered during the 1947 Roswell crash. Now, this headline is not to be confused with last week's show with Dr. Paula Violette on the U.S. Navy UFO patents. Pentagon admits it has been testing wreckage from UFO crashes. Researcher Anthony Bregaglia secured more than 150 pages from the U.S. Defense Intelligence Agency after the agency responded to a three-year FOIA request. That's a Freedom of Information Act. Although much of the report's details are redacted, what can be gleaned is that these technologies represent a literal quantum leap beyond the properties of all existing material known to man. Bregaglia writes in his blog, included in the pages were the repeated mention of advanced technology reports surrounding nitinol, which is described as a shape recovery alloy. Bregaglia shared that the nitinol had similar properties to the memory metal found near the Roswell, New Mexico UFO crash of 1947. Pages from the FOIA reply indicate that the Pentagon was exploring whether nitinol could be integrated into the human body for the improvement of health. Now, we're hoping to have Anthony Bregaglia on the program in a few weeks to discuss, but he's not quite ready to talk. In fact, here's the email response that he sent to me after I asked him to come on the program a couple of weeks ago. Hi, Richard. Thanks for the interest. I would like to do media on this, but it is still an ongoing investigation. You may have heard that the Pentagon is now backtracking on the FOIA, saying that it was mistakenly fulfilled as a request for UFO debris tests when it was really for regular, quote-unquote, aerospace metals. Of course, this is not true, Tony writes. As soon as I learn more, I'll contact all those who contacted me with an update and with interviews. Signed, Tony. Well, we are going to talk about this story tonight nonetheless. This is the Pentagon's walking back the FOIA response, notwithstanding. This is a huge story. Author, photojournalist, Emmy Award-winning producer Tim Swartz will be here this hour to discuss. And then coming up in hour two, one of my favorite topics, time travel, bilocation, time slips, time dilations. Author, lecturer on human consciousness, Von Braskler. Von Braskler will be here in hour two. His brand new book, Time Shifts, Experiences of Slipping into the Past and Future. But first, again, the Pentagon has admitted to possessing and testing out wreckage from UFO crashes, with the researcher who found the startling news hypothesizing that the debris may be from the famous Roswell, New Mexico crash of 1947. Researcher Anthony Bregaglia made the revelation on his blog UFO Explorations, sharing that he secured more than 150 pages from the U.S. Defense Intelligence Agency after the agency responded to a three-year Freedom of Information request he submitted. Although much of the reports, again, are redacted, what can be gleaned is that these technologies represent a literal quantum leap beyond the properties of all existing material known to man. Bregaglia writes in his blog, his FOIA request was unambiguous in its meaning, according to the researcher who prided himself in finding the loophole for information that is normally confidential and secret. The original 2017 FOIA request made to the DIA asks for the physical descriptions, properties and composition of UFO UAP material held by the government and its contractor, he said, before adding that it refers to UFO UAP material and physical debris recovered by personnel of the Department of Defense as residue, flotsam, shot off material, or crashed UAPs or unidentified flying objects. Bregalia attached the FOIA request and parts of the five documents he was given access to, which compromised the entire 154 pages that he possesses. The researcher did share that there were several documents that had to be heavily redacted. The documents show that the testing was being carried out by Bigelow Aerospace, a Las Vegas, Nevada-based company that does private contract work for the Department of Defense. And incidentally, at strangeplanet.ca, under tonight's show info, you'll find the related article there. You can just click on the link. All right, let's get Tim Swartz in here. Tim is an Indiana native, an Emmy Award-winning television producer and videographer. He's the author of a number of popular books on mysteries and unexplained phenomena. As a photojournalist, Tim has traveled extensively and investigated paranormal phenomena and other unusual mysteries from such diverse locations as the Great Pyramid in Egypt to the Great Wall in China. He's also appeared on the History Channel's programs The Tesla Files, Ancient Aliens, Evidence, Ancient Aliens Declassified, and the History Channel Latin America series Contacto Extraterrestre. And his list of published works include Admiral Byrd's Secret Journey Beyond the Poles, Men of Mystery, Nikola Tesla and Otis T. Carr, The Secret Space Program, The Lost Journals of Nikola Tesla, Time Travel, Alternative Energy, and The Secret of Nazi Flying Saucers, Geff, The Talking Mongoose, and Tim R. Swartz's Big Book of Incredible Alien Encounters. Tim, welcome to The Conspiracy Show. How are you?
2: Hey, I'm doing great, Richard. Thanks for having me on tonight. Oh, I really appreciate it.
1: Oh, my pleasure. It's always great talking to you. Tell me, give me your general reaction to this story, this headline, when you first came across it.
2: Mm-hmm. Well, you know, it's always been, I think, the dream of every UFO researcher and investigator to hear an admission from the government or the military that yes, not only have they been researching and studying UFOs, but that possibly they may actually have bits and pieces or maybe even an entire UFO hidden away someplace in, you know, a secret bunker at Area 51 or at Wright-Patterson Air Force Base. So when I first saw this article come out, you know, I immediately went to Tony's website and Tony Bregalia, he has been writing on this subject and other similar topics for a number of years. So I was very interested in seeing what his Freedom of Information Act request had finally netted him, and it wasn't too long before, boy, this really exploded across the world. All, you know, all types of media outlets began carrying this story. So, I mean, you know, it's I'm always happy to see this kind of attention being brought to the UFO subject.
1: Well, we go back to 2017, December 2017, and that New York Times article with Ralph Blumenthal and Leslie Kane, and talking about the revealing for the first time this, or at least in the mainstream media, this secret Pentagon UFO project, ATIP. So we look at that article, and here we are today in 2021 with this coming out. And I mentioned last week the UFO, U.S. Navy's UFO patents story that we discussed with Dr. Paul LaViolette. It seems like if that New York Times article is kind of, let's call it ground zero, where, you know, the door started to open, it seems like a story like this is basically kicking the door in. I mean, how much closer do we need to get before we can basically say this is disclosure?
2: Well, of course, the original New York Times story just really revealed something that I think all of us have known for a long time, that the Pentagon, the United States government, and probably other governments across the planet have been heavily involved in the research of UFOs. And anybody who may act surprised that and think that, you know, this is new information, then they really need to go back and do their homework, because this is a phenomenon that has been going on for a long time. I mean, we first really became knowledgeable on it in, you know, the 1940s and probably even further back. But the United States military has been actively involved in researching UFOs since the late 1940s. So I think that any talk currently of disclosure, while new information is coming out all of the time, I still think that we have a ways to go before that really truly groundbreaking, you know, knocking down the door and you know, all the secrets coming out is going to happen. We're not quite there yet, and there are still some entities that are holding this secret very close to them, and it's going to take a lot really to pry it loose from their grasp.
1: Anthony Bregaglia, I don't know Anthony aside from our brief email correspondence. What else can you tell me about Anthony and his work in this field?
2: Mm-hmm. Well, I think that one of the things that that Anthony has really revealed, I mean, you know, a lot of really groundbreaking information was his research of the remote viewing experiments and projects that were taking place within the military and the intelligence community, not only in, you know, the 1970s and 80s, but it's continuing research that has gone on probably still to this day. You know, this is something that, much like the UFO research, the military will reveal that, yeah, you know, we sunk some money into this. We didn't find anything that would help us, so, you know, we dropped it. When the reality is that they just went and changed names and continued their projects. And the same goes with the whole UFO field. When possibly maybe a little too much information comes out to the general public, you know, the military and the government will say the same thing. Yeah, you know, I mean, we had some money invested into this. We didn't find anything that would help us or show that UFOs are a threat, so we dropped it. When, you know, much like the remote viewing projects, this was something that the money and the investigations continued under different offices, under different names, and sent to different sections, and also involving private corporations, just to kind of keep the reporters and the investigators off their tails a little bit.
1: Although, I mean, just based on the headline itself, and I understand, obviously, the devil is in the details and so forth, and those redacted, much of them are redacted, those pages that Anthony has released. But you look at that headline, Pentagon admits it has been testing wreckage from UFO crashes. And as Tony points out, they have sort of, you know, walked that back a little bit, and we'll get into that in a moment. But just based on that headline, did you ever imagine that you would live to see such a headline in the mainstream news?
2: one always hopes, but you have to understand that, you know, I mean, I have been involved in this for a number of years and have seen all kinds of sensational headlines and statements coming out concerning UFOs and the possible disclosure by the military or the government or what have you. And like you said, you know, it at first everything is very, you know, sensational, and then a lot of times that's all you hear. They, you know, either retract the original statements or then say nothing at all. You know, it just the story doesn't go any further. So when you see an announcement like this, you really have to approach it with some skepticism. I mean, you know, you just you're not being very responsible if you just go and jump feet first into it and say, you know, yes, hallelujah, you know, this the time has finally come that we will know all and everything will be revealed. So when I first saw this headline, you know, I was like, oh, well, that's interesting, but you know, I'm not going to get my hopes up. Yeah.
1: Right. Tim, have you ever done a FOIA? Have you ever tried to get information from the government through the Freedom of Information Act?
2: Not myself, no. I've worked with people who have because you have to understand, you have to be very precise
1: right.
2: in the type of information that you are requesting, or else it'll just get thrown out. Then again, you cannot be so precise that you list, you know, like 100 different things that you're wanting to get, because then you'll get a phone call from the office saying, you know, you're going to have to narrow this down a little bit, because with all of the things that you're asking for, I mean, you know, there could be a couple thousand pages of information that you're looking for. And that's one of the things that that Anthony ran into, was that he started you know, getting you know, emails and phone calls asking him to give them a little bit more information on what he was looking for and what he was requesting. And that may have actually been the result of the 154 pages of documents that he ended up getting.
1: Right. I mean, how long has the FOIA been around? Since the Carter administration, right? Since
2: yes.
1: like mid to late 70s.
2: Right, right.
1: And so I'm guessing that since that time, there have been thousands upon thousands of FOIAs looking for this kind of information. But finally, he seems to have gotten it right. I mean, he knew exactly the right questions. Obviously, trial and error. You ask, you don't get back the response you want. And as you say, that's the trick, right? It's asking the right question, because if you give them some wiggle room, they won't give you what you need.
2: Yes. the thing about it is, the information that he received, if you go and look at it very closely, his headlines may have been a little bit more sensationalistic than what is in the documents that he received.
1: All right. Well, we're gonna break in a few moments, and we'll come back and talk about that. But he does mention nitinol, which
2: yes.
1: we've been hearing about for many years.
2: Mm-hmm.
1: This memory material that was supposedly found near the Roswell, New Mexico crash site of 47, something like, I believe, 40 witnesses have talked about nitinol. And he also mentions the contractor, right? Bigelow Aerospace.
2: Yes.
1: From Las Vegas. So I mean, what do you make of the fact that they mention nitinol in these documents?
2: Well, nitinol is a memory metal, like they said. It's and I can't remember exactly what it is, but it's an alloy, I think, that includes a nickel, but I can't remember what else it has. As far as we know, and, you know, I'll put quotation, you know, marks around this, as far as we know, this is not something that was discovered at Roswell. Nitinol has characteristics that seem to be similar to what was reported, was found at Roswell, but nowhere in the paperwork that Anthony was given does it ever make that connection. Does it ever say nitinol was found at Roswell? All right. This was something that that Tony put in his blog as a basically as a speculation because of the similarities of the metals.
1: All right. We will take a quick time out. Tim Swartz stays with us as we continue to discuss these documents released after a 3 years. UFO researcher Anthony Bregaglia has netted about 150 pages from the U.S. Defense Intelligence Agency. Bregaglia claims, seems to be claiming, this is kind of the Holy Grail or the smoking gun. A Pentagon admits it has been testing wreckage from UFO crashes. More of our discussion when the Conspiracy Show returns. Stay with us.
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1: We are back with Tim Swartz, Emmy Award-winning TV producer, photojournalist, author, and we've linked up to his website at strangeplanet.ca. Just click on Tim's name and it'll come up there. It used to be Conspiracy Journal. Now it's UFOReview.tripod.com. Correct, Tim?
2: It's still Conspiracy Journal. You can just type in conspiracyjournal.com and it'll take you to that site.
1: All right. So you're not convinced that Anthony perhaps has uncovered maybe what he thinks he has. Let's just delve into that a little bit. So,
2: right.
1: Explain why you think maybe he's jumping the gun a little bit on this.
2: Well, looking at this material that he received, they're called DIRDs, by the way, Defense Intelligence Reference Documents. And going through what's been made available, these were created under the Advanced Aerospace Weapons System Applications Program, which, according to the Pentagon, was a portion of ATIP, outsourced to the private sector. And when I say the private sector, talking about a Bigelow Aerospace, all right? So it appears that these DIRD reports are dealing with materials that the research and study of crashed or obtained UFO material, but actually more along the lines of what private corporations would produce for advanced aerospace technologies. All right. This would be pursuant to the Advanced Aerospace Threat and Identifications Program's mission. To the Advanced Aerospace Threat and Identifications Program's mission, which would be to establish

0: are pertaining to that. All right. That this is a private corporation's study on the development and use of new materials to be used in outer space, and not for the research of crashed UFO material. Now, Anthony, you know, he, one of his replies, and I'm sure that, you know, when you finally do get him onto your show, you know, he'll be able to state this a little bit more clearly. But his response to this is along the lines of, well, yeah, of course, the Pentagon is not going to write in these documents that, yeah, this is UAP, UFO, alien extraterrestrial crash debris. And instead, they're going to go and, you know, kind of like use coded words or things like that. All right, that he says that, you know, that these technical reports would never reference aliens and Roswell or anything like that. So that currently is what he is saying about these documents, and the fact that nowhere in any of them are any of the words UFOs, UAP, extraterrestrial material, Roswell is ever used. All right. Right.
1: But Anthony is saying that, and again, the Pentagon has walked back and saying that they weren't, just as you said, that they weren't referring to UFOs or wreckage. They were talking about the development of these, can we use the word metamaterials and, yes, and other technologies?
0: Mm-hmm.
1: But Anthony is saying that his original 2017 FOIA request that he made to the DIA was unambiguous.
0: Mm-hmm.
1: So in other words, it was unambiguous in its meaning. He said he asked for the physical descriptions, properties, and composition of UFO, UAP material held by the government and its contractor, full stop. Unambiguous.
0: Right. And, there's the rub right there. Now, you have somebody like John Greenwald of the Black Vault, and who has, sent in, probably hundreds of Freedom of Information Act requests over the years. And one of the things that he points out is that, there's this kind of like this belief that the people who work with FOIA are there. Their job basically is to fool you, to try to give you stuff that may, somewhat sound like what you're looking for, but it isn't. And he says that most of the people that he has worked with, he says that, there are a few who are jerks, but he says that most of the people that he has worked with have bent over backwards to help him and others try to uncover the type of information that they are requesting. But he says that one of the things that that happens is that they work kind of like with almost like templates, all right, where they'll use, say, like one word from these requests, all right? And Greenwald, he thinks that after Bregelia started receiving, some emails for further clarification on what he was looking for, that rather than focusing on the words UFO or UAP, that instead they focused on the words material.
1: Ah.
0: Which is why the 154 pages of the Defense Intelligence Reference Documents all dealt with the research and developments of materials that can be used in future space programs, but not the the research on UFO debris or material.
1: Hmm. It is interesting, though, that again, Bigelow Aerospace from Las Vegas, Nevada is mentioned.

0: And when you put that together with Bigelow's involvement with the ATIP, the Advanced Aerospace Threat Identification Program, and Bigelow's much publicized comments on 60 Minutes talking about the existence of aliens and UFOs are real, and claims that he had material from crashed UFO sites. I mean, you connect these dots. I mean, it seems, despite again the Pentagon walking this statement back, it seems quite reasonable to make these connections that Bigelow has material, he's testing the material, he's involved with the Advanced Aerospace Threat Program, he's talked openly about the fact that he has material, and he's made public statements in the mainstream media.
1: I should point out that in 2019, the U.S. Army confirmed that it had entered into a cooperative deal with Tom DeLonge's to the STARS Academy of Arts and Science to research on metal materials that the TTSA claimed that they had. And this also involved Bigelow Aerospace. Now, Tom DeLonge said that, I have to find this here. Okay, Tom DeLonge said that he himself had gotten a hold of, through Linda Moulton Howe, a piece of micron layered bismuth magnesium zinc metal, which she had, this had been sent originally to the late Art Bell. From an anonymous source that the individual claimed that their grandfather had been in an unspecified branch of the U.S. military and that the items were related to the Roswell UFO crash. Now, she said that the metal samples displayed anti-gravitational or levitational properties when exposed to certain frequencies of electromagnetic radiation. Now, as well, there was one piece of aluminum that TTSA physicist Hal Puthoff had already in his possession that was to be analyzed. One round black and silver metal flake that Puthoff had in his collection, and a couple of other items that weren't listed. Now, this came out in 2019, and we really haven't heard much more about it. Now, we do know that Bigelow Aerospace laid off a bunch of people recently because of the whole COVID-19 thing. And when George Knapp recently interviewed Bigelow, George came right out and asked him about whether or not it was true that the military had given Bigelow Industries, and it was said that they had either built or had refurbished various buildings to house this metamaterial. Bigelow claimed that this never happened, that he never received this material.
0: Mm.
1: So, you know, it's and you know, you would you have to wonder, you know, Bigelow has been interested in this subject for a long time, and oh, yes, has, you know, and has publicly stated this. So, you know, it makes me wonder, would the government be willing to collaborate something as earth-shattering as the research of crashed UFO material with somebody who has in the past been all too willing to talk about his research and interest to the press?
0: Interesting. Yeah, it reminds me a little bit of John Lear and his relationship with Bob Lazar of Area 51. We'll take a quick time out and come back with Tim Swartz as we continue to discuss what Anthony Bregaglia is saying is, practically the smoking gun that the UFO is admitting. It's been testing wreckage from UFO crashes. Tim Swartz says, not so fast. Back with more in a moment. Don't go away.
2: Take a look around. What do you really see? This is where you can tell all about it. The Conspiracy Show with Richard Serrett on Zoomer Radio.
0: All right, we will open up the phone lines and take questions and comments with Tim Swartz, 416-360-0740 in the Greater Toronto Area. Again, 416-360-0740 and toll free from just about anywhere, 1-866-740-4740, 866-740-4740. And I've also instructed our live stream producer, Ryan White, to curate some questions from our YouTube live chat, and he'll relay those on to me. So if you're in the live chat and you have a question or comment for Tim Swartz regarding this story about the UFO or the Pentagon, supposedly, according to Anthony Bregaglia, admitting that they are testing material from UFO crashes, we will be delighted to take those comments and questions. Let me just read here. This is the actual FOIA request from Anthony, sent to the FOIA Public Liaison Defense Intelligence Agency. FOIA request. I'm a United States citizen. I'm willing to pay for any associated costs in fulfillment of this Freedom of Information Act request. Associated with the Department of Defense Advanced Aerospace Threat Identification Program of the U.S. Pentagon, operating from approximately 2009 to 2012, are warehouses in the Las Vegas, Nevada area scheduled to soon hold metal-like alloy material recovered from unidentified aerial phenomena, UAPs. This could include physical debris recovered by personnel of the Department of Defense as residue, flotsam, shot off material, or crashed material from UAPs or unidentified flying objects. This background material provided to assist in your search is confirmed by U.S. Senator Harry Reid and former Department of Defense intelligence official Luis Elizondo. Requester asks to be provided with an inventory list of all associated documentation of said material. Such documentation will include 1. Physical description of all held material. 2. Source of origin of all held material. 3. Circumstances and method of obtainment of all held material, i.e. flotsam residue, shot off material, crash material. 4. Custodian U.S. government agency of all held material. 5. The titles and authors of all technical and analytical reports conducted on all held material. I would say that's pretty unambiguous, particularly because he does connect it with Department of Defense's Advanced Aerospace Threat Identification Program. Mm-hmm. Now, he asks for the circumstances and method of obtainment. Now, I haven't gone through all 154 pages, but did they respond in kind? Did they provide any information with regards to the circumstances and methods that these materials were gathered?
1: No. Not that I, from the research that I have done with this, and as I stated earlier, I mean, there's no mention of UFOs, UAPs, extraterrestrial, where material may have been obtained from. Nothing like that is contained within these papers, you mentioned earlier that the Pentagon has backtracked on this. I guess that the Pentagon has issued a statement saying that the claims that Bregaglia was making about the first batch of documents he received were inaccurate and misleading. Now, they said that the testing referred to in the documents released by the Department Intelligence Agency was of known materials conducted for study purposes pursuant to the Advanced Aerospace Threat and Identification Program's mission of establishing a center of expertise for advanced aerospace technologies. This came from Pentagon spokesman Susan Gough, I think is how you pronounce her name, G-O-U-G-H. She said that any claims that the tests are of debris are inaccurate and misleading. Now, you know, I do want to say also, Richard, that just because this paperwork that Tony received may not necessarily be the smoking gun that everybody has been looking for, I have no doubt that there is material that is being held and researched either by the government, military, private corporations, probably a combination of all of the above. I don't think, though, that the information pertaining to the research of this material is going to come out as easily as is being claimed has happened right now with this through the Freedom of Information Act. Again, because this is something that this would be the news of the millennia, that we have confirmation that we are being visited by some other intelligence, whether it be beings from other planets, other dimensions, time travelers, what have you. So this information isn't just going to come out from a Freedom of Information Act request with, like a bunch of papers, coming to one researcher. This is something that, like I said earlier, is being held very close, and it's going to come out kicking and screaming if it ever does.
0: All right, this was a short segment. We'll take a quick time out, come back, and finish up with Tim Swartz, and hopefully work in some calls and questions from the YouTube live chat. The Conspiracy Show continues. I'm Richard Serrett.
2: In a democracy, we elect officials so we can sleep at night. So why are you up? 416-360-0740 or toll free at 1-866-740-4740.
0: Just a reminder, coming up in the next hour, the top of the hour actually, Vaughn Braskler will be here to talk about time slips. Tim Swartz stays with us as we continue to delve into this rather sensational headline, which may, as it turn out, be a bit of a lunch bag letdown, and that is the FOIA request by ufologist Anthony Bregaglia, who believes buried in the 154 documents that he received from the Defense Intelligence Agency reveals proof that the Pentagon is studying or testing debris found at a UFO crash. There's not a lot of there, according to my guest, Tim Swartz. Let's go to the YouTube live chat, and Show Me the Truth 74 wants to know, Tim, whether you believe President Eisenhower had meetings with aliens. This, I guess, goes back to about 1954, mm-hmm. when Eisenhower was supposedly vacationing in Palm Springs and then was taken to Holloman Air Force Base, I believe. That's in New Mexico, I think, where he supposedly met some Nordic aliens. That was one of supposedly three face-to-face meetings with aliens. We've all heard these stories. What are your thoughts?
1: Mm-hmm. That's a great story, and I mean, you've got researchers like Tim Good who reported on this, and I think that there could be some veracity to these stories, whether or not Eisenhower actually met with ETs. I think that there was some kind of contact with the United States government and some intelligent beings that claimed that they were extraterrestrials. But I think that there's a good possibility that the information that was given from these beings may have turned out not to be exactly true. You know, I mean, you get these stories where they say that, yeah, you know, we're from, you know, Zeta Reticuli and, you know, such and such, or Venus or Mars, especially in the early 50s, and come to find out that the information, you know, doesn't hold up. You know, there was some
3: 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Question everything.
1: Of contact with what? That's what the question is.
0: Bill O'Connell 13 is wondering if the CERN Super Collider, breaking through the veil, gleans information from these otherworldly interdimensional beings.
1: Yeah, I've heard stories about you know, like wormholes opening up over the super collider and all this, but you know, I think that information, you know, from these other interdimensional intelligence have been, you know, has been going on for a long time, you know, probably as long as that there, you know, as there's been people on the planet. So I don't think we necessarily have to have a super collider or even a super technology in order to get this information or even communicate with the other realities.
0: Solar Warden asks, Tim, if you're familiar with the NASA STS-48 mission and the subsequent anomalous video with the fast-moving craft speeding away from what looks like it was being fired upon in the lower atmosphere.
1: Oh, yeah. That's, you know, that's a fascinating video. And of course, the debunkers say that it's just, you know, like pieces of ice crystals, you know, that have floated off of the shuttle and are, you know, closer to the camera than they appear to be. But, you know, it does appear that these are some kind of intelligent, controlled, whatever, craft or you know, as you see are like almost like orbs. But then there does appear to be a flash of light coming from the direction of a planet, and of course, you know, the shuttle was in orbit around the Earth, and a streak of light flashes upward, and these pieces of, or you know, these orbs suddenly make 90-degree turns as if trying to get out of the way. So, you know, I mean, you know, your guess is as good as mine, you know, is what we're looking at, but I don't think that pieces of ice, you know, is the explanation.
0: You Betcha asks, is there proof that countries other than the United States have had access to alien technology? Is there a race among countries to develop the technology?
1: Well, there's been stories, you know, since World War II that various countries have been able to get a hold of you know, some kind of technology from some other place. Supposedly, you know, Italy during World War II, Nazi Germany, the Soviet Union, the United States as well. I think that if such material has been found, we're probably, you know, faced with the dilemma of what exactly are we dealing with. If this is technology so far advanced as to, you know, to be coming to us from another, a planet from another solar system, then we probably would have no idea how to back engineer such advanced technology. It would be like going back into the past and giving a calculator, say, to Sir Isaac Newton. You know, he may see it and say, well, you know, and figure out that you can, you know, add, subtract, do things like that, but exactly how to rebuild it or how it even works, that would be beyond him. And I think that is what we would face if we actually do have obtained crashed UFO technology.
0: Well, wasn't that sort of the response? There was that, and Richard Dolan sort of heralded this as, you know, the greatest document leak in history, this UFO document leak. There were notes taken by a physicist. His name escapes me. It was a Dr. Davies, who met with the former director of intelligence for the Joint Chiefs of Staff, mm-hmm. who supposedly had found one of these black ops programs, and was denied when he asked to be read into the program. And he was able to meet with the director of the program, I guess, in a quiet location, a quiet room, I think they call it. And that's what they told him, that they did have a craft, but after 30, 40 years, they still couldn't figure out how to make it work or how it worked.
1: Mm-hmm. Yeah. Oh, yeah. Well, and, you know, I think that maybe some of the more simpler aspects, say, like fiber optics or, you know, microchips, you know, maybe be able to glean information from. But, you know, you get something like maybe, you know, advanced physics, interstellar travel, something like that, or even the fact that these craft may be an artificial intelligence all of their own. That's something that is, that's science fiction to most people. That's, you know, we've barely gone beyond crawling out of the caves and throwing rocks at the moon. So, I mean, forget about harnessing wormholes and interstellar travel.
0: And also we've heard from people supposedly connected with Majestic 12, and I think this came from from Winnipeg, Presidential UFOs, this gentleman. Anyway, he's talked to people supposedly connected with Majestic 12, and what they constantly bring up is the psychic connection, mm-hmm. To UFOs, and maybe that's the missing element. They're looking for some mechanism, you know, in terms of UFO propulsion, but what they're missing is this psychic aspect to these craft.
1: Right. That's one of the things that came out very, very early on with some of these supposed crashed UFOs, is that there appears to be, you know, some kind of intelligence that is associated with these craft, but not necessarily the occupants inside, that the craft itself is an intelligence all its own.
0: All right. We are out of time, and it's always a delight, Tim. We have to have you back on more often. And I got to thank you so much for taking the time out to do this with us. And again, the website is, give us that website, make sure we have the right one here.
1: Yes, it's conspiracyjournal.com. One word, easy to find.
0: Excellent. That's all linked up at strangeplanet.ca. All right, Tim, have a good one. Thank you so much.
1: Thanks, Richard.
0: All right, when we come back, time slips into the past and the future right here on The Conspiracy Show. Don't go away.
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0: Well, thanks for inviting me into your home. Long-haul truck, RV, camper, taxi, your parents' well-appointed basement with a simulated wood paneling, electric fireplace, and the painting of dogs playing poker. Your loft, that greasy spoon just off the interstate, and your cabin in the woods. Carlos Cagina is the technical producer, and Ryan White is our live stream producer. And yes, we are live streaming on my YouTube channel tonight, Strange Planet. And be sure to hit that red sub button. We are inching closer and closer to 25,000 subscribers. And we'll set off the, the confetti cannon once we get there. Well, maybe Ryan can set off the confetti cannon at his place. It's a little cramped in here in my studio beneath the stairs. A quick programming note. Coming up next week on the show, God willing, Terry James will be here. Terry is the general editor of Lawless, End Times War Against the Spirit of Antichrist. It's an intensely focused volume that answers questions about what's really going on in these volatile and inexplicably strange times that we are living in. What does it all mean? Why is there such a divide? Why such anger and hatred? And people want to know the answers, and Terry will come on and explain that the answer is spiritual and that it's all right there in Bible prophecy. The tumult altogether constitutes a major indicator of how near we are to the end of this age. That's Terry James next week on the program talking about the Antichrist. All right, time slips have been reported throughout history. English women vacationing in France in 1901 claimed they stepped into the French Revolution, and two English couples traveling in Spain in the 1970s stayed at an oddly archaic hotel that was simply gone on the return journey. In his new book, Von Braskler provides a comprehensive examination of sudden, accidental time slips, shifting from ordinary reality into the past or future. He shares detailed accounts from people who've experienced time slips, including his own experiences, as well as the practices of shamans, yoga masters, and Samadhi mystics who use trance-like meditative states to travel outside normal space and time. Vaughn also offers step-by-step exercises to prepare you to experience time shifts, to help set them up, and to enhance the experience when you've slipped through time. He also examines criticisms of and scientific support for this phenomenon, debunking claims that time slips are delusions or remembrances of past lives, and showing that they may be related to energy vortices, black holes, or astral travel. Vaughn is a writer on the subjects of time, human consciousness, and energy healing. He's lectured and led workshops throughout the U.S. and the U.K. and served as a faculty member at Omega Institute for Holistic Studies in Rhinebeck, New York. He's a former newspaper and magazine editor. He writes and leads workshops in the areas of consciousness and development. His titles of published works include Confessions of a Reluctant Ghost Hunter, Seven Secrets of Time Travel, Perfect Timing, Mastering Time Perception for Personal Excellence, Conversations with the Dream Mentor, A Magical Journal, and his latest, Time Shifts, Experiences of Slipping into the Past and Future. Hey, Vaughn, welcome to The Conspiracy Show. How are you?
4: Hi, Richard. Thank you for inviting me.
0: My pleasure. I can't believe we haven't talked before. This is like one of my, if not my favorite topics, certainly one of my favorite topics, time travel by location.
4: Excellent. My favorite topic too, Richard.
0: How did it all begin for you?
4: Well, I started having these kind of strange slips at an early age, I think 12, 13, and they just kept on continuing. And I thought maybe I was unusual, and then I started hearing of other people. You know, the thing is, probably a lot more people experience accidental time slips than actually we realize, or they realize, because people will just say, well, you know, I just had some strange vision, or, you know, I was daydreaming, or it was just a little bit of afternoon imagination on my part. They come out of it very disoriented. They don't know how to rationalize it. It's outside their frame of normal reality. They've never heard of anyone else doing this, and so they just ignore it. Ignore it like my mother did, and she when I was a little tot, before I ever had one, my mother told me that she had one. But I mean, you could tell that to your 5-year-old child, but you could hardly tell it to somebody who is your neighbor. And I think that a lot of us go through this all the time, not all the time, but very often it happens. And I noticed that there was a certain pattern to it. And while we can't say there is really clinical study or evidence of this, I can't prove something like this, there's a lot of anecdotal evidence. And when you start looking at the classical stories, or as I did, start interviewing people and collecting stories, you see a pattern to it, you know?
0: Right. And I mentioned the probably one of the most cited historical examples of time slips. And this is a woman visits Versailles. And in 1901, and well, just sort of set that story up for us. Give us kind of the Reader's Digest version of what happens to her.
4: It's a classic, because the two women, first of all, it didn't happen to one person, it happened to two women. They were both college professors. One of them, Charlotte Moberly, she actually was the president of one of the colleges of Oxford University. And in 1901, she and her colleague, Eleanor Jordan, visited the Palace of Versailles and the gardens there, except there were very few people there. And then when they got there, they found the Grand Trianon garden was closed. So they entered the Petit Trianon, and they weren't at all prepared for what they saw. They walked into the gardens, and they saw people dressed in elaborate costumes. One woman seemed to be sketching a picture of the gardens, and it seemed strangely out of time. And they couldn't make any sense of it. So, you know, they had no one there to talk to. They were practically alone at the time. And this often happens. You're all alone. And it'll happen late in the day. And you get yourself into a certain consciousness state, and boom, you're there. And then you're not there. Well, these two ladies, these university ladies, they returned several times, but they never saw the people dressed in elaborate costumes or the woman sketching or any of this before. They were dressed in old costumes. So they kept talking about this, you know, and they published their strange encounters in a 1911 book called An Adventure. You can still find it, An Adventure. And the British Society for Psychical Research investigated their reports, and they found that there was a lot to what they saw. They found that, in fact, in the time of the French Revolution, a French poet named Robert Montague would routinely organize elaborate costume parties there in the little garden. And they found that the woman who would like to sit out during these situations would be none other than Marie Antoinette. She was the woman sketching. So the woman they had described fit all of the historical records.
0: There was also something she noted, a bridge, which was no longer there, and later discovered through some old maps of the property that there was, in fact, a map there, or a bridge there.
4: That's absolutely right, Richard. They found, going through records, that there was a map, an old map that showed the bridge was once there, the bridge that they had described. So everything that they saw actually did exist at one time, but at a much earlier time.
0: So I want to go back to, you mentioned your early encounter with a time slip, and this is in Everett, Washington, right? You're a young lad, and instead of going to school one day, they take you out, I guess, strawberry picking.
4: I didn't make any money strawberry picking, but I liked right on that bus, and because I always walked to school, I never rode on the bus, and I would go down to the river where we were allowed to go during lunch, and I would spend the whole day either eating strawberries or swimming, and I'd wait for the horn, and I'd get on the bus and go home. It was just a vacation for me. Terrible strawberry picker. But I got very sick one day, and I didn't realize it, but I was having an appendicitis attack. And, you know, I'd never heard of anything like that. I didn't know what it was, but I felt like I was going to die. I felt like I had to get out of there immediately. And I asked the bus driver, no. I asked the boss of the field, no. I have to wait, like everyone else, for the bus to leave. And I looked at the railroad tracks that we'd cross every day coming into the field. And I thought, you know, I can just walk on these railroad tracks. Now, mind you, I'm like 20-some miles away from my home. And I thought, well, I'll just walk in these railroad tracks. And my mind wasn't working very well, but it seemed to me that if I just walked on the tracks, I would eventually get to my house. Now, I didn't know where the train went or anything. I mean, I'm just a stupid kid. So I'm thinking, well, I'll get on the tracks, and yeah, that sounds right, because I think that the train tracks stop right in front of my home. I'm sure of that. And it didn't make any sense. My friend said, no, don't go. So I start to walk, and I remember I turned around, I waved to them, and then I turned around and continued walking, and boom, I was home.
0: That just like that.
4: instantaneously, and I'm right in front of my house, and I go inside, and I open the door. There's no one home, and I flop on a bed, and my mother comes home, and she said, "How are you?" And she said, "Sick." She said, "Well, I'll give you some 7-Up." The next morning, I said, "I'm really sick." So they call a doctor, and they bring me there. My appendix had burst.
0: Oh, Lord.
4: It was that close. But here's the funny thing. The next year, I'm playing in the backyard. Now, I just tune out this whole episode. It's like, you know, is this some strange, strange dream I had or something? But it occurs to me, as I look across our fence at the front of the house, the train tracks did not stop in front of my house. In fact, they didn't stop anywhere near my house. They stopped at one end of the town and the other end of the town, and in the middle where I lived, there were no train tracks. How did this happen? This makes no sense.
0: Right, because you supposedly follow the tracks right to your door.
4: Yeah, it was instantaneously, boom, I took one step, and that's what I call it a sidestep in time. Take one step, and boom, you're there. And, you know, sometimes you come back, and sometimes you stay there. So, you know, as Einstein said, space and time are linked. So if I move in space, I move in time. If I move in time, I move in space. So anyway, a couple of years later, we did move slightly north of there, from Everett, Washington. And lo and behold, the train track stopped right in front of my house. So I was like remembering it was almost precognition. I was like scooping into the future to remember this. The whole thing was very, very strange. And they just continued, you know, later in my life as well.
0: Right. Up in Sandy, Oregon, I guess it was. And you were running a small community newspaper.
4: Yes.
0: Went for a stroll one day down the main street, and it happened again. What happened?
4: I was walking down the main street, and it was a small town, and I started walking, and suddenly I was at the end of town, and hadn't remembered walking through the town. I remembered kind of like drifting through this strange tableau of images of high wooden walkways between, you know, and then I would step down into the intersection, and then I would like a time when maybe it was like a pioneer town with muddy streets and a different kind of boardwalk and old buildings, and suddenly it was like a dream, you know. And then suddenly the dream was ended. I was at the end of town. And how I got there without getting run over, just walking aimlessly like that, it was a strange encounter. And they just continued.
0: Well, so strange that you thought about getting some medical help. You thought you were losing your mind, right?
4: You're right, Richard. I checked myself into the community hospital, and and I went through 2 days of various tests. And they couldn't find a thing wrong with me. And then it occurred to me that if there was nothing wrong with me medically, I had actually encountered these things. And they were really happening, you know, and it was just so outside normal, ordinary time and space and what I would consider ordinary reality that I couldn't make any sense of it. And I never told anybody about this until I started writing these time books. And this is the fourth one, and I keep continuing the adventure. You know, when I did the first three time books, I would get on radio shows, and people would often want to ask me about time slips. And I said, well, yeah, I've had a lot of time slips. So, you know, not everybody's going to jump into a time machine or a DeLorean and go back to the future. What we do is just we accidentally take one step, and the whole room changes. And then a couple of minutes later, you're back to where you were. I mean, these accidental time slips, I think, happen to a lot of people. And we mark them up to daydreams or visions or imagination, but they happen.
0: Well, that sense of being on an autopilot, you mentioned that when you sort of came snapped back into the present timeline, you had made your way across town and had no knowledge of how you got there. That's happened to me where I have driven from my home here in Thornhill all the way to Zoomerplex, the radio station, which is about a 40-minute drive in Toronto. And I will suddenly arrive at the security gate and realize, and I almost have a panic attack because I realize I have no memory of how I got there. And I thought, how did I manage to navigate my way down the Don Valley Parkway across Lakeshore Drive without getting into a car accident? Exactly. Is that a time slip?
4: That's a time slip. You know, and I had that experience driving through Montana. And it's like, I had no gas. And I said, well, you know, I have to get through quickly. And it's like, boom, I was through. You know, and it's like, so what I've learned is that you can actually control your perception of time to the degree where you can actually make time like stretch or shorten it. And it's kind of handy because sometimes I have in these deadlines where I have to do like a lot of work, and I'm calculating hundreds of hours, but I only have 12, and it's fine. I mean, it's really fine. So I mean, Einstein once was questioned about how people seem to experience time differently on a personal level, and you know, he said it was all relative to where you were and how you experienced it and how you perceived it. And he said, well, it's like this: a man sitting on a hot stove certainly experiences time differently than a man looking at someone like Marilyn Monroe. I thought, yeah, that brings it all to home.
0: Right.
4: Because sometimes time seems very quickly, and sometimes it moves very slowly. And what's different is your perception. So then I began to realize that a lot of people, like Samadhi mystics and yoga masters and bodhisattvas and native shamans who do dreamwalking, they seem to put themselves into an altered state of consciousness, and then they experience time shifts purposely.
0: Well, we're approaching a break here. When we come back, I want to talk about what this says about the nature of reality and what is time exactly. Von Brashler, my guest, and his new book is Time Shifts: Experiences of Slipping into the Past and Future. And I would be very interested in hearing from any listeners out there who have experienced a time shift. Sometimes when we talk about UFOs and alien abductions, people talk about missing time. That may or may not be what we're discussing here. I'm not sure. Vaughn will answer that when we come back. But I'll give you the phone numbers now, and you can start lining up at 416-360-0740. That's in the Greater Toronto Area, 416-360-0740. And toll free from out of town, 1-866-740-4740. 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My name is Richard Serrett. 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
0: Von Brashler is here, a writer on the subject of time, human consciousness, energy healing, and his brand new book, Time Shifts: Experiences of Slipping into the Past and Future. And before we get into this discussion about the nature of reality and time, I want to just share another quick one. And this caused an absolute, it went viral. When someone found a clip from an old Charlie Chaplin movie back from 1928, and they posted a clip on YouTube, there's a scene of a woman who's, I believe, coming out of a movie theater. Again, this is a clip from Charlie Chaplin's 1928 movie, The Circus. And she appears to be talking into a cell phone. Again, this is 1928. And of course, it caused quite a stir, and people were debating, well, maybe it's not a cell phone, maybe it was a hearing aid. And some people were speculating that this woman was, in fact, a time traveler. And you include this in the book. Give me your thoughts on this very famous incident.
4: Well, that's one that's often brought up because a lot of people witnessed it. You know, there's been various attempts to explain what it was, that maybe it wasn't a phone. Very often people who seem to be time travelers, they'll show up with devices that seem oddly out of place from the past to the future. This is certainly an example. She's walking around and everybody's seeing this, you know, and she has this thing, this contraption she's holding up to her ear, this little device. And, well, people had never heard anything like this. I mean, consider the time, 1928, you know. And there were a lot of people there, you know. It was a big launch for the movie and a debut night. And people tried to figure out what she was doing. She also seemed oddly dressed. And they kept, you know, she seemed to be involved in a conversation. She was talking quietly, as though to herself, as she held this to her head. And they couldn't figure out what it was. I mean, you know, it's like she was going through some kind of a conversation, talking into some little device. And they couldn't think of anything that could possibly be. And never, you know, back in 1928, the idea of having a phone like that, a remote phone, walking around with it, was preposterous.
0: Has there ever been a reasonable prosaic explanation in your mind that explains what happened, what that was all about?
4: I think that it's possible that she was from the future, and she was walking. She wanted to go to a Charlie Chaplin opening. Because, like, that would be very cool, right? I mean, think of things that you'd like to go back and see. And because they were happenings, you know, they were great. And you got a cell phone. But, I mean, who is she talking to? You know, I mean, who is she talking to? Is she talking to people in, you know, 2010 or what? I mean, who would she be talking to in 1928 at the other end of that phone?
0: Right, right. And then you paused it, or you question, who was the time traveler? Was she time traveling, or were the people around her, in fact, time traveling?
4: Well, I would think she was, and I would just suggest, I certainly don't know a whole lot about the story. I've read about it. It's a famous story. I think that maybe she was trying to talk to somebody back in her own time period, you know, and probably not having a lot of luck. She was probably trying to ask, where the heck am I? Why is everybody strange? You know, it's like, you know. I mean, if you walk down the street now with a cell phone and you saw something strange, you'd probably call somebody up and say, you ever seen this before? I mean, you'd want someone to talk to. And I think she was trying to talk to somebody.
0: Well, the thing is, when we think generally about time travel and we think of H.G. Wells and a time machine and a conscious, deliberate effort to travel in time, whereas in this case, the case of the woman in Versailles in 1901, your time slips, these are unintended, spontaneous events. So what do you think is happening here?
4: I think that I looked at a pattern to all of these, and I came up with a few observations. They seem to happen in the late summer or fall. It just seemed to me that they did. They seem to happen in the late afternoon or at dusk, approximately. And they seem to always happen when somebody goes through a personal state of consciousness shift, a shift in personal consciousness. It often happens when somebody's very quiet. They'll be out walking. Often they're very alone. There's nobody around. And they get in this altered state, and boom, like the shaman, like the yogi master, they're somewhere else, momentarily. Now, how physically are they there? That's, to me, always the interesting thing that I can never quite grasp. Sometimes they seem to be physically there. You know, other times they seem to be like the shape of a person who's there. But what I also notice in these patterns is very, very rarely are they able to interact with people. Very often, the people around them can't talk to them, or they can't talk to the people. Very often, they have trouble hearing the other people. You know, it's almost like they're a witness, you know, walking through somebody else's reality. It's often like the three scouts that were orienteering in Suffolk, England. You know, they were looking to try to find the village of Kersey, only they were there in the 1950s, and they walked into a village that looked like it was in 1350, a village that had gone through the Black Plague, and nothing moved. You know, the birds didn't move, the ducks were frozen in the pond, the trees didn't move. While it was
0: like they were looking at a painting, like they were looking at a painting.
4: Yeah, it's a painting, and the leaves, they noticed that there was no shadow. The wind stopped as soon as they came in. They heard a church bell when they first came in, and then nothing. They found no church, they found no bell. When they first came in, there was like smoke from a chimney, but then they looked for more smoke, and there was no chimney. There was no motion, no people, no birds, no sound, nothing. No furniture in the houses all painted crudely, whitewashed.
0: Like a Potemkin village.
4: Yes, and they realized in describing what they saw in some detail, it came to light upon research by the Society for Psychical Research again, that the boys had walked into an Anglo-Saxon village probably in the 14th century, as it had just all perished from the Black Plague. They walked by a butcher shop. They described it in detail, and they checked the records, and that butcher shop dated back to 1350, but it ceased to exist whatsoever in 1790. So there's just all kinds of strange things where things don't seem quite right. It's like you're a witness into another time, but you're not an interactive witness.
0: So there's a chapter in the book where you try and debunk the debunkers, if you will. They'll offer up possible explanations, more prosaic explanations, like delusions, confusion, highly suggestible imagination, memories of past lives, psychic precognition of the future, dreaming, creative imagination. Why are you convinced it isn't any of those things?
4: Well, I mean, you look at reliable witnesses like Charlotte Moberly and her colleague Eleanor Jordan, who were university professors, you know, very reliable witnesses. And they were so sure that of what they'd seen, they went back looking for it again. You have the naval cadets in Kersey in 1957 that, you know, they all three of them stuck to their story to their dying day. You have three men in a truck in Oklahoma in 1971 that claimed they saw a building that no longer exists, and they stuck to their story. And they stick to their story long enough, and then somebody investigates it, a journalist or a researcher, and they think, well, you know, there's a story of Rudolf Fence in New York in 1950. You know, he suddenly shows up in a top hat and a very old-looking suit with lamb chop sideburns and handlebar mustache, and he's frightened by the cars like he's never seen them before, and he gets hit and he dies, and there's no report of such a missing person. The strange man had strange coins in his pocket that no one had ever seen. They found an ancient livery bill from a stable in Philadelphia. They found business cards of a Dr. Rudolf Fence. Later on, they found the widow of Rudolph Fence Jr., who said, oh, yes, my husband often told the story of her, of his father, who went out for a stroll one night and never came back. Strange stories.
0: Remarkable. Remarkable. All right.

0: You quote people like the great late American author Carlos Castaneda, who wrote The Teachings of Don Juan and about his journey into shamanism. You quote Helena Blavatsky, the Russian philosopher and the founder of the Theosophical Society. You quote Albert Einstein. After all this research, do you think you understand what, and based on what they've said, what time is and what the nature of reality is that might allow for time slips?
1: Well, I think I'm beginning to see a pattern, let's say. I think what it is that our consciousness is fixed on one space and time. But all time and all space coexists equally at the same time. In other words, there's only one timeline. But it's all coexisting. So in other words, the past and the future are existing in their own sense of now. So yes, like the time machine, you know, you go in the future, you go into the past. I mean, but you couldn't do it in a machine. But you have to do it. You'd have to walk through it. You know, it's like it's a shift in your consciousness, because our consciousness is only fixed on this specific time and place where you are, which is often called the now plane. It's where light strikes you, and it all depends on where light strikes you. I mean, strangely enough, you know, if you look at Einstein, it is your now time. So we experience time different based on when light strikes us, but it also is the way we process the light. My last book was called Moving in the Light, and a great mystic from India told me that you could move in the light, and I totally get that, but I don't know if I can verbalize it. Like, I think I said at the back of this book, I'm sorry, but the words just don't quite convey it. You have to experience it. I think that you can actually move energetically in a consciousness body, and I'm not talking about astral projection, but you can move in a consciousness body if you can refocus your consciousness. So all these realities are really operating simultaneously. In your listeners have probably heard of the multi-universe.
0: Yes.
1: You know, there are universes and realities that are coexisting, but we're fixed where we are. Think of a map. Now, if you take a map and you fold it and you fold it and you fold it, and it's like you can't see what's on the other side, but it's just like a paper-thin difference between what you're looking at and the other side. It's the way the light bends, you see. We're just around the folds in space, you know, but as, you know, you can actually walk beyond there. You can take a step outside there. And we do this with our mind. These are all adventures of the mind, you know. And then you say, well, they were actually there. Yes, they were. I mean, they took their energy bodies with them. They took their etheric body with them. They took their emotional body. They took their astral body. They took their mental body. They took their causal body. They took their buddhic body. They took their very soul with them. You know, the spirit within us is really light or energy. And it's just encased in this thing we call a physical body. Well, you can leave the physical body right here and go somewhere else. So it happens all the time to people that are just very quiet, very still, and they just go through a consciousness shift, and boom, they're somewhere else. Because they've lost their fixation on this specific time and place.
0: So you have some exercises in the book, Time Slips, and how to achieve this. So are you now at a stage, Vaughn, where you can do this at will?
1: The exercises that I do, I often do them in groups, and I get people to go forward or backward in time, and they have to get into a meditative state, and they go into a deep, active meditative state. And I'm not talking about just feeling happy or blissful, or I'm not talking about just being, you know,

0: reflective. I mean, these are really, really deep, deep meditative states. But and you go into the state with the conscious intent to program yourself where you want to go. And I have them cease all words and thoughts going through their mind. If you have thoughts and words going through your mind, you're not meditating deeply enough for this. I mean, you have to get to a point where you see nothing but black or just a blank slate. And on that slate, you draw or sketch where you want to go and what you want to see. It can be a crude drawing. It can be a crude, just a stick figure, if you like. Doesn't matter. It's your personal map where you want to go. And if I can get people to do this, and I've done it several times in workshops, people can actually experience past and future. Now, you say, well, are they just remembering their own past, their own future? No, no. I mean, they're really going somewhere. They're actually seeing things, you know. And the thing about, you know, people that go into the future, you know, isn't it strange how very often their glimpses into the future comes true? You know, it proves to be realistic. You know, and
1: right. People have prescient dreams. Well, we're up against a break here. This is a short segment, but when we come back, we'll ask you, you know, when do we know that a dream is more than a dream? Perhaps it was a time slip into the future. We'll also work in a few calls and take some questions from our YouTube live chat. Vaughn Brasler stays with us, the author of Time Slips, right here on The Conspiracy Show. Back with more in a moment.
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1: Welcome back. Vaughn Brasler is here, the author of Time Slips, and we were talking about prescient dreams and whether they may be more than just dreams. And Chad in the YouTube live chat asks, is thinking about the future and then it manifests exactly as you thought considered a time slip?
0: Well, I mean, I do have a book coming out later in the year that'll be on creative visualization, and I think that's more a case of creative visualization. They're certainly linked, and dreams are linked. It's all linked. It's all consciousness. It's all putting your thoughts into motion, in directing your thoughts, focusing your thoughts with intent and focus, and then projecting them accurately, and then seeing it come true, and then changing our reality. I don't know if that answers the question. Richard, was that the question?
1: That was the question, yes.
0: Okay.
1: If we have a dream and in the dream, we travel somewhere. Maybe we travel, it seems like we're in the past or we're in the future. How do we know whether or not that was just a dream or whether we were in fact involved in a time slip?
0: Yeah, that's a good one. Both are true. Both are true. Okay, how's that for easy answer? I think that you can program your dreams for time travel. And you can program your dreams just as you would program a deep, active, out-of-body meditation. And in other words, we're talking now about lucid dreams or vivid dreams that are very clear, very real, and where you're very sure there's a lot of focus and intent involved, and then you're very sure that you're going somewhere and actually. In other words, these are not just memories of your sleep, your restless mind playing over and over and over, thoughts about, concerns about things being played over and over and over in your restless brain as you try to sleep. This is actually your spirit getting outside and traveling somewhere, you know. It is an exercise of human consciousness leaving the body. Human consciousness leaves the body all the time. This is how we send ESP thoughts to people. This is how we know when the phones are going to ring. This is how we feel attached to our loved ones miles and miles away. You know, we can send instantaneous communication to people telepathically. specifically. Everybody does this. They just, very few talk about it. But those
1: you
0: who
1: have,
0: are
1: you
0: close
1: have,
0: to you.
1: Sorry, I was just going to say, you have exercises in the book as well for lucid dreaming and how we can basically program our dreams to time travel.
0: Extremely right. Now, you can program your dreams to take you where you want to go. You know, that's the whole key. So in other words, you use a focused program, self-directed program dream with intent and focus. And this can also be a waking dream. It doesn't have to be. You can program yourself when you go to sleep. You can lie on the sofa, or you can sit in a chair and have a waking dream. You know, and the effect is the same as a deep meditation, where you travel in conscious time travel. So yeah,
1: right.
0: We can travel. We travel in our dreams, and what you want to do is when you get there, you look at your hands, and if you can, this is a trick. You look at your hands, if you can see your hands, and then you look around, and then you know if it all seems very real, if you can actually if you feel like you're really there. And if you come back and you have very clear memories of what you've seen, so what you want to do is meditate in a reflective, lighter meditation of what you've seen. Just kind of let it sift through. Don't think too hard. And then afterwards, you can get up and write it in a dream dictionary, a dream journal. Try to make sense of it.
1: All right, let's go to the phone. Skip is checking in from Connecticut. Hey, Skip, welcome.
3: Hi, Skip.
4: Yeah, hi, Vaughn. Can you hear me?
1: Yes.
0: Yes.
4: Yeah, okay. I know I like Jumper and the old time travel things you can get online, but my question would be, at a given point in reality, can people or a group or individuals pull people in terms of time travel? That would be, or could they push someone out or push themselves out in terms of time travel? So either pulling someone in from someplace else or pushing someone out to someplace else?
0: Well, Skip, I would tend to say no because you have all the control to enter it. You have to focus your altered consciousness and get into a deep, higher state of consciousness with focus and intent and a plan. If you're going to go on a trip, you need a plan, right? So if you're going to leave like this in a lucid dream, or if you're going to actually set up time travel through a meditation, you need a travel plan. And it should be focused, where you want to go, what you want to see, you know, who you expect to see there, you know, and then you go and you look for it, you know. But as far as people pulling you in or you pulling people in or pushing you out, now, however, you can do this. You can enter into these states as a group. You know, there can be group meditations. You can do group dreaming. You can do tandem dreaming. You can dream. You can have a dream partner, and the two of you could actually go somewhere. You could go back to the Palace of Versailles, and you know, if you wanted, and watch Marie Antoinette painting. I mean, you could do that if that's what you really wanted to do.
1: All right, Skip, thank you for that. It reminds me, you're talking about, you know, planning your trip. Maybe in the future we'll have time travel agents, or maybe we already do. You're a time travel agent. That's I want to go back to the YouTube live chat, and Solar Warden has checked in with a great question, and you're probably familiar with David Paulides, who is on Coast to Coast AM with his Missing 411 books. And Solar is wondering whether these time slips may be a possible explanation for some of the missing 411 phenomenon. If you're not familiar with Paulides, he writes about all of these clusters of individuals who disappear without a trace from national parks. Sometimes they reappear in another location. Do you think time slips may be at work here?
0: I'm going to say no. I don't know the answer, but it doesn't seem to me, based on the people I've interviewed or what I've studied or what I've experienced, the time shifts work that way. It's all self-directed. It's all very personal. And people can't just take you and take away your time like that. You can't steal someone's time. You know, I mean, people can be very disoriented, and then they have no sense of time. But as far as a time shift, I'm going to have to say, now, I've had this discussion for years with Whitney Strieber. I've been on his show, and he always says, you know, this explains the alien abductions. There's always a time gap. You know, it's like you can't explain where right. you were. Where were you? And I said, well, you know, maybe this explains a lot of things. You know, I don't know. I mean, but I would.
1: But you're not being taken, as you say, because your physical body remains in the now. But it could be your astral body, your soul body. That is what goes into the past or the future. But your physical body, no one's going to miss you, right? You're still there.
0: Yep. So when they totally physically disappear, that's different. Now, if the aliens come and they take your consciousness with you, I don't know how they do that. And they left you there, that would be a whole different thing. I don't really know how to answer these questions. There may be some relationships to time slips and abductions. But it seems to me that we can self-direct and program our own purposeful time travel.
1: We're just about out of time, but I want to work in this question. It's a good one. GBGN1. Wonderful handles in my YouTube live chat. GBGN1 asks whether what you're talking about is somehow related to another one of my favorite topics. That's the Mandela effect, where people remember something, groups of people, many people remember something one way, but then it seems to have changed, like the spelling of Oscar Mayer Wiener or the Behringer Bears, or they thought that when Nelson Mandela actually, you know, died and there was a funeral, they remember him having died years before. Are time slips related to the Mandela effect?
0: Well, I think this, I hope this answers the question. I think that a lot of people, when they go into what we would call a time slip, keep in mind that they're not only traveling in time, but they're traveling in space to a place that seems not their ordinary, normal reality. And we go to common spaces together, and we have people that we meet there routinely. And I know people on other planes that I don't know in the here and now, but I know them very well. Sometimes I run into them in the here and now, if I can say here and now. We meet on another place on the timeline in another space-time. And I think that's what happens, is you have groups of travelers that gather, and they have their own new reality. It's a group consensus reality. It forms their own cultural thought forms.
1: Well, speaking of time, we are out of it. Time Shifts, Experiences of Slipping into the Past and Future, available at Amazon and wherever good books are sold. Vaughn, great meeting you, and we'll do this again. Thank you.
0: Thank you.
1: All right, back next week, Terry James talking Antichrist. In the meantime, don't be afraid. There's nothing concealed that won't be revealed and nothing hidden that won't be made known. What you hear in the dark, speak in the light. What I say in a whisper, proclaim from the housetops. Move over, Aphrodite, I'm coming home. Good night.
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0: The high desert and the great American Southwest. I bid you all good evening, good morning, good afternoon, wherever you may be in the world's time zones. I'm Art Bell, and this is Midnight in the Desert. All right.
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0: It's going to be a different kind of night tonight, although we have a guest coming on that's going to knock your socks off. I know he does mine. Joseph McGonigal is here tonight, and he really is the nation's premier, and I mean premier, remote viewer. It's going to be a fascinating night, I guarantee you. Rules of the show are simple, no bad language, and only one call per show. That's it, two rules, no bad language, one call per show. People to thank quite a few. Telos, for the great sound, it is amazing sound. Joe Talbot at Telos, thank you. Keith Rowland, my webmaster, he'll be up next for a reason that I'll explain in a moment. My producer, Heather Wade, all of you, the Bell Gab people, the Bell Gab inhabitants, people love our Bell and the Midnight in Desert sites. Stream guys, who get it to you, LV.net, who gets it to them, our sales guy, Peter Eberhardt. If you want to advertise, he's your guy, Peter Eberhardt. And boy, do your commercials get heard. But first, tonight, we are going to do something that needs to be done. Well, we've already done something that needs to be done. People screamed at us, oh, get us an RSS feed. I didn't even know what an RSS feed was. I still am a little foggy on the subject. If you own an Apple product, it's really easy. You own an Android product, it's still pretty easy. What it does, it's one application sits on your phone or your iPad or something or another, and my shows just show up on it. And by the way, they're 1 hour each now instead of in three parts. Already converted the ones in there, too. But the whole RSS thing is really hard to explain. So I am bringing my webmaster, my old friend of 5,000 years, Keith Rowland, on the air to tell you what we have done and how to get involved with it. Keith?
2: Hello there. Good evening.
0: Welcome to the program.
2: Here I am. First time for me.
0: It is a first time. Great. All right. So we have this going, right?
2: We do. We rushed it together here over the weekend and have this thing up and running. We hope it's going to last and work and continue, but just beware, we're kind of testing on the fly, which is what we do around here.
0: I feel the same way about myself.
2: Yeah, let's just put it out there and see where it breaks.
0: I mean, that'll keep going.
2: Yep.
0: Go ahead, tell them what we've got.
2: Okay, well, the 22nd precursor to what we have is RSS stands for Really Simple Syndication. At least that's what it did when it first started. It's changed. Back in 1999, thereabouts, or a little bit earlier than that, this was a protocol that allowed you to kind of get a list every day of what's new on a website. So you could have a news reader or some kind of a reading program. Boom, get all the headlines and pick what you want to read without having to go through the website all on your own. So essentially content was pushed down to you, to your program. And so every day you could get those listings and so on. And then shortly afterwards, a man named Dave Weiner took on a task that Adam Curry asked for, and everybody should know Adam Curry, maybe, way back from MTV or VH1 days, anyway.
0: Right.
2: He wanted to be able to have his podcast audio file attached to these RSS feeds. So instead of it just being news stories and blog posts, you could actually send down a link to an audio file. So Dave added on what was called MP3 enclosures, and you could attach things to it. 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
2: 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So if you're already logging in, you already get the list of files that you've been looking at already. 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
0: Okay, what do you do with that link?
2: Well, depending on which particular application or a phone that you have.
0: Let's do one at a time, Keith. Say I'm an Apple guy, which I am, and I want to have this newfangled thing. I go to artbell.com, and then I go where and do what?
2: Well, you're going to get over to the Dark Matter Digital Network Archive Time Travel area. So everybody's that wants this already knows kind of how to do that. They're already signed up. They go there every day.
0: All right, they want to do this with Safari, right?
2: Right. On the iOS devices, the Safari browser is the easiest one. So if you're using Chrome, it doesn't quite work this way. So initially, you only have to do this one time to get started, and then it's automatic after that. So, again, it's inside the archived area under the Time Traveler area. This is not free for everybody. It's just another way of getting the files much easier than we had previously working. So you go to your Safari browser, you go to the page, you log in, and you go to the archive page with all the Midnight in the Desert files at. And at the top of that page, there is a link there. And so you will click on that link, and it will then go off to another server that we had to put up together this weekend. So it's going to ask you for your username password again. And this, again, we just have to do this one time. And then once it does that, Safari will then go and launch the podcast player inside your iPhone or iPad, the Apple podcast player, and it will pass along to it the name of that podcast that you want to subscribe to.
0: All right, brief little thing. After you've clicked on the link, put in your password and everything, it may or may not automatically launch your podcast player. So if it doesn't, just go to your podcast player after you put your password in, and it'll be alive.
2: Correct, but it should launch it because it's got to pass that URL. If not, you just right-click that URL, and you can put it in there manually in the podcast player, too. But we're hoping that this will just jump right over there automatically, which would be kind of cool. And then when the podcast player runs and it says, okay, I'm going to go subscribe to Midnight in the Desert RSS feed, it's going to ask you for your username password again.
0: And you're going to be saying bad words by then.
2: Yep. But again, this is only the one time you have to do that.
0: Okay.
2: So then once you entered in, it'll say, do you want to subscribe? Yes. What's your username, password? Da-da-da-da-da. Okay. Then give it about, 5-10 seconds, because now it's going off and going to grab a list of all the files that are in the RSS feed.
0: So all the shows that we've done.
2: The shows, right. Yes. It's gonna go back to the website. It's gonna get a list of the shows. It's gonna download it into your iPhone, iPad, and it'll give you a new entry for a new RSS subscription, podcast subscription on the left-hand column, and then it will start listing the individual episodes in the right-hand column. Mm-hmm. And usually by default, the first time you put in a new podcast that you want to listen to, it'll go ahead and download the first episode. So that may happen automatically. Now, if you've used this podcast player on your iPhone, iPad for other things in the past, this is just going to add to the list. It's just going to put it in the list at the top or the bottom of your list. I forget which it is. And it'll just add it to what you already have. And whatever your settings are, the same settings will apply. Because you can do things like, how many episodes do you want to list? How many mm-hmm. episodes do you want to automatically download? How often do you want to check for new episodes? A lot of little tweakers you can do. I'll leave that to the user to figure out.
0: It is
2: their
0: incredibly
2: best way.
0: Cool. I know it sounds kind of complicated when Keith talks about it, but it's not. And once you've done it, it is so cool. It is so cool. Trust me on this. All right. Now, if you're not an Apple user, that was good for all the Apple people.
2: Yep.
0: Next comes Android.
2: Yes, Android, since Android has a variety of browsers, has a variety of podcast players, they don't really have a default one. So if you're browsing around in Chrome and you find a link and you click it, it's just not going to automatically go to some Android podcast player. You get to pick which one you would like. We have one that we've tested that we think is the best one to start with. You might like something better later.
0: So you're about to get the name of an app to use with Android. Listen carefully. It is?
2: Called Beyond Pod.
0: Beyond Pod. So if they go to their toy store or whatever they call it,
2: the Play Store.
0: Androidville.
2: Yep.
0: They'll be able to find that easily, and it's free, right?
2: Yes. So there's only some podcast players allow you to put in username passwords, and some don't. Remember, podcasts used to be free for years and years. It's only been in the last few years that we started getting these paid podcasts that take mm-hmm. usernames and passwords. So there's tons of podcast apps out there that won't work because they're just not equipped to deal with username passwords. So you got to get one that does that. This is one of the ones that does that.
0: And again, the name?
2: Beyond Pod.
0: Beyond Pod. Okay, great. Now, once you get it,
2: I'll have a little help page up later on in the website to have all these links and stuff.
0: Nevertheless, once you get that, what do you do?
2: Well, you're going to download that app and install it, mm-hmm. and then you're going to go to whatever browser you were using to surf our web currently. Again, logging in, go to the archive page where you list all of our shows. You got that link at the top again, same one, RSS feed link for podcast players.
0: Right.
2: And this time, instead of clicking on it, you're going to want to copy that link to go back to the podcast app and put it in there. So I think you touch and hold the link, and then you'll get an option to copy the link. And then you can then switch over to the Beyond Pod application and then go into adding a new subscription, adding a new podcast. Then it will ask you, well, what's the URL? You're going to paste this link into it. And then it should take off like everything else. It'll go and access it. It'll ask you for a username and password, should download it, give you a list of files, and you're off and running.
0: I've never been to copy and paste school.
2: I know. On a phone, it's trickier than on a computer. Yeah. There's no right click. You even notice that?
0: Right. So you hold your finger down.
2: I know.
0: Okay. So. All right. So that gets it going then on Android. Anything else?
2: Even on a regular computer, iTunes supports this. You can just go into your iTunes, and one of the menu options is subscribe to podcast. And you mm-hmm. click on that, and you just paste in that same URL, and it'll join and ask you for the password, and off and running on your Mac, or even, I think, iTunes on Windows.
0: All right. So. Well, we had hundreds of people begging for this, so here it is, and we have somebody we should thank publicly, I think, on the air, and that is Keith?
2: Mr. Sam Bosell.
0: Sam Bosell from Bellgap.
2: Yep, he started this as his own little personal project, and we got wind of it, and we hooked up and decided to make it official. And so we got him to move his stuff over to our servers, and we spent the weekend working out all the little details so that we could launch this thing today.
0: Working your butts off, really.
2: I'm sorry?
0: Working your butts off, really.
2: Well, it was a long day, that's for sure.
0: All right, so that's how you do it for Apple. That's how you do it for Android. And once you've done it, let me tell you, folks, you'll be happy as a clam. Keith, it was wonderful having you on the air. We almost never hear you on the air, so it's great having you.
2: I'll go crawl back behind the desk now.
0: Well, thank you for being my webmaster all these years.
2: Yes, it's turned out to be over 20. So. You keep asking, but I think somewhere in the 94,
0: I really didn't 95. Want an. Actually, I didn't want an answer, Keith.
2: But oh, okay, sorry.
0: Over 20. All right, all right. You got it. Thank you, buddy.
2: All right. See you later.
0: That's it, folks. That's how you do it. Joe McMonagle is coming up next. Oh, what a program I've got for you tonight. This is going to be good stuff. Radio Gold. Don't go anywhere.

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1: All right, what a treat you're in for. Joe McMonagle is currently a full-time research associate and partner with the Laboratories for Fundamental Research, Cognitive Sciences Laboratory, Palo Alto, California, where he has provided consulting support to research and development in remote viewing for 21 years. As a consultant to both SRI International and Science Applications International Corporation, Inc., 84 to 95, he's participated in protocol design, statistical information collection, R&D, evaluations, as well as hundreds of remote viewing trials in support of experimental research and active intelligence operations for what is now known as Project Stargate. He is well versed with developmental theory, methods of application, current training technologies for remote viewing as currently applied under strict lab controls. He is also a full member of the Parapsychological Association with a career spanning 38 years. He has provided professional support to, get this, the Secret Service, CIA, NSA, DEA, FBI, Defense Intelligence Agency, United States Customs, National Security Council, most major command within the Department of Defense. 20 of those years have been within paranormal operations as viewer number, get this, 001 and 372. Joe McMonagle, welcome to the program.
2: Hi, Art. How are you this evening?
1: Oh, I'm really well, thank you, and really happy to be talking to you because this is truly fascinating stuff. Now, there are many remote viewers in the land, and for years I did interview one who predicted extremely catastrophic things that have not yet, thankfully, occurred. And and he also promised that he was going to find gold. This is what really irritates me: find gold and bring it to me. The gold never showed. The catastrophes never happened. I know you're in a completely different category, Joe, so I just wanted to say that.
2: Well, I appreciate that, Art. Thank you.
1: I want to start by knowing, because this really does interest me, how long have you been a remote viewer? And when I ask who you work for, you're going to rattle off all those three-letter agencies, but go right ahead.
2: Okay. I've been doing remote viewing now for a little over 37 years, not quite 38 years.
1: Mm-hmm.
2: And I won't re-mention those same acronyms. I'll save the people listening. But some of the things you left out was the Secret Service.
1: Oh.
2: Of course, you did cover the labs. And I've also done remote viewing for major television networks in seven different countries and dozens of sheriff, state, and city police forces, private detective agencies, a multitude of major corporations, and, of course, hundreds of private citizens.
1: I can't resist. You say you worked with the NSA.
2: Right.
1: And the Secret Service. Now, I have had some dealings with the Secret Service, because every time somebody predicts that a president will get assassinated, two Secret Service guys come to see me. And I've noted that these guys absolutely have no sense of humor whatsoever. Is it that way with the NSA, you know, other agencies?
2: Well, maybe. It depends on what the subject matter is. In terms of the Secret Service, their primary job, their only job, is, of course, protecting the President of the United States. So they take even the most ridiculous threat very, very seriously. And that's why they come and see you, and that's why they will continue to come and see you probably whenever somebody makes that kind of a statement or something on the air.
1: I don't let that be said anymore, Joe, for that exact reason. I mean, they come and they sit on the couch, and I say, you know, it's a little old lady in Missouri. She didn't mean it, really. We don't even know who she is. And, you know, then I'll say something funny. They don't even crack a smile.
2: No, because it's not... It's not a funny issue with them.
1: Right.
2: They get hundreds, literally hundreds of threats, I'm sure, on an annual basis, and they have to check every single one of them out, because if they don't check one of them out and it turns out to be real, then, you know, it's a serious situation.
1: Trust me, they're so serious, Joe, that I feel like throwing my hands up and saying, hands up, don't shoot.
2: But it's almost as serious with the FBI. The FBI also takes their responsibilities very serious, because they of course are required to protect us against terrorism within the United States, and of course we're not going to be subject to most of the stuff going on outside the United States, which
1: right.
2: is the CIA. So the FBI takes it very seriously as well. NSA does as well, and I would add that it's sort of a crapshoot when you start thinking about, are you for or again what the NSA does. The NSA really is attempting to protect the American citizens, but there's a lot of things that they do where they can see the justification for it. No one else can. So.
1: How do you feel about that?
2: Squirrely.
1: Yeah, how do you feel about that? Personally?
2: Well, I personally don't have anything to hide in my phone conversations, and I've always assumed that my phones are you know, public property, that people can tap my phones anytime they want, and that sort of thing.
1: And probably,
2: you know, I'm a ham operator as well. So,
1: oh, you are?
2: Yeah. So, you know, talking over the air is, you know, you just assume that there are a lot of people listening to what you're saying. It's the same thing with the phone. If I'm going to do something that's very private, I'm certainly not going to use a phone for it. That sort of thing. So
1: you worked with just about every humorless agency there is. I'm wondering, how did they find you, Joe? How did they come? I'm sure in every case they came to you, right?
2: Yeah. What happened is when they first decided they were going to pursue this idea of remote viewing, it initially was supposed to be a study project that was going to last approximately 3 years, and they were going to find and recruit counterintelligence people and that sort of thing, and teach us to be remote viewers if they couldn't find somebody that could remote view. And then the way they did that was kind of strange, because they knew if they brought us into a room and said, everybody who thinks they're psychic, raise your hand, we'd all just stand there and stare at each other. So they were able, though. They went through the records, and they found people who basically were exceptional in the jobs that they really shouldn't have been exceptional in, and decided that they were either extremely lucky in most cases, or were probably psychic to some degree. And once they identified those people, I being one of them, they brought us in and asked for volunteers to be tested.
1: Do you know how they actually got on to you? I mean, was there a website that said Psychic McMonagle or something? How did they get to you?
2: They actually talked to my bosses, and most of my bosses said, yeah, he's a little strange. He seems to know the answer when a lot of people don't. So
1: right.
2: So what they did is they called me in, and they laid a lot of psychic stuff on a table in front of me and asked me if I thought any of that stuff was real. And I told them that I needed to review it before I could make an astute comment on it. And so they gave me a couple hours to look over a lot of the material, at the end of which I said that I felt that a lot of it was bogus, but some of it seemed to be serious enough that it could pose a threat. And if it could pose a threat, then it needed to be investigated. And they thought that that was a straightforward answer, so I got recruited.
1: Huh. Can you talk about the kind of stuff that they were asking you to evaluate?
2: Yeah, it's a mix of things. A lot of it was classified material that had been collected during the Cold War from the Soviet Union and China and other places. Much of it was classified, and mixed in with that were all kinds of newspaper articles, magazine articles, things that were not classified. Much of that was pretty much garbage. So they had a true mixture from the bottom of the pile to the top, and I would say maybe 15% of it was truly research, and the rest was just bogus storytelling or mythology.
1: Mm-hmm.
2: After saying all the right answers, I had an interview with Dr. Hal Putoff and Russell Targ
1: from the
2: Stanford Research Institute. And as a result of that interview, they requested that the Army send me out to be tested. And so I went out and did a series of 6 remote viewings. And my remote viewings turned out to be, I had a p-value of 0.003, which was the best that they had seen.
1: Wow.
2: I had four near-perfect responses and two second-place responses. So before I got back to the unit, I was volunteered by the general. So
1: That's
2: how I got in the unit.
1: Okay. Give me an idea of something that you remote viewed, just so I get an idea of what in that test is what I'm talking about.
2: Yeah. The 6 remote, I had never heard of remote viewing before.
1: Right.
2: And so what they did is my first remote viewing was the Stanford Art Museum at the university. And I didn't know that, of course, but they took me into a windowless room and we sat for an hour while someone I had never met had randomly pulled a envelope from a safe and went out and drove around for half an hour and then opened the envelope, and it told them to go to the art museum.
1: Okay, Joe, I am so sorry to do this. Hold that thought. We're at this longer break I told you about. So the Beast News, we'll come back and pick up right at this point. Joe McMonagle is my guest. It's going to be a hell of a night. Stay right there.

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1: All right, we are honored to have with us tonight Joe McMonagle. He is regarded, really, as the best remote viewer in the United States, maybe the world. So, this is serious stuff. Now, we were right in the middle of talking about a very early test, Joe, in which they had you, I think you said, in a museum.
2: Right.
1: And then there was a guy who had an envelope that had something something in it.
2: He would pull this envelope out of the safe. He'd choose it using a random number generator. He'd drive around in traffic for half an hour and then open the envelope, and it would tell him where to go, what his randomly chosen target site was. In the meanwhile, they would take me up to a windowless room on the third floor of the physics building.
1: Yes.
2: At SRI, and I was up there with Russell Targ on this first target, and we got settled. And at a specific time, he pulled a picture of the person out of a folder and asked me if I'd ever met him before, and I said no. It was somebody I'd never seen before. And he asked me to describe where he was. I said, how do I do that? And he said, well, just tell me where he is. And so I just let my imagination run crazy and basically drew the front of the building and described it as a place of art and whatnot.
1: Okay, so hit. Obviously, you just described the impossible virtually.
2: Right, and I was as surprised as everybody else when we drove over there to see what my target was.
1: So it isn't like picking one out of four, you know, oh, I'll take three, and maybe being lucky. This is describing in detail where somebody in a secret envelope has gone, a target.
2: Right, right. And, and they had approximately 50 to 75 locations in the San Francisco Bay Area, all within an hour's drive of the radio physics lab at SRI.
1: So was one test, Joe. That was one test, right?
2: Right.
1: And you're saying you passed six?
2: Six of those, yeah.
1: Wow.
2: Over a week's period. And described four of them about as accurately as you could. Certainly well enough that they could select them randomly out of the pile of target possibilities and say that's exactly where they went, using just my remote viewing.
1: That's incredible. No wonder they grabbed you.
2: Well, it surprised me as much as it does anyone else, and I have to admit that when I got back, we went into a year of training, and I had 24 straight failures.
1: All right. Now, to be clear, was this already the CIA Stargate program? Is that what you were in at that point?
2: No. Okay. To be clear, it was a 3-year test and analysis of the use of psychics to collect intelligence, because we knew that the Soviet Union and the Chinese were using psychics, so we had no idea how good they were, and we certainly couldn't get someone inside their unit. So the way you deal with that is you train people to do somewhat similar work and you target yourself, and then you have the results independently analyzed.
1: At that point, Joe, who was sponsoring it if not the CIA?
2: The U.S. Army.
1: The U.S. Army, okay.
2: Yeah, the U.S. Army intelligence was sponsoring it under INSCOM.
1: Okay. So where from there? I mean, you worked for the Army for a while, I guess, after the...
2: Well, we never got past the third month of training in our 3-year project. And we had the Iran-Tehran problem.
1: Oh, yes.
2: Where they took over the embassy. And the problem they had is that the embassy was taken over on a Sunday, so they had no idea who was a hostage and who wasn't. Mm-hmm. And unless you can identify the hostages, they can disappear somebody, and you wouldn't be able to know if they had or they hadn't. Mm. And so They had no way of identifying the hostages other than to come to us and try us out. And it turned out that we did a better than respectable job of identifying the hostages. So our project went straight from a three-month introduction to a full-blown collection project.
1: So you were trying to identify, when you say identify the hostages, do you mean not individually, but where they were, or what?
2: No, individually.
1: Oh, my.
2: A couple of us were taken into a room, and they had approximately 500 photos on a table. And they asked us to go through the photos and tell them who was absolutely a hostage and who wasn't. And we were able to identify the hostages that way.
1: So you did, wow, that's extremely impressive. All right. So, but you said something about not continuing on, or
2: yeah, what it was initially, it was a 3-year study project to determine the effectiveness of the Soviet Union and Chinese psychics. And the problem with that is the study project disappeared because we suddenly found ourselves using it operationally, and you can't maintain an operational unit under study unit protocols. So we became a fully operational psychic unit and suddenly got lots of targets dumped on us. They were predominantly problems that had been other agency had worked on for, in some cases, over a year, and had been fully unsuccessful in getting anywhere with them. So the uniqueness of our unit was that while we only had about a 30% success rate, our 30% was on targets that had otherwise been totally undoable. In other words, no other agency had been successful in solving the problems.
1: Right. Now, people need to understand 30% is astronomically high, because we're talking about, for example, remote viewing where, let's say, they want to know where is bomb number so-and-so, nuclear weapon so-and-so, and when he says 30%, he means 30% of the time, they correctly identified where nuclear weapon so-and-so was. People need to understand how incredible it really is.
2: I can even give an example. There was a Russian bomber had disappeared over Central Africa, and no one could find it for over a year, and it was carrying nukes and other things. And you can imagine everybody was looking for it, every intelligence agency in the world and every terrorist organization.
1: Sure.
2: And nobody could find it for over a year, and they brought it to three of the units that had used psychics, and to include us, there were two other units that had played with the remote viewing for a while, and they even took it to them as well. And all three units produced what I would call interlocking circles on a map, and we were able to locate the bomber in a matter of literally days, if not hours.
1: All right, don't say anything classified. You're getting.
2: No, I'm not.
1: And when you say nuclear weapons and other things, that's even ominous to me.
2: Well, yeah, it could sound ominous, I suppose.
1: It's like that's already as bad as it could be. I guess there could be things worse. Anyway, you actually located that.
2: I didn't personally, but one of our other remote viewers did, and did a very good job at it, I would add. This particular mission was briefed by President Carter, and as a result, we wound up having the name of the project changed.
1: And it became what?
2: It went from Grill Flame to Center Lane.
1: Okay. All right. Somewhere down line, it did become Stargate for the CIA, didn't it?
2: That's correct. Every time managerial authority was altered or changed, they changed the name of the project, because they couldn't have an Army project name on a DIA project, and they couldn't have a DIA name on a CIA project, that sort of thing.
1: I was honored to have interviewed in earlier years Robert Monroe, the Monroe Institute, and I guess you went to the Monroe Institute, correct?
2: That's correct, yes. The Army sent me here, in fact, on a couple of occasions, and I ended up working with Bob on long weekends for approximately 14 months in his lab, with the idea that he would teach me to control my out-of-body events, which were occurring spontaneously since my near-death experience in 1970. We also expected him to help me reduce some of the problems I was having with my cool down prior to remote viewing, because my cool down periods were becoming extensive as a result of so much remote viewing.
1: What do you mean cool down periods?
2: Before I do a remote viewing, I have to clear my head from the previous remote viewing.
1: Right.
2: And that takes some doing. And as a result of being the only viewer left in the project for almost a two-year period, that cool-down period was becoming more and more extensive because I was having to do so many remote viewings.
1: What is that like? I mean, do you end up with severe headaches? Are you fatigued totally?
2: You can. It's very stressful because you may be jumping from a kidnapped victim straight into a torture victim, straight into a stolen nuclear weapon or something.
1: Yeah.
2: And so it's not like each remote viewing is not that important. They were all critical. And going from one to the next, they expect you to just jump from one to the next. And
1: I see.
2: That period of time in between when you try to empty your mind and prepare for the next remote viewing becomes critical to the success. And I was becoming very stressed out about that.
1: Okay, you said two things that I can't let pass. One, near-death experience, and the other, out-of-body experiences. Both are fascinating things for me. And so, really, I can't just let them roll by. What happened near death?
2: In 1970, I had a near-death experience, which was actually, to cut to the chase, I was sitting in a restaurant having a before-dinner drink and went into convulsions. I got very, very ill feeling, and I didn't want to be projectile vomiting or something in a restaurant.
1: Oh,
2: so
1: no.
2: I excused myself,
1: sure.
2: And I just made the front door and collapsed on the sidewalk. And what I didn't know is that I had gone into convulsions and swallowed my tongue.
1: Oh, God.
2: And when you swallow your tongue, you can't breathe.

0: So I was delivered DOA to the hospital or the emergency room in Germany, and had been DOA probably somewhere between 8 and 15 minutes.
1: Oh, my God. So you should have been really dead.
0: I was very dead, according to the doctor, anyway. I became comatose when they get a heartbeat, and they honestly didn't think I would come out of the coma.
1: And if you did, probably with brain damage.
0: Yeah, and I came out of the coma, and it was less than 24 hours later. And when I came out of the coma, I started telling the German patient in the room with me that I started speaking to him in broken German and English. You know, I said, "You can't die. God's a white light, and everything's going to be fine."
1: Wow.
0: And he freaked out, and the doctor came in and sedated me again. So,
1: do you really believe that, Joseph, that you cannot die, that is to say, cease to exist totally, that there is something on the other side, no question about it in your mind?
0: There's no question in my mind.
1: Wow.
0: I know it's argumentative for a lot of people. You know, one of my best friend, he's almost a brother to me, Dr. Edwin May, is a materialist, and he thinks that's crazy, and we talk about it sometimes. But that's what I believe, and I can't change my mind because the
1: wouldn't want you to. I just want to ask you about it.
0: Yeah.
1: You were gone a long time. So I am exceptionally curious about your near death. It really should be called death. You were on the other side. What happened?
0: Well, it was a classic near death experience. I mean, I found myself out of body watching everything, and when I followed the car and my body to the emergency room, and when they got there, I watched them cart me in and throw me on the table and cut my clothing off and stick things in my body and whatnot. And I floated up near the ceiling, and I felt heat on the back of my neck. And I thought, oh, I must be up against that, you know, that really bright light they have in the ceilings of emergency rooms.
1: Right.
0: And so I turned around to look at it and found myself falling through a tunnel, and the tunnel walls were made up of people. And
1: wow.
0: I closed my eyes to shut them out and reviewed my whole life, basically in an instant, and popped out of the end of the tunnel and was enveloped in a very intense white light.
1: Was it, when you were in review, was it judgmental?
0: Only judgmental in the sense that I judged myself. There was no one looking over my shoulder. There was no God being there. There was no one there helping. It was just me dealing with the things that
1: you had done, and that's pretty hard. That can be very harsh.
0: That's the hardest. Believe me, that's the hardest kind of judgment.
1: I believe you.
0: And at the end of that, you pop out of the end of the tunnel, and you're enveloped in this completely comforting and loving white light, which at the time I had the need to say that's what God is, only because I had no basis for ever having experienced it before.
1: I was going to say it's obvious you passed the test, you know.
0: Well, something passed because I decided I was going to stay, and it decided I wasn't, and I was told in my mind that I had to go back. And I said, no, I'm staying right here. I'm perfectly fine right here. And there was sort of a snap, like a snap of the fingers. Oh, yeah. And I sat up, and I was under this sheet in this room with this other patient. And that's when I told him that, you know, God's a white light. You can't die. Everything's going to be fine. And then they sedated me again. I think because they thought I was suffering from brain damage.
1: Uh-huh.
0: I woke up the next day in a gurney with being put in the back of a limo with the windows taped up with tinfoil. And they took me to Munich and put me in a rest home, in the wing of a rest home they had leased, I guess.
1: Wow.
0: And I spent

0: spent almost 2 weeks there. They didn't have the MRI machines and all that back in 1970, so I had to undergo a lot of testing to ensure that my brain cells weren't all dead.
1: All right, hold it right there. Boy, if nothing else, this was worth it. That was some death experience to hear about. Just incredible. I'm Art Bell.

0: coming to you at the speed of light in the darkness. This is Midnight in the Desert with Art Bell. Now, here's Art.
1: From my perspective, the death experience that Joe just described is, at another time, Joe, I would have done a whole show on that. That is so impressive. You were dead, period, and you were dead for many minutes. So what you have to say about that, I think, is interesting, not just to me, but everybody out there.
2: Yeah, I imagine it would be. It was interesting to me.
1: I'm sure it was. And then somehow, after that, I guess you began to have out-of-body experiences.
2: Yeah, I started from that point on. After they, of course, kept me for a number of weeks to determine my stability. Once that was determined, they kept me in the Munich area for a while, but actually another 7 years they kept me overseas. But a lot of things changed for me. I stopped doing a lot of things that I had done before. I became a much milder, gentler person. And
1: was it because of the review?
2: It was partly that, and it was partly the fact that I came to understand that my actions had tremendous effects on not only myself, but on the people that cared about me a great deal that I might not even know I was affecting.
1: Got it.
2: And that also it had great effect on the kinds of reciprocal action that I got to enjoy as a result of my own action. In other words, I viewed myself from that point on as sort of being a farmer that plants seeds all the time that grow fruit, and the fruit I always get the harvest myself. The problem is if you're unconscious and totally unaware and you're planting seeds, you may be planting them in anger, and that produces a negative or deconstructive fruit that you get to enjoy.
1: And all right. Briefly,
2: so I wanted to change everything.
1: Yeah, I get it. Briefly, with respect to OBEs, again, we could do a whole show on that, and I have done whole shows on it. It is, I am told, possible to leave your body. I've heard the story of the silver cord that attaches you back to your body, and that if anything goes wrong, you come snapping back to your body, and all is well. So it's very safe, they say.
2: Yes.
1: Do you agree with that?
2: I agree with that. I have been out of body as a problem solver. In other words, I've had surgeries that were that ended up being extremely uncomfortable or very painful, and as a result, I've chosen to leave my body during the recovery rather than be in it. And during those periods of time, I've gone about as far out as you can possibly go in terms of stretching that whatever that cord is. And far enough to forget who you are and what you're doing. And in every case, I've suddenly come to a stop and tried to remember what it was that I was remembering. And in doing so, have been gradually pulled back faster and faster until I wound up back in my own body. So I think as long as you're breathing, that you are in fact alive, in reality it's impossible to become separated from your body.
1: I hope so, Joe. The people that I've talked to about OBEs before, I've always challenged them with this, and that is, as we all know, a lot of people die in their sleep.
2: Mm-hmm. That's correct.
1: Natural causes. And mm-hmm. I always wondered how many people doing OBEs could have possibly, kicked off during the OBE or because of.
2: I would suspect that there's probably some small percentage that's happened with. And I can understand where someone would be very confused if that were to happen. not being able to go back to a body. But that confusion, I think, goes away very rapidly, because in the processes of actually dying, you're out of body anyway. I mean, your consciousness leaves the body, and it is introduced into whatever that next phase is going to be, vis-a-vis the near-death experience, or at least part of the near-death experience. Mm-hmm. So it's sort of an introduction to the light. I don't think the light is God anymore. I've had a second near-death experience.
1: Oh.
2: And was not allowed to go to the light, but I was allowed to see it. And the problem with that is, in seeing it, I could see it had edges. And unfortunately, my definition of what God is, God cannot have edges. It's an infinite being. So I had to reorganize my thoughts concerning the light in some of the events of my first near-death experience.
1: Maybe you can help me out with something that really has been driving me nuts.
2: Mm-hmm.
1: A friend of mine, John Lear, you know that name, I'm sure.
2: Yes. Mm-hmm.
1: In an interview he did with me, classically, told me, Art, if you die, don't go to the light. It's a trick. That
2: is a trick.
1: Driving me nuts. Absolutely driving me nuts.
2: Well, I guess you could call it a trick, because we call it most people who have an experience, a near-death experience, eventually become enveloped by the light, and in almost all cases report that this is what God is. The problem is, it's such an overwhelming experience, we have no definition for it. We have nothing within us that has had anything close to that experience before, so we call it the ultimate thing, the one thing that we've not been able to address, which is God. And I don't think that's what it is. I think what the light is what I call the totality of identity. It's what we are as an energy being when we are no longer physical. And so it's the reason why in the light we feel so comfortable and so at home and so whole and at peace. It's because we are finally in our major construct again. We're all of our experience relies, lies. It's the same place where all knowledge that we've collected over a multitude of lifetimes comes together or coheses. And so we have this huge urge to call it God. But I think in the sense that we're created in the image of the Creator,
1: mm-hmm.
2: It's probably representative of what the Supreme Being might be, but only in the sense that we can understand it. In terms of what God might be, I don't think we have the tools for it. I really don't. All these definitions we have for God in our physical world, I think, are just human manifestations of what we would like to see. And of course, we imbue those manifestations with all kinds of rules and laws and things, and we kill each other over it.
1: Yes.
2: It's what I call the designer God problem.
1: Would it be fair, Joe, to call what you felt during that time as heaven or heavenly? Is that?
2: Yeah, I like to think of it as the totality of being. It's everything that you can wrap up in what we call the human experience. From a multitude of lifetimes, it's certainly a very small fragment or image of what the Supreme Being might be.
1: Right.
2: So, in a sense, it is God, in that it gives us a taste or a feeling of what it could be. But what I would call the definition of God, or the understanding of what a God might be, is so beyond my ken, I wouldn't even attempt it. I don't even know what being human's all about yet. And that's what I'm trying to figure out now, what it means to truly be human and express full human compassion and capacity and all those things. I just don't think we're equipped to do that either.
1: Yeah, you mentioned that all of this, the near death, the OBEs, everything changed you as a human being.
2: Absolutely. Changed me irrefutably. It's as though I was run down by a Mack truck. And I find it laughable that people say, oh, well, it's just a chemical thing that went off in your head because you were dying.
1: What they say.
2: Yeah, I know. It's because they've not had the experience.
1: Okay. Any indication at all, if what you felt was near heaven, I wonder if there is another. You know, I mean, I'm going a little biblical on you here.
2: Mm-hmm.
1: But if there is this place of joy,
2: mm-hmm.
1: is there something else for others who didn't go through the self-examination with flying colors?
2: I think there probably is, but I don't think it's a permanent. It's a place of permanence. I think it's a place where we actually condemn ourselves.
1: Right.
2: We feel we need to pay, and so we force ourselves to pay. It's kind of like I'm not smart enough yet to live in the big house, so I'm going to go down here and change the exhaust systems on cars for 20 years or something, work in the pits.
1: Right. Okay.
2: That kind of thing.
1: All
2: you
1: right.
2: know, it's sort of like paying your dues, only paying them late with interest or something
1: with interest.
2: Like that. It's a self-condemnation more than anything.
1: Okay.
2: That's my sense of it anyway.
1: So there may be this other place, though you didn't see direct evidence of it in your experience.
2: No, I had a sense of it in the feeling of pain that I was getting from others in the tunnel. I had a sense that they were stuck and didn't know how to extricate themselves.
1: Oh.
2: So that, in a sense, might be a form of that. I don't know.
1: Were you seeing people in agony?
2: I was seeing people in certainly in emotional pain wanting help because they were grabbing at me and asking for help. And there was nothing I could do to help them. It's such an individual.
1: I've interviewed people with near-death experiences who have described, trust me when I say this, just about what you're saying. Even the people along the way, all of that, it really was about the same, frankly.
2: Yeah, and that in itself is humbling. I mean, you can't come back from that experience and not want to have empathy for...
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2: There's in understanding for others,
1: wow.
2: Especially for those that aren't doing the right thing. It's kind of a funny way of looking at it, but you start looking at your enemies differently, looking at people you don't like differently, and wishing that there was something you could do for them.
1: Mm-hmm. Well, I guess that you're...